0: Down and dirty in the D, as Brad would say. Talking about these Dallas Cowboys in just a bit. 3-point stance coming up. Looking at the key additions, key subtractions, and more importantly, how you can make some money with some fantasy value, some player props. And we'll take a look at their over-under on the win totals as well. But first, let's go out to the phone lines, man. Of course, you can always reach us on the text line or on the phones. 310-840-4910. Let's go ahead and kick this thing off. We have, obviously, somebody talking about some Bills fandom. We got Chance out there. Chance, what's going on? Welcome to the show.
1: Hey, y'all. Thank you for taking the call. So earlier you were talking about remembering your first championship, right? I'm a Alabama college football fan. Yeah. I'm a football guy first and foremost, and then a hockey guy, right? And then a Bills and Sabres fan, right? As a Buffalo fan, we won jack squat. Of course, we made it to the fourth straight. Sabres have never made it to a championship. But, you know, my father being from down here and living down here a lot of my life, Alabama's had plenty of darn success. I was young in 1992. I think it was 2009, Saban's first chip, right? Man, I was ecstatic. Julio Jones, Greg McElroy, Rolando McClain. I was so happy, but nothing, and my God, I mean nothing, could compare in my life, other than having children, to the Buffalo Bills winning a Super Bowl. I will talk about it for years. I don't care if I don't care if it's the only one we ever win. I don't care if I have to hitchhike. I will drive to Buffalo for a parade. Just to be around other Buffalo fans. I will just lose my mind because I love that team. It has been such a struggle. I believe we have the best quarterback going in the league right now. I want it so bad. I'm so darn thirsty. The last 2 years, Allen has put them in a position to advance, and he's been let down by other people around him. And, I mean, I pray to the sports gods,
0: that's
1: for please.
0: Sure.
1: Please give us a chip, please. But anyways, the Alabama 09 team was great, man. I love that.
0: You got to give you a championship at some point. We were talking about it earlier, right? Like, we're all fans of some team, and we want their championship glory to happen so we can bask in it like Brad did with the Cubs in 2016 and I did with the White Sox in 2005. And hopefully, speaking of franchises that are obviously in misery, the Dallas Cowboys, certainly one of them. So we get the opportunity to do a 3-point stance, take a deep dive into the squad. And when you're looking at the Dallas Cowboys, you know, we were talking a little bit. You mentioned it yesterday, like how lucky they got with a guy like Caleb Downs, right, Brad?
2: Oh, that's exactly right. I mean, it's precisely with a doctor order. And then shout out to Chance, man. Good luck to the Buffalo Bills this year. Hey, you never know, man. This could be your year. You never know. But speaking about Dallas Cowboys, it looks like they're actually going to have a respectable defense. They got a seal of the deal in Caleb Downs in the NFL draft. A lot of people are projecting him be a top 5 overall pick, possibly going with the New York Giants. My esteemed colleague Pat Boyle was incensed. He was beside himself that did not go with Caleb Downs at their not one but two positions inside the top 10, and he slipped all the way to Dallas Cowboys, one of his arch rivals, and that pained him, man. That really stuck in his craw, to say the least. But that's exactly what the doctor ordered for this little D squad that now could be a respectable D overall squad. You know, you look at the initial rankings and some of the prognosticators out there, got them anywhere between, with that defensive unit, like a 14 to 18 overall. That is just a leap of a jump, a quantum leap of a jump compared to what we've seen in recent iterations, in which they've been, you know, the dregs of the keg in the NFL and not wrapping up a soul, not really defending anybody on the back end. We know the Cowboys are going to have arguably one of the best offenses in the entire NFL. When you got Dak, you got CeeDee Lamb, you got George Pickens, you got juggernaut Javonte Williams, who really broke out last year. You got a suitable tight end in Jake Ferguson. You got Ryan Flournoy. when the WR3 can make some plays in his own right. I mean, they are going to put up crooked numbers on the board offensively, Gabe. It was just that defense that was so uneventful, so lackluster, and right now so trending in the right direction. The Cowboys, I said it yesterday, I'm going to double down. Hell, I will quadruple down on it. They're winning the NFC East this year.
3: Gabe, I think you're muted.
0: You have a quarterback. You have a quarterback that is, you know, it's everything that you dream for with the roster that you have, right? You have a quarterback that is more than capable in those situations. Then, obviously, on the outside, you got CeeDee Lamb, you got Pickens, and as you mentioned, the defense finally gets an opportunity to get revamped. And you got an owner / GM / president / everything in Jerry Jones that really wants to get them that championship. And so, you know, obviously we know who the headline players are, but it's like, can their passing game live up to the hype? You know, it did 2 years ago when Dak and the team was putting up big numbers. He was having, I think he led the league in passing yards. And so, like, can they get back to that point and then have the defense catch up? Or, you know, are they going to find themselves in a situation where they're a little too top heavy? When you're talking about some of the departures, obviously they used Brock Hoffman, Solomon Thomas was traded away to Tennessee, and then they moved on from a couple other players. And then, I mean, when you're thinking about guys that left and where they are, you know, and who's at the head of that snake, it is Dak Prescott. Do you see him as someone that is on the decline in terms of ranking with NFL quarterbacks? Do you see him kind of plateauing and he is where he's at? Or is there still room for Dak to kind of, you know, creep up on that list?
2: I think Dak is still going to be a top 10 quarterback, and there's some dispute to that. I mean, if you were to survey a number of NFL fans, maybe you took, 10 random people off the street that follow the NFL, you know, how many would truly say that Dak is a top 10 quarterback? Maybe half of that number, depending upon, you know, who they surveyed and what geographic location, what their team allegiance is. There's a lot of doubts there, but he's an effective quarterback, man. He can make almost all of the throws, and the key for him is this. A, he's got to stay healthy. But B, he's got a formidable offensive line. I think he's got to have a top half, a bunch of boss hogs there protecting him. So I have a lot of clean pockets to throw the ball effectively to a supreme group of weapons at his disposal. As I mentioned, CeeDee Lamb is an elite WR1, a guy that I feel is a top five, if not top three wide receiver in this league. I mean, he's in the same tier in my estimation as like a Jamar Chase, a Justin Jefferson, a JSN. Those guys, I mean, he's extraordinarily good, can run every route, do it precisely, and absolutely crush the competition week in and week out. George Pickens, one of the best outside the numbers ball adjusters in the entire NFL. He's got those Gumby-like skills, the bend, the contortion, the movement that he can have with the supreme ball tracking that he has, an ideal complement to CeeDee Lamb. And again, you know, he got Javonte Williams catching a number of balls out of the backfield, guy good for 40, 45 receptions. Jake Ferguson do a lot of that dirty work underneath. Like, they raise the profile of Dak Prescott. And the only thing that may degrade his profile is honestly the defense improving. You may not have to have Dak going out and throw the ball 40, 45 times in a game because the defense may be able to go out there and actually get some stops.
0: Dak Prescott's favorite play, the handoff. That means you're winning games right there. You mentioned that the Cowboys could, you know, find themselves atop the NFC East and win the division. Does that then make them a Super Bowl contender, you know, because they get to the dance, or that's their ceiling right there?
2: It's probably their ceiling, quite frankly. I mean, we'll have to see how good this defense is. Like, maybe they even exceed my expectations. You know, I'm saying they're going to be a borderline top half unit overall. Maybe they're a top 10 unit. And again, that offense lives up and delivers on the hype. And if you're talking about, you know, a top 10, maybe even a top five offense match of the top 10 defense, oh, that's exactly what you're looking for. You know, when you're looking at some of the EPA data that's out there, and a true blue Super Bowl contender. Again, what's tough for them is the LA Rams playing their conference. And I still believe whether Aaron Donald comes out of retirement or not, the Rams are the team to beat. Period. End of story. As long as the key components stay healthy, they're going to win the hardware in their own home stadium in Los Angeles at SoFi. So that's the one thing that would deter me from really buying in on the Dallas Cowboys fully. They're going to be competitive, but I think they'll win the division, maybe one playoff game, and that's it.
0: Yeah, it's going to be an interesting one. I think, again, we talk about parity in the NFL, and you forget about squads like the Dallas Cowboys. We talked about the Cincinnati Bengals 2 days ago in 3-point stance, right? These are teams that you might have forgotten about, but they still have quality rosters. And, if they're able to put things together, right, lightning in a bottle, they can find themselves in a very good situation where obviously they can get out of not only their division, but, potentially make a top run, tough run. Let's talk a little bit of dollars and cents in the form of fantasy and player props. And last but not least, we'll discuss some win totals for the Dallas Cowboys. I need you to cue me up. You're the king of fantasy. I feel like I learned so much stuff from you yesterday. When you're looking specifically at the Dallas Cowboys, I heard you throw the word elite around a lot. But when you're talking about fantasy value,
2: yeah,
0: who you got in mind, Brad?
2: Again, it's the artist known as Juggernaut Javonte Williams. Didn't really live up to the hype. I thought he was going to be a sensational running back for the Denver Broncos based on a lot of the advanced data, based on the film work that I did coming out of North Carolina. But he had a second lease on life, and he flourished in Big D with the Cowboys. And, throw a saddle on him, man, and ride that cowboy because he is going to turn a profit. RB17. An average draft position at 35.07. He is going to deliver an RB1 line. That's right. I think he's going to be a top 12 running back again this year. A guy that saw 69% of the opportunity share last year. A guy that went for over 1,300 combined yards, had 13 total touchdowns, was RB11 overall season ago. He was inside the top 5 in yak per attempt. He was inside the top 10 in total missed tackles force. He was number 5, Gabe, in total red zone touches on a team with no defense. Now he may have a suitable defense. And two, he's got the 5th easiest schedule for a fantasy running back. How on earth? Oh, last thing, I can't not forget about mentioning this. A number 13 projected offensive line. There are no weaknesses to his game. He's in an ideal situation. Why on earth is he at RB17 going outside the top 30 overall? Somebody explain it to me, because I frankly don't get it. Go the extra mile. Go the extra dollar. Get Juggernaut Javonte Williams on your fantasy roster this year.
0: Even if you have to jump up around, Brad told you, if he's your guy, take him whenever he's available. I'm going to go with the quarterback, Dak Prescott, QB12 right now. This to me, when I think about like fantasy value, this is where the boring league winning stuff happens, right? Where everybody wants the shiny quarterback early, the Josh Allens, but there goes Dak Prescott sitting there at QB12. Oh, and who is he throwing it to? CeeDee Lamb and George Pickens. Oh, in a pass heavy offense. Oh, where some predict they're going to have the number one plays per game or the number top 5 dropbacks per game. Oh, you want the discount quarterback? Oh, no, nobody wants the discount quarterback. They want to pay full price. They don't want to get the hookup. Well, Dak Prescott is Costco. You know what I'm saying? It's like, it's nothing sexy, but you leave with 30 touchdowns and you regret absolutely nothing. And so if you take him in your fantasy draft, trust me, like Brad told me yesterday, it's okay to have a backup quarterback sitting on your bench. You want him there. Break the glass in case of emergency. And Dak Prescott will be someone that could win you some games in the event that that happens. All right, player props. A lot of them out there for this team. A lot of talent. Which one do you like the most, Brad?
2: I'm going to echo your sentiment and belief in Dak Prescott. The Dak attack is going to be for real this season. Give me the over! over 27.5 passing touchdowns at a lighter juice at a -105 right now at our friends there at BetMGM. He has gone over 27.5 passing touchdowns in a season in 4 of his last 7. Yes, he was only number 20 in red zone completion percentage last year, but he was number 7 in deep ball completion percentage and number 11 in adjusted completion percentage overall. I think that was a blip, the red zone inefficiency a season ago. My buddy Mike Clady, ESPN's kind of projected for 30 passing touchdowns. He has the 10th easiest fantasy strength of schedule for a quarterback. And again, a good offensive line. Dak, honestly, I think he throws for at least 30. And all he needs 28 to cash. Love the over on 27.5 passing touchdowns. Again, at -105.
0: Love that, love that, love that hammer. You should have brought your hammer for that one. That's the one that I was thinking about that was going to happen. Love that, especially because it correlates with my player prop pick, and that is, oh, I see it. I see it. Maybe you should pull it out for mine. George Pickens, over 6.5 touchdowns. It's at -130. I know we talked about the juice and all that good stuff. He had 9 last year. Obviously, that was because CeeDee Lamb was hurt for a good portion. So, you know, somebody had to muster up the touchdowns. But when you're playing on a franchise tag, Brad, you want to get the bag, not the tag. And so he's going to try to get a bunch of those. And to be at 6.5, he's in the contract here, 6'3", to go up and get a guy. He's proven that not only can he be successful on the Steelers, he's proven that he's successful on the Cowboys, proving that he is a top-tier receiver in this league. 6.5. What does Jameis Winston do? All that little finger-licking stuff. I'm on it. Give it to me. I have zero problems with it whatsoever. All right. Now it gets now it's where, like, the text messages and the phone calls start coming in, because – you know, a lot of hate, because we're going to be discussing the win totals for the Dallas Cowboys. It's currently sitting at 9.5. Are you at the over or the under on this one?
2: Look, I'm munching W's like Jameis, which you just laid out there a second ago. I'm going to take the over, man. I think this is a 10-win team at a minimum, and I like to find it at a plus money right now, though little baby city strategies here at a +105, but it's doable. Again, Mike Clayton, ESPN's got the boys projected for 10.1 wins, gives Dallas a 55% or greater win probability in 11 games this year. Again, I feel they're going to be a borderline top 5 overall offense. I think they're going to be a borderline top half overall defense. Now, the downside, they have the 10th hardest projected strength of schedule. But if they, you know, click across the board, that defense does at least play at a respectable level. Dallas is going to win 10 games. Dallas is going to win the NFC East. I believe, and I'm a buyer.
0: I hate to be on the opposite end of you here, but this is where I split from you, Brad. I love the fantasy pieces. I love the volume. I love the improvement on the defensive side of the ball. But 10 wins make me nervous. It's just the double-digit factor makes me nervous. And what I don't want to do is sweat the last game of the season where they're at 9 and they're trying to win. And for whatever reason, the Dallas Cowboys do what the Dallas Cowboys do best, and that is fumble in that moment. And so I want them to. I like the Cowboys for fantasy. I don't know if I like them for 10 wins. And that's like, because like that, can he throw for 4,300? Yes. Can George Pickens get over 6.5 touchdowns? Yes. But will they get 10 wins? I don't know. Are the Commanders going to be that much better? Are the Eagles going to continue to have a, you know, to nosedive, or are they going to play well? I just don't, like, those are those things that I can't process correctly in order to wrap my brain around it, you know?
2: Yeah, look, I understand completely, but you got to call a spade a spade. You got to look at the data. You got to look at the team-wide improvements. And you know what just sucks me in, Gabe? Plus money. Again, plus money over. I will bet all diggity day long.
0: Yeah, I have no problem with it. I love plus money, and I just, the Dallas Cowboys, something about it. But, hey, there's a lot of value all over the board there, right? Whether you're thinking about some names to draft in fantasy, or if you're just looking at some of the player props to win money there, you can find them on BetMGM and certainly make your ways there. All right, coming up on the other side, we're going to do some NBA, and we're going to play a game called Guess Who. Brad's going to read some clues. I'm going to try to figure it out with Brandon. Can I put my NBA skills to the test? I can't claim to be an NBA guru and that it's my favorite sport and then lose guess who? I did like the board game, so who knows how I'll fare in this one. You can play along as well. Make sure you're here for it on the other side. He's Brad Evans. I'm Gabe Ramirez. This is BetMGM Tonight on Westwood One Sports.
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1: And we got the goods.
2: Oh, wait. Can we sit back and sing this a little bit?
1: Now, I think the mystery still exists. Like, what OPP truly stands for. You know, they gave you a reason in the song, but I don't know if we really ever figured that one out. It is Brad Evans.
3: Oh, I did. Long
1: time. It is. Okay, sir. Okay, sir. I'm scared to find out what your high school days were like. He is Brad Evans, the OPP master. I am Gabe Ramirez, yes. The OPP discoverer. And we get to play Guess Who. And this is going to be the NBA Draft Edition, which, you know, I'm really excited for it. Love the board game. Love this segment even more. So the premise essentially is you're going to read some clues, right? And then both Brandon and I get an opportunity to try to figure it out.
3: That is correct. So here's what I'm going to do. Gabe, since this is your inaugural campaign, you're going to be teammates with Brandon Combs. So you guys got to work in synchronicity on this. I'm going to give you a clue. You guys will get one guess, not each, but clue. Then I'll read the second clue. You'll get a guess. Third clue, you'll get a final guess. If you don't get a clue, you strike out and we move on. Topic tonight, specifically about the NBA draft, number one overall picks in the NBA draft. Are you ready, Gabe and Brando?
1: This. I'm ready, man. Hit me with the first clue.
3: All right, here we go. Clue number one. And for those of you that watch on YouTube, we apologize. Our graphics machine is not working, so you're going to listen if you want to play it on along. All right, here we go. Clue number one. Product of Glenn Academy, located in Brunswick, Georgia. Who is this?
4: Oh, God.
1: Brunswick, Georgia. I already know who it is. Anthony Edwards.
3: Clue number two. Again, you're working with Brando on this one.
4: Gabe, you're killing me, Smalls.
3: Over his 607 career NBA, the average 6 points per game. Who is this?
1: Wait, and this is the number one pick in the draft? Is that how we started this? This is the number one pick?
3: That is a category, good sir. Number one NBA draft pick.
4: You broke up there. How many points did he average per game?
1: 6 points a game. 6 points a game.
3: I'll reread it. For his 607 career NBA games, he averaged 6 points per game. Who is this?
4: Oh, my God.
1: I'm thinking like Andrew Bynum or like
4: that's a really low total for a number one draft pick, right?
1: Yeah, that's why you got to think of like busts, right? So like you're thinking like Greg Odom, but he's not. Is he from Georgia? You're thinking like Greg Odom. You're thinking I say a smirk there from Brad. So I'm reading that too, by the way. You're thinking Greg Odom. You're thinking I said Andrew Bynum, and then who's the one that got drafted by Cleveland? That was a super bust, but he probably didn't play 600 games, so it wouldn't be him.
4: Super bust, yeah. I don't think Greg Oden played 600 games.
3: Three, two,
4: Greg Oden.
1: One. We'll go Andrew Bynum.
3: Third and final clue: before playing his last NBA game in 2013, he suited up for the Sixers, Bobcats, Warriors, Wizards, Pistons, Lakers, and Grizzlies. Who is?
4: Huh.
1: In the same season or in his career?
3: No, in his career, bro. In his career.
1: Say those names again. Say those names again of the teams.
3: I'll reread the entire clue. Before playing his last NBA game in 2013, he suited up for the Sixers, Bobcats, Warriors, Wizards, Pistons, Lakers, and Grizzlies. Who is this?
1: Number one pick in the draft. I am going to take a guess. No, number one pick in the draft, though. Who would have played on all those teams? I am so disappointed in myself.
4: The only person I know that played on the Grizzlies, the Bobcats, and the Sixers that I can think of is Kwame Brown.
1: Number one. Ooh, that's our guess. That's got to be it.
4: Is it Kwame Brown, Brad?
3: Ding, ding, ding, ding, ding. Correct! It is indeed the colossal number one overall pick. Kwame Brown. Gentlemen, let's move on to the next Guess Who. All right.
1: Oh, I love this.
3: Here we go. One. His number 4 jersey currently hangs in the rafters at the John M. Huntsman Center. Who is this?
1: Oh, I would need to know what the John M. Huntsman Center is.
4: Yeah, whose stadium is that?
1: But he's number 4, though. He's number 4. All right, so number 1 pick that wears number 4.
4: God, I have...
1: I don't even know. Number 4?
4: John M. Huntsman, is that...
1: Are we going to go with Anthony Edwards?
4: Is that a West Coast? Can you give us the coast? Which side of the map is that on, Brad? Come on.
1: I like the ambiguity.
3: Clue number 2, you losers. Won an NBA championship in 2015, the same year he was named to the NBA All-Defensive Second Team. Who is this?
1: All-Defensive Second Team? Oh, Andre Iguodala? He was the number 1 pick? Iggy wasn't the number 1 pick. Guess? Yeah, we're going to go with Andre Iguodala.
3: Third and final clue. Good day, mate.
1: Oh, Andrew Bogut, right? That's who it is.
4: Or is it?
3: Ding, ding, ding, ding, ding! Correct! Yeah. It is indeed the Aussie product. Played at Utah. John M. Huntsman Center, where his number 4 jersey currently hangs in the rafters.
4: I was thinking Giddy when you said that.
1: No, number 1 picks.
3: Oh, good.
1: I like it. First of all, I love this game. I could do this all day long.
4: Monty's telling me to quit Googling.
3: We got 2 more!
4: If I was Googling, I'd get the answer quicker.
1: All right, let's go. What we got?
3: Don't be Googling. Don't be cheating like you usually do. Yeah. All right, here we go. Third... Number 1 NBA draft pick, and guess who? Clue number 1. The Bahamian-born player won the Karl Malone Award in 2018.
1: Tim Duncan.
4: In 2018.
3: Clue number 3 is 8 years in the association. He has averaged a double-double per game, 0.8 points per game, and 10.1 rebounds per game.
4: Gabe is not good at this team stuff. Gabe's like, I got an answer. I'm just going to shout it out. We're not going to talk it over. We're not going to go back and forth.
1: I don't want to discuss with the guy that's Googling. I don't want to talk to the guy that's Googling.
4: If I was Googling, wouldn't I have the answers?
1: I'm just saying. I thought it too. All right. What was the second clue, Brad?
3: Okay. Second clue again. During his 8 years in the association, average a double-double per game, 15.8 points per game and 10.1 rebounds per game. Who is?
1: 2018. Oh, my God. Number 1 pick in 2018. From the Bahamas. Paolo before him. I am drawing a blank right now.
4: Where
1: you got anybody? I want my teammate.
4: Oh, now you want to ask me. Ask me.
1: Maybe this is why I don't ask you.
4: I'm trying to think about Bahamas has got me thrown off. And he was the number 1 pick in 18. 8 years.
1: Just got to think of 2018. 2018.
3: Yeah. 4, who's 3, one? 2, 1. I need it.
1: Shay, give these Alexander.
3: Final clue. Right. The former Pac-12 player of the year has played his entire NBA career with teams located west of the Mississippi. Who is this?
1: Oh my God, I hate this. I hate that I don't know this. 2018.
4: What the hell?
1: How long is and Ant is averaging more than 15 a game? What number 1 pick? Who's in 2018? I can't think back that far.
4: I'm drawing a blank too, man.
1: I have no idea, bro. You stumped me on this, and I'm so disappointed in myself.
3: All right, gentlemen, to recap. Clue number 1, the Bahamian-born player won the Karl Malone Award in 2018. Clue number 2, during his 8 years in the association, he has averaged a double-double per game, 15.8 points per game and 10.1 rebounds per game. And clue number 3, the former Pac-12 player of the year has played his entire NBA career with teams located west of the Mississippi.
1: DeAndre Ayton.
3: Who is
1: DeAndre Ayton? DeAndre Ayton.
3: Let's go. Pulled out of your ass at the last minute.
4: No, you Googled it. You Googled it.
1: Yeah. Oh my gosh. How do I not know this answer? My God. All right. One more. I love this game.
3: Do you want one more? I got one more.
1: Yes. I need one more.
3: All right. Here we go. Clue number one. Again, the category for those of you just tuning in. Number one overall NBA draft picks. Clue number one, during his 11-year NBA career, he played for franchises, averaging 20.7 points per game. Who is this?
1: You said four franchises?
3: Yep.
1: All right, four franchises averaging 20 points a game. All right, Brandon, who do you think it is?
4: Yeah, I mean, like 30 different players that I could think of right now. What year was he drafted, did you say?
1: 20 points a game. Didn't say it.
3: I just said during his 11-year NBA career. I'm not going to give you the 11-year NBA career. He was drafted.
4: Okay. Four teams.
1: I got a guess. Wait, no, but he played on more than they played on Bulls, Knicks, Cleveland, and then Minnesota.
4: 11 years.
1: I'm going to say Derrick Rose.
3: Clue number two, the pride of Gary, Indiana. He was selected to the 1996 Olympic team, though it didn't play a single minute. Who is this?
4: 96.
1: Like, who are those guys that didn't play? It was Christian Laettner and like somebody else. But Gary, Indiana?
4: Yes. What the 96?
1: Who? What comes out of Gary, Indiana? All right. 96.
3: The Jacksons.
1: Yeah. 96 gets put on the team, so he had to have been a college kid that didn't get any tick. I know it was Christian Laettner and one other college player that was on that squad. Maybe I'm totally wrong. No, Dream Team was 92, though.
3: Shot clock five. Four, three.
1: Hey, somebody, Brandon.
3: Two,
1: hey, somebody.
4: Nolan Jordan.
3: Third and final clue. It's likely he's a fan of Milkbones. Who is this?
1: Oh, my gosh. He's a fan of Milkbones. I love the clue here.
4: Oh, like what the hell's his name? I can't think of his name. His nickname was the Big Dog, though. What the hell was his
1: name? Oh, Glenn Robinson. Clay Robinson.
3: Ding, ding, ding, ding, ding. Correct.
1: Let's go.
3: Gary, Indiana. Glenn Robinson.
4: I had no clue that Glenn Robinson was from Gary, Indiana.
1: Dude, I got to be honest. Hey, I got to say something, guys. You know, I do a lot of shows. I have a lot of jobs. And the games that you guys are playing on here, top notch. I'm not just talking about this one. We had some the other day, too. I mean, top notch stuff. This is a great show. I'm like genuinely happy that we're doing this stuff. This is good. I love it. That was a great game right there. Oh my gosh.
3: Oh, we got more, Gabe. We got more. We're just getting warmed up. We play all kinds of crazy trivia games on this stupid show on a nightly basis.
4: Gabe, you're here on Friday.
3: That game is one I came up with years ago.
4: You're here on Friday. You get to play our staple, our Friday staple called The List, where none of us know what the topic is. Until the list starts and Monty comes up with the topic.
1: Oh, Monty's in charge?
3: Yes. It's a brutal game.
1: I cannot wait until we do this one. But I'm glad. You know what it is, though, guys? I love having fun. You know what I'm saying? Like, I'm not a radio guy in that sense. I like to have fun. I like to be talking sports, hanging with the guys, and I feel like that's what we're doing right here. So I'm having a great time, man. This is awesome. But we continue. We move on, and of course, we are not done yet. On the other side, we'll give you some score updates, give you some live reactions to what's happening on the World Cup, and maybe discuss some mascots and who is your favorite. Where's Benny the Bull in this whole thing? We'll discuss that on the other side. Don't go anywhere. It's Gabe Ramirez. It's Brad Evans. It's BetMGM tonight right here on Westwood One Sports.
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9: We're live, ready to put some money down. Hanging out with you, checking out what's happening across the scoreboards of not just Major League Baseball, but there's a pretty good match going on right now. Panama versus Ghana in the World Cup. That one's knotted up at 0 in the 84th minute. I just cashed out. I'm out. I took my money. I got 3 kids. I don't got time to be playing games in the last 15 minutes and losing a heartbreaker like I did yesterday. For those of you that are watching the World Cup, that third goal from Austria cost me a good day. I'll just say that. It ruined my heart. So I didn't want to go through that again. Brad, what's your philosophy when it comes to cashing out? Because some people are just completely against it. They're like, you made the bet. You live and die with it. Are you cut from that same cloth?
10: No, but I will say this. You got to watch the actual action to get a kind of an ebb and flow, get a feel for where the game is headed and how that's going to impact your wager overall. You know, prime example, look, I'm a college basketball nut. So oftentimes, you know, I may have action on a team. Maybe they get an early big lead. And then the opposing team goes on a monster run. All of a sudden, it's not a backup. You're like, oh, momentum has swung in this game. I can still profit. You know, obviously it was a much greater profit earlier on, but I could still turn a profit despite the game being knotted up. I'm going to go ahead and take my money out, you know, with the feeling that they could lose this thing by 10 to 15 in their own right. That's one example of how live betting can come into play and it can work to your advantage. So, you know, again, you have to trust your gut with a lot of this stuff. You have to really understand the nuances of every single syncrasies they possess on a game-in, game-out basis and just kind of go with the flow. At the end of the day, a profit is a profit. And you just have to accept them, whether good or bad, whether you could have profited more or less, and roll with it. But if you're profiting, you're still winning.
9: Got to trust your gut. And my gut is happy because late-night tacos are certainly on the menu after my cash out right there. All right, looking at the MLB scoreboard, we got the Blue Jays besting the Red Sox 2-0. That one's in the bottom of the sixth. Giants crushing the Braves right now 5-0. That one in the bottom of the sixth as well. Brewers on top of the Guardians 5-4. That one in the fourth. The Cubbies, the Cubs.
10: Oh, my God, the Cubs.
9: Explosion. I forgot about them. I forgot that they were still playing meaningful games. 7-0 against the Rockies. Certainly going to town there. And then my White Sox, 4-3, trailing the Yankees. That one in the bottom of the fifth right now. I got to say, when you're looking at the scoreboard, any of these games standing out, is there anything, like when you're looking at these live scores, like what is something that would need to draw you in to a live look at a scoreboard like this?
10: Well, the Cubs just gave up a home run as Sterling Thompson hit his first home run of the season for the Colorado Rockies. It is 7-1. I will say something about this Cubs game. Dansby Swanson hit a home run. Hell hath frozen over, America. Dansby Swanson was encased in ice. He was like Han Solo, frozen in carbonite for like the better part of the last 6 weeks. And all of a sudden, he melted and broke out. I can't believe what I just witnessed. The Cubs, for now, are up 7-1. Hopefully, you won't screw it up. And this is a trend that hopefully is not all of a sudden started. And, you know, optimistically, I pray the Rockies offense hasn't suddenly woken up and will erupt.
9: You have to break out the champagne. Dansby Swanson's hitting home runs.
10: Yeah,
9: and
10: it's crazy.
9: Cubs are on a tear. Hopefully they can keep that up. All right, I know it is National Mascot Day. And it so is. I definitely want to get your takes because, you know, you cover all sports. You know what I mean? You're not just.

0: acrobatic stunts, whether in basketball, football. I mean, that person is like a supreme athlete, a stud mascot is Cosmo the Kruger again for BYU.
1: I mean, it's so funny, right? More often than not, it's some college kid that's just trying to, you know, pay for his beer on the weekends, that's sitting inside of that suit. And, you know, you get a guy like Cosmo that really gets to stand out. But there is a pipeline. I know this for a fact. I work with the Chicago Fire. I've met quite a few mascots in my day. And the economy that exists and surrounds mascotting is something that you would never think of in terms of the amount of dollars that they get. But Cosmo the Cougar at BYU, who knows? You might be seeing him at a bigger stadium near you. Speaking of bigger stadiums, let's go over to the NFL. I mean, I think this one's pretty obvious to me, but who do you have as your best costume mascot?
0: It's Jackson DeVille of the Jacksonville Jaguars. He can wear a Speedo or a thong at times. Hilarious. Just a funny character. Does a lot of stunts. Big into, like, ropes. And bungee jump. I mean, Jackson can do a little bit of everything. So Jackson DeVille of Illinois graduate Shad Khan's Jacksonville Jaguars.
1: I. All right. What about Major League Baseball?
0: It's got to be the Philly Fanatic with the four-wheeler stuff, all the antics, all the shenanigans the Fanatic does. Legendary. Fun fact, Pat Boyle absolutely hates the Philly Fanatic, and I do not understand why.
1: Fair enough. All right, NBA. If you don't say Benny the Bull, we might have some problems here. Who do you got?
0: We could fight over it. We can grapple. I'm going to go with Rocky, the Denver Nuggets mascot. I went to a number of games in the Mile High City at Ball Arena when I lived there, and Rocky does some stupid stuff, like crazy, insane stuff. The like 30-foot lap hands on, puts his back to the basket. And shoots one over his head. He actually hit one of those off the ladder this year, blind. Unbelievable. I like Rocky quite a bit. Love the antics. Love the just fun that he brings the game and some of the stunts that he pulls. So Rocky for the Denver Nuggets, my favorite NBA mascot. Sorry, Benny.
1: But does he pour popcorn on you in the middle of a game? See, that's what Benny does well. And Benny hits half-court shots backwards as if he's making layups. And this one. Now, see, Benny the Bull versus Rocky. That right there, I'd love to see that one-on-one matchup. That would be one I'd probably
0: pick. Rocky would dominate.
1: Yeah. Hey, Brad. Great hanging out with you again. Looking forward to hanging out with you tomorrow. He is on his way out. I still got two more hours with you guys, so do not go anywhere. Are you going to go hide in the shelter somewhere?
0: No, the tornado risk has gone bye-bye. I may hide in a shelter if the Cubs do somehow give up.
1: All right. Well, you find your yellow brick road, and I'll keep on giving these winners while we sweat this Cubs game. All right, ladies and gentlemen. On the other side,
0: yes.
1: What you've been waiting for, a World Cup update and where you should be placing your money a little later on today when it comes to Colombia and Uzbekistan. We'll do that after the break. Right here on BetMGM tonight.
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13: 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And bonus bets are going to be split amongst all eligible winners after the match happens. Now, of course, Team USA, they don't play again until Friday, 2 o'clock. So you know, come Friday, we're going to have a lot to talk about when it comes to Team USA going up against a tough, tough Australian team. But here's what I want to do. I know we're going on across the country right now, so I want to open up the phone lines to my soccer heads that are out there. I'm talking about my soccer dads that, you know, have been watching the game a little bit more closely because your kid's been in it. Or maybe you're a guy that plays in the Sunday leagues and, you know, you're watching it closely as well. What team do you think is going to take it all? I'll have some odds here up for you that we can reflect on. But I'm curious, you're following some of your favorites. What are the squads for you that you like? Phone lines are open. 310-840-4910. Again, that's 310-840-4910. You can also watch us on YouTube, Twitter. Jump in the chat. We got both Brandon and Monty manning everything, so we'll make sure we get your comments in there as well. Now, a team that a lot of people were high on today, of course, Portugal. And we'll get into a conversation about how Ronaldo fared after, I mean, just absolute incredible performances by Mbappe, then Haaland, and then, of course, the GOAT, La Vaca. La Cabra, Lionel Messi comes out with three goals and just leaves everyone in awe. Now, before we get into that, I talked about it a second ago, but I gotta just harp on it again. My bad. I feel like it was a bad beat. I did bet on the Panama Ghana draw, which ended up happening, and I was glad about that. But I went against myself, like most of us do when we're gambling, and I was supposed to give myself a timeout today. We've all been there. We're like, you know what? I need a beat. I'm on tilt. I'm on tilt. I should not place another wager right now because it's going to be emotionally driven. And what did I do? I made a bet anyway. It hit, thankfully. But the reason why was because of last night. You know, earlier in the week when I was doing this show with Brad, I told him, he's like, first thing I do is I check the box scores. And I said, no, what I do is I wake up, I grab my phone, and I sneakily look at my account and pray that it's more than it was before I went to sleep. And so last night when Austria was playing Jordan, I went to bed. I had to do another radio show this morning, right? So I had to be in bed. I'm thinking like for my own sanity. Austria's up 1-0. It's about to be halftime. I'm thinking to myself, I got Austria in under 3.5. I am coasting to this victory. And I put a lot of units on this game, on this match. And I'm thinking like, oh, 1-0, I made the right bet, I'm going to sleep. My 10-month-old daughter, as she does every morning at 5:15, is flopping around the bed, cooing and doing everything she wants to do. So naturally, I wake up after several smacks to the face, and I go grab my phone. And I'm thinking, for sure, I won that bet. I wasn't even doubting it. I was more so opening my app to see how much money was actually in the account. And to my surprise, the only thing that was there was the same amount that I had before I went to sleep. Because then I'm looking at the group text, because obviously I let all my boys know. I let you guys know last night what I thought the best bet for tonight was. So all my boys were tailing, and I just see the group chat go crazy. And I'm thinking it's because we won money. Then I go in there and they're like, I can't believe what just happened. And so now I'm like, okay, now I have to go into the box scores and find out what happens. I just told you that I cashed out Panama versus Ghana in the 80th minute because I just wanted to take my winnings. Imagine what I would have looked like in the 98th minute, 8 minutes into extra time with the score 2-1, my cash out probably sitting at like 95%. You damn right I would have cashed out that bet and took my money and went to sleep comfortably. Like McScrooge on a pile of money. And instead, I was counting sheep instead. And I ended up losing the bet. So after that, I was like, okay, I cannot lay money down on anything today. Like, just don't do it. And thank God I did it in the first match of the day. Now we get a chance to circle back to Portugal and what happened in their match. Now, obviously, an immense amount of pressure, right? When you're thinking about what Ronaldo has to do in order to match the greats that have performed before him. He had to watch damn near a week worth of soccer before he could play. And he's watching everybody go crazy. And in the third minute, for those of you that did watch it, in the third minute of the match, Ronaldo has this breakaway and he gets to the left corner of the box and he starts, you know, doing all this N1 mixtape stuff, but he couldn't finish, right? And he had a level of frustration, and the guy we passed it to ended up pushing it back out, right? Kind of quelling what was, you know, an intense moment. And then there was no intensity there. And it felt like Ronaldo in that moment kind of had an idea like, oh, damn, this isn't going to go the way I want it to, right? For France, Mbappe, although he's playing with other guys that are incredible, he is the star. And those stars understand that he is the man. Haaland for Norway, understand that. Messi and Argentina, they have killers on the team, but they know Messi's the man. Portugal, remember, this is a guy that didn't make his last team. I wonder if there's like Ronaldo fatigue, where they don't necessarily view him as the end-all be-all and the pathway to victories. And it was unfortunate to see. But the fact that it ended up 1-1, right, with Congo, it's like, thank God I didn't bet any money on that one. And sometimes you do got to take a break, a mental one, right? Even though our video producer, Monty, was just saying, hey, man, got to look forward in the fact that the count fluffed up a little bit. But you can't help in situations to be happy when you don't lose that money also, right? Like, I would have bet Portugal to win. I would have bet Ronaldo to score a goal. And neither one of those would have hit, and I would have just been crying as a result of that. Second game of the day, second match of the day, was one where it did kind of play out the way that majority of people thought. England versus Croatia. England as a team, if you're looking for, you know, some futures bets on what countries could potentially end up winning the whole thing, you know, you got squads like, of course, Brazil, that's maybe not has the best odds that you would take. But, you know, you're looking at countries, of course, like Germany, Spain. Those are the ones that are your, you know, clear-cut favorites. England is kind of like, I love giving examples here. England is kind of like Duke. You know they're going to win some games in the tournament, but at some point they're going to beat Duke and just lose. That's England in a nutshell. People are waiting for that Emeka Okafor year, Jahlil Okafor year, excuse me. They're waiting for that Jahlil Okafor year where you actually end up winning the championship, but it's few and far between. But this team's a little different. And I'll tell you the reason why. Okay. First of all, you got Harry Kane with 2 goals. This is a guy who at one point was playing at Tottenham in the Premier League, now goes over to the juggernaut in the Bundesliga, that's the German league, and he's playing for Bayern Munich. And he's their number nine. The number nine means the guy that scores all the goals or that is responsible for scoring all the goals, right? He's their number nine. But he's not playing in England anymore. That's the takeaway, right, from England and why things might be a bit different. Their best player doesn't even play in England in the Premier League, right? It's England's league and what some consider to be the best league in the world. So he doesn't play there. So the pressures aren't necessarily there because you're not playing domestically, right? You get to play in Germany and then come represent for your country, and everybody's behind you in a different way. It's kind of like when they say you kind of got to leave the hood in order to get put on. Sometimes it'd be like that. And Harry Kane is certainly that guy. Then Jude Bellingham, another guy who, you know, had to leave the Premier Leagues in order to do a Marcus Rashford. You know, obviously you're talking about guys that are playing on some of the top tiers, top teams in the Premier League. And then when it all comes together, you find yourself where the offense is clicking. You're holding the back line to as best as you can. Didn't allow a goal to Croatia in the second half. England wins 4-2 and convincingly, right? I mean, to think Harry Kane, Jude Bellingham, and Marcus Rashford are all on the same team. And this was a young team that faltered last World Cup, missed out on some penalty kick opportunities. Both Rashford and Bellingham just getting tons of hate across the globe, really, when it came to, you know, the outcome and the output of England. But again, a sneaky good team that could, after a victory like this is a convincing victory. Croatia is not, you know, not to say it like that, but they're not in the bottom half. I'll put it gently. They're not in the bottom half of teams in the World Cup. This is a squad that, you know, has some legends on it. And the assumption is that they'll be the team that passes through to the knockout stages. But England is certainly a convincing win in this one. Oh my goodness. And just to prove, Monty, did you see what just happened? This Ghana scored in the 95th minute. The 95th minute. Cash out on deck. Let's go. See? You gotta trust your gut. That's what Brad Evans told me. I'm learning. In the 95th minute, literally exactly what happened to Austria yesterday. In the 95th minute, right before they're about to blow the whistle, Ghana ends up scoring a goal, taking the game, and your boy ends up on top. Oh, I can't wait to tell Brad tomorrow that that's what ended up happening in this one. But, man, I try to tell you guys. And the only reason, listen, so in soccer, for those of you that don't bet soccer and that want to, after the 80th minute, things go haywire. Right? Like, think about it. It's the last 10 minutes of the game. Think about like a boxing match. I love that there's these analogies for soccer and I could just pivot to other sports. In a boxing match, if you get to the ninth round, or let's say if it's 12-round fight, championship fight, after the 10th round, rounds 11 and 12, if you're losing, you're only throwing haymakers. You're trying your best to win the fight. You gotta knock them out to win. And in doing so, you might get caught with a right hook by the superior boxer. And that is exactly what happens in the last 10 minutes plus extra time of a given match, is that teams become desperate. And like I mentioned before, legs do get tired, but you take more chances in those 10 minutes because you're not as fearful of the repercussions, right? Whether it is moving your line a little bit more towards the goal so that you don't have as many defenders in the event of a fast break the other way. You don't do that necessarily in minute 30 in the first half, but you might do it in minute 90 because you're trying to think about when in hockey. Oh my God, I am on fire right now. Think about in hockey when they pull the goalie, right, to give themselves a better opportunity. They're desperate in those last minutes and they're willing to give up an empty net goal in order for an opportunity to tie up the game. And I think in this one, knotted up at 0-0, Ghana felt like they needed to win this one. And if you were watching the game, you know, when you're looking at the stats, I mean, Panama had possession 63% of the time. Think about those statistics. When you're live betting soccer, those are things you look at. But like Brad said, loved it. You got to be watching the match. Because despite the possession advantage to Panama, Ghana certainly could have had better opportunities. Now, they didn't have a shot on goal in the first half. But second half, 8 shots, 3 on target. Think about that. 8 shots, 3 on target. Obviously, they were a bit more physical, allowing to pull up the victory. But wow, that's why the World Cup is awesome. Imagine for a second, everyone, what Ghana is like right now. You just scored a last-second goal in your first match of the World Cup. It's Wednesday. Like, Ghana is going up right now. Like, the bars, the town, neighborhood, watering holes. Like, everybody is going crazy. And in Panama, quite the opposite. Quite the opposite. My wife is sad. She lived in Panama for like a year and a half. She was cheering for them. But Ghana on the other side, them boys. Now, you still have an opportunity to lay some bets down. Fortunately, there's another game that's happening tonight. Of course, I'm talking about Colombia and Uzbekistan. Colombia -270 in this one. Now, just like any other sport, right? If you're watching baseball and you're betting on the Yankees and Aaron Judge to hit a homer, it's juiced because so many people are on top of it. So the lines have to adjust accordingly. If you're talking about Steph Curry and the Warriors, things get juiced. Well, Colombia is no different. Like, they are the darlings of the tournament. They have a guy named James, who was an absolute stud the last World Cup. I'm talking about like absolute stud. Actually, 2 World Cups ago. And now, you know, this is an opportunity where the Colombia team is, you know, changed the narrative on their squad. They have a lot of forwards that, you know, Luis Diaz that's joining James. But, I mean, this is a game where if you do think, again, if you like your team, where 270 is not enough value for you, but maybe you say, man, they're going to win by 2 goals. Right. And when you're putting that -1.5, just like a run line in baseball, you're going to get significantly better odds. But what I would encourage you to do is, if you are going to take that bet, wait till the game starts. Because you're going to get better odds once the game starts than the 270. If you wait till the 10th minute and there are no goals, now obviously you run the risk of them scoring early, kind of like how Portugal did in the 7th minute or Team USA did. But more often than not, that's not happening, right? So if you wait 8 to 10 minutes, you allow those odds to drop down a little bit, then you can find yourself in a more favorable position to grab a team like Colombia. Now, this game's at 9 o'clock, so it'll be starting in a little bit. I'll be watching it. Goal scoring, again, something that you could look at to try to get yourself in the right frame of mind. But this has been quite the tournament. And it goes on for a while. Like, group play goes on for almost 3 weeks. I mean, the Team USA plays their second match this Friday, and then they have another match next Thursday. So you're talking about over the course of 3 weeks, you're playing three matches, and then you get to the knockout stages. So, I mean, this thing's going to be going on for a while. And I think, just like any other sport, it behooves you to watch these games now, because then when you're watching, if you've watched enough games, then you've kind of seen the form and quality of these other squads. And you might say to yourself, like, you know, let's say Panama, perfect example. You can say, hey, man, they had a hell of a defense. They were pressing the whole time. They just lost on a last second goal, but I think they're good. And if they go up against another team that maybe is mispriced because, you know, they drew with another team, you know, last time out, you know, you can really take advantage and manipulate the numbers in that way. So, you know, it's in your best interest. Again, it's like Pac-12 after dark, right? 9 o'clock match is on. You might as well throw it on, learn a thing or two, throw some money on it. And then, you know, who knows? You might find yourself up a couple bucks on this whole thing. Now, of course, tomorrow things get a little interesting with the World Cup. I mean, when you're looking at all the matches that are happening tomorrow, we're starting at 11 a.m. Mexico, South Korea is going to be especially in Chicago, like Chicago has so many Mexicans, man, it's crazy. And so the bars everywhere you go is absolutely insane. I work for the Chicago Fire, and they took over a bar in downtown Chicago, or not downtown, Fulton Market. And it's the largest outdoor bar in the city. It's called Recess. And they've turned it into the world's largest soccer celebration is what they're calling it, because obviously trademarking and such. But the first game of the tournament was Mexico. And the place, it's the largest outdoor bar in Chicago, right? Like the third largest city in the country. Imagine how many people are there. And I'm talking about shoulder to shoulder. Everyone ready to go. So when you're talking about some of the bigger draws, obviously USA has been great at Recess, and then as has Mexico. The cool thing about Recess the other day, on Sunday I was there, I introduced the head coach of the Chicago Fire, Greg Berhalter. Obviously, he used to be the head coach of the U.S. men's national team, and his son, Sebastian Berhalter, is on the squad right now. But he was actually a replacement. If you are a soccer fan, the person I was supposed to introduce was Robert Lewandowski. Yes, that Robert Lewandowski. So he was in Chicago over the weekend, and the Chicago Fire were courting him. Obviously, for those of you that don't know, he used to play for Bayern Munich. Then he switched over to Barcelona, a team that Messi used to play on. He was their number nine, the guy that was responsible for scoring goals. And no one, hear me out, not one person in the last 15 years has scored more goals than Robert Lewandowski. And he is of Polish descent, so his team didn't make the World Cup this year. But Chicago, here's a little tidbit for you, has the largest population of Polish people in a city outside of Warsaw, capital of Poland. Think about that. The capital of Poland has a bunch of Polish people, and the next largest population and group of Polish people is in Chicago. Not in Poland. The number two city in Poland has nothing on us. So to get a guy like Robert Lewandowski over here to Chicago would mean wonders to the squad. They're still pursuing him. Greg Berhalter said it himself while I interviewed him, that they're going to try to do all they can to get him here. And again, another international star playing in the MLS does a lot for the league. And you saw Messi. Hey, don't tell me the MLS is bad when our star player hits you with a hat trick. That right there is no doubt about it, and a surefire way to let you know that the MLS is here to stay. All right, we're going to continue the conversation on BetMGM tonight. On the other side, we're going to check some scoreboards, look at some live bets, and find out where you can make a little bit of money. It's Gabe Ramirez. We got more on the way for you here on BetMGM tonight on Westwood Sports, Westwood One Sports.
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1: That's right, and that's hosted by yours truly, Gabe Ramirez. Pat Boyle on vacation, Brad Evans hiding in a shelter somewhere so he doesn't end up like Dorothy in The Wizard of Oz. But what we get to do is have a little fun. I mentioned how much fun these games are that we play, and one we did yesterday kind of put me in a good mood, not only because I beat our producer, Brandon Combs, but it kind of, you know, scratched the itch of my NBA basketball bug that I typically have. So what we do is simple. We open up our website, and as a result, we get to choose five players from different teams and different eras. We get one redo on the team, one redo on the era, and we'll try to see if we can put together a dynasty, so to speak. Brandon, you ready to do this one?
2: Let's do it. Yesterday, just like the Knicks NBA title, it was kind of fluky. Just saying.
1: Oh, I fluky for you, my friend. Not for me. All right, Monty, you got the 82-0 calculator up there ready to roll?
3: Yes, right. Sir. Here it comes.
1: I love it. All right. So the website is, what is it, 82-0.com? Is that the website?
3: That is correct.
1: All right. So you can play along with your buddies while you're doing it, but we get a chance to do it right
2: Monty,
1: now.
2: Monty, can I ask one all favor? Right. Can you take us out of safe mode so we can read it?
3: Oh, that's a brilliant idea. I'll do that real quick.
2: That would be great. Okay, I appreciate that.
1: Or what is it, blurred? Is it blurred intentionally? I like that.
2: Yeah, it's so, you know, sometimes, you know, if we're having connection issues, and sometimes Brad was a little spotty tonight, so we can do things within our system on the back end that makes it so it helps it out a little bit. And so sometimes,
1: right, because this looks much clearer now.
2: Oh yeah, very much.
1: I look great now. Yeah. Oh man, my mom's gonna be happy. All right, you went first yesterday, Brandon. So I'm gonna go first today, so that we keep it fair. All right. Let me see what we got over there. I'm ready for this first one. All right. So it was Portland. I got to make this a little bigger.
3: Portland 2010.
1: Portland in 2010. Ooh, like LaMarcus Aldridge was crazy. Yeah. I'm going to go. Am I going to find somebody better than Damian Lillard? Dame time? In the 2010s, or am I going LaMarcus Aldridge just to solidify my forward position? I'm going to go Dame Lillard because he's movable. I believe that's what I see there. And I'll put him at the one for right now. No doubt about it.
3: You guys talk about that. I'll fix this real quick.
2: Right. Okay.
1: Damian Lillard at the one to me is like, he's not your quintessential point guard. He's obviously a score first point guard, so I might slide him over to the two, depending if I get the guy like Jason Kidd from last, like I did yesterday, because you do need that true point guard if you're going to get a bunch of scores. Now, Dame Lillard at the one, I mean, he's a bucket, but I don't want him to be, he's too ball dominant. So I'm going to have to really figure out, like, I don't know if there's a roster that exists with Damian Lillard that goes 82-0.
2: Well, see, and here's the thing with the, like, the 82-0, right? Like, these sites, they're going based off of, like, the averages, like, so the numbers, right? So they're not really looking at whether or not he was ball dominant. They're looking at how many points are you going to score with this roster? Right. How well, you know, how many, what's your average rebounds? What's your average steals? That type of stuff. They're not going to take into account, like, if you had, let's say you had Damian Lillard, and then you got Michael Jordan, and then you got LeBron James, they're all ball dominant. Like, pretty much everybody you're going to pick in this game is going to be a ball dominant player. So you kind of got to take, like, we can't think like we're building a basketball team to go out and win a championship that, like, you know, we have to worry about, like, you know, their headspace or how they are as a teammate.
1: Right. I know what you're talking about.
2: We're just doing averages.
1: You know, I would really want to take your advice, Brandon, but my team dominated us yesterday, so I'm gonna go ahead and do this. All right, go ahead. You're up first with your first pick.
2: Let's go.
1: I think Monty got it all set up. Let's go.
2: Ooh, Indiana in the twenties.
1: You were trying to sell me on Pascal Siakam the other day.
2: Yeah,
1: you're just trying to sell me on it. I think this might be your first redo.
2: I would probably like to, man.
3: Redo seems crazy.
2: Oh, yeah.
1: Redo seems crazy?
2: Why would that seem crazy? I mean, that's a... Let's go ahead.
3: Bonus, 20 points, 12 rebounds, 7 assists, or Halliburton at 19 points, almost 10 assists, 1.5 steals.
2: You know what?
3: I don't know. I would take one of those.
2: I do like Sabonis because if I put him at center, that's a pretty good average, and I have the option later to move him to power forward. So that's a good call, Monty. That's a good call. See, video producer helping executive producer. I like how that works. Go ahead. Give me DeMontis Sabonis. And I'll save my respin, and we'll put him at center for now.
1: I'm glad that officially went in, because that's a terrible pick. You should have picked Tyrese Halliburton to be your point guard. When I get Shaq that's dunking all over DeMontis Sabonis. Okay. All right, come on. Hit me with that spin. I'm ready. I like where this is going already.
2: Ooh.
1: Boston in the 90s. Line me up with Larry Bird.
2: Oh, you want Antoine Walker?
1: Right. Why is Paul Pierce there? Was he a rookie? It's just all the people in the 90s. Yeah. No. Give me Larry Bird. This is a non-star, small forward. Pencil him in right there.
2: Pass up on Dominique Wilkins? How dare you? All right. Go ahead and spin.
1: Let's see what we got.
2: Why do I keep getting the 20s? My goodness.
1: She can get a little Joel Embiid. See, go ahead, throw Joel Embiid at the center.
2: Yeah.
1: James Harden at your two.
2: Yeah, that's what I would do. Let's move Sabonis over to power forward.
1: See, this is why I'm not giving you advice.
2: Move Sabonis over to power forward, and I'll take Joel Embiid as my center.
1: It's a great center.
2: God. Yeah, as long as he stays healthy. Beautiful. Thank God they don't take into account the amount of time he spends on the injured list.
1: Yeah, see, it's like super video game right here. All right, Joel Embiid's there. I'm ready for mine. I can't wait. Why don't I get Jordan like you did? It's not fair. Miami in the 2010s.
2: Oh, God.
1: Damn.
3: Next best Look, thing. Monty's
1: already penciling in my pick.
2: Come on.
1: He has no idea how much I despise LeBron James. Nah, I'm just playing. He's a great basketball player.
2: I mean, you still got D. Wade.
1: There's a guy there.
2: There's a guy there
1: that was really good. Nah. LeBron James.
3: Surprises all.
1: We're not playing.
3: Sun White Side. Do it.
1: Yeah.
2: Oh.
1: Yeah, LeBron James. No doubt about it.
2: Unbelievable. You keep giving him all the good ones, Monty. I don't like this.
1: Yeah. I'm going to
3: put him in. What position would you like him at?
1: Let's put him in at the.
3: Oh, I guess it doesn't matter.
1: Let's put him at the two for right now.
2: No.
1: Which is ridiculous, but let's put him at the two. All right, Brandon spinning.
2: I would like to respin the Western Conference Finals. I would like to respin my team, please.
1: Wow. All right. Let's see. What we got the Bulls in the 2000s.
2: All right. I'm going to take a chance here.
3: Do you dare?
2: We got Derrick Rose.
3: Yes.
2: I know, but that wasn't like the good Derrick Rose. The good Derrick Rose came in like 2010. Like, that wasn't prime Derrick Rose just yet. Here's what I'm going to do. I'm going to take another chance to respin the era, please.
1: Smart.
2: Oh, come on, 90s.
3: That's exactly what I was thinking.
2: Come on, 90s.
1: That's smart.
2: Come on, 90s. Oh.
1: 80s.
2: All right, still get me Michael Jordan. So give me Michael Jordan, please.
1: Now, for the people that are just tuning in right now, Brandon had Jordan yesterday and still had an inferior record to whatever I was doing. But Jordan is a great, great pick right there. It's Gabe Ramirez here on BetMGM tonight. We're doing 82-0 at 82-0.com. Got Brandon Combs, our producer, that we're going up against. Got Monty on the ones and twos, mixing everything up. All right, hit me with a spin. I'm ready for this one. Let me see who I got here.
2: Come on. Dallas in 2000. Oh, my God.
1: Give me Dirkie Dirk. Let's put Dirk at the four.
2: Oh.
1: Let's put Dirk at the four. So I got Dame Lillard, Larry Bird, LeBron James, Dirk Nowitzki. I like it.
2: I feel like the guy on that Adam Sandler movie, Big Daddy. Damn you! You give him the easy ones. Like what? Like all of these spins. Like, your spins are. Oh, So stupid. Monty, you're bringing this.
1: I haven't even had to do a respin. All right, you got your last two players. Let's see what we got.
2: And I have no respins left. Oh, God.
1: The Clippers.
2: Give me Dominique Wilkins, please, at small forward.
1: Wow. You might not go 500. You might be. All right, let me see.
3: He's going to be just fine. He's got MJ. All right, let me get this. And Joel Embiid.
2: I will say this. Look, when we went last week, when we had Kate Constable on the show, when we went 20-0 when we did the football version of this, we thought our team was terrible. And right, somehow so we went 20-0. No so,
1: all right. Let me get my last one up here. The good thing is I have movable pieces. You know what I'm saying? Oh my God, Amari Stoudemire? Are you kidding me? Do I take Shaq?
2: I mean, you've got your respins too, which sucks.
1: I know. Amari Stoudemire is disgusting. Give me Amari Stoudemire at the five.
2: Oh, and God.
3: Are you sure?
2: So good.
1: Oh yeah. Amari Stoudemire at the five. I'm 100% positive.
3: I think you use at least one respin. No,
1: I haven't used any respins.
2: I know, and this is your last player.
1: I'm raw dogging the 82-0. And give me Amari Stoudemire. Phoenix Suns Amari Stoudemire? Yes. I don't want New York Knicks Amari Stoudemire. I want Phoenix Suns Amari Stoudemire.
2: All right.
1: Yeah, give me him right there.
2: All right. He's getting cocky now. He's getting cocky now, Monty. Just go ahead and give him Stoudemire.
3: As soon as I click it, you will see the record. Do we want to wait and see what Combs does first? Or do we want to see a record?
2: No, go ahead. Let's see his record so I know what I have to beat.
1: 69.
2: Oh, 67 and 15.
1: Okay. Dynasty, though. You see it up there?
2: Dynasty. Yeah, well, Dynasty.
3: That's only one win better than Brandon last night, and I think three wins worse than you last night, I think.
2: Yeah, you're regressing.
1: I'll take two wins better than Brandon. Let's see what he got, though. He has L.A. Clippers Dominique Wilkins on the team. I just want to remind
2: everybody. I need a good point guard here. Oh, yeah. Give me... Damon Stoudemire. Absolutely. Damon Stoudemire. I have no respins left. That's my
1: Wilkins. Domantas Sabonis. Yeah. 56 wins. 57 wins.
2: 71.
1: Not even close.
2: 72-10 team right here.
1: Do it.
2: 74-8, baby. Let's go.
1: Hey, Michael Jordan and Joel Embiid pick and rolling to death.
2: You trashing my team, thinking I was going to be terrible. Look at I was 8 wins off of being 82-0.
1: Damon Stoudemire, Dominique Wilkins, Domantas Sabonis. It's because of Jordan. It's got to be a Jordan-led team. Sounds great. Great job, though. Hey, you put them together. Maybe I should have used my respins, and then maybe I would have had some better ones.
2: But that's that's what you go get for just going for it. You know what I mean? Like no respins, no nothing. Mm-hmm. You just went straight for it. Like my first marriage, okay, you just went straight into it. You didn't even care.
1: you talked about getting lucky, but when you get Michael Jordan, success. And I think about it. I had LeBron James, Michael Jordan. See what happened there?
2: Yeah.
1: And then you end up with a better record than that.
2: Now we know. GOAT debate settled.
1: Solved right here. BetMGM tonight doesn't get any better than that. All right, we're going to take a break, and then we'll catch you up on the score updates happening across Major League Baseball. We'll also let you know where to lay your money on Colombia and Uzbekistan. Don't go anywhere. We got more bets to make on the other side. It's Gabe Ramirez right here on BetMGM tonight on Westwood One Sports.
0: The U.S. men's national team looks to go 2-0 in group play when they take on Australia. Can the Americans win two games in group play for the first time since the original World Cup nearly a century ago? We'll find out Friday. Westwood One Sports.
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10: We are back, and it is Gabe Ramirez hanging out with you right here on BetMGM Tonight. All the way till 10 o'clock, trying to win you some money before you go to sleep. I know how it could be. You lose some throughout the day betting on Ronaldo. Now you're trying to win it all back. Well, we have some opportunities to do just that. I've been really doing a deep dive on Colombia, Uzbekistan, right here in this final match of the day in the World Cup. And I'm trying to, you know, the juice is there for Colombia, but I'm like, do I get a -1.5 that's paying even money right now on BetMGM? And I'm like, do I want to be in a situation where I'm watching this match, it's 1-0, and I'm waiting for the second goal, and then Uzbekistan ties it up, and now Colombia just needs to score one? It's just, it's a dirty place to be. And this is why I said I shouldn't have gambled today after my heartbreaking loss last night. But got about 13 minutes left before I go ahead and contemplate on that one. But before we get to that, and before I actually lay the money down, let's take a look at the Major League Baseball scoreboard, everything that's going on there right now. Of course, the Blue Jays and the Red Sox. This one in the bottom of the ninth, Red Sox getting their final opportunity. The Blue Jays just put Max Scherzer on the IL. And obviously, you know, we were talking about them yesterday as a team that could make the playoffs. They're still plus money. The hope is that they still can and that they have the talent to get there. But, you know, Max Scherzer, I'm sure, puts a dark cloud over that for sure. White Sox and Yankees. Again, White Sox giving up double-digit runs to the Yanks out in the Bronx. Top of the eighth in that one. But again, it's in order for the White Sox to, and this is a knock on them in the present, they got to win on the road, something that they've struggled to do. We know how effective they can be at home, but you got to win on the road and against good teams. I mean, listen, that's if you want to be viewed as a formidable opponent in the playoffs. If you just want to have a feel-good season, then sure, win some at home, go 500 on the road, lose to the best teams in the league, and then, you know, psychologically set yourself up for the following season in the hopes that you know, obviously bolster the rotation. But in the present, sometimes you get reminded, you know, where your team is at and where it lacks in talent. The Giants up on the Braves 7-2. That one's about to be called final shortly. The Brewers up 3 runs on the Guardians. That one in the bottom of the 8th. Cubs still up on the Rockies 8-2. Again, we talked about the offensive explosion. Cubs still sitting 2 games above 500 in this one. But, you know, the pitching performance is what people are going to be talking about most. Javier Assad, we talked about the arms of the Cubs and their farm system and the ability to bring up other guys that have major league experience. And a guy like Javier Assad, whether it was pitching on Team Mexico, or for Team Mexico, excuse me, or the quality innings that he's pitched for the Chicago Cubs, he's someone that is capable. Now, the strikeouts are the issue, right? He pitched 5 2/3, didn't walk anybody, ding, ding, ding, right? And he actually only struck out 1. So the swing and miss stuff is not necessary there, but Javier Assad, where he's at in his career, he needs to be more of a pitcher. And changing eye levels and speeds and less than, obviously, because he's not going to get guys out the other way. But, you know, you saw it with Jordan Wicks earlier where you tried to give him the opportunity. Again, someone that had opportunities and had been pitching and got innings with the Chicago Cubs, but that didn't necessarily work out. But the fact that you can lean on Javier Assad says a lot. And then in this one, of course, the bats come alive. PCA with another home run. Dansby Swanson, we mentioned it earlier, went yard in this one. Nico Hoerner got himself a hit. They got him in the 2-hole today with Seiya going 2-for-2 in that 3-slot. Bush as your cleanup hitter is, I mean, Happer going 2-for-3. You know, everybody got a hit in the lineup except for Alex Bregman right now. And it's only about to kick off the top of the 7th. So Cubs, obviously, you know, listen,

0: I think I'm going to do it. I think I'm laying it. Columbia minus 1.5. It's better, right? It's like when you're thinking life's too short to bet the unders. That's what they say, right? So it's like, why not just go for the gusto? Why not really cheer for a team that you feel like really wants to make a statement? Columbia feels like they're in a position to win the World Cup. To be very clear, you're not just talking about a squad that wants to compete. They themselves feel like they can make a run at this thing. And the easiest way to do that is to get out of your group, create a gap in that goal differential from the very beginning. And again, I think it's like anything else. If you're the closing act of the first round, right, you've seen everyone else play. You want to put on a showing yourself. You heard a lot of the guys, you heard Virgil saying it from the Netherlands. He's like, he was talking about the hydration breaks in the middle. And he's like, he casually let it slip out, but he's like, I watched every single match of the World Cup leading up to my match. So, because I wanted to see how it was, playing out. So these guys are paying attention. Everybody's locked in. Nobody's in their respective country, right? They're here in the United States, in Mexico, in Canada, and they are locked into what is happening. So why is that important? Because you're seeing guys like Haaland having multiple goals. You're seeing Mbappe scoring two goals. You see Messi with the hat trick. And if you're James or if you're Diaz, you want to be talked about in the same breath. You want your team to look as dominant as Germany did against Curaçao, as Switzerland did. You want your squad to look like a team that needs to be reckoned with, even though there's still two more games in the group stage. You feel like you want to be that opponent. So, you know what? Did I just talk myself into it? Isn't that what we always do when we pull out our gambling apps? We talk ourselves in to the vision that we have, but does it actually come true? Well, I guess we'll find out. 7 minutes away, Colombia kicks off against Uzbekistan. During the commercial break, I'm definitely going to be laying money on some -1.5. You fade or follow and act responsibly. But still stick around, because on the other side, we're going to bring our producer in, Brandon Combs, and play a little Hot or Cold. He cues me up with a line and a take, and then I let you know whether it's freezing cold or hot like a summer day in summertime shy. More bets on the way as the final hour of BetMGM Tonight continues. I am Gabe Ramirez. Do not go anywhere. I got you covered right here on BetMGM Tonight on Westwood One Sports.
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12: Out with you is your primo, your cousin, your homie, the famo, Gabe Ramirez, filling in for Pat Boyle today, who is in España handling his business. I believe he's at a wedding. And I've had the luxury of hanging out with you guys all week. Brad Evans, myself. It's been good, man. We've been able to talk some World Cup. We've been able to go deep diving on baseball. And I love the three-point stance where we randomly look at NFL teams just to kind of, you know, make sure we're still touching on the squads that could potentially do something. But what we're going to do now is a little hot or cold. Brandon Combs, our producer, is going to come on, shoot me a take, and then I get to, and he, we get to discuss whether or not the take is absolutely freezing cold, like the couch that my wife sends me to when we get into an argument, or if it's as hot as the coffee that I get to drink in the morning. All right, what you got for me first?
13: Oh, God, the old couch. I remember those days.
12: We've all been there. We've all been to the old couch there, buddy.
13: We've all been on the couch. I've slept a couple times outside, not going to lie. All right, so we've got some hot or cold, and I can already tell Monty's already read this first one. He's probably already rolling his eyes. But hot or cold, Shohei Ohtani is already Major League Baseball's GOAT.
14: I know it's an interesting one, right? It's a hot take, but it's not a dumb take, right? It's hot because, you know, GOAT in baseball, you still got to talk about guys like, you know, Barry Bonds, Babe Ruth, Willie Mays, etc. The list goes on. There's so many greats that have played the game of baseball. I think Ohtani's career WAR is like above 50 or something like that. But the reason why it's not ridiculous is because he's doing, you know, something that essentially baseball had to like invent the language for when you're thinking about like what he's been able to do, right? First player to get 50 homers, 50 steals in the season, won the NL MVP in 2025, 55. I mean, it's just like he's so accomplished and there's still so much to go in his career, right? So the fact that you're even able to make the argument, top five player of all time, well, there's only one way to go but up if he continues to do it, unless you're waiting for some other miraculous thing to happen from Shohei Ohtani. But, you know, the GOAT, this is where, you know, we were talking about eras the other day, and, you know, I think people will make their argument and case for something like that. I think the issue with, or excuse me, I think the point that most people will make with Shohei Ohtani is that he's also pitching. You're not just talking about, you know, a gold glove center fielder that hits 40 home runs and bats 323. You're talking about a guy that always gets on the bump every 5 days and shuts down his opponents with a sub 2 ERA. And so, you know, to be GOAT, the greatest of all time, I think it would have to be somebody that was a dual threat, like a Babe Ruth, like a Shohei Ohtani. So, yeah, hot take, but definitely not a dumb take.
13: Yeah, look, I did this to kind of goad you into my favorite conversation, which is always the greatest of all time debate in Major League Baseball. And anybody who's listened to this show knows how I feel about one Barry Bonds, who to me is the greatest ball player of all time. And it's not even really close. Like, I understand what Shohei's doing. I really do. Like, I understand the pitching aspect and the hitting aspect. He's doing both at a really high level right now. But if I were to ask you just based off pitching alone, where does Shohei Ohtani rank all time? You probably don't have him in the top 10. If I were to ask you, where does he rank off hitting alone right now? You probably don't have him in the top 10, or at least you shouldn't have him in the top 10 just yet. So that, for me, right there, when I look at it, yes, I know you combine them and you put them both together, and he's, you know, he's this player, and he's great, man. I love watching Shohei Ohtani play ball. I'm a baseball guy. Like, baseball is my first love. But, I mean, you look at Barry Bonds' numbers, man. They are real life video game numbers, and people talk. I don't want to hear about the steroid. Everybody in that era was using steroids. I don't care who you were. Everybody was. People come at me all the time. Yeah. There's no way Cal Ripken played all those consecutive games without having something to get him through the everyday aches and pains of a major league season. There's no way. People, you'll never tell me that Ken Griffey Jr. was using, really? Because right after they started testing, how much weight did he gain when he was with the Cincinnati Reds? Okay, so those are good arguments, but everybody was using. And Barry Bonds had some incredible seasons, man. Like the 2004 season, where he had more hits and walks than he had swings and misses at a baseball. He had 92 times where he swung and missed at a baseball that year. Like, that's incredible. Shohei Ohtani, 50-50, I give you all of that. Like, yes, some great seasons. But the things that Barry Bonds was doing was like, I mean, you're talking about, like, he was on Monstars level. Like, he was something different. And the things that he put together, being the most feared hitter of all time. I mean, the amount of intentional walks that dude has. You could take his intentional walks just from 2001 to 2004, and he's still the all-time leader in intentional walks. My favorite one that I always bring up is that Barry Bonds not in the Hall of Fame, which is a crime against humanity. But you got another guy who failed two tests and who was on the Balco report in Big Poppy, David Ortiz. also who belongs in the Hall of Fame, one of the greatest clutch hitters I've ever seen, belongs in the Hall of Fame. But if you took all 762 of Barry Bonds' career home runs and turned them into outs, not singles, not doubles, not triples, just turned them into outs, his career OPS is still 5 points higher than David Ortiz's. That, you just, you can never, there is, I don't think, it's almost like Michael Jordan for me. Like, there will never be a player, I don't think, that you're going to get me to believe that will ever come close to what Barry Bonds has done just because of how he played the game and what his numbers were and the consistency in which he did it with. To only swing, like, I'm not, like, a lot of guys back then didn't strike out a ton. I mean, there were, like, striking out over 100 times back then was like, you were looked at as you weren't a very good hitter, right? But just to swing and miss only 92 times, like, that, it's unworldly. And to me, Barry Bonds will forever be the greatest of all time. So whenever you talk about greatest of all time, it's Barry Bonds and then it's everybody else. So you could compete for second, but I don't think you can compete for number one.
14: I mean, that's a hot take, you know, right there. I'm not sure if you get consensus, you know, in thinking about that. I mean, you make, you know, good arguments. I think that's all there. I think when you're talking about, you know, body of work, I don't know if he was necessarily the defensive guru that you would, you know, want somebody to be when you're talking about greatest of all time.
13: I mean, he won.
14: Well, again,
13: he won 8 gold gloves.
14: Yeah, no, again, I said you'd be, I'm sure you're not going to find consensus, right?
13: Him
14: being the greatest of all time, right? Mm-hmm. I mean, I think he's definitely there. I think most people admire him and agree with him. Now, the argument about whether or not he belongs in the Hall of Fame, I think there you can find consensus easily, yeah. Right? Where people feel like, you know, it is a crime to not have him there. But, you know, again, the beauty of the argument, right, is that you're comparing a career that is completed against someone that's still living it out in real time.
13: Right.
14: And so it's difficult to make the comparison and really say one is over the other. So, no, it's a hot take. Like I said, not a dumb one, but, you know, there are a bunch of names that you could throw out there for sure.
13: Yeah, 110%. And it you're right. I mean, it's eras. It's a guy whose career isn't completed. And that's why when I do hear people call Shohei Ohtani the GOAT, and our own Pat Boyle is one of those who already says Shohei Ohtani is the GOAT, I just don't know how you can make that argument when you haven't seen one. You haven't seen he. If he were to, I mean, he's already had 2 Tommy Johns. I mean, he's one more elbow injury away from never seeing him take the mound again. So,
14: right.
13: Like, I just don't know how you could put him in that conversation just yet. All right, let's move on to the next one. Let's go to the NFL. The Kansas City Chiefs are an 8-win football team this season. Hot or cold?
14: That's disrespectful. that's a freezing cold take that I would never get near. I mean, BetMGM got the Chiefs at 10.5 right now.
13: Yeah,
14: so
13: under.
14: 8 is wild.
13: Under. All day long.
14: I mean,
13: I was right on them again, last
14: year.
13: You're
14: getting healthy.
13: I'm going to be right on them again.
14: Yeah. I mean, you know, that's wild. The 8-win team is like, you're not even, like, you're not, at that point, you're not even like fading the bet. You're fading like Patrick Mahomes. You're fading Andy Reid. You're fading, you know, the Chiefs and what they've built over the last, you know, decade or so. I mean, I understand the argument, right? Last year, what did they have? 7 wins? Six wins? Something like that?
13: Something like that.
14: And, you know, he gets hurt and that's, they got the ESPN has them as the 5th hardest schedule in terms of opponents winning percentage, which we know how ridiculous that statement is. But listen, I think just like the Yankees and the Sox are dealing with it in the present, the White Sox are dealing with it in the present. Like when you see that jersey on the other side, it does something to you mentally. And I think the Chiefs are still that, where they still feel like they could win any game that they're in. They don't feel like any team is superior to them. And whoever comes into Arrowhead or when the Chiefs get on the road, you're like, damn, Patrick Mahomes is the guy I got to go up against on Sunday. It's not an easy task.
13: Mm.
14: And so I think they'll win a couple games from that. They'll win a couple games from bad teams. And then I do think that they're going to want to, you know, have a bounce back year from last year. I can't imagine a situation where, I mean, I can see him getting to 10, double digits for sure. 11 is hard in the NFL, but you got 17 games. Are they going 10-7? I mean, the other part of it too is that, you know, when you're Patrick Mahomes and when you're the Chiefs, every team plays their best against you, right? Every D lineman wants to sack Patrick Mahomes. Every safety wants to blow up Travis Kelce. And so, and now, you know, they get the improve, they get, have an improved running game with Kenneth Walker III. And so everyone's going to want to make a statement in that one because it's going to be on Thursday Night Football. It's going to be your Sunday Night Football matchup. So again, the level of intensity is there, but so double digits, I think 11 might be crazy, but eight? Yeah. Eight is a wild number. People might need to get fired or retired if that happens.
13: Last year, I said the same thing. Going into the season, I was like, look, this Chiefs team is not built to make the playoffs. And that's not saying anything negative against Patrick Mahomes or Andy Reid. I think that they are both great. I think Patrick Mahomes is on his way to being in Tom Brady territory, right? If he's not already there for most people. But it in the NFL, more than anything, right, this is a team game. Yes, Mahomes could be Superman. He could try to play Superman, but you're not going to always be able to just carry a team offensively. They didn't do anything to this offensive line. So that's what I'm fading. I'm fading this offensive line that can't protect anything, right? So, yes, they go out and get a running back. They go out and get the Super Bowl MVP at running back. But who's opening up holes for him? A porous offensive line that you did nothing to enhance this offseason when you already knew it was bad. And then they barely did anything on defense. They actually lost more on defense than what they gained this offseason. So I look at this Chiefs team and I look at what they were last year. And when he got hurt in week 15 against the Texans, they had already lost 3 out of 5 heading into that game. Like, they were not good heading into that game. That this offense has been bad. This offense has regressed each of the last three seasons. So that's why I look at the Kansas City Chiefs and heading into this thing, man. Look, they're going to start out hot too, right? Because they get the Broncos week one, which I think the Broncos win that game. But then they play the Colts, Dolphins, and Raiders. So they're probably going to start out somewhere around 3-1. But, man, playing against the Chargers, that defense is really damn good. They're gonna, the Chargers kind of have Kansas City's number right now. Then you play the Super Bowl champion Seahawks. Then you play the Broncos again. And, yes, then you get the Jets and the Falcons and the Cardinals. But then after that, man, Bills, Rams, Bengals, Patriots, Niners, Chargers. Like that. That is a gauntlet. That is a lot of defenses. That is a lot of games. You are at Buffalo, at LA, and at Cincinnati in three consecutive weeks. Three consecutive weeks on the road against really good teams and really good defenses and really tough places to play. I know how good Mahomes is. And if you told me right now to bet Mahomes is under, I would tell you no, because I will bet Mahomes is overs every single week. But to bet the team to win, I've got them as an 8-win team.
14: Yeah, I mean, it's we gotta clip that one and put that one later.
13: that's what everybody told me last year.
14: They can work at us where they can. Well, I think we all know why that happened though. It's because he got injured, right?
13: They had lost 3 out of 5 before he got injured, though. Like they weren't. They had only had 6 wins before he got injured. They won 1 game after he got injured.
14: All right. Would you like to bet me that instead of, you know, the people, it'd be me and you? It'd be a nice little friendly wager between you and I.
13: Hey, we could do something on it. We could do something on it. We'll talk for sure.
14: I'll get a Sox hat, you get a Cubs hat or something like that. You know, something easy. Or a Bears hat. We're both Bears fans. It'll be a nice little Bears hat.
13: Yeah, absolutely. Maybe a Caleb jersey or something. We'll plan. Okay. I mean, they've got those nice.
14: You're up in the stakes.
13: Yeah, they've got those nice all white uniforms coming out. I mean, you know, we might need a Caleb one of those. So, all right.
14: I'll tweet Patrick Mahomes and make sure he's motivated to do that. All right, what you got next for me?
13: All right, let's go to the NBA. Darren Peterson will be a bust in the NBA. Hot or cold?
14: Freezing cold take again. Darren Peterson is going to be all right, guys. I'm telling you right now, he is Gilbert Arenas. He is the guy who thinks that he walks in the gym and scores 28 effortlessly. Like, Darren Peterson does not worry about putting the ball in the bucket. And in the NBA, if you could do that at a high clip, you're going to find a job. I think where he really needs to improve his game, right, and I think he will in the NBA, three-point shooting got to be better. He only shot 38% from the three-point line in college. But it really is facilitating, right? One mm-hmm. of the best things you could do in the NBA, and you see some of the best guards get to it, right? It's drawing defenders and being cognizant enough to know where the man is at when you're thinking about spacing. And if you can look, you don't even need to look to the corner because you know that individual is going to be there because of said defenders that you drew to yourself. You have to be unselfish and be able to give up the rock. I'm not saying that Darren Peterson is selfish. I'm saying that he averaged 1.6 assists a game at Kansas. Okay. So I'm not lying. The numbers are telling the truth right here, right? So you have to be a more willing passer on your team, especially in the NBA, because you're going to be around talented individuals. But if you could be Derek Peterson, if you can average even 17, if you can average 17 a game, you will have lived up to the hype that is a top four pick in the draft. Listen, the Bulls are still reeling over a number four pick named Patrick Williams. Damn, mm-hmm. unnecessary shade. At Patrick Williams, just literally unnecessary. I did not have to do that. But if Patrick Williams was averaging 17 points a game, nobody would be tripping off of Patrick Williams. So I'm thinking about Darren Peterson and what his potential is, right? People are saying, not that he's going to go number one, but AJ DeBonce is only minus 350 we talked about yesterday, or 370, minus 370. Why? Because there's guys like Cam Boozer and Darren Peterson that are scratching the surface, and people are understanding that these are talented individuals that are elite scorers, high basketball IQs, and coming out of college, when you're thinking about a window that begins in 2-3 years, right? Once you've had those moments in the league, Darren Peterson could certainly be that. As I mentioned, assist numbers low, but also the turnovers, 1-to-1 ratio. He's only 1.6 turnovers a game too, so he's good with the ball. You know that. Decision-making is good. You know he can hit the buckets. So to me, absolutely not. He's a bust candidate. Now, if you draft him number one, right, and the expectations that you're a superstar, then I think that's where bust comes into play. But if he's going one, you know, Cam Boozer's going two, and you got Darren Peterson at three, or even two or three, because you're only going to be compared to Caleb Wilson, Darius Acuff, and at that point. So it's really going to be interesting to see what ends up happening outside of that, but absolutely not. No bust in sight.
13: So you think that he's Gilbert Arenas, and if he's picked at two, you don't think that that's a bust, being Gilbert Arenas? Like, absolutely. Averaging 20 points a game for a career, 23 and what did, was it 23 and 5, what Gilbert Arenas averaged? Like,
14: I don't know, but definitely not.
13: A three-time All-Star I don't know. Like, if I'm picking a guy at number two, like, he's got to be a guy that is, you know, he's got to be a guy that's going to lead my team. And I don't know that a guy who is averaging 20 points like Gilbert Arenas did with, I think it was five assists. Like, I don't think that that's a guy that's going to lead your team to what you're like. I need you to be Jalen Brunson. I need you to be, you know, like, I need you to be. If I'm taking you at number two, I mean, I think I need you to be a superstar. Even if I'm taking you anywhere in the top five, you've got to be a superstar. In my opinion, in any draft, in any sport, you get taken in the top five, you've got to be a top five player from that draft class. And I don't know that he's got that. Yes, sure, you can talk about, like, he didn't average a ton of turnovers, blah, blah, blah, but he also didn't average a ton of minutes. So he didn't have time to do some of these things because he was checking himself out of games. Like, when you're only playing 8, 9, 10 minutes a game, it's not hard to only turn the ball over once, right? Like, so I
14: get it. That's the knock on him. That's the knock on him for sure. I mean, you know, obviously that's going to be that there, but he's going to be able to change that narrative in the first month of the season, right? When he's playing 40 minutes a game or 36 minutes a game, and putting up 20 points still, no one's going to trip about what you're doing in college, because now all the fans in that. I mean, what's the if that he plays well?
13: Or I said it's a big if that he plays that many minutes. Like, we've never seen it. Oh, you know what I mean? Like,
14: well, it just depends on what team he's on. If he's on a bad team, you know, if you're on the Utah Jazz and they're trying to win, and they got a running gun squad with Ace Bailey and you know, obviously Laurie. They're going to want to guard. I'm looking at the last 10 number two picks in the NBA. Dylan Harper, who didn't average 20 points a game, but going to at some point
13: was
14: in his career.
13: Was a dog in the Alex damn Saar, NBA Finals.
14: Right. Brandon Miller, Chet Holmgren, Jalen Green, James Wiseman, John Morant, Marvin Bagley III, Lonzo Ball, and Brandon Ingram. Like, if you end up being Brandon Ingram, there's nothing wrong with that, right? But on this list, you're like batting 500 if you get a guy that is not a superstar. There's zero superstars in that list. But there are guys that can contribute to winning. And I think that's what you're hoping for in the number two spot, not necessarily somebody that's going to take your franchise to the promised land. All right, we got more hot and cold takes on the other side. Don't go anywhere. We'll try to throw some gambling in there, too, so we can win you some money. And then we'll also give you an update on that Colombia versus Uzbekistan. Did James score that goal to win us some money? I'll let you know on the other side. Don't go anywhere. It's Gabe Ramirez right here on BetMGM tonight on Westwood One Sports.
15: 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The future Hall of Famer has a new deal with the Chiefs worth over $500 million. Coming off major knee surgery, will the three-time Super Bowl champ still have the Mahomes magic to live up to the contract? Westwood One Sports.
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1: And the runs keep piling up for the Colorado Rockies. Score is 8-5 now, bottom of the eighth. Cubs got a man on first, though, so looking to add some more insurance runs is what we're going to call it in the present. It's Gabe Ramirez.
2: You're killing me,
1: Smalls. 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BetMGM Tonight. Hey, Cubs are killing you. That is for sure. I think I even heard one of the producers say if they lose today, that in fact ends the season. But it begs the question, right? Are the Cubs, you know, beating up on bad teams or you know, are they a good one? Right? That remains to be seen. But a lot of time left to right the ship. We're not even in July yet.
3: I can answer that for you.
1: Baseball's really not coming through. No, I don't want your pessimism. Slittered all over this thing. No, I don't. I absolutely do not want that. But what I do want to do is continue with our hot and cold. All right. I know we got a couple more on the docket for me. Let's go ahead and toss to the next one that we got here. Before we get to some, actually, you know what? Let's get to the breaking news right now.
3: Yeah.
1: Trey Young declining his option with the Washington Wizards and becoming a free agent in the present right now. I think that there's a lot going on there when you're looking at Washington, right? You got Anthony Davis, A.J. DeBonta, the supposed number one pick. People were saying that A.J. DeBonta was, you know, quietly behind closed doors, letting him know that, you know, he wanted to have more space for his wings to spread. And maybe this might be a direct result of it, right? But I don't know. I don't know. If you're the Washington Wizards, you're still going to – I would still try to get Trae Young back. I remember when Trae Young, you know, was playing in Oklahoma, and I'm talking to all my boys, and they're like, "Trae Young is trash. What are you talking about? He's not there. He's a poor man's." And I'm like, "Guys, you don't lead the country in scoring and assists for the first time ever, and you're garbage, right?" I think the situation just wasn't the best for him in Atlanta, right? Trae Young is the original ice cold, right, at the Garden. He is the Nick killer. And I just think that when they were trying their hardest to build a team around them, I don't necessarily know they did a good job of bringing another superstar, which is what he really needed. And then in this situation, like, where is Trae Young going to go? Like, think about the top teams in the league who need a distributing point guard. Everybody, I guess, for that matter. But can I interest you in the Chicago Bulls? A Trae Young to the Bulls? It allows Josh Giddey, who does want to be ball dominant, but he could slide over to the two and doesn't have to be the one. You still got Trey there. You got to spend money. Bulls got $58 million in salary cap. They need to change their fortunes somehow. You gotta have talent to attract talent, right? That's why they ended up getting Zach LaVine in the first place. You needed somebody over here to bring other players. And I think if you go to Trae Young, Who would you guys rather have, a Trae Young or a Ja Morant? I feel like both are available.
3: Ja Morant.
1: And if you're the Bulls, they're both. I know that. Why Ja Morant?
3: I just think that I think he would be more effective. Is why I think Ja Morant, because I just with the Bulls and the way they go, like I love Giddey. I kind of like Giddey running the point, to be honest with you. And having Ja Morant as a two, as opposed to Trae Young running the point, and having Giddey as your two, to me seems like a better start, especially with Matas as your three. Like, I love Matas Buzelis. I think the kid's going to be, he's going to be an all star. This kid is really, really good. Once he comes into his own, and once they get a team around him, I like him a lot. So, yeah, I would Monty, give me Will Ferrell from Semi Pro over both.
1: Oh, man.
3: I just think that that's your better 1-2-3 than Trae Young running the point with Giddey as your two and Matas as your three.
1: Yeah, I mean, again, you got to kick the tires on it, right? You got to figure out what's going on. You got to see what's available. And again, I think when you're Bryson Graham, the GM of the Chicago Bulls, you're definitely going to make a phone call. Definitely going to see what it could look like, you know, see what he's talking about. But again, Trae Young declines his option. We'll become a free agent on Monday, and I assure you that, you know, there are going to be plenty of teams that are looking for a guy like Trae Young. Guys that can mask his defensive inabilities, right? Like, I mean, you got VJ Edgecombe in Philly, but a team like that, right? That has, like, imagine the San Antonio Spurs, right? If you move off of De'Aaron Fox, and let's say you move off from one other person, right? Addition by subtraction. You move off De'Aaron Fox, move off one other person. You got Trae Young now. Trae Young's a bucket, a real bucket, like a real bucket. Not Jalen Brunson bucket, because he's not as strong and physical to withstand contact. Well, he certainly gets his. Everybody sees it night in and night out while he's playing. Put him with a Wemby. How many lobs is Trae Young going to throw to him? You know what I'm saying? And then if you get a Dylan Harper on the outside, now you got a formidable three. So there's teams there that are going to be interested in the services of Trae Young. But I think it says more about the future of the Washington Wizards. Anthony Davis, A.J. DeBron. So Anthony Davis is, at this point, he's still smart over the trade from the Lakers. The man has yet to get over it. He's still sobbing and sulking as a result of it. But I hope he snaps out of it this season and, you know, really makes his presence felt in Washington and allows the kid, A.J. DeBonta, to grow underneath him. But I think it leaves a void. I think it would have been good to have him there. But unfortunately, not going to be the case. All right. We got some hot codes still rolling out there. What you still got for me out there, Brandon?
3: I'm going to throw one at you that's not on on the sheet here. Let's go Canada and Mexico money lines. Mexico's plus 105 tomorrow. Canada's minus 360. Is a better two-game parlay in the World Cup tomorrow than Switzerland money line and Czechia money line?
1: Okay. I'm going to tell you right now, Switzerland, they played well their first game. You're going to want to see that. Czech Republic playing South Africa. South Africa, they have a guy on there. He plays for the Chicago Fire, Mbowazi. They got shut out by Mexico in their first game, so I know they're going to be pressing a lot. I'm not sure if that'll open things up. Czech Republic just at minus 125 right now, so maybe you might want to take an over in that game and use that in the parlay instead of actually, you know, taking the Czech Republic in that one. Switzerland, I love it. Bosnia is going to be playing hard. They're going to want to bounce back as well. Bosnia Herzegovina. But to me, it's Canada and Mexico. Canada, listen, they have this guy named Alfonso Davies. He plays for Bayern Munich. They have Joel Waterman, who is a defender for the Chicago Fire, who gets called up to the national team. And they're just dangerous. Now, Qatar, you know, obviously they're going to be the inferior squad. They're 10-1. To win that match, just so we're very clear in terms of the disparity there in talent. But Mexico and South Korea, that game right there, South Korea, they have Sun, who I think is phenomenal. He used to play for Tottenham. Now he plays for LAFC in MLS. I talk a lot about MLS because, you know, that's where I work. So I get to see the impact of these guys when they come to the stadium, right? And whether Lionel Messi, Chicago Fire, last three seasons, whatever Messi comes, we break records in terms of attendance, okay? I hadn't seen anyone else like that, right? That drew a crowd of people from different countries and, you know, just soccer fans from abroad. When Sun came from LAFC, the amount of ticket requests I got from people, it was insane that they just wanted to be in the same building as him. And so he had a great showing his first match, didn't get any goals. I think he had a ton of shots, though. It was like eight shots. So if you want to look for, again, something to parlay or some, you know, bets to look for tomorrow that you want to make a little money on, Sun to score a goal. Mexico has a smaller team. South Korea, a bit bigger, Sun being one of them. I could see him wanting to bounce back and, again, put himself in the conversation of some of these greats that have scored goals at the World Cup. Mm-hmm. So I could see him scoring a goal, but I do like Mexico winning. And then Canada on the other side, I'd go as far as taking Canada minus 1.5. I go Canada minus 1.5, Mexico, Sun scoring a goal, and then, yeah, I would steer clear of the other ones because you're just not sure. So, yeah, I would say Canada, Mexico, part of that together. But you know us, Brandon, we like long odds.
3: Yes.
1: The last thing we want is, you know, a parlay that lands on like minus 150. No, my friend. Okay.
3: All right.
1: I need long, long odds. I need Randy Moss from Tom Brady long odds in order for me to win some of these matches. Now, Mexico plus money is wild. I do want to be like, I want to live there for a second. Mexico plus money is wild. Again, that speaks to how good South Korea is. Remember, Mexico's a home a country when it comes to this World Cup.
3: Mm-hmm.
1: So they're playing their games in their backyard.
3: Yeah.
1: You see what I'm saying?
3: Yeah.
1: I saw this funny video yesterday. It was, they were in the streets of Mexico watching the games and, you know, lucha libre, right? Wrestling. Mm-hmm. It's like super big in Mexico. And, you know, a fake luchador was in the middle of the streets. It was three of them. They were all, you know, fighting. And then all of a sudden, this South Korean woman came out of nowhere, like just wanting to get in the action and have fun, jumped on top of all three of them, like out of nowhere. And she was not part of the act. She just wanted to get in on the action. It was hilarious when you see the video of this lady jumping up here. But again, everybody's going to be there full effect. South Korea certainly has their people there. But Mexico at home plus money, definitely something you're going to want to look at or at least go to a bar to watch because it's going to be fun. All right, we got one more break before we get up out of here. We will take a stroll around the scoreboard, let you know what's happening in MLB. We'll also take a look at this Colombia versus Uzbekistan match and see where things are there. And then some final thoughts before we get up out of here on hump day. Don't go anywhere. More BetMGM tonight on the other side. I'm Gabe Ramirez, and this is Westwood One Sports.
0: We're a month away from NFL training camps opening. 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
1: Ah, love a good intro instrumental. Puts you in the mood to lay some money down. It is Gabe Ramirez right here on BetMGM Tonight, filling in for Pat Boyle for these last couple of hours. And then the noisy one, El Huevito. I'm going to start calling him that. I'm like, as a Puerto Rican male, you know what I'm saying? When the word huevos are thrown around, they mean nothing else but whatever is below your midsection. Like, you'll say, dame lo huevo, but like, that's more in, like, give me two eggs, but that's more like in context. When you're talking about it anywhere else, you're talking about that. And so the noisy huevos is wild. That's a hot one right there. I try to steer clear of it, but I think tomorrow, I think we've built enough rapport amongst Brad Evans and I that we might have to dive into that one just a little bit. Hopefully you dove into the action on Colombia and Uzbekistan. I was talking about Colombia, you know, at 1.5, trying to pull the trigger, got into the same conversation that we were having yesterday. You know, Colombia was like at it was at minus 320. And you say to yourself, man, if you got, you know, they're going to win. Why do we give the Jews such a bad rap in those situations? And sure enough, Colombia came out swinging, got the goal. Daniel Munoz putting it through the net, giving Colombia the 1-0 lead against Uzbekistan. Now, the question is, will they be able to attack on the second one? And that's where things get a little sticky. So we'll keep an eye on that. Looking at the scoreboard in Major League Baseball, Cubs were able to hold on to the victory 8-6 with a little sweat there. Brewers got the victory against the Guardians 9-4. Giants held on to it as well, taking home the victory 7-5 against the Braves. Yankees put up double digits against the White Sox, take them down 10-5. Blue Jays hold on with the shutout, 3-0 against the Red Sox. And in the top of the fifth, this one's flying by, Orioles, Mariners, 2-1. You know, when I went out, fellas, we got Monty, we got Brandon over here. When I went out to go, you know, during our last break, I got, you know, the wife here, she opens the door and I'm like, what do you want? She's like, oh, there's something on the counter for you. Now, she knows I'm trying to lose some weight, guys. I mean, are we always? Maybe not you, Monty, but are we always? And I open the door and I go out to the oven. And what do I see staring at me? Not just a brownie pan. Not a cookie sheet. But a brownie cookie mix contraption thing that she's perfectly cut into squares. And I'm like, babe, it is 10 o'clock at night. You're going to go upstairs. I'm going to have this whole sheet to myself with a half a gallon of milk while I'm watching this Columbia thing. Definitely packing up something before I do that. Hitting the balcony real quick, or the back porch. It's like, what are we doing? What are we doing? Go to sleep. Why are you making chocolate chip brownie things in my... Are you a big sweets person? Are you like a guy that has to have it at the, you know, at the end of a meal?
3: Not necessarily at the end of the meal, but yeah, I have a sweet tooth. I would say. But my days, Gabe, like, look, I work two jobs, obviously. So I wake up at 7:30 in the morning, and I don't get home until 11:30 at night. And so by the time I get home, I eat dinner at 11:30 at night, and then I'm in bed at like 1 o'clock in the morning when my alarm goes off at, you know, for me to leave at 7:30. So my alarm goes off at 6:30. I'm on a little bit of a different schedule.
1: So your dessert isn't quite hitting the same as mine would in those situations. I'm a dessert guy. I never was a dessert guy. Like if I went on a date or if I took my wife out, you know, anything that wasn't my jam. Mm-hmm. But I feel like as of late, because I have three girls, I very much turned into a sharing a dessert kind of a guy. Okay. Like I'll get a dessert for the table. Like bring me four spoons, put a dessert right in the middle. Like I don't want this whole thing because desserts are outrageous. You go to the restaurant. Dessert's bigger than the damn table. Mm-hmm. I'm like, look, bro, I can't eat this by myself. Then my girl wants to order one, or I feel cheap if I don't order each one of us an individual one.
3: I'm a sucker for a good lava cake, too. Like, if I'm at a place that has a lava cake, I'm eating the whole thing. I'm not sharing.
1: Okay. I think my go-tos, I like the unique stuff. Mm. You know, like if you have some unique scoop of ice cream that I never heard of before, but I don't like the cream filling stuff. I don't like none of that. None of those things. Really? Give me I don't like a tiramisu.
3: Wow.
1: I don't like a tiramisu. Cheesecake only without the strawberry compote on top. Want none of that.
3: What? Are you one of those guys who doesn't like your foods touching?
1: I mean, like what? Like my
3: strawberry on top of your.
1: Oh, I just don't like I'm not a pie guy either. Mm. You know what I'm saying? Like, I don't like apple pie, strawberry, blueberry pie, whatever it is. Yeah.

0: bet on Colombia to score another goal in the second half. See, I'm all thrown off, and I don't even know what to do.
1: I think she's onto your game. Useless. She's like, if I give him brownies, then he's gonna stay off of the app. You know what I mean? Like he's gonna eat himself into a food coma, and then he's not gonna spend more money. See, she's onto you.
0: She is onto me, and I feel terrible for it. Okay, wait. So I am not on with you. I am not on tomorrow. I thought I was on tomorrow. I'm not on tomorrow.
1: No, tomorrow it's Brad and PJ.
0: Yeah, tomorrow I got some TV to do, so I'm not going to be able to jump on tomorrow. But I will be back Friday. Myself, Kate Constable, the duo, back together again. And she just had a baby. Mm-hmm. So I can't wait to hear about her kids. I mean, we'll be talking about bets because Kate doesn't play around. She likes her money. So we'll be talking about bets, but we get an opportunity to check in with her. And find out what's going on there. But tomorrow be doing that. I got my two jobs tomorrow too. Being 96 during the morning and then doing this at night, doing 10 hours of radio is not for the weak. You know, your brain needs to turn off a little bit. But guess what? I ain't turning anything off. I'm only turning things on, including the TV when I get out of here. Colombia, Uzbekistan, gonna bet them to score another goal in the second half. Uzbekistan under half goals. Make sure you go ahead and lay some down when you get out there today. I want to thank Brad Evans for doing a fantastic job during the first few hours of this one. Also want to thank our video producer, Mr. Monty, hanging out with us as always. Brandon Combs, our producer, for keeping us lined up on the ones and twos. And then you guys for hanging out with us today. Make sure you're back tomorrow, same time, so we can win some money together. All right, mi gente, that means my people. Hasta la próxima, that means until next time. I am Gabe Ramirez. This has been BetMGM Tonight on Westwood One Sports. Have a good one, guys.
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0: That's Linnell Willingham. He's the youngest in charge. I'm merely Josh Graham. And Linnell, the NBA is the one sport where the month that follows the championship trophy being handed out is arguably as interesting as when the games are happening. Because not only do you have free agency almost upon us here, July 1st, happening almost right after the season ends, but the NBA draft is less than a week away. And with that in mind, there is one team in the NBA that nobody seems to be able to figure out right now, and that is the Utah Jazz. Heading into the draft, nobody knows what they're going to do. And let's actually start with the number one pick that belongs to your Washington Wizards, Linnell. It's pretty obvious that Jazz owner Ryan Smith and the CFO Danny Ainge have personal ties to A.J. DeBonsa and probably made some offers to try to get that number one pick. Does it tip off to you that if the Wizards aren't willing to move off of the pick, that means they're taking A.J. DeBonsa?
1: There is no scenario in which they leave next Tuesday without DeBonsa. I just don't see it. They're playing things close to the vest. This is the reputation that this new front office in D.C. is built. Talking about Mike Winger, Travis Schlenk, Will Dawkins. Things have kind of come out of nowhere with this group, including the Trae Young trade, the Anthony Davis trade. There was no prior rumors of those two deals happening. And then wham, it happened. So this is who they want to be. But make no mistake about it. After working both of those two dudes out, Darren Peterson twice, and DeBonsa just once, I believe. I believe DeBonsa's the pick for them. He's the best player in this draft. I think he fits what the Wizards have already. And I know some people may say, well, you don't draft that way, Linnell. You draft for the future. Well, you have a 27-year-old Trae Young that is in the heart of his prime. And I think if he's able to stay healthy, your point guard position is solidified. I look at DP as a point guard at the NBA level. Don't like the fit with Washington based off of what they already have there. Therefore, I'd go DeBonsa. And he's the better player to me by a close margin to me.
0: Yeah, don't care about fit at all. Just pick the best player. A.J. DeBonsa is that to go with A.J. DeBonsa. Assuming A.J.'s gone at number one, nobody seems to know who Utah's going to take at number two. It very well could be Duke's Cameron Boozer, whose stock has been on the rise more than any player, it seems, since the combine wrapped up a few weeks ago. And considering Darren Peterson won't work out with the Jazz, that is only adding to the speculation Utah could go with Boozer. Linnell?
1: I don't make much of Peterson not working out with other teams, because I know he met with a handful of teams at the combine and was able to have one-on-one interactions with those organizations at that point, including Utah. So I don't look at this as him saying, hey, I'm not going to Utah, I refuse to play there. But from the Jazz's perspective, I think this is a very simple decision. Maybe the Jazz can learn something from the Washington Wizards. Who are the Wizards pondering between? Who were they pondering between for the first pick? Darren Peterson and A.J. DeBonsa. Cameron Boozer was not a part of... They evaluated him, they scouted him because they're going to do their due diligence. But when it comes down to it, he was never realistically in the conversation for the number one pick. Why? Not because of poor fit with Washington, but because of the fact that Darren Peterson is clearly head and shoulders a better basketball player, always has been a better basketball player than one Cameron Boozer. And when it comes to his game at the next level, I think he projects and has a much higher ceiling. Not to say that Cameron Boozer isn't going to be a good pro. I think the guy that clearly has the higher upside, though, is Darren Peterson. And if you're Utah, it would damn near – and look, Danny Ainge is a fine executive, right? He's done it for a long time. It would be a damn near fireable offense to me to go Boozer over Peterson with the number two pick.
0: Not a lot of separation between the top four guys. So it's not a fireable offense by any means to take any of these four, is my position. But we'll pose the question. Who do you select between Darren Peterson and Cameron Boozer? 310-840-4910 if you want in. Because here's the case for Boozer, and there are two things you said. One is true, the second I don't think is. Does Cam Boozer have a higher ceiling than A.J. Dabonsa or than Darren Peterson? No. Won't say that. Think Darren Peterson might have the highest ceiling in the draft. But don't say Darren Peterson's always been a better basketball player than Cameron Boozer, because Cam Boozer was the best player in college basketball this past year and one of the best National Player of the Year winners we've seen in recent memory. You can't say he's always been a better basketball player when Cam Boozer was the best player in the country last year. And also, by the way, his final 2 years of high school, he won Mr. USA Basketball back-to-back years. The last player to do that was some guy named LeBron James. So you could do the thing.
1: You think he's going to be LeBron James?
0: You won't get pushback. You won't. No.
1: He's got LeBron
0: you won't
1: get James pushback. Ceiling?
0: No. You won't get pushback in saying that Darren Peterson has a higher ceiling than Cam Boozer. But don't say that Darren Peterson's been a better basketball player, always has been, than Cam Boozer.
1: I think he's always been the more skilled guy. Like, in terms of skill, he may have more accolades, he may be more decorated as a high schooler, but when it comes down to looking at who's the more talented basketball player relative to the position that they play, I think Darren Peterson is just the better talent to me.
0: But here's the thing, it's not always just about talent. It's about what you, there's a reason why Drew Brees is a better quarterback than Anthony Richardson. Is Tom Brady or Peyton Manning, do they have the best skill set, talent set in history? No. Peyton Manning always threw an ugly ball, and Tom Brady, he had a dad bod pretty much his entire career. If we make it about basketball, you're going to tell me that Jalen Brunson had the best skill set, best set of traits? No. But sometimes we overthink this thing. The draft, in essence, could be, hey, who is the best player in basketball that I have available to me? Well, let's just get as many of the really, really good basketball players on the team together. And Cameron Boozer, his entire life, has been the best basketball player at whatever level he played, whether it was high school, whether it was college. All the dude does is win basketball games. And going back to the beginning of our conversation, fit shouldn't be a consideration. Utah, whatever they do. And with Danny Ainge, the last time Danny Ainge had a pick this high up in the draft, picking in the top three, it was when he was with the Boston Celtics and, of course, moved back from number one to number three. And he took some heat in the Boston media because they had Gordon Hayward and Jaylen Brown on the team already, and he decided to take another wing from Duke, in that case, Jason Tatum. Obviously, it turned out to be right to take Jason Tatum. It wouldn't shock me in the slightest if Danny Ainge decided, yeah, just give me the best player in college basketball. Let's go with Cameron Boozer. Because the guy, his measurables are good, 6'10", 7-foot wingspan. What is your major issue with him?
1: How he projects to the next level and how he was able to get his offense in college. You're not going to be able to play bully ball at the NBA level. And I think
0: passer,
1: when it comes
0: though.
1: To tremendous passer. So is Darren Peterson, though. Like Darren, I don't look at Cameron
0: Darren
1: Boozer
0: Peterson's
1: as a
0: not
1: guy.
0: 6'10", 7
1: I don't
0: foot
1: look at a guy.
0: Wingspan.
1: And Cameron Boozer can't dribble the basketball and beat guys off the bounce the way that Darren Peterson is. Mm-hmm. I think that Darren Peterson is instant offense and makes everybody around him better by way of collapsing defenses at an effortless rate. Like he's.
0: See, but here's the difference.
1: What he does.
0: Hold one sec. This is a good debate in talking about why you like one guy versus another. My argument simply is, at the top of the draft, we can have this conversation with the top four prospects. There's only one of us saying that if you disagree with this stance, that you should be fired. And I don't. I'm not saying that because I think
1: I
0: it's disrespectful to Cam Boozer.
1: And you can take it that way. And Cameron Boozer can take it that way. I think there is a significant gap between the ceiling of Boozer and Darren Peterson. And when you are in the draft, you are drafting the dude that's got the highest upside, the dude who projects to be the best guy. Because if that wasn't the case, why is Axel Lindenborg not in the top four conversation? Because of the way he projects, his age, where he already is with his skill.
0: Of course.
1: Darren Peterson is a moldable piece of clay, and it's got To me, all NBA upside. I don't believe that about Cameron Boozer.
0: Not saying that you do this across the entire draft. Mm-hmm. Just looking specifically at the top four where everybody is the same age. Like Axel Lindeborg is, what, 22? That's obviously a different conversation. 22, 23? That's a different conversation than talking about everybody being the same age. I think there are slight differentiations here. I think it's slight differences. And this is the reason we have this conversation is so that people aren't shocked if Utah does take Cam Boozer, because it
1: I would personally be stunned.
0: In fact, I think that's what they do.
1: I would.
0: I think they do it. I think they do it.
1: It would stun me. It would stun me, and I feel like it would maybe stun the rest of the basketball world too.
0: I'm
1: curious.
0: I just saw Kevin O'Connor mock it from the Ringer yesterday. And many other following
1: fifth mock of the process. Like, I mean, that's just what happens when you continuously do the exercise. You go with different scenarios. I don't know. To me, I think if they were to select Boozer over Peterson, it would say a lot to me about how the off-the-court stuff went with Darren Peterson. Because if it's just a basketball conversation between Peterson and Cameron Boozer. If it's just about basketball and who's the better talent.
0: I didn't bring anything up about him off the court. I just made the case for you.
1: That's a part of the evaluation. Boozer. It's a draft. It's part of the evaluation. That's what the draft is. Everything is put under the microscope. If it's just about basketball, though, I think Peterson's clearly the better talent. Now, this is not me saying that I don't think Cameron Boozer can't be a fine NBA player. I don't look at him as a guy that can be the best player on a championship team. And if I'm taking you number two overall, there is a certain gravity you should have on the offensive end. What is Cameron Boozer's superpower?
0: His passing ability at 6'10". Like, Nikola Jokic might be the best player in the league because he has that ability. Not many people his size can pass the ball like Cam Boozer can. That's his ability.
1: That skill set alone, that skill alone, rather, is worth the number two pick? I have questions about the jump shot.
0: Leading college basketball in scoring, I think is a good combination.
1: He led college basketball in scoring, but I don't think any
0: schedule in the country.
1: That's fine. He did that, but I don't think any talent evaluator is evaluating him as a scorer at the next level. Like, that's not the trait that you look at Cameron Boozer and go, yeah, he's gonna be a great scorer at the next level. Like, I think there's major questions about that because of his inability to put the ball on the floor at 6'10". He doesn't have some prolific back to the basket post game. He doesn't. Yeah. He was playing bully ball. Like, I don't see that working at the next level because I don't know if he's got the post game for one to be able to play that style of basketball. And then we know, and I'm not trying to like dunk on the kid. Like, I want to continue to say, like, I think he's going to be a really good player. I don't think he's a number one, though, and I'm not drafting that at number two. That kind of got very numbery and numerical for a second, but you pick up what I'm putting down with that.
0: Yeah, the Jazz, they might be the most fascinating team in the league when you, going into the draft, when you put that piece together along with difficulty extending folks, Walker Kessler turning down a $140 million deal, even though he hasn't made an all-star game. Keontae George, apparently, it's doubtful that Utah and him will reach a rookie extension. So a lot of questions, fair to say, about the Utah Jazz, which is why we're asking the question. If it's Utah with the pick at number two, who do you select between Darren Peterson from Kansas, Cameron Boozer from Duke? 310-840-4910 if you want in. We heard from multiple members of the 2024 NFL QB draft class, all of whom have quite a bit at stake coming up this NFL season. You'll hear from them and we'll react next on Westwood One Sports Night. 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
12: 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Like he held onto the ball too long last year. 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I get asked that question all the time. What's the number one difference between why it worked for Jaden Daniels and why it didn't work for Caleb Williams? You can go all over the board here with like, you know, coaches being fired, horrible offensive line, all of that. Jaden Daniels takes chances. He takes shots down the field that Caleb Williams was just averse to for a number of reasons. I think that got to be coached into him from Ben Johnson. You've got to be in charge, and you've got to be an efficient first and second down offense, and that starts with the quarterback.
13: 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Your home for UND Athletics in Fargo-Moorhead is 740 The Fan and 740 The Fan.

0: the NFL, pardon, the NBA draft next week, who goes at number two? Is it Darren Peterson or is it Cam Boozer, assuming that A.J. Devonta goes number one? 310-840-4910. That's Linnell Willingham. I'm Josh Graham. Let's go back to the players that were selected number one and number two in the NFL draft a couple of years back. The 2024 QB draft class, it's kind of crazy how quickly these guys have taken off, or at least a handful of them have. Linnell, not one, not two, not three, but four quarterbacks from that class 2 years ago have won playoff games, which is insane to think about. Let's focus on the guys who were taken number one and number two, though. Caleb Williams, he had a comment about Michael Parsons that drew some headlines this week. Here's how that sounded.
1: Speaking
2: of Michael Parsons,
1: NFL
2: top 100.
1: Just funny. Good jokes. Obviously, you know, we're football players on the opposite team, so it's a little rivalry. But nothing taken to heart and things like that. He said he's fire and I'm ice, so see which one holds over.
2: Also, I think Kent said that you were the best player in football.
1: It's cool.
2: Did you ever vote for Packers the best player?
1: Probably not, but that's on my side of how I do things. But you know, obviously he's a phenomenal player. You worry about him every single snap. So
3: the thing that's been left up for interpretation is, was Micah Parsons being facetious when he said Caleb was the best player in the National Football League?
0: Vice versa, when Caleb said that about Micah, right?
3: No. Micah said this, right, that was the response to it, correct. Micah said this about Caleb, and Caleb was asked, what'd you think of Micah saying that? And he said, yeah, it's cool. Almost as if he thought he was saying it tongue-in-cheek.
0: I think that
3: rivalry, to me, has real juice and real legs to it. But I think more importantly...
0: Oh, the LaFleur-Ben Johnson stuff?
3: The LaFleur-Ben Johnson, just... it goes back decades. I mean...
0: But 100 years.
3: When it comes to this 2024 class and where we're at now with all these guys going into year three, I just remember what the conversation was leaving night one of the 2024 draft. There was a record amount of quarterbacks selected in that first round. And as we get ready for year three, doesn't it feel like all of the conversation is on Caleb Williams and Drake May? And maybe it's the Washington blood in me. But damn it, America, don't forget about Jaden Daniels, people.
0: Well, hold one sec. I don't know who out there is talking about Drake May because everybody's talking about their coach. Like, I think the reason why people aren't talking about Drake is because Mike Vrabel has absorbed all the oxygen out of the room in that conversation. So, strangely, you would think more people would talk about him, considering he was a vote away from being an MVP, but not so much. And honestly, if you want to talk about disrespect, we'll get to Jaden because we heard from him too. But the Chicago Bears won the NFC North, and they have the third best odds, courtesy of our friends at DraftKings, to win the NFC North this year, behind the Lions and the Packers.
3: Yeah, that is disrespect. I've been pretty adamant about what I think is going to happen to Detroit this year. This feels like their last dance and their swan song. They've got a bunch of injuries going into the summer. But you're right. I think there is a disrespect for not only the Bears, but Caleb Williams in particular. Like, when I say they get talked about, it's not always positive praise when it comes to Caleb Williams and the narrative around him. A lot of people are questioning, you know, was the second half of last year a fluke? Was the playoffs a fluke? I am eager to see what he does in year number three. And I think with the four quarterbacks that I really look at out of this class is guys, Nix, Daniels, May, and Caleb Williams, I think by the time this season is over, all four of those guys will be looked at as top 10 to 12 guys in the sport. And I know Bo Nix is the one that kind of feels like I'm reaching when I say that, but I love his athleticism. He's got a real deep threat this year in Jalen Waddle to take the top off. I love the relationship that him and Sean Payton have fostered to start his career.
0: Best record in the AFC. Results speak for themselves, and he beat Josh Allen in a playoff game.
3: For sure, but it feels like, you know, people talk about, oh, system and his boat. How good is he really? I think Bo Nix's athleticism, his ability to push the ball down the field. Like, I'm a huge Bo Nix fan. But I think all four of those quarterbacks, May, Daniels, Williams, Nix, by season's end, will be looked at as top 10 to 12 guys.
0: You're right that Jaden Daniels is kind of being slept on. Caleb Williams is literally on the Madden cover. Drake May was in the Super Bowl, nearly was the league MVP. And yet, Jaden Daniels was in the NFC Championship game as a rookie, one of the greatest rookie seasons we've ever seen. Now he gets a new offensive coordinator, a new offense, as David Blau was promoted to offensive coordinator in D.C., here was Jaden speaking this week on the transition to that new offense.
4: It's been fun just to build these foundations within the new offense, within the guys. It's been fun coming out here competing at practice and just get to learn every day and get better. It helped out a lot, man. Just that relationship we have that we built since I've been here at first. And we both grown a lot over these years, and now he kind of knows me, knows how I work, knows what buttons to push, how to push me, what I can handle, what I need to get to grow at, things like that. So it's been fun. We've all grown over this offseason, so it'll be fun to everybody come back. Now we're more comfortable. We're going to know the installs, know how we want to attack each play. It'll be fun to see what we can do in training camp.
3: I'm eager to see it, man. You're not allowed to do that, but because you're mocking us when you do it. Every time you say left hand up or reference the song, it is to mock my Washington Commanders.
0: But in support of you. I want good things for you. I want your happiness and fulfillment.
3: I hope you do.
0: I have nothing against Washington.
3: You should. But here's the thing with year three of Jaden Daniels that I think is most exciting. For the first time in his young career, I don't think he's going to be asked to be Superman. I really think they are going to make a concerted effort, one, to run the football with the new zone blocking scheme up front with this offensive line that they've invested a lot of resources in since Dan Quinn and Adam Peters have gotten here to D.C. I expect him to thrive off of play action, something that Cliff Kingsbury was allergic to throughout the first 2 years of Jaden Daniels' career. And then he's got an easy button. He had one by way of Austin Eckler, a little long in the tooth. Chig Okonkwo, America, from the Tennessee Titans by way of the University of Maryland, is somebody that I think is waiting to be unlocked and waiting to become a household name in the NFL. He's just been unfortunate to have, you know, rookie Cam Ward, bad Ryan Tannehill, the mayonnaise man, Will Levis, and Malik Willis to start his career. I believe that's the easy button for this Washington offense that gets run after the catch stuff, that's able to create big plays. And if you go back the past couple of years, the only two guys that you look at that can create big plays for the offense was Jaden Daniels and Terry McLaurin. I think that changes for 2026, and he's finally not going to have to be Superman. He will be a MVP candidate by season's end. If he's able to stay healthy, I think he will be in the MVP conversation.
0: 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So that's the first two picks of the 2024 draft in the NFL. Circling back to the NBA draft, which is next week, the Utah Jazz have that number two pick, and nobody seems to figure out what they're going to be doing with that pick. Johnny in Atlanta is up first. You're the first caller of the night. Let's make it a good one, Johnny. Johnny, what does Utah do it to if AJ's off the board?
5: All right, first of all, I'm going to say this. Caleb Wilson is the best player in the draft. That's my – I'm telling you that's the best player. But
0: I think he has the best chance to hold you up there. I don't think it's the craziest thing. That's why I say 1 through 4 doesn't have a huge drop-off. I think he is the most physically gifted player in this draft, is my opinion.
5: I put like this. If you look at his college stats, he's the only one who led the double digits in points and rebounds. Bruiser just get score points, then rebound and everything else. But the Utah Jazz will get Darren Peterson just because they need a guard. They got Ace Bailey last year, and then they still got Luke Markkanen. So why would you draft Bruiser to replace Markkanen? No. They don't have no point guard. They got Isaiah Collar. Isaiah Collar is a good guard. I like Isaiah Collar. I'll take him over Peterson anyway, but it's Utah.
3: What? Johnny, go to hell on now. You're not taking Isaiah Collar over Darren.
0: But it is a fair conversation we need to have. Johnny, thanks for the call from Atlanta. This conversation about fit is what I think
3: a lot of people
0: get hung up on with the draft. Like he's saying, you can't take this guy because they need a point guard, or you need to take this guy because you need a point guard.
3: I get what everyone loves to say during draft season. We do this in the NFL as well. Don't pick for need. Don't pick for need. Dog,
0: agreed.
3: Let's just be frank about it. To act as if it's not a part of the evaluation and it doesn't come up in your thought process is baloney. You're not going, if you have a quarterback, you ain't drafting no damn quarterback. My whole thing when it comes to the Utah fit in particular, I do agree with you that it matters a little less there because of where the team is and what expectations are for them, you know, going into next year.
0: And who's, by the way, running the team. Danny Ainge, again, has the track record that he, if he's going to take Jason Tatum when he has Jaylen Brown and Gordon Hayward, I don't think that's a guy.
3: Gordon Hayward was coming off injury and wasn't looked at as an elite wing at that point, too.
0: Paying him a ton. Couldn't move off.
3: Paying him a ton, but you pick up what I'm putting out. So what Utah has in the front court is fascinating. Markkanen, Jaren Jackson, Walker Kessler. Adding Boozer to that equation, I don't know.
0: That's kind of fun.
3: It is.
0: I like that.
3: Well, someone's got to go. Someone's got to go in that equation.
0: Walker Kessler doesn't want to agree to a 5-year, $140 million deal. That might be the answer.
3: And at that point, you're running with a front court of 6'10", 6'10", 6'10", which is intriguing. They don't have the switchability, though, because I don't think Cam Boozer can step out and switch on the guards. I think Cam Boozer is going to get his lunch taken from him if he has to switch out on the guards at the NBA level. I don't think he's got the foot quickness. It's part of why I don't think he's worth the number 2 pick. But it's fun. I think playing with two bigs that can cut and stretch the floor the way that Markkanen and Jackson can is interesting when you talk about the passing ability of Boozer. So like I can see them playing together and it working well offensively. The problem I have with Boozer is I think the ceiling is limited because I don't think he's a great athlete. I don't. He's got great size. He's strong as an ox. Your boy, Doc, called him Tyler Hansbrough.
0: Last week he did that, yeah.
3: That was rough.
0: He also
3: I get where a
0: huge Tar Heel fan, so it should be noted.
3: A little biased. I get where he was coming from, though, in terms of not a whole lot of skill when it comes to the offensive game of Boozer. I'm just saying. Love him as a passer. I agree.
0: But in terms of
3: creating for himself and others on a consistent basis, I don't know, man.
0: His passing ability, Tyler couldn't pass that way. That's the part
3: for
0: where
3: sure.
0: I take issue with it. Drake Toll, show super producer on Westwood One Sports, Eddie Bates writes in, but how will this affect LeBron's legacy? Asking the important questions as always. That's what we do here on Westwood One Sports and on Westwood One Sports.
3: But as a resident Bron sexual, I feel like that was aimed towards me. How will it affect LeBron's legacy? It's the greatest of all time, damn it. That's how it affects.
0: Coming up, mid-2000s Pistons Spurs, but it's golf. Keep it here on Westwood One Sports Night.
6: The U.S. men's national team looks to go 2-0 in group play when they take on Australia. Can the Americans win 2 games in group play for the first time since the original World Cup nearly a century ago? We'll find out Friday. Westwood One Sports.
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15: You know what's scarier than hippos? 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
3: Yeah.
16: Oh, yeah.
15: And dude, just swallowing goats whole in like two
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16: But when you, by the way, back to the hippo. Story, when you go to a zoo there, and you see like a baby hippo in the exhibit, and it's peacefully floating underwater, you're like, what a cute. All you want to do is hug that thing.
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17: It'd be destroyed.
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17: You'd be gone.
16: So fast.
17: My son has a couple of like plush hippos, and it, as Max was said, it's like the cutest thing ever. You're like, this is great.
3: Yes.
17: No, they're mean.
16: That's almost
18: all. Stuffed animals are mean?
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0: don't know. West Coast writes in, Josh still hasn't slept since the Hurricanes won the Cup. Multi-day bender. Could tell you this, I am happy that I'm talking to you from the confines of Winston-Salem, North Carolina, and not at the Lenovo Center, where I would have been tonight if there was a Game 7. I am happy
1: that is
0: the case.
1: I am too, actually. We would have
0: missed
1: you,
0: pal. Because it's just been a few days of absolute bliss, super happy. I didn't know, I felt like Ricky Bobby didn't know what to do with my hands after
1: that
0: game. Ricky Bobby. I didn't know what to do. Everything isn't, nothing's open on Sunday night, and the game ends. So what do? I do the most North Carolina thing you could do. I drove 10 minutes to Cookout and got myself a big double burger tray with a chicken quesadilla and some fries and a Dr. Pepper to drink. That's what
1: I did. Do you go sour cream and salsa on your quesadilla, or you just, how do you?
0: Nah. It's cheese and chicken in it, and I dip it in some barbecue sauce. That's what I do.
1: You dip your quesadilla in barbecue sauce, not like salsa or sour cream?
0: They don't give you that. They don't give you that at the Cookout.
1: I'm sure you can ask for it. If there is an establishment out there giving out quesadillas,
0: we text a lot.
1: There's big news
0: about fast food related topics. We'll get to the golf in a second, but
1: there's massive news in the fast food.
0: What was the headline?
1: Chick-fil-A, the most expensive snack in America, as I like to call it, has officially been unseated after 11 consecutive years, Josh Graham, as the number one fast food establishment in America. Unseated by you'd never guess. Can we actually play a game? I would love to know if people could guess who unseated Chick-fil-A. Because I feel like the average Joe would never guess it. Jersey Mike's?
0: See, this is the part where your
1: appraisal, Mike's?
0: Your description, your blasphemous description of Chick-fil-A, the Lord's Chicken, is
1: the
0: just
1: Lord's
0: crazy.
1: Chicken? Are you kidding
0: it's
1: me?
0: It's crazy. It's crazy because Jersey Mike's is mad expensive, man.
1: It is.
0: Chick-fil-A.
1: It is. They're both ridiculously expensive. 100%.
0: I'm going to Chick-fil-A tomorrow.
1: I feel like you have like you're so like buttoned up and organized. Like you go to Chick-fil-A every Thursday?
0: Yes.
1: That's just popping. So that's incredible. That's incredible. But Jersey Mike's, living a sub above, the best thing they have going for them is their slogan. You're right. The sandwiches are extremely overpriced. They've got three sizes to try and trick you. It's amazing. But I did work there. It's my last real job, actually.
0: The U.S. Open, maybe as I'm at Chick-fil-A, going to be going on, starting at Shinnecock Hills in the Hamptons of New York, round one of golf's third major of the year. And once again, it's going to be a massive struggle for the golfers, the best golfers in the world. And this is the most unpopular golf take that I have. People get mad when I make it. I don't care. I will die on this hill. This is not a good thing for golf. It's not a good thing for the viewers. Because of the win, Linnell, there will be holes that are just plainly unplayable this week. Namely, number 7, number 11. The USGA knows this, which is why they're trying to do some PR damage control on the front end, saying they've taken extreme steps to try to improve the conditions for players. But there's only so much you could do. 2004, 2018, the last two times the Open was there, produced similar results where one under par or even par would win the tournament.
1: Does that
0: and
1: bother
0: secretly,
1: folks?
0: It bothers me because I don't like watching that. I don't like watching guys just struggle the entire time. I like seeing great golf shots rewarded, not just roll off the green because things are so crazy. Whee! And secretly, ever since Rory McIlroy wrecked Congressional not far from where you're at 15 years ago, this is the kind of major the USGA wants, intense amounts of struggling and even par and one under winning tournaments. But Linnell, here's the best comp I have for you. This kind of golf is like watching the 2005 NBA Finals. A 7-game series between the Spurs and the Pistons that saw triple digits achieved by one team one time the entire series. Game one was decided 84-69. Game seven was 81-74. Some defense is good. We don't need 120 to 115 each game.
1: Of course.
0: But obviously there's a middle ground between these two extremes. Is this a sound analogy to you?
1: I feel like it is for sure, but there's beauty in the struggle with both. Seeing the guys overcome it and make it to Sunday with those sort of conditions and who's able to, you know, outlast one another. I think, like, that's the beauty of it. I love watching low-scoring football games and low-scoring basketball games. Maybe it's the defender in me. But like,
0: oh, you
1: I
0: love that 13-3 Super Bowl.
1: Oh, I love
0: Patriots
1: it.
0: Patriots and Rams.
1: No, it's great. It's high level defense, man, where dudes are whipping ass up front and taking names. Like, that is a part of the beauty and the violence of football. But for golf, I think if you are the PGA, you should relish this course for one reason. What you get to me is the ultimate parody when the course is jacked up. Now a guy that's probably got, you know, some of the lowest odds to win the tourney on DraftKings is probably now in it for a day or two longer.
0: JJ Spahn,
1: you know? So, like, I like that because it creates more parity. It gives an opportunity for a no-name, you know, to kind of come out of nowhere and win the tournament. And that's kind of, to me, is what's special about golf. And if you're the PGA, you should be – if whoever wins this tournament, because of the conditions and because of how it's being talked about, this is the chance to maybe create a star, somebody that people care about, narrative, storylines. That's what golf
0: opinion, lacks. Unpopular opinion number two. I don't want J.J. Spahn winning this tournament.
1: Are you American?
0: Scottie Scheffler's. I want Xander Schauffele. No. I used to love American Idol. I used to love that show back in the day. And there was this Asian performer named William Hung that performed Ricky Martin's She Bangs and became a viral sensation to the point where they brought him back onto the show.
1: Yeah.
0: And then everybody was like, yeah, I don't really want to hear She Bangs anymore from this. I want to hear the good singers. We like the train wrecks and have Colin Cow. Is that what it is? Simon Cow. Simon Cow. Simon bash the guys and
1: blood
0: crush them. We like that. But we don't want the bad singers at the end of the episode. It's like the NCAA tournament. We want the upsets in round one and two. We don't want St. Peter's in the final four. We want Kentucky playing North Carolina.
1: I think most of America would disagree with you on that. People want to see the underdog.
0: The ratings
1: people
0: say I'm right.
1: It's about the underdog. It's the American dream. That's why we played Dusty Rhodes obnoxiously on Sunday after the Knicks won the title Saturday night, man. This is what it's all about. But real quick, I'm sorry. I have a sick Ryan Seacrest impersonation.
0: Is that right? Can I hear it?
1: This is American Idol. No?
0: I thought you were going to do the tease. Do you think you can
1: Jelly
0: deliver?
1: Jelly Roll and Jamal.
0: Do you think you could deliver a Ryan Seacrest-like tease for our L.A. Rams NFC conversation at the top of the hour when we get to the end of this segment? Because Ryan Seacrest is best known for his teases, how he threw to break. Next on American Idol.
1: Wow.
0: You think you could do
1: that?
0: You
1: know what? I'm no weenie, so I'll try.
0: My Randy Jackson impression was a lot better than that. Just hands together. It's a no for me, dog.
1: It's not bad.
0: That's all I got.
1: It's not bad. Mm-hmm. That
0: you know what else Abdul hasn't been bad?
1: She's not worth impersonating. That's what I would say. Paula Abdul. Can't stand her.
0: It is weird. This is a first for the show. We've been on air for 6 months. See some asking, why aren't you wearing Hurricanes gear? Why aren't you wearing Hurricanes gear? Well, for one, I went to buy the gear. I got a hat, got a shirt, and it said, congratulations on your team winning. That gear will arrive promptly in July. So that's number one, why I don't have any Hurricanes gear celebrating the championship. Number two, for the first time ever for this show, the Baltimore Orioles are playing while we're on the air. And they're up 4-1 in the eighth against the Mariners. And yet the tying run's at the plate right in the heart of their order. So stress is starting to build.
1: Orioles fans, you should relish tonight. This

0: Bloods and Crips all in one. We're uniting it. It's that emoji that you see. Not that emoji. That meme that you see with the Bloods and the Crips tying the flags together and going for peace. I'm a Los Washington Dodgers fan. The Nationals currently holding down the third and final wild card spot in the National League.
1: What the hole?
0: Hold on. When you have struggled the way that Washington has over the past seven seasons,
2: they're 3 over .500. That's worth celebrating. Don't do the wild card.
0: No. Because this is what it's about. If they are in this position, or within two or three games of the wild card at the deadline, I think it drastically impacts what they choose to do. Instead of, you know, standing pat, maybe they get a little aggressive and get somebody for their bullpen. That's the weakest issue right now, the biggest issue right now for them. They have no bullpen.
2: Speaking of Zach Littell did not look the part. Tonight they lost to the Kansas City Royals, but still, 3 games over .500. That's a really neat story. Also a neat story, Kenyon Cano getting the Orioles out of that inning.
0: Woo!
2: Fired up. Make sure if you haven't already, you're subscribed to the podcast, Westwood One Sports Night, on YouTube and on Apple Podcasts and Spotify, however and wherever you listen or watch. Greatly appreciate that. Linnell, it is time.
0: Oh.
2: What do you have?
0: America, after an offseason filled with blockbuster moves, the Los Angeles Rams seem to be the belle of the ball in the NFC.
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0: say, you have to say true. 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

0: night. Here's Josh Graham and Linnell Willingham.
1: Who says June is a slow sports month, Linnell? Wildly entertaining action at the World Cup today. You have the U.S. Open beginning in golf on Thursday. And a lot of interesting things happening at NFL camps. George Pickens is at Dallas Cowboys minicamp. He is participating. This is despite the team announcing they weren't going to extend him this offseason. That was right before the draft. And that he was going to have to play on a franchise tag, something he's now saying he's completely cool with. How does Pickens' buy-in and participation, hey, cool with playing on the franchise tag this year, change the way you think about the Dallas Cowboys?
2: Josh and America, it alleviates our real only concern about the Dallas Cowboys for 2026. Everybody universally across the sports world agrees that they did a pretty darn good job of overhauling this defense, this secondary in particular, with Jalen Thompson coming over from Arizona, with Caleb Downs being selected. Make no mistake about it, the Cowboys have a championship-level offense, key caveat, when George Pickens is in the fold. The big question that we all had was he going to play ball? And it wasn't because of, you know, anything to do with George Pickens and his character or anything like that. It has to do with the reputation of the Dallas Cowboys when it comes to these high-profile negotiations over the past several years. See CeeDee Lamb. See Dak Prescott. See as recently as last year with Micah Parsons. So the fact that they're not going down this route with him, the fact that cooler heads were able to prevail and he's going to be there, I expect the Dallas Cowboys to be focused, to be locked in. And Josh, I'll take it a step further. They are the biggest threat to the LA Rams in the entire NFC. I look at the Dallas Cowboys as the biggest threat to the LA Rams in the entire conference. If they could get just average defensive play, I'm talking somewhere between 16 to 18. This is going to be a not only a postseason team, but a team that, should have real Super Bowl aspirations. And I know people are going to probably say, oh, same old Cowboys. Christian Parker and the powers that be on the defensive side of the football would say otherwise about their resurgence and people doubting it.
1: Let's actually pose the question then. If we acknowledge that the Rams are the favorites in the NFC, who is the greatest threat to the Rams in the conference? 310-840-4910. You say it's the Cowboys. I'll provide a secondary option, the San Francisco 49ers. And here's why. Let's do a thought exercise. Rather than being absent via injury last year, let's imagine a world that Fred Warner and Nick Bosa never were Niners in the first place, and that San Francisco still went 12-5 in the most difficult division in football, as they did largely without those two players. And then let's imagine that they added Warner and Bosa in via trade or via free agency this offseason. How much differently are the 49ers being talked about in this hypothetical? Because odds are they might be talked about the way the Rams are being discussed by adding McDuffie and Myles Garrett, that, oh, you just added two all-pro caliber players when they're healthy that you didn't have a year ago when you went 12-5. Also, retaining Trent Williams. They are supposed to get George Kittle back. George Kittle says he's going to be ready for week one. We'll see if that is the case, but should have George Kittle this season. Plus, they added weapons for Brock Purdy in the way of Mike Evans and Christian Kirk. So, San Francisco is the team you circle twice, because if we're going to make this about Dallas versus San Francisco, old rivalry from the 90s, the Niners have a third place schedule despite going 12-5, which is crazy. Bottom 10 most places you look at when scouting the most difficult schedules and trying to assess it. The Cowboys, meanwhile, have a top 5 most difficult schedule in the sport, actually ranked 3rd by Warren Sharp. Also, you should just trust
2: Should you?
1: Kyle, you should just trust Kyle Shanahan more than you trust Ryan Schottenheimer. You should trust John Lynch more than you trust Jerry Jones. You should trust the Niners more than you trust the Dallas Cowboys. We have enough sample.
2: I trust Dak Prescott more than I trust Brock Purdy. That's where it starts for me. And there is a damning stat that really colors how I view the San Francisco 49ers. This is a league which you saw in the Super Bowl and you saw throughout the postseason runs in both the AFC and the NFC. What is this league about? Winning on both sides of the line of scrimmage. The San Francisco 49ers were dead last in sacks during the 2025
1: season.
2: Why
1: is that?
2: Dead last in pressure because they didn't have Bosa. Great. Outside of him, outside of Mr. Bosa, who is the guy that you trust along that front to consistently impact the opposing team's quarterback? I don't see it, and I think last year, instead of looking at it and saying, oh, well, we didn't have Joey Bosa, why did no one else step up and, you know, seize the opportunity? I know they were battered with injury up front. I would give them that. But, like, that's my biggest question with them. Can they get after the quarterback? That's the biggest question to me plaguing them. And their age. They're old as heck.
1: So you say the Cowboys.
2: Mm-hmm.
1: I say the Niners. What say you? 310-840-4910. The greatest threat to the L.A. Rams. Did we just lose Rick, who's in Chicago? Let's go to Rick, who's in Chicago. We just lost Rick. I have a guess where Rick would have headed there. Probably. Don't want to make assumptions.
2: Mm-hmm. Yeah. Mm-hmm. Chicago's got the same issue that San Fran has. Can't get after the quarterback. Now, San Francisco was battered by injury last year. But here's the thing, Josh. What has been the story of the Kyle Shanahan era? Injuries. What happens? One year they're in the conference championship or the Super Bowl. Next year they get battered by injury. Then they get to play a last place schedule or a third place schedule. Then they wally their way to the conference championship again. It's like clockwork. When are the Niners going to get over the hump? This is the real conversation that folks out in the Bay Area should want to have. How long is it going to take for this group to finally get one? Can Kyle Shanahan win the big game? They're too busy this offseason playing tiddlywinks with Brandon Ayuk. Let's see if the pass rush got better. Let's see if they're finally going to be able to get over the hump. They are also relying on Kittle coming off of a January Achilles tear. We're just acting like he's going to be ready for week one. I think it's the biggest joke of the offseason. And then Mike Evans, who has been as unreliable as anybody at the receiver position over the past 2 years by way of injury. He's your number one. Christian McCaffrey last year probably got the most touches in football. We think he's going to be able to bounce back and stay healthy. I think it's another year where the Niners end up beat up, and Niner fans are looking in the mirror at one another saying, what happened? What happened?
1: My head is about to explode, and I think your head's about to explode for different reasons. See, the Baltimore Orioles are playing during the show. That's never happened in the first 6 months here. And the Orioles had a closer that they brought in the offseason. One of the biggest acquisitions they made was bringing in Ryan Helsley. And Ryan Helsley had been out for the last month and a half. Tonight is his first game back, and they're up 5-1 going into the ninth. First pitch, home run.
2: Jesus.
1: Second pitch, home run. And now it's a 5-3 lead that the Orioles are trying to protect. That's why my head's about to explode. Your head might explode.
2: You should be used to this, because, though. So I don't know why your head's about to explode.
1: Your head might explode by what Daniel in Houston's about to suggest is the biggest threat to the L.A. Rams. Daniel, go right ahead.
3: Yeah, absolutely. It's Detroit. And, you know, glad we got the Dallas honk. And then I believe you're a Packer fan, if I remember right. And you did great getting the sweep last year.
1: I don't root for anybody. I'm a Carolina Hurricanes fan and a
2: Those are my two teams. I'm a Commander.
1: And by the way,
2: fan.
1: The funniest thing that you could say, Daniel, is that he's a Cowboys honk because on YouTube and on X, you can stream the show. You can watch it. Linnell is literally sitting in front of a banner that reads Washington Commanders in a Jaden Daniels jersey right next to
2: I got a signed helmet hanging off the wall. Are you
1: left
2: kidding?
1: Left hand up.
2: Yes.
1: So
2: I'm his commander.
1: A little bit off in that regard. A little bit.
3: Congrats on Ben Johnson's wonderful last play calling, extraordinary game in Detroit. That was really special. The hatred for that dude and the way he left us in that game, I quite know that Philly would have pounded us because our defense was terrible. But the fact that we lost to Washington that couldn't stop anybody, Gibbs was getting like 8 yards a clip, and then he calls like empty backfield, triple lateral.
1: Right, so why
3: like,
1: are the Lions? So why mind. Are the Lions the biggest?
2: I would love to hear it. I would love why, to hear. Why
1: I would
2: the
1: love
2: Lions
1: to hear the
2: so
1: case.
2: Good.
1: I would.
3: Look
1: I would.
3: At the like look at the schedule. Their hardest game is at Buffalo in September. Like it's a phenomenal.
1: Well, how does that help you when you get to the playoffs? I don't right. care how good your schedule is. You play the Rams in the playoffs. Game on.
3: They're,
1: it's here.
3: They're clearly the top team. And but right this, there this with the Robinson, problem. Anybody has, that denies it's not 1A, 1B
2: it has nothing
3: never
2: to
3: seen
2: do.
3: Jameer Gibbs.
2: It has nothing to do
1: wait,
2: with the Steel group
1: wait,
2: wait. Of the Lions.
1: 1A, 1B,
2: their Steel group
1: okay,
2: is
1: 1A, yeah. 1B, it, the Rams and the Lions.
3: Nothing to do.
2: Their Steel group is great. Football is won and lost in the trenches. And the last time I checked,
3: oh, like the
2: they have major questions
3: in the game,
2: up front
3: the
2: along the offensive line.
3: In
2: you're
3: the
2: moving
3: game.
2: You're moving Penei Sewell from right tackle to left tackle and acting like it's nothing, like it's going to be no big deal. You know who's going to make or break
3: seen
2: this
3: him
2: year?
3: Play, dude.
2: Have you
3: ever watched
2: of
3: that
2: course,
3: guy play?
2: Of course, he's great.
3: Then what are
2: playing
3: you
2: right tackle
3: about?
2: And left
3: dude,
2: tackle,
3: he's the best tackle
2: is two,
3: in football.
2: I don't care what you're saying.
1: Right,
2: playing
1: Dan.
2: Right tackle
1: Thank
2: and
1: you.
2: Left tackle are two totally different things. The thing that's going to make or break the 2026 season for the Detroit Lions is whether or not Cade Mays actually provides something for this group. Whether or not he's somebody that can legitimately hold down the fort in the middle of their offensive line. Because that was their big issue last year. They lost Boy Wonder and they lost Aaron Glenn. And both sides of the football looked lost. And their identity is that offensive line. And last year it was not good with Frank Ragnow leaving town. The Cade Mays free agent signing could make or break that season for them. I know Cade Mays.
1: I like Cade Mays.
2: I know you do.
1: Yeah. I'm a big fan of him. He's a country boy from Tennessee. Like Cade Mays. Like dealing with Cade Mays. That call was an adventure. I told you it would make your head explode. And
2: well,
1: it did a little bit.
2: Lions fans are delusional. And when you've lost and not won anything the way that they haven't for like the entirety of my lifetime and my parents' lifetime, I get it. When you have Barry Sanders and Calvin Johnson tell you to go kiss their ass. Because your organization just sucks, and they can't. Why did those two dudes both retire early? Because of their injuries, or because the organization sucked? Which one? Come on.
1: Well, they haven't sucked the last few years.
2: And then,
1: really
2: the garbage
1: good
2: they did
1: by Brad Holmes.
2: And the garbage they did to Frank Ragnow earlier this winter, taking his money away from him. Garbage.
1: The Lions.
2: I hate
1: the Lions.
2: The Lions
1: are the betting favorites in the NFC North. Strangely enough, they
2: yeah,
1: are.
2: I know.
1: So. You know, but I do have good news for you, Linnell.
2: Uh-oh,
1: got good
2: that?
1: News for America.
2: What is that?
1: Baltimore Orioles 5, Seattle 3 final.
2: Okay, there we go. So you can relax. You can take a chill pill mm-hmm. now.
1: It's going to be a great show. It's going to be a magical show. Super psyched.
2: Well, the Orioles won. Isn't that enough magic? One of the 65 nights in the summer and spring that you get to
1: better than sex. 310-840-4910. 310-840-4910.
2: It's better than sex.
1: How?
2: I would beg to differ, pal. I would beg
1: Go Birds.
2: To differ.
1: If we acknowledge the Rams are the favorites of the NFC, who's the greatest threat in the conference? We've heard a number of nominees thus far. Also, LeBron James. He's closing in on a decision for his future. And we'll react to the latest in that regard next on Westwood One Sports Night. 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
0: Patrick Mahomes is the NFL's first $500 million man. The future Hall of Famer has a new deal with the Chiefs worth over $500 million. Coming off major knee surgery, will the three-time Super Bowl champ still have the Mahomes magic to live up to the contract? Westwood One Sports.
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0: Linnell, focusing our energies on the left coast, the West Coast.
1: About to say easy there, pal.
0: The LA Rams are seen to be the favorite in the NFC. Who's the greatest threat to them? You say it's the team that has their training camp in California, the Dallas Cowboys. I say it's the San Francisco 49ers. Getting a lot of other submissions in here as well. You can call us, text us, 310-840-4910 if you like. We'll talk about Los Angeles' basketball team in just a little bit and some guy named LeBron James. But let's go to Javier, who's in the Bay Area.
1: Oh, this should be
0: Javier,
1: good. A delusional Niners fan, probably.
0: Are you with me on this, or am I wrong to make assumptions about where you're calling from?
2: Oh, you have every right to make every assumption that you want to. Really, my main reason for the call was the lunacy of Linnell's statement that he believes more in Dak Prescott than Brock Purdy. That is absolute lunacy.
1: Why is it lunacy? Tell me that.
2: Well, let's see. How many playoff games has Dak Prescott won?
1: What the hell did Brock Purdy do last postseason, buddy?
2: Took us to the playoffs and won a game.
1: Couldn't crack a 60% completion percentage in either the game against Philly or Seattle. He sucked against Seattle every time they played them this year.
0: Would you be saying this, Linnell, if they didn't lose an overtime game against the Chiefs? Would we be saying this? I mean, Brock Purdy has won a number of playoff games.
1: Dude, last postseason, Brock Purdy was hot garbage, and they got dog walked.
2: Dak Prescott couldn't hold Brock Purdy's jock. Period.
0: Wow!
1: Get out of
0: here. There goes Javier in Santa Cruz. I love the takes.
1: Get out of here.
0: That's great.
1: Does anybody out there believe that Brock Purdy is better than Dak Prescott? Is anyone out there crazy like Javier? That's nuts to me.
0: Talent-wise, maybe not, but playoff resume, that does count.
1: Playoff resume. You guys are saying this off of a postseason in which Purdy sucked. And then if you look down the stretch of last regular season, Brock Purdy wasn't very good.
0: Well, again, you're using the sample of one playoff game and ignoring the sample
1: playoff
0: of
1: games.
0: The run
1: he wasn't good against the Eagles either. Against Philly and Seattle in the two playoff games they played last year, he was not very good.
0: They didn't play two playoff games. They played one. They lost to Philly.
1: No, they beat Philly.
0: They didn't beat Seattle.
1: They beat Philly. They beat Philly first, then played Seattle.
0: Oh, yeah, yeah. Got it backwards. Yeah, they won the game against, with George Kittle.
1: But in both of those games, he was not good in either of those games. So I don't know what Niner fans are talking about with that.
0: Let's go to Stefan, who's in Santa Cruz. Stefan, biggest threat to the Rams
3: up?
0: In the NFC is? What's up?
3: Denver
0: what's
3: up, Broncos. Dude? Denver.
0: That's an AFC team.
3: They're a better team, regardless, and all that.
1: Let me go. Rams? Okay.
3: Oh yeah, Linnell. Let me say something, and you're gonna trip out.
1: Okay.
3: Your quarterback. Uh-huh. Your quarterback. He's gonna be the next greatest quarterback. Give him
0: is
3: the right
0: Jaden
3: tools.
0: Jaden or Dak? Who are we talking about?
3: Jaden.
1: It's about Jaden. He knows who Jaden
3: Daniels
1: is.
3: I know quarterbacks. Sure. I went through the scouting academy. I study. Look at the film. Watch the film. Keep watching the film and all that. When Lamar came out, I knew Lamar was going to be a dumpster and all that. They have to water it down for him. Water it down for him. How many times do you need to water it down? Going back, and that last caller with Detroit, why are you crying when in fact...
1: Go ahead.
0: Did you say Lamar Jackson was a dumpster?
1: Yeah, did you?
0: Did I just hear that?
3: Oh, yeah.
1: When you say a dumpster, do you mean like a?
3: He's just a quarterback that relies too much on that high RPO athletic quarterback. Run. Look at the way he throws. It's unorthodox. It's weird.
0: Yeah, we.
3: And going back to that Detroit Lions fan, stop it! You guys had a chance. You guys dropped passes. Drop passes in a crucial game against the Niners. You guys should have went. And now it's a cursed team.
0: That is Stephon Daniels from Santa Cruz.
2: Hey,
1: Stephon.
2: Yeah, Jaden Daniels is the next big thing, man. I can
1: smell what you're cooking with that. I agree. I do think Jaden Daniels is the hottest thing jumping out the coffee pot. I believe
0: that. Does
1: that
0: outweigh the Lamar Jackson take?
1: I mean, that I have an issue with. I just don't understand. And maybe this is just me missing it. Why do folks still criticize Lamar's ability to throw the football? Like, he's not, like, why is it still talked about as like some significant weakness of his? I would say
0: people don't watch the tape or the film, as he kept saying. This is a pet peeve, by the way, of mine. Can we just get this out of the way?
1: What's up?
0: Nobody's watching film in 2026.
1: Oh God, here we go.
0: I would even accept tape. Like, tape, I don't think people are watching tapes either. It's video? Can we just say that? Is that okay?
1: Video with
0: who's
1: very
0: firing up
1: context.
0: The film machine?
1: Well, I'll be honest. I am subscribed to NFL Pro, and I do get access to all 22. I watch Commanders all 22 for fun at times.
0: Right, that's video.
1: We're good.
0: Yeah, that is it's not film.
1: Ask me how much all 22 I watched last year when we were a horse's ass compared to 2024 when we were good. It's much more fun to watch good tape than
0: just
1: that.
0: Just saying.
1: But no, I agree with you. It is one of the it happens on Twitter because there are all these armchair GMs and armchair, you know, film evaluators, and now that everyone's got access to the all 22, it's actually ruined the culture of like football analysis, in my opinion. Because the most lazy cop out, watch the tape. Anytime someone is like going back and forth, and you know, it's like when you tell someone to shut up in an argument. He's like, you have nothing else to say, so you say shut up. In football, it's watch the tape. Like, tape my ass.
0: Or
1: tape my ass to the
0: pole. Come on my podcast and argue with me about it. No, I think I'll pass on that one.
1: The way that you said podcast, to that, it made me think of
0: that L.A. basketball team. LeBron James, he is leaning towards choosing the Lakers over the Golden State Warriors, who are trying to land LeBron services. Here was ESPN NBA insider Mark Spears sharing the latest that he's heard.
4: On return to the Lakers, add up for you?
5: That's what I'm hearing. I'm hearing that he's likely coming back. I am curious under this new Lakers regime, you know, what the number is, though. You know, interesting to hear what Bobby had to say about it. And also I'm hearing that one of his old teammates from Cleveland, Kevin Love, could likely be joining the Lakers, too.
4: Oh. Maybe that's a golf recruiting trip they're having right now?
5: Unrestricted free agent. Rejoining his old buddy.
4: Yeah.
5: And so I could see that those two guys being reunited there.
1: I mean,
0: is this surprising to you at all or no?
1: I'm sorry. We buried the lead. Who the hell? Why did Mark Spears bring Kevin Love's ass up? What the hell is Kevin Love providing to the Los Angeles Lakers in 2000? Why did he even bring him up?
0: Well, if he's signing him, I mean, that's news. That's his job to bring news. That's news if you sign
1: Who
0: Kevin
1: cares?
0: Love.
1: It's Kevin Love in 2026. Probably can't even jump over a piece of paper. Are you kidding?
0: You do these things. With Cam Boozer, you did this. You did it with Kevin Love, the not jumping over paper bit. Not about it.
1: He's not athletic at this stage in his career. Can he still shoot it? Where did Kevin Love play basketball last year? Does anyone know?
0: Do you know? Do you know where Kevin Love played last year?
1: Was
0: Who
1: he in
0: he
1: Utah?
0: Played for? That is correct.
1: I thought it was somewhere super obscure.
0: After leaving the Heat, he was a member of the Utah
1: Jazz. No,
0: does the Laker news surprise you at all?
1: Tell me if you agree with this or not. I with LeBron going back to L.A., if they're going to run back the trio of Austin Reeves, Luka Doncic, and LeBron James, with LeBron being the third option, we saw in a limited sample size that could have some extreme success. They picked up wins over the Nuggets, the Timberwolves, during that month of February. And I think, remember what I said going into the postseason for the Lakers? Their biggest issue was the fact that they didn't get to see that trio together in a postseason series playing playoff basketball together, because it didn't really give them an opportunity to gauge whether or not it's worth bringing them back or not. It's great that we saw it in the regular season. We didn't see it in the playoffs, so they missed out on that opportunity due to health. They've got to improve their front court. They need wing help. That's the only scenario in which, to me, LeBron should be interested in going back there. But I think differently than the rest of the country on LeBron. I still feel like he should be ring chasing, because if he gets the six, I'll leave it at that.
0: It's a little surprising, because the Lakers have different priorities than LeBron has right now. LA's building a future with Luka as the centerpiece, and that's different than LeBron, who, if you were to ask him, would say he's still competing for titles. The Golden State Warriors, they would make more sense for LeBron, because that is a franchise that's pushing all its chips in right now. Their window is almost identical to LeBron's window. Steve Kerr knows it. Steph Curry knows it. This mirrors LeBron's urgency, which is why you shouldn't be surprised that Golden State is going to take some sort of a big swing on its roster. Not likely to land Giannis, but we've heard the rumors about maybe a third team's getting involved to complete that trade. Maybe if the Celtics are landing Giannis, maybe Jaylen Brown is getting sent to the Golden State Warriors, because Golden State has the bevy of picks, and Milwaukee does a complete reset, and Jaylen's not part of that. How about Anthony Davis from your Washington Wizards? Because if you have Steph, Jimmy Butler, an all-star level forward, and LeBron, that's more interesting than what the Lakers are cooking up within the window that LeBron's still going to be playing basketball. But, to your point, there's a scenario that LeBron neither wants to retire and also doesn't want to compromise comfort late in his career. Los Angeles is his home. There's discomforts that come with moving to a new team, which LeBron hasn't done, by the way, in 9 seasons. The longest stint he's spent with any team without interruption is what he's done with the Lakers here. And also his son plays for the Lakers. He's probably going to make more with the Lakers than he will with Golden State. So that probably all plays into him wanting to be with the Lakers as well.
1: The money part of it's interesting. I get the way that it's being talked about, I would say, in the national media space with guys like Mark Spears and Brian Windhorst and other guys that are close to the situation. I think LeBron, Golden State would have the entire $15.5 million mid-level exception to offer to LeBron James.
0: Mm-hmm.
1: The Lakers can offer a little bit more. But if you're LeBron, like, this is where it comes down to, like, what's most important to you? Salary in year 24 or year 23, whatever year this is, or competing for a championship? Because if the Lakers overpay LeBron, they don't have the ability to put together and make the necessary, upgrades that they need. I think they need the combination of Jackson Hayes and DeAndre Ayton, I thought, was the worst 1-2 center duo in basketball last year at times. Like, both guys, I'm just not fans of either. They both can't shoot. They both aren't good rim runners. They both aren't willing defenders. They don't rebound. I don't know what the hell they were doing. They got to get an athletic rim-running big to play with Luka Doncic. He's had that in Dallas, and that's when he was his most successful. And they need, dude, what's the NBA about? Switchable wings and big positional size on the wing. Guys that can guard and shoot the three ball. The Lakers don't have any of that, man. Look at this roster. That's why the problems with the Lakers are so much deeper than just LeBron coming back. Like, if I'm LeBron, why do you want to be in an organization that gives Rob Pelinka this sort of leeway to make decisions? This roster sucks. It's garbage.
0: 310-840-4910. Mr. Positive is with us. Mr. Positive, what should LeBron James do?
6: Dynamic duo, boom shakalaka. Hey, I think he should stay, but I think Linnell's right. They really don't have a good three-pointer, but, I mean, weren't they doing pretty good until Luka got hurt at the end of the season? I mean, weren't they right there a little bit? There was a little bit of injury, if I'm not mistaken.
1: The 4 seed or the 3 seed for a lot of the. There was that log jam 3 through 6 for a while in the West. I hear that, but it's like in the playoffs.
0: Thanks, Mr. Positive.
1: In the playoffs, we saw what their Achilles heel was. They couldn't guard. They could not guard in the postseason. That's why OKC made such quick work of them without Shai Gilgeous-Alexander playing well and without Jalen Williams, period. They still got gentlemen swept. So, or six, however many games it was. You know, so I just think the Lakers got to have a lot of work to do with their roster. And I don't think LeBron coming back moves the needle one way or another.
0: Coming up, to parade or not to parade? This is Westwood One Sports Night.
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10: I mean, look at the Matt LaFleur barb. 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

0: Josh Graham and Linnell Willingham.
1: Less than a week out from the NBA draft, Linnell and I will have our mock draft 20 minutes from now. The NBA season a wrap. The Stanley Cup handed out at the start of the week, meaning it's parade season, spelled S-Z-N. Two parades this week, Linnell. First, the New York Knicks Thursday, today, depending on when you're listening, Canyon of Heroes. First time we've seen the ticker tape parade there in 15 years. The New York Giants winning the Super Bowl in 2011, the last time a major professional sports championship came to New York, and you had the Canyon of Heroes victory parade. On Saturday, it's my Carolina Hurricanes victory parade in Raleigh, North Carolina. Linnell, while I'm a diehard, lifelong Canes fan, is it strange that I have no interest at all in attending the parade?
2: Strange, unfathomable, ridiculous, ludicrous, head-scratching. Let me check for another adjective. Like, literally, I for the life of me, remember what I asked you earlier. Are you doing a bit? I'm going to ask you again here in real time. Are you doing a bit? I think, first and foremost, if my beloved Wizards or Commanders were to, win the NBA Finals or the Super Bowl, it would literally be the number one thing I would think about next is, oh my God, what am I going to do for the parade? What am I drinking? What am I wearing? Am I wearing anything at all? Like, I think it's awesome. I love parades. I love people celebrating and the fans celebrating together. Like,
1: I hate parades. I'm anti-parade. I'm not ashamed to say it. See, here's the thing. This is what you need to know about me, Linnell. This is important. There are few things in life I hate more than traffic, than lines.
2: Hold on. You're from North Carolina. What do you know about traffic, King?
1: Well, hold one second. I mean, you're talking to a guy that when he eats out for lunch, whether the Lord's Chicken or somewhere else, would never I would always go between 11 a.m. and noon because I didn't want to get caught up with the lunch crowd. Same thing applying with dinner. When I show up at games, I get there 3 hours early, and I don't leave till hours afterwards because I don't want to deal with it. Unless you don't ever get to see the team. I get it if you don't, like, being priced out is a real thing. I don't understand the appeal of the parade. Again, I was at games 1 and 5.
2: Can you rephrase it, please?
1: I got to see the team. I got to watch it. What do you mean?
2: You understand the appeal. You it's just not your cup of tea. It's not what tickles Josh's fancy.
1: What is the reward for braving traffic and standing amongst throngs of people? Waving at players on a bus as they go by? That's my form of entertainment?
2: I'll tell you the reward, pal. The reward is getting to celebrate in the camaraderie that you get amongst the fans that watched 90-plus games of Carolina Hurricanes hockey this year, pal. That's why you brave the traffic. Dude, people get proposed to during these things. They give out merchandise. You can meet the love of your life. You could meet a friend for life. Like, the opportunity to celebrate. Why are you looking at me crazy? Like, you can't meet a friend for life at the parade.
1: What? You can meet a friend for life anywhere.
2: What? Are you there? When I walk across the street to my local Safeway, what are the odds? What's a higher chance? Me finding my friend for life at Safeway or at the damn Hurricanes parade, where we all have something in common, our love for this team?
1: Yeah. Am I tripping? 310-840-4910. I feel like I'm trying to say the brave thing here. I think this is brave. I think more people feel this way, but no one says it out loud. That's it. That's where I think I'm at. So am I crazy, or are the parades overrated? It's more for people that, you know, for whatever reason, don't go to the games because you might be priced out.
2: But dude, it's for everybody.
1: It's free, it's accessible. Yeah.
2: The parades that's, for
1: I understand that.
2: Yeah,
1: but if you're at the games, like why do you need to be there? If you're at the games, you don't need to be there at the victory parade.
2: Because when you're at the game,
1: and don't get me started about showing up to the airport. Don't get me started on that.
2: I actually think the airport bit is cool. I was wanting to show up to the airport after the Commanders beat the Lions to go to the NFC Championship in 24. I seriously consider going to the airport. Where was I going? I don't know, Josh. I'm wondering if you're actually doing a bit with this. The other thing that's different about
1: it. When do I ever do bits? This is true. This is honest.
2: Do
1: I'm not going this weekend. I could easily take off and go. I'm not.
2: Again. I'm stunned at that, by the way. But here's the difference between the game and the parade, Josh. Chance to have camaraderie and fellowship at both. But when you're at the game, you're focusing on the game. When you're at the parade, you're not really, like, there are going to be some super fans that are locked in that, you know, probably are listening to the damn play-by-play broadcast and wearing headphones while watching the hockey game, you know, in person. Because you're so locked in, you're a super fan. At the parade, you're boozing up, you're celebrating, and you're you know, joshing it up, for lack of a better phrase.
1: Could you see me boozing up on the streets of Raleigh to sell? Could you see me doing that? Like, get a couple rum and cokes and walk? I don't even know if you're allowed to do that. Like, I think you'd have to be inside the restaurant. I don't think it's one of those where you can walk outside with containers in any by any means.
2: It's a parade. Of course you can.
1: I don't think that's true. Laws still apply.
2: It's a parade.
1: Open container laws are a thing.
2: No, they don't apply in parades, pal. Laws don't. Laws are broken at parades. I'll say that.
1: Yeah. Ain't no laws when you're.
2: But can I see
1: clothes.
2: You boozing out? Is there karaoke nearby? Like, maybe would you like that if there was like, is there karaoke?
1: Yeah. Hammered singing Scorpions. Here I am, rocking like a hurricane.
2: Is that like the official song?
1: That's what they play when they come onto the ice. They also, every time they score, play Raise Up by Petey Pablo. So
2: Petey Pablo? Petey Pablo?
1: North Carolina's finest, yeah.
2: He's from, wow.
1: The entire song Raise Up is about, he literally says every county in the state of North Carolina.
2: The only thing I know about Petey Pablo is he was interested in her goodies. And what a great
1: Sierra?
2: Song.
1: Mm-hmm. He's interested. I had a friend of mine.
2: Mystical just got
1: a matched with him on. I had a friend of mine who matched with him on Bumble in Eastern North Carolina, and then met up with him. And yeah, it was Petey Pablo.
2: Stop playing with Petey Pablo, bro.
1: He was on the app.
2: The Petey Pablo slander actually stops now. You're not gonna sit here and tell me a microphone.
1: He was on the apps. I can confirm
2: that Petey the Diddy Pablo was on the old Bumble.
1: On the apps.
2: Are you kidding me?
1: On the apps. I can't confirm.
2: If you're popping like Petey Pablo, what's the first picture you got? I'm going hard, dude. I'm doing something radical.
1: No. It was one of those. He was. I don't know what he was standing in front of, but he had both his hands in front of him.
2: Hold on, you're posing. He was standing and me mugging. Now. Yeah, man. I'm telling you, to give you the album cover look. I'm about to say, anybody out there that's of the opposite sex that listens to this show, I am on all dating apps. And if you happen to scroll past my profile, make sure you give me a swipe to the right, whether you like what you
1: see. Can you send me screenshots of your profile?
2: You
1: I would like to know what your profile looks like.
2: Which one? So, no, I'm kidding. It was a joke. I have a Facebook dating account. Do I actively swipe on it every now and then? Last time I swiped, yesterday. But,
1: yeah,
2: you know.
1: Like, what pictures?
2: Can I read you my bio?
1: How many pictures?
2: This is great.
1: There aren't any, like, gym pictures, are there? Are you like on a mountain in nature, or
2: I
1: like
2: may
1: a
2: have threw,
1: selfie?
2: I may have threw a 2017er in there just
1: no.
2: to show him what I could be. You know,
1: I
2: am secretly trying to. My goal tonight is just to pop Denton behind the scenes. I wish just to know that he's back there geeking makes me warm. I can only imagine the damn facial expression that he.
1: I would like
2: right
1: to see.
2: He knows
1: I
2: can I'm
1: probably find
2: serious.
1: My dating. I met my wife off a dating app.
2: But for me to throw a 2017 pick in there,
1: actually, I think Denton and I have that in common. You have that in common.
2: Oh, that's amazing. Well, I actually don't have any. my bio says none serious, all vibes.
1: You also You have a great smile. Why isn't there a picture right up top of you smiling? Why are you doing the mean mugging thing?
2: Do you see this face? There is no... I'm actually going to tread lightly because I forgot that I'm getting stage fright, boys. I'm getting stage

0: stage fright, as he puts it.
1: Well, no, it's not that I had. It's not that I had stage fright. I just, what you'll find out about this organization is we're never rushing to be in the championship picture. When we get in the champion, we want to build a sustained contender, not some flash in the pan, if you pick up what I'm putting down. Sustainability is the number one thing that matters in the team of me.
0: Did you ever read the bio?
1: Yeah, I did. Are you just like not?
0: No, I heard the part where you said not serious.
1: Non-serious. N-U-N, comma, all that.
0: I didn't know if there was more to it. I didn't know if there was more.
1: I'm vibing.
0: Just making sure. He is vibing. We're vibing. Because we're less than a week away from the NBA draft. So it's only right that Linnell and yours truly deliver our lottery mock draft. Linnell's got the first pick, and it's next.
2: This is Westwood One Sports.
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4: 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The Twins are taking Wednesday off because of the World Cup happening here in Arlington. With that, the series with the Rangers concludes on Thursday. Hi, this is Corey Provis. Twins and the Rangers one more time here in Texas. A Joe Ryan start on Thursday. 1 o'clock pregame, 1:35 first pitch on your home for Twins baseball. Here's the 1-0 pitch. Larnach is swinging a drive into right field and deep. 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

0: and Linnell Willingham.
1: That's Linnell Willingham. I'm Josh Graham. Let's do a mock draft. We are less than a week away from the NBA draft. Linnell, we're going to go through the lottery, the first 14 picks. This is what you think is going to happen. Trades included if you would like to.
2: Ooh.
1: You have the first overall pick because it belongs to your Washington Wizards.
2: Ooh.
1: The Wizards are on the clock.
2: What I see you, Mike. Good evening, basketball fans. Thank you for all that join us around the world globally to watch the 2026 NBA draft. With the first pick in the 2026 NBA draft, the Washington Wizards select AJ DeBanza, forward, Brigham Young University. That was my Adam Silver impersonation, by the way. Did you pick that up, by the way?
1: It's pretty good. I liked it. first pick, it's going to be him. He is. That's why you haven't moved the pick. You know Utah wants him. The fact you don't move back a spot tells you that you also want him as well. He's going to be the number one pick. Number two pick. It's in. The Utah Jazz are selecting Duke forward Cam Boozer.
2: Wow.
1: I think they do it. I think Danny Ainge is going to do it. I've compared this draft to the 2022 draft for a while. Rather than three guys at the top that we didn't know what order they'd be taken in, there are four in this draft. And I can see Danny Ainge being hung up with some of the stuff with Darren Peterson. I could see Danny Ainge loving just how much of a gamer Cam Boozer is and how he wins at every single level. And it going well the last time he selected a guy out of Duke, even though he had a lot of depth at the position he was drafting at, not worrying about fit when he had Jaylen Brown and Gordon Hayward on the team. I think that Cam Boozer is Danny Ainge's guy.
2: So in this scenario, right, where the Grizzlies are on the clock and Darren Peterson's still on the board, is there a team that tries to come up to number three to get Darren Peterson? He's that type of talent.
1: You can't move out of the Grizzlies.
2: But if you get some sort of ridiculous offer and you're able to move back, I'm just throwing out scenarios here because I just
1: don't know why you would do it.
2: It's the first thing I think of when I see Peterson available at three for Memphis is, somebody going to be willing to go, hey, I need that guy? If you're the LA Clippers, if you're Steve Ballmer, you don't think there's no package that can get you from 5 to 3 to go get Darren Peterson? Pairing him up with Kawhi? You kidding me?
1: You're already happy enough that you have the 5th pick, given how the lottery went, if you're Steve Ballmer. Who are the Grizzlies? So the Grizzlies are taking Darren Peterson.
2: Presumably you take Darren Peterson. I know I messed up the exercise, but is that not super intriguing to think about? And I know that the Grizzlies would be crucified
1: Not to me, because again, I don't view there being much difference between the top four guys. I don't care what order they go in, because I think they're all very close to each other and very good. I don't think there are tiers, because the number four pick is going to be Caleb Wilson at from North Carolina to the Chicago Bulls. Has it ever worked out the Chicago Bulls taking a North Carolina player in the top five? I don't know. Someone could fact check me on that. Number five pick. It belongs to the LA Clippers. What do they do?
2: Huh. So I think they're very much a trade candidate here. I don't know what they would be looking to get in a scenario like this, but man, I think if you're the Clippers, you got to be on the phone with the Milwaukee Bucks inquiring about one Giannis Antetokounmpo. We've had Law Murray on from The Athletic, who covers the Clippers on a daily, saying no, he thinks they're going to stick and pick here. In this scenario, if you're going to stick and pick, I'm going to go I'll go with Mykael Brown. He's the guy that's got the most juice and buzz right now out of that second tier of guards. I know, you know, Darius Acuff in this situation is very much a possibility for them. I think they value the positional size and two-way ability that Brown gives them.
1: That would surprise me, just because you're trying to win right now. You're trying to sell tickets. You let James Harden go during the deadline. You might want a guy who's a bucket right away. A Trae Young clone, as some put it, and Darius Acuff. But you're right that Mykael Brown Jr.'s name flying up draft boards and the stock is high amongst this group of four point guards that's kind of in the next group of this draft. Number six pick, it's the Brooklyn Nets. I don't think they pass up on positional size either. I think that's a team that's valuing a lot what your physical tools are. And that's not Darius Acuff Jr. It's not Kingston Flemings. So I think they go Keaton Wagler out of Illinois, the sixth pick. Are we staying with the trend of point guard seven to the Sacramento Kings?
2: Man, I feel like you kind of have to here. Or if you're the Kings, do you take a upside swing? If we go back and talk more about positional size and the ability to create at 6'10", if I'm the Kings, you're an organization that feels like they're totally in the dumps. Your fan base needs a shot in the arm and something to get excited about. You would think I'm talking about Darius Acuff with that. I'm going Nate Amet to the Sacramento Kings. Give him the keys. Give him the keys to the Ferrari. Allow him to be the guy. Play through him and grow with him. Whew. Struggle with him. Succeed with him. Grow with him.
1: Wow.
2: That's the shocker of the NBA draft to you, huh? Is Nate Amet going seventh overall? It's a shocker to you.
1: The Atlanta Hawks in this situation race.
2: ESPN's got him ranked as the ninth best prospect. I had him going seventh.
1: I think that's high at nine as well. Darius Acuff Jr. to the Atlanta Hawks. That would be my favorite place for him to end up. Hey, you don't have Trae Young anymore. Well, now you got Darius Acuff Jr., and they need help at the point guard spot. I think you get that help in the way of Darius Acuff Jr. at eight. This is a fascinating spot. The Dallas Mavericks at nine.
2: So I really like what Dallas has with Kyrie Irving coming back healthy, presumably. Just him pairing up with Cooper Flagg. You still got, you know, your front court pieces and PJ Washington and Lively and Gafford. You need somebody to share the backcourt with one Kyrie Irving. Big guard, positional size. Give me Brayden Burries. Out of Arizona going nine to the Dallas Mavericks. Actually love that. Still great got fit, Najee man. Marshall. I think the Mavericks are going to be... The draft is very important for them. Important for every team, but they've got to hit on both 9 and 30. It's part of the reason why they hired Masai Ujiri. This is what he's known for, hitting on late picks. Their 30th pick is more interesting to me than 9.
1: Neat shooting, really good player, yeah. Young as well. Love Brayden Burries. Number 10 pick. I'm going to shake things up a little bit. Trade!
2: Whoa.
1: Got a trade.
2: Okay.
1: The Charlotte Hornets are trading 14 and 18 to get to the Milwaukee Bucks spot at 10. Is it to take Kingston Flemings, who's falling? No, it's to take Adi Mara from Michigan. Especially with Amet off of the board, they want to make sure they are aggressive and moving up to get one of those bigs inside, and they get Adi Mara. Feeling like a team that is close to getting to the playoffs for the first time in more than a decade. They are aggressive in getting to number 10. Warriors on the clock.
2: So this is going to be interesting, because there's one dude that consistently I see mocked to Golden State. This feels like Yaxel territory, right?
1: Yes.
2: I'm going to throw a curveball in here when it comes to the Golden State Warriors. I am going to go with the guard out of Alabama, LeBaron Filon.
1: Over Flemings?
2: to go in the backcourt with Steph Curry, giving you something similar to what you had during the heyday of the Golden State Warriors. Two certified bucket getters in the backcourt. Filon more of a scorer than Klay Thompson was. Not the defender that Klay was. A little slight of size. He's a little skinny, but he's 6'4", long, and can fill it up. I go back to the game where him and Darius Acuff went at each other. That night, he proved to me he is big time. Not just in the world of college basketball, but his projection to the NBA as a pure scorer. Him and Steph Curry getting buckets together, that's exciting to me.
1: Holy hell.
2: Did I just shake up?
1: We just allowed the Oklahoma City Thunder to get Kingston Fleming at number 12. That is crazy town. That Kingston Fleming is available there, and we're all going to regret it that happened, because Kingston Fleming is an incredible
2: player. If he is available at 12, I think it directly influences their offseason. Lou Dort, I believe, there's a team option with him. A lot of folks assumed they were going to decline that, allow Cason Wallace to step up, be the starting guard. Who would be your Cason Wallace replacement off the bench? One Kingston Fleming. I actually love that for the Oklahoma City Thunder, if it was ultimately able to play out that way. The Miami Heat at 13, I'm going to assume that this is not the Heat making this pick. I'm going to assume that this is Tyler Hero and the Milwaukee Bucks making this pick. And think about this if you are the Milwaukee Bucks, if you're a Bucks fan. You move off of Giannis, yeah, that's tough. But you're going to get back Hero. You're going to get back Khalil Ware. You're going to get back Jaime Jaquez. You're also going to get back this 13th overall pick. I think I'm running to the podium for Yaxel here. Yaxel Lendemann.
1: All right. Though Milwaukee's in the rebuild and he's older, you still do
2: that. Yes.
1: Okay.
2: Rookie contract.
1: Yaxel.
2: Guy that's got a ton of upside.
1: Yaxel Lindeborg in that spot. Could be the Bucks making back-to-back picks. Because number 14 with the Hornets trade. Milwaukee on the clock. And I think they go Moritz Johnson out of Michigan. Had a great combine. Champion. Three Michigan Wolverines taken in the lottery. And that puts a bow on it.
2: There we go.
1: That is our mock draft.
2: In this scenario,
1: for next Tuesday night,
2: if it is the Bucks on the clock at 13 and 14, and they get that package back from Miami
1: and 18,
2: that's how you do it, Jimmy Haslam. That's how you get back something that, you know, maybe gets people excited. Because I think Khalil Ware's got upside. I love, you know, what Yaxel's got.
1: Do we still have Sean, who's in Chicago? I asked the question if I was the crazy one for not wanting to go to the Carolina Hurricanes victory parade, even though I'm a lifelong diehard Hurricanes fan, just not a parade guy. Sean is in Chicago. They've had their fair share of parades there. Sean, am I the crazy person here?
3: No, you're not. I totally, totally agree. First of all, I love the show. Second of all, I'm not going to disagree about Petey Pablo. It's just that I'm a little older than you guys, and the best R&B band ever to come out of North Kakalaki is Jodeci.
2: Jodeci, yes. From North Carolina? I never even knew.
3: That's right.
2: That's crazy.
3: Most of them. Yep, for sure. Okay. So there's that. But I totally agree. I love my team, but there is no way I'm sifting through all those people. God knows what's going on. I don't even like to go to certain games unless the seats are a certain way where I'm like, okay, man, I feel like I can breathe and watch the game and enjoy it. That's just the way things go. By the way, what do you think of this, by the way, in terms of your mock, ready? Peterson, what if they said, hey, man, let's trade Kawhi, which, by the way, is supposed to be a possibility, and they trade Kawhi away, would they want Peterson? I'll talk about Clippers now.
1: Well, all right, I got you. I hear what you're saying.
3: I'm just saying.
2: Steve Ballmer's desperate.
1: 5-3.
2: Steve Ballmer's
1: desperate.
2: Steve Ballmer's
1: desperate. I appreciate the call, Sean.
2: Depending on what happens with a certain investigation, what if the NBA says, we need the fifth pick as a punishment? Because they're about to get the hammer dropped on them. Adam Silver is about to go Kanye crazy on Steve Ballmer and the Clippers. I think Kawhi may be safe. Because he's Kawhi, and they're going to say, oh, the player's just innocent here. They got the hammer coming down on them.
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0: when I was in high school, this, a banger.
1: Yes, it
0: did
1: was.
0: Did you ever used to freestyle with friends of yours
1: for fun? I still do.
0: I do that all the time. And this was the beat right here where if you just turn down the music very quickly.
1: You drop a hot 15.
0: Linnell, can you do the sound with your mouth replicating the drums and like the kit there? Can you do that piece of
1: that's
0: it?
1: That's a drum? I thought he was just going
0: some sort of
1: I thought he was just doing it with his mouth.
0: So someone in our group would do that piece of it. What you just did. This is the part where you continue doing that real quick. And then I or someone else would be say "Stoo!" And then somebody would freestyle on top of that. It's a great song for that. So am I going to drop a hot 15? No, I am not. I know what that means, which might be good foreshadowing for grammar.
1: Should have never got me started doing that.
0: 1 hour away.
1: I may continue to do it periodically throughout the show.
0: Start doing?
1: I don't like the way it sounds, actually. Mine isn't as good as I thought it was. My Ryan Seacrest is way better.
0: Was there an instrumental that was a popular song to freestyle behind that you would pick with your friends?
1: No. See, I came up in the era of type beats on YouTube, and you would just type in Migos type beat, Future type beat, Young Thug type beat.
0: I didn't have that
1: so
0: option.
1: So it was never a certain instrumental. It was just type beats. So that was always cool.
0: For me, it was a song that I think is now kind of like a cult classic, because I don't think it was huge at the time. This is going to be the part where Denton says, no, this song was actually massive. We Be Steady Mobbin is the song.
1: You were freestyling to
0: Young
1: We Be
0: Money.
1: Steady Mobbin?
0: Oh, great beat. Excellent beat.
1: Yeah, Lil Wayne and Gucci Mane. What a song.
0: Young Money. Whole deal.
1: Wow.
0: But that would be the song.
1: I feel like that's...
0: I forget who it was that said he was a hip-hop socialist. I think that was Lil Wayne.
1: It's Lil Wayne.
0: On that track.
1: Life is a gamble and he's all about his poker chips. If there was like a song that like... If you had to sing every lyric or else you'd get like shot in the head, that would probably be my song.
0: Millie by Lil Wayne.
1: Yeah, it would be a Lil Wayne song probably. But either that or We Be Steady Mobbin. Yeah, that's a good one.
0: Yeah, it's a good one. We promised that we were going
1: to. You looked at me like, you know all the words to We Be Steady Mobbin? That's the way that you just looked at me. Like, you know all the words to We Be Steady Mobbin?
0: Big ballin' is a hobby. Let's get to.
1: Yeah.
0: What is up, Gucci Mane the G? We could do this, but we're not going to. Let's get to Caleb Williams, Jaden Daniels. We were talking about the top of the NBA draft, which we'll see what happens at the very top. Don't know what Utah's going to do it, too. We know what happened 2 years ago when Caleb Williams went number one and Jaden Daniels went two. We heard from those guys this week. And namely, the focus should be on Jaden Daniels here, because Jaden was talking about working with David Blau, the new offensive coordinator who was promoted in D.C., and here's what he had to say working with a new offense.
2: It's been fun just to build these foundations within the new offense, within the guys. It's been fun coming out here competing at practice and just get to learn every day and get better. It helped out a lot, man, just that relationship we have that we built since I've been here at first, and we've both grown a lot over these years, and now he kind of knows me, knows how I work, knows what buttons to push, how to push me, what I can handle, what I need to get to grow at, things like that. So it's been fun. We've all grown over this offseason, so it'll be fun to everybody come back. Now we're more comfortable. We're going to know the installs, know how we want to attack each play. It'll be fun to see what we can do in training camp.
0: Can you help me out with this piece, Linnell? From the outsider's perspective, and this is something I feel personally with the Bills, promoting from within isn't going to prompt as much change as you would hope, is the criticism of the Bills. You expect to get better by promoting Joe Brady to be the head coach when you let go of Sean McDermott. And in D.C., you can levy the same type of criticism in saying, well, wasn't he in the building as the assistant quarterbacks coach already? And wasn't this guy just a quarterback a few years ago? Like, what is the case of David Blough making this offense that much better for somebody who isn't in the district as you are?
1: So I think this is totally different from what Buffalo's doing. Joe Brady's been around. Joe Brady has had his fingerprints on the offense previously. Like, I don't think this is now just making Joe Brady the main voice. Like, this is totally different. Schematically in Washington, things are going to look drastically different offensively, despite Blough being under Cliff Kingsbury, as many folks out there in NFL circles know about Cliff Kingsbury. He runs a authoritarian government from the offensive perspective. Doesn't really value a lot of input from others, and it was his offense, his way, or kind of the highway, and that is ultimately why he's no longer in the district. The number one stat that I think is most telling and where you'll see the biggest difference, and we referenced this earlier in the show. Over the first 2 years of his career, Jaden Daniels has been in the bottom third, the bottom three or four guys in terms of play-action pass attempts since he's entered the National Football League. He's been near the bottom of the NFL in terms of snaps under center. So I think that schematic change, taking some of the burden off of him and his legs, and allowing this offensive line, which you've invested a lot of resources in, to go out and bully people up front, I think things will look a lot different, and Jaden Daniels is set up for success in 2026.
0: If you are redrafting 2026, who goes number one? Or 2024? Six quarterbacks taken in the first dozen or so picks. Who goes one?
1: People are going to say I'm biased. I would select Jaden Daniels one. I think we've seen...
0: Over Caleb and Drake?
1: Over Caleb and Drake, and here's why. I think we've seen the highs and the lows of all of these quarterbacks to this point. I would take Daniels because I think his high was the best out of all of them. I think his ceiling, when he's playing at his best, compared to when Drake is playing at his best, compared to when Caleb is playing at his best, I think Jaden's is the best in terms of the ability to run, throw, push the ball down the field, the accuracy, the ball placement, all while doing it with a YMCA supporting cast.
0: Drake nearly won the MVP, though.
1: Jaden Daniels would have been in the MVP conversation. It just so happens that Lamar Jackson had the greatest quarterback season that we've ever seen in 24. And then they ended up giving it to damn Josh Allen. So I think Jaden Daniels would have been firmly in the MVP conversation. When you look at what he did on the ground, when you look at what he did through the air, when you look at the game-winning drives, when you look at how he performed in the clutch and in the postseason, all while really just having Terry McLaurin and 35-year-old Zach Ertz to throw the football to. Cupboard was bare, my friend.
0: Give me Drake May. Just because I think he's done the most to this point in 2 years. Mm-hmm. And
1: barely,
0: think there's the less drama. There's the least amount of drama that comes along with him, too. Whether it's injuries or off-the-field comments and things that Caleb Williams seems to constantly involve himself in, dating back to his days in college. It was, Linnell, a wildly entertaining day in the World Cup. Harry Kane scored twice in England's 4-2 win over Croatia. Cristiano Ronaldo did not score. Portugal drew 1-1 with the Congo, and that led to Thierry Henry having criticism, in which he said, they don't need you to score, the team needs to score. As if to say,
1: fighting words, huh?
0: You saw Lionel Messi net a hat trick yesterday and Erling Haaland get a couple of goals. Ronaldo's trying to get his, being a bit selfish rather than helping Portugal get into the win column against the Congo. The match of the night, Ghana beating Panama. 6 minutes of added time were on the clock. Ghana scored the game's only goal in the 95th minute to win that 1-0.
1: Shout out to Ghana, man.
0: Yeah, Shout out to Ghana.
1: Shout out to Ghana.
0: Colombia looked really good against Uzbekistan. The first goal was as pretty as it gets. And then there's one match I'm forgetting about. There were five today. Austria, 3-1 winners against Jordan on June 18th. That is Thursday. You have, well, what do we have in the Men's World Cup today? The United States doesn't play till Friday. So you got South Africa versus Czech Republic. You've got Switzerland versus Bosnia. We're starting to see second matches take place for teams in the group stages. Canada, Qatar, Mexico, South Korea. The four games that you can watch on Thursday. So the recap of action in the World Cup.
1: I'm fascinated to know if any of the listening audience is, you know, participating in the extra opportunities to booze that the World Cup provides. I believe it was, 22 when the last time we had the World Cup, right, if I'm not mistaken? And
0: yeah, every 4 years.
1: Dude, the Navy Yard area in D.C. kept their bars open 24/7 during the World Cup. And I thought, holy cow, why does a bar need to be open at 9 a.m.? Well, because the people that are from that country want to come watch, you know, their fellow country play and throw back some cold ones. What's too early to start drinking?
0: Ha.
1: Coming from a Darty animal, I'm a Darty animal. Shout out to Drake Toll, the party animals. But I used to love a good Darty back in college.
0: If it's before 7 a.m., it's too early.
1: Okay, I've never drank that early before. And I've had some very wild college stories.
0: I've been to some SEC football games where the tailgate lots for a 7 o'clock kick p.m.
1: Holy
0: open
1: cow.
0: At 7 a.m., and oof. I've seen people out there.
1: Mm.
0: I was in Rocky Top, Knoxville. Shout out to those folks. Up next,
1: yeah,
0: Linnell is going to bring it in Weird But True, a story that might be related to the state of Tennessee. Just might be. Plus, I have 3 U.S. Open bets to hand out. Because I'm gambling again! Here on Westwood One Sports Night.
3: The U.S. men's national team looks to go 2-0 in group play when they take on Australia. Can the Americans win 2 games in group play for the first time since the original World Cup nearly a century ago? We'll find out Friday. Westwood One Sports.
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0: Linnell, dealer's choice. 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
1: I have two weird but trues. So in lieu of that, let's get weird while simultaneously getting factual. The second weird but true is something that's honestly kind of sad, and we'll get to that in a second. But there is a self-driving robot toilet that drives to your bed, washes and dries you, then returns to its dock to clean itself. It's officially been unveiled in China. Reports suggest it could cost around $4,000 per unit, depending on the model. The AI-powered toilet, initially designed to help elderly and disabled users live more independently. But all I'm thinking about is how much better, if I'm in China watching Scott Hansen in Red Zone and I don't have to go to the bathroom comes to me, Josh Graham. Hot damn it. It's a football lover's dream. This AI-powered toilet.
0: We're doing the show. During the show, you can go to the bathroom.
1: Hold on, don't even have to leave. That could be awesome. Oh, that probably wouldn't be great. Because I happen to be team noisy when it comes to my flatulence.
0: Have you been inside a Waymo in the district yet?
1: Did you just say, wait a minute? Like a Waymo? What's a Waymo?
0: The self-driving cars.
1: Oh, I would never get in a self-driving car. Are you kidding me?
0: But self-operating toilet.
1: Not familiar. Well, not familiar with the self-operating car Waymo. I don't know ball on when it comes to Waymo. I don't.
0: Yeah, it's a car.
1: I would never
0: trust
1: the car.
0: Available in a lot of the big cities. It's huge in Los Angeles. I'm sure Mike sees them all over the place.
1: How many Waymo accidents? I don't want to get, like, you know, sad and doom and gloom, but, like, in L.A., with how bad their drivers are, I think it's terrible that we got them here in D.C. The regular D.C. people can't drive worth a darn. Imagine you throw AI cars out there that are self-driven. You're just asking for an accident.
0: What I've been told is they're pretty safe.
1: Oh, of course.
0: But one thing that's kind of annoying is when the Waymo has to take a left turn because they don't take the same chances you would
1: getting
0: over on a left turn. So you might be stuck at a light or stuck at a left turn for a little while.
1: I can imagine
0: what I've been told. What is your second weird but true story?
1: We may have to rename the segment for the second story. Weird, true, and sad. It pains me to bring the general public this news. I don't know how many people are already aware of what's happening here in this situation or what's about to happen. Jelly Roll, according to TMZ, filed for divorce from his wife, Bunny, after 10 years of marriage. And I'm looking at Jelly Roll previously, and I'm thinking of what Jelly Roll looks like now. Women got it tough out there, man. I will say this, but men have it tough as well too. Men and women out there, I'm the bachelor of this program, so dating advice for me, you know, usually is not strong. I've had some mishaps with women on the show, as you all know. If you run the risk, like throwing over the middle of the field late as a quarterback, if you run the risk of dating somebody that's fat, you better bet your ass the moment they get skinny, you're on the hot seat. 110%. You immediately go to the hot seat once you become skinny. I can speak to it. I'm telling you. Once, this was the winter of 2021. Put on a few extra pounds. Knew that, you know, I was getting ready to come back home from college, and I wanted to be in the new dating pool and be able to see all the people from high school that I hadn't seen. So I decided I was going to get my ass in the gym. And the person that I was talking to, when you're a little bigger, you attract a little bigger people. And I was getting smaller, and she wasn't. And I immediately, you know, took my talents to another team.
0: Is it a lack of respect thing? Like, hey, if I'm able to do this and you aren't? then no, you kind of lose respect. No, it's just respect.
1: The dating pool. Let's just call a spade a spade. When you are a heavyset person, and that's just a reality, you don't have as wide of a dating pool as someone that's in shape would have. You know what I'm saying? So when you're when the pounds drop and the options open, you see what I'm saying?
0: The Tiger Woods defense. Tiger had all these options because he's Tiger, and thus
1: you know what I'm saying?
0: Essentially, the defense of Tiger was some version of, you don't know what it's like to have as many options knocking on your door as Tiger Woods had.
1: It's tempting. So, I understood where Tiger was coming from, but Jelly Roll ought to be ashamed of himself. That woman stood
0: presenting Jelly Roll like this is like a national American tragedy that everyone is going to be so bummed and lose faith in
1: because
0: the world
1: I think it's
0: in
1: tough.
0: America because Jelly Roll is getting divorced.
1: This woman stood by him through thick and thin, literally. Like, drugs, alcohol abuse.
0: Certainly on thick.
1: Literally. So I just think for him to drop a little bit of weight, get off the GLP-1, and get off the bunny train too, it's a character flaw if you ask me, man. I'm no longer a Jelly Roll stan. I think it's a bad look.
0: Were you a Jelly Roll stan before this?
1: I wouldn't say a stan, but him and Jamal
0: Who's
1: Roberts.
0: A Jelly Roll stan? Who's saying, you know what? I ride or die with Jelly Roll. I don't know this person.
1: He's an American. Hold on. Now you're not. I know we're trying to like low-key dunk on Jelly Roll. You've gone too far. He is an American hero, Josh. Why would you not want to stand for Jelly Roll? Yes, he's an American hero. He
0: American
1: is
0: hero.
1: What America is about, man. The land of opportunity, second chances, not letting one particular moment define you. You know what I'm saying? Being able to overcome your addictions and overcome your demons that are in the closet. Jelly Roll's a warrior. He's also a fat shamer. I'm joking. But, I don't know, it's tough, man.
0: Let's get to handing out some winners, because it's time for Graham's Gambling.
2: Sitting back, count money all day, you know.
3: It's time for Graham's Gambling. Let's make some money.
0: Buckle up, Linnell, because I got 3 U.S. Open bets. It's about to start in a few hours. Get it locked in. Get it ready to go. My pick to win the U.S. Open.
1: Hold on. Let me write this down.
0: 19-1 odds. The X-Man, Xander Schauffele.
1: I love that.
0: Xander Schauffele. Xander Schauffele is the pick. I think he should be just as much of a favorite as Scottie Scheffler is this week.
1: Conditions impacted.
0: I'll say this.
1: Okay.
0: The U.S. Open is generally pretty tough.
1: Mm-hmm.
0: He has participated in 9 U.S. Opens, and he's never finished worse than 14th.
1: Guy that routinely makes the cut. Okay. I can dig it.
0: That's crazy, finishing near the top of the leaderboard. And his second U.S. Open was the last time they played here at Shinnecock Hills. He finished 7th. So, okay. He knows the course. He's played the course well. 19-1 odds. I love the X-Man as my pick to win the U.S. Open. Top 10 finish.
1: Oh, you're really getting
0: this
1: in the weeds,
0: essentially,
1: huh?
0: This is essentially a Lynx golf course. This is essentially a Lynx golf course. Ty Hatton. Got to go with somebody from the European side of things.
1: Ty Hatton.
0: Top 10 finish. Won the U.S. Open last year and playing some good golf. He actually had a top 10 finish in that U.S. Open in 2018 as well. Ty Hatton, top 10 finisher. We're going with him. And then I just can't quit this guy in majors. Corey Connors to finish top 20. All of these are plus money
1: odds
0: here.
1: What's your affinity with that guy? What's the?
0: He's Canadian, and I always get mad that he appears on the screen in the final rounds of tournaments all the time because you just look at the scoreboard, you're like, or the leaderboard. Why Corey Connors? And I got plus 400 odds for him to finish top 20. This is a guy, again, he always seems to hang around in majors. And I couldn't believe that the odds were that favorable. So plus 400 for Corey Connors. All of this is courtesy of our friends at DraftKings. And let me get those odds real quick. Top 10 finish for Ty Hatton. I can get you... do some scrolling. Top 10 finish plus 700 odds. Or, though, those are too great. Plus 335.
1: It's not bad.
0: So there you go.
1: So
0: Ty Hatton plus 335. Corey Connors, top 20 at plus 400. Xander Schauffele to win 19-1.
1: I know you just give out your pick and some top 10 finishers.
0: Mm-hmm. And a top 20.
1: Do you expect, strictly based off of the conditions that we know are going to be, you know, extremely difficult to deal with,
0: mm-hmm,
1: how likely do you think it is that somebody with super long odds ultimately is frisky and playing on the final day for the lead?
0: It's greater because J.J. Spahn, don't even think, was ranked top 25 in the world golf ranking when he won the U.S. Open last year. So it does open the door. We saw how difficult the PGA Championship was playing last month, and I was critical of it, and if it wasn't for an insane final round by Aaron Rye to get to 9-under par, you were talking about the champ being somewhere around 5-under, which, again, some people like it. That's not my cup of tea. And when you look at that leaderboard, it's a guy like Aaron Rye. It's someone like Alex Smalley. It's Matty Schmid. Guys who have never won a tournament before or come close that finished top five in the tournament. So I do think it opens the door for longer shots to potentially do so. I don't understand why Scottie Scheffler is such an overwhelming favorite. Hasn't won his last 13 tournaments. The U.S. Open, he has a chance to complete the career slam. The reason why he hasn't, this is the tournament that he's played the poorest in. He had

0: In some ways, Linnell and I are the perfect hosts to hit on the two biggest stories in sports this week. And we'll do just that next on Westwood One Sports Night.
1: This is Westwood One Sports.

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0: Last call for phone calls, because the most entertaining guest in sports talk, BDOT, joins us 20 minutes from now. That's Linnell Willingham. I'm Josh Graham. 310-840-4910 if you want it. Let's go to Chance, who's in Alabama. Chance apparently takes issue with Linnell and I having some concerns about whether or not Joe Brady is an upgrade at head coach and letting go of Sean McDermott. Why do you have so much faith in Joe Brady, Chance?
1: Okay. I never said I have a bunch of faith in Joe Brady, but I do have a lot of issues with a bunch of stuff y'all said tonight. Number one, I think Jelly Roll, fat or not, with the money he had, he could have got any girl he wanted. You know, money and fame, I don't think losing the weight made him divorce his wife. I think he could have done that fat and got any girl he wanted. Second of all, he commented that Lamar had the best year of all quarterbacks of all time or something of that when Allen won the MVP. You go back the year before when Lamar won the MVP, check out Allen's numbers. They're better. And also, Allen didn't have Derrick Henry. Now, to the Brady point, I don't think Brady is some huge upgrade, right? I think Sean McDermott is a pretty darn good coach in the regular season. Once the playoffs hits, his defense is averaging 30 points. So here's my point. Let's say defense is par for the course, right? He has been successful with good quarterbacks. He stinks with everyone else. But he's been so. Let's say he ups the offense.
0: Who are we talking about, Brady, or are we talking about McDermott now?
1: Brady now. Okay. Yeah, I'm Brady now, right?
2: We're doing the Lord's work for Chance. This is a therapy session. You are a delusional Bills fan. Josh Allen threw 18 interceptions.
0: I was about to say Tyrod Taylor went to the playoffs.
2: How the hell was Josh Allen supposed to win MVP in 2023 throwing 18 interceptions? How was he supposed to do that?
1: That ain't that bad.
2: What?
0: Top five in the NFL.
1: With the numbers he was putting up, and the receivers he had. But
2: he ran for 500 yards. Lamar ran for 821. I'm sorry.
0: Let's let him make his point about
1: Josh had more yards, way less talent. Anyways, Brady, like I said, let's say defense is par for the course, right? Joe Brady's pretty good with good quarterbacks. Man, just average two more points a game in the playoffs. Maybe that gets us over the hump. I'm not saying he's some huge upgrade. I'm not saying that. I'm just saying McDermott choked in the playoffs. He is a defensive coach. He is a defensive mastermind, supposed to be. He stinks in the playoffs.
2: How did McDermott choke in the postseason? When Josh Allen...
1: Say that again?
2: How can you blame... The Bills made a panic move because their owner is stupid and didn't know what else to do. The Bills should have just ran it back, man. Josh Allen totally screwed them over in the playoffs. You don't expect your quarterback. What was it? Four turnovers in the divisional round? You can't win with that.
1: Guess what?
0: That's not on
1: McDermott. Guess what? And the Denver game, he threw a dime to the receiver. You keep bringing up them four turners. It drives me nuts.
2: What do you mean? Why does it drive you nuts that we keep bringing up the four turners?
0: What does that have to do with Sean McDermott, though? You said Sean McDermott choked, and then you're saying it was a great play and they should have won the game. Why did they fire Sean McDermott?
1: I'm just commenting on what he just said. He's blaming Allen for losing that game. Allen put him in a position
0: to win. I know, but I'm saying what you responded with contradicts what you said before that. Sean McDermott didn't choke a playoff game if you're going to defend Josh Allen saying they should have caught the pass and won the game. Like, why did Sean McDermott deserve to get fired?
1: Because his defense averages 30-plus in the playoffs. And he has no answers for KC. And the number one reason.
2: Brother, you gave the Denver Broncos four extra possessions. Of course they're going to give up 30-plus points, pal.
1: And it meant nothing because he put in position to win on a chip shot field goal. Chip shot 2 years ago, same thing, man.
2: Serious.
0: Chance, I don't know if I can lie. I don't know if I can reason with that. I appreciate the call, Chance.
2: No, but it's Bills fans. It's those Niner fans. They're.
0: Well, I believe what the Niner fans are saying.
2: They're delusional, man. They are.
0: I don't think the Niner fans are delusional. I think. You came a couple plays away from beating the Chiefs in the Super Bowl, lost in overtime. There's reason to believe in Brock Purdy.
2: Think the Niner fans are delusional because you're also delusional about the 49ers.
0: Well, it's not delusional. If you, I don't think Josh Allen hasn't been to a Super Bowl. Brock Purdy was a play away from winning the Super Bowl.
2: Make time for the broccolator. Less time for the broccolator. I love broccoli.
0: Brock Lobster. We are here probably the best hosts in America to talk about two of the biggest stories in sports right now. The Washington Wizards had the number one pick in the NBA draft. You are a Washington Wizards fan. You are in the district. You and I seem to be aligned that the Wizards would be making a mistake drafting Darren Peterson at number one. But what is your hang up with Peterson in D.C.?
2: I believe that when you have...
0: Beal and John Wall? What is that?
2: Wee-wee. It's oh. Wee and wee.
0: Sarum.
2: Alex Sarum and Bilal Coulibaly. The reason I think the Wizards can't go with Darren Peterson is because you have Trae Young in his prime. We got some news earlier in the show that I don't know if he officially announced over the air. Trae Young chose to decline his $49 million player option.
0: Oh, my gosh.
2: With the Washington Wizards. Not a big deal at all. Gives the Wizards a lot more financial flexibility and the potential to maneuver and work the trade market. They still hold the bird rights to Trae Young. But Trae Young is 27, 28 years old, still in the heart of his prime. I would not be bringing in another point guard with my number one overall pick. I actually believe that if they did go with Peterson, that him and Trae Young could probably coexist together in the backcourt. But I look at what the Wizards have struggled with over the past four or five seasons of this rebuild. They need a guy that's just got a ton of gravity offensively. They need somebody that can consistently break down defenses off the bounce, force guys to collapse, create for themselves and others. DeBonta's box office, man. I think he's the most talented dude in this class. And if they go with Peterson, I'd be a little bit surprised.
0: I'm DeBonta first. Mm-hmm. In terms of how I rank these guys, DeBonta first, Caleb Wilson is a close 1B. But we'll place him second for the purposes of this. Then it's Darren Peterson and Cam Boozer, but that's razor-thin separation, too. I got Peterson 3, Boozer 4 in terms of how I would rank the top four guys in this draft. But I don't think there's a lot of separation between those four. If you want Darren Peterson, why not just move back one spot to two? Like, to me, the craziest scenario possible is Washington taking Darren Peterson at number one. Because the reason you should be fired up as a Wizards fan is that you know damn well that Utah wants A.J. DeBonta.
2: Right.
0: Why would you let them get A.J. DeBonta at number two if you can get something in exchange for it?
2: Yep. Gamesmanship, man. Simply gamesmanship. And I agree that, you know, they're keeping things super close to the vest, though. And that is kind of the reputation that they're trying to, you know, build and create in the nation's capital with a new front office. No one really knows what they're going to do. I am hoping the fan in me, if I'm being honest, if you were to inject me with truth serum, the fan in me is hoping. I'm hoping for chaos from the Wizards on draft night. Like, I'm hoping. I want to see
0: trades.
2: I want to see Anthony Davis rumors. I want to see Trae Young rumors.
0: Caleb Wilson to the Wizards.
2: Oh Lord, have mercy. I would be unavailable. Wednesday night's Westwood One Sports Night would be a solo endeavor for you. If the Wizards selected on Tuesday night, if the Wizards select Caleb Wilson, I'd lose my mind.
0: I'd love it so much.
2: I'd lose my mind.
0: Because I'd buy you a jersey if it happened. I'd buy myself a jersey. I'd be so excited for it. I don't have an NBA team. I might start rooting for the Wizards if they did that.
2: Dude, I'm just happy to be relevant again, bro. I'm happy to have, like, national media members pull up to Cap One Arena. It was some lonely nights at Cap One with me and four other people in a post-game presser. Like, just ludicrous stuff, bro.
0: Honestly,
2: happy we're relevant again.
0: This is a nice segue because I am a diehard, lifelong Carolina Hurricanes fan.
2: Mm-hmm.
0: And last decade, relevant? Linnell, champions.
2: Champions.
0: Last decade, the Hurricanes missed the playoffs 9 straight years. The only national conversation that surrounded them, because small market team, was when are we going to relocate the Hurricanes? The Atlanta Thrashers relocated to Winnipeg. When's that? That was the only time anyone nationally would talk about the Hurricane. And then Tom Dundon takes over as the owner, and Rod Brind'Amour becomes the coach, promoted from within. Promoted from the previous staff. They made a coaching change. And every year, the Hurricanes have made the playoffs under Rod and Tom Dundon's leadership. 8 straight years making the playoffs and winning a series in at least each year. And they win the Stanley Cup. And here's the part where I become obnoxious about this, Linnell. Mm-hmm. So the Canes, they win it all. They're going to do it again next year.
2: Oh, Lord. What makes you believe? I feel like it's so hard to repeat in hockey, man. There's so much parity in the sport that to repeat, you got to have a juggernaut of a team.
0: And I'm telling you this. The Carolina Hurricanes, you have 6 defensemen that you play in a game. You have 12 forwards that you play. 18 skaters.
2: Mm-hmm.
0: 17 of the Hurricanes' 18 skaters are under contract for next year. And the exception is Alex Nikishin, who's a restricted free agent.
2: Yeah.
0: In other words, they're running it back.
2: How many?
0: Everybody is back. And this team's not old. Like, the core of this team's younger. And that's the part that really, really excites me.
2: How many back-to-back Stanley Cup champions have we had over the course of the team?
0: Florida just did it. Florida just prior to the Hurricanes winning, Florida won back-to-back. Speed. What's crazy is
2: speed.
0: This is the part.
2: Size.
0: This is the part that's going to
2: youth
0: bother the people from up north, our friends from Canada. When we remind people that there hasn't been a Canadian team to win the Stanley Cup since 1993. Jeez. And, Linnell, this decade, 2020 till now, we've seen 7 champions this decade. Let me make sure I get my math right. 5 of the 7 are from the southeast part of the United States. You hear people say, oh, no one cares about hockey in Florida or in North Carolina. Tampa Bay 2020, Tampa Bay 2021, Florida 24, Florida 25, the Carolina Hurricanes 2026.
2: And before that,
0: and
2: you had
0: Vegas
2: the Caps.
0: Has a win in 23. You had the Caps won in 2018. So, just saying,
2: it
0: Carolina.
2: It is. I do get why people say that, though. Because geographically speaking, like, it doesn't make a whole lot of sense. But, like, I get it.
0: People love the Canes.
2: People
0: here,
2: are
0: man.
2: Passionate, though. That's what I think. I think all y'all have there professionally is the Hornets and the Canes, right?
0: Panthers.
2: Oh, the Panthers. Well,
0: here's the part that people miss. This is the part that people miss. You have Charlotte and you have Raleigh. Charlotte, people act like those places are right next door to each other. It's a 3-hour drive between these two places. And Charlotte got the Panthers and Charlotte FC and got the Hornets. Raleigh's got the college teams right there, NC State, Duke, North Carolina. But the only professional team is the Hurricanes. So all those fan bases. This is why the Knicks win is similar to this. In New York, you got the Jets and you got the Giants. You got the Yankees, you got the Mets. You got split allegiances. With respect to the Nets, everybody's a Knicks fan. In New York, everybody's rooting for the Knicks. In North Carolina, it's Duke and Carolina. It's NC State. It's split allegiances. Everybody roots for the Canes. So all those fan base, that's where everybody's happy in those places.
2: All
0: everybody.
2: Cheer wine is flowing.
0: That's Have you ever had cheer wine?
2: No. Every time we bring it up, I say it like facetiously because I think it sounds nasty and not good. It's cherry soda.
0: That hurts my feelings.
2: Basically what it is?
0: Yeah, it's very
2: sweet. What's the
0: difference
2: between cheer wine and a Shirley Temple? No Sprite?
0: If you like Shirley Temples, you probably like cheer wine.
2: I used to like Shirley Temple's because I thought I knew it was alcoholic beverage. And as a kid, like, I wanted to be older than what I was. So I would order older Shirley Temple's thinking that it was alcohol, but it really wasn't.
0: That's pretty funny.
2: I'm embarrassing.
0: When the most entertaining guest in sports talk, B-Dot, joins us, he'll take me to grammar school and fun is guaranteed to be had. That's next on West of One Sports Night.
3: 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The future Hall of Famer has a new deal with the Chiefs worth over $500 million. Coming off major knee surgery, will the three-time Super Bowl champ still have the Mahomes magic to live up to the contract? Westwood One Sports.
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0: Sports Night. Here's Josh Graham and Linnell Willingham.
1: That's Linnell Willingham. I'm Josh Graham. And the most entertaining guest in sports talk is B-Dot. He is joining us now. Dot, let's start with basketball before we get to grammar school. The reporting surrounding LeBron James suggests he's going to return to the Lakers rather than join the Warriors or a third stint in Cleveland, any of the other stuff that's been rumored. If those reports are true, how do you feel about that decision?
2: I love it. I absolutely love it, man. I didn't want him going to Golden State. That would have been just such a stupid move, man. That's Karl Malone going to the Lakers. Nobody wants to see LeBron James in a Golden State Warriors uniform. It was almost the same as when I saw Chris Paul in a Golden State Warriors uniform. Wasn't it sad? Like, you got to understand, man, LeBron James has been beefing with Steph Curry his entire career. Well, Steph's entire career. Why would you go and join forces with Steph? Like, LeBron has already been joked on for going and forming these super teams and all these things his whole career. I don't think he should leave out joining a super team, especially in the fact of the Golden State Warriors, because they're not going to win nothing, man. Stay in L.A., stay with Luka, try to make another run with that squad, and go out on your sword, man. Do not go to freaking Golden State. So I love it, Josh.
3: I didn't expect you to say that. I didn't. You called me
2: really? You thought I wanted him to go to LeBron with Steph?
3: I feel like everybody's so pro LeBron and Steph playing together. Like, I guess I never thought of it that way, because, you know, there are some ignorant folks. And I do mean ignorant folks that like to joke and say, well, you know, Steph's better than LeBron all the time. I just drooled over what I just said.
1: Did they soften this over, whether it was an Olympics or a wedding? Wasn't there a wedding?
2: I'm not sure about a wedding, but of course the Olympics bonded them. And of course, like, Steph playing with LeBron and watching Steph go crazy in real time. So you got to understand, man, like, and Josh, you know this, but I am one of the only people from North Carolina who isn't like the biggest Steph Curry fan. And many people always ask, why, how can you be from North Carolina and not be a Steph Curry fan? And it's because he's always been the nemesis to my favorite players. CP is one of my brothers. CP and Steph went to war for years. There are memes out with CP looking like he's falling and Steph crossing him up. That friendship would never be nothing. No, no. LeBron and Steph, I'm a huge LeBron fan. So seeing him go to war with Steph and the years, who's better? And that, no, man. Like, LeBron, I pray to God he does not go team up with freaking Steph Curry. Nor do I think that Steph Curry is a better overall player than freaking LeBron Jordan. LeBron James at all.
1: Uh-oh, here we go. Not going to do it. B-Dot's with us here. We have don't want to have combativeness in the heart of this conversation. The NBA draft is going to be complete by the next time that we speak, a week from now. So other than the established top four, we're talking about DeBonsa, Boozer, Peterson, Caleb Wilson. Who is your favorite player in this draft? Is there a guy that you're secretly rooting for a great deal just because you like watching them play?
2: Kingston Fleming. Man, I'm a huge Kingston Fleming fan, man. I watched him in high school. Then I watched him go get a year in Houston, man. Like, I just think Kingston is a freaking dog. And I think wherever he goes, like, I think he can have a year sort of like Harper had this year as a rookie. I think he's going to be a dog like Steph Castle. Yeah, I think he's going to be a dog like Steph Castle. Like, I think he's just going to be that type of point guard, man. Like, if you know anything about Kingston Fleming, just watching his background grow up, his story is remarkable. His drive is unmatched. And I'm just a real big Kingston Fleming fan, man. Like, I'm looking forward to him doing some work in the NBA next season, for sure.
1: Linnell, I can tell Linnell's mad at that one.
3: Well, I feel like he's Davion Mitchell with dreads. Like, there's nothing special about him to me. I think the fact that his, like, best trait is his on-ball defense, I think is, like,
1: I think it's speed, too. I think it's speed.
2: I mean, I'm about to say, he's got a strong defensive skill set, bro, but Buddy can put the ball in the basket, and his IQ at PG1 is top tier. Like, and there are certain players that just have that intangible, man, and I think Kingston has that.
1: Here's what's interesting, though. The Harper comp, Harper was kind of elevated by the fact he was on a really good team. And that, in terms of a lot more people are watching him play versus watching some of the other rookies. Like, more people are watching him play than watching VJ Edgecombe. Doesn't mean that you know, or watching Conca Nipple for that matter.
3: We have Harper's impact.
1: Yeah.
3: Nah.
1: No. What I'm saying,
3: he can hold.
1: There is a team that is picking eighth that needs a point guard. And one of these guys is going to be an Atlanta Hawk. Talking about Mikal Brown Jr., Kingston Flemings, Keaton Wagler, or forgetting one, Darius Akoff. One of those four guys is going to be wearing an Atlanta Hawks uniform, and the Hawks are a pretty good basketball team, and thus there's going to be a heightened sense of exposure. In fact, when we get Rookie of the Year NBA odds, whatever point guard falls to Atlanta at eight is going to be one to consider just because of opportunity and your supporting cast. Do you agree with that?
3: I don't know if I'm going to pigeonhole a point guard to them. I see what you're saying, though. But I think that's fascinating. I'm more stuck on what Dot said about Kingston Flemings, because that's a guy that, as we've kind of already briefly mentioned here tonight, like I feel way differently than everyone else does on Flemings. I didn't like the combine measurables. I think the defense is there. I can't question that. I think he's a guy that can knock down a wide open jump shot, but like, can he break down defenses off the bounce? Can he force defenses to collapse? Like, can he be a true shot creator at the NBA level is what I worry about. I don't know if he's got the size to do it.
2: I think if he would have played more than 1 year at Houston, you'd have seen a lot of that. I think that even at the point guard and as a rookie, he was arguably the best player on that team. And I agree with Josh in the idea that if he goes somewhere, like, I do disagree, Josh, that people saw more. Yes, people saw more of Harper because of the playoffs. Yeah. But during regular season, we definitely saw more of VJ Edgecombe than we saw of Harper. And if Harper would have been on any other team, he would have been in consideration and arguably would have won Rookie of the Freaking Year. But because, to your point, he's on a team with Wemby and freaking Steph Castle and those guys. Like, you know what I mean? Like, but again, to Kingston Flemings, I think he's going to go somewhere where he's going to be ball dominant. He's going to have the ball, like, majority of the time. And I really think he's going to get to show his skill set, dog. Kingston Flemings is a dog.
1: I want Linnell Willingham to give me his power rankings of small guards. Just small people in general. Because Linnell, I mean, death taxes and Linnell Willingham just having something for people who are shorter in sports.
3: I want Jalen Brunson to get remeasured because I'm still convinced that he can't be as short as they say he is based off of what he did. This draft, though, when it comes to this lottery, and this is what we've been saying, I go back to the tournament. I think this is the deepest lottery we've seen in a long time in terms of, I think you can get somebody at 15 who can come in and maybe be the second best player on a title team. Like, I think there's so much upside. See, me and him have been going back and forth with this, Doc. I look at certain guys, I'm not judging, especially with a college freshman. I'm relying on what I learned and saw from him on the AAU circuit as much as I am what he did during his freshman campaign. Because I think, what was the player that we were talking about? Nate Amen. Like, Nate Amen played totally different at Tennessee based off of what he played in high school in terms of what he was able to show. I think Tennessee bogged his game down. A.J. Nabansa asked the best two players in the class outside of him. You said Peterson.
1: No, well, you had me talking about how deep the lottery is. It's just when you go to, you could get the second best player on a title team at 15.
3: Amen is 6'10".
1: I don't think Amen could be that good. I think he could be pretty darn good. I don't think he could be that good.
3: I feel like if he gets Jason Tatum, like, he could be Jason Tatum.
1: See, this is the part where,
2: depending on what team he goes to, Josh, like, he goes to the Heat or something. Who knows?
1: Okay. I guess SGA was taken in that range as well. Somebody cue up the Kobe Bryant SGA Charlotte Hornet draft night hats. You can find those. Those are always good fun. Okay, now it's time for grammar school. B-Dot, speaking of Charlotte, is based in the Queen City. He's with us here. Westwood One Sports Night. That's Linnell Willingham. I'm Josh Graham. B-Dot is the most entertaining guest in sports talk. Would you like to quickly run down the rules of grammar school, of which I got a passing grade last week? Just going
2: to
1: throw that out.
2: And you did. Congratulations to you, Josh. And big shout out to my bro, DJ Earn. Last Wednesday, I'm just chilling, and he's like, yo, I'm in Atlanta, and I'm listening to my bro B-Dot. So big shout out to all my ATLians down there that love listening to Josh and Linnell out here. But this is grammar school. It's very simple. I have three urban words or phrases. I will deliver those to Josh. If he gets 2 out of 3 correct, he has a satisfactory grade today in grammar school. He has one lifeline where he can ask Linnell for assistance if he gets stalled out on one of the questions. Are you ready, Josh Graham?
1: Yes. What's the first word or expression?
3: Oh, God.
2: What's a big back?
1: A big back. Is this a noun?
2: Maybe an adjective. I don't know.
3: Definitely an adjective.
1: So somebody is a big back. There's a big back.
3: I think we need to introduce a shot clock as well, by the way.
1: Well,
3: I've been talking to the committee and the rules analyst here at grammar school, and I think a shot clock needs to be implemented. This isn't college basketball, Josh.
1: Fine. Shot clock's running out. I'm going to use my lifeline. What's a big back, Linnell?
3: What? Why are you using your lifeline? Wow. One of the most commonly used words. It doesn't matter if you're black, white, purple.
1: What's it mean?
3: Blue. Donald Trump knows what a big back is, Josh, probably. Are you kidding?
1: Well, what is a big back?
3: I'm not letting you use me on this.
1: No, I just said I get to choose when I use the light. There's only 3 words.
3: You don't know what a big back is?
1: Hence is why I used you as a lifeline.
3: You think I'm a big back?
1: I don't know what the
3: big back is. You know what you're saying? Is that why you asked me? You should go, you big ass. You know what, guys? That's all right. Because I pick up everything that you put down. That's why you turn the same color as that damn jersey. A big back is somebody that eats too damn much. Greedy, could be pre-diabetic. That has nothing to do with how much you eat, by the way. It's just, it can be hereditary. I apologize.
1: So why is that not a noun? That's the part that confused me. That's immediately where my head went. I'm like,
3: driver, are you not listening?
1: No, I'm saying, you said it was somebody that eats too much. That sounds like a noun. Like that person is a big back, and you got offended at me saying.
3: What you have a tough time doing, and I understand this. You're more like a golfer. Let me finish for a second. That wasn't the end of the explanation. A big back, someone that eats too much. Their back is literally widening because of how much food they consume. They eat too much. They're greedy. I'm not going to go and mention the pre-diabetes thing again, but you get it. They could be in need of a GLP-1.
1: Got it. Linnell, is that correct? Or a B-Dot?
2: Don't get your black friends mixed up, John.
3: There we go. It's the second week.
2: But yes, that is correct, Josh. To correct a big back is somebody who eats a lot. You're just gosh, big back, big back, big back.
3: Yeah. But Josh, in all seriousness,
1: when is the right one for me to use the lifeline?
3: You know, big
1: every
3: back,
1: time
3: well,
1: I ask you,
3: there's certain things like you know when you're single and you're around like smart women at the bar and you like play stupid and they think it's cute. This is not the bar. I just think you're just out of touch now with society that you don't know what a big back is. I could call my 90-year-old grandmother, Frances Hawkins, and say, Frances, what's a big back? And she'd say, now? Sounds like somebody eat too much. Right. You should know what a big back is, too.
1: What's the next word or expression, Dot?
2: I'm almost positive you will not get a satisfactory grade today, Josh, because that was the easiest one,
3: that's
2: and you've used your lifeline.
3: Right. That's embarrassing. It is. Okay.
1: Sorry.
2: What's a grippy socks vacation? Grippy socks vacation.
1: Grippy socks.
3: Come on. Come on, dude. Think about it. I didn't even know it. I've never heard the term before. I swear to God, I think I just put it together in my head. Because only... You know what? I'm gonna shut the hell up.
1: I'm gonna say that these terms are linked in a way. It's a grippy socks vacation is when you are going on an all-you-can-eat rampage.
2: Grippy socks, is that your final answer?
1: Yeah.
3: That's terrible, Josh.
2: 100% incorrect.
3: Can I guess what a grippy sock vacation is?
2: Yes. What's your guess, man?
3: I've never heard the word before. I've never heard the phrase. There's only one place you get grippy socks. It's at the hospital. A grippy sock vacation is a stay in the hospital.
2: 100%.
3: God darn it, Josh. You know I'm black, but it's even a black phrase, I feel like. A grippy sock. What brother you know talking about a grippy sock vacation? My aunt told me when I was growing up, when I was at Bethany College, she said, boy, you better get somebody to take you to the damn urgent care. Don't call no ambulance. It's too expensive for a grippy sock vacation. When you get travel to your, when you get the damn the escort to your grippy sock vacation, it can be a problem.
1: My mom has such a thick Southern accent. She calls it ambulance.
3: Ambulance.
1: Yeah, ambulance.
2: Josh, okay, you've upset Linnell tonight.
1: I always do.
2: Yeah. This word is called based. B-A-S-E-D. Based. What does based mean?
1: I think I know this one. I think based means that you're somebody that knows ball, knows a thing or two, so to speak, that you're plugged in. Like, oh, you're based.
3: This
1: like,
3: brother
1: you,
3: used,
1: you have common sense. You have common sense.
3: This brother used based like a Southern based restaurant. That's basically what you just tried to do.
1: I thought just, that's what it meant.
3: That's the real word. This is grammar school, not Encyclopedia Britannica.
1: See, this is what happened to me. I overthought it last week, and the one that I got wrong.
3: The problem is, I'm not thinking at all. That's what I'm assuming.
1: What Hello? Is the what is the answer? You're the one that says I need a shot.
2: Is that your final answer, Josh?
1: Yes.
2: Yeah, that's incorrect.
1: Ah, okay.
2: Based means you're unconcerned with what other people think. You don't give a damn what people think, man. You're based.
3: Uh-oh.
2: I don't give a damn what you think about this. I don't give a damn what you think about that. Based. I actually had to look that one up. That was one that I just saw. I saw in conversation. I was like, what the hell does that mean? And then I went and Googled it. And if you Google slang based, it comes right up. Unconcerned with what other people think. Go figure.
3: Because what my Netflix history has been and what I do after the show ends at 2:54 a.m. Eastern time, I was just watching the crack documentary on Netflix. So I thought when you said base, I was thinking free base. Or so right. I was thinking some sort of crack reference.
2: Yeah. Yeah. Nothing to do with drugs.
3: And
2: I would just like to say, Josh, that you did not get a passing grade today, a satisfactory grade today in grammar school. You really should have went 0-3. But we'll give you big back. Because Linnell gave you that.
1: I think I would have gotten big back. I think the mistake I made was not using the lifeline on the second one. And if I would have gotten the first one right, I could have gotten a passing grade. It's just
2: agreed.
3: But you did not. You failed.
1: There could be post-game press conferences for grammar school where.
2: Yeah.
1: Yeah, you know.
3: You know, Willingham, D.C. Free Press. Why are you so bad at grammar school?
1: Why did you say Westwood One? You got to work.
3: No. That's my other job.
1: Oh, got it. Why am I so bad? I might. We're just going to put in a better effort next time, try to help the ball club.
2: We're gonna, I doubt it.
1: Yeah. You know, try to take it one day at a time.
3: What if the Carolina Hurricanes and Rob Rindemore knew how you performed in this game? You think they would allow you in the building as often as they do? You think they'd be as friendly as they are to you? If they knew that you can't even –
1: I'd love to go to Carolina Hurricanes and try to ask them these questions.
2: Yeah.
3: Rob Rindemore be pissed.
1: Just to see what happens. He might be. B-Dot, we're not cursing this week because we have something to tease too. And what we're teasing
2: really?
1: Too. Yeah, I know. It's crazy. What we're teasing to. Thank you for being here, by the way. I know you're out and
2: not
1: about
2: a problem.
1: Late tonight. Appreciate you.
3: You're looking like, are you serious?
2: No, thanks for having me, man. Hey, you make sure you keep listening to this tease.
1: We're putting the show to bed next.
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0: our guy Mike, to Denton Day, for taking care of us in all the ways that they do. Fun stuff. LaDown Willingham.
1: I actually
0: right there.
1: Told myself I wasn't speaking for you for the rest of the show. Because you're a horrible ass performance in grammar school.
0: Oh.
1: I still cannot believe. Probably the most universal term that he gave you tonight, you used your lifeline on it, man. It's just not reading the Stoughton report, Josh.
0: I just wanted to get off to a good start.
1: I feel that
0: one. And then that's confidence in, can you get one of the last two right? And I just couldn't do it.
1: Ah.
0: I couldn't figure out, couldn't solve the puzzle, so to speak. Okay. We need to close things out. Before we do so, a reminder that you should be subscribed to our podcast. If you miss anything that we do, the podcast you can find, Westwood One Sports Night, on Apple Podcasts and on Spotify. In addition to that, we're on YouTube. That's how a lot of people consume the program. You can watch us in addition to seeing us, or in addition to listening to us. You get the idea. Westwood One Sports Night is where you can find us there. Let's close things out by putting this show to bed. All right. Need to give a congratulations to North Carolina and to Oklahoma. That is your championship series matchup in the College World Series. Now, I don't know how much college baseball you consume, Linnell, but are you familiar with where the College World Series is held each year?
1: Is it in Norman?
0: It is not. It is not far from there, though. Omaha, Nebraska.
1: Omaha.
0: Every year. Gotta go to Omaha. Now, across the street from the stadium they play these games is a place called Rocco's. Mm-hmm. And at Rocco's, they've had this tradition for a while where you have the 8 schools up on a whiteboard. And when you buy a $5 Jell-O shot at Rocco's, they ask you, well, which team are you rooting for at the College World Series? Who are you representing? And next to each school, they have a count for how many Jell-O shots during the College World Series your school has accounted for.
1: That's damn cool. So, the only question I have with this, one, a $5 Jell-O shot's a tremendously priced Jell-O shot. I feel like $3.50 is like the real range in today's economy that people would be, you know, acceptable. How many? Who's in the leaderboard? Do we know? Is that?
0: I have it right here. I have the information for you.
1: Can I guess?
0: So, well, the 8 schools that are there.
1: Mm-hmm.
0: You have North Carolina. You have, as mentioned, they're facing Oklahoma, West Virginia, Troy, Ole Miss, Georgia, Texas, and Alabama. Those are your 8 schools. There is a school that's running away with it. And this school, by the way, as of the last update 3 hours ago,
1: mm-hmm.
0: has more than 3 times the amount of the next closest school in Jell-O shots that have been purchased.
1: What do you think? You know the answer, huh?
0: Yeah, it's one that seems you should know this one.
1: I probably spent a lot of time on this college's campus during my years in college. Am I barking up the correct tree?
0: Maybe.
1: Is it the Mountaineers of West Virginia University?
0: 27,194 Jell-O shots.
1: Hold on. Can you say that number again?
0: 27,194. Now, they got off to such a hot start on the first
1: day. That's $135,000, bro. At $5 a Jell-O shot? Holy cow.
0: The next closest is Ole Miss at $88.96.
1: Like,
0: so nobody
1: water.
0: More than three times the amount. So, West by God, Virginia, taking care of business. The record is LSU at $62,000, $64,000. A couple years ago.
1: That's a lot of ching-ching for old Rocco's, man. That's the first thing I thought when you said that was, they're raking it the hell in, aren't they? Holy cannoli.
0: Yeah. So there you go. West Virginia, not in the championship series, but they did handle their business well and represent their school well at the Rocco's Jell-O Shot Challenge in Omaha, Nebraska.
1: A 16 seed, too. That's something.
0: We carry, we are the home of the College World Series. Westwood One Sports, we carry it. Championship Series won't start until Saturday. There was a really sweet moment, though, out on the baseball diamond that kind of defies belief. So, Oklahoma's facing Georgia. Oklahoma beat Georgia today to advance to that championship series. And apparently, there were brothers on both sides of this game. The Branch family. Colby Branch plays for Georgia, and his team was trailing 11-3 in the bottom of the ninth. And he's a senior. This is his final at bat in college, because you're down 11-3 and you're going to get eliminated bottom of the ninth. This is your last college at bat. His brother plays for Oklahoma and plays second base or shortstop. Colby hits the home run, and in his final college at bat, it pans to his parents in the stands. They're weeping. And as he rounds second base, Colby high-fives his brother, who gives him a high-five for hitting a home run against his team, his last collegiate at-bat.
1: It's what sports are about, man. That's the type of stuff that sounds like scripted, though. Even though clearly it's not. Like, that's surreal, man. That's something they'll be telling the grandkids about. Telling the children.
0: Pretty cool.
1: About, telling the nieces, nephews.
0: Linnell Willingham?
1: That's my name.
0: Tonight was fun. The next time we do this together, it'll be after the NBA draft is complete. It's right there.

0: horseradish? Anyone? How about some tuna on rye?
1: Ah, strike three, Beth. Invest well, live a little. 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

0: Sports Night. Here's Josh Graham and Linnell Willingham.
1: Who says June is a slow sports month, Linnell? Wildly entertaining action at the World Cup today. You have the U.S. Open beginning in golf on Thursday. And a lot of interesting things happening at NFL camps. George Pickens is at Dallas Cowboys minicamp. He is participating. This is despite the team announcing they weren't going to extend him this offseason. That was right before the draft. And that he was going to have to play on a franchise tag, something he's now saying he's completely cool with. How does Pickens' buy-in and participation, hey, cool with playing on the franchise tag this year, change the way you think about the Dallas Cowboys?
2: Josh and America, it alleviates our real only concern about the Dallas Cowboys for 2026. Everybody universally across the sports world agrees that they did a pretty darn good job of overhauling this defense, this secondary in particular, with Jalen Thompson coming over from Arizona, with Caleb Downs being selected. Make no mistake about it, the Cowboys have a championship-level offense, key caveat, when George Pickens is in the fold. The big question that we all had was he going to play ball? And it wasn't because of, you know, anything to do with George Pickens and his character or anything like that. It has to do with the reputation of the Dallas Cowboys when it comes to these high-profile negotiations over the past several years. See CeeDee Lamb. See Dak Prescott. See as recently as last year with Micah Parsons. So the fact that they're not going down this route with him, the fact that cooler heads were able to prevail and he's going to be there, I expect the Dallas Cowboys to be focused, to be locked in. And Josh, I'll take it a step further. They are the biggest threat to the LA Rams in the entire NFC. I look at the Dallas Cowboys as the biggest threat to the LA Rams in the entire conference. If they could get just average defensive play, I'm talking somewhere between 16 to 18. This is going to be a not only a postseason team, but a team that, should have real Super Bowl aspirations. And I know people are going to probably say, oh, same old Cowboys. Christian Parker and the powers that be on the defensive side of the football would say otherwise about their resurgence and people doubting it.
1: Let's actually pose the question, then. If we acknowledge that the Rams are the favorites in the NFC, who is the greatest threat to the Rams in the conference? 310-840-4910. You say it's the Cowboys. I'll provide a secondary option, the San Francisco 49ers. And here's why. Let's do a thought exercise. Rather than being absent via injury last year, let's imagine a world that Fred Warner and Nick Bosa never were Niners in the first place, and that San Francisco still went 12-5 in the most difficult division in football, as they did largely without those two players. And then let's imagine that they added Warner and Bosa in via trade or via free agency this offseason. How much differently are the 49ers being talked about in this hypothetical? Because odds are they might be talked about the way the Rams are being discussed by adding McDuffie and Myles Garrett, that, oh, you just added two all-pro caliber players when they're healthy that you didn't have a year ago when you went 12-5. Also, retaining Trent Williams. They are supposed to get George Kittle back. George Kittle says he's going to be ready for week one. We'll see if that is the case, but should have George Kittle this season. Plus, they added weapons for Brock Purdy in the way of Mike Evans and Christian Kirk. So, San Francisco is the team you circle twice, because if we're going to make this about Dallas versus San Francisco, old rivalry from the 90s,
2: yeah,
1: the Niners have a third place schedule despite going 12-5, which is crazy. Bottom 10 most places you look at when scouting the most difficult schedules and trying to assess it. The Cowboys, meanwhile, have a top 5 most difficult schedule in the sport, actually ranked 3rd by Warren Sharp. Also, you should just trust
2: Should you?
1: You should just trust Kyle Shanahan more than you trust Ryan Schottenheimer. You should trust John Lynch more than you trust Jerry Jones. You should trust the Niners more than you trust the Dallas Cowboys. We have enough sample.
2: I trust Dak Prescott more than I trust Brock Purdy. That's where it starts for me. And there is a damning stat that really colors how I view the San Francisco 49ers. This is a league, which you saw in the Super Bowl and you saw throughout the postseason runs in both the AFC and the NFC. What is this league about? Winning on both sides of the line of scrimmage. The San Francisco 49ers were dead last in sacks during the 2025
1: season.
2: Why
1: is that?
2: Dead last in pressure because they didn't have Bosa. Great. Yeah. Outside of him, outside of Mr. Bosa, who is the guy that you trust along that front to consistently impact the opposing team's quarterback? I don't see it. And I think last year, instead of looking at it and saying, oh, well, we didn't have Joey Bosa, why did no one else step up and, you know, seize the opportunity? I know they were battered with injury up front. I would give them that. But, like, that's my biggest question with them. Can they get after the quarterback? That's the biggest question to me plaguing them. And their age. They're old as heck.
1: So you say the Cowboys.
2: Mm-hmm.
1: I say the Niners. What say you? 310-840-4910. The greatest threat to the L.A. Rams. Did we just lose Rick, who's in Chicago? Yeah. Let's go to Rick, who's in Chicago. We just lost Rick. I have a guess where Rick would have headed there. Probably. Don't want to make assumptions.
2: Mm-hmm. Yeah. Mm-hmm. Chicago's got the same issue that San Fran has. Can't get after the quarterback. Now, San Francisco was battered by injury last year. But here's the thing, Josh. What has been the story of the Kyle Shanahan era? Injuries. What happens? One year they're in the conference championship or the Super Bowl. Next year they get battered by injury. Then they get to play a last place schedule or a third place schedule. Then they wally their way to the conference championship again. It's like clockwork. When are the Niners going to get over the hump? This is the real conversation that folks out in the Bay Area should want to have. How long is it going to take for this group to finally get one? Can Kyle Shanahan win the big game? They're too busy this offseason playing tiddlywinks with Brandon Ayuk. Let's see if the pass rush got better. Let's see if they're finally going to be able to get over the hump. They are also relying on Kittle coming off of a January Achilles tear. We're just acting like he's going to be ready for week one. I think it's the biggest joke of the offseason. And then Mike Evans, who has been as unreliable as anybody at the receiver position over the past 2 years by way of injury. He's your number one. Christian McCaffrey last year probably got the most touches in football. We think he's going to be able to bounce back and stay healthy. I think it's another year where the Niners end up beat up, and Niner fans are looking in the mirror at one another saying, what happened? What happened?
1: My head is about to explode, and I think your head's about to explode for different reasons. See, the Baltimore Orioles are playing during the show. That's never happened in the first 6 months here. And the Orioles had a closer that they brought in the offseason. One of the biggest acquisitions they made was bringing in Ryan Helsley. And Ryan Helsley had been out for the last month and a half. Tonight is his first game back, and they're up 5-1 going into the ninth. First pitch, home run.
2: Jesus.
1: Second pitch, home run. And now it's a 5-3 lead that the Orioles are trying to protect. That's why my head's about to explode. Your head might explode.
2: You should be used to this, because, though. So I don't know why your head's about to explode.
1: Your head might explode by what Daniel in Houston's about to suggest is the biggest threat to the L.A. Rams. Daniel, go right ahead.
3: Yeah, absolutely. It's Detroit. And, you know, glad we got the Dallas honk. And then I believe you're a Packer fan, if I remember right. And you did great getting the sweep last year.
1: I don't root for anybody. I'm a Carolina Hurricanes fan and a
2: Baltimore
1: fan.
2: Those are my two teams. I'm a Commander
1: fan. And by the way,
2: fan.
1: The funniest thing that you could say, Daniel, is that he's a Cowboys honk because this is on YouTube and on X, you can stream the show. You can watch it. Linnell is literally sitting in front of a banner that reads Washington Commanders in a Jaden Daniels jersey right next to him.
2: I got a signed helmet hanging off the wall. Are you
1: left
2: kidding?
1: Left hand up.
2: Yes.
1: So I'm his commander. A little bit off in that regard. A little bit.
3: Congrats on Ben Johnson's wonderful last play calling, extraordinary game in Detroit. That was really special. The hatred for that dude and the way he left us in that game, I quite know that Philly would have pounded us because our defense was terrible. But the fact that we lost to Washington that couldn't stop anybody, Gibbs was getting like 8 yards a clip, and then he calls like empty backfield, triple laterals.
1: Right, so why
3: like,
1: are the Lions? So why are the Lions the biggest?
2: I would love to hear it. I would love to hear.
1: I would love to hear the case.
2: So
1: I would.
3: Look at the schedule. Their hardest game is at Buffalo in September. Like it's a phenomenal.
1: How does that help you when you get to the playoffs? I don't care how good your schedule is. You play the Rams in the playoffs. Game on. It's here.
3: They're clearly the top team. But right there with Robinson, anybody that denies it's not 1A, 1B,
2: it has nothing
3: never
2: to do.
3: Jahmyr Gibbs.
2: It has nothing to do with the skill group of the Lions.
1: 1A, 1B,
2: their skill group is great.
1: 1A, 1B, the Rams and the Lions.
2: Their skill group is great. Football is won and lost in the trenches. And the last time I checked, they have major questions up front along the offensive line. You're moving Penei Sewell from right tackle to left tackle and acting like it's nothing, like it's going to be no big deal. You know who's going to make or break this year?
3: Have you ever watched that guy play?
2: Of course, he's great.
3: Then what are
2: playing
3: you
2: right tackle
3: about?
2: And left tackle,
3: tackle
2: is two.
3: Football.
2: I don't care what you're saying.
1: Right,
2: playing right tackle and left tackle are two totally different things. The thing that's going to make or break the 2026 season for the Detroit Lions is whether or not Cade Mays actually provides something for this group. Whether or not he's somebody that can legitimately hold down the fort in the middle of their offensive line. Because that was their big issue last year. They lost Boy Wonder and they lost Aaron Glenn. And both sides of the football look lost. And their identity is that offensive line. And last year it was not good with Frank Ragnow leaving town. The Cade Mays free agent signing could make or break that season for them. I know Cade Mays.
1: I like Cade Mays.
2: I know you do.
1: Yeah. I'm a big fan of him. He's a country boy from Tennessee. Like Cade Mays. Like dealing with Cade Mays. That call was an adventure. I told you it would make your head explode. And
2: well,
1: it did a little bit.
2: Lions fans are delusional. And when you've lost and not won anything the way that they have it for like the entirety of my lifetime and my parents' lifetime, I get it. When you have Barry Sanders and Calvin Johnson tell you to go kiss their ass because your organization just sucks, and they can't. Why did those two dudes both retire early? Because of their injuries, or because the organization sucked? Which one? Come on.
1: Well, they haven't sucked the last few years.
2: The garbage they did to Frank Ragnow earlier this winter, taking his money away from him. Garbage.
1: The Lions.
2: I hate
1: the Lions.
2: The Lions
1: are the betting favorites in the NFC North. Strangely enough, they are.
2: Yeah, I know.
1: So, you know. But I do have good news for you, Linnell.
2: I've
1: got good
2: that?
1: News for America.
2: What is that?
1: Baltimore Orioles 5, Seattle 3 final.
2: Okay, there we go. So you can relax. You can take a chill pill now.
1: It's going to be a great show. It's going to be a magical show. Super psyched.
2: Well, the Orioles won. Isn't that enough magic? One of the 65 nights in the summer and spring that you get to
1: better than sex. 310-840-4910. 310-840-4910.
2: It's better than sex. I would beg to differ, pal. I would beg
1: Go Birds.
2: To differ.
1: If we acknowledge the Rams are the favorites of the NFC, who's the greatest threat in the conference? We've heard a number of nominees thus far. Also, LeBron James. He's closing in on a decision for his future. And we'll react to the latest in that regard next on Westwood One Sports Night. 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
0: Patrick Mahomes is the NFL's first $500 million man. The future Hall of Famer has a new deal with the Chiefs worth over $500 million. Coming off major knee surgery, will the three-time Super Bowl champ still have the Mahomes magic to live up to the contract? Westwood One Sports.
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0: and Linnell Willingham.
1: Linnell, focusing our energies on the left coast, the West Coast.
2: About to say easy there, pal.
1: The LA Rams are seen to be the favorite in the NFC. Who's the greatest threat to them? You say it's the team that has their training camp in California, the Dallas Cowboys. I say it's the San Francisco 49ers. Getting a lot of other submissions in here as well. You can call us, text us, 310-840-4910 if you like. We'll talk about Los Angeles' basketball team in just a little bit and some guy named LeBron James. But let's go to Javier, who's in the Bay Area.
2: Oh, this should be
1: Javier,
2: good. A delusional Niners fan, probably.
1: Are you with me on this, or am I wrong to make assumptions about where you're calling from?
3: Oh, you have every right to make every assumption that you want to. Really, my main reason for the call was the lunacy of Linnell's statement that he believes more in Dak Prescott than Brock Purdy. That is absolute lunacy.
2: Why is it lunacy? Tell me that.
3: Well, let's see. How many playoff games has Dak Prescott won?
2: What the hell did Brock Purdy do last postseason, buddy?
3: Took us to the playoffs and won again.
2: Couldn't crack a 60% completion percentage in either the game against Philly or Seattle. He sucked against Seattle every time they played him this year.
1: Would you be saying this? Would you be saying this, Linnell, if they didn't lose an overtime game against the Chiefs? Would we be saying this? I mean, Brock Purdy has won a number of playoff games.
2: Dude, last postseason, Brock Purdy was hot garbage, and they got dog walked.
3: Dak Prescott couldn't hold Brock Purdy's jock. Period.
1: Wow!
2: Get out
1: there
2: of here.
1: There goes Javier in Santa Cruz. I love the takes.
2: Get out of here.
1: That's great.
2: Does anybody out there believe that Brock Purdy is better than Dak Prescott? Is anyone out there crazy like Javier? That's nuts to me.
1: Talent-wise, maybe not, but playoff resume, that does count.
2: Playoff resume. You guys are saying this off of a postseason in which Purdy sucked. And then if you look down the stretch of last regular season, Brock Purdy wasn't very good.
1: Well, again, you're using the sample of one playoff game and ignoring the sample
2: playoff
1: of
2: games.
1: The runs.
2: He wasn't good against the Eagles either. Against Philly and Seattle in the two playoff games they played last year, he was not very good.
1: They didn't play two playoff games. They played one. They lost to Philly.
2: No, they beat Philly.
1: They didn't beat Seattle.
2: They beat Philly. They beat Philly first, then played Seattle.
1: Oh, yeah, yeah. Got it backwards. Yeah, they won the game against with George
2: Kittle.
1: And
2: in both of those games, he was not good in either of those games. So I don't know what Niner fans. I don't know what Niner fans are talking about with that.
1: Let's go to Stefan, who's in Santa Cruz. Stefan, biggest threat to the Rams in the NFC is? What's up?
4: Denver Broncos. Denver.
1: That's an AFC team.
4: They're a better team, regardless, and all that.
2: Let me go. Rams? Okay.
4: Oh yeah, Linnell. Let me say something, mm-hmm. And you're gonna trip out.
2: Okay.
4: Your quarterback. Uh-huh. Your quarterback. He's gonna be the next greatest quarterback. Give him
1: Jaden or Dak? Who are we talking about?
4: Jaden.
2: It's about Jaden. He knows who
4: Jaden
2: my quarterback
4: Daniels.
2: Is.
4: I know quarterbacks. Sure. I went through the scouting academy. I study. Look at the film. Watch the film. Keep watching the film and all that. When Lamar came out, I knew Lamar was going to be a dumpster and all that. They have to water it down for him. Water it down for him. How many times do you need to water it down? Going back, and that last caller with Detroit, why are you crying when in fact...
2: Go ahead.
1: Did you say Lamar Jackson was a dumpster?
2: Did I just hear that?
4: Oh, yeah.
2: Well, when you say a dumpster, do you mean like a?
4: He's just a quarterback that relies too much on that high RPO athletic quarterback run. Look at the way he throws. It's unorthodox. It's weird.
1: Going back to that Detroit Lions fan.
4: Stop it! You guys had a chance. You guys dropped passes. Drop passes in a crucial game against the Niners. You guys should have went. And now it's a cursed team.
2: It's
1: That is Stephon Smith from Santa Cruz.
4: Hey, Stephon. Yeah, Jaden Daniels is the next big thing, man. He's going to be the big. I mean,
2: I can smell what you're cooking with that. I agree. I do think Jaden Daniels is the hottest thing jumping out the coffee pot. I believe
1: that. Does
2: that
1: outweigh the Lamar Jackson take?
2: I mean, that I have an issue with. I just don't understand. And maybe this is just me missing it. Why do folks still criticize Lamar's ability to throw the football? Like, he's not. Like, why is it still talked about as like some significant weakness of his? I don't get it.
1: People don't watch the tape or the film, as he kept saying. This is a pet peeve, by the way, of mine. Can we just get this out of the way?
2: What's up?
1: Nobody's watching film in 2026.
2: Oh, God. Here we go.
1: I would even accept tape. Like, tape, I don't think people are watching tapes either. It's video? Can we just say that? Is that okay?
2: Video with
1: who's
2: very
1: firing up
2: context.
1: The film machine?
2: Well, I'll be honest. I am subscribed to NFL Pro, and I do get access to all 22. I watch Commanders all 22 for fun at times.
1: Right, that's video.
2: We're good.
1: It's not film.
2: Ask me how much all 22 I watched last year when we were a horse's ass compared to 2024 when we were good. It's much more fun to watch good tape than
1: just
2: that.
1: Just saying.
2: But no, just I agree saying. With you. It is one of the. It happens on Twitter because there are all these armchair GMs and armchair, you know, film evaluators. And now that everyone's got access to the all 22, it's actually ruined the culture of like football analysis, in my opinion. Because the most lazy cop out, watch the tape. Anytime someone is like going back and forth, and you know, it's like when you tell someone to shut up in an argument. He's like, you have nothing else to say. So you say, shut up. In football, it's watch the tape. Like, tape my ass.
1: Or
2: let me tape my ass to the
1: ball. Come on my podcast and argue with me about it. No, I think I'll pass on that one.
2: The way that you said podcast, getting to that, it made me think of
1: that LA basketball team. LeBron James, he is leaning towards choosing the Lakers over the Golden State Warriors, who are trying to land LeBron services. Here was ESPN NBA insider Mark Spears sharing the latest that he's heard.
5: LeBron return to the Lakers add up for you?
6: That's what I'm hearing. I'm hearing that he's likely coming back. I am curious under this new Lakers regime, you know, what the number is, though. You know, interesting to hear what Bobby had to say about it. And also I'm hearing that one of his old teammates from Cleveland, Kevin Love, could likely be joining the Lakers, too.
5: Oh. Maybe that's a golf recruiting trip they're having right now?
6: Unrestricted free agent. Rejoining his old buddy.
5: Yeah.
6: And so I could see that those two guys being reunited there.
2: I mean,
1: is this surprising to you at all or no?
2: I'm sorry. We buried the lead. Who the hell? Why did Mark Spears bring Kevin Love's ass up? What the hell is Kevin Love providing to the Los Angeles Lakers in 2003? Why did he even bring him up?
1: Well, if he's signing him, I mean, that's news. That's his job to bring news. That's news if you sign
2: Who
1: Kevin
2: cares?
1: Love.
2: It's Kevin Love in 2026. Probably can't even jump over a piece of paper. Are you kidding?
1: You do these things. With Cam Boozer, you did this. You did it with Kevin Love, the not jumping over paper bit. Not about it.
2: He's unathletic at this stage in his career. Can he still shoot it? Where did Kevin Love play basketball last year? Does anyone know?
1: Do you know? Do you know where Kevin Love played last year?
2: Was
1: Who
2: he in
1: he
2: Utah?
1: Played for? That is correct.
2: I thought it was somewhere super obscure.
1: After leaving the Heat, he was a member of the Utah
2: Jazz. No,
1: Does the Laker news surprise you at all?
2: Tell me if you agree with this or not. I with LeBron going back to L.A., if they're going to run back the trio of Austin Reeves, Luka Doncic, and LeBron James, with LeBron being the third option, we saw in a limited sample size that could have some extreme success. They picked up wins over the Nuggets, the Timberwolves, during that month of February. And I think remember what I said going into the postseason for the Lakers? Their biggest issue was the fact that they didn't get to see that trio together in a postseason series playing playoff basketball together, because it didn't really give them an opportunity to gauge whether or not it's worth bringing them back or not. It's great that we saw it in the regular season. We didn't see it in the playoffs, so they missed out on that opportunity due to health. They've got to improve their front court. They need wing help. That's the only scenario in which, to me, LeBron should be interested in going back there. But I think differently than the rest of the country on LeBron. I still feel like he should be ring chasing, because if he gets the six, I'll leave it at that.
1: It's a little surprising because the Lakers have different priorities than LeBron has right now. LA's building a future with Luka as the centerpiece, and that's different than LeBron, who, if you were to ask him, would say he's still competing for titles. The Golden State Warriors, they would make more sense for LeBron, because that is a franchise that's pushing all its chips in right now. Their window is almost identical to LeBron's window. Steve Kerr knows it. Steph Curry knows it. This mirrors LeBron's urgency, which is why you shouldn't be surprised that Golden State is going to take some sort of a big swing on its roster. Not likely to land Giannis, but we've heard the rumors about maybe a third team's getting involved to complete that trade. Maybe if the Celtics are landing Giannis, maybe Jaylen Brown is getting sent to the Golden State Warriors, because Golden State has the bevy of picks and Milwaukee does a complete reset and Jaylen's not part of that. How about Anthony Davis from your Washington Wizards? Because if you have Steph, Jimmy Butler, an all-star level forward, and LeBron, that's more interesting than what the Lakers are cooking up within the window that LeBron's still going to be playing basketball. But, to your point, there's a scenario that LeBron neither wants to retire and also doesn't want to compromise comfort late in his career. Los Angeles is his home. There's discomforts that come with moving to a new team, which LeBron hasn't done, by the way, in 9 seasons. The longest stint he spent with any team without interruption is what he's done with the Lakers here. And also his son plays for the Lakers. He's probably going to make more with the Lakers than he would with Golden State. So that probably all plays into him wanting to be with the Lakers as well.
2: The money part of it's interesting. I get the way that it's being talked about, I would say, in the national media space with guys like Mark Spears and Brian Windhorst and other guys that are close to the situation. I think LeBron, Golden State would have the entire $15.5 million mid-level exception to offer to LeBron James.
1: Mm-hmm.
2: The Lakers can offer a little bit more. But if you're LeBron, like, this is where it comes down to, like, what's most important to you? Salary in year 24 or year 23, whatever year this is, or competing for a championship? Because if the Lakers overpay LeBron, they don't have the ability to put together and make the necessary, upgrades that they need. I think they need the combination of Jackson Hayes and DeAndre Ayton, I thought, was the worst 1-2 center duo in basketball last year at times. Like, both guys, I'm just not fans of either. They both can't shoot. They both aren't good rim runners. They both aren't willing defenders. They don't rebound. I don't know what the hell they were doing. They got to get an athletic rim-running big to play with Luka Doncic. He's had that in Dallas, and that's when he was his most successful. And they need, dude, what's the NBA about? Switchable wings and big positional sides on the wing. Guys that can guard and shoot the three ball. The Lakers don't have any of that, man. Look at this roster. That's why the problems with the Lakers are so much deeper than just LeBron coming back. Like, if I'm LeBron, why do you want to be in an organization that gives Rob Pelinka this sort of leeway to make decisions? This roster sucks. It's garbage.
1: 310-840-4910. Mr. Positive is with us. Mr. Positive, what should LeBron James do?
7: Dynamic duo, boom shakalaka. Hey, I think he should stay, but I think Linnell's right. They really don't have a good three-pointer, but I mean, weren't they doing pretty good until Luka got hurt at the end of the season? I mean, weren't they right there a little bit? There was a little bit of injury, if I'm not mistaken.
2: Well, the 4 seed or the 3 seed for a lot of the – there was that logjam 3 through 6 for a while in the West. I hear that, but it's like in the playoffs –
1: Thanks, Mr. Positive.
2: In the playoffs, we saw what their Achilles heel was. They couldn't guard. They could not guard in the postseason. That's why OKC made such quick work of them without Shea Gilgeous-Alexander playing well and without Jalen Williams, period. They still got gentlemen swept. So – or six, however many games it was. You know, so I just think the Lakers got to have a lot of work to do with their roster. And I don't think LeBron coming back moves the needle one way or another.
1: Coming up, to parade or not to parade? This is Westwood One Sports Night.
0: We're a month away from NFL training camps opening. 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QB battles in Cleveland, Minnesota, and Atlanta. 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

0: Here's Josh Graham and Linnell Willingham.
1: Less than a week out from the NBA draft, Linnell and I will have our mock draft 20 minutes from now. The NBA season a wrap. The Stanley Cup handed out at the start of the week, meaning it's parade season, spelled S-Z-N. Two parades this week, Linnell. First, the New York Knicks Thursday, today, depending on when you're listening, Canyon of Heroes. First time we've seen the ticker tape parade there in 15 years. The New York Giants winning the Super Bowl in 2011, the last time a major professional sports championship came to New York, and you had the Canyon of Heroes victory parade. On Saturday, it's my Carolina Hurricanes victory parade in Raleigh, North Carolina. Linnell, while I'm a diehard, lifelong Canes fan, is it strange that I have no interest at all in attending the parade?
2: Strange, unfathomable, ridiculous, ludicrous, head-scratching. Let me check for another adjective. Like, literally, I for the life of me, remember what I asked you earlier. Are you doing a bit? I'm going to ask you again here in real time. Are you doing a bit? I think, first and foremost, if my beloved Wizards or Commanders were to, win the NBA Finals or the Super Bowl, it would literally be the number one thing I would think about next is, oh my God, what am I going to do for the parade? What am I drinking? What am I wearing? Am I wearing anything at all? Like, I think it's awesome. I love parades. I love people celebrating and the fans celebrating together. Like,
1: I hate parades. I'm anti-parade. I'm not ashamed to say it. See, here's the thing. This is what you need to know about me, Linnell. This is important. There are a few things in life I hate more than traffic, than lines.
2: Hold on, you're from North Carolina. What do you know about traffic, King?
1: Well, hold one second. I mean, this, you're talking to a guy that when he eats out for lunch, whether the Lord's Chicken or somewhere else, would never eat between, I would always go between 11 a.m. and noon because I didn't want to get caught up with the lunch crowd. Same thing applying with dinner. When I show up at games, I get there 3 hours early and I don't leave till hours afterwards because I don't want to deal with it. Unless you don't ever get to see the team. I get it if you don't, like, being priced out is a real thing. I don't understand the appeal of the parade. Again, I was at games 1 and 5.
2: Can you rephrase it, please?
1: I got to see the team. I got to watch it. What do you mean?
2: You understand the appeal. You it's just not your cup of tea. It's not what tickles Josh's fancy.
1: What is the reward for braving traffic and standing amongst throngs of people? Waving at players on a bus as they go by? That's my form of entertainment?
2: I'll tell you the reward, pal. The reward is getting to celebrate in the camaraderie that you get amongst the fans that watched 90-plus games of Carolina Hurricanes hockey this year, pal. That's why you brave the traffic. Dude, people get proposed to during these things. They give out merchandise. You can meet the love of your life. You could meet a friend for life. Like, the opportunity to celebrate. Why are you looking at me crazy? Like, you can't meet a friend for life at the parade.
1: What? You can meet a friend for life anywhere.
2: What? Are you there? When I walk across the street to my local Safeway, what are the odds? What's a higher chance? Me finding my friend for life at Safeway or at the damn Hurricanes parade? Where we all have something in common. Our love for this team.
1: Yeah. Am I tripping? 310-840-4910. I feel like I'm trying to say the brave thing here. I think this is brave. I think more people feel this way, but no one says it out loud. That's it. That's where I think I'm at. So am I crazy? Or are the parades overrated? It's more for people that, you know, for whatever reason, don't go to the games. Because you might be priced out.
2: But dude, it's for everybody.
1: It's free, it's accessible. Yeah.
2: The parade's That's, for...
1: I understand that.
2: Yeah!
1: But if you're at the games, like why do you need to be there? If you're at the games, you don't need to be there at the victory parade.
2: Because when you're at the game...
1: And don't get me started about showing up to the airport. Don't get me started on that.
2: I actually think the airport bit is cool. I was wanting to show up to the airport after the Commanders beat the Lions to go to the NFC Championship in 24. I seriously consider going to the airport. Where was I going? I don't know, Josh. I'm wondering if you're actually doing a bit with this. The other thing that's different about
1: it. When do I ever do bits? This is true. This is honest.
2: Do I?
1: I'm not going this weekend. I could easily take off and go. I'm not.
2: Again. I'm stunned at that, by the way. But here's the difference between the game and the parade, Josh. Chance to have camaraderie and fellowship at both. But when you're at the game, you're focusing on the game. When you're at the parade, you're not really – like, there are going to be some super fans that are locked in that, you know, probably are listening to the damn play-by-play broadcast and wearing headphones while watching the hockey game, you know, in person. Because you're so locked in, you're a super fan. At the parade, you're boozing up, you're celebrating, and you're you know, joshing it up, for lack of a better phrase.
1: Could you see me boozing up on the streets of Raleigh to sell? Could you see me doing that? Like, get a couple rum and cokes and walk? I don't even know if you're allowed to do that. Like, I think you'd have to be inside the restaurant. I don't think it's one of those where you can walk outside with containers in any by any means.
2: It's a parade. Of course you can.
1: I don't think that's true. Laws still apply.
2: It's a parade.
1: Open container laws are a thing.
2: No, they don't apply in parades, pal. Laws don't. Laws are broken at parades. I'll say that.
1: Yeah. Ain't no laws when you're
2: But can I see you boozing out? Is there karaoke nearby? Like, maybe would you like that if there was like is there karaoke?
1: Yeah. Hammered, parade? Singing Scorpions. Here I am. Rocking like a hurricane.
2: Is that like the official song?
1: That's what they play when they come onto the ice. They also, every time they score, play Raise Up by Petey Pablo. So
2: Petey Pablo? Petey Pablo?
1: North Carolina's finest, yeah.
2: He's from, wow.
1: The entire song Raise Up is about, he literally says every county in the state of North Carolina
2: the
1: in
2: only
1: the song.
2: Thing I know about Petey Pablo is he was interested in her goodies. And what a great
1: Sierra?
2: Song.
1: Mm-hmm. He's interested. I had a friend of mine.
2: Mystical
1: who
2: just got
1: matched with him on. I had a friend of mine who matched with him on Bumble in Eastern North Carolina, and then met up with him. And yeah, it was Petey Pablo.
2: Stop playing with Petey Pablo, bro.
1: He was on the app.
2: The Petey Pablo slander actually stops now. You're not gonna sit here and tell me a microphone.
1: He was on the apps. I can confirm
2: that Petey the Diddy Pablo was on the old Bumble.
1: On the apps.
2: Are you kidding me?
1: On the apps. I can't confirm.
2: If you're popping like Petey Pablo, what's the first picture you got? I'm going hard, dude. I'm doing something radical.
1: No. It was one of those. He was. I don't know what he was standing in front of, but he had both his hands in front of him.
2: Hold on, you're posing. He was standing and me mugging. Now. Yeah, man. I'm telling you, give you the album cover look. I'm about to say,
1: I've seen
2: anybody,
1: it.
2: Anybody out there that's of the opposite sex that listens to this show, I am on all dating apps. And if you happen to scroll past my profile, make sure you give me a swipe to the right, whether you like what you
1: see.
2: Can
1: you send me screenshots of your profile?
2: You
1: I would like to know what your profile looks like.
2: Which one? So, no, I'm kidding. It was a joke. I have a Facebook dating account. Do I actively swipe on it every now and then? Last time I swiped, yesterday. But,
1: yeah,
2: you know.
1: Like, what pictures?
2: Can I read you my
1: pictures?
2: Bio?
1: How many pictures?
2: this is great.
1: There aren't
2: this
1: any, like, gym pictures, are there? Are you, like, on a mountain in nature or,
2: I
1: like,
2: may
1: a
2: have through. I may have threw a 2017er in there just to show him what I could be. You know? I am secretly trying to. My goal tonight is just to pop Denton behind the scenes. I wish just to know that he's back there geeking makes me warm. I can only imagine the damn facial expression that he's
1: I would like
2: right
1: to
2: now,
1: see. I
2: can
1: probably find
2: serious.
1: My dating. I met my wife off a dating app.
2: But for me to throw a 2017 pick in there.
1: Actually, I think Denton and I have that in common. You have that in common.
2: Oh, that's amazing. Well, I actually don't have any. My bio says none serious, all vibes.
1: You also You have a great smile. Why isn't there a picture right up top of you smiling? Why are you doing the meme mugging thing?
2: Do you see this face? There is no... I'm actually going to tread lightly because I forgot that I'm getting stage fright, boys. I just thought of something in my brain. We'll discuss it during the break. We'll discuss it in the show outside of the show. If you have to swipe, you got problems. Hold the hell on. First and foremost, anybody against swiping.
1: Don't acknowledge that. It's anti-information. I met my wife off one of the apps. It is. Like, it's just more access, more information. It is. And that's, you know, worked out pretty well for yours truly. Could say that. Mm-hmm. Make sure if you haven't already, subscribe to the YouTube channel and the podcast. Takes a lot for Linnell to have stage fright, as he puts it.
2: It's not that I had stage fright. I just, what you'll find out about this organization is we're never rushing to be in the championship picture. When we get in the champion, we want to build a sustained contender, not some flash in the pan, if you pick up what I'm putting down. Sustainability is the number one thing that matters in the team of me.
1: Did you ever read the bio?
2: Yeah, I did. Are you just like not?
1: No, I heard the part where you said not serious.
2: Non-serious. N-U-N, comma, all
1: that. I didn't know if there was more to it.
2: I'm vibing.
1: Just making sure. He is vibing. We're vibing. Because we're less than a week away from the NBA draft. So it's only right that Linnell and yours truly deliver our lottery mock draft. Linnell's got the first pick, and it's next.
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0: Let's do a mock draft. We are less than a week away from the NBA draft. Linnell, we're going to go through the lottery, the first 14 picks. This is what you think is going to happen. Trades included, if you would like to.
1: Ooh.
0: You have the first overall pick because it belongs to your Washington Wizards.
1: Ooh.
0: The Wizards are on the clock.
1: What I see you, Mike. Good evening, basketball fans. Thank you for all that you join us around the world globally to watch the 2026 NBA draft. With the first pick in the 2026 NBA draft, the Washington Wizards select AJ DeBanza, forward, Brigham Young University. That was my Adam Silver impersonation, by the way. Did you pick that up, by the way?
0: It's pretty good. I liked it. first pick, it's going to be him. That's why you haven't moved the pick. You know Utah wants him. The fact you don't move back a spot tells you that you also want him as well. He's going to be the number one pick. Number two pick. It's in. The Utah Jazz are selecting Duke forward Cam Boozer.
1: Wow.
0: I think they do it. I think Danny Ainge is going to do it. I've compared this draft to the 2022 draft for a while. Rather than three guys at the top that we didn't know what order they'd be taken in, there are four in this draft. And I can see Danny Ainge being hung up with some of the stuff with Darren Peterson. I could see Danny Ainge loving just how much of a gamer Cam Boozer is and how he wins at every single level. And it going well the last time he selected a guy out of Duke, even though he had a lot of depth at the position he was drafting at, not worrying about fit when he had Jaylen Brown and Gordon Hayward on the team. I think that Cam Boozer is Danny Ainge's guy.
1: So in this scenario, right, where the Grizzlies are on the clock and Darren Peterson's still on the board, is there a team that tries to come up to number three to get Darren Peterson? He's that type of talent. If you're the Grizzlies, you can't do it. But if you get some sort of ridiculous offer and you're able to move back, I'm just throwing out scenarios here because I just
0: don't know why you would do it.
1: It's the first thing I think of when I see Peterson available at three for Memphis is, somebody going to be willing to go, hey, I need that guy? If you're the LA Clippers, if you're Steve Ballmer, you don't think there's no package that can get you from 5 to 3 to go get Darren Peterson? Pairing him up with Kawhi? You kidding me?
0: You're already happy enough that you have the 5th pick, given how the lottery went, if you're Steve Ballmer. Who are the Grizzlies? So the Grizzlies are taking Darren Peterson.
1: Presumably you take Darren Peterson. I know I messed up the exercise, but is that not super intriguing to think about? And I know that the Grizzlies will be crucified
0: Not to me, because again, I don't view there being much difference between the top four guys. I don't care what order they go in, because I think they're all very close to each other and very good. I don't think there are tiers, because the number four pick is going to be Caleb Wilson at from North Carolina to the Chicago Bulls. Has it ever worked out the Chicago Bulls taking a North Carolina player in the top five? I don't know. Someone could fact check me on that. Number five pick. It belongs to the LA Clippers. What do they do?
1: Huh. So I think they're very much a trade candidate here. I don't know what they would be looking to get in a scenario like this, but man, I think if you're the Clippers, you got to be on the phone with the Milwaukee Bucks inquiring about one of Giannis Antetokounmpo. We've had Law Murray on from The Athletic, who covers the Clippers on a daily, saying no, he thinks they're going to stick and pick here. In this scenario, if you're going to stick and pick, I'm going to go with Michael Brown. He's the guy that's got the most juice and buzz right now out of that second tier of guards. I know know, Darius Acuff in this situation is very much a possibility for them. I think they value the positional size and two-way ability that Brown gives them.
0: That would surprise me, just because you're trying to win right now. You're trying to sell tickets. You let James Harden go during the deadline. You might want a guy who's a bucket right away. A Trae Young clone, as some put it, and Darius Acuff. But you're right that Mikael Brown Jr.'s name flying up draft boards and the stock is high amongst this group of four point guards that's kind of in the next group of this draft. Number six pick, it's the Brooklyn Nets. I don't think they pass up on positional size either. I think that's a team that's valuing a lot what your physical tools are. And that's not Darius Acuff Jr. It's not Kingston Flemings. So I think they go Keaton Wagler out of Illinois, the sixth pick. Are we staying with the trend of point guard seven for the Sacramento Kings?
1: Man, I feel like you kind of have to here. Or if you're the Kings, do you take a upside swing? If we go back and talk more about positional size and the ability to create at 6'10", if I'm the Kings, you're an organization that feels like they're totally in the dumps. Your fan base needs a shot in the arm and something to get excited about. You would think I'm talking about Darius Acuff with that. I'm going Nate Amet to the Sacramento Kings. Give him the keys. Give him the keys to the Ferrari. Allow him to be the guy. Play through him and grow with him. Whew. Struggle with him. Succeed with him. Grow with him.
0: Wow.
1: That's the shocker of the NBA draft to you, huh? That's Nate Amet going seventh overall? It's a shocker to you.
0: Because the Atlanta Hawks in this situation race.
1: ESPN's got him ranked as the ninth best prospect. I had him going seventh.
0: I think that's high at nine as well. Darius Acuff Jr. to the Atlanta Hawks. That would be my favorite place for him to end up. Hey, you don't have Trae Young anymore. Well, now you got Darius Acuff Jr., and they need help at the point guard spot. I think you get that help in the way of Darius Acuff Jr. at eight. This is a fascinating spot. The Dallas Mavericks at nine.
1: So I really like what Dallas has with Kyrie Irving coming back healthy, presumably. Just him pairing up with Cooper Flagg. You still got, you know, your front court pieces and PJ Washington and Lively and Gafford. You need somebody to share the backcourt with one Kyrie Irving. Big guard, positional size. Give me Brayden Burries. Out of Arizona going nine to the Dallas Mavericks. Actually love that. Still great got Najee there. Marshall. I think the Mavericks are going to be... The draft is very important for them. Important for every team, but they've got to hit on both 9 and 30. It's part of the reason why they hired Masai Ujiri. This is what he's known for, hitting on late picks. Their 30th pick is more interesting to me than 9.
0: Neat shooting, really good player, young as well. Love Brayden Burries. Number 10 pick. I'm going to shake things up a little bit. Trade!
1: Whoa.
0: Got to trade.
1: Okay.
0: The Charlotte Hornets are trading 14 and 18 to get to the Milwaukee Bucks spot at 10. Is it to take Kingston Flemings, who's falling? No, it's to take Adi Mara from Michigan. Especially with Amet off of the board, they want to make sure they are aggressive and moving up to get one of those bigs inside, and they get Adi Mara. Feeling like a team that is close to getting to the playoffs for the first time in more than a decade. They are aggressive in getting to number 10. Warriors on the clock.
1: So this is going to be interesting, because there's one dude that consistently I see mocked to Golden State. This feels like Yaxel territory, right?
0: Yes.
1: I'm going to throw a curveball in here when it comes to the Golden State Warriors. I am going to go with the guard out of Alabama, LeBaron Filon.
0: Over Flemings?
1: To go in the backcourt with Steph Curry, giving you something similar to what you had during the heyday of the Golden State Warriors. Two certified bucket getters in the backcourt. Filon more of a scorer than Klay Thompson was. Not the defender that Klay was. A little slight of size. He's a little skinny, but he's 6'4", long, and can fill it up. I go back to the game where him and Darius Acuff went at each other. That night, he proved to me he is big time. Not just in the world of college basketball, but his projection to the NBA as a pure scorer. Him and Steph Curry getting buckets together, that's exciting to me.
0: Holy hell.
1: Did I just shake up?
0: We just allowed the Oklahoma City Thunder to get Kingston Fleming at number 12. That is crazy town. That Kingston Fleming's is available there, and we're all going to regret it that happen because Kingston Fleming's is an incredible
1: if he
0: player.
1: if he is available at 12, I think it directly influences their offseason. Lou Dort, I believe there's a team option with him. A lot of folks assumed they were going to decline that, allow Cason Wallace to step up, be the starting guard. Who would be your Cason Wallace replacement off the bench? One Kingston Fleming's. I actually love that. For the Oklahoma City Thunder, if it was ultimately able to play out that way. The Miami Heat at 13, I'm going to assume that this is not the Heat making this pick. I'm going to assume that this is Tyler Hero and the Milwaukee Bucks making this pick. And think about this if you are the Milwaukee Bucks, if you're a Bucks fan. You move off of Giannis, yeah, that's tough. But you're going to get back Hero. You're going to get back Khalil Ware. You're going to get back Jaime Jaquez. You're also going to get back this 13th overall pick. I think I'm running to the podium for Yaxel here. Yaxel Lendon.
0: All right. Even though Milwaukee's in the rebuild and he's older, you still do
1: that. Yes.
0: Okay.
1: Rookie contract.
0: Yaxel.
1: Guy that's got a ton of upside.
0: Yaxel Lindeborg in that spot. Could be the Bucks making back-to-back picks because number 14 with the Hornets trade. Milwaukee on the clock, and I think they go Moritz Johnson out of Michigan. Had a great combine. Champion. Three Michigan Wolverines taken in the lottery. And that puts a bow on it.
1: There we go.
0: That is our mock draft.
1: In this scenario,
0: for next Tuesday night.
1: If it is the Bucks on the clock at 13 and 14, and they get that package back from Miami.
0: And 18.
1: That's how you do it, Jimmy Haslam. That's how you get back something that, you know, maybe gets people excited. Because I think Khalil Ware's got upside. I love, you know, what Yaxel's got.
0: Do we still have Sean, who's in Chicago? I asked the question if I was the crazy one for not wanting to go to the Carolina Hurricanes victory parade, even though I'm a lifelong diehard Hurricanes fan. Just not a parade guy. Sean is in Chicago. They've had their fair share of parades there. Sean, am I the crazy person here?
2: No, you're not. I totally agree. First of all, I love the show. Second of all, I'm not going to disagree about Petey Pablo. It's just that I'm a little older than you guys, and the best R&B band ever to come out of North Kakalaki is Jodeci.
1: Jodeci yes. From North Carolina? I never even knew.
2: That's right.
1: That's crazy.
2: Most of them. Yep, for sure. Okay. So there's that, but I totally agree. I love my team, but there is no way I'm sifting through all those people. God knows what's going on. I don't even like to go to certain games unless the seats are a certain way where I'm like, okay, man, I feel like I can breathe and watch the game and enjoy it. That's just the way things go. By the way, what do you think of this, by the way, in terms of your mock, ready? Peterson, what if they said, hey, man, let's trade Kawhi, which, by the way, is supposed to be a possibility. And they trade Kawhi away, would they want Peterson? I'll talk about Clippers now.
0: Well, all right, I got you. I hear what you're saying.
2: I'm just saying.
1: Steve Ballmer's
0: five
1: desperate.
0: And three.
1: Steve Ballmer's
0: five and
1: desperate.
0: Three. Okay.
1: Steve Ballmer's
0: I appreciate the call, Sean.
1: Depending on what happens with a certain investigation, what if the NBA says, we need the fifth pick as a punishment? Because they're about to get the hammer dropped on them. Adam Silver is about to go Kanye crazy on Steve Ballmer and the Clippers. I think Kawhi may be safe because he's Kawhi, and they're going to say, oh, the player's just innocent here. They got the hammer coming down on them.
0: Much like us,
1: uh-oh.
0: Quarterbacks talking this week. You'll hear what a couple of them had to say, and we'll react next on Westwood One tonight. International soccer's taking over the U.S., and only DraftKings has you fully covered. 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

0: when I was in high school. This, a banger.
1: Yes, it
0: did
1: was.
0: Did you ever used to freestyle with friends of yours
1: for fun? I still do.
0: I do that all the time. And this was the beat right here where if you just turn down the music very quickly.
1: You drop a hot 15.
0: Linnell, can you do the sound with your mouth replicating the drums and like the kit there? Can you do that piece of
1: it? That's a drum? I thought he was just going
0: some sort of.
1: I thought he was just doing it with his mouth.
0: So someone in our group would do that piece of it. What you just did. This is the part where you continue doing that real quick. And then I or someone else would be say Stu. And then somebody would freestyle on top of that. It's a great song for that. So am I going to drop a hot 15? No, I am not. I know what that means, which might be good foreshadowing for grammar.
1: Should have never got me started
0: which is
1: doing that.
0: 1 hour away.
1: I may continue to do it periodically throughout the show.
0: Start doing.
1: I don't like the way it sounds, actually. Mine isn't as good as I thought it was. My Ryan Seacrest is way better.
0: Was there an instrumental that was a popular song to freestyle behind that you would pick with your friends?
1: No. See, I came up in the era of type beats on YouTube, and you would just type in Migos type beat, Future type beat, Young Thug type beat.
0: I didn't have that
1: so
0: option.
1: So it was never a certain instrumental. It was just type beats. So that was always cool.
0: For me, it was a song that I think is now kind of like a cult classic because I don't think it was huge at the time. This is going to be the part where Denton says, no, this song was actually massive. We Be Steady Mobbin' is the song.
1: You were freestyling a
0: Young
1: We
0: Money.
1: Be Steady Mobbin'?
0: Oh, great beat. Excellent beat.
1: Yeah, Lil Wayne and Gucci Mane. What
0: yes.
1: a song.
0: Young Money. Whole deal.
1: Wow.
0: But that would be the song.
1: I feel like that's...
0: I forget who it was that said he was a hip-hop socialist. I think that was Lil Wayne.
1: It's Lil Wayne.
0: On that track. Yeah.
1: Life is a gamble and he's all about his poker chips. If there was like a song that like... If you had to sing every lyric or else you'd get like shot in the head, that would probably be my song.
0: Millie by Lil Wayne.
1: Yeah, it would be a Lil Wayne song probably, but either that or We Be Steady Mobbin'. Yeah, that's a good one.
0: Yeah, yeah, it's a good one. We promised that we were going
1: to you looked at me like, you know all the words to We Be Steady Mobbin'? That's the way that you just looked at me. Like, you know all the words to We Be Steady Mobbin'?
0: Big ballin' is a hobby. Let's get to
1: yeah.
0: What is up? Gucci Mane the G. We could do this, but we're not going to. Let's get to Caleb Williams, Jaden Daniels. We were talking about the top of the NBA draft, which we'll see what happens at the very top. Don't know what Utah's going to do it too. We know what happened 2 years ago when Caleb Williams went number one and Jaden Daniels went two. We heard from those guys this week. And namely, the focus should be on Jaden Daniels here. Because Jaden was talking about working with David Blau, the new offensive coordinator who was promoted in D.C., and here's what he had to say working with a new offense.
2: It's been fun just to build this foundation within the new offense, within the guys. It's been fun coming out here competing at practice and just get to learn every day and get better. It helped out a lot, man, just that relationship we have that we built since I've been here at first and we've both grown a lot over these years, and now he kind of knows me, knows how I work, knows what buttons to push, how to push me, what I can handle, what I need to get to grow at, things like that. So it's been fun. We've all grown over this offseason, so it'll be fun to everybody come back. Now we're more comfortable. We're going to know the installs, know how we want to attack each play. It'll be fun to see what we can do in training camp.
0: Can you help me out with this piece, Linnell? From the outsider's perspective, and this is something I feel personally with the Bills, promoting from within isn't going to prompt as much change as you would hope, is the criticism of the Bills. You expect to get better by promoting Joe Brady to be the head coach when you let go of Sean McDermott. And in D.C., you can levy the same type of criticism in saying, well, wasn't he in the building as the assistant quarterback's coach already? And wasn't this guy just a quarterback a few years ago? Like, what is the case of David Blough making this offense that much better for somebody who isn't in the district as you are?
1: So I think this is totally different from what Buffalo's doing. Joe Brady's been around. Joe Brady has had his fingerprints on the offense previously. Like, I don't think this is now just making Joe Brady the main voice. Like, this is totally different. Schematically in Washington, things are going to look drastically different offensively, despite Blough being under Cliff Kingsbury, as many folks out there in NFL circles know about Cliff Kingsbury. He runs an authoritarian government from the offensive perspective. Doesn't really value a lot of input from others, and it was his offense, his way, or kind of the highway, and that is ultimately why he's no longer in the district. The number one stat that I think is most telling and where you'll see the biggest difference, and we referenced this earlier in the show. Over the first 2 years of his career, Jaden Daniels has been in the bottom third, the bottom three or four guys in terms of play-action pass attempts since he's entered the National Football League. He's been near the bottom of the NFL in terms of snaps under center. So I think that schematic change, taking some of the burden off of him and his legs, and allowing this offensive line, which you've invested a lot of resources in, to go out and bully people up front, I think things will look a lot different, and Jaden Daniels is set up for success in 2026.
0: If you are redrafting 2026, who goes number one? Or 2024? Six quarterbacks taken in the first dozen or so picks. Who goes one?
1: People are going to say I'm biased. I would select Jaden Daniels one. I think we've seen...
0: Over Caleb and Drake?
1: Over Caleb and Drake, and here's why. I think we've seen the highs and the lows of all of these quarterbacks to this point. I would take Daniels because I think his high was the best out of all of them. I think his ceiling, when he's playing at his best, compared to when Drake is playing at his best, compared to when Caleb is playing at his best, I think Jaden's is the best in terms of the ability to run, throw, push the ball down the field, the accuracy, the ball placement, all while doing it with a YMCA supporting cast.
0: Drake nearly won the MVP, though.
1: Jaden Daniels would have been in the MVP conversation. It just so happens that Lamar Jackson had the greatest quarterback season that we've ever seen in 24. And then they ended up giving it to damn Josh Allen. So I think Jaden Daniels would have been firmly in the MVP conversation. When you look at what he did on the ground, when you look at what he did through the air, when you look at the game-winning drives, when you look at how he performed in the clutch and in the postseason, all while really just having Terry McLaurin and 35-year-old Zach Ertz to throw the football to. Cupboard was bare, my friend.
0: Give me Drake May. Just because I think he's done the most to this point in 2 years. Mm-hmm. And
1: barely,
0: think there's the less drama. There's the least amount of drama that comes along with him, too. Whether it's injuries or off-the-field comments and things that Caleb Williams seems to constantly involve himself in, dating back to his days in college. It was, Linnell, a wildly entertaining day in the World Cup. Harry Kane scored twice in England's 4-2 win over Croatia. Cristiano Ronaldo did not score. Portugal drew 1-1 with the Congo, and that led to Thierry Henry having criticism, in which he said, they don't need you to score. The team needs to score. As if to say,
1: fighting words, huh?
0: You saw Lionel Messi net a hat trick yesterday and Erling Haaland get a couple of goals. Ronaldo's trying to get his, being a bit selfish rather than helping Portugal get into the win column against the Congo. The match of the night, Ghana beating Panama. 6 minutes of added time were on the clock. Ghana scored the game's only goal in the 95th minute to win that 1-0.
1: Shout out to Ghana, man.
0: Yeah, Shout out to Ghana.
1: Shout out to Ghana.
0: Colombia looked really good against Uzbekistan. The first goal was as pretty as it gets. And then there's one match I'm forgetting about. There were five today. Austria, 3-1 winners against Jordan on June 18th. That is Thursday. You have, well, what do we have in the Men's World Cup today? The United States doesn't play till Friday. So you got South Africa versus Czech Republic. You've got Switzerland versus Bosnia. We're starting to see second matches take place for teams in the group stages. Canada, Qatar, Mexico, South Korea. The four games that you can watch on Thursday. So the recap of action in the World Cup.
1: I'm fascinated to know if any of the listening audience is, you know, participating in the extra opportunities to booze that the World Cup provides. I believe it was, 22 when the last time we had the World Cup, right, if I'm not mistaken? And
0: yeah, every 4 years.
1: Dude, the Navy Yard area in D.C. kept their bars open 24/7 during the World Cup. And I thought, holy cow, why does a bar need to be open at 9 a.m.? Well, because the people that are from that country want to come watch, you know, their fellow country play and throw back some cold ones. What's too early to start drinking?
0: Huh.
1: Coming from a Darty animal, I'm a Darty animal. Shout out to Drake Toll, the party animals. But I used to love a good Darty back in college.
0: If it's before 7 a.m., it's too early.
1: Okay, I've never drank that early before. And I've had some very wild college stories.
0: I've been to some SEC football games where the tailgate lots for a 7 o'clock kick p.m.
1: Holy
0: open
1: cow.
0: At 7 a.m. And oof. I've seen people out there.
1: Mm.
0: I was in Rocky Top, Knoxville. Shout out to those folks. Up next.
1: Yeah.
0: Linnell is going to bring it in Weird But True, a story that might be related to the state of Tennessee. Just might be. Plus, I have 3 U.S. Open bets to hand out. Because I'm gambling again! Here on Westwood One Sports Night.
3: The U.S. men's national team looks to go 2-0 in group play when they take on Australia. Can the Americans win 2 games in group play for the first time since the original World Cup nearly a century ago? We'll find out Friday. Westwood One Sports.
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14: 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I have been asked many times recently, why is the Basin Commission talking about soil health? The reason is simple. Land and water are connected. 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Healthy soils play a substantial role in protecting water quality and quantity. They help limit the nutrients that enter waterways. They absorb more precipitation to reduce runoff. Finally, they hold moisture longer to support crops and vegetation during dry periods. These and other priorities are outlined in the Basin Commission's Natural Resource Framework Plan. The plan has 13 goal areas, including soil conservation, that guide our projects and partnerships across the basin. 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

0: Linnell, dealer's choice. 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
1: I have two weird but trues. So in lieu of that, let's get weird while simultaneously getting factual. The second weird but true is something that's honestly kind of sad, and we'll get to that in a second. But there is a self-driving robot toilet that drives to your bed, washes and dries you, then returns to its dock to clean itself. It's officially been unveiled in China. Reports suggest it could cost around $4,000 per unit, depending on the model. The AI-powered toilet, initially designed to help elderly and disabled users live more independently. But all I'm thinking about is how much better. If I'm in China watching Scott Hansen in Red Zone and I don't have to go to the bathroom comes to me, Josh Graham. Hot damn it. It's a football lover's dream, this AI-powered toilet.
0: We're doing the show. During the show, you can go to the bathroom.
1: Hold
0: don't
1: on
0: even
1: for
0: have
1: a second.
0: To leave.
1: It could be awesome. It could be awesome. That probably wouldn't be great. Because I happen to be team noisy when it comes to my flatulence.
0: Have you been inside a Waymo in the district yet?
1: Did you just say, wait a minute? Like Waymo? What's a Waymo?
0: The self-driving cars.
1: Oh, I would never get in a self-driving car. Are you kidding me?
0: But self-operating toilet.
1: Not familiar. Well, we're not familiar with the self-operating car Waymo. I don't know ball on when it comes to Waymo. I don't.
0: Yeah, it's a car.
1: I would never
0: They're
1: trust
0: available
1: car.
0: In a lot of the big cities. It's huge in Los Angeles. I'm sure Mike sees them all over the place.
1: How many Waymo acts? I don't want to get sad and doom and gloom, but like in L.A. with how bad their drivers are, I think it's terrible that we got them here in D.C. The regular D.C. people can't drive worth a darn. Imagine you throw AI cars out there that are self-driven. You're just asking for an accident.
0: What I've been told is they're pretty safe.
1: Oh, of course.
0: But one thing that's kind of annoying is when the Waymo has to take a left turn because they don't take the same chances you would over on a left turn. So you might be stuck at a light or stuck at a left turn for a little while.
1: I can imagine
0: what
1: that.
0: I've been told. What is your second weird but true story?
1: We may have to rename the segment for the second story. Weird, true, and sad. It pains me to bring the general public this news. I don't know how many people are already aware of what's happening here in this situation or what's about to happen. Jelly Roll, according to TMZ, filed for divorce from his wife, Bunny, after 10 years of marriage. And I'm looking at Jelly Roll previously, and I'm thinking of what Jelly Roll looks like now. Women got it tough out there, man. I will say this. But men have it tough as well, too. Men and women out there, I'm the bachelor of this program, so dating advice for me, usually is not, it's not strong. I've had some mishaps with women on the show, as you all know. If you run the risk, like throwing over the middle of the field late as a quarterback, if you run the risk of dating somebody that's fat, you better bet your ass the moment they get skinny, you're on the hot seat. 110%. You immediately go to the hot seat once you become skinny. I can speak to it. I'm telling you. Once, this was the winter of 2021. Put on a few extra pounds. Knew that, I was getting ready to come back home from college and I wanted to be in the new dating pool and be able to see all the people from high school that I hadn't seen. So I decided I was going to get my ass in the gym. And the person that I was talking to, when you're a little bigger, you attract a little bigger people. And I was getting smaller and she wasn't. And I immediately took my talents to another team.
0: Is it a lack of respect thing? Like, hey, if I'm able to do this and you aren't? then no, you kind of lose respect? No, it's just respect?
1: The dating pool. Let's just call a spade. When you are a heavyset person, and that's just a reality, you don't have as wide of a dating pool as someone that's in shape would have. You know what I'm saying? So when you're when the pounds drop and the options open, you see what I'm saying?
0: Ah, the Tiger Woods defense.
1: Tiger had all these
0: options because he's Tiger, and thus
1: you know
0: it's,
1: what I'm saying?
0: Essentially, the defense of Tiger was some version of, you don't know what it's like to have as many options knocking on your door as Tiger Woods had.
1: It's tempting. So, I understood where Tiger was coming from. But Jelly Roll ought to be ashamed of himself. That woman stood
0: why
1: by
0: are you
1: his
0: presenting,
1: big ass.
0: Why are you like presenting Jelly Roll like this is like a national American tragedy that everyone is going to be so bummed and lose faith in
1: because
0: the world
1: I think it's
0: in
1: tough.
0: America because Jelly Roll is getting divorced?
1: This woman stood by him through thick and thin, literally. Like, drugs, alcohol abuse.
0: Certainly on thick.
1: Literally. So, I just think for him to drop a little bit of weight, get off the GLP-1, and get off the bunny train too, it's a character flaw, if you ask me, man. I'm no longer a Jelly Roll stan. I think it's a bad look.
0: Were you a Jelly Roll stan before this?
1: I wouldn't say a stan, but him and Jamal
0: Who's
1: Roberts.
0: A Jelly Roll stan? Who's saying, you know what? I ride or die with Jelly Roll. I don't know this person.
1: He's an American. Hold on. Now you're not. I know we're trying to like low-key dunk on Jelly Roll. You've gone too far. He is an American hero, Josh. Why would you not want to stand for Jelly Roll? Yes, he's an American hero. He
0: American
1: is
0: hero.
1: What America is about, man. The land of opportunity, second chances, not letting one particular moment define you. You know what I'm saying? Being able to overcome your addictions and overcome your demons that are in the closet. Jelly Roll's a warrior. He's also a fat shamer. I'm joking. But I don't know. It's tough, man.
0: Let's get to handing out some winners because it's time for Graham's Gambling.
2: Sitting back, count money all day, you know.
3: It's time for Graham's Gambling. Let's make some money.
0: Buckle up, Linnell, because I got three U.S. Open bets. It's about to start in a few hours. Get it locked in. Get it ready to go. My pick to win the U.S. Open.
1: Hold on. Let me write this down.
0: 19-1 odds. The X-Man, Xander Schauffele.
1: I love that.
0: Xander Schauffele. Xander Schauffele is the pick. I think he should be just as much of a favorite as Scottie Scheffler is this week.
1: I didn't think the conditions impacted.
0: I'll say this.
1: Okay.
0: The U.S. Open is generally pretty tough.
1: Mm-hmm.
0: He has participated in 9 U.S. Opens, and he's never finished worse than 14th.
1: Guy that routinely makes the cut. Okay. I can dig it.
0: That's crazy, finishing near the top of the leaderboard. And his second U.S. Open was the last time they played here at Shinnecock Hills. He finished 7th. So, okay. He knows the course. He's played the course well. 19-1 odds. I love the X-Man as my pick to win the U.S. Open. Top 10 finish.
1: Oh, you're really getting
0: this
1: in the
0: weeds, essentially,
1: huh?
0: This is essentially a Lynx golf course. Ty Hatton. Got to go with somebody from the European side
1: so
0: of things.
1: Ty Hatton.
0: Top 10 finish.
1: Top 10
0: nearly finish. Won the U.S. Open last year. And playing some good golf, he actually had a top 10 finish in that U.S. Open in 2018 as well. Ty Hatton, top 10 finisher. We're going with him. And then I just can't quit this guy in majors. Corey Connors to finish top 20. All of these are plus money
1: odds
0: here.
1: What's your affinity with that guy? What's the?
0: He's Canadian. And I always get mad that he appears on the screen in the final rounds of tournaments all the time. Because you just look at the scoreboard you're like, or the leaderboard. Why Corey Connors? And I got plus 400 odds for him to finish top 20. This is a guy, again, he always seems to hang around in majors. And I couldn't believe that the odds were that favorable. So plus 400 for Corey Connors. All of this is courtesy of our friends at DraftKings. And let me get those odds real quick. Top 10 finish for Ty Hatton. I can get you... do some scrolling. Top 10 finish plus 700 odds. Or, though, those are too great. Plus 335.
1: It's not bad.
0: So there you go.
1: So
0: Ty Hatton. Ty Hatton plus 335. Corey Connors top 20 at plus 400. Xander Schauffele to win 19-1.
1: I know you just give out your pick and some top 10 finishers.
0: Mm-hmm. And a top 20.
1: Do you expect, strictly based off of the conditions that we know are going to be, you know, extremely difficult to deal with,
0: mm-hmm,
1: how likely do you think it is that somebody with super long odds ultimately is frisky and playing on the final day for the lead?
0: It's greater because J.J. Spahn, don't even think, was ranked top 25 in the world golf ranking when he won the U.S. Open last year. So it does open the door. We saw how difficult the PGA Championship was playing last month. And I was critical of it. And if it wasn't for an insane final round by Aaron Rye to get to 9-under par, you were talking about the champ being somewhere around 5-under, which, again, some people like it. That's not my cup of tea. And when you look at that leaderboard, it's a guy like Aaron Rye. It's someone like Alex Smalley. Yeah. It's Matty Schmid. Guys who have never won a tournament before or come close that finished top 5 in the tournament. So I do think it opens the door for longer shots to potentially do so. I don't understand why Scottie Scheffler is such an overwhelming favorite. Hasn't won his last 13 tournaments. The U.S. Open, he has a chance to complete the career slam. The reason why he hasn't, this is the tournament that he's played the poorest in. He had 4 of his 5 worst major outings at the U.S. Open. So I don't think this is Scottie's week, even though he has the opportunity to make history before his 30th birthday, which is next Tuesday, oddly enough.
1: Damn, he's only 30?
0: 29.
1: Damn, that actually, like, wow. I know he was that young. I didn't know he was that young. Yes. Is he the most decorated golfer at his age for right now?
0: At his age, for sure. It does remind you just how crazy some of the things Tiger did was.
1: Right.
0: Tiger won the career slam and he was 24. That's like, what?
1: Yeah, that's ridiculous.
0: Just impossible. So there you go. Jelly roll and some winners. In some ways, Linnell and I are the perfect hosts to hit on the 2 biggest stories in sports this week. And we'll do just that next on Westwood One Sports Night.
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0: phone calls because the most entertaining guest in sports talk, BDOT, joins us 20 minutes from now. That's Linnell Willingham. I'm Josh Graham. 310-840-4910 if you want it. Let's go to Chance, who's in Alabama. Chance apparently takes issue with Linnell and I having some concerns about whether or not Joe Brady is an upgrade at head coach and letting go of Sean McDermott. Why do you have so much faith in Joe Brady, Chance?
1: Okay. I never said I have a bunch of faith in Joe Brady, but I do have a lot of issues with the bunch of stuff y'all said tonight. Number one, I think Jelly Roll, fat or not, with the money he had, he could have got any girl he wanted. You know, money and fame, I don't think losing the weight made him divorce his wife. I think he could have done that fat and got any girl he wanted. Second of all, he...

0: he commented that Lamar had the best year of all quarterbacks of all time or something of that when Allen won the MVP. You go back the year before when Lamar won the MVP, check out Allen's numbers. They're better. And also, Allen didn't have Derrick Henry. Now, to the Brady point, I don't think Brady is some huge upgrade, right? I think Sean McDermott is a pretty darn good coach in the regular season. Once the playoffs hits, his defense is averaging 30 points. So here's my point. Let's say defense is par for the course, right? He has been successful with good quarterbacks. He stinks with everyone else, but he's been so. Let's say he ups the offense.
1: Who are we talking about, Brady, or are we talking about McDermott now?
0: Brady now? Okay. Yeah, I'm Brady now, right?
2: We're doing work for Chance. This is a therapy session. You're a delusional Bills fan. Josh Allen threw 18 interceptions.
1: Tyrod Taylor went to the playoffs.
2: How the hell was Josh Allen supposed to win MVP in 2023 throwing 18 interceptions? How was he supposed to do that?
0: That ain't that bad.
2: What?
0: Top
1: five in the NFL.
0: With the numbers he's putting up and the receivers he had. But
2: he ran for 500 yards. Lamar ran for 821. I'm sorry.
1: Let's let him make his point about
0: Josh had more yards, way less talent. Anyways, Brady, like I said, let's say defense is par for the course, right? Joe Brady's pretty good with good quarterbacks. Man, just average two more points a game in the playoffs. Maybe that gets us over the hump. I'm not saying he's some huge upgrade. I'm not saying that. I'm just saying McDermott choked in the playoffs. He is a defensive coach. He is a defensive mastermind. Supposed to be. He stinks in the playoffs.
2: How did McDermott choke in the postseason? When Josh Allen.
0: Say that again.
2: How can you blame? The Bills made a panic move because their owner is stupid and didn't know what else to do. The Bills should have just ran it back, man. Josh Allen totally screwed them over in the playoffs. You don't expect your quarterback. What was it? Four turnovers in the divisional round? You can't win with that.
0: Guess what?
1: That's not on
0: McDermott. Guess what? And the Denver game, he threw a dime to the receiver. You keep bringing up them four turners. It drives me nuts.
2: What do you mean? Why does it drive you nuts to keep bringing up the four turners?
1: What does that have to do with Sean McDermott, though? You said Sean McDermott choked, and then you're saying it was a great play and they should have won the game. Why did they fire Sean McDermott?
0: I'm just commenting on what he just said. He's blaming Allen for losing that game. Allen put him in a position
1: to win. I know, but I'm saying what you responded with contradicts what you said before that. Sean McDermott didn't choke a playoff game if you're going to defend Josh Allen saying they should have caught the pass and won the game. Like, why did Sean McDermott deserve to get fired?
0: Because his defense averages 30-plus in the playoffs. And he has no answer for KC. And the number one reason.
2: Brother, you gave the Denver Broncos four extra possessions. Of course they're going to give up 30-plus points, pal.
0: And it meant nothing. Because they put him in position to win on a chip shot field goal. Chip shot 2 years ago, same thing, man.
2: Serious.
1: Chance, I don't know if I can lie. I don't know if I can reason with that. I appreciate the call, Chance.
2: No, but it's Bills fans. It's those Niner fans. They're.
1: Well, I believe what the Niner fans are saying.
2: They're delusional, man. They are.
1: I don't think the Niner fans are delusional. I think you came a couple plays away from beating the Chiefs in the Super Bowl, lost in overtime. There's reason to believe in Brock Purdy.
2: You don't think the Niner fans are delusional because you're also delusional about the 49ers.
1: Well, it's not delusional. I don't think Josh Allen hasn't been to a Super Bowl. Brock Purdy was a play away from winning the Super Bowl.
2: Make time for the Brock you later. Less time for the Brock you later. I love broccoli.
1: Brock Lobster. We are here probably the best hosts in America to talk about two of the biggest stories in sports right now. The Washington Wizards had the number one pick in the NBA draft. You are a Washington Wizards fan. You are in the district. You and I seem to be aligned that the Wizards would be making a mistake drafting Darren Peterson at number one. But what is your hang up with Peterson in DC?
2: I believe that when you have
1: Beal and John Wall, what is that?
2: It's we and we.
1: Sorry,
2: Alex Saar and Bilal Coulibaly. The reason I think the Wizards can't go with Darren Peterson is because you got Trae Young in his prime. We got some news earlier in the show that I don't know if he officially announced over the air. Trae Young chose to decline his $49 million player option.
1: Oh, my gosh.
2: With the Washington Wizards. Not a big deal at all. Gives the Wizards a lot more financial flexibility and the potential to maneuver and work the trade market. They still hold the bird rights to Trae Young. But Trae Young is 27, 28 years old, still in the heart of his prime. I would not be bringing in another point guard with my number one overall pick. I actually believe that if they did go with Peterson, that him and Trae Young could probably coexist together in the backcourt. But I look at what the Wizards have struggled with over the past four or five seasons of this rebuild. They need a guy that's just got a ton of gravity offensively. They need somebody that can consistently break down defenses off the bounce, force guys to collapse, create for themselves and others. DeBonta's box office, man. I think he's the most talented dude in this class. And if they go with Peterson, I'd be a little bit surprised.
1: I'm DeBonta first. Mm-hmm. In terms of how I rank these guys, DeBonta first, Caleb Wilson is a close 1B. But we'll place him second for the purposes of this. Then it's Darren Peterson and Cam Boozer, but that's razor-thin separation, too. I got Peterson 3, Boozer 4 in terms of how I would rank the top four guys in this draft. But I don't think there's a lot of separation between those four. If you want Darren Peterson, why not just move back one spot to 2? Like, to me, the craziest scenario possible is Washington taking Darren Peterson at number 1. Because the reason you should be fired up as a Wizards fan is that you know damn well that Utah wants A.J. DeBonta.
2: Right.
1: Why would you let them get A.J. DeBonta at number 2 if you can get something in exchange for it?
2: Yep. Gamesmanship, man. Simply gamesmanship. And I agree that, you know, they're keeping things super close to the vest, though. And that is kind of the reputation that they're trying to, you know, build and create in the nation's capital with a new front office. No one really knows what they're going to do. I am hoping the fan in me, if I'm being honest, if you were to inject me with truth serum, the fan in me is hoping, I'm hoping for chaos from the Wizards on draft night. Like, I'm hoping, I want to see
1: trades.
2: I want to see Anthony Davis rumors. I want to see Trae Young rumors.
1: Caleb Wilson to the Wizards?
2: Oh, Lord have mercy. I would be unavailable. Wednesday night's Westwood One Sports Night would be a solo endeavor for you. If the Wizards selected on Tuesday night, if the Wizards select Caleb Wilson, I'd lose my mind.
1: I'd love it so much.
2: I'd lose my mind.
1: Because I'd buy you a jersey if it happened. I'd buy myself a jersey. I'd be so excited for it. I don't have an NBA team. I might start rooting for the Wizards if they did that.
2: Dude, I'm just happy to be relevant again, bro. I'm happy to have, like, national media members pull up to Cap One Arena. It was some lonely nights at Cap One with me and four other people in a post-game presser. Like, just ludicrous stuff, bro.
1: Honestly,
2: happy we're relevant again.
1: This is a nice segue because I am a diehard, lifelong Carolina Hurricanes fan.
2: Mm-hmm.
1: And last decade, relevant? Linnell, champions.
2: Champions.
1: Last decade, the Hurricanes missed the playoffs 9 straight years. The only national conversation that surrounded them, because small market team, was when are we going to relocate the Hurricanes? The Atlanta Thrashers relocated to Winnipeg. When's that? That was the only time anyone nationally would talk about the Hurricane. And then Tom Dundon takes over as the owner, and Rod Brind'Amour becomes the coach. Promoted from within. Promoted from the previous staff. They made a coaching change. And every year, the Hurricanes have made the playoffs under Rod and Tom Dundon's leadership. 8 straight years making the playoffs and winning a series in at least each year. And they win the Stanley Cup. And here's the part where I become obnoxious about this, Linnell.
2: Mm-hmm.
1: So the Canes, they win it all. They're going to do it again next year.
2: Oh, Lord. What makes you believe? I feel like it's so hard to repeat in hockey, man. There's so much parity in the sport that to Florida repeat, you got to have a juggernaut of a team.
1: And I'm telling you this, the Carolina Hurricanes, you have 6 defensemen that you play in a game. You have 12 forwards that you play. 18 skaters.
2: Mm-hmm.
1: 17 of the Hurricanes' 18 skaters are under contract for next year. And the exception is Alex Nikishin, who's a restricted free agent.
2: Yeah.
1: In other words, they're running it back.
2: How many?
1: Everybody is back. And this team's not old. Like, the core of this team's younger. And that's the part that really, really excites me.
2: How many back-to-back Stanley Cup champions have we had over the course of the team?
1: Florida just did it. Florida just, prior to the Hurricanes winning, Florida won back-to-back. Speed. What's crazy is...
2: Speed.
1: This is the part...
2: Size.
1: This is the part that's going to...
2: Youth.
1: ...bother the people from up north, our friends from Canada. When we remind people that there hasn't been a Canadian team to win the Stanley Cup since 1993. Jeez. And, Linnell, this decade... 2020 till now, we've seen 7 champions this decade. Let me make sure I get my math right. 5 of the 7 are from the southeast part of the United States. You hear people say, oh, no one cares about hockey in Florida or in North Carolina. Tampa Bay 2020, Tampa Bay 2021, Florida 24, Florida 25. The Carolina Hurricanes 2026.
2: And before that,
1: and
2: you had the
1: Vegas
2: Caps.
1: Has a win in 23. Yet the Caps won in 2018. So, just saying, it Carolina.
2: I do get why people say that, though. Because geographically speaking, like, it doesn't make a whole lot of sense. But, like, I get
1: people
2: it.
1: People love the Canes.
2: People
1: here,
2: are
1: man.
2: Passionate, though. That's what I think. I think all y'all have there professionally. It's the Hornets and the Canes, right?
1: Panthers.
2: Oh, the Panthers. Well,
1: here's the part that people miss. This is the part that people miss. You have Charlotte and you have Raleigh. Charlotte, people act like those places are right next door to each other. It's a 3-hour drive between these two places. And Charlotte got the Panthers and Charlotte FC and got the Hornets. Raleigh's got the college teams right there, NC State, Duke, North Carolina.
2: Yeah.
1: But the only professional team is the Hurricanes. So all those fan bases. This is why the Knicks win is similar to this. In New York, you got the Jets and you got the Giants. You got the Yankees, you got the Mets. You got split allegiances. With respect to the Nets, everybody's a Knicks fan in New York. Everybody's rooting for the Knicks. In North Carolina, it's Duke and Carolina. It's NC State. It's split allegiances. Everybody roots for the Canes. So all those fan base, that's where everybody's happy in those places.
2: All
1: everybody.
2: Cheerwine is flowing.
1: Have you ever had Cheerwine?
2: No. Every time we bring it up, I say it like facetiously because I think it's. Sounds nasty and not good. It's cherry soda.
1: That hurts my feelings.
2: Basically what it is?
1: Yeah, it's very sweet.
2: What's the difference between Cheerwine and a Shirley Temple? No Sprite?
1: If you like Shirley Temples, you probably like Cheerwine.
2: I used to like Shirley Temples because I knew it was an alcoholic beverage. And as a kid, like I wanted to be older than what I was. So I would order Shirley Temples thinking that it was... alcohol, but it really wasn't.
1: That's pretty funny.
2: I'm embarrassing.
1: When the most entertaining guest in sports talk, B-Dot, joins us, he'll take me to grammar school, and fun is guaranteed to be had. That's next on Westwood One Sports Night.
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0: on Sports Night. Here's Josh Graham and Linnell Willingham.
1: That's Linnell Willingham. I'm Josh Graham. And the most entertaining guest in sports talk is B-Dot. He is joining us now. Dot, let's start with basketball before we get to grammar school. The reporting surrounding LeBron James suggests he's going to return to the Lakers rather than join the Warriors or a third stint in Cleveland, any of the other stuff that's been rumored. If those reports are true, how do you feel about that decision?
2: I love it. I absolutely love it, man. I didn't want him going to Golden State. That would have been just such a stupid move, man. That's Karl Malone going to the Lakers. Nobody wants to see LeBron James in a Golden State Warriors uniform. It was almost the same as when I saw Chris Paul in a Golden State Warriors uniform. Wasn't it sad? Like, you got to understand, man, LeBron James has been beefing with Steph Curry his entire career. Well, Steph's entire career. Why would you go and join forces with Steph? Like, LeBron has already been joked on for going and forming these super teams and all these things his whole career. I don't think he should leave out joining a super team, especially in the fact of the Golden State Warriors, because they're not going to win nothing, man. Stay in L.A., stay with Luka, try to make another run with that squad, and go out on your sword, man. Do not go to freaking Golden State. So I love it, Josh.
3: I didn't expect you to say that. I didn't. You called me
2: really? Up on that. You thought I wanted him to go turn up with Steph?
3: I feel like everybody's so pro LeBron and Steph playing together. Like, I guess I never thought of it that way, because, you know, there are some ignorant folks. And I do mean ignorant folks that like to joke and say, well, you know, Steph's better than LeBron all the time. I just drooled over what I just said.
1: Did they not soften this over, whether it was an Olympics or a wedding? Wasn't there a wedding?
2: I'm not sure about a wedding, but of course the Olympics bonded them. And of course, like, Steph playing with LeBron and watching Steph go crazy in real time. So you got to understand, man, like, and Josh, you know this, but I am one of the only people from North Carolina who isn't like the biggest Steph Curry fan. And many people always ask, well, how can you be from North Carolina and not be a Steph Curry fan? And it's because he's always been the nemesis to my favorite players. CP is one of my brothers. CP and Steph went to war for years. There are memes out with CP looking like he's falling and Steph crossing him up. That friendship would never be nothing. No. LeBron and Steph, I'm a huge LeBron fan. So seeing him go to war with Steph and the years, who's better? And that, no, man. Like, LeBron, I pray to God he does not go team up with freaking Steph Curry. Nor do I think that Steph Curry is a better overall player than freaking LeBron Jordan. LeBron James at all.
1: Uh-oh, here we go. Not gonna do it. B-Dot's with us here. We have don't want to have combativeness in the heart of this conversation. The NBA draft is going to be complete by the next time that we speak, a week from now. So other than the established top four, we're talking about DeBonsa, Boozer, Peterson, Caleb Wilson. Who is your favorite player in this draft? Is there a guy that you're secretly rooting for a great deal just because you like watching them play?
2: Kingston Fleming. Man, I'm a huge Kingston Fleming fan, man. I watched him in high school. Then I watched him go get a year in Houston, man. Like, I just think Kingston is a freaking dog. And I think wherever he goes, like, I think he can have a year sort of like Harper had this year as a rookie. I think he's going to be a dog like Steph Castle. Yeah, I think he's going to be a dog like Steph Castle. Like, I think he's just going to be that type of point guard, man. Like, if you know anything about Kingston Fleming, just watching his background grow up, his story is remarkable. His drive is unmatched. And I'm just a real big Kingston Fleming fan, man. Like, I'm looking forward to him doing some work in the NBA next season, for sure.
1: Linnell, I can tell Linnell's mad at that one.
3: Well, I feel like he's Davion Mitchell with dreads. Like, there's nothing special about him to me. I think the fact that his, like, best trait is his on-ball defense, I think is, like...
1: I think it's nah. Speed, too. I think it's speed.
2: I mean, I'm about to say, he's got a strong defensive skill set, bro, but Buddy can put the ball in a basket. And his IQ at PG1 is top tier. Like, and there are certain players that just have that intangible, man, and I think Kingston has that.
1: Here's what's interesting, though. The Harper comp, Harper was kind of elevated by the fact he was on a really good team, and that in terms of a lot more people are watching him play versus watching some of the other rookies. Like, more people are watching him play than watching VJ Edgecombe. Doesn't mean that you know, or watching Conknipple for that matter.
3: We have Harper's impact.
1: Yeah.
3: Not.
1: No. What I'm saying.
3: He can hold.
1: There is a team. There is a team that is picking eighth that needs a point guard. And one of these guys is going to be an Atlanta Hawk. Talking about Mikal Brown Jr., Kingston Flemings, Keaton Wagler, or forgetting one, Darius Akoff. One of those four guys is going to be wearing an Atlanta Hawks uniform, and the Hawks are a pretty good basketball team, and thus there's going to be a heightened sense of exposure. In fact, when we get Rookie of the Year NBA odds, whatever point guard falls to Atlanta at eight is going to be one to consider just because of opportunity and your supporting cast. Do you agree with that?
3: I don't know if I'm going to pigeonhole a point guard to them. I see what you're saying, though. But I think that's fascinating. I'm more stuck on what Dot said about Kingston Flemings, because that's a guy that, as we've kind of already briefly mentioned here tonight, like I feel way differently than everyone else does on Flemings. I didn't like the combine measurables. I think the defense is there. I can't question that. I think he's a guy that can knock down a wide open jump shot, but like, can he break down defenses off the bounce? Can he force defenses to collapse? Like, can he be a true shot creator at the NBA level is what I worry about. I don't know if he's got the size to do it.
2: I think if he would have played more than 1 year at Houston, you'd have seen a lot of that. I think that even at the point guard and as a rookie, he was arguably the best player on that team. And I agree with Josh in the idea that if he goes somewhere, like, I do disagree, Josh, that people saw more. Yes, people saw more of Harper because of the playoffs.
1: Yeah.
2: But during regular season, we definitely saw more of VJ Edgecombe than we saw of Harper. And if Harper would have been on any other team, he would have been in consideration and arguably would have won Rookie of the Freaking Year. But because, to your point, he's on a team with Wemby and freaking Steph Castle and those guys. Like, you know what I mean? Like, but again, to Kingston Flemings, I think he's going to go somewhere where he's going to be ball dominant. He's going to have the ball, like, majority of the time. And I really think he's going to get to show his skill set, dog. Kingston Fleming is a dog.
1: I want Linnell Willingham to give me his power rankings of small guards. Just small people in general. Because Linnell, I mean, death taxes and Linnell Willingham just having something for people who are shorter in sports.
3: I want Jalen Brunson to get remeasured because I'm still convinced that he can't be as short as they say he is based off of what he did. This draft, though, when it comes to this lottery, and this is what we've been saying, I go back to the tournament. I think this is the deepest lottery we've seen in a long time in terms of, I think you can get somebody at 15 who can come in and maybe be the second best player on a title team. Like, I think there's so much upside. See, me and him have been going back and forth with this, Doc. I look at certain guys, I'm not judging, especially with a college freshman. I'm relying on what I learned and saw from him on the AAU circuit as much as I am what he did during his freshman campaign. Because I think what was the player that we were talking
1: Nate
3: about?
1: Nate Amen.
3: Like, Nate Amen played totally different at Tennessee based off of what he played in high school in terms of what he was able to show. I think Tennessee bogged his game down. AJ DeBanza asked the best two players in the class outside of him. You said Peterson.
1: No, well, you had me talking about how deep the lottery is. It's just when you go to, you could get the second best player on a title team at 15.
3: Amen is 6'10".
1: I don't think Amen could be that good. I think he could be pretty darn good. I don't think he could be that good.
3: I feel like if he gets Jason Tatum, like, he could be Jason Tatum.
1: See, this is the part where,
2: depending on what team he goes to, Josh, like, he goes to the Heat or something. Who knows?
1: Okay. I guess SGA was taken in that range as well. Somebody cue up the Kobe Bryant SGA Charlotte Hornet draft night hats. You can find those. Those are always good fun. Okay, now it's time for grammar school. B-Dot, speaking of Charlotte, is based in the Queen City. He's with us here. Westwood One Sports Night. That's Linnell Willingham. I'm Josh Graham. B-Dot is the most entertaining guest in sports talk. Would you like to quickly run down the rules of grammar school, of which I got a passing grade last week? Just going
2: to
1: throw that out.
2: And you did. Congratulations to you, Josh. And big shout to my bro, DJ Earn. Last Wednesday, I'm just chilling, and he's like, yo, I'm in Atlanta, and I'm listening to my bro B-Dot. So big shout out to all my ATLians down there that love listening to Josh and Linnell out here. But this is grammar school. It's very simple. I have three urban words or phrases. I will deliver those to Josh. If he gets 2 out of 3 correct, he has a satisfactory grade today in grammar school. He has one lifeline where he can ask Linnell for assistance if he gets stalled out on one of the questions. Are you ready, Josh Graham?
1: Yes. What's the first word or expression?
3: Oh, God.
2: What's a big back?
1: A big back. Is this a noun?
2: Maybe an adjective? I don't know.
3: Definitely an adjective.
1: So somebody is a big back. There's a big back.
3: I think we need to introduce a shot clock as well, by the way.
1: Well,
3: I've been talking to the committee and the rules analysts here in grammar school, and I think a shot clock needs to be implemented. This isn't basketball, Josh.
1: Fine. Shot clock's running out. I'm going to use my lifeline. What's a big back, Lena?
3: What? Why are you using your lifeline?
2: Wow.
3: One of the most commonly used words. It doesn't matter if you're black, white, purple.
1: What's it mean?
3: Blue. Donald Trump knows what a big back is, Josh, probably. Are you kidding?
1: Well, what is a big back?
3: I'm not letting you use me on this.
1: Dude, I just said I get to choose when I use the light. There's only 3 words.
3: You don't know what a big back is?
1: Hence is why I used you as a lifeline.
3: You think I'm a big back?
1: I don't know what the
3: big back is. You know what you're saying? Is that why you asked me? You should know, you big ass. You know what, guys? That's all right. Because I pick up everything that you put down. That's why you turn the same color as that damn jersey. A big back is somebody that eats too damn much. Greedy, could be pre-diabetic. That has nothing to do with how much you eat, by the way. It's just, it can be hereditary. I apologize.
1: So why is that not a noun? That's the part that confused me. That's immediately where my head went. I'm like,
3: Driver, are you not listening?
1: No, I'm saying you said it was somebody that eats too much. That sounds like a noun. Like that person is a big back, and you got offended at me saying.
3: Which you have a tough time doing, and I understand this. You're more of like a golfer. Let me finish for a second. That wasn't the end of the explanation. A big back, someone that eats too much. Their back is literally widening because of how much food they consume. They eat too much. They're greedy. I'm not going to go and mention the pre-diabetes thing again, but you get it. They could be in need of a GLP-1.
1: Got it. Linnell, is that correct? Or a B-dot?
2: Don't get your black friends mixed up, John.
3: There we go. It's the second week.
2: But yes, that is correct, Josh. Correct. A big back is somebody who eats a lot. You're just, gosh, big back, big back, big back.
3: Yeah. But Josh, in all seriousness,
1: when is the right one for me to use the lifeline?
3: You know,
1: every time I ask you,
3: there's certain things like, you know, when you're single and you're around like smart women at the bar and you like play stupid and they think it's cute. This is not the bar. I just think you're just out of touch now with society that you don't know what a big back is. I can call my 90-year-old grandmother, Frances Hawkins, and say, Frances, what's a big back? And she say, now? Sounds like somebody eat too much. Right. You should know what a big back is, too.
1: What's the next word or expression, Dot?
2: I'm almost positive you will not get a satisfactory grade today, Josh, because that was the easiest one, and you've used your lifeline.
3: That's embarrassing. It is.
1: Okay. Sorry.
2: What's a grippy socks vacation? Grippy socks vacation.
1: Grippy socks.
3: Come on. Come on, dude. Think about it. I didn't even know it. I've never heard the term before. I swear to God, I think I just put it together in my head. Because only, man, you know what? I'm going to shut the hell up.
1: I'm going to say that these terms are linked in a way. It's a grippy socks vacation is when you are going on an all-you-can-eat rampage.
2: Grippy socks, is that your final answer?
1: Yeah.
3: That's terrible, Josh.
2: 100% incorrect.
3: Can I guess what a grippy sock vacation is?
2: Yes. What's your guess, man?
3: I've never heard the word before. I've never heard the phrase. There's only one place you get grippy socks. It's at the hospital. A grippy sock vacation is a stay in the hospital.
2: 100%.
3: God darn it, Josh. You know I'm black, but it ain't even a black phrase, I feel like. A grippy sock. What brother you know talking about a grippy sock vacation? My aunt told me when I was growing up, when I was at Bethany College, she said, boy, you better get somebody to take you to the damn urgent care. Don't call no ambulance. It's too expensive for a grippy sock vacation. When you get traveled to your, when you get the damn the escort to your grippy sock vacation, it can be a problem.
1: My mom has such a thick Southern accent; she calls it ambulance.
3: The ambulance.
1: The ambulance. Yeah, and the lamp.
2: Josh,
1: okay,
2: you,
1: I need to get
2: you've upset. One. You've upset Linnell tonight.
1: I always do.
2: Yeah. This word is called based. B-A-S-E-D. Based. What does based mean?
1: I think I know this one. I think based means that you're somebody that knows ball, knows a thing or two, so to speak, that you're plugged in. Like, oh, you're based.
3: This
1: like,
3: man
1: you,
3: used,
1: you have common sense. You have common sense.
3: This brother used based like a southern based restaurant. That's basically what you just tried to do.
1: I thought just, that's what it meant.
3: That's the real word. This is grammar school. Not Encyclopedia Britannica.
1: See, this is what happened to me. I overthought it last week in the one that I got wrong.
3: The problem is I don't think you're thinking at all. That's what I'm assuming.
1: What Hello? Is the what is the answer? You're the one that says I need a shot.
2: Is that your final answer, Josh?
1: Yes.
2: Yeah, that's incorrect. That's incorrect.
1: Ah, okay.
2: Based means you're unconcerned with what other people think. You don't give a damn what people think, man. You're based. Oh. I don't give a damn what you think about this. I don't give a damn what you think about that. Based. I actually had to look that one up. That was one that I just saw. I saw in conversation. I was like, what the hell does that mean? And then I went and Googled it. And if you Google slang based, it comes right up. Unconcerned with what other people think. Go figure.
3: Because what my Netflix history has been and what I do after the show ends at 2:54 a.m. Eastern time, I was just watching the crack documentary on Netflix. So I thought when you said base, I was thinking free base. Or so right. I was thinking some sort of crack reference.
2: Yeah. Yeah. Nothing to do with drugs.
3: Nothing to do with
2: and
3: drugs.
2: I would just like to say, Josh, that you did not get a passing grade today, a satisfactory grade today in grammar school. You really should have went 0-3, but we'll give you big back. Because Linnell gave you that.
1: I think I would have gotten big back. I think the mistake I made was not using the lifeline on the second one. And if I would have gotten the first one right, I could have gotten passing grade. It's just
2: agreed.
3: But you did not. And you failed.
1: There could be post-game press conferences for grammar school where.
2: Yeah.
1: Yeah, you know.
3: You know, Willingham, DC Free Press. Why are you so bad at grammar school?
1: Why did you say Westwood won? I mean, you got to work. You
3: no. That's my other job.
1: Oh, got it. Why am I so bad? I might. We're just going to put in a better effort next time. Try to help the ball club.
2: We're gonna, I doubt it.
1: Yeah. You know, try to take it one day at a time.
3: What if the Carolina Hurricanes and Rob Rindemore knew how you performed in this game? You think they would allow you in the building as often as they do? You think they'd be as friendly as they are to you? If they knew that you can't even...
1: I'd love to go to Carolina Hurricanes and try to ask them these questions.
2: Yeah.
3: Rob Rindemore would be pissed.
1: Just to see what happens. He might be. B-Dot, we're not cursing this week because we have something to tease too. And what we're teasing to. Yeah, I know. It's crazy. What we're teasing to. Thank you for being here, by the way. I know you're out and
2: not
1: about
2: a problem.
1: Late tonight. Appreciate you.
3: You're looking like, are you serious?
2: No, thanks for having me, man. Hey, you make sure you keep listening to this tease.
1: We're putting the show to bed next.
0: We're a month away from NFL training camps opening. The return of Patrick Mahomes. QB battles in Cleveland, Minnesota, and Atlanta. Myles Garrett joining Matthew Stafford in LA. 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

0: Mike, to Denton Day, for taking care of us in all the ways that they do. Fun stuff. LaDown Willingham.
1: I actually right there. Told myself I wouldn't speak to you for the rest of the show. Because you're a horrible ass performance in grammar school.
0: Oh.
1: I still cannot believe. Probably the most universal term that he gave you tonight, you used your lifeline on it, man. It's just not reading the scouting report, Josh.
0: I just wanted to get off to a good start.
1: I feel that.
0: And then that's confidence in, can you get one of the last two right? And I just couldn't do it.
1: Ah.
0: I couldn't figure out, couldn't solve the puzzle, so to speak. Okay. We need to close things out. Before we do so, a reminder that you should be subscribed to our podcast. If you miss anything that we do, the podcast you can find, Westwood One Sports Night, on Apple Podcasts and on Spotify. In addition to that, we're on YouTube. That's how a lot of people consume the program. You can watch us in addition to seeing us, or in addition to listening to us. You get the idea. Westwood One Sports Night is where you can find us there. Let's close things out by putting this show to bed. All right. Need to give a congratulations to North Carolina and to Oklahoma. That is your championship series matchup in the College World Series. Now, I don't know how much college baseball you consume, Linnell, but are you familiar with where the College World Series is held each year?
1: Is it in Norman?
0: It is not. It is not far from there, though. Omaha, Nebraska.
1: Omaha.
0: Every year. Gotta go to Omaha. Now, across the street from the stadium they play these games is a place called Rocco's. Mm-hmm. And at Rocco's, they've had this tradition for a while where you have the 8 schools up on a whiteboard. And when you buy a $5 Jell-O shot at Rocco's, they ask you, well, which team are you rooting for at the College World Series? Who are you representing? And next to each school, they have a count for how many Jell-O shots during the College World Series your school has accounted for.
1: That's damn cool. So, the only question I have with this, one, a $5 Jell-O shot's a tremendously priced Jell-O shot. I feel like $3.50 is like the real range in today's economy that people would be, you know, acceptable. How many? Who's in the leaderboard? Do we know? Is that?
0: I have it right here. I have the information for you.
1: Can I guess?
0: So, well, the 8 schools that are there.
1: Mm-hmm.
0: You have North Carolina. You have, as mentioned, they're facing Oklahoma, West Virginia, Troy, Ole Miss, Georgia, Texas, and Alabama. Those are your 8 schools. There is a school that's running away with it. And this school, by the way, as of the last update 3 hours ago, has more than 3 times the amount of the next closest school in Jell-O shots that have been purchased.
1: What do you think? Well, you know the answer, huh?
0: Yeah, it's one that seems you should know this one.
1: I probably spent a lot of time on this college's campus during my years in college. Am I barking up the correct tree?
0: Maybe.
1: Is it the Mountaineers of West Virginia University?
0: 27,194 Jell-O shots.
1: Hold on. Can you say that number again?
0: 27,194. Now, they got off to such a hot start on the first
1: day. That's $135,000, bro. At $5 a Jell-O shot? Holy cow.
0: The next closest is Ole Miss at $88.96.
1: Like,
0: so nobody
1: water.
0: More than three times the amount. So, West Man. By God, Virginia, taking care of business. The record is LSU at $62,000, $64,000. Couple years ago.
1: That's a lot of ching ching for old Rocco's, man. That's the first thing I thought when you said that was, they're raking it the hell in, aren't they? Holy cannoli.
0: Yeah. So there you go. West Virginia, not in the championship series, but they did handle their business well and represent their school well at the Rocco's Jell-O Shot Challenge in Omaha, Nebraska.
1: A 16 seed, too. That's something.
0: We carry, we are the home of the College World Series. Westwood One Sports, we carry it. Championship Series won't start until Saturday. There was a really sweet moment, though, out on the baseball diamond that kind of defies belief. So, Oklahoma's facing Georgia. Oklahoma beat Georgia today to advance to that championship series. And apparently, there were brothers on both sides of this game. The Branch family. Colby Branch plays for Georgia, and his team was trailing 11-3 in the bottom of the ninth. And he's a senior. This is his final at bat in college, because you're down 11-3, and you're going to get eliminated bottom of the ninth. This is your last college at bat. His brother plays for Oklahoma and plays second base or shortstop. Colby hits the home run, and in his final college at bat, it pans to his parents in the stands. They're weeping. And as he rounds second base, Colby high-fives his brother, who gives him a high-five for hitting a home run against his team, his last collegiate at bat.
1: It's what sports are about, man. That's the type of stuff that sounds like scripted, though. Even though clearly it's not. Like, that's surreal, man. That's something they'll be telling the grandkids about. Telling the children.
0: Pretty cool.
1: About, telling the nieces, nephews.
0: Linnell Willingham.
1: That's my name.
0: Tonight was fun. The next time we do this together, it'll be after the NBA draft is complete. It's right there. It's right around the corner. Appreciate you. Follow him on X at Nell_BTP. I'm at Josh Graham Show. This has been Westwood One Sports Night. Drake Toll's on the way.
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Good morning. 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The number one thing on my mind today as we kick off the Drake Toll Show is the TSA, those three letters. I have a story for you, 310-840-4910. Today can become, the theme of today can become worst TSA stories or worst things to happen to you at the airport. And I would like to submit one, if I may. I would like to begin the show with one. I am tasked the next 3 days with following Banana Ball at the city of Nashville for games between the Party Animals and the Texas Tailgaters on TNT, True TV, the CW. My next 3 days will be calling those games, including one tonight. All three of them sold out in just across from Broadway. And I went to board my plane last night, as one would do, going from Savannah, Georgia to Nashville, Tennessee. And my flight gets delayed until 10:15. That's fine. I'll still land local time Nashville around 10:30, be at the hotel before midnight, and then wake up and do the show. I get to the airport, 8:45, 10:15 flight, small airport. I get there to get in line, check my bag, and go boop, boop, to the little airplane. And you know what they told me? 8:45, said, sir, what are you doing here? Well, I'm

0: getting on the airplane. My flight's scheduled for 10:15. They said, no, sir, TSA closed. And I said, TSA what? They said, we are closed. Never have I heard the words from the airport, we are closed. But at 8:30, and it's a new directive, thank you, the government, TSA in Savannah, Georgia closes at 8:30 p.m. The airport was just not open. So in response to this, the very nice lady at the Southwest gate said, I can rebook you for tomorrow. The earliest flight to Nashville, your 7 o'clock game tomorrow, the earliest flight is 1:30. You'll land in Nashville local time at 1:40 and go straight to work. Great. So good morning to you in McKinney, Texas. Good morning to you wherever you are. And I hope you know that the TSA, as much as they're built to be your friend, I question it sometimes. I question air travel and the myriad of delays that are experienced that lead to me finding out the airport closes at a certain time. And there's nothing you can do to stop that. Do you know what else closes at a certain time? A soccer career. You know what else? They don't just reopen the door. You can't just be like, hey, pause. Hey, time out. Let me hop back in there. Can I be good again? That's not how that works. And Cristiano Ronaldo is finding that out in real time. He's finding that out currently. For Ronaldo, and if you've watched the World Cup, again, I lauded yesterday just how special this is for the United States, and it feels like something that we can all rally around. And watching the Scots or the Brits or those from Ghana who are hanging out and eating at Paula Deen's restaurant for the first time is a cool, good thing for our country. But watching Portugal yesterday and Cristiano Ronaldo, because, you know, his name is Cristiano Ronaldo, I'd like to watch him play soccer. They closed TSA. We can't let you in here, boss. Things are different now here in the world of soccer on the national scale here at the FIFA World Cup. We're not allowing Cristiano Ronaldo's in. He showed up to the party at 8:45. TSA closed at 8:30. He was publicly criticized for his movement during the match. And it felt like his desire to score often, guys, me over here, Cristiano Ronaldo, led him into more paths to crowd his teammates. His positioning blocked opportunities for players like Bruno Fernandes, and a more selfless run could have possibly, you know, created space instead of clogging things in a tie game, a draw against the Dominican Republic Congo. DR Congo. Ronaldo, 10 games without a goal now. 25 touches. It's the fewest he's had in a 90 minute. He played the duration. Full 90 minutes against DR Congo. 25 touches. That's the fewest he's ever had in a major tournament match while playing the full duration. And that lack of involvement brings up the question, when he's on the pitch, why can't he integrate himself into Roberto Martinez's high possession style and system? Why is he leaving the team playing with 10 men because he's Cristiano Ronaldo? Messi's old. Lionel Messi's old. He just nailed a hat trick yesterday. You know, 10 match scoreless drought in major international tournaments, the World Cup and the Euros. Despite attempting 33 shots in that period, only 11 have been on target. You could argue that Ronaldo being the focal point of this attack is statistically inefficient. It is hurting Portugal. So there's your first note and nugget you need today when you show up to the office and your buddies are like, hey man, you've been watching the World Cup? And maybe you haven't. Maybe soccer's not your thing. You say, yes, I have. They say, what do you think? You say, I think Cristiano Ronaldo is old. And I'll say, yeah, that's a good point. It's a good take. And then you say his last 10 international games, his last 10 games on this scale, Euros, World Cup, has failed to score a goal. And on 33 shots, only 11 have been on target. And none of them have gone in. That is bad. Good morning. It is the Drake Toll Show. You can listen live the entirety of the program on the Westwood One Sports app, Sirius XM 375, the Drake Toll Show YouTube channel. It wasn't where I was going to start. Soccer was not where I was going to start. But I was frustrated yesterday watching Ronaldo. Because I watch Messi. And I see there were the same questions coming into this. Is he too old? Will he clog things up? Will a strategy of get Messi the ball, get him touches, is that going to bury the team? And the answer was no. Again, he had a hat trick. You're pretty good on that one. And Cristiano Ronaldo, I wanted those same things for Ronaldo that Messi gave Argentina, and I did not get them. Thanks for allowing me to start there. Now let's jump into the NBA, because you are from McKinney, Texas. You're a big Dallas Mavericks fan. And you know the name Trae Young. Yeah, he played just across the border at Oklahoma for his college basketball career. Well, he just made a silly decision. You know, the Washington Wizards are drafting first overall in the 2026 NBA draft. And with that first overall pick, Darren Peterson, the kid out of Kansas who missed 11 games last year, would sub himself out of games, became kind of an issue for Bill Self because he was overdosing on creatine and his whole body would cramp up. That guy is refusing to meet with any team not named the Washington Wizards who are choosing number one overall. Do I think that Darren Peterson's value is first overall pick? Not based on what I saw in college last year. You put him in an empty basketball floor. You put him in a gym and just running through combine drills, and maybe it's Darren Peterson. But the Wizards drafting at one seem interested in Peterson, and obviously he is interested in them. Again, declining everybody else's interview requests. But the reason, one of the reasons, at least I can perceive, that Trae Young was brought into Washington, and it was pretty public, actually, was to be an old man mentor. Hey, the Wizards need that guy, the catalyst. If we're going to win at some point, who's the guy we win behind? Trae Young can be that guy. And I could perceive that Darren Peterson would want to go to Washington with the expectation that Trae Young will be a member of the Washington Wizards. But now Trae Young is a free agent. Trae Young has decided to decline his $48.97 million player option for the 2026-2027 season. And that is a high-stakes gamble. That is a disaster for Trae Young. Here is the risk for Trae. He lost his season last year. He played only 15 games in 2025-26, and the reason he's declining this option for nearly $50 million for a year, after playing just 5 games for the Wizards, he's entering the market after a season defined by quad and back injuries, and the reason he's entering the market is to just feel out if someone wants to offer him a multi-year max contract. Who in their right mind today, outside of Nico Harrison, who's no longer in Dallas, he can't hurt you anymore, who in their right mind today would give Trae Young a multi-year max contract? Last season, 17.9 points per game, career low. 8 assists per game, career low. This is poor timing to test the market. This is poor timing to say, I'm Trae Young. I want to be a free agent. I'm going to sign a 4-year, $229 million max deal. I'm going to sign a max extension. You're not that anymore. And some could argue if you ever were that. You are risking, Trae Young, a market correction where teams are unwilling to pay you your projected value because now you're Trae Young, not the hottest commodity, and the other teams in the NBA can look at each other and say, hey, do we lowball this guy? Yep, we lowball this guy. Well, we all agree there? Yep, let's reset his market. Oh, and by the way, that $49 million was guaranteed. Trae Young is voluntarily walking away from nearly $50 million in guaranteed money for one season with the Washington Wizards. And the Wizards are building around Trae Young. Their future, they want it to be Trae Young and whoever this first overall draft pick is. Oh, yeah, and the ghost of Anthony Davis, the 9 games he'll play next year. And if Young fails to secure a long-term deal that provides more guaranteed total value than that $50 million option, you have made a catastrophic financial miscalculation. And that's exactly what he's in the middle of. You decline the option. Now the Wizards look kind of silly. You decline the option. Now you look kind of silly. And now Trae Young has to convince other teams to commit to him at his price point. While the rhetoric around this, and Marcus Spears was the first one to report it, while the rhetoric around this for Trae Young is that he would still like to stay in D.C., that he wants to be a member of the Wizards and help them grow, and he's part of the long-term future of the organization. This move doesn't sound like that. This move is a money move to either get more money from Washington or get more money from somebody else. How much more do you need? Again, no one's going to break down the 2026 Trae Young door for 4 years, $229 million, a max extension. No one's going to do that. Who told Trae, which one of you is at fault for telling Trae Young that this could or would work? Who is he going to convince to commit to him at a price point over $50 million a year? That's what was guaranteed for him. That's what was guaranteed. You were so excited, Trae, about D.C., but by opting out, by shopping yourself, what kind of relationship damage does that do between Trae Young and Washington, D.C., between Trae Young and the Wizards? And if he re-signs with Washington, he will have done so spending the summer flirting with other franchises. That creates friction. And now if you're D.C., if you're Washington, had Young opted in, he would have been on this expiring contract that, hey, at the very least, if this doesn't go well, we can trade Trae Young somewhere. And he could be a decently tradable asset. You could have done it preseason if you decided, you know what, Trae Young's not all the way bought in, but luckily he accepted this option. Now we can ship him down the river. You can't do that now. And the Wizards are in the midst of the biggest offseason they've had in years. They have lost game after game after game. They continue to lose. 3 consecutive seasons of 64-plus losses. You're in the middle of a huge offseason where you told Washington Wizards fans, you want to win. And the way you are going to do it is by bringing in Anthony Davis. That's a risk. By bringing in Trae Young. That's a risk. And by having the number one overall pick. That's pretty good. And if you just lost your primary offensive engine, if the rest of this offseason, if for the next couple of months, you don't have the guy that you plan to build around, that you wanted your young guys to learn from, that's not good. And this creates a vacuum in leadership and game planning that derails your ability to recruit other free agents. Other free agents are asking, okay, if I go to Washington, which I already really didn't want to, but if I go to Washington, who am I going to play with? What are you built around? When are you going to win? Free agents ask that question, and Washington doesn't know now. They are not sure. Nothing is guaranteed. So you got a dilemma. Either you overpay Trae Young coming off of his lost season, or you keep him. Either you overpay to keep him, or you let him walk, and you get nothing in return. And both of those paths complicate the whole cap structure for the next 3 years. They've already said, hey, we want Bob Currington to grow up under Trae Young. If you lose that guy, if you lose him in the building, then what else do you have? What's your backup plan? What else did you plan for? This could become disastrous for both Trae Young and for the Washington Wizards. Whoever told him to do this, You're a good manipulator. You got him. You got his ass. Yeah. He listened to you. Stupid decision. When we come back, the Brendan Sorsby conversation has evolved. The kid who bet on his own college football team and then started suing everybody. Well, he's unsuing people. in order to go play for your favorite NFL team, in order to go be a member of the Cleveland Browns or the Pittsburgh Steelers or the Arizona Cardinals, he is unsuing people. What does that mean? This is Westwood One Sports and the Westwood One Sports app. This is the Drake Toll Show.
1: Baker Mayfield is looking for a new contract before training camp. Will the Buccaneers get a deal done with the franchise QB or risk a distraction hovering over Tampa Bay all season? 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

0: It is the Drake Toll Show. Westwood One Sports, the Westwood One Sports app. Talk about Bobby Fischer, man. Where is Scottie Scheffler? What's going on there, huh? Anybody have answers on that one? Is Scottie Scheffler human now? You know, we haven't seen as dominant a run in golf for Scheffler this season. Why? We'll talk about that over the course of the show. Oklahoma, North Carolina in the national championship, the College World Series finals in Omaha. As a notable Arkansas Razorback fan, I think as anybody, I've followed college baseball pretty closely for the last two decades, and I think anybody would tell you this is such an odd combination of teams. It's almost hard for anybody. If you're an Ole Miss fan, an Arkansas fan, one of these baseball blue bloods, LSU, who do you root for? Maybe it's North Carolina. Just kind of random. Carolina, top five team, really good season out of the ACC. Oklahoma, middling in the SEC, but got hot at the right time in the postseason. OU's known to do that. They went to the World Series, went to the World Series finals a couple years ago against Ole Miss when Mike Bianco got his first win. Now, those two teams, the ones who are squaring off this year for a ring. The World Cup continues today and every other day for the rest of time. Czechia, South Africa, Switzerland and Bosnia-Herzegovina, Canada and Qatar, Mexico, South Korea tonight. Mexico plus 105 on the money line. There's a little sprinkle to be done there. Playing that one in Guadalajara. That is the marquee matchup of the day. What more could you want, huh? As fun as all of that is, you know, the actual competition, the golf, as fun as the soccer is, or the baseball, the college baseball, I have been glued to the story of a college football player who bet on his own team. It is the Drake Toll Show on Westwood One Sports. You can listen live on the Westwood One Sports app, Sirius XM 375 with the Drake Toll Show YouTube page. 310-840-4910 is your way to get involved. 310-840-4910. I've been following the story of a kid who bet on his own team. Brendan Sorsby, 2022, is a redshirt freshman at Indiana. And decides 40 times he's going to bet on Indiana, and most of those bets are pro Hoosiers. He's hoping his team can win. He knows his team can win. And some of those bets turn into, he gets a little crazy with it. Well, what about a first half under? What about a prop under on my buddy over there? You know, he's kind of making me mad this week. I'm going to take the under on his receiving yards. This became something he could no longer control. And then he transfers from Indiana to Cincinnati. And Cincinnati finds out he's been gambling. They knew about it. They admitted to knowing that he'd been gambling. What do? Second floor athletic training building down the hall, room 206. That's our gambling psychologist person. Just go down there and fix yourself. No suspension, no alerting the NCAA. No, let's just do a little course, little in-house course, and then get his ass back out on the football field. Huh. So Texas Tech's going through a firestorm, through a media storm, for doing the exact same thing that Cincinnati did for the last 2 years. A new wrinkle has been added into this story. But as everybody is mauling Texas Tech over trying to play this kid, they're mauling Brendan Sorsby for going to court, getting an injunction from a Texas judge to be allowed to play. As all of this is going down, the Big 12, the other 15 member institutions of the conference, are meeting in a back room and saying, hey, we all agree, right, that Brendan Sorsby should not play college football next year. The other 15 teams say, yeah, he bet on his own team. The kid's an idiot. He can't play. Sanctity of the game, integrity of the sport. And while the NCAA had already ruled the integrity of the sport had not been diminished, the Big 12 schools, the other Big 12 schools, said, nope, we're not playing him. We're not letting that happen. Michigan, which is funny to me, canceled a volleyball match against Texas Tech to protest the university. So everybody's up in arms, and the Big 12 commissioner, Brett Yormark, says, I know what I can do. I know what I can do. I can sue Texas Tech. And not really sue Texas Tech. I'll just sue them for the knowledge of whether or not the member institution of this conference, a member institution of this conference, can be controlled by the conference. Can I rule a player ineligible as the commissioner of the Big 12? I'm Brett Yormark. So him in that suit, after Ken Paxton, the Texas Attorney General, said, defy me, Yormark said, fine, I'm suing Texas Tech. Soresby with that knowledge that, oh, no, the Big 12 is suing to find out if they themselves can just suspend me, if they can remove my eligibility. And if they do, it's going to get worse and worse for me. If that's the case, I'm Brendan Soresby, and I can't risk this. So he's not going to. But the new wrinkles, the new layers of this that continue to unfold show a messier picture that involves Cincinnati, a messier picture that now has revolved around the NFL supplemental draft, his route. And I want to go to Cody Campbell, the power broker and all that. You might not know that name. Cody Campbell has been trying to save college sports in Washington, D.C. for the last year and a half, 2 years. And as, again, I told you, these wrinkles continue to emerge, Soresby is now filing a motion to dismiss his case against the NCAA with prejudice. Soresby, the kid that had sued the NCAA to regain eligibility, is unsuing them because currently he's eligible to play.
1: How about those Dolphins?
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8: 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Happy Thursday morning, everybody. Welcome to the Power Trip Morning Show. A Thursday without Tommy Olsen is like a Thursday without Tommy Olsen. It sucks, but it's okay because we got Ben Lieber and we got a cast of thousands, and we will be talking to our brand new friend. His name is Tommy Brennan. He's on Saturday Night Live. He's one of us. He's from right here in the lovely Twin Cities area, and he will be the host of Saturday's welcome party out to Mystic Lake Amphitheater, which Rocket Club, my band, is a part of. We're going to be playing at 7:55. So tune in at 7 o'clock. We'll meet our new friend Tommy Brennan today, talking about being on Saturday Night Live and so much more. But there's lots to get to. I don't know why I'm standing in the way of this. Let's get started with the Tommy Brennan. Some comedy on the Power Trip Morning Show on a Thursday morning. Yeah, come on in, everybody. Good morning to you. I am glad you are here.
9: I'm from the Midwest, from a big old family. I'm one of eight kids, which, you don't see eight a lot anymore. I think mainly because it's the wrong choice, probably. It is. You can't love eight kids individually. You manage them like a sports franchise, you know? Like, you love the overall team, sure, but you'd trade a couple players. Absolutely. So, we all have these weird individual relationships with our parents and my family. Like, me and my dad are in a fun spot because my dad's a doctor and I don't have health insurance. Which, it rules, because anytime he's like, I don't believe in your career, I'm like, dude, same here. Right back at you, doc. That's why I never call. That's out of pocket.

0: Welcome to the Power Trip Morning Show. It is Thursday, June 18th of 2026. I'm Corey Cove. That's Chris Hockey. There's Meat Sauce. There's Zach Alverson. Yeah, Lieber at 7. No Tommy Olsen, but you did mention Tommy Brennan. We swap one Tommy for another.
1: Yeah, that's pretty cool. Yeah.
0: I'm looking forward to Saturday Night Live's very own Tommy Brennan.
2: That'll be great.
1: Yeah. I watched some of his comment delivering that stuff in today, man. He talks a lot about being friends. And he is one, I think he said, did he just say it? One of eight kids?
0: One of eight.
1: Wow. And his dad's a doctor? Sounds like he's a doctor of penis work.
0: Sure, yes.
1: You know what I mean?
2: A doctor of penis work?
1: I think that must be a doctor thing.
2: Yeah, it must be. I mean, there's definitely
1: maybe
2: penis
1: I shouldn't
2: doctors.
1: Start the interview with that. Should I say, hey, is your dad a doctor of penis work? No?
2: You could.
1: You guys don't
0: we
1: like have, my ideas
0: we got an
1: anymore.
0: Hour and a half to
1: okay.
0: figure it
1: All
0: out.
1: Right, okay, cool. I didn't sleep much last night, so I don't know what to tell you.
2: I mean, you could.
1: I got ideas.
2: That's also, not a bad one.
1: You know what I did yesterday? I interviewed John Kinsella. Ray Kinsella. Which one is he?
2: Ray.
1: Ray, yeah, the dad. I interviewed him yesterday. The actor who played Ray Kinsella. And so I'm going to use snippets of that as what really matters today.
2: Mm. Oh, sweet.
1: Mm. Yeah, I thought that might be a good way to use it, you know? Because our friends at the Saints are having him come in on Sunday for
0: Father's Day.
2: Yeah.
1: And it's pretty cool. And he's a really nice guy, man. He told
0: How
1: me
0: old
1: something.
0: Of a dude now?
1: He's probably in his mid-60s, I believe. I do know that. It's in there somewhere, but I can't remember off the top of my head. I knew it yesterday at this time. You know what I mean?
0: Right.
1: But he... We talked, there'll be some parts that I'll play during What Really Matters, and some that I won't because I don't have all day, but maybe I'll load them in at some other point. But he was, we talked a little bit about Scott Bakula because he was on an episode of Quantum Leap.
2: Well, wasn't and, that the bit?
1: Yeah. Oh boy. It was oh boy, yeah. Yeah.
0: Apparently you're thinking of Joey Lawrence.
2: From awesome. Oh, yeah, yeah,
1: you were,
2: yeah.
1: You were. But he said that they lived right down the street from each other. So he would often walk up to Scott Bakula and say, you got something like, hey, what's today's episode? You waking up as a woman somewhere?
0: I mean, that's pretty much what it was.
1: Right? Yeah. He looks in the mirror and he's got big old yugs on him, you know?
0: Yeah. That was, whoa, for boy. Those of you who are too young to remember Quantum Leap, you can sum up almost any episode of Quantum Leap with basically what you just said.
1: Yeah.
0: Is Scott Bakula would, like, I guess time travel, right? Time travel into somebody else's body.
1: Yeah.
0: And then the point of the show is he basically had to right a wrong.
1: Yeah.
0: He had to fix something, but he didn't know who he was at first, didn't know what he was supposed to fix, didn't know what the problem was. And then at the end of the episode, after the problem was solved, story figured out, he would transport to the next body. And the episode would end with him looking into a mirror and realizing he was like a 52-year-old black woman in the South. And he'd go, oh, boy.
1: Yeah.
0: Like, now what do I do?
1: All right.
0: It's like, it was just, it was nuts.
2: Yeah.
0: The show was so good, though.
1: It's
0: I don't know
1: so
0: if it,
1: good.
0: I don't know if it holds up. My guess is it doesn't.
1: I'm going to find out.
0: I truly bet it doesn't, but it was awesome.
1: Set. I'm going to look up for a box set right now.
0: It was super fun at the time.
1: But here's the thing. Imagine. Go ahead.
2: Do you know how many seasons it ran?
1: A lot. I mean, a lot, like 9, 8?
2: 5.
1: Okay.
2: Yeah.
1: That's still a lot.
2: But IMDb gives it an 8.2 out of 10.
0: Sure.
1: 8.2? Yeah. Okay, that's how they
2: yeah,
1: do it.
2: It's yeah, it's not bad. Yeah.
1: Dude, listen, maybe something I can do for Tommy Brennan today is present ideas for sketches. Because here's one. The lost episodes of Quantum Leap. And you know where I'm going with this, but let's go with it anyway. Scott Bakula, he wakes up in a new body. And everybody's like, I'm sorry, sir. It's all good. Whatever you need. And he looks in the mirror and he's like, I'm Hitler. Oh, boy. Mm. Right?
2: Yeah.
1: The last episodes.
0: I don't know if they're going to right the wrongs within 60 minutes.
1: Well, why don't they do some real work?
0: Yeah. Right? Can you imagine? Yeah, what a plot if Bakula has, I forget what his character's name was in Quantum Leap.
2: Sam Beckett.
0: Oh, that's right, Sam. If he's just like, he transforms into Hitler's body, and he's just like, guys, I think we have this all wrong. And then it takes him 60 minutes to convince the rest of the Nazi party that we really got to apologize and start over.
1: Yeah.
2: It's like an episode of Full House. They always come up with a conclusion, and it's always positive at
1: every
2: the
1: time.
2: End.
1: It always works.
2: Yeah,
1: always works out.
0: Oh, boy.
1: Oh, boy. Oh, Heil.
2: Jeez.
0: Yeah, I don't know if we should open with that with Tommy Brennan either.
2: No.
1: Right, not, okay.
0: All right, so Quantum Leap, but he ends up in Hitler's body.
1: Yeah. Well, there's some other bodies he could end up in.
0: Sure.
2: Yeah.
1: What if he looks in the mirror and he's like, Charlie Manson?
2: Yeah.
1: Oh, boy.
2: What if he wakes up in Mel's body?
1: What if he wakes up and he's halfway through a meal and he looks in the mirror and he's Jeffrey Dahmer?
2: Oh.
1: What if he can't find anything in the fridge first?
2: Yeah.
1: And he's like, son of a bitch, I'm starving.
2: All I have is ketchup?
1: Oh, my God, is this a penis? Where, oh, boy.
0: Where am I?
2: Oh, boy. Brilliant.
0: He did always find a mirror within the first 20 seconds of whatever new body he was in. Right? Or a reflecting pool. There was some kind of reflection so he could immediately see what he was dealing with the next time Quantum Leap rolled back around.
1: Yeah, I mean,
2: oh, boy.
1: That's a great point, boy. Corey, because if you woke up right now, if Scott Bakula woke up in your body,
0: right,
1: you'd have to walk, maybe open up the blind, but it's not dark enough to see your reflection. You'd have an outline of who you might be.
0: Sure.
2: Yeah.
0: But he always found a mirror.
2: Yeah.
0: Even if it was like in the 1860s, it was immediately found a mirror somehow.
2: Oh, boy.
0: What side am I on?
2: No.
0: Wrong one, buddy.
2: Yeah.
0: Wrong one.
2: Wrong one.
0: Best
2: buddy.
0: Of luck.
2: Yeah, good luck to you.
0: How did that series end? What happened
2: Did he die?
0: Right. Did he finally get back to his current timeline? What?
2: Was it all a dream?
0: I don't remember the end of it.
1: Do you have it right in front of you still? I don't know. It probably says. What if he's so sick of his life that he woke up as his dad and just prevented his dad from getting it on with his mom? And poof, he popped out of existence.
0: Never mind.
1: What? Why? What did you think of it?
0: No, I'm gonna.
1: You're gonna let it pass?
0: I'm gonna skip this one.
1: That's no fun.
2: It says Dr. Sam Beckett realizes he has the power to control his own leaps, and instead of returning home, he safely chooses to leap into the past to save his friend Al's marriage by convincing Al's wife to wait for his return.
1: Yeah, Al's the dude who was with him, right? I like that guy.
0: Mm-hmm.
1: That guy was like his guide, his tour guide.
0: Right.
1: Like, yeah, you're Hitler now.
0: Jesus. Right. No one could see Al except for Sam.
2: His tattoo?
1: Well, God, why, apparently you're Charles Manson. If I were you, I'd bang some of these chicks first.
0: So he went back, fixed the marriage of Al, but then what happened to him?
2: That's all it said. The series concludes abruptly with a final title card that unceremoniously reveals Dr. Sam Beckett never returned home.
1: He never returned home?
2: Yep.
1: Well, damn. Did they reboot the series?
0: It didn't work, though.
2: Can you go back to his sidekick talking to him about Charles Manson?
1: Oh, Jesus, Sam, look at you. Oh, Sam, this is going to get really weird, but you just zoomed into a bod with some... Yeah, you are just... We got to do it. I'm sorry. It's been a while. My wife left me in my life. You haven't fixed it yet.
2: Yeah, thanks, Sam.
1: You came back as Elvira.
2: Brilliant.
0: See, what if every episode... This is a pitch for Tommy Brennan. Okay. What if every episode started with the hologram banging Sam, and Sam goes, so I'm a woman again?
2: Damn it, Alex. You keep leading me down the wrong path.
0: I don't need a mirror this time. Apparently,
1: yeah, you're a woman.
2: Exactly. Yep, you're a woman.
1: These are ideas.
2: Yeah, these are good.
0: Yeah, that would be a great line. Let me guess, I'm a woman again? Not this week.
2: Yep. Have some patience.
0: By the way, can you go back and fix my marriage and keep this part? Yeah. Keep this part on the DL.
2: Yeah. I'll fix you. Yeah.
0: Don't tell my wife what I've been doing as a hologram for the last 5 seasons. Right.
2: But I'd like to marry that lady when we get back.
0: Oh, man.
1: Yeah. There you go.
0: What a cool concept.
1: I'm telling you, by the time the interview's over, Tommy's going to be like, you need to move to New York. I need a writer.
0: Yeah, you're the next head writer of SNL.
1: The next head writer.
2: And then you'll go, oh, boy.
1: Oh, boy.
0: I think within 1 week, Lorne Michaels is going to go, all the guy does is pitch us angles of Quantum Leap.
2: And sex.
0: Yeah. Nobody in our demo has seen Quantum Leap.
1: I'll be on the David Spade podcast going, I don't know what went wrong.
2: Yeah.
1: I had a great idea.
0: Yeah, I had the Hitler bit. I had the banging the hologram bit. I had the Elvira bit. And then they fired me.
2: Does anyone have an idea that doesn't involve Quantum Leap?
1: No, listen.
2: No.
1: We understand. You like Quantum Leap.
2: That's pretty good impression.
0: Well, speaking of that, great accidental transition. Lorne Michaels, of course, is the inspiration for Dr. Evil. And Mike Myers says Austin Powers 4 is happening. He said yes. He said,
2: wow.
0: Offered no details, didn't say when, didn't say if it was being written or is done being written. He didn't say anything. He just goes, somebody asked him, and he goes, yeah. Well, because they have a new commercial out. I don't know if you've seen it with Dr. Evil.
2: Yeah, Verizon.
0: Exactly. Scott Evil, and then number two, Rob Lowe. They're all there doing a cell phone company commercial. So maybe that was their soft launch saying we're back.
1: It's a good idea.
2: Yeah, man.
0: It's weird, though, because it's an older Mike Myers. You can tell even in that commercial.
1: Yeah, right.
0: It's, oh, this is a little bit of a different Dr. Evil. Yeah. He sounds different. He looks a little bit different.
2: I thought it was AI at first when you see Dr. Evil. I thought it was AI.
1: Does he look that different?
2: Yeah.
0: Looks different.
2: Yeah.
0: Just he looks older.
2: Yeah, he looks older. Well, time's a
3: you
2: bitch.
3: You just don't get it, do you, Scott?
2: Unless you can go back in time.
1: I think what happens that he got the...
2: That's Joey.
1: He got the call from his agent saying, hey, they want you to do Dr. Evil for a commercial. And he's like, I don't know, man. I don't know. They're going to pay me how much? We should do a movie.
0: Right. Yeah, let's correct. Do a movie.
2: Isn't he not well-liked?
0: I don't know if that's the case anymore.
1: I don't know, man. I think he might just be, you know, as some very, very, very funny and very talented people are, maybe not much good with people. You know what I mean?
4: He's the snake to my mongoose.
1: Sure.
4: Or the mongoose to my snake.
1: Yeah.
4: Either way, it's bad. I do new animals.
1: Yeah.
2: The first one's so good.
4: You just don't get it, do you? You don't. You know, I have one simple request, and that is to have sharks with frickin' laser beams attached to their heads.
1: I do get the idea that he wrote it all himself. You know, I mean, like all of it, did all of it himself, and it couldn't have been funny on paper, but it's so funny listening to him do it. You know, I can't imagine that seemed like a funny idea on paper, you know?
4: You're quasi-evil. You're semi-evil. You're the margarine of evil. You're the Diet Coke of evil. Throw me a frickin' bone here.
0: Now, like, that sounds so much like everybody says Lorne Michaels sounds like.
1: Yeah, you know, I started watching that documentary on Lorne, the new one, but I got distracted and forgot I even owned it. I got to go back and finish that. It just came out like a month or two ago.
0: All right.
1: I need more. I got more. I'm going to write a whole list of Quantum Leap ideas. Maybe Brilliant. I'll just present them to him one at a time.
2: Yeah.
1: Okay, in this one, you're Christopher Columbus.
2: Oh, boy.
1: Okay, now in this one, you wake up on the Mayflower. And you realize. I should stay there.
2: Yeah.
0: What a fun actual meeting to be in, though. The actual pitch meeting for Quantum Leap. Almost anything goes.
1: Anything.
0: What should we have him be this week?
1: What are we going to fix today? Nothing big, guys. Nothing big.
0: Yeah. Sometimes it was extremely dark
1: stuff, right? There was some KKK stuff and things like that. Yeah,
0: and
1: for
0: there
1: sure.
0: was like abuse and murder.
1: Sure.
0: It's like, what did I just walk into?
1: Yeah.
0: You know?
1: Okay, in this one, you just woke up in Texas and you are pretending to be pregnant.
0: Right.
2: Oh, yeah.
1: Oh, boy. Wait a minute. I'm driving down the road? Oh, boy.
2: Oh, boy.
0: What if you just, like, you're Dr. Sam Beckett. You're bouncing through different wormholes or whatever, different timelines. You're all over space and time. And all of a sudden, you're like, what am I doing here? And then you look up at your roof, and you're like, there's so many freaking leaves. Am I going to have to do...
1: Whoa.
0: Work all weekend long because this is my new existence. I wonder what my hologram buddy Sam would say.
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0: That was a message specifically for Sam.
2: Sam Beckett, yeah.
1: You wake up. You're in Minnesota.
2: You must be lonely.
1: You look out the window, and you're like, the Varsity Theater? That's interesting. I wonder where I'm at. And then you look, and there's her brother. Oh, boy.
2: Oh, boy.
0: He's nude, of course.
1: Why do I... Your name is Schmoll? Is that your real name?
0: And let's just say you're both watching X-Files.
2: Oh, well played, Corey. Well played.
0: All right, more of the Power Trip Morning Show after this on The Fan.
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2: So does that guy.
1: Yeah, I do. I hear something different about it, you know? Accessible.
2: Love the game. Yeah, well said.
1: That's it. Love the game. Yeah!
2: No, love of the game.
1: Oh.
2: Oh. Brilliant. Love the game.
1: Today's Thursday, right?
0: Yeah, yeah, it's Thursday. Mm-hmm. How about the fact Sauce said again, I made a relatively sizable bet on Wyndham Clark in Vegas, right?
2: Yeah,
0: so
2: man.
0: So I got money on Wyndham, and then Rosie picked him. So now I'm cheering for Rosie.
2: That's, yeah.
1: That's not right.
0: You know what I mean? Now I want Rosie to win the golf bet because that's the best thing for me, too, even more than Sam Burns winning. It's better if Wyndham Clark wins.
2: Yeah.
0: So him and I are on the same team. As always.
1: Mm.
2: Do you think he knew Wyndham Clark before you mentioned it?
0: I don't know. Maybe. Yeah. Probably.
2: I'd say no.
0: I don't know. Don't know. Anyway, yeah, it's underway in New York at Shinnecock.
2: Yep.
1: Yeah. That doesn't make sense.
2: Right. No.
0: No. Hey, we're in Duluth tomorrow. This time tomorrow, we'll be broadcasting from Duluth. Marnie Gellner, Mark Parrish. We'll play Initials in Duluth at 8:15. Are we at 119?
25: I think, is it 118.5?
2: I think it's 118.5.
0: So if tomorrow's 118.5, then next week's 119, then we're off on the 3rd. So 119.5 will be Detroit Lakes.
2: Yep.
0: And then the first, that means the first day of the tournament, the Initials Invitational, we would hit 120,000. Unless it goes off before that.
2: Wow.
25: That's hot.
2: That's hot.
0: 120K. Almost there.
1: A lot of Ks, man.
2: Yeah.
0: But 118.5 apparently tomorrow.
2: Yeah. Man. That'll be sweet, dude.
1: Eventually.
0: Eventually.
2: Yeah.
1: It's got to happen, right?
2: Eventually, yeah.
0: Sure. Remember, we had that stretch, what, 2 or 3 months ago where we had, didn't we have like 3 or 4 winners out of 5 or something that won 250?
2: I think you're correct.
0: We had a month where almost everybody was hitting at least one.
2: Right after we said, why is nobody even getting one right?
0: Right, and then they went hot.
2: Yeah.
0: And just drilled it for about a month straight. So, hey, we had a couple of sweats there.
2: Yeah.
0: You know? Not bad.
2: Not bad at all. We did have the meat sweats.
1: Meat sweats, yeah.
0: Man, it's foggy as hell at this golf course.
1: Is it right?
2: And it's going to get real windy.
0: It's like the fog and Widow's Bay. It's rolling in.
25: I don't even know where their ball lands.
0: I know.
1: Man.
0: I don't know.
1: Widow's Bay.
0: Dude, I watched the finale yesterday.
1: Yeah.
0: Come on, man. Like, this show is just something else, man.
1: Good.
0: It's going to win awards. Matt Reese should be up for almost everything.
1: Great.
0: You guys are going to dig it.
2: And on a scary scale, how high is it 1 to 10?
0: A 7-ish. There's a handful of creepy ass moments, but it's not that scary.
1: What is a creepy ass moment?
0: Yeah, you know, it's like, it's right. When they turn around and you're like, oh, that's, I thought it was going to be better than this.
2: That happened to him in Denver.
0: Right.
2: And Indiana. And LA.
0: But there's going to be a second season, and I'm telling you, the momentum is going to be gigantic because I read a story the other day that this show is growing by the week in terms of viewership. Like, Apple, well, again, who knows? Apple could be lying.
2: Yeah.
0: Because it's not like anybody tracks their numbers but themselves. But everybody's finding this show, and I think by the time season 2 rolls around, it's going to be a much, much bigger deal.
1: Yeah.
2: Sweet.
0: So jump on now. But you got now you got all 10 episodes available. You could binge the whole thing.
1: I'm going to.
0: It's worth it.
1: Yeah, I'm going to do that. That sounds like fun.
0: Super creative. Man, it's fun.
1: Yeah.
0: What the hell is going on that freaking island, man? The hell is going on? I don't know. Anyway, it's on Apple TV, Widow's Bay.
1: I really don't know.

0: Careful on the lawn, ladies. If you're wearing any sort of a heel, wet grass can be a tripping hazard.
1: Brilliant.
0: It's quite an achievement graduating from Dartmouth. Of course, thanks to AI, there won't be any jobs left, so congrats to all on your mandatory gap years. It's inspiring to see all your fresh minds ready to take on the world. Sadly, due to the construction of data centers and the impending water wars, the most useful college majors now are foraging and hand-to-hand combat. Yeah. AI may take all our jobs and clean drinking water, but at least we can all see what we'd look like as Leather Daddy Santa.
2: Good stuff.
3: And that's the instrument funny. Makes
1: yeah.
3: that bit 10 times better.
2: Oh, yeah, man.
3: And it did on the show, too,
2: oh,
3: right?
2: Oh, sure, yeah.
3: Yeah. Or like the cat sound effects. Meow, yeah. meow.
2: I would have done that bit every week if I was Lauren Michaels. Every week.
3: Hard not to, right?
2: Yeah.
3: But there were so many bits that they ran into the ground. I think Lorne Michaels learned his lesson.
2: Yeah.
3: Because there were, like, the Hans and Franz seemed like it was every week. Some of those bits were just nonstop, and you're like, it's not even funny anymore.
1: They drove Matt Foley into the ground. They used him a lot in different things.
2: I mean, I wonder, like, I bet you guys would be surprised how few times they ran.
3: Right.
2: I wonder how many times Matt Foley the bit ran. Let me look. How many?
3: I can only think of, like, three-ish.
1: It was one. There's one Farley character that they drove into the ground. I thought it was Matt Foley.
2: Sounds like the real life one they did. Eight appearances for Matt Foley. That's a lot. What was the other one you just said?
3: Like Hans and Franz. Never got sick of Wayne's World.
1: No, Wayne's World Wales.
2: 20.
3: Yeah,
2: jeez, that's,
1: yeah
2: a lot.
1: That's a lot.
2: It
1: yeah.
2: is a lot.
3: That's running it back.
2: Yeah. Yeah. I still, man, I know you guys have all heard it. But maybe you haven't, Sauce, but the whole Conan O'Brien thing where they wrote a script for the Hans and Franz movie, and then they actually recorded it and did it on his podcast. It's pretty funny.
3: Jeez.
2: They actually acted out. They did basically a read-through of the script.
1: That's brilliant.
3: Wasn't it like him and Smigel or something wrote it? Wasn't it like two or three big names?
2: He and Smigel and then Nealon and Dana all were a part of it.
1: Wow.
2: The reason it failed is because they wrote it with Arnold Schwarzenegger in the movie. And
1: yeah. yeah.
2: At that time, he was the biggest thing in the world. They couldn't get him. That's funny.
3: Especially the characters are making fun of him. That's a pretty ambitious idea to say, what if we take down the number one star in the world by basically saying how ridiculous he is?
1: Yeah. I bet
3: worth
1: he'd do
3: a shot.
1: It now.
3: Yeah. Maybe. From Page Sports in a second, Power to Morning Show Fan.
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7: From the KFGO News Center, I'm Nate Cohn. An engineer for the city of Fargo says they're planning to partially reopen the intersection of 32nd Avenue and University Drive. That intersection will likely open tomorrow for north and south traffic. The intersection has been closed since last month. Jason Leonard with the city's Design and Construction Division says the infrastructure being put in place plays an important role. And a new report released today by the Human Rights Watch accuses federal immigration agents of widespread abuses during Operation Metro Surge in the Twin Cities and surrounding communities. The Human Rights Watch is calling for accountability and significant reforms to federal immigration enforcement policies. The findings are being unveiled during an event this morning at the University of Minnesota Law School in Minneapolis. And a new poll shows Congresswoman Angie Craig leading Lieutenant Governor Peggy Flanagan in the Democratic race for U.S. Senate. The poll is the first independent poll and shows Craig holding a 41% to 36% lead over Lieutenant Governor Peggy Flanagan. From the KFGO News Center, I'm Nate Cohn.
8: Talk to a little under an hour from now, Tommy Brennan of Saturday Night Live, who's the host for Saturday. And I mean, tickets are still available for Saturday's show, but from what I've been told, it's selling really well. It's only, I believe, $20 a ticket or something like that to get in.
9: What time will that be?
8: We go on at 7:55, play for about a half hour.
9: Where's the name of the place again?
8: Mystic Lake Amphitheater.
9: Sweet, dude.
8: Yeah, man, it'll be fun. Practicing up last night with the Rocket Club Boys. Should be good.
9: Were you singing, spending all day in Lake Begonzo?
8: You'd like to know, wouldn't you?
9: Was my guy there?
8: He was not.
9: He passed?
8: No, he's still with, who knows, though? I haven't seen him, so I can't. You asked me that, and I always say no, but I don't know for sure. I haven't seen him this morning.
9: I hope he didn't
8: I only
9: pass.
8: Know for sure that you four are awake and alive. You know what I mean?
9: Well, what about my dad?
8: I know.
10: Not sure he's alive still.
8: No, he, well.
10: Knows where he is.
8: Cripes, I should have taken the ball gag out.
9: Where'd you leave
8: You're
9: him?
8: So right. I leave
10: in his
8: him
10: mouth.
8: Just outside of Cub Foods.
9: Wow.
8: Right across the
9: that
8: street
9: is
8: here.
9: Thing.
10: All right, let's do front page sports. Let's see what's going on in the world of sports.
11: Time now for sports. 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
10: Holiday Station Stores. I went there this morning. I did one of those bits where it's like, Hey, I'll get gas when I go to work tomorrow. Then I got in my car this morning. I'm like, oh, man, I'm like empty. So I stopped at Holiday on the way. Just got gas. That's a boring story. I didn't go in. But if I had gone in for a limited time, you can buy two, get one free when it comes to Monster. 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I should have gone in.
9: Yeah, Holiday Wales.
8: I don't know. It's a wasted opportunity.
10: Should have gone in.
8: Yeah.
10: The Minnesota Lynx have an absolute superstar. Her name is Olivia Miles. A career-high 31 points in a 99-83 win over the Sparks. The Lynx have the best record in the WNBA. They are 12-3. Miles, with the 31 points, now is in ninth in the WNBA in scoring at 19 a game.
9: My God.
10: Like, more than Paige Beckers. That's how much she's scoring here. She's ahead of Beckers.
9: Are we allowed to bring up that she's better than the number one overall pick, or are the Dallas Wings going to get offended?
12: Yeah, feelings might get hurt.
9: Yes, thank you, Zach. Sorry.
10: The Lynx are at Golden State tomorrow at 9 o'clock, but man, they are just on a tear, and this is the repeat take from our show this week and every other show this week, is this is all without Nafisa.
9: Yeah.
10: Like, are they the best or second best team in the league? Because obviously Vegas is still a force. Could they get, like, really, really far even without her?
8: I think they could.
9: Yeah, especially with Olivia Miles.
10: I think they're so loaded that they could make a run even if Nafisa didn't play.
9: You see the bit last night?
10: Isn't that nuts?
9: She had 24 in the first half, and, like, she made a basket, and she's just, like, playing with her hair. It's a cool look. She's got swag, man. Yeah. She's sweet.
8: I don't know what's going on with our women athletes in this town, but the Aurora are 9-0. They haven't given up a goal all year.
9: Jeez.
8: They haven't given up a goal at all. And that is through 9 games. Undefeated. You know what? We need to give up on men's sports in this town.
10: Well, we already did.
9: Yeah, we already did. No one reports.
8: Yeah.
10: No one in this town reports.
8: What was the baseball movie about the ladies?
10: League of Their Own.
8: Do we have a female baseball league happening now? If not, should we start one so we can dominate it and win a championship?
9: Yeah, as long as the Polads don't own it.
8: Oh, boy.
9: No, that's
8: I just woke up
9: different.
8: As Carl Polad.
9: He died.
8: Oh, God, I didn't wake up. Oh, let me out of here. That'd be a tough one.
9: Yeah, that'd be odd. Al, get out of here.
8: No. He's in a casket.
10: The U.S. Open is underway. Nobody so far, at least in terms of the leaderboard that I'm looking at, Sauce, unless you have a 60-second ahead of me update. We have like 6 guys at even. Nobody's under par yet.
9: Well, Rosie's guy, James Nicholas, is he's even. That was Rosie's guy.
8: Is he a saint?
9: Yeah. And then the other guy, Rosie wanted Taylor Montgomery. He's also even. So both of Rosie's guys have the best score so far out on the course.
10: Sure.
9: But a bunch of big names get underway in about 20 minutes.
10: Such as?
9: Well, my guy.
10: Who's your guy?
9: Cam Young. And let's see here, Daddy. I had it right here.
10: Kepka's at
9: 6:30. Kepka plays with him. Chris Goddard is the guy.
10: Yep.
8: Chris did what now?
9: Sam Burns gets
10: 640.
9: Underway.
10: McIlroy 652. Right? Yeah. Fleetwood 652. Patrick Reed 652. Oberg 652. They're all the big names are right around the corner.
8: Do you have the entire list right in front of you?
10: Most of them, yeah, sure.
8: Do you know when?
10: Happy birthday!
9: Happy birthday!
8: Do you know when rapper OT Genesis?
9: Happy birthday, OT Genesis.
10: Let's see, Genesis was what, in the '80s?
9: Isn't Phil Collins like 80?
8: This is rapper OT Genesis.
10: Cool name.
8: Yeah, man.
10: I've never heard of that person.
9: Neither have I.
8: Okay.
10: I've heard of the band Genesis. I've heard of the Sega Genesis.
9: Yeah.
10: I've vaguely heard of the Book of Genesis. Hmm. Wasn't there a gal on Real World named Genesis?
9: I have no idea. That's only something you would know.
12: Probably, if you're saying
9: yeah, correct. Yeah.
10: I feel like there was.
9: Did the band Genesis ever come out with like a coffee table book called the Book of Genesis?
8: I don't know. I think it's. I get where
10: that's
8: you're
10: not
8: going.
10: A bad idea.
8: It's a real good idea.
10: I had a very similar idea in the 90s. I had an idea for a coffee table book about coffee tables, and then like if you didn't have a coffee table, you could like pull back these. It was almost like a pop-up book, and then you could. It had its own like legs, so your coffee table book became a coffee table, and you'd have like celebrity coffee. All your hands up.
9: He won't be here till next month on a Wednesday.
10: Oh God, that's right. Rosie's not here.
8: Corey, real quick, at what point today does keyboard player and musician Dizzy Reed tee off?
9: Happy birthday, Dizzy Reed.
10: Well. Patrick Reed tees off at 6:52, and I hear he has vertigo.
8: Oh,
10: so.
8: No. Oh,
9: buddy.
8: He plays keyboards for Guns N' Roses?
10: Sure.
9: That's the guy's name?
10: That's why everybody hates him, even his family.
9: Hawk, what's your favorite L.A. Guns song?
8: I like, the Ballad of Jane's their biggest hit, but I would probably say Rip and Tear!
10: So there was a Dizzy Dean, good. Right? Wasn't he a baseball player?
8: Dizzy Dean also was in...
10: Then there was Dizzy Gillespie.
8: The hell is
9: yeah.
8: Fan?
9: Dizzy Dale.
8: Love, hate.
9: Why Dale? What about Dirty Dale?
10: Dizzy...
8: Gillespie? Dizzy.
10: Yeah, now I'm going to look up...
8: Somebody's dress? Me too.
10: Was
9: what?
10: There...
9: Jeez.
10: Genesis...
8: Who cares? Sauce.
10: On... The
12: yep, I got it. World. Genesis Moss, Real World Boston. She's a lesbian with a troubled past.
10: That's what I thought.
12: She became friends with a gay drag queen named Adam.
9: Brilliant.
12: And spends a lot of time dancing and partying at a gay club.
10: Also spends a lot of time in Lake Bogonzwa.
9: Yeah, Lake Bogonzwa.
8: They won't have that there.
9: No.
12: By the way, it's just crazy because you see Genesis Moss and the next name on the Wikipedia is Sean Duffy.
10: Yeah, right, like, exactly.
8: Who the hell is Sean Duffy?
10: He is the transportation secretary now, but he was on the Real World like 100%, like almost 30 years ago. And he married another gal from Road Rules. Rachel is from Road Rules.
8: Oh, my God. I don't mean about that. Sorry. I just read something for Tomers. If he were here, he'd be so pleased.
10: Is that right? Some laws being erased?
8: No. Well...
10: Should he move to Alabama, or how is this working?
8: You know what? Everything's legal somewhere.
12: Oh, my God.
9: My God.
12: State Fair t-shirt.
9: Yep.
8: It's true. It's true.
9: My God.
8: It's true.
9: That's right around the corner.
8: The Rocky Horror Picture Show is coming to the Sphere in Las Vegas. Can you imagine the party? The amount, 19,000 people. That would be so much fun.
9: I've never seen it.
10: Same.
8: Well, it's just okay unless right. You're with 70 people unless, and they're all dressed up and singing and having the time of their life.
10: It's the vibe,
8: my
10: right?
8: My God, that would be so much fun, Zacho. That would be so much fun.
10: Get high and do it.
8: Yeah.
12: What is it?
8: You really don't know?
12: The Rocky Horror?
8: Rocky Horror Picture Show? It's a very campy movie from the, I would guess, 70s? I believe probably early 70s.
10: Probably
8: like
10: right around late 75. 70s.
8: Maybe, 75.
10: I would have said like 78, and, 79 almost, but 75.
8: The guy who's the butler in Home Alone
10: Tim Curry.
8: Is the main character, and he's a basically a cross-dressing vampire. But it doesn't even matter what the movie's about. It's got this great soundtrack that's not great, but a great soundtrack. And everybody who goes to the movie dresses up as a character in the movie, and they all sing and dance and do every line to every movie. Doing that with 19,000 people or however many people get into the Sphere would be the most fun ever. Everybody high, everybody drunk, everybody getting it on.
12: Yeah, that's...
8: Be fun.
12: I thought it was like a scary movie when I saw the headlines, but...
8: It is definitely not. It's okay. The exact opposite. It's just, I mean...
12: Sick.
8: And they do it like at movie theaters all over America, especially like old school ones, like the one down in Columbia Heights and stuff like that. They show it, and everybody gets dressed up, and they go have fun, and everybody's just, it's just cool, man. It's super neat. That would be so fun. My God, that would be out of control.
9: Like the definition of a cult classic.
8: It is, because everybody who's watching it knows it's not a great movie, but they know every line. It's like watching, it's like, what's that, 3000?
10: Mystery Science Theater.
8: Yeah. It's like that.
10: 3000.
8: Because everybody's talking during the movie, but only they're doing the lines, and they're loving it. Fun.
9: Yeah, it's like when The Room got really popular. It's because everybody realized how bad it was, and then they all went, and it was a shared experience because of how hideously horrible that movie is.
8: Yeah. Anyway, there you go. Tommy would love it.
9: Oh, yeah. He already bought tickets.
10: I have a hunch Tommy would be about halfway through the movie, and he's, you know, in the full Rocky Horror Picture Show like garb, and he's all dressed up, and somebody goes, "You haven't seen this movie?" He goes, "We're watching a movie?"
8: I stumbled into the wrong place.
9: Yeah. Wow, this is perfect timing on my part. God, timing couldn't be better.
8: Let's do the time warp again.
9: That's a song from it, right?
8: Yeah.
9: Yeah. Oh, there's a duck in there.
10: Rachel Dratch is doing another speech.
9: Brilliant.
8: Good thing you wore two pairs of underwear today.
9: I saw your whole body lean to the left.
8: I did that, sure.
9: Oh, my.
8: You had to make some space, man.
10: You always lean to the left.
9: You had to make some space.
8: You got to make space. You can't try to, I mean, can you imagine?
9: One cheek sneak.
8: That's what I'm talking about.
9: Yeah.
10: We'll do what really matters after this. Scores and stats around the world of sports. Ben Lieber in 40 minutes. Ben 7-9 today. And moving forward, he's 7-9 for the foreseeable future.
8: And Corey, two things. When we come back and we're doing what really matters, we're going to play some of that audio I did with Ray Kinsella. He's going to be at the Saints game this Sunday for Father's Day. And also, we're going to play a sweeper right now that I encourage you to listen to. Okay? Because I don't know if you, like me, didn't read the email.
10: I did.
8: Oh, you did?
10: I did.
8: I did not. Any email that's longer than two paragraphs is not going to be read. It's got to be more succinct. I ain't got no time. So you ready? It's Patrick Morris on the Fan.
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8: Hi, good morning.
10: Is this the, what's the group that does the bit at Christmas?
8: Trans-Siberian Orchestra.
10: Yeah, is this the Trans-Siberian Orchestra?
8: No, it's a little ditty I wrote.
29: This is great.
8: Thank you. I played all the instruments.
10: Is this that little ditty that you wrote about, who are those two kids growing up in the heartland? Ditty about, what were their names? Jeez. Jack and Diane.
8: That's it.
10: Let's do What Really Matters, scores and stats around the world of sports, and in between, Chris will change your life with something else.
8: Scott Bakula, in one of the episodes I saw, woke up Jack and Diane.
10: I believe it.
8: And he's like, Diane? Oh, boy.
29: Wow.
10: Am I at the Sphere? It's brought to you by Ovo LASIK and Lens. 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
8: That's right.
9: I know that.
10: Play suspended at the U.S. Open. Non-dangerous conditions. I know, Mel.
9: Wow. Man.
10: But they hit the pause button on the U.S. Open. So a handful of people teed off. Somewhere in the, 15, 16, 17 range? Something like
9: that,
10: right?
9: They're still looking for their balls.
10: Yep. Because it's foggy as hell.
8: Start of my life.
10: They're interviewing Ricky Fowler right now on USA, and the conditions don't look bad at all. But I don't know. I'm not there. So they suspended play.
9: I don't know a lot about golf.
8: I don't know much.
9: And I know this tournament, like, anyone could qualify, right? Like, if you win a bunch, you could qualify as an amateur.
10: Could I?
9: Yeah, if you
10: What is the path for me to qualify for the U.S.
9: Open? I think you'd have to win, like, at the state level, and then you'd have to go and,
10: How do I enter that? Is there an entry fee? Do I just put my name in a...
8: I also think you have to sing Summer Breeze.
9: I don't know. My point, though, is... The point I'm trying to make is... I don't know how Ricky Fowler is continuously at these events. He doesn't top 10 majors. He hasn't won a major.
10: He's not a top?
9: Well...
8: Yeah, well.
9: Well. I don't know. He's just always there. I don't know how he does it. Is it like a sponsor exemption? Somebody will tell
11: me. Be a professional golfer or amateur with a handicap index not exceeding 0.4.
9: He's that.
11: You file an online entry application for $200.
10: Okay.
11: And then you must play an 18-hole qualifier. There was over 100 local qualifying sites, so maybe you played the qualifier.
9: Yeah, maybe. Cameron Young did last year. That's how he got in.
8: I believe he's good enough to get in just on his name alone.
9: No, because
8: I don't know.
9: You have to be, like, most of these majors, you have to be, like, top 70 in the world, right? Or guys that have won it, they get a lifetime exemption. And if you top 5 a bunch of these or top 10 a bunch of these majors, you get exemptions into... these for like the next 3 or 4 years. So maybe I'm missing where Ricky Fowler top 41.
10: This is more of an idea for a screenplay than an actual sports question.
8: Can it be about Quantum Leap?
10: No, but what if somebody picked up golf at the age of 45, just late to golf, and then it just hit? It just worked. Yeah. They were a natural. They just never tried until they were like 45. And then they...
8: 45.
10: They... go and win one of these qualifiers, and then they go to the U.S. Open. You could get there within within 1 year, right? Theoretically, yeah. If it just clicked. Why don't people do that more?
11: Like if you played like hockey all your life or something, and
10: right
11: needed, you know, money.
10: Right, so you just go to the local driving range to see if you can hustle people.
9: Yeah,
10: and then you know, I'm just trying to think if like maybe somebody notices your 400-yard drives and say, hey, why don't you enter the Waterbury Open this weekend?
9: Like a guy missing a hand?
10: No.
9: Oh.
8: Mr.
10: Why would they be missing a hand?
9: Well, they have a wood hand.
10: Why would they have a wood hand?
8: What the hell is he
10: talking
8: about?
10: What are you talking about?
8: What is going on? Am I missing
10: something? We're talking about the U.S. Open and qualifying for the U.S. Open.
9: Sorry.
10: I misunderstood
9: the...
10: What really matters is this...
8: He legitimately was not listening.
9: No, I am... Chubbs has a wooden hand. That's the
10: who in the sweet hell is Chubbs?
11: Why would you call him that? That's not nice.
8: Are you talking about me? Are you insulting me?
11: Well, do you have both your hands?
8: I do, but...
11: Prove it.
8: And I'm not as Chubbs as I used to be.
9: No, you're not at all. You're very skinny. I think you wear ladies' jeans now. You're so skinny.
10: In fairness, he wore ladies' jeans before.
8: Yeah. I'll wear anything. Yeah. I can do what I like.
10: Yep.
9: Yeah.
10: What really matters, though, is this.
8: This really does matter. This is a terrible story. I didn't realize this till right now. The girl who played The Ring.
10: Yeah.
8: She died.
10: She did.
9: Yeah.
8: Only 35 years old. Bacterial meningitis and severe blood infection.
9: Ugh.
8: My goodness, man.
10: That sucks.
9: Yeah, that's awful.
8: Quickly progressed to sepsis and organ failure. And who just passed away from sepsis?
11: I think Kyle Busch.
8: Yeah, that's right. That's right. Yeah, that's who I'm thinking about. Right. She was also Lilo. No, Stitch. Which one? No, Lilo.
10: Yeah.
8: She was Lilo, the voice of Lilo in Lilo and Stitch. Mm. But she was the girl who crawled out of the TV in The Ring. Only 35 years old.
9: Mm.
8: Did we find out? I know somebody knows, but I don't remember. How does bacterial meningitis happen?
10: Don't know.
9: No idea.
8: So severe blood infection. Goodness sakes, man.
10: Yeah. That actually matters.
8: I know, that's what I'm saying. Let me see.
9: Is The Ring a good movie?
8: It's pretty scary, man. And she was down in a well. I don't know how she got out of the TV, because I don't think there was well times when they had TVs. Mm. Like where they threw people down wells and stuff.
9: Yeah. You know?
8: I can't remember. I did see it, and I remember it scared me, but.
11: Well, that's terrifying.
10: What are you doing in the bottom of a well? That was for Lieber.
8: Mm. He's not. Is he in a well?
10: No, he's just listening. Oh. On his way in, probably.
9: Yeah, he's probably listening.
10: It's all over. Second we ride up Troy's bucket.
9: What?
8: I don't know what he's talking about.
9: I don't either.
8: Both of you guys are talking over my head or under my nuts.
9: Oh.
8: I don't know. I can't see either one.
9: Why are people talking?
8: Why did you just make that noise over there, sweet pea?
9: Well, I just looked up how you get meningitis.
8: Yeah. Oh, you, oh, okay.
11: And it's so innocent. Just exchange respiratory or throat secretions with an infected person. Coughing, sneezing, kissing. It's, and then it just goes and enters the bloodstream, and you can die.
10: All right, sauce. Mm.
8: That sucks.
10: I know at 9 o'clock you and I were going to swap secretions.
9: Yeah.
10: But I didn't know that that was a way to get meningitis. So.
9: Yeah, all right.
8: We I've won't. Just been booked
11: Sorry,
8: on,
11: sauce.
8: On a That's TV right. show that is a spinoff of one of those antique roadshow shows. It's called Swap Secretions.
10: Mm-hmm.
9: Yeah.
8: Maybe I should cancel my appearance.
9: You've Googled that.
11: I don't want to secretion block you, but...
9: Yeah, well played.
8: You know what? Who cares? I'm yeah. going.
9: You don't care.
10: Is it my turn or your turn?
8: We're talking about swapping secretions, so probably yours.
9: Yeah.
10: The U.S. plays Australia tomorrow in the World Cup at 2 o'clock. Both teams won their opening game. Yesterday, though, Portugal and Congo, 1-1 draw. Uzbekistan and Colombia battled. Colombia won 3-1. Ghana beat... Panama won zip.
9: Panama.
10: And England beat Croatia 4-2.
9: Yeah, I think, was it Ghana that scored in like the 95th minute, I think, to
8: How
9: win that game?
8: How many minutes do they play?
9: Yeah, it's too long. And even though the World Cup's going on, it's okay not to like soccer. You don't have to like it. But there are moments of it where you're like, this is badass.
8: Yeah.
9: And then you're like, there was 94 minutes of no scoring.
8: Yeah. Was it badass?
9: Yeah, it can be.
10: Good. Most of your dates.
9: Wow.
8: Are you still doing dating?
11: Hey, you made it an hour and a half, man.
10: He That's dabbles. Good.
8: Where are you dating?
9: I don't date at all. I found the meaning in my life.
8: The inspiration?
9: She's the inspiration.
8: Oh, rest in peace, by the way, guy from Chicago.
9: Walker. Oh, Chicago. That Parasader. Band wails.
8: I don't know how you say his last name. Parasader. He was one of the founding members of Chicago. Great, great horn player. Just great. Mm. Yeah. Played reed instruments in the band from his start through his retirement in 2017. Passed away from Alzheimer's at the age of 81.
9: Yeah, that sucks, man.
8: We play a lot of Chicago in the old Fabulous Armadillos. That guy's great. I think he sang some of the songs, too.
10: But what really matters is this.
8: Talking about the World Cup and Sauce's new love of soccer, hundreds of rowdy English soccer fans had to be cleared out of a Dallas pub after reportedly drinking 5,000 beers.
9: Where are you going, Andy?
12: The Londoner.
9: Sorry.
8: Are you done?
10: Oh, enough talking.
9: Oh, I just got dadded. You just dadded me. I'm sorry. I was just trying to be funny. Andy's from England.
8: Apparently you weren't done. Let me know when you're done. I'll hit the,
9: I'm
8: hit
9: done.
8: The sounder.
9: But I'm sorry that I was just trying to be funny. You didn't have to dad me.
8: You let me know when you're done.
13: It's okay to just listen. You don't have to add anything.
8: Are you done?
13: You don't have to be funny, man.
9: I don't have any other things I add to this.
10: He's done.
12: The crowd packed the Londoner from the bar to the patio before the pub shut down around 10 p.m. on Tuesday. Police responded to a 911 call about the crowd, but reported no arrests. England won 4-2. I'm Mark Mayfield.
8: Thanks, Mark. Do you got any more comedy funny?
9: No. I'll pass. I'm sorry.
10: Let's hope. The NBA draft is Tuesday. The Wizards select first. The Wolves select 28th. The Wizards are kind of in the news because their guard, Trae Young, plans to decline his $48.97 million player option for next year. So he will be a free agent on Monday.
8: Do Wizards say abracadabra?
10: Magicians do.
9: Yeah.
10: Okay. The Wizards are still considered the front runner to re-sign him, but obviously now he'll have some suitors.
8: He's a suitor.
9: Good for him.
10: So who knows? Trae Young. But what really matters is...
8: break time.
10: This.
8: And when we come back, we'll do audio from Ray Kinsella during What Really Matters, where he talks about Field of Dreams. A couple of fascinating things, including what happened to him on his way to film Field of Dreams that made it an even more impactful thing.
10: Leave her in like 20 minutes. We hopefully will talk to Tommy Brennan of Saturday Night Live in about 20 minutes as well, because Mel Gibson deserves it. This is the Power Trip Morning Show on The Fan.
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15: Time for a Twins Minute. I'm Mark Janowski. After a rare off day within a series, the Twins back in action this afternoon down in Texas. When we last left our lads, this is how that game got going on Tuesday.
17: Here's the 1-0 pitch. Larnach is swinging a drive into right field and deep. Back it goes and way out of here. Second career leadoff home run for Trevor Larnach, and the second pitch of the game is a home run to right, and the Twins have another quick 1-0 lead.
15: Yeah, the second career leadoff homer for Trevor Larnach. The other came on June 2nd of 2024 down at Houston when he took Hunter Brown deep in that one. By the way, this is the first leadoff homer from a Twin not named Byron Buxton since Eduardo Julian did so on April 28th of last season at Cleveland when he touched up Gavin Williams. This has been a production of the Treasure Island Baseball Network.
18: This is a Westwood One Sports Minute.
19: I don't know that I call 2026 a LeBron James sweepstakes, but if you were to call it that, the Lakers might be back in front. Various reports are suggesting that LeBron could be returning to L.A. and potentially bringing a UCLA legend with him in the form of Kevin Love. Now, admittedly, Love and LeBron in 2026 feels like wearing a Livestrong bracelet now. Remember those? Good times. I'm Denton Day.
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15: Time for a Twins Minute. I'm Mark Janowski. The Twins back in action this afternoon down in Texas after a rare off day within a series. They're going for a sweep of the Rangers and also a fourth consecutive victory. Cody Clemens had a big three-run homer in the win on Tuesday night. He says that the guys in the clubhouse, they're all just always pulling for each other and they have each other's backs.
23: Yeah, I feel like we've had the same group for the most part of the last couple of years, and it's been fun. You know, everybody likes everybody. We all get along. We all do stuff outside of the stadium and on off days. So it's a cool group, and like you said, we got a lot of chemistry.
15: Yeah, and this team is 35-40 right now. They can see that third wild card spot still in the American League, so it's going to be interesting to see what they can piece together the rest of this month. The Twins have already won back-to-back series for the first time since the middle of May, and again are going for their fourth straight win since that same stretch. This has been a production of the Treasure Island Baseball Network.
14: Your forecast from Too Tall Tom Szymanski today. Partly sunny, a few sprinkles, high of 69, winds of the north, northwest, 8 to 22 miles an hour. Tonight, mostly cloudy, areas of showers, isolated thunder showers, mainly after midnight, a low of 51. Tomorrow, partly to mostly cloudy, breezy, areas of showers and isolated thunder showers, mainly in the morning, a high of 71. Looking better for the weekend, Saturday and Sunday, partly sunny, high is 75 for both days.
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8: Thanks, man.
19: Hey, Max is here.
8: Max is right behind
11: me.
8: Max.
11: Hey, what it is, what it do?
8: No Tomers today.
19: Aw.
8: I know.
19: That's heartbreaking, honestly.
8: It is the worst.
9: Didn't you say yesterday he might be gone next Thursday
19: as well? I believe so.
11: Don't say that.
8: Why does he do that?
19: I don't know,
9: man.
19: It's almost like he has a real job.
9: Yeah, man.
19: Ooh. I know.
8: I mean, what a waste of time.
19: What a waste of time.
8: Yeah, this is rice.
19: All right, more of what really matters. Here we go.
26: That's what really matters.
9: Ba-da-ba-da.
8: That's right.
19: The Twins are at the Rangers today at 1:35, final game against the Rangers. Joe Ryan for the Twins. The Twins are 35-40. The Rangers are 35-38. This weekend they are at Arizona. Then they host the world champion Dodgers Monday, Tuesday, Wednesday.
8: Is that right?
9: Yep.
11: Ludicrous after one of the games, too, next week.
8: Yeah. Johnny Bones is going to that.
11: Which Danny Bones loves Ludacris.
8: He does.
9: He mentioned it.
8: He actually did.
11: Did he really?
9: Yeah, he went out of his way to say he's gone.
19: Mostly for his acting.
9: Yeah, he loves him in Too Fast, Too Furious.
8: It's real good. And he's really good. I like him. That's kind of a sad story.
9: He's got some slammers.
11: Oh, yeah. 100%.
8: Is he cheeked up?
11: I don't think he's cheeked up.
19: He might
11: but
19: be.
11: He loves cheeks, though.
9: Oh, yeah. He loves singing about cheeks.
8: Yeah!
19: But no, what really matters is this.
9: That's bothersome.
8: What is bothersome?
9: I'm just kidding. You dadded me. Now I'm mad at you. I'm over it, though.
8: You're grounded.
9: Oh, are you voice texting my dad?
8: No, you're grounded for eating marbles again.
19: Remember, Sauce uses the word bothersome when the rest of us mean problematic. But he says bothersome.
8: That's true.
27: Yeah, it's okay.
19: Yeah, it's okay. Don't know words.
9: Oh, okay.
8: Go ahead.
9: I don't have a comeback.
19: Exactly, because you're blanking on words.
8: Yeah, just get back to eating your marbles.
19: Yeah, just eat marbles. Did you eat marbles as a kid?
8: You know you did. You know you did.
9: No.
19: If somebody would have put peanut butter on marbles, would you have eaten them?
9: Probably, yeah.
19: Yeah.
8: After you let the dog lick it.
19: But it's okay. It's your dog.
9: Jesus.
19: What really matters, though, is this.
8: Did you just see a sheep, Jesus?
9: Yeah. Sheepsus.
8: Listen, are you done?
9: Yeah.
19: Yeah, good. Enough.
8: Walter Dwyer. Nope. Dwyer Brown.
9: Walter Dwyer.
8: No one cares.
19: No, it doesn't even matter.
8: It doesn't.
19: Nothing matters.
8: Dwyer Brown, actor. He played Ray Kinsella, the dad, in Field of Dreams. I spoke with him yesterday. Thanks to our friends at SaintsBaseball.com, the St. Paul Saints. CHS Field on Sunday, he'll be down there throwing balls around. For a special ticket package, you can throw a ball with him. Dwyer Brown played Ray Kinsella. And here he talked about a connection to the state of Minnesota. He helped build Eden Prairie High School in 1979.
2: That's a true story. Yeah, my sister lived up in Minneapolis, and I came up to visit her, and she, one of her roommates, got me a job on this construction crew, and I was pushing mud up there in at Eden Prairie High School.
8: You ever done that, Zach?
9: That's the only reason you played that.
10: Hopefully not at Eden Prairie High School.
8: He was in high school at one point.
11: Too far away.
9: Jeez.
8: That's
9: bothersome.
8: Oh.
11: Okay, sauce.
8: Okay, sauce.
10: Why is that bothersome?
9: It's not. I was just trying to be funny. Look, it's not working today.
10: Okay, hang on.
13: It's okay to just listen. You don't have to add anything.
10: I agree.
9: Oh, Tom! Hey, what else do I do?
8: By the way, Dwyer Brown, on what he will be doing down at CHS Field on Sunday.
2: You know, I should tell people, if they do come to the game this weekend, I'm bringing my dad's mitt from the 1930s, his old split finger glove, and we are having a catch with fans if they get that want to have a catch package. So anyway, I hope people will come out. When I lived in Minneapolis back in 79, I just couldn't get over what a wonderful city that is, you know, with the lakes right in the middle of it and the people. I mean, what a beautiful people, I thought. And, you know, when summer comes, out of that rough winters that are usually happening up there, I was just so impressed. People out jogging and running. And I just thought that the city was just so buoyant and beautiful and filled with art. I was really in love with it. And it's been back several times since.
8: There you go.
10: Even if he's telling the truth, what a smart way to kiss ass, right? Yeah. If you're doing a radio interview,
8: yeah,
10: you go, love Cleveland, beautiful place.
9: Beautiful. Yeah.
10: Great people. Absolute smoke shows running around in the summer every summer.
9: Yes. Yeah.
8: I built beautiful. The hospital for crazy people in 1920.
10: Yeah. I was pushing mud in the parking lot.
9: Wow.
8: By the way, do you guys know a Zach? Zach Averson, I think was his name.
9: Averson.
8: And when I hate her.
9: That was great. That was funny.
8: Well, thank you. I heard you laugh.
9: Oh, my God.
8: Oh. I did.
9: Yeah.
8: Well, I did. Thank you.
9: Sorry.
8: I don't know why you're sorry.
10: Right. You do understand what laughter is, right? It's the acknowledgement of humor being received.
8: He has no idea what that's like.
10: Blank stares, by the way, just so you know, moving forward is the exact opposite.
9: I agree. I didn't do that. I laughed.
3: I know
10: that. Deafening silence is not laughter.
9: Okay.
10: Right?
8: Yeah, silence sucks.
10: Yeah, silence sucks.
8: Yeah. Middle of the night, nobody around, darkness.
9: Jeez.
10: I'm not good with awkward
9: Math?
10: Silences
9: Math?
10: In conversations. Math. I have to fill the air. Do you guys do that?
8: Oh, obviously.
10: I wish I was better at just like, you said something, I said something, you said something, I said something, and that was the end of the little back and forth.
8: I know.
10: And now we can sit here for 15 seconds instead of just tap dancing until somebody else has something to say.
8: It gets awkward. Like tonight, we'll be at that dinner with clients in Duluth, mm-hmm. and it'll be silent, and then out of nowhere, I'll just have to go, just to break up the silence.
9: Yeah, but you're also
11: asking because the worst they can say is no.
9: Yeah, you're trolling though.
8: Hey, VW Duluth, any ideas?
9: No. Okay.
10: Volkswagen, or you mean the VFW?
9: Yeah.
10: Right. We're at a VW dealership.
8: I do commercials for them.
11: I thought you were talking about Arthur's sister.
8: Oh, DW.
10: Here's
8: every
10: what I'm
8: day
10: gonna,
8: when you're walking down the street.
10: Here's what I'm going to do tonight. If it gets awkward, I'm going to have my phone in my hand just in case and be ready. If it gets super awkward and there's just a bunch of silence, I'm going to look over at Mark Parrish. And I'm going to stand up and I'm going to fake record him. And I'm going, excuse me, everybody. And then just walk him out of the bar.
8: And
10: that's my new favorite bit. I can't stop.
8: I'm going to do this.
10: The excuse me, everybody guy.
8: I'm going to stand
10: He's
8: up at the table and look at an empty chair and go, has anybody seen Mark?
9: No.
8: Is he here? Did he make it? Did he forget?
9: Did he go to Detroit Lakes?
10: I believe in all honesty, I believe he is not attending the dinner because I think he's coming in late. I think he's a late arrival tonight to Duluth.
8: Is that right?
10: If I recall. I think it's his anniversary or something.
8: Oh.
10: Is that accurate?
9: I think you are correct.
10: It's something like that. So he's going to make it to Duluth just very, very late.
8: So he'll be in the hotel. You just going to be having dinner?
19: Maybe.
9: No, that'll be you.
10: Is it my turn or your turn?
8: Yours, I think.
10: Four games in the World Cup today. The Czech Republic takes on South Africa, Canada and Qatar, Mexico and South Korea, and then Switzerland versus... See, I always thought it was like Bosnia-Herzegovina or something.
8: Herzegovina.
10: But, yeah, but it's Herzegovina.
9: Herzegovina. Mel.
10: So whatever. Bosnia versus Switzerland. What really matters... is this?
8: This is real. This is a good one. I was talking to Dwyer Brown yesterday, Ray Kinsella, about the scene, the Havocatch scene, the one he's most famous for. And he told me all of these fascinating facts. This is 2 minutes long, but I promise you it's worth it. Everybody stay with me.
2: What's interesting is a few people know that my father, my real father, died 36 days before I went to go shoot that movie. Oh, I'd already been cast in the movie, and I went to go visit my parents on our farm in Ohio on my way to Iowa, and my dad died the night I arrived. Suddenly, unexpectedly, he was 67, and, you know, I was brokenhearted, and, you know, 36 days later, I find myself walking out of the corn playing, you know, the dead father of a son to have a catch. And what's interesting is I thought that I might be too emotional and that I wouldn't be able to play the scene. But, you know, I sort of had this feeling that my dad was free and that he was very happy to kind of be done with this kind of difficult life that my dad had. You know, so I just had to rely on my training, and I just tried to imagine what it would be like if I'd gotten a second chance to, you know, kind of tell my dad the things that I wanted to tell him and you know, have a catch with him in a way that was, you know, kind of magical. And so it wasn't that hard for me to feel that. The most difficult thing was is that scene, because they had decided to shoot it at magic hour, those 15 minutes of golden light after sunset, we had to shoot it for 2 weeks, essentially a line at a time. By the time we got everything set up down on the field, you know, and the light was perfect, they'd say action, and I'd say, is this heaven? And they'd say, do it again. Is this heaven? And then, you know, the light, there wouldn't be enough light left. And the next day we'd have to come back, and they'd set the whole thing up again and turn around on Kevin, and he would say, no, it's Iowa. No, it's Iowa. You know, so not only did I have to get in that tentative little state of emotional availability, you know, once for the scene, I had to do it, you know, every day. Both Kevin and I had to do it every day for almost 2 weeks to get the whole scene in the can. And, you know, when you watch it, hopefully you don't see those seams that it was, you know, cut over 2 weeks of or shot over 2 weeks. And again, I'm grateful that that's the scene I'm remembered for, because I really do feel like it changes people's relationship with their fathers and with their parents and, you know, with any number of relationships they have.
8: Yeah, first of all, wow. How about that?
3: Yeah.
8: And second of all, that scene is so perfect.
9: Mm-hmm.
8: And to think that they shot it for 2 weeks, and that's the magic of movies, and that's the reason they give an Oscar for editing. You would never know that is not one scene. It's beautiful.
3: Right.
8: You know, and I can see what he's saying, the lighting. It's like, and I know this is stupid, but you'll get what I'm saying, Corey, because you and I both like this movie. 51st Dates, when Drew Barrymore's running around at that golden hour. She's so beautiful in that moment. The lighting and that scene, it's the same with the scene, the Havocatch scene. The lighting and the time of day matters so much to that moment. Incredible.
3: And how poetic that, you know, it's so tragic that he lost his dad before that. But for him to say at the very end that he feels like it helps people transform their own relationships with their fathers right after he lost his own. I mean, that's incredible, man.
8: This is a good dude, man. If you get a chance to buy a ticket, again, there's a Havocatch package for Sunday Father's Day game down at saintsbaseball.com. If you get a chance to go down, what a good dude, man. He just seems like the kind of guy who'd love to sit and talk to you about it. Good dude.
10: Cool.
8: Yeah.
10: All right, why don't we break in case Tommy Brennan calls right on time. That's and Ben
8: idea.
10: Lieber will be here in a second. But we should, if everything goes right, we're going to check in with Tommy Brennan of Saturday Night Live after this. This is the Power Trip Morning Show on The Fan.
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7: From the KFGO News Center, I'm Nate Cohen. More than 245 youth soccer teams are coming to the Red River Valley this weekend for the Summer Classic Tournament that's hosted by Tri-City United. Games begin tomorrow night and will take place at soccer complexes in Fargo, Moorhead, and West Fargo. Teams from 4 different states are competing. Tri-City United says the tournament brings more than $2 million in economic activity to the area. Hornbacher's has kicked off a campaign called Check Out Hunger. The campaign is part of a partnership with Great Plains Food Bank that aims to help end hunger across North Dakota and Clay County, Minnesota. Shoppers at Hornbacher's can make a donation of $3, $5, or $10 at the register. The campaign ends July 28th. And a plan from the Minnesota Department of Transportation will look at transit needs in greater Minnesota. Transit planner Nathan Abney says the plan looks to increase mobility and access to transit for all Minnesotans. MNDOT will host virtual listening sessions for people to provide feedback June 22nd and 23rd.
8: I did sneak in one comment.
9: I caught that, yeah.
8: Yeah.
9: They talked Wiener Wars yesterday.
8: Yeah. Happening at the market at Malcolm Yards. Great title. And how can you not say Wiener Wars without making some sort of joke?
9: Right. If I'm 90, I still want to at least, you know, go, okay.
8: That's kind of I thought what I said was safe enough.
9: I thought so too.
8: Yeah, a little shocking, but I think that was the bit, right?
10: Can I guess what your joke was?
8: Well, we were just saying goodbye to our guest from Rectangle Pizza.
10: Sure.
8: And so basically, every one of the restaurants inside the market at Malcolm Yards is making their version of a hot dog, and then you as a guest get to sample all the hot dogs. You get this little placard. You cast your votes. And then at the end of the contest, that particular store wins the Wiener War.
11: Okay? Brilliant.
8: So then I said, thank you very much. We're for your wieners. Mm.

0: That's pretty good.
1: Yeah. That's good, yeah.
0: I thought maybe you had said, I want to throw a shout out to my good friend, Zach Halverson, who's earned the purple mushroom head in the Wiener Wars.
1: You need help.
2: Would have been nice for you to give a shout out, Ben. Just saying. Maybe next time.
3: Listen, guys.
1: You won.
0: He's a veteran.
3: I speaking of shout outs, I got the greatest cat call today at the coffee shop.
4: Go on.
3: The greatest. Do we have time for this?
4: Sure, of course.
3: Do we have Tommy calling?
4: Yeah, not yet.
0: Okay. Tommy should be calling any day, hopefully.
3: Okay. Drop off my kid at his football camp. Go over to the coffee shop just down the road. Walk in to go pick up my little coffee. In the parking lot, about 50 feet away, a truck pulls up. The guy yells out his passenger side window. He's like, "Lever!" And I look over, and he's waving from his driver's seat, like leaning over his into the passenger window. I'm like, "What's up?" He's like, "I eat mac and cheese with a fork."
0: That's great.
1: That's brilliant.
3: "No, you use a spoon."
0: That's great.
3: And then he drove off.
0: That is brilliant. Great.
3: It was great.
4: So much better than saying, "Hey, love you on the Power Trip," or "Love you on Twin Cities Live." Just yelling out.
1: Or "love you."
4: The mac and cheese angle is better.
3: So much better.
4: That's truly showing that you
3: whoever
4: listen.
3: Whoever that guy is, if you're listening right now, brilliant.
4: Yes, much smarter choice.
0: And that's incredible, because he probably never knew ever he would ever run into you. And that was such a big thing for him that was in his mind as soon as he saw you.
3: Yeah. I know, that's so cool, I walked away thinking the same thing. Like, how is that the first thing
0: that was a month ago.
3: Like, I don't even live on this side of town. Yeah. Like, it's not like you feel like you're going to bump into me, you know, on a daily basis, walking around, like taking my dog for a walk or whatever. You may never see me ever.
4: No, you got to be quick.
3: And God, he was so wrong.
2: 100%.
3: So wrong. I don't know who the other gentleman on X that posted a couple days ago that there's a spoon on the box. On the box of Kraft mac and cheese.
0: Wow.
3: It's mac and cheese on a spoon.
4: No, you stab it and you shove it.
3: No, you don't.
2: No, you don't.
3: Yeah. Even the manufacturer themselves that created mac and cheese.
4: I won't do what you tell me. Since when do you just follow what everybody else tells you to do?
1: Yeah, man.
0: Always.
4: Follow your own.
3: Always, yeah.
4: Lighthouse, you know? Beat to your own drum.
0: Who, me?
1: Yeah.
0: Hey, Ben.
3: Yeah. You gonna make me cry? What are you doing?
5: Hey, Dad?
3: Yeah?
5: You want to have a catch?
6: I'd like that.
7: I love you, Dad.
4: Father's Day weekend.
1: I knew that was happening. It was so funny.
7: I love you, Dad.
0: That scene.
1: Oh, it's so good.
0: We just watched it. I can't believe that's not one day. I can't believe they did that over 2 weeks. It's magic, Ben. It's magic. Did you just hear that bit that we played?
3: Well, no, because I heard the start.
4: No, you were getting catcalled by mac and cheese guy.
3: Well, I heard the start of the interview. I got out of my car, and then I got stuck at the new security door. Standing there for a while.
0: Yeah. I would love to play it for you again. Maybe I'll play it for you again later because people just heard it. But I had Dwyer Brown on, who played Ray's dad.
3: Yeah, sounds like a country singer.
0: Yeah.
1: Yeah.
0: And
2: also a full sentence.
0: And he talked about the fact that as he was on his way out to Iowa to film Field of Dreams, his dad actually passed away when he stopped by his house unexpectedly.
3: No.
0: The first night that he got there on his way to film, mm-mm, this scene. And for him to, I mean, we watched the scene. It's like, I would have cut. Sorry.
3: Sorry, I got snot coming down my nose.
0: Again. Yeah. Right, yeah. Incredible. But he also said that they had to, because they were filming it at the time of night, they called it Golden Hour. It took them 2 weeks. They did it one line at a time because they wanted to film in that golden hour of time in the evening. So that entire scene took 2 weeks to film, and we just watched it. You can't tell it all. That's brilliant. That's just magic, man. Magic. Anyway, there you go.
3: That's cool, man.
4: Pretty cool.
3: I think the art of filmmaking is fascinating.
0: Me too.
4: All right, should we do the news until Tommy gives us a call?
0: Sure. I hope he still calls.
4: That's the thing. As we talk about this with Gaffigan, you just never know.
1: Yeah.
0: You're supposed to. In fact, this guy checked in with me last night saying it was going to happen.
4: Yeah, you never know.
0: Anyway, there you go.
4: If I were him, I'd be sleeping in.
0: Oh, for sure.
6: sleepy.
8: This is KFAN News with Chris Hockey. Presented by the St. Paul Saints.
4: Thanks, St. Paul Saints.
0: Yeah, I think Saints again, they're playing today. No, I believe it might even be a day game today. Let me check on that. But of course, Sunday's Father's Day. We've mentioned it about a couple times. Get your ticket package headed on down there. SaintsBaseball.com.
4: And if you're just waking up and you're curious, the U.S. Open play suspended because of non-threatening weather conditions. The conditions just suck. So they're waiting for the fog to lift and some other things. So whatever.
1: I think they'll get going in about 50 minutes.
0: It's a 5:07 start tonight versus Omaha down CHS Field. But don't forget, SaintsBaseball.com. Thank you, St. Paul Saints. We love you. Here's what's going on in your news, ladies and gentlemen. Officials at an Oklahoma hospital say they're not offering any tours or interviews, even though they were the hospital featured on the documentary Maternal Instinct on Netflix. My God, people.
4: Why would people want a tour?
0: I don't know.
1: People are weird.
3: I don't know the bit, though.
0: What's
3: the story?
0: The documentary is new on Netflix last week. It's called Maternal Instinct. It's about this woman who is a serial liar to the point where you can't believe it. And she tells people that she's pregnant and after 10 and a half months goes to the worst length to get a baby to prove that she wasn't lying. The worst. She's on death row. I'll just give you that.
3: No.
0: Yes.
1: Yeah. Youngest person in America.
0: You can't believe this story. There's so many facets of it. I've told a million people not to watch it, but everybody watches it when I say that. But I also want them to watch it because you can't believe what you're saying, that somebody can lie that much and go to those lengths. But anyway, they're not giving tours of the hospital. The documentary details how Taylor Parker murdered a woman, removed her baby from her womb. Yep. I don't know what you're talking about. I just had a baby. And if you guys saw it, you would know that is a dynamite impression. It's too bad that I do a great impression of her.
1: Yeah. I have a question, not asking my normal.
4: Right, your hand was up. I almost said, Paul, your hand's up.
1: No, I asked him at the parking lot like 3 days ago. He said yes. Do hospitals do tours due to, like, HIPAA? Like, you can't really do a tour of a hospital, right? Thank you, Mel.
4: Well, like you're going door to door and looking at medical records.
0: Don't you go and check out the delivery room and stuff like that?
4: You can show them the facility.
3: I think they're like school groups and stuff that go through.
2: Rosie likes to hang out there.
0: He does.
4: Maternity ward.
1: Yeah. So, was he at the birth of your kid?
4: No, my kid's not famous enough.
1: Yeah, it wasn't at the birth of mine either.
9: What? But my daughter is important.
1: Yeah, well, he's not going to be there either, Mel.
3: I guess it checks out, though. People like stuff like that. Like,
0: I love it, man.
3: You know, if somebody was, a famous person was murdered in a house, people would be lined up just to go walk through the room that they were murdered in.
1: Yeah, that's half the reason they had to tear down the Dahmer apartment building.
3: Yeah.
1: Because it would draw a crowd all the time.
0: I have no interest in any of that.
3: Same.
0: None.
3: Like, I'll go see a haunted house, but that other stuff? No.
0: Yeah.
3: Not for me.
4: What about the crawl space of a haunted house?
3: Where a clown resides?
4: Maybe.
0: What am I trying to do?
3: Only during the day.
0: What am I
4: probably
0: funny?
4: Smart. Stay in the captain's room.
0: Guys.
1: What about Billy? What about Tennille's room?
0: This is a terrible story. Los Angeles Mayor Karen Bass. What do you do?
4: That's I think that was Big Mouth Bass Billy guy or whatever.
1: What?
4: He was doing the singing fish on a wall bit. That kind of a bass.
0: How did you know that? Was it the movement that I made?
4: Yeah. The movement helped, but it was definitely like that the singing tone.
1: Jesus.
0: Well, this is not a funny story at all.
4: Do it with the singing fish voice.
0: Hey, we gotta win this race.
1: What?
0: She's promising a thorough and transparent investigation after the LAPD shot and killed a pet dog in Kanota Park. It happened last Saturday night as the dog's owner was celebrating the New York Knicks NBA championship victory. Officers responded because there were reports of a woman screaming. When they got to the house, the dog ran out and attacked him. They shot the dog. Then they went in and found out the woman was screaming because she was celebrating the Knicks victory.
3: Huh?
0: Yeah.
3: Why is it? Why is she involved? Why is Karen Bass involved?
0: Apparently, she's investigating whether or not there was a reason to shoot the dog. I don't know.
6: Yeah, but there's crimes every day in L.A. Why is she picking this one to put her name behind it?
4: It did make headlines the other day.
0: Yeah, I'm sure that there was some pressure.
4: So maybe she's feeling pressure that she has to respond. Because why did they shoot this random dog?
0: It's boring up there on the wall.
6: Why doesn't she take the time to investigate voter fraud? My gosh. That's a big deal. That's headlines in L.A. Get behind that.
4: Yeah.
0: Ben Lieber at KFAN.com.
4: Yep. No, it's marketing at KFAN.com.
0: Oh, stop it.
6: We have to do that organically, right?
4: That was organic.
1: Yeah, that was organic.
4: That was a website.
0: Sort of orgasmic as well.
1: Do you have a KFAN.com?
6: I need to talk to you guys about that. I off air. I have no idea what that email meant.
4: Just delete it and move on.
0: I did not read it.
6: It was really long.
4: It was like four paragraphs.
1: Four paragraphs. I was honored to read it. It's an honor to get emails from
4: Chad.
1: Okay, then
4: give us the quick summation.
0: You just learned, though.
1: I just learned to read?
0: Yeah. Congratulations on that, by the way.
4: Okay, so break it down for us. What were the four paragraphs about?
0: You're welcome.
1: Me?
4: Sure. You read it.
1: The four paragraphs were about that Abbott is taking a stand now, and he wants people to listen. Let me start over. He wants people that are listening, if they have businesses, to instead of going through a bunch of hoops to get on the air, they can just simply email marketing@KFAN.com. And he wants that to be available to possible advertisers.
0: Marketing@KFAN.com?
1: Yeah.
0: Interesting.
1: So I like if you're an available advertiser,
4: available to anyone.
1: Yeah, I want to advertise, but, most of the time I call people.
0: Nosta?
1: Yeah.
0: I love that coffee, by the way.
1: Yeah, and
10: great predictions, by the way. Yeah.
1: Thank you. Most people don't answer. Why don't we just have them email marketing@KFAN.com?
0: Yeah, because right now they might as well email Billy Bass.
1: That's Elvis.
0: Down to the river to sell some advertising. But I'm out of office.
1: Oh, boy. You need medication.
0: I'm a bass on a wall.
1: Keep singing, please.
4: What kind of medicine would you give a fish?
0: Yeah.
1: Ty Gildall.
0: He's my favorite rapper. Yeah!
1: No, wrong guy.
4: Ty Gildall?
1: Yeah.
6: It wasn't bad.
1: What about Ad Gill?
0: Add gills.
1: Why?
11: So lame attempt at humor, swing and a miss.
1: It wasn't that
0: good.
1: So
0: you could only exist underwater.
1: You have high standards for me, and I can't get to it. What? You want me to die?
10: Who are you talking to?
1: Who, me?
0: There's guilt associated with transitioning from spring to summer.
1: Oh,
0: yeah. Here's my friend.
10: I was going to say, Tommy comes in here and tells us about all the time.
1: Brilliant.
0: I don't know why I was born with this line.
1: No, stop doing the fish bit.
6: Take me to the river.
1: Change me to a woman.
0: I don't know why Tommy Brennan's not calling.
1: I
0: bet his people told him not to call.
1: Will you keep singing?
4: He heard your Quantum Leap Hitler bit and said, don't call this show.
0: I think it's a good bit. Not that Hitler was a good person. Jesus. If you didn't listen, I thought it would be funny if Scott Bakula woke up in one of the dark episodes of Quantum Leap and he's like, looked in the mirror and he's like, oh boy.
6: Hold the fort.
0: Oh boy. What if he woke up in the back of a Ford Bronco?
1: Oh boy,
0: holding the gun.
1: Oh boy.
6: He's Al Cowley.
1: Brilliant.
0: Oh boy.
1: Oh boy. What do I do? Where are we going? Yeah. Thank God this episode's only 28 minutes.
6: Yeah. Hawk, have you watched Bad Thoughts on Netflix with Tom Segura?
0: No,
6: Oh my God.
1: Creasel raves about
6: it. Dude, the way your brain works.
0: Really?
6: Dude, you would love this show.
0: I'm going to put it in my phone.
1: Because,
0: you're right. Creasel tells me about it all the time.
6: Yeah, it's like 30, 45-minute episodes, but there's probably five individual skits inside each episode. And it is just... it's like your stream of consciousness if they made, little 8-minute videos out of it.
4: Just filthy.
6: It's ridiculous. Yeah. It's ridiculous. Yeah. It's funny. But it is kind of like what I think that we all at times think about. You're like, what if I did this? And you just let your imagination go. And they made skits about it.
1: Yeah. The grandpa one is hilarious.
6: Great.
2: Yeah. The World War II grandfather writes a
1: kids play.
2: Kids play.
1: My God. You know, we have to move, right?
6: Yeah.
2: Oh, man. Dad. Take me to the river. Drop me in the water.
1: We should get one of those. Can I play Breed Timmons?
0: About transitioning?
4: No, we haven't gotten there
6: yet. No, we haven't gotten there yet, actually.
0: From spring to summer?
12: Psychology Today says it's called sunshine guilt, and it's a nagging anxiety you feel for staying indoors on a beautiful sunny day.
4: Oh.
12: They call it JOMO, the joy of missing out, staying in bed to read a book, watch a movie, or just hang out inside.
4: Yep.
12: Then there's the pressure of creating the perfect summer with experiences. Psychologists say it's okay to have the summer you want, with or without barbecues, parties, or ice cream, but that sounds good too. I'm Bree Tennis.
6: I think we're all looking at one person in this room.
0: Yep.
4: I don't ever have...
6: Oh, hey, Corey.
4: JOMO.
2: Not a JOMO guy?
4: No. I don't necessarily have FOMO either. I just am fine missing out.
1: That's okay.
4: On pretty much everything.
0: Are we just saying JOMO now?
4: I think we're just saying JOMO. Not this month.
1: Yeah.
4: Man.
13: Poor Joe Ryan. Yeah.
4: Do you guys have that, especially when you have kids? It's hard to not feel the pressure of like, oh, man, I got to make this summer just like action-packed so this kid never forgets this summer for the rest of her life.
13: 100%.
4: And you're like, well, it's already like, we're already two-thirds of the way through June.
6: Mm-hmm.
4: I feel like her summer break just started, and it's almost already a month down, two to go.
0: Part of the reason that I love rainy days is the excuse it gives you not to have to go outside.
6: Correct.
13: Yeah. For sure.
1: Yesterday was perfect.
0: Yeah.
6: Yeah. It's weird because my wife, when we lived in San Diego, now granted, it was the first couple of years, it was like, this is amazing. It's 75 degrees and sunny every day. I think she had JOMO, even though we lived in like the sunniest place in America.
0: Huh.
6: Like everything, she's like, let's go outside. I'm like, well, why do we have to eat breakfast outside today? Because it's so nice out. I'm like, I know. It's going to be nice tomorrow.
4: For eternity.
6: Yeah. As long as we live here, it's going to be like, but she felt lucky. I swear to goodness, for every year that we lived there, plus some of the off seasons when we were playing, I was with the Vikings, like it was, we got to go outside. We got to do this. I'm like, don't worry. It's going to be nice tomorrow.
1: Yeah.
6: It'll be fine. But she had JOMO. Mm. Perpetual JOMO.
4: Man. But she has since learned the joys of living indoors.
6: It's not her favorite thing.
1: Mm.
6: No.
4: Does she, is she a, like a thermostat at 73 kind of a person?
6: Mm. We should never have it on an odd number. That's number one.
0: Interesting.
4: I knew I liked you.
0: That is
4: even numbers are so much better.
6: Even numbers are so much better.
4: Couldn't agree more.
0: That's an OCD thing.
1: Wow.
0: Except for one.
4: Calm down, Zach.
6: No, fives are okay because that's exactly half, and that's 50%, and that for some reason that makes sense to me. But you can't put your thermostat on 73. It's got to be 72.
0: That is kind of an OCD thing.
4: Mm. Yeah, sevens and threes are garbage.
6: Same with your car volume. Well, why have it on a 13 when you could go to 14?
13: Sometimes you need a 3, brother.
1: And I'm weird.
2: Hey. Whoa. No,
0: that was me.
1: Yeah.
0: I just wanted to make sure it was working.
6: Oh. I don't know. You guys are weird. That just makes sense. That's what everybody should be doing. They shouldn't even have, honestly, on any sort of numerical dial, they should just get rid of odd numbers.
0: Yeah, that's weird. That takes away a lot of them.
1: Yeah.
4: Sauce will do sports after this. This is the Power Trip Morning Show on The Fan.
0: Hey, it's Chris Hockey, the Power Trip Morning Show. 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
29: 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That means that the Twins are going to be on 101.9 Jack FM going for the series sweep against the Texas Rangers after a day off yesterday. And manager Derek Shelton, he's certainly liking how his team has been playing as of late.
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29: 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Red Hawks rained out last night. They have a doubleheader today. 3:10 is the pregame show at Jack Michaels. The Red Hawks at Lake Country, 2 7-inning games again right here on The Fan in the 3 o'clock hour. With your Fan Sports Hit, I'm Derek Hansen.
0: Pet Snake rose from 810,000 to 1.3 million.
4: What are we doing? What is the goal here?
0: Yeah.
4: What are we doing?
0: And keeping all those extra snakes fed requires millions of factory-farmed mice.
4: What are we doing?
1: What is the goal here?
0: Didn't even think about that.
4: Oh, my god!
0: Because you don't go ahead and catch a mouse.
1: No.
0: You got to get those things somewhere.
4: Mm. Factory farm.
0: Yeah.
4: Mm. Yeah, let me ask AI something here.
1: Alan,
4: I'm only going to use Copilot.
0: Yeah, sure. Marketing at
4: KFN.com. What countries have no snakes?
1: Marketing. I don't think so.
3: Abbott didn't send me the email.
4: New Zealand has no native land snakes. Ireland, Iceland, Greenland, Antarctica, and several isolated island nations.
0: They'll get there if they want to.
4: The Marshall Islands.
0: I don't care how isolated they are.
4: Hawaii has no native land snakes.
0: I saw coyotes swim across the ocean to get some.
4: But it is not strictly snake-free.
1: That was a sloth hawk.
0: Whatever.
1: Whatever.
4: Anyway. All right.
0: Snakes. You know I hate them.
4: Jeez. Moving into New Zealand.
1: Oh, okay.
0: Oh, cool. Can you take sauce with you?
1: Why?
0: You guys are friends.
1: He hates me.
0: I know.
4: I don't hate you.
1: That's good.
4: I'm going to get charged for your head for an extra carry-on, I think, but
1: I can pay my own carry-on.
4: Cool.
5: Ooh. Yeah, because you're flush.
1: Yeah, with network fun.
4: Oh, must be nice being rich.
0: I wish you would be flushed.
4: So, Ben, you guys lived together in the same city, and finally, like, right before he moved out of Edina, he finally ran into you at Jerry's, right?
5: That's correct, yeah. Like, literally on, like, what, the last day that you lived there, second to last day that you lived in Edina.
4: He's lived in Plymouth for a couple of months, and I'm leaving Target yesterday, and I'm pulling out of the parking lot, and I don't even get to the first stoplight, and I get a text that goes, "I just saw you pull out of Target!" And I'm like, oh, boy.
1: Yeah.
4: It started.
1: Yeah. That's exactly what I sent.
4: Mm-hmm.
3: And you saw Corey and Barb in the same week?
1: Yeah. It was Corey, I know for sure.
4: How do you know?
1: Because I know your license plate.
4: That is psychotic.
1: Creepo. Well, I see it every day.
4: I don't know your license plate.
0: It's not hard to forget. Check out my rod.
4: That's the Fan Outdoors. Yeah.
1: Cowboy butts drive me nuts. That's a large bumper sticker you have on your car.
4: Any other one?
1: Yep. I'm a free lunch. That's what you have on the back of your car. Because you're a skank.
0: He's a what?
1: A skank.
0: I thought you said a skater.
1: I mean, I don't know. Maybe he was at some point.
3: I have seen Corey hit some sick ollies before.
1: Yeah, he can kick flip the best of them.
4: Want to do sports?
0: I hope I'd love to. I hope you do. That's what you're good at.
1: Am I?
0: Do what you're good at.
6: It's time for Fan 5 on the Power Trip.
1: Thanks, Mel. The Lynx crushed the L.A. Sparks 99-83. Rookie sensation Olivia Miles had 31 points in the victory. She had 24 at halftime.
3: I think she shot like over 80% from the field.
1: Yeah, 12 of 15.
3: She's insane.
1: Yeah. She's so good.
7: It sucks, though, because the commissioner's couple not feature the Lynx because they lost the tiebreaker to Vegas. So, despite having like 100 more points in the next team,
1: that's ridiculous.
8: Sweet. We'll get you right on.
0: Hey, there he is.
1: Ooh.
0: All right. You want to punch him up? Go ahead, Corey. Hold on 1 second.
4: Sure.
0: Got it. Go ahead.
4: Tommy Brennan, good morning.
9: Fellas, how are we?
4: We're very good. Yeah, how are you?
9: I'm so sorry. I've been dealing with flight changes and cancellations this morning, and I'm a little all over the place.
0: No problem. So are you back in Minnesota yet? Did you land, or are you still coming from somewhere?
9: No, I'm right now under the East River in New York, heading to LaGuardia, and going to San Diego for the day, and then heading to you guys tomorrow.
4: Jeez, that's a hell of a travel schedule.
9: Yeah, it'll be a wild 24 hours, but then I'm in the Twin Cities for like 4 days. So it'll all be good.
0: Very cool.
9: Once we get there.
0: Very cool. Well, we're glad to have you and excited to have you out on Saturday night to the new Mystic Lake Amphitheater. And I'm introducing everybody to that brand new facility, which is huge. But Tommy Brennan, of course, we were talking before you called about what people do who are on Saturday Night Live during the off season. So do you stay in New York? Because obviously you said you're there right now. Is that a thing where you stay in New York all summer long, or do you come back home, and where do you live?
9: I was living in New York for about a year before I got the gig, so I'm out here, but I'm touring pretty aggressively this summer. So, dude, the typical weekly schedule is like in New York Monday through Thursday, touring Thursday to Sunday, and then, until we're back.
4: So how has that changed? How has touring changed pre and post SNL?
9: Well, people come to the shows now. That's been a huge adjustment for me. And it's been amazing. Honestly, one of the craziest things is because I did so many, everywhere that I tour, there's so many Minnesotans that come out. Like, I was in Denver last weekend, and I think half of this show was Minnesotans. It's like, I feel like I'm in Europe, and it's a bunch of expats. It's amazing.
1: Hey, Tommy, how is getting the call to be on SNL like getting a call that you're going to the major leagues? And who contacts you? How did that whole thing start?
9: It's one of the producers there, Rebecca. She calls, but it was a wild day. I had been working at Comedy Club in Las Vegas for like a week, and I was about to go to the airport, and I was in the parking garage. And I realized that my rental car that I had for the week had been stolen. Mm. And so I was on the phone with our company trying to figure out. And I get a call back, and I answer it kind of impatiently. I'm thinking it's the rental car. I was like, what? And then it was like, hey, this is Rebecca with SNL. Is now not a good time? And I was like, what's up? And she was like, we'd love to offer you a spot on the cast, and I think the first thing I said was, my rental car just got stolen. and she was like, okay. And I was like, yes, but can I call you back? And I called back later, and I was like, hey, sorry, I botched that. But, this is the greatest day of my life. And, it definitely feels like a call-up. It's scary, but the coolest thing that's ever happened to me. So it was a pretty fun call.
5: So what is the assimilation process like once you get into the studio? Because I'm sure everything about it is, it feels surreal from the time that you take the elevator up to the studio and you check in kind of for the first time. Like, how long does it take before you feel like, all right, this is my new everyday?
9: Well, the nature of the show is so fast moving that you don't have a ton of time to soak it all in. Like, you're just kind of, we went into work the week of the first show. Hmm. So you're kind of just right into the fire. I'm sappy and nostalgic and have been such a huge SNL fan my whole life. So there was an element of like, throughout the year, there were moments where I'd be like, dang, this is really cool. And I'd get emotional, or I'd see a picture of somebody, or see a note written on the wall about Chris Farley or something like that. And those moments hit me. But in terms of like getting assimilated, there's not much time. You just kind of have to go. And I think that's why the show works, is it's just so fast moving. You just have to survive.
0: Tommy Brennan again is our guest. He's coming to town for Saturday night's kickoff event at Mystic Lake Amphitheater, and excited to meet you on that night. That'll be a lot of fun. You'll be the MC, I'm guessing, probably doing comedy in between and just hanging around at this new amphitheater. Tommy is a 2012 graduate of Creighton Durham Hall and from St. Paul here. So I'm going to ask you the question that's going to make us all hate ourselves here for about the next 5 minutes. But have you ever heard of the Power Trip Morning Show, having grown up here in the Twin Cities?
9: Of course. I maybe have been told to be on the Power Trip more times than I've been told to be on any show or podcast I think more people will probably reach out to me about this appearance on the Power Trip than they did about the Tonight Show with Jimmy Fallon. So, yeah, I'm certainly familiar with you guys. Been a fan from afar, and was excited to talk to you guys today.
0: Well, that's fantastic.
9: Cousin Joe yesterday, I forgot to tell you guys, my cousin Joe yesterday texted me. He's like, "Hey, man, they mentioned you again on Power Trip. How do we make this work?" I think we can figure it out.
4: Wow. How do we make this work? How does a phone call work? That's awesome. Well, speaking of Minnesota, Tommy, you might know that Marnie Gellner's been a staple in this market for a long, long time. She has made her love of Molly Shannon very, very clear on this show. That's like her all-time SNL goat. You had a very interesting moment with Molly Shannon on the Will Ferrell episode. She just flat out in that sketch just grabbed all of your junk. I'm like, I don't. Can you explain how that even gets pitched to you? That like, hey, Molly's gonna get in there and she's gonna have to grab it. There's like no other way around this.
9: I mean, believe it or not, we were in on it together. It's not like someone just told me, like, hey, this is going to happen. No, Molly's the greatest ever, and she's the sweetest person alive. And we were just rehearsing that sketch beforehand, and we were just trying to make that bit as funny as possible. So, you know, all of us were messing around, and it was just like at some point it was like, hey, I think the funniest version of this is like, you just go for it. And Molly was so sweet. She's like, okay, are you sure? And also it was kind of like a little bit of an optical illusion. She had her fingers locked underneath and I had my thighs kind of clamped. So it's not, you know, there was some space there. There's a still frame that someone sent to me. Craziest pictures I've ever seen in my life where I was like, all right, everyone's reaching out to me about this.
5: So outside of that particular moment where it sounds like you guys are now forever connected.
9: yeah.
5: Is there anybody, this kind of feels like a personal question, but I don't think it is. Like anybody that you sort of like hit it off with right away when you joined the cast?
9: I mean, our new group of five is all really tight. You know, we got me, Cam Patterson, Ben Marshall, Jeremy Cohen, and Veronica Slokowska. We all started this year, and we're legitimately really, really good friends, and that made all the difference. Like, we all went to dinner with Lauren and some of the producers, like, a week before it started, and then Ben, since he had been writing on the show for a few years, snuck us into 30 Rock and gave us a tour at like 2 a.m. And from that day on, like, it was just, we all had a group there. I know people who have started at the show as the only new cast member, and I can't imagine what that's like, how scary that would be. Cause you feel like you're going through this crazy orientation on the go, and having the five of us, I think was a game changer. So, yeah, we got really close right away, and it's been amazing.
0: Tommy, it's been well reported that it's a pressure cooker there at Saturday Night Live, and that a lot of people who leave talk about it being too much for them mentally. How was your first year experience? And hard question, do you think you did a good job?
9: I'm going to go ahead just, you know, and say, yeah, I'm happy with the job I did. Mentally, I'm pretty good. I mean, truthfully, I was on the road for 48 weeks last year.
0: Jeez.
9: So in terms of like being tired and stuff, I was pretty well set up for it. Like I wasn't sleeping that well anyways before the job. So I am doing pretty good. I mean, it is certainly a pressure cooker and you're in there and you're overthinking your stuff a lot, but they do a pretty good job of making you feel seen and that you're doing the right stuff.
4: All right, a couple final questions for Tommy Brennan. Again, he's going to be at the Mystic Lake Amphitheater on Saturday, cracking that new facility open. But a couple final questions for Tommy. Tommy, how quickly do you have to get over the idea of being starstruck when there's a lot of like giant A-list names that roll through there that you probably grew up idolizing, and now all of a sudden you have to be in a sketch with them and you can't be overwhelmed by that? How does that work?
9: there's something that happens where you kind of dissociate. Like, I'm sure you guys get it sometimes where you talk to people who, like, I don't know, like, okay, a good example away from SNL is, like, you know, like, Joe Mauer showed up to one of my shows in Minneapolis last fall. Hmm. And that's, like, a guy who, like, when I was a kid, I mean, like, truly was my favorite athlete. I would never imagine, like, hanging out with him. Then you see him in a different context, and you have to just kind of be, like, a real person. Like, you're not allowed to just, like, be a fanboy. And that's kind of what it is there at the show, where it's, like, you know, there's no time to gawk, even though Will Ferrell, you know, is sitting in your office, and, you know, he's probably the person I've quoted most in my life. They're just, you also have to pitch him that idea about what if we were two truck drivers who were also cowboys or whatever it is, you know? And you just, something happens in your brain where you kind of like forget that that's who that guy is for a second. Hmm. And then there's moments where you just can't help a fanboy. I mean, working with Jack Black was crazy, where you try to just like keep it together, but then I was in a sketch where we all got to sing like a cappella together and do guitar solos with our voices, and that's like Jack Black at its finest. And I there was a moment where I couldn't believe it was like me, Andrew Dismukes, James Keenan, and we're sitting there with Jack Black going like and like that was a moment where I'm like, all right, I'm fanboying out here. So sometimes you get to do it, but most of the time you just have to be like, this is worth time.
0: Well,
9: this is a different guy.
0: If you are, you said you're going to be in town for a few days, and if you are a fan of Joe Mauer, you're probably a huge fan of Ben Lieber of the Minnesota Vikings as well. So if you want to come hang out on Monday morning, I know the first thing you probably want to do when you're on vacation is wake up early and come do a morning show, but we'd love to have you come in studio on Monday and meet Ben.
9: Hey, maybe I will come by. I'll be in town. I'm throwing out the first pitch on Monday night for the Twins.
0: Awesome.
9: So, yeah, so dude, maybe I'll come in the morning.
0: We'd love that. Right. We'd love that. And we will see you on Saturday, Mystic Lake Amphitheater. I sing, one of the bands I sing with is playing that night. You'll be introducing us. So if you want to, I mean, it's Jack Black and then me, but if you want to come on stage and sing with us, feel free to do that as well.
9: Yeah. yeah, this is good. All right, guys, sorry, I'm getting dropped off at the airport now. I'm at the wrong door. I'll see you on Saturday.
1: Deal. Thanks,
0: Thank
1: Tommy.
0: You, dude. See you soon, man. Appreciate it. Bye-bye.
4: All right, there he goes. Right, Tommy Brennan.
0: And much love out to Uncle Joe, or Cousin Joe.
1: Yeah, Cousin man. Joe,
0: who asked him.
4: Uncle Joe Censor.
0: Yeah, that's who it was.
1: For sure.
0: Cousin love Joe. Love to him as well. How cool is that guy, huh?
1: That was sweet.
4: Yeah. Well, and he traveled, he toured a ton with like Kelsey Cook back in the day. I think he was her opener for a long time.
0: Man.
4: So I kind of found him on Instagram through Kelsey.
0: Before he was on Saturday Night Live?
4: Yeah.
0: No
4: yeah.
0: kidding.
4: And then boom, he was on SNL. Hmm. And it was weird. Like when they announced the cast last summer or whatever, the second his face and his name popped up, I did the weirdest double take. I'm like, I know that guy. Wow. And of course you're like, well, how would I know? And then it took me 10 seconds to process. I'm like, that's the guy that tours with Kelsey. What the hell? How, geez. Like just, they found him, right? Mm-hmm. Like, and you just wonder what that process was like. If he's on the road that much doing stand up for that long, somebody knew who he was. Somebody said, you got to try auditioning. Somebody said, we like you. That's just such a cool way of being spotted, right? Some talent scout saw him and said, this kid could work.
0: Be great for him to come in, because we have a million more questions we can ask him. SomeKidTommy.com is his website. Yep. Tommy Brennan. And by the way, after here at Creighton Denver Hall, he graduates, he goes to Notre Dame to the business school. Gets a degree in that. I know.
5: Smarty pants.
0: Yeah, I know. That's what I'm saying. Wow, so good. And so thanks, Cousin Tommy. Appreciate it.
5: Joey, do we know, I guess we're going to break, but like, do we know what his audition looked like or what he did? Because don't you have to perform
4: good questions
5: and all that stuff?
4: Yeah. And impressions and all that kind of stuff.
1: Yeah.
4: I did like that he mentioned that his tour now is flooded with Minnesotans, because that is the most Minnesotan thing ever, to be like, don't know who you are, don't know who you are, don't know who you are. Hey, there's a guy from Minnesota on SNL. I know he's from where I'm from.
1: I know.
4: And then all of a sudden you just immediately claim him.
1: For sure,
4: and say, oh yeah, Tommy Brennan's a Minnesotan. Yep, he's for sure. Just
5: Let's go see him.
4: You got to get your for hooks in Minnesotans and claim that you've known him since birth. What a cool dude.
0: That's cool, man.
4: All right, more of the Power Trip Morning Show, including Vikings news with Ben Lieber after this on The Fan.
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32: Time for a Twins Minute. I'm Mark Janowski. After a rare off day within a series, the Twins back in action this afternoon down in Texas. When we last left our lads, this is how that game got going on Tuesday.
33: Here's the 1-0 pitch. Larnach is swinging a drive into right field and deep. Back it goes and way out of here. Second career leadoff home run for Trevor Larnach, and the second pitch of the game is a home run to right, and the Twins have another quick 1-0 lead.
32: Yeah, the second career leadoff homer for Trevor Larnach. The other came on June 2nd of 2024 down at Houston when he took Hunter Brown deep in that one. By the way, this is the first leadoff homer from a Twin not named Byron Buxton since Eduardo Julian did so on April 28th of last season at Cleveland when he touched up Gavin Williams. This has been a production of the Treasure Island Baseball Network.
34: Your forecast from Too Tall Tom Szymanski today. Partly sunny, a few sprinkles, high of 69, winds of the north, northwest, 8 to 22 miles an hour. Tonight, mostly cloudy, areas of showers, isolated thunder showers, mainly after midnight, a low of 51. Tomorrow, partly to mostly cloudy, breezy, areas of showers and isolated thunder showers, mainly in the morning, a high of 71. Looking better for the weekend, Saturday and Sunday, partly sunny, high is 75 for both days.
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0: So we're just watching a bit where they took the new cast from this season, season 51, and asked them questions that they asked them before they actually started. And they asked Tommy Brennan, what are you most nervous about? And this was his answer. This is really funny. I wish I'd seen this before we had him on.
6: Oh. Well, you didn't have to say micro.
10: Okay, what are you most nervous about?
14: Bombing at the Wednesday table. I would say my biggest bomb, actually, it was a sketch called Cowboy Movers. We were a moving company, but we were cowboys, and I don't remember why. I think about it 3-4 times a day.
0: Cowboy Movers.
1: That's funny.
22: I was wondering that when he was talking. It's just like, what is that bombing process like during the pitch meeting? Because I'm just listening from past SNL members. It happens all the time. Like, how do you learn to deal with that? You know?
0: Well, who was it? Somebody on the Dana Carvey podcast. What is the name of that podcast? Why do I keep forgetting?
23: Fly on the Wall.
0: Yeah, Fly on the Wall. Talked about how after you've been in SNL for a while, you don't give away your good sketches in the first pitch meeting. You save them till later. So they would like sit down at the table and make something up on the spot because they didn't want to give away their best idea right away. So I wonder.
5: It's so interesting because the whole process of like what's a good sketch and what's not, because it comes down to performance.
0: It almost always does. Yeah.
5: You get the right person to play that part and they can turn this ridiculous idea into something gold. And the first thing that comes in my mind is Will Ferrell when he's the prospector.
23: Hmm.
5: If you're pitching that, in the meeting, that sounds so dumb.
0: You're right.
5: Yeah. So dumb. Like, how does that not bomb in the pitch meeting? You're like, he's a what? Like, the camera pans over and he's doing what? Well, he's an old, like, 49er prospector, like, panning for gold.
23: Yep.
5: Okay.
23: Yeah, that's a hard pass.
5: Yeah.
23: But
5: okay,
23: if it's Will Ferrell,
5: we'll put that on
23: sure.
5: the board, yeah. but we'll put yep. that at the bottom. But it's Will Ferrell and he pulls it off.
0: Yep. Man. That Will Ferrell episode this season was
23: great.
0: Just top to bottom great. Did you see it, Ben?
5: I don't think so.
0: I encourage you to go back and watch
23: it. The
0: entire
23: one where,
0: episode's great.
23: Yeah, it's the one where Mikey Bay accidentally gets his penis removed.
5: Oh, yeah.
23: And
5: I
23: accidentally...
5: Yes.
1: When he says, the surgery was aces. That's such a... The way he says that is
0: ma'am?
1: So good.
0: Ma'am? Just brilliant. I don't know. That's a dream job,
23: SNL's
0: man.
23: SNL's still the best.
1: Yeah.
0: Vikings news. Thank you, Radko. We love you. We went late in that last segment because Tommy called in late, obviously. But
23: there's nothing going on.
0: There's really nothing going on with the Vikings OTAs, blah, blah, blah. Lots of interesting stuff. But that's it.
23: Well, let me ask you this, Benjamin, because it's happened since we saw you on Monday. Do you think the Vikings should have any bid in on Brennan Sorsby?
5: No.
23: Not even second, third, fourth round? Not even some kind of weird, like, well, if nobody else bids, we'll take him.
5: Well, I mean, if nobody else bids. I mean, the thing is, would you get into any sort of bidding war for him? No. But, you know, if...
23: So if you had to, give me the round that where you would say, all right, this is worth it.
5: Probably a third rounder, fourth rounder.
23: And somebody's going to bid more than that.
5: I mean, I wouldn't be surprised if somebody gives up a...
23: Second?
5: I mean, I don't know. I mean, Cardinals might give up a first. I mean... They don't even know what their quarterback situation is. And not to say that Sorsby's going to just come in July and be your starter, but it wouldn't shock me with how desperate some of these franchises are to give up a first. And he was a marginal first if he entered this year's draft. I mean, there's a lot of people. I mean, some people say he was the second-best quarterback behind Mendoza. Some people say that he was third. Where does that fall if he was in this year's draft? Does somebody take him late in the first round? I mean, rumors are saying that the Rams would have taken him with their first round pick. So, you know, it's all over the board. But I think obviously the catch to all this is like, it's the intangibles. It's, you know, we know physically that he's got a high ceiling of what he can do, but how does all of this stuff weigh on him? Is he sort of broken mentally? He wasn't really applauded for some of the mental part of the game, even in college. Like, some of the big games, that's when he performed the worst. So how does that play out when he actually faces top competition every single week? So there's still a lot of question marks when it comes to just the mental, emotional. Physically, I mean, He's got everything. He's got all the tools that you want. It's just, where does he check out with all the mental stuff, the emotional stuff?
0: He's a gambler. Yeah.
1: Kind of like you, well played. Kind of like you said, Ben, if he's in last year, if there's like a supplemental draft before the draft we just had, right?
5: Sure.
1: Like this time last year. He probably is a second, maybe somebody gives a fringe first round pick in a supplemental draft. But there are so many teams that are going to be bad this year, and there are so many quarterbacks in the 2027 draft where they could say, well, why would we burn this when we might pick second next year? Why would we?

0: how do you police it, even though he's been to rehab for gambling and, you know, he's getting treatment and help and stuff. And let's just say that he gets back on it when he's a professional. How do you police that? How do you get, it's all done on your phone. Okay, so he puts his time in at work. Let's say that he's a late night guy and he's there till 7 o'clock every night just grinding at film. You don't think that you can place a few bets when you get home in an hour that you're home? I don't know how they're going to, like, keep tabs on that. And if they can. I mean, what he does in his private time is what he does in his private time.
1: Yeah.
2: So whatever team drafts him is also gambling.
0: Well,
2: full circle.
1: Well played. Well played, Daddy-O.
2: So somebody's going to have to scratch that itch before Brennan does.
1: Yeah.
2: Now I want to gamble.
1: Yeah.
2: Well, we are on the golf, but they're still suspended, right? When are we going to get this thing back up and going?
1: 5 minutes.
2: 5 minutes. It looks windy as hell. Oh, yeah. So the conditions are improving in terms of the fog and whatever else they were dealing with. But wind looks significant.
1: This is what Gorg was talking about. If they'd started on time, some of these guys that would have, like my guy who started at 6:30 a.m. and be an hour and a half way in, or an hour and a half in. Yeah. Yep. It's going to be greasy.
3: Real quick, OTAs wrap up today. So this will be it, and then they're done for the summer. Until they get bubble gut.
1: July 5th, bubble cuts are coming.
0: This is the time right now, up until July 5th, the best.
3: Yeah.
0: It's the best feeling.
1: But 7 p.m. on July 4th?
0: Nah, it'll be more like by 11 o'clock noon on the 5th, you're like,
2: oh, no. Yeah, 7 o'clock on the 4th, that's our nation's birthday.
0: Yeah.
2: 250 years old, man. Let's go.
1: You're getting weird.
2: Yeah, we're going to get weird.
0: Yeah, you're prime Clankson at that point in time.
2: Zach and I will be in Vegas.
4: We should go party together.
2: Who, you and me?
4: Yeah.
3: I think you should. Just get it over with.
1: Yeah, just get it over with.
2: I'm going to be out of town
1: a few times.
0: Yeah, just let it happen one time.
3: Yeah. You'd
4: be next door.
2: I can't. I'm going to be out of town.
3: What is life like if you don't try everything once? Mm-hmm.
5: Got to experiment a little, Cor.
3: That's what I'm saying.
4: Yeah, yeah, man. Dabble.
3: It's time for you to grow up.
5: Don't got to be Bill Nye to experiment.
4: Right. It's like a beer dabbler, but instead it's a dabbler.
3: That's what John Bonus was talking about yesterday, right? Pride beer dabbler.
4: I don't know why do they call it the pride dabbler? There's a perfect word.
3: I know.
1: Yeah. Okay. Take a deep breath, buddy.
3: Kick me in the
1: Quit
3: water.
1: Reading Tommy's emails.
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8: From the KFGO News Center, I'm Nate Cohn. An engineer for the city of Fargo says they're planning to partially reopen the intersection of 32nd Avenue and University Drive. That intersection will likely open tomorrow for north and south traffic. The intersection has been closed since last month. Jason Leonard with the city's Design and Construction Division says the infrastructure being put in place plays an important role. And a new report released today by the Human Rights Watch accuses federal immigration agents of widespread abuses during Operation Metro Surge in the Twin Cities and surrounding communities. The Human Rights Watch is calling for accountability and significant reforms to federal immigration enforcement policies. The findings are being unveiled during an event this morning at the University of Minnesota Law School in Minneapolis. And a new poll shows Congresswoman Angie Craig leading Lieutenant Governor Peggy Flanagan in the Democratic race for U.S. Senate. The poll is the first independent poll and shows Craig holding a 41% to 36% lead over Lieutenant Governor Peggy Flanagan. From the KFGO News Center, I'm Nate Cohn.
9: Answers about the logistics of what the field would look like beginning in 2027. One of the biggest questions included if revenue generated from a 2014 playoff could compensate for the loss of revenue from their conference championship games, which would likely be eliminated to make room for more playoff games.
10: Wasn't the SEC like talking about seceding or something like that?
11: Pretty much. They've just said if they don't like the deal, they would just rather go out on their own.
9: And
11: that's give or take.
9: I mean,
11: best of luck.
9: It's in their blood.
10: I was going to say, very unlike the South to want to secede.
12: Well played.
9: So, yeah, there you go.
13: Yeah. So they want to do the field of how many? 14?
9: 24.
13: 24?
9: Yeah.
13: I'm out.
10: I kind of hate that.
13: I hate that.
12: It's too many.
13: It's too many. I think we all know that there's parity in college football, but not that much parity.
11: Right.
13: It's not like college basketball.
12: No.
11: The right answer, the perfect answer is 16 because there's no buys. Mm. Right? I don't like the 12 because then 14 to get a buy. No, it's got to be 16. 16 is the perfect number. Because once you get to those like last six teams, they have almost no chance. But I think once in a while we're going to see a stunning upset. We haven't really seen that yet.
13: I still think 16 is too many.
10: I feel like, shouldn't it just be 12?
11: Yeah, but then there's buys. And again, not this month. I just don't like the buys. Everybody should have to play.
0: Everybody should have to play,
9: I think they should have to play in the snow outside.
11: Sure.
0: Yeah, that's whatever. Cool.
11: Well, and go sledding.
12: They need to, like...
9: Sledding.
11: Or skiing.
0: Yeah. Or snowshoeing.
9: Sure. Sledding.
11: Or other outdoor activities.
13: Okay, so let me just... Time out.
9: Everybody take a deep breath. All
13: right. If we go off the AP top 25 from last year, I'm going to tell you right now, there's a bunch of teams in here that aren't going to win a championship.
9: Yeah.
13: BYU at 11, they ain't winning a championship.
0: No.
13: I mean, Texas probably could have. They finished 12. Oklahoma, no, you're not. Utah, 14. Vanderbilt, 15. Virginia, 16. No. I mean, just eliminate that whole 13, 14, 15, 16. They're not ever going to win a championship.
11: No, but then we got to go back to 8 to have the buys eliminated.
0: Not this month.
9: You and your agenda.
10: What are you, Scott Bakula in Quantum Leap?
11: Oh boy!
9: Oh, boys are boys.
11: Got to be multiples of 4.
0: Brilliant.
11: It's actually multiples of 8. No, not even. That's not even true, because 24 doesn't work either. We just need non-buys. Mm. I'm just going to keep saying
9: you
11: it.
9: You got to stop.
0: Yeah, right, you got to stop, man.
9: Anyway.
11: All right, best of luck. They're going to keep expanding it because it's more money.
0: Yeah, I mean.
12: Campus sites all the way through.
0: Krampus sites?
12: Maybe not. I mean, in the playoffs. Like
9: Charmed.
0: Yeah. Is that what you said?
11: Do you think he said Krampus sites or Grandpa's sites?
9: I thought he Grandpa said get rid of ball gags, too. I don't know what's going on back there.
12: Trying to help Sauce's dad out.
0: Yeah, thanks, Zach.
11: I thought you just referenced Krampus.
0: Yeah, Hawk loved that movie.
11: I'm sure he did.
9: It is good. It's got our guy from Wizards or whatever.
0: Wizards?
10: David Duke?
9: That's it.
11: From Wizards? From Harry Potter?
9: The show you guys like about being upside down.
11: Oh, Stranger Things?
12: Does David Duke say abracadabra?
11: Oh, Krampus has David Harper?
9: Yeah, David Harper, right?
11: Does he really?
9: Isn't it?
0: No, Krampus? You're thinking of...
11: you're thinking of the Santa movie.
0: Yeah, where he played like a Santa, killer Santa.
9: Oh, never mind then.
11: Yeah.
9: Well.
11: Yeah.
0: You're thinking of Violent Night.
11: Exactly.
0: That movie's terrible.
9: How dare you? You didn't see it?
0: It's got to be awful.
11: You didn't see it?
9: Yeah, well, you got to be.
12: It's not bad on Rotten Tomatoes.
9: See?
12: 74%.
10: Krampus has 67.
9: Eat that. Eat them both.
11: Krampus has Adam Scott. I didn't know that. From Severance and Parks and Rec.
0: Yeah.
9: Yeah, eat that.
0: Eat that.
11: Krampus.
0: Yeah.
11: We're learning nothing today. Should we do sports?
0: We're learning so much, man.
11: What have you learned?
0: I've learned that somebody named Rachel calls you to be on SNL. I've learned.
11: I think it was Rebecca.
0: That was a test.
11: See, you didn't even learn.
0: Listening. No, but you were listening. That was to make sure you were listening.
9: Still in the process of learning.
0: Mm-hmm. Yeah. I learned that Tommy Brennan knows this show.
14: I agree.
0: His cousin Joe was telling him a lot about it. That's about it.
15: It's time for Fan 5 on the Power Trip, brought to you by the St. Paul Saints.
9: Let's go to St. Paul Saints. Father's Day Sunday. Get your have a catch package at saintsbaseball.com. Go on down. Back to you.
11: All right, we have a whole bunch of guys at even... but we had hour-plus delay, Sauce, give or take?
0: I mean, a little long, yeah.
11: Maybe even more.
0: Yeah, I mean...
11: They suspended it for a while.
0: Yep.
11: But they're back up and running. They're on the course again.
0: So most... The tee times are basically... The guys that didn't start were pushed back 2 hours. So you probably won't get it all in today, and that's a disadvantage because then the guys are going to have to play that didn't get much golf into today are going to have to play almost 36 holes tomorrow.
9: Oh,
0: so
9: no.
0: Maybe into Saturday as well.
9: Hey, Sweet Pea, where's this golf course again?
0: It's in West Hampton, New York.
9: Yeah, so I'm looking at a thing from the Weather Channel right now, so it's the whole weekend's going to be a disaster.
0: Yeah, it's going to, but that adds to the lore of the U.S. Open. The winner last year, what was one under, I think? J.J. Spahn, I think, was one over, maybe even one over. So it's always tough, and the weather doesn't help.
11: The wind is picking up.
0: The wind is going to be really bad. Like Gorg said yesterday, it's an advantage to have a guy go out at 6:30 like I thought my guy was, but now he's going out at 8:30 and the wind is hideous.
13: And this is, to be honest, this is more compelling, right?
9: I agree.
0: Yeah,
13: maybe.
0: Oh, yeah.
13: I mean, from a golf bet standpoint, yeah. I mean, you guys would rather have a competition like this where the wind and all the other extra factors are huge, because it could be anybody's game.
0: I mean, the Sony Open in Hawaii, which is one of the first tournaments that all the big names play in, guys win it like 35 under because it's perfect conditions.
13: Right.
0: It's 72.
13: And that's kind of boring.
0: Yeah.
13: And it's like, okay, well, the top talents is going to pull away because ideal conditions. In this situation, you have no idea. I mean, Rory could go out there and S the bed because the wind just like takes a drive and throws it three fairways over.
0: Correct. It's going to be fun. Can I tell you guys something you'll care about?
9: Nope.
13: That's debatable.
0: Well, you won't care about it, but Corey will care about it.
13: Is it golf related?
0: Care about it? Nope.
13: Oh.
11: Do you have an updated chip count for the $10,000 mystery bounty at the WSOP?
0: No, Hawk would
11: not.
0: Then
11: I'm not going to care.
9: Does it involve length innings?
0: according to our guy, North Face Dave, Grand Theft Auto 6 pre-orders start June 25th.
14: Yes.
0: So that's
11: one,
0: cool.
11: 25? So 1 week from today?
0: Yes, sir.
13: I care about that.
11: I care about that. I will definitely be pre-ordering it.
10: It seems real this time.
11: It does seem real.
0: Yeah,
11: it's happening.
13: No, I'm not. No, I'm not going to play because I have a teenage boy. And
11: yeah, he'll love it.
13: I can't. Well, no, it's not necessarily him. It's my 12-year-old. I can't have Wells play that.
10: Why not?
13: He already wears me out about other games that he wants to get. There's no way that he needs to be playing Grand Theft Auto.
0: Excuse me.
13: Because you,
9: he's right. Come on now.
13: Come on now. Like, we all know what's going on in that game.
9: Yeah.
0: Oh, you're right. Louis's going to play it.
10: Hell yeah.
0: Yeah.
11: Louis's going to watch a lot of it.
0: Oh, yeah.
13: Yeah,
11: he'll learn.
9: I don't have to play it.
13: Dad, why do you always go in that car? Why is that car always shaky?
0: Why is that car rocking?
11: Louis's going to be almost two by the time you finish that game. And it'll be like, Louis, who's your favorite Sesame Street character? And it'll be like Trevor Phillips.
0: Yeah.
11: Is Trevor back?
0: I hope.
11: Put Trevor in GTA 6.
0: He's the best.
11: He is the best.
0: But yeah, so that'll be great. Go ahead, Zacho.
16: They just revealed the cover art.
9: Who made the cover? Louis?
16: The two main characters.
0: Wayne?
16: And Louis. Yeah.
0: Oh, wow.
16: Louis playing the child of the two characters.
0: Wow. He's playing the drug kingpin. Good for him. Proud of him.
16: Looks pretty sweet.
0: Do we know how much it'll be?
16: Yeah.
11: $1 billion, and again, put me down for two. But again, the CEO of Take-Two Interactive recently said, confirmed, that November 19th, 2026 is still the day. They are on track for November 19th.
16: Digital storefronts and at other select retailers. June 25th. So we'll, I guess, soon find out next week how much it actually costs.
10: There's virtually like no other games releasing in the month of November either, just because everybody knows that Grand Theft Auto is going to...
0: You got to get out of the way.
11: Yeah. It's going to take over the world for months.
0: Yeah.
11: And Abbott is going to hate it.
0: Yep.
11: Hate it.
0: Hopefully Hawk can get off his horse.
13: Hopefully there are certain quarterbacks around the league that don't download that game and pre-order that game.
11: Again, good news for Kyler Murray. Or what is his name? Kyle Murphy?
0: Kyle Murphy.
13: Good
11: news for Kyle Murphy. The game is November 19th. So the Vikings... Let's say the season goes south.
13: Yeah, but we're going to Mexico that same week.
0: Ooh.
13: He might miss the flight.
0: What if he brings his Xbox with him?
11: Bring it on the plane.
13: It keeps him
11: out of trouble in Mexico City.
13: Somebody will do that.
16: That would be funny.
0: Oh, for sure.
16: If he's doing like super well all the way through and then goes to Mexico City and just...
0: It all falls apart.
13: Yeah, let's just mark that date on the calendar right now. For all quarterbacks in the league, there's like... a pre-GTA 6 release stats, and then there's post.
11: You can do the same with our ratings. When people get tired of us talking about the missions we accomplished the previous day.
0: It'll just be Abbott.
11: And everybody the prostitutes that we killed with screwdrivers.
0: Jeez.
13: Wow.
10: Hey.
9: I can't imagine why you don't want your son to play it.
11: That's the beauty. It's the freedom of the sandbox-style game. Is you don't have to stab any prostitutes with screwdrivers. You just can.
13: You can.
9: Boy, they must have weird sandboxes in Chisago.
0: Man, that's a very good way to put it. I never thought of it like
10: that. There are some people that play. Like, I used to have a friend that legit would stop at the stoplights and like wouldn't hurt people and just basically live a second life on Grand Theft Auto.
11: That's insane.
9: Oh, people do that in real life.
16: The GTA role playing community, like they hacked, they mod it, and got like entire communities of thousands of people that go on a modified server of GTA and just pretend and role play.
10: And you have to like apply to be a part of these communities. It's been going on. Yeah, like, literally, it's still going to this day. I mean, when did GTA 5 come out? 2012?
11: Yeah, like 13 or 14 years ago.
10: People are still logging on to these communities every single day. And it's not about like robbing the banks and stuff. It's literally like, hey, I'm the postman or whatever in this community.
13: Hey, y'all, meet you at the coffee shop and let's hang out. Is it like Sims? Like in a way? Like
10: functionally, better. Yeah.
16: And they've got cops in these, you know, you can apply to be a cop and like they have training to be a police officer. What? And the cop cars like will have radars to measure speed so you can pull people over and have an actual speed. They've got sirens. I mean, it's look it up on YouTube sometime. It's crazy, man. Yeah,
10: and people make bank off of starting these communities.
13: How do you make money? Just charging an entry fee or something?
10: I think so.
13: Is there like membership fees?
10: Yeah,
13: that stuff?
10: I literally think so. There was a guy that was a rapper and he kind of had like one or two big hits and then he started one of these GTA communities and he says he makes more off of that than rapping. He doesn't even rap anymore.
11: See, now here's my heist. I need to apply, be a model citizen for a year or two, and then just rob the place.
14: Yes, just go.
17: That might be fun.
14: Yeah, dude.
11: It's a good trial run. I will work in the community to see if I can meet five or six people that I think I can flip.
14: What
11: if we just rob this bank?
14: Yeah.
11: And go on a massive stabbing spree.
14: That'd be big cool. Balls. Yeah, big balls.
11: You bring the screwdrivers.
10: There's a cheat code for that.
0: And the cocktails. Screwdriver cocktail. My jokes aren't funny today. Sorry.
14: Okay. Yeah.
0: You don't have to react like that. We could have just moved on.
18: It's okay to just listen. You don't have to add anything.
14: I can't.
18: You don't have to be funny, man.
0: What else do I do?
14: The sticky, icky, icky.
0: I mean, you got some, Pat?
11: I thought you said you don't do that anymore.
0: I don't, but
11: you've moved on.
14: Smoke them if you got them.
0: If Pat came in here with just a sticky blunt and it was still like you could smell it in the hallway.
14: Fight the power.
11: Because it's Pat or because it's a nice blunt?
0: I mean, probably. Like,
11: give me
0: both.
11: The list of people on the fan that if they walk in right now and said, Sauce, hit this, you would say 100%.
0: Max?
10: Hell yeah. Mm-hmm. Appreciate it, brother.
0: Pat?
11: Kessler.
14: Yeah. Smoking good Lebanese hats.
13: There's no way that he said that's AI.
14: No, that's him.
13: Why would he say that?
10: I just love not knowing the context for anything and the fact that he's talking to Dan Barrero saying these things.
0: And every
14: smoking
0: once in a while,
14: good Lebanese hash.
0: Garzy will go, are you trying to get on the power trip? Yesterday, they were asking him why he brought in a Lululemon bag, and he just goes, my undies are in there. He just says things. He's funny. He's really funny.
13: He's really, yeah.
0: But every time we've ever asked him to play the initials game, because he's only available on Fridays, he says no.
14: What are you, nuts?
0: Jeez.
11: Maybe one of these days. You never know.
10: Who else would you smoke with? Sauce?
13: He's playing hard to get.
0: Probably Nordo. PA for sure.
10: Oh, man.
0: I mean,
10: you know, PA is the guy that holds the blunt and talks too long and it keeps going out.
0: Yeah.
10: And you got to relight it.
0: And all you're waiting for is the rotation to come back. You're like, buddy, I've heard this story.
10: Come on. Puff, puff, pass.
16: Yeah, by the time you get it, it's just soaked.
0: Oh, yeah. Oh.
9: You got to wait for him to get back from walking the cat.
0: Probably Lieber.
14: It's probably
11: get spanked.
16: Thanks, Sauce.
11: So essentially, everybody but me and Hawk and Zach. Everybody else, though.
10: What about Tenabizi?
0: Yeah, probably Tenabizi. Probably everybody but you.
11: Why?
0: Because you'd be mean.
11: Why would I be mean?
0: Because you're mean.
11: I'm a happy drunk.
0: Yeah, but are you a happy stoner?
11: Sure.
16: You've been high.
11: Sure.
14: I hit a deer.
16: We should do it. Corey, we got to get high on Saturday.
9: What?
0: Why this Saturday?
16: Or on the 4th.
11: He means on July 4th.
10: I was going to say.
9: My God.
11: That's a work trip.
0: Are you guys a couple?
11: Maybe.
14: You're a little high?
11: There's only one answer to this.
0: It's Tackle Terry Tuma.
10: Dude. No, that would be legendary.
0: Oh, I bet he's got just the ooey. Man.
10: Yeah.
0: Oh,
14: condoms.
0: Yeah.
10: Just that too.
11: Just a tackle box.
10: Just blunts and hoes.
13: Oh, blows his toes on sticky.
0: He's got a few perks.
10: That's why he's out on the lake at 5 in the morning.
16: Tackle box is what he calls his women.
12: Mm-hmm. Yeah.
9: Oh, my God. That's what he does. Jeez. He's a little aggressive.
12: Much.
9: Tackle Terry, if we have to tell you one more time, quit tackling box.
0: Quit. Leave it alone, Terry.
10: He used to call them tackle dummies, so he's progressing.
17: He crushed her.
9: We know.
11: Worth it.
13: Yep.
11: Headlines next.
13: Everything he's got.
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3: 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Twins are going to be on 101.9 Jack FM because the Red Hawks are rained out last night, so we'll have them here on The Fan. The Twins, well, they're playing pretty well right now. Cody Clemens, who's done well both offensively and defensively, certainly likes the makeup of his team.
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3: 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As I mentioned, the Red Hawks, they were rained out last night. 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
13: Take it off the dash.
5: Parky!
9: What? Corey?
6: Yes, sir.
9: I'm curious about this. This coming week, June 22nd. Or this weekend, I guess. No, yeah. It said June 22nd, didn't it?
13: Yeah, it's this weekend.
9: Today's
13: yeah,
9: Thursday, though.
10: It's got to be Monday?
13: Monday?
10: Am I doing the math right?
9: Hmm.
10: Must be like a Netflix bit.
9: Maybe. The movie is called Hungry.
6: Mm.
9: It's about hippos.
6: Oh.
9: I'm going to play a couple things.
7: Take a look at this.
8: What is?
7: It's the most dangerous animal, responsible for over 500 human deaths a year.
8: It's so cute.
7: The only cute hippo is a dead hippo.
6: Mm.
0: That sounds great, Hawk.
9: Huh. It does. It's Jaws with a hippo. Listen to this.
7: Hippos are vegetarian.
0: Are what?
7: Vegetarian.
9: Cut for the last time, John. It's vegetarian.
0: Brilliant.
9: Don't tell me how to act. Rolling.
7: Hippos are vegetarian.
9: You know what? Screw it. He won't stop saying vegetarian. Just save it. Moving on.
13: You know what? Give it a chance. I thought the Anaconda movies were going to be just terrible. Right. And they're kind of a fun watch.
9: Well, that's why I'm curious. I wonder if people like this.
11: So far, 60% on Rotten Tomatoes.
9: That's better than I would think.
0: Yeah, way better.
9: I
11: it's only
9: 10 will go
11: reviews,
9: see it.
11: Though, so it's 6 out of 10.
9: And it must be. It says in theaters.
10: Huh, on a Monday?
9: I thought it said at the end here, the 22nd.
10: Yeah.
0: Or is it a Prime thing?
9: Coming for you June 23rd. Mm. So that's, right. Yeah. I wonder if the kids will go
0: that's
9: see it.
0: That's Tuesday, yeah.
9: Yeah. I don't know.
0: You'll go see it, right?
9: Well, I'm a vegetarian.
0: The whole it's town vegetarian. Knows.
9: Evils are vegetarians. For God's sakes, John.
0: This looks terrifying.
13: He's curious, too.
9: Yeah, he is.
13: Hippos
9: hungry,
13: are.
9: Hungry hippo.
11: So, what animals are you afraid of?
0: A hippo. I'm afraid of sharks. I'm afraid of...
9: Madonna?
11: Cats?
0: I'm afraid of Madonna. I don't know what he said.
11: Why?
0: I don't know.
11: She seems
9: have you seen
11: lovely.
9: Her lately?
0: Yeah, she looks kind of scary.
11: Say that to her friend.
9: That's offensive.
11: That's
0: why is that offensive?
11: You're being judgy.
9: Yeah, why are
10: you would, though.
0: Be yeah, nice. Hawk would for sure.
9: Wabby.
0: Is he still here?
13: What's the guy's name in the Saw films?
11: Jigsaw.
0: Wabby.
13: Oh, it's Jigsaw.
9: Man?
10: He yeah. turned into Elmer Fudd for a second.
13: She sort of looks like Jigsaw without the makeup.
0: Well played.
11: Intriguing. Put your hand down, Paul.
0: Oh, for sure he would.
13: Yeah, oh yeah.
9: Oh, I'd be honored.
0: See what I asked him before the show yesterday. Yeah. He said absolutely he would.
9: Charmed.
5: And now it's time for headlines presented by
8: All Around. We get it done and we do it right.
11: All right, so the Duffer Brothers came up with Stranger Things, right? Giant hit for Netflix, right? Generational. Everybody's loving it.
0: Yeah, man.
11: The run just ended, right? 11 versus Vecna is no more.
0: Oh.
11: So they launched another show called The Burrows, which some people said was the geriatric version of Stranger Things. It was a bunch of old people in a old folks community, and weird things start happening. Mm. I believe it debuted something like 2 to 3 weeks ago. It has been canceled after one season.
0: Oh, my God.
11: And people are going, all right, the show was maybe good, not great, but didn't attract the audience that they wanted. But there's a lot of people online going, what a weird thing to do, to spend a bunch of money and not just let the show live for 6 months, but almost immediately go, no, we're done. Isn't that strange? Like,
0: yeah.
11: Didn't that feel like a shot at the Duffer Brothers to say,
9: yeah,
11: can't you... Let people at least, even if you're not bringing it back.
9: There's got to be more to the story. I saw this story as well, and I've been flirting with watching that show, but I figured I'd just wait and, you know, some...
11: But now, why would you?
9: I will not now.
11: And that's
9: I know
11: the
9: it'll
11: point
9: never
11: is,
9: end.
11: Is
0: correct.
11: Think of the money invested, and you're not even giving people a chance to say, should I invest my time? It's just over. So now no one's going to watch it.
0: Yeah.
11: No one.
10: That's
11: kind
10: of how Netflix operates with most of their shows.
9: Is it really?
10: Yeah.
9: Hmm.
10: Well, they have a very short leash for a lot of those Netflix series. Even shows that do have an audience find themselves getting canceled. It's like it's become almost like an ongoing joke at this point.
11: Hmm. Hmm. You would think they would give somebody like the Duffer Brothers a longer leash because 100%. Of how much money they've made them in the last 10 years.
0: Yeah.
11: And that doesn't mean you have to give them a second season, but how about you give them at least a runway? Give them a ramp. Give them a shot.
0: Give peace a chance.
11: Give peace a chance.
0: Yeah.
11: I mean, I thought it looked pretty bad, but I guess the reviews are solid.
0: Do you think it's better than Hungry?
11: Probably.
9: Now I'm watching a trailer for Killer Whale.
0: Ooh.
9: Which is exactly what you expect.
11: Mm-hmm.
9: But you know how the Jaws and Jaws, they had the dorsal fin above the water?
0: Mm-hmm.
9: The dorsal fin of the whale is crooked like the top of a Dairy Queen ice cream cone.
11: Yeah, it curves.
9: Yeah, and they're using it in the same way they use the Jaws thing, and it looks, well, less than intimidating.
0: Isn't that,
9: It looks like it needs blue chew chewable.
0: Isn't that the sign they're in distress? Didn't we learn that from
13: Free Willy? No, I thought that was, wasn't that something that happens in captivity?
10: Yeah, that looked a little goofy.
9: It looks
10: goofy.
9: like Horton Hears a Who.
10: Yeah.
9: It's really weird, man.
13: Buddy. You got a flaccid fin there,
9: maybe
13: buddy.
9: You're right. Maybe it's something about captivity. You never say that. Yeah, yeah.
11: Sauce, what else does that fin look exactly like?
0: Sometimes when it looks like a flag with no wind.
9: Whoa, dude.
11: What else?
9: Are we just saying that now?
11: Does it look exactly like?
0: Wow. It looks like a hot dog that's been cut in half, but not all the way, so it kind of just goes bloop.
11: What?
9: Mm-hmm.
11: What else does it look exactly like?
0: I don't know. It looks like
12: and that was Meat Sauce with What Else Is It Exactly Like?
11: There's an animated Survivor movie in the works with animal contestants.
9: Ah, funny.
11: That'll probably work. Wait, I mean, if it's a studio that knows what they're doing.
0: Yeah.
11: Right? The kids might like that. Even if they don't know what Survivor is, that might work. Who knows?
0: Sure.
11: All right. You guys are younger, and I'm talking to Max and
9: Zach.
11: You're
9: talking to me.
11: Have you guys heard of goblin-timacy? Goblin-timacy. Like intimacy with the word goblin somehow combined. Goblin-timacy.
10: I have not.
13: No.
11: It's not what you think. You don't dress up as goblins and then bang.
9: What are you, goblins?
11: No.
10: Yeah, that's not that irregular.
11: So, Ben, according to this article, maybe you guys can talk about this on Twin Cities Live. Pitch this. So, according to this article, one of the worst parts about dating is spending hours to get ready and preparing, and you're basically showing the best of the best. This is the best I have to offer.
13: Yeah.
11: This is the best outfit I have, the best makeup, this is the best cologne, whatever. This is the best. People are calling this version goblin-timacy, and the idea is you don't represent the best version of yourself. This is I show up as is.
0: So it's
11: essentially this is the normal version of you, not the best. And definitely not the, oh my God, you're a disaster. This is just.
13: Yeah. This is your Saturday morning.
11: This is I'm going to Target mode.
0: Yeah.
13: Right.
11: This is what I got. of take it or leave it. So the idea is, it's not just laziness. It's like you get to the point faster. Do you care for the normal me or not? Let's not put on a, you know, big spectacle. Let's not.
13: I like this.
11: Put on an act.
13: If you like me the way I am right now,
11: then you're gonna like me when I'm at my best.
13: Normal clothes. Then you're gonna love me when I can get like dolled up.
11: Right. Yeah. So it's hiding no flaws, getting rid of the baggage right from the beginning, just basically being real and then take it or leave it. Thoughts?
0: I like that. Because then you get to like somebody for their personality.
11: Goblin
13: intimacy. Well, it's like Love is Blind. That's the whole the whole premise behind Love is Blind, in a way. I mean, that's kind of the extreme version.
0: Yeah,
13: it's like, hey, you're getting to know me just for who I am, regardless of what I look like.
0: Yeah, man.
14: You might look good in sweatpants, too. You never know.
11: Calm down.
9: Relax. I like that show where they put the young folks with the old folks. It's like Old Balls or whatever it's called.
13: I think that's one of your search.
9: No, they like what? We're aging the problem, and then the youngins are with the oldins. And they're
14: what? Is that MILF Island?
9: No, but something like that.
11: Hey, what are you talking about?
0: Heard of that one. Is that Cocoon?
11: To Catch a Predator?
0: The what?
14: That's a show.
9: Yeah. Cocoon. Are we just saying Cocoon? That now?
0: No, I didn't say that.
9: Are we just saying that now?
0: No. Stop saying that I'm saying things. I'm trying my best.
9: I saw this trailer. I think it's on Netflix where the dude is sitting with the lady across from him and she's like...
14: MILF Manor?
9: That's it!
14: Yeah.
11: MILF Manor.
13: What? Yeah. That's a thing?
11: Shocking you stumbled across that.
9: Yeah.
0: You just were going somewhere else. Oh, it's also a TV show.
13: How about that?
14: Must have stubbed your toe or something.
11: Where did I see MILF Manor? Let me think here. It couldn't have been on Netflix, right? It wouldn't have been on Prime. Where did I see that?
0: I'm not paying for it. Do you still have a Brazzers account?
9: Do you still have a bra on right now because of your huge shooters?
0: So, yes?
15: Duh.
11: We mentioned this earlier, but what do you guys think of this? Ben, I think this was before you got here, but Mike Myers says there is going to be an Austin Powers 4. He just offered no details, but he was asked if there's going to be, and he said, yeah.
10: Let's go.
13: I'm down. I like it.
11: Everybody in?
10: Yeah.
13: Yeah.
10: That's the one. They've been reviving all this old stuff, and that's like the one I've been waiting for, because all three of those movies are absolute gold.
11: Yeah. Love all of the first two chunks of the third one. The third one missed at points, too. Got a little repetitive, but
0: yeah,
11: wasn't Beyonce's fault. BuzzFeed says Disneyland's prices have shot up 470% since 2003.
13: Yeah, not worth it.
0: Yeah,
10: nope.
11: 470% in 23 years.
0: I've never been.
13: Yeah,
11: we know. You'll go.
13: Yeah, no, you won't. Don't do it.
11: He's going.
13: Nope. Don't do it.
11: Lou Dog has to go.
13: No, he doesn't.
11: You have to right the wrongs of your parents did not do for you, because you've clearly held a grudge against your parents for not taking you to Disney World.
13: Or what did you say earlier? You were talking about earlier, like, just don't be a sheep.
11: Yeah,
13: just because everybody else is doing it doesn't mean you have to do it.
11: But yeah, that was earlier. Now I've changed my mind.
13: You're falling into the marketing trap.
0: Yeah, Cor.
10: Yeah, just buy him GTA 6.
13: Yeah.
0: Yeah, he'll love that.
11: I actually love the Diz. It's just ridiculously expensive. The Diz.
0: We're just saying that now?
10: Almost cashed that bet.
14: Me too, Cor.
0: Yep, he loves
11: Diz. Not.
14: Well, I like that too.
9: Speaking of that, what's that on? Never mind.
11: Yeah, speaking of that, Ben.
13: Yes, sir.
11: Twin Cities Live yesterday?
13: Yeah. Hmm. Where's this going?
11: The camera zoomed in on you when you had a piece of the hot dog hanging from your like lip or your nose, and I'm like, this is going to be on the internet for the rest of your life.
13: Yeah,
11: you got to be careful.
13: I was really careful about what I was going
11: to
13: say.
11: Yeah, because I thought, again, that was another example. I'm like, this is the power trip camera where Ben wants to say some kind of something about Mary reference, but it was just like, I think you said that's not supposed to be there.
13: Yeah.
11: And I'm like, Zach's going to screenshot this for sure.
13: Yeah.
14: On demand.
13: Yeah, there was definitely a mayo sauce hanging literally from my nostril.
11: You can't make it up. It was during Wiener Wars. It was, come on, man. Today's National Fishing Day, so shout out to Tackle Terry Tuma.
0: Yeah.
10: Triple T.
0: And your old man. He likes fishing.
11: My dad loves fishing. Yeah. Loves it. Yeah, that did not... go generation to generation. Definitely skipped it for me. My brother kind of likes it. I don't care for fishing, which is weird because I don't have the patience for fishing, but I can sit and play cards for 12 hours and not get bored for 1 second.
9: You know what does my crusty old heart good, though?
0: What?
9: When I see a bunch of kids out at the lake fishing by themselves.
11: Mm-hmm.
9: It just makes me just like, good, man, cool.
11: It's like the it's kids the are 50s still love again.
9: Stuff. Yeah, yeah.
11: They get outside and go fishing.
9: And they love stuff and they're doing it. And it's not like they're being forced to do it by their parents. They're out there, but I like it. It just does my heart good. I don't know why. I like that.
0: I'm sorry you have a crusty old heart.
13: Yeah. Fishing's great, man. It's a good time to get out in nature, and I don't like to touch the fish necessarily.
9: Me neither, baby.
13: Yeah. I'm getting better at it. Yeah.
11: What's the longest consecutive window of fishing you've ever done in your life?
13: I mean, I've gone like a 10, 12-hour day.
11: Oh, man.
13: Yeah.
11: On the boat, on the lake the whole time?
13: Yeah, you come back for lunch and go back out.
0: No fish.
11: Anybody else? Oh,
0: yeah. Probably 2 hours.
11: Yeah, I'm in that range.
10: For sure.
11: I'm somewhere in that range as well.
10: I think you can get the license off an app now.
0: Do you know who loves fishing?
13: Tackle.
11: Well, I mean, Tackle Theory Tuma for sure, but hang on. Let me...
0: you don't have his name thing in the
11: thing. Well, I'm going to try anyway because that's the bit. Hang on a second here. So hang on. You say somebody really likes fishing?
0: Yeah.
15: Seen Bear?
0: Not really.
15: Luke?
0: Yeah, he does, yeah.
15: Ski Club Pat?
0: No.
15: Tree?
0: No.
15: My grandpa?
0: No. I think he did.
15: Garlar.
0: He liked smoking, though.
15: Was
0: it Kurt Bills? No, it wasn't Kurt Bills. No, no.
15: Zach?
16: Big Citrus.
0: I think he does.
13: I think he does, too.
0: Yeah.
15: Zach?
0: No.
15: Hawk?
0: No.
15: Dove?
0: No.
15: A guy who used to come into the cigar shop I worked at.
0: That's the best one. No, it's Dusty Mon.
9: Wait a minute. Dusty Mon's a real person?
0: Yeah, Dusty Mon I went to elementary school with.
11: How do you spell his last name?
0: M-A-H-N.
9: I was not aware of that. I thought it was
0: a real person.
10: I thought he was made up.
0: No, he's a real person. I went to elementary school.
11: That's my favorite part about fishing. Like, almost everybody that works down the hall thought Steve Lombardozzi was a made-up guy.
10: Yeah, I did too, 100%.
11: So now you guys thought Dusty Mon was fake too?
10: Yes.
9: Completely, yeah.
0: Mm. No, Dusty Mon is somebody I went to high school with.
13: Is it Mon or
0: Great
13: Mon?
0: Dude, M-A-H-N.
9: Why do you call him that?
13: Dusty Mon. Oh, gotcha.
11: He's Jamaican?
9: Is what's his last name? Is it Mon?
0: Yeah, M-A-H-N.
9: So why do you call him Dusty?
0: His first name is Dusty.
9: His real name is Dusty Mon.
0: Yeah.
9: That's not a nickname.
13: No. Dusty Mon.
0: No, his birth name
11: Dustin?
0: I'm sure, but yeah, we called him Dusty. Great dude.
9: Well, you don't have to give a guy named Dusty Mon a nickname.
0: Yeah, he's Dusty Mon.
9: Wow.
0: Yeah.
11: What's he up to now?
0: I literally think he fishes for a living. I think he works at a fishing hunting.
13: I mean, could we look him up?
0: Yeah, he's
13: like,
0: on Instagram. Yeah.
10: On Instagram.
0: Yeah.
9: Is he cheeked up?
0: I don't know.
10: Has he posted cheeks?
11: If he fishes for a living, I really hope he likes fishing.
0: I think he does, yeah.
9: Well, don't accidentally write in Justin Mon. My God, that's terrible. M-O-H-N?
0: M-A-H-N.
10: Oh, yeah, he is.
0: Yeah.
10: You follow him.
0: Yeah, I do. I love Dusty.
9: Oh, look at old Dust.
10: Oh, he's got a private account. He's definitely
9: Minnesota waterfowling.
10: He's posting. Yeah. Oh, yeah.
0: Yeah.
10: It's foul.
9: Yeah. Oh,
10: and it's wet.
9: Look at the beard on Dusty.
0: Yeah, I told you.
9: That's a real person.
0: Yes.
10: This is unbelievable.
9: Do you know Jim Bebo?
0: No. I know Dusty.
9: Do you know Rick Wigwand?
0: No.
10: Is it a requirement to have a ridiculous name to be a part of this organization?
9: Do you know Duck Bob Miller?
0: Nope.
13: Do you have to get permission to use people's names from your past the way that you use them?
0: I'm not saying anything degrading about him.
13: No.
9: You've said many things degrading about him.
11: You've said one of your friends banged a grapefruit.
0: That's not Dusty.
11: Well, yeah, but you've...
0: But the person who did do that one time threatened to sue me.
11: Right. You said the Beezer claimed to have sex with a ghost.
0: Yeah, but that's not his real name.
11: Yeah, but you've said his name is John King.
0: Yeah, I didn't say it.
11: Because you specifically said it's not the one from CNN.
0: Yeah, but what? That's not illegal.
9: It's not?
13: I feel like that is.
10: It's damn close.
9: Yeah, right. By the way, Zach?
0: Yes.
9: Dusty Mon is the head guide at Palisade Flats.
0: Really?
9: Yeah.
0: He's living his best life.
9: Yeah, man.
0: Yeah.
11: How do we know that?
0: I'm sure he is.
11: Watch it.
0: Because he loved fishing when we were a kid, And now that he's an adult, he does that for a living. He's got to love it.
9: I knew some folks who'd use some instruction.
0: Some what?
14: My God, Ben. I found it.
13: Found what?
14: Your what? Hot dog segment.
0: Oh, oh.
9: Zach. You've been looking for
0: yeah, he's not looking
13: we're
0: for
13: talking dust. About Dusty Mon, and you're over there looking
10: Zach's
13: for
10: been fishing, all right.
11: So, Zach, was I exaggerating? Is it not a photo that should live in infamy?
14: Yeah, I mean, I'm going to tweet it out.
11: Mm. Yeah. And then Tommy will screenshot it for sure.
9: And,
11: so what was it? It was mayo or something?
13: Yeah, some sort of sauce. I mean, come on, man. Top. Yeah.
11: Come on.
14: Looking good.
0: Yeah. Oh, yeah. Somebody else reminded me. He also, in middle school.
11: This is Dusty again.
0: Dusty, dated my sister-in-law. True story.
11: Hmm. Why would we care at all about that?
10: She follows him.
0: Yeah.
10: They might still be dating.
9: Oh, yeah.
0: Yeah.
9: Oh.
0: I don't know. Why do we care about anything I say?
9: That beard, man. It'll do
11: Amen,
9: it.
11: Amen, brother.
15: What's the name of that guy who, like, did that one movie where, like, some guy, like, killed someone, like, or wait.
0: Do I say that?
15: Never mind.
9: That was an exact transcript. That was actually something you said.
11: That was word for word.
9: That was word for word. Yeah.
0: Yeah. You guys hate me.
9: No.
11: No, mm-hmm.
9: No. I was surprised by you.
11: No, it's
9: you're a real treat.
11: Nice, solid reminder.
9: Of
11: where the rest of us are.
0: Yeah. Oh.
9: Yeah.
0: I'm glad I'm here then.
9: Of the possibilities.
0: Yeah. I'm honored to be here.
11: The spectrum of existence.
9: That's exactly
0: for as
9: right.
0: long as I can. Eventually you'll
9: speaking
0: get...
9: of spectrum, man. since the start of the World Cup, the FBI seized FBI has seized 28 drones near SoFi Stadium in the Los Angeles Memorial Coliseum.
11: Hmm?
9: Before games and watch parties started last week, the FBI announced there was a zero-tolerance policy when it comes to drones. It also says its drone detection agency and technology is in place. A temporary flight restriction is active over the stadium during the Cup, so you cannot fly your drone, and they have drone detection technology that'll take down your drone.
11: Hey, can I spin this for a second?
9: Yeah.
11: So you just said SoFi, right?
9: Yeah. Mm-hmm.
11: I understand that the World Cup has that weird power where they basically say you can't use the names of the stadiums during the World Cup because otherwise you have to pay us.
9: Yeah.
11: So
9: yeah.
11: During the broadcast, it won't be like we're at SoFi. It's like we're at California Stadium. They do generic names,
9: yeah,
11: right?
9: Right.
11: I understand the broadcasters have to call it some generic name. Pennsylvania Stadium or whatever. The rest of us can say it. It's weird how people are like gun shy. They're like, oh, it's going to be at Texas Stadium. If it's called, whatever, is it AT&T? You can say, the rest of us can say AT&T.
0: Yeah.
11: It's weird. Like, everybody just falls in line going like, I'm just going to call it what the World Cup's calling it. Say whatever you want.
0: Yeah. Say what
11: you You can say that your friend banged a grapefruit. You can say that Dusty Mon dated your sister-in-law. You can say whatever you want.
13: So what do you say to all the hockey people when you say, I'm watching the Stanley Cup Finals, and they're like,
11: yeah, I used to get
13: ripped
11: for that all
13: the time.
11: Don't say that.
13: I
11: used to get emails all the time because I would add the S. Sometimes I still do.
13: Meet. Hey, yeah. Babe. Like, people,
11: hockey
13: for
11: people
13: some
11: hate
13: reason,
11: the S.
13: care that much.
11: They really hate it.
13: Yeah.
11: It's the final. It's not the NBA final. It's the NBA finals.
0: Yeah. It's the World Series.
9: Of circumstance.
14: Corey.
13: Never mind.
11: Why would that? Oh, boy.
17: Captain Hook.
13: What would it be without the S?
0: World Siri.
13: Yeah.
14: The Uber Bowl.
11: Are we going to make it to 25 years? We still have like 5 months to go.
13: Jeez. You know, Sauce, I really love how sometimes you just speak without thinking at all.
11: Sometimes?
0: Your preposterous statement tournament.
11: Once in a while, you pull a card up the bottom of the deck and go, I'm not going to think this time.
13: I think you meant times, okay?
11: Yeah, sometimes I do that. Thanks, Beat.
9: Crackhead. Crackhead sauce.
11: Hey, Sauce, how old's Lou?
17: are you? 45. Sit down, make it, baby.
14: Jesus. Love you, Max. I'm sorry.
13: Oh, man.
11: All right. Oh, man. Whatever.
13: My face hurts. Man. All right, let's try to get Tommy Brennan on Monday. Let's do that.
11: Yeah.
9: That'd be so
11: yeah.
9: cool, man.
11: And Maxo, you're getting the stuff off tomorrow?
10: Fingers crossed.
11: All right, dude. Good luck, man.
10: Send me all love the good you. Vibes, y'all. Love
9: yeah,
10: y'all.
9: Yeah, right. Yeah, man.
11: Love best of luck to Maxo. Sauce, password today. You and Chris.
14: Hell yeah, man.
11: The American hero himself, Johnny K.
14: Can't wait.
11: I'll up see and moving you guys again. Yeah. That's this afternoon, 1:15.
14: Yes, sir.
11: Versus
14: yeah.
11: Barb and Marnie, and then we'll yep. be in Duluth tomorrow, 5:30 to 9. Come see us.
9: Love you, Ben.

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10: I'm KFGO Chief Meteorologist Tom Szymanski. Partly to mostly cloudy the rest of the day. Maybe a few sprinkles here and there, but more than likely not. But that could occur. Don't panic. You'll be okay. High 69, north to northwest winds at 8 to 22. Mostly cloudy overnight. Areas of showers and isolated thundershowers mainly after midnight. Low near 51. South-southwest wind under 12. And tomorrow, partly to mostly cloudy, breezy. Areas of showers and isolated thundershowers mainly in the morning. High 71 with a west-northwest wind at 13 to 26.
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14: During Tuesday night's game against the Indiana Fever, Toronto Tempo guard Brittany Sykes left the court in the third quarter with a non-contact foot injury and did not

0: PA 9 to noon. Vocal maintenance days are in play. It is that time of the year. And we'll get to the TimberTech set list momentarily. But first, right out of the jump, we're going to head to Rocco Mediate, a longtime professional golfer. You can find him currently on the Champions Tour. And anytime there's a major, I want to have him 9 to noon. And next stop, Southampton, New York, and Shinnecock. Fun word to say, fun golf club. And it might be maybe the most difficult course on the planet, the way that I've been reading about this thing over the last couple of days. But first things first, how you doing this morning, Rocco?
1: Good. How are you guys doing?
0: Everybody doing good? Yeah, absolutely. Terrific. And Graham McDowell, who I think won the 2010 Open, is in the lead early after play has resumed. A little weather out there in New York. Now, Rocco, we're going to eventually get to who you've been liking, what do you like in this tournament, and all of that. But the reason I mentioned that it might be the most difficult course on earth is everything I've been reading, Rocco, is that this is like golf's Thunderdome. And it just, you know, some things I was reading about the 2004 U.S. Open, for instance, a Sky Sports article. 6 under par was the leading score through 36 holes. Tournament bosses wanted to present a greater challenge to players. It became a test of patience, windy conditions, sucking moisture out of the ground. Only three players, including eventual winner Retief Goosen, broke par in the third round, and no player managed to shoot below par in the final round. Became so difficult to putt on the green on the par 3 seventh hole, the officials chose to water the greens between groups. Players were commenting after that particular tournament that the grounds crew had lost the course. Is this golf's version of the Thunderdome, Rocco?
1: Well, that happens sometimes with the weather, especially up there when you got Poana greens, which we have a lot of that here too in Minnesota. And they lose moisture, they wilt.
0: Oh.
1: So when they wilt, it's basically like black ice. You just don't know when it's going to happen, and the ball gets away from you. There's no moisture in it. So they lost a couple of those greens in 04. That will not happen this year. There's moisture in the greens. As you know, there was fog this morning. It's wet right now. The only thing that's stopping them right now a little bit is the wind, because the golf course is set up as easy condition-wise as it'll be this whole week right now. And as it keeps going on, they'll tighten the screws like they do in any major, especially USGA. So, you know, if the wind wasn't blowing at all right now, they'd tear the grass off the place because it's wet.
0: Yeah.
1: You know, the greens are receptive and the ball's spinning back a little bit. But that will all change as the week goes on, because today's a weird day with the fog and stuff. So it's a brutal place, but it's very fair. Very fair.
0: Well, and I was curious what your mindset is, or those in general that play at that high level, where, you know, it's easy for me to say if I break 100, I'm feeling good about myself. But isn't it supposed to be as difficult as humanly possible? And just kind of seeing how they've talked about this course like it's a boogeyman, I'm thinking as a rube watching the boob tube and seeing you guys handle business, I think it's supposed to be as hard as possible. Am I right or wrong on that?
1: 100% correct. The U.S. Open is supposed to be the most difficult test of major championship golf. Setup-wise, USGA's always been that way. They put a premium on

0: hitting the ball where you're looking, straight, you know, the fairways. And although Shinnecock's fairways are very wide, but the golf course was designed that way. So the golf, because it's hill, it's Shinnecock Hills, it's hilly, it's there's no flat, except for the tee boxes. So they have to give the guys room to drive if it's firm, otherwise you can't finish, because you can't hit fairways if it's if they're 28 yards across and it's slope. So, but, you know, I think there's 5 yards of rough and then fescue.
1: Okay.
0: So if you do miss, it's over. So, but they're giving you plenty of room. And as it firms up during the week, it's still firm now. I was watching a couple shots this morning. It's moving out there. As it firms up during the week, fairways will become about half the size they look. And then the green sites are so brutal, but fair, that you have to be right on it. You don't have a lot of place to land the ball when those greens firm up. If you're not right on, it's not fun.
1: Well, it sounds like, for better or worse, I will never take to the course at Shinnecock, because I was reading this, Rocco. It's like a Stephen King novel. Shinnecock's shortest hole, the par 3 11th, 157 yards, is also its scariest. Like most great short par 3s, the 11th is a high variance affair. Birdie is there for the taking, Rocco, but the smallest miscue from the tee can spiral into a double bogey. That sounds horrific.
0: Yeah, it's like the shortest par five in America, basically, right now, at 157 yards. So it's easy to make a big number there if you hit in the wrong place. Long left to any pin is, you know, it's tough. But now I was watching the guys today from long left pitch it up close to the hole because it's soft. There's moisture out there, so they can stop it and spin it a little bit. That'll go away during the next 4 days. So, yeah, it's just there's nowhere to land. If you don't land it literally in a perfect spot, it won't stay on the green. And that's how it was designed to 100 and some, 1891, I believe, that was built. So it was designed that way then. So they didn't trick it up. They didn't change anything. It's one of the few great courses they haven't touched, which is good. So but it's from start to finish, it's the U.S. Open. You there's no holes you go, geez, finally I can rest. Well, you can't. It'll get you.
1: Is that the chase as a professional then? Like, you're going into this tourney and you're like, man, a day like this where it's wet, like I can get riskier. I can try for that low number now because I know it's going to be a death trap when it dries out on the weekend.
0: Yeah, usually if you but like I said, the wind it's you know, staying at 20 miles an hour, which is nasty, and then it's gonna, you know, there's gonna gust to 30, 35 miles an hour this afternoon. So even though it's, and it'll dry out quick now with the wind. So the guys this morning, maybe a couple hours worth, had a little bit of an advantage, but not with the wind. It's just softer.
1: Okay.
0: So you can definitely be more aggressive with the short shots. And there's not a lot of them. But, you know, the par 5 third is, you know, for the first hole, Goddard drove it in the front bunker this morning. So, you know, like 20 minutes ago. But with the wind blowing, it still becomes, even though it's a little more, it's a little softer under the greens, and the greens are only 10 and a half because they can't make them faster with the wind because the ball blow right off the green. I mean, it would be like an amusement park if they had them in 12. So they're going to let the guys play. And as the week goes on, they'll tighten it down. And tighten it down. The conditions should change to firmer, and then we have a ball game. Par is going to be a really good score this week, at the end of the week.
1: Wow.
0: Really good score.
1: Graham McDowell, 2-under at this particular point, subject to change as the round continues.
0: Means nothing.
1: Means nothing, absolutely.
0: Nothing. And absolutely nothing. No.
1: Very early.
0: It's just you got to go. There's so much golf to play, and it's great to get off to a good start because then you can make a few mistakes and be okay because you're going to make mistakes.
1: Yeah.
0: So obviously getting a couple under, you know, it's good. It's what you want to do, but it's a whole week of basically insanity. And the U.S. Open it's my favorite event of all time, but especially as an American. So the Shinnecock is magnificent. It's their sixth Open. The first one was 1896. So they've been doing this a while.
1: Absolutely. And it was designed by William Flynn, which kind of led me down this road in the first place.
0: He was so good. So good. Yep.
1: Do you have a favorite designer? Is that coffee table, cigar smoking conversation in fodder, Rocco? Like, who the best architects of golf courses are?
0: Well, my favorite designer is George Thomas. George Thomas was a Philadelphia guy. He built Riviera, Bel Air, and L.A. Country Club all within 5 mile radius in L.A. That's White Marsh Valley in Philadelphia. Great, just great stuff. I love George Thomas, but Rayner, Tilly, all those guys. They're all like Golden Valley's a Tillinghast golf course. I mean, there's some Ross golf courses in town, Minneapolis. It's off the top of my head, but. I loved all the old designs because they knew what they were doing. They didn't have any machines to use. They just, you know, it was shovels and, you know, horses and all that stuff. There was none of this crap they're building today. So it's that's why you can go to Shinnecock that's been there since 1890 and play the United States Open on it. Yeah, they made it longer, added some tees, but you have to. But that's it. So it's like when you see old courses like this, how can this thing still be playable? Well, watch how the scores up and end up at the end of the week, all the best players in the world. So that's my favorite type of designs, ones that, you know, were built out of the ground. They didn't move a lot of dirt, especially at Shinnecock. They didn't move a lot of dirt.
1: Yeah.
0: You couldn't. You didn't have the machines to do it. They just moved stuff around, made greens and tees, and let's go. And that's what you get.
1: So what goes into kind of the artistic nature of a course versus, I'm sure you've played on some courses where, just given your experience, you're like, well, this is dumb. This layout is awful. Like, why did they do this? Yeah. And so, well, you've experienced that.
0: Yeah, you're right. It's like it's easy for, say, a player to go in after an architect built something and go, well, I would have done this. Well, yeah, but it was a piece of raw land. Okay, it's easy to go in there and say, well, that was stupid. Well, sometimes you have to do what the land tells you to do.
1: Yeah.
0: Nowadays, they can move it. You can move millions of cubic yards of dirt now. So you can make, you can take a flat area, a dead flat piece of ground, and it have 100-foot elevations on it. So it's, they can do whatever they want now. But if they all would go back and learn, you know, I see all these new restorations being done, right? We're going to restore this. We're going to restore that. Well, they don't. Most of them don't. They put their little touch to it. So when the guys went into Golden Valley, you know, obviously right down the street, they looked at Tilly's plans and did basically exactly what the plan said. So that's called restoring it. When you restore it to the actual architect's plan, okay, and Golden Valley turned out beautifully. I mean, it's one of the best restorations I've ever seen on that little place. I mean, it's remarkable. But that's what architects are supposed to do. They're not supposed to put their touch to it. If you're building your own course, do what you want. So when they go into these old places, like, thank God no one touched Shinnecock. You know, Core Crenshaw are the best restoration guys on earth, I think. So, but my point is, when you leave these babies, sometimes you have to fix things. They fall in, you know, 100 years old, things change.
1: Yeah.
0: So you got to fix things to make them playable. Sometimes they get too much tilt, blah, blah, blah, all that stuff. But they never touch in a cockpit look, and it's been like that forever. But some of the golf courses you look at, you're like, what are you thinking? You know, because most of the guys that build them have never hit a shot that mattered. So it's like, bring guys in that see that and then do your work after that. It would be way more fun to do it that way. I've never done one, so I have no idea. But it's harder than it looks, let me tell you that.
1: Nice.
0: And these guys are good. All even the guys now. Even the guys now. But it's the old school golf courses still hold up. Wingfoot, I mean, Riviera, although they messed around with that one. They all hold up in today's game. They've made them longer, but that's it. That's about it.
1: Yeah, it's just kind of beauty from an outsider's perspective, kind of understanding from cradle to grave where there at some point there was just a vision and it was on paper.
0: Yeah.
1: And the ability to bring that to life. It's just, it seems very artistic to me, and it was fascinating.
0: Yeah, it can be crazy, but think about 100 and some years ago building a golf course. You didn't have all the stuff we have now. You had a bunch of guys clearing the land, then going, all right, we're going to put a green, moving stuff out of there by hand, basically, horses. There was nothing to do, so they built it out of nothing.
1: Yeah.
0: You know, and they, you know, in the 20s, they didn't have much to, you know, Wingfoot was built in the 20s. You know, all those old golf courses, were built with no, with nothing. Yeah, you know, they had to slope the greens so they would drain. They didn't think about drainage back then. They didn't have drain pipes. Some courses have 80, 100 miles of drain pipes nowadays.
1: Wow.
0: You know, to get the water out of there. But they had to do it with the land back then, which is really cool. If I had ever do one, that's what I would try to do, if the land let me do that.
1: When we're talking about from then to now, Rocco, how much chatter is there around technology in golf? I was reading something the other day about golf ball rollback. So there are some, you know, testing of products, the restriction, maybe trying to pare back some of the elite high distance driving in the sport, integrity of the game type stuff. How prevalent are those chats around the course?
0: Well, it's, in my opinion, they're going about it completely the wrong way. If you want to roll it back and change everything to where it's more in control, you make the driver about 25% smaller through the bag, woods, not irons, woods.
1: Yeah.
0: And then you make the ball spin too much, like we used to play back in the day. Then you have to really know, these kids are so good, it's ridiculous. They're I love watching them. They're amazing. But when you add spin to people, that means you have to have more ability to control it. So it's like the ball Cameron Young is using fits in the new in the new testing. He's 3 yards longer than he was last year with the ball that's supposed to be shorter. Okay, so they're going to and the ball Cameron Young uses does not spin much. Okay? So if you give a guy a ball that doesn't spin, he'll just hit it harder and higher and further.
1: Yeah.
0: If you give him a ball that does spin with a smaller club face, good luck on that. Because now you have to control it. The higher you hit it, the more it's going to spin, you see. So now we lose distance. It's real simple. It's not even that hard. It's like I always say, I'm dumb, but I'm not stupid. You want to take distance off, you add spin. Make the golf club smaller. So you can't hit any part of the face to make it go the same as if it was the middle. The middle of the face used to be important. Still is, but not as important.
1: Mm.
0: So that's where they're, no one cares what I say about that. But that's the way to do it. Only way to do it. Add spin. But they're going the other way so far. I mean, they also pushed it back another 2 years. It shouldn't really take that long. First of all, I don't even know if they need to do it, but if you're going to do it, it should be, next week we're starting. Actually, we'll give you guys a month. You're really good. It'll take you a month to get used to this. This ball's going to spin 1,000 RPMs more than the one you're playing. Or no, 500, say. Good luck.
1: Well,
0: now you got to, miss hits become really shorter, just like we used to do.
1: Yeah.
0: You don't want to bring it back that far, but you got to take some spin. You got to add some spin to the ball to take some distance off it and make the club heads smaller. Not tiny, but smaller. And that would save a lot of time and effort. It's a pain in the butt because now they got to build new stuff. You got to do all these new golf balls. It's a nightmare when it is. I mean, the USGA is doing the best they can, but I think if they go with spin and smaller heads, you have something.
1: So are they trying to narrow the spectrum in terms of increasing competition? Are they trying to, just create a new bar or standard? Because it does feel like the way you're talking about this, that a Cam Young, that a Rocco Media can go out and over the course of 2-3 months, you can adapt to that. Like, I feel like your adaptability can maybe defeat or fall right in line with any new standard that they're creating for you.
0: It wouldn't take months at all. Because you got to figure, let's just say my seven iron goes about the same distance it's always gone, 150-ish yards. Okay, people laugh. 7-iron, 150, yeah, that's what it goes. That's what it's gone since I started playing the game. Okay? So let's just say Rory or Scotty. So Scotty, let's say Scotty's 7-iron is comfortably 180. Okay, let's just pretend that's the number.
1: Yeah.
0: Well, we're going to change that now to 165. That's as far as it's going to go in normal conditions. Downwind further, into the wind shorter. So that's a 5-minute fix. 5 minutes. It's going to spin more. You can have your launch, can do whatever you want to do, but it's going to take off at least an iron and a half. So instead of them hitting 7 irons from 185, now they're hitting 6 or 5 irons.
1: Yeah.
0: Okay. It makes it harder because it's less loft and it's harder to control than a 7 iron. You see what I mean? So it's like instead of a driver carrying 340, now it's going to carry 310. You know, stuff like that.
1: Yeah.
0: That's a change. It's like I said, two or three or, you know, a 5 yard change is not a change. I don't think they need to do it at all. Really, I think it's insane that they're going about this because they never did it in the old days. But you think these guys hit it far now. What do you see what's coming down the pike? It's going to get even nastier. These kids are stronger. I mean, next thing they're going to do is say, you guys can't work out. You're too strong. you see what I'm saying?
1: Oh, it's absolutely. Like what,
0: but, you know, the golf courses are majors, as you see, like this week where it's 7,400 yards long. Which is a little longer than we played on the tour. We averaged 7,700 all those years. So it's a little longer than normal. But with firm conditions, it's really not. See, the ball is going to, you know, you're flying at three, you're playing a 500-yard par four. I think there's one or two of them at Shinnecock. Okay, and you fly at 310 and it rolls 30, it's an 8-iron. 7-iron in. You see, so, you know, if the ball rolls out to 350 yards, you have 150 yards of no green. That's a 500-yard par four.
1: Yeah.
0: You see what I'm saying?
1: No, I
0: don't. So
1: I
0: back in the old days, we don't want to go back to the old days with the old, you know, wound balls with the rubber bands in there. But a 500-yard par five in college and my first, you know, most of the time on the tour, early years, it was a driver and a 3-wood. Maybe you could get there. Maybe. Because think about it, that's 250 and 250. So Jeez. It's like a 450-yard par four back in the old days was a driver and a 3-iron. Now it's a flip for them.
1: Hmm.
0: So it's changed. It's changed. And I'm talking, let's say, even Davis Love, who was our longest player on the tour in the days back then, who was one of the best strikers of all time, if he was playing a 450-yard par four, he'd be hitting some kind of 6 or 7 in there. We'd be hitting 3, 4, or 5, you know, something like that. He was the longest into a 450-yard hole. That was long back then.
1: Wow.
0: Now it's like driving a pitch. Mm-hmm. But the kids get, it's okay, they're getting bigger and stronger. Is the equipment helping? Of course it is. But their physicality, if that makes sense, it's all changed. I mean, Goddard drove it on the first green today at Shinnecock. He had, you know, 10 yards into the left bunker, past front of the green. I mean, he's a monster. So don't take that away. But if you're going to make it, if you want to bring the ball back, the only way to do it is add spin. And the only way to fix that is make the driver smaller. But I say let him go. It's fun to watch. It's insane.
1: It's absolutely insane.
0: It's so much fun to watch.
1: That's Rocco Mediate. More than 4 decades, professional golf, made it his life, and you can catch him on the Champions Tour. I got a couple more for you, and then we'll put a wrap on this. And just so thankful for your time.
0: No problem.
1: This popped in my head when I knew you were going to join. You know, golf has enjoyed a ton of people that we root for over the years. The brands, right? Tiger's a brand. Maybe Scheffler's a brand today. Rory, maybe, but has golf ever had a villain? And did you ever play with a villain? Like the perception now on the outset, maybe he's a villain to the fans, and you guys are all enjoying a beverage together in the clubhouse after a round, but a villain. Is there one that comes to mind for you?
0: I don't know about villains. Patrick Reed was a villain for a while there. I love Patrick Reed, by the way. He's going to be contending this week. You watch. But I say Scheffler's going to finish off the Grand Slam. I've been saying it for 4 months. But you know, Patrick, I've met him once, but he was like a villain from some of the stuff they said he did.
1: Yeah.
0: He was a Ryder Cup, you know, star. I'd want him on any team. But I don't know if it's really a villain. He was just different. But there was never any, like, bad guys when I was around. I don't know if there were any, like, guys that everybody didn't like or was just not a nice person. I'm sure there were, but I didn't really see any of it. So I don't think I knew any villains, per se. I mean, like I said, Patrick was perceived as one, but is he? No, he's really not.
1: No, I'm glad you brought that up, and I assumed you were going to go that route in terms of just got along with most people, because there is kind of on the outset, it's almost as if you're not living in a real universe, Rocco, where we got the heroes and the heels, if that makes sense, the guys that everybody roots for, the guys that are hoping he puts it in the water, and Reed is a name that has probably come up on that latter side of things in recent years, but it's just getting a peek in the inside at how you guys as competitors in the middle of a rat race can still find ways to become friends, share intel, and almost in some ways work together communally in some respects. It's just fun to get a peek on the inside of that.
0: Yeah, you always respect the office. I mean, sure, there's certain guys you don't get along with or you don't like the way they do things, but is the way I do things or whoever we're talking about right also? You know what I mean?
1: Yeah.
0: It's like it's easy to say, well, this guy would never do that. Well, who cares? It's like you're all out there trying to beat the crap out of each other, and most of us are all friends. Like on the Champions Tour, we've known each other 3,000 years. You know, and there's you still, you know, people. If someone asks you for help, and I get that some, you know, on the Champions Tour, I'm first of all, I'm honored that they asked. See, because you know what I mean. So it's like we all help each other if there's, you know, if you ask. I mean, if you go to any player on the Champions Tour and say, hey, take a look at my putting. What do you think about this? We'll go, all right. There's no like, I don't have time or get away from me. No. Yeah, let's go hit a few putts. Something like that. That happened on the regular tour when I was out there too. I was always too afraid to ask people to help me. I was always too like, I'm not going to bother him. He's not going to watch this. But it's probably the same on the regular tour now. I don't know. I haven't been out there. This is what, 14 years on the Champions Tour now, so I haven't seen much. But I don't know if it's the same or not. You know, they all say, well, the kids aren't the same as we were. Well, are they supposed to be? I don't know.
1: Yeah. No, that makes sense. Speaking of the Champions Tour, Zach Johnson just rolling in and taking everybody's money this spring. I saw Zach Johnson join the Champions Tour this, I think it was back in March.
0: Yeah, he did. He's won twice. He'll do quite well. Zach is a great player. He was really good on the PGA Tour. A couple majors, 15 or 16 wins. He's been very, very good, and he'll do well out here too. Stuart Sink still leads the way. Scott Henn just got his privileges. These guys hit it 14 miles. I, you know, it's like I always tell the guys that outdrove you on the regular tour, guess what? They'll drive you on this tour too. Nothing's changed.
1: Nothing has changed. It's Scotty's money this weekend at Shinnecock, you think?
0: I really feel, I've been saying that for the whole year. I think he knocks off this Grand Slam. He's played very well this year, just not like last year.
1: Right.
0: And I think this week we'll separate. I just, Rory's going to be around. They're all around at the end. It'd be great to have all the top guys and a couple guys that aren't the top guys. U.S. Opens do that. They definitely do that. So it's just a matter of who can control. I'm watching some of it now. It's a lot brighter. Wind's still cooking, but they have the conditions to shoot a score today if they can handle this wind as far as the greens.
1: Yeah.
0: All kinds of putts are coming up short. Because they're not used to 10.5, 10.5 speeds.
1: Hey, thanks as always, man. This is always a blast when you come on 9 to noon. I appreciate it. Thanks for the intel, and we'll catch up again soon, right?
0: Anytime. Yep, we'll do it to the British for sure.
1: Absolutely. Thank you so much.
0: All right, take care.
1: That's Rocco Mediate kicking off 9 to noon. The U.S. Open in play. The Unforgiving. Greens of Shinnecock, Shinnecock Hills in Southampton, New York. Again, just kind of reading this thing, Brett, as we kick off 9 to noon here. I'm reading about this thing, and they are making it sound like it is the most difficult golf course that anybody has ever seen. And so expecting, you know, par, as Rocco said, I'll trust Rocco. He's the expert here. Par is going to be a good score this weekend, isn't it?
2: It seems like the course is just a monster as far as guys are getting fresh wedges just because of the bunkers and how coarse the sand is, and they need fresh grooves to be able to spin the ball out of the bunkers. So we'll see how that plays out. I would like to see Scotty complete it just for history's sake, and to add his name to that collection of a great historic name. So I'd like to see that, and interested to see how the tournament plays out.
1: But the wind is freaking whipping. That kicks off a TimberTech set list 9 to noon. It is Nordawin for PA, and the U.S. Open underway. So I wanted to catch up with Rocco. And TimberTech, TimberTech.com brings you the TimberTech set list 9 to noon. At 10 a.m., Lieber, weekly guest, Vikings-related fodder with him. And then at 11 a.m., I'm excited about this. We had him on a week or two ago, Papa from Ghana. And he lives in the Minneapolis-St. Paul area. And massive soccer fan that PA and I encountered. It's got to be like 12 years ago, maybe World Cup 2014. So there'll be a soccer-related conversation, but he's going to come in studio. And not just the soccer end of it, World Cup going on once every 4 years. I'm obsessed with the tournament, so I'm going to talk about it. But another aspect of this is just understanding culturally the passion that guys like Papa have and what soccer means in Ghana, what soccer means culturally in Africa. And I'm so excited to learn today from Papa. And if you're interested in learning as well, that's going to be at 11 o'clock. Really pumped for that. It's all part, again, of the TimberTech set list. Brett Blakemore, you heard him. He's producing 9 to noon today. And when we return, something that is unlikely, but had me really excited for about 5 to 7 minutes last night. We'll talk about that around the corner, 9 to noon.
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2: From the KFGO News Center, I'm Nate Cohn. More than 245 youth soccer teams are coming to the Red River Valley this weekend for the Summer Classic Tournament that's hosted by Tri-City United. Games begin tomorrow night and will take place at soccer complexes in Fargo, Moorhead, and West Fargo. Teams from four different states are competing. Tri-City United says the tournament brings more than $2 million in economic activity to the area. Hornbacher's has kicked off a campaign called Check Out Hunger. The campaign is part of a partnership with Great Plains Food Bank that aims to help end hunger across North Dakota and Clay County, Minnesota. Shoppers at Hornbacher's can make a donation of $3, $5, or $10 at the register. The campaign ends July 28th. And a plan from the Minnesota Department of Transportation will look at transit needs in greater Minnesota. Transit planner Nathan Abney says the plan looks to increase mobility and access to transit for all Minnesotans. MNDOT will host virtual listening sessions for people to provide feedback June 22nd and 23rd.
3: Embarrassment's kind of on the small end. I feel like I'd be insulting him.
4: Mm.
3: Entering the studios now, a special guest via the Power Trip Morning Show, Meat Sauce Paul Lambert. How you doing, brother?
5: I'm good. This is about to be a Rosen-like name-dropping segment.
3: All right,
5: but
3: sweet.
5: I can speak on what you guys are talking about. I've played golf with Rocco. I was playing golf with Tom Bernard, get the ding out.
3: Okay.
5: And I was probably the worst golfer. This is like 10 plus years ago, maybe longer.
3: When you were first getting into it.
5: Yeah.
3: Yeah.
5: And he stopped me about six holes in and said, I can't watch this anymore. And like gave me like a 10-minute lesson. He's like, you're so bad at this. I can't watch you play anymore. And he's like, you got to move and like you got to use your arms. And then we went on and he was a good time. He was super nice. But he was like, he literally goes, I can't watch you hit like the ball like that anymore.
3: Oh,
5: yeah, so I can speak on what you guys are talking about. I don't mean to clomp, but I
3: no, that's yeah. Perfect though, because that is Rocco. For better or worse, he's going to be honest. Yeah, amazing dude. And I thought where this was going, to be truthful, I can't watch you play like this anymore. I thought he was just going to hop in the cart and drive off.
5: Well, I think that was what he was going to do, and he not had the patience to just show me a few quick things, but. Speaking of Rocco being Rocco, 2 weeks ago I'm playing golf with Parker at the club at Golden Valley.
3: Another ding, please.
5: And there's Rocco standing there on the golf court, on the driving range, with a speaker as loud as it'll go,
3: yeah.
5: Listening to like Danzig. He like loves heavy metal music.
3: Yeah.
5: And he was just as loud as it'll go. No one will tell him you can't do that. So yeah, I didn't mean to clomp, but I wanted you to know that.
3: Well, it's perfect you brought that up. He is big time buddies with Alex Lifeson from Rush.
5: Oh yeah.
3: And so huge Rush fan. And but he is absolutely into heavy.
5: Oh yeah.
3: Heavy rock music.
5: Oh yeah.
3: And he's talked to me about that before. Yeah, no big deal. Taking a Bluetooth speaker.
5: Yeah.
3: Yeah, if you don't like it, you can move down a stall.
5: Yeah, Rocco, move. Yeah, I went down as far as I could. It was 7:10 in the morning. That's too early for dancing.
3: He's ripping dancing.
5: Yeah, he loved it. I love you.
3: Oh, love you, brother. That's Meat Sauce Paul Lambert. Yeah, so that's where.
4: Sounds like a great time to me.
3: It would be a blast.
4: Yeah.
3: It would be a blast.
4: I'm a metal guy.
3: Maybe I'd accept a lesson, but again, it's just. You know, I wouldn't want to insult him. That would be the exact same result. So Rocco and I are in the cart, and we're talking about Limelight. We're talking about
4: barbecue, probably.
3: Yeah, we're talking about Pert. We're talking about Geddy Lee. We're talking about all that. But then eventually, I'm going to have to take a shot, and I can't hide out there. Eventually, he's going to see. What this thing looks like.
4: Can't fake it.
3: From the backswing and through, and there's a little bit of knee, there's a little too much hip, there's forward momentum is embarrassing because
4: sway.
3: I'm overweight. Yeah, there's a bit of swaying. You know, am I on my toes or am I on my heels? You know, kind of lose my grip because I don't want to actually pay for golf spikes, and now I'm spinning around like an idiot. Fixed the slice, but now I got this weird draw thing that is completely inconvenient on half the course. And then the putting. Oof. The putting. He was patient enough to give Saucer a lesson. He would walk off the course if he had to play around with me. But that just, I'm watching this thing, man. This course is ugly. It's as bad as advertised. Not bad, but it's as tough as advertising. Now we got Scheffler. We got Scheffler on the tee, I think at 2. Oh, my goodness. He's gonna drive here. What's the hole? Hole yardage, 251. He's working with an 18-mile-an-hour wind.
4: What channel's this on?
3: A little bit to his right. I'm just watching USA. All right, Scheffler starts left. It's going to just fade just a hair. Oh, look at that. Oh, okay. Look at this.
4: Oh, that's not bad.
3: Oh, yeah. So if I was sitting there on that green, I'm probably laying 4, putting 5 after I put it OB. Oh,
4: think about that though. If you're Steve, if you're Meat Sauce, and now you've got a free lesson out of frustration.
3: Yes,
4: you've annoyed him so much, you get a free lesson from a pro.
3: It's a beautiful thing. Rocco's a beauty. There's no doubt about that. Let's pause and catch up on the clock. It's Norto in for PA 9 to noon. Ben Lieber in studio at 10.
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25: 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We have the Roger Maris All-Star Week Radiothon going on KFGO today. Twins going for the series sweep. And certainly Derek Shelton happy with how his team has been playing as of late.
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25: 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The Redhawks rained out last night. They have a doubleheader today. 3:10 is the pregame show at Jack Michaels, 2 7-inning games. 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

0: clearly I need, you know, whether it's the NBA draft next Tuesday, free agency in a couple weeks. We really don't have to wait much longer for some answers to the roster questions with the Minnesota Timberwolves, but I need it to be here. Tim Connelly moving mountains, potentially, and making this team better into the fall. Because I just did, and this is one of the, again, not going to happen, but still. I was trolling around on X last night while I was waiting for Ghana to secure a winner in their game, which they did. Decided to talk to Papa about that. But I saw this on X from Mark Spears. Trae Young plans to decline his $48.97 million contract as player option, for the 2026-2027, and will become, as they call in the business, a free agent. And it just stirred something up on an otherwise just rudimentary, routine Wednesday night. Because it's all that, you know, Howell Nation is thinking about. How are we going to compete with the Spurs? How are we going to compete with OKC? How do we get the most out of Ant? And does that include having a true point guard? But my goodness, Trae Young declining the player option. Think about just saying no to $50 million. Not going to happen, but still. How good would he be on this team? It's a two-man show up top. Trae Young averaging 11 assists two seasons ago when he played all the games. He's still just 27, of course, traded to the Wizards last year. I think he only played 10 or 15 games in total last year. Historically, fairly hideous defender. Could be a size thing. Usually an effort thing. I mean, I think he could muster up the effort to play defense with a series on the line. So I don't really spend too much time on that. We've talked about it. These guys all can play defense when they want to. I was talking to somebody last night, kind of part of his game. You need a big man for lobs. Does that mean then that Rudy remains in the mix? Or maybe does Berenger learn to love lobs? I think if forced to, he could find his way there. Not going to happen, but still. I need the draft. I need free agency to be here because I spent at least 10 minutes last night feverishly texting, trying to find out how this thing could potentially work. The tough thing, you're threading a needle of having to free up cash before you can even make a move for him. So that's really the key. And you got to consummate a deal then that is palatable for Trae at the same time. That means Tim Connelly basically doesn't sleep this weekend. But I think the Wizards, the reason this is most unlikely is there's an unselfish nature to this potentially, where we just saw it with Jalen Brunson. Signs for less money. Eventually he'll get his, but he signed for less money on the front end, so that they could find themselves a Karl Anthony Towns and add some pieces around with Brunson. And I think that's a similar thing that's happening here with the Wizards. I think they're tricking Trae and themselves into building something here. And the opting out, you're like, holy cats, he just said no to $50 million. Well, he's most likely going to re-sign with the team, get a little bit less on the short end. But then ultimately in the long term, again, he's only 27. He's going to find his way to another fat contract. Like maybe if he's only making 40 instead of 50, what difference that makes in terms of the luxury tax and the seven different aprons and all of those various things. But the Wizards, man, I wonder what that connection is there. Apparently he loves DC and I think he's a Texas native, maybe even went to high school in Oklahoma. Of course he played with the Sooners in college. And just weird, you know, the connection there, because I'm looking at this roster in the capital city. They got the wrong Champagne. It's Justin instead of Julian from the Spurs. They got the wrong George instead of Kaishan versus Utah's Keontae. No relation, by the way. Alex Sarr certainly, I think, can be good. He's young. But then they got D'Lo and Anthony Davis. So trade viability, likely none, given Sarr, given AD is still there. And just the opt-out to an unselfish move to build around him. I never considered that I would actually say this, but the Washington Wizards, a team to potentially watch this summer. So not going to happen, but still, I need the draft. I need free agency to be here. As I saw that news last night and quickly texted one of our local insiders, and he poured a bunch of cold water all over my coals. So back to reality, but just how this team gets better, how quickly we start to see things move, as potentially early before the draft, to then once the free agency frenzy works, a team that indeed seems to be very, very active into the 2026-27 campaign. Not going to include Trae Young in the mix, but for about 10 minutes last night, just the intriguing nature of what that would look like with Anthony Edwards, that type of player with Ant, pining for it. I really, really am. Can't wait for the draft next week. Can't wait for free agency. Trae Young, you can cross him off the list. Not going to happen, but still, how cool would it be? Ben Lieber is next, 9 to noon.
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3: The 2026 Men's College World Series Finals matchup is locked in, featuring a heavyweight battle between number 5 North Carolina and the dominant Oklahoma Sooners. Both squads stormed through their respective brackets entirely undefeated, setting up a massive best-of-3 championship series that kicks off Saturday night at Charles Schwab Field in Omaha. I'm Drake Toll.
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12: I'm KFGO Chief Meteorologist Tom Szymanski. Partly to mostly cloudy the rest of the day. Maybe a few sprinkles here and there, but more than likely not. But they could occur. Don't panic. You'll be okay. High 69, north to northwest winds at 8 to 22. Mostly cloudy overnight. Areas of showers and isolated thundershowers mainly after midnight. Low near 51. South-southwest wind under 12. But tomorrow, partly to mostly cloudy, breezy. Areas of showers and isolated thundershowers mainly in the morning. High 71 with a west-northwest wind at 13 to 26.
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0: 10 a.m. hour. Nordo in for PA, vocal maintenance season, and joining us now in studio, Ben Lieber at Nacho Lieber. Weekly guest, Power Trip, 9 to noon. You'll see him Twin Cities Live, of course, weekday afternoons as well. But I want to ask you this. Now, it's the football team thing. I'm going to hit you with some super, super aggressive and serious. Your opinions have to be strong in mid-June for things we won't know anything about until September. We'll get to that first. When you were a player, though, what is the most exotic locale, the most out there unplug for 6 weeks before training camp? You know, we'd be going back in the day here, I assume, pre-children. So that would, when it was just you and your gal, it's like, man, I got a month here. I'm going to stuff this playbook in like a kitchen cupboard somewhere, not look at it for 2 weeks, and we're going to go where? Because when you first started, you were already in paradise. You were in San Diego. So it's like, what's more beautiful and amazing than San Diego? It's tough to find a place. Maybe you just hung out on Coronado and that was your break. I don't know.
1: This may surprise you. Maybe it doesn't. I didn't go anywhere, ever. The only time we really traveled, I will take that back. For when we were in San Diego 1 year, there was another couple that wanted to go down to Cabo. We went down to Cabo for a long weekend. Yeah. It wasn't like 10 days. It was a long weekend. And I don't even feel like that's really a vacation. I know that sounds ridiculous, but San Diego to Cabo for a lot of people in that area is like, well, that really is just a weekend trip.
0: Yeah.
1: Like, oh, look, you guys want to go to Cabo this weekend? Sure. Jump on a cheap flight, go down to Cabo, stay at a reasonable hotel, you're right on the beach, right? So that was about the extent of my exotic travels. And I think I only did that once. I was pretty, I pretty much like, it's not a meathead thing, but I was like, after the 4th of July, because you got to remember, back in the day, we didn't get all these like fluffy OTAs and mini camps. We're like, hey guys, you've worked so hard for these last 4 weeks. We're going to give you the last week off. We maybe got one day off. It might have been the last day of OTAs. And the last day of OTAs went to the end of June. And so it was enjoy yourself until the 4th of July. And then you have a 4 weeks, 5 week push to get your body to be right for training camp. So I didn't take much time off. I took some time off just up until 4th of July. I always say the bubble got started July 5th.
0: Yeah.
1: And then it was nervous time, anxiety time. You get back into you're back in the gym. You don't want to like lose what you've gained through the whole offseason. Because again, we didn't have phase 1, 2, or 3. We checked in middle of March and we were doing football strength and conditioning from the middle of March till the end of June, with 4 or 5 weeks off, and then you went right to it. So, all of my travels were always done right at the end of the season up until that March date.
0: Do you feel, and we've had a couple conversations about this, whether it's, in recent times, it's union-related, I guess you have a generation, I suppose. I'd put Greenway in that generation, talk to him about this as well, and you guys – you're entering back in my day territory.
1: Yep, we're there.
0: Did you roll your eyes? Because I'm sure some of the younger players that just executed mandatory minicamp were in shorts for 3 days, and they did so good that they got an ice cream party and the next week was canceled because they did such a great job.
1: Yeah. Good job, guys.
0: Patted on the head, and you're off. You guys roll your eyes. They would roll your eyes at you for saying, no, you guys need to be actually performing football actions during these camps, and it's hurting you into the season. They'd be like, get out of here, old head. Did you roll your eyes at the generation prior to you who maybe had it even tougher, generation before them, all the way back to the leather helmets going, hey, you guys got stuff to protect your brains? That's kind of cool, wimps.
1: Well, you don't have a broken nose every day? Well, that's weird.
0: No blood on the face, Mac. Did you guys roll your eyes at some of the old guys on their way out?
1: Yeah. I mean, don't get me wrong. I for sure did. I don't know. I want to chalk it up to human nature and youthful ignorance and confidence and whatever you want to call it, ego. That, when I was in my mid-20s and I was hearing some of the older guys, I'm like,

0: Whatever. Like, dude, we have it pretty hard, right?
1: Yeah.
0: But I mean, I would argue that they had it harder because their training camps were harder, longer, I would say.
1: Okay, longer.
0: I think through the generations, the mental and emotional toll and the mental and emotional acumen it takes to make it in the league has gotten worse and worse. Mm-hmm. I think guys back in the day, they were just tougher. I couldn't have played in the 70s. Like I wasn't built like that. You know, I think from an innate toughness standpoint, those dudes were tough, man. Like they were like legit, just like tough guys out there. Now I don't think they were the most skilled. You know, you watch some of the back of the old film and I'm like, these guys aren't even close to the athletes that we were when I played. Yeah. And I will even take it a step further. I don't know athletically. Now I think that I was mentally and emotionally tougher than a lot of the guys in this current football era.
1: Yeah.
0: But I don't know if I was athletically talented as they are now.
1: Hmm.
0: So I think the level of athleticism, the speed and all that stuff, they are bigger, faster and stronger through every generation. But I think that the toughness standpoint is getting worse and worse. I think they're getting softer and softer as the athleticism goes up. And it's and partly it's not their fault. It's like they get coddled in high school. They don't do a lot of hitting in high school. They've adopted a lot of the softness that the NFL has given the players down to college level, down to the high schools. They don't do a lot of banging in physical contact in college. And it's certainly, you know, they've taken a step back from the physicality in the NFL. So it's not necessarily their fault. I mean, I think that you can breed those guys and find those guys again. But I think it's a rarity now. You know, the Cam Scatabos are
1: a Bam Bam.
0: A rarity now, where back in the 70s, I think that was an everyman thing. That was the mentality for a majority of the players.
1: Yeah.
0: And certainly the mentality I think that we tried to have in my era of playing. And again, that was an area that I probably struggled in the most. You know, I wasn't the toughest guy out there. I got by because I was tough enough and I was, I think, mentally smarter than most. I tried to put myself in a better position mentally versus physically.
1: Is there a way to be physical in youth football? I mean, the protection elements in youth football, I think, come around head injuries. Mm-hmm. Would you agree with that? I think for the most part, in terms of limiting some of the contact.
0: It's difficult.
1: Is there a way to bring toughness and physicality without endangering that aspect of it? You know, I want the kid not to – let's at least wait until he's in high school before he starts hearing the bells ringing. But I also want him to feel contact. I want him to understand the physical nature of what he's trying to do.
0: Yeah, somewhere along the lines, and to answer your question in a short form is like, no, I don't think there's a way to replicate that currently without actually hitting other players and being physical and running drills that are pretty much full speed to the ground. Which they don't do anymore. I think what hasn't caught up yet is the technology, because there needs to be a way there that they can use a new version, a modern day version of blocking dummies and tackling dummies that aren't just pushover dummies, you know, that are more lifelike, to where you can run full speed, take a good angle, use proper tackling technique with your head and shoulders and neck and, you know, same foot, same shoulder, all that stuff, all the things that we drill, but do that in an environment where they're actually having to use more of their physical explosiveness through the tackle versus, hey, guys, hey, Billy, I'm just going to have your teammate hold this blocking dummy and then you're going to hit through. And all of these kids, and I'll get to it in seventh grade football this fall. You know, every one of these kids is going to look like amazing Brock Lesnar form tackle into the ground, right? Because they're hitting a 3-pound dummy, and it easily wobbles over,
1: right?
0: So they all look great, but then the days that we do scrimmage, and the times that we do scrimmage, boy, that really falls off. Yeah. You see a lot of kids shine away because all of a sudden it becomes real, and they don't get those reps. Mm. And we need to find a way to get the technology up to where we aren't hitting live people, but they still get a chance to practice the real deal.
1: I didn't think of this angle, 64686, the Bradshaw and Bryant KFAN text line. This is why when the Chinese hit the Pacific coast, we're bleeped. Americans are getting so soft. No! I didn't even think of that.
0: Yeah.
1: I didn't even think about a ground invasion.
0: I know.
1: Okay, well, how much of this then, you know, because I agree mentally, and I'm getting there in my 40s as well. You just observe, and it's just like, I don't like how you're handling this. You talk about the mental aspect of things. And I didn't play football at a high level, but is it really just the simple evolution of dollars invested? I mean, I think about, you know, maybe on the back end of your generation and earlier, no offense, but maybe players were more replaceable. And so you have a stage where, you know, we've talked about this with the World Cup going on. This isn't a soccer conversation, but where technical ability and physical ability, how they interact and what means more in certain spots. You even mentioned it yourself. Maybe I wasn't the most athletic guy on the field, but the mentality I had, the cerebral nature of my game allowed me to have a terrific career. And I think maybe you would agree with that in some respects.
0: Yes.
1: So similarly, as athleticism increased and then the technical ability almost in some ways became a lesser part of that conversation, and that's training, that's evolution of technology, all of those things, and now you put dollars into that, it's not just, I can go find, you know, Zimmer's old bit, you know, I can find a cover two corner at the 7-Eleven, like that kind of idea of how replaceable players are.
0: Yeah.
1: Now that you invest so much money into them, they're not. And maybe that changes the mentality and the way that you treat players, the way you train, the coddled word that you used as well. The investment is so much larger maybe than it used to be.
0: I think there's a part of it. I think the biggest factor is future litigation.
1: Ah.
0: I think that's where all of this came to a head, and the NFL and the NFLPA had to go, you know, had to negotiate on how to minimize the number of helmet-to-helmet contacts they have in the offseason and what they do during practice during the regular season. Because there's, you know, obviously they're making safety changes to the gameplay itself on Sundays. But all along that dialogue was, okay, well, if we're going to do that, then how also can we take some stuff away from the week and the workload and the physical toll that it takes during the week? Because, you know, you still have to practice hard. You still have to get your body ready. I really think it is less to do about the initial investment that they put into players. I mean, of course, you don't want your, you know, they're making game flow and the game decisions on protecting quarterbacks, because I agree. You don't want to have a $200 million quarterback out there that takes a cheap shot, gets high load, and all of a sudden they're out for the rest of the year because of a dirty play. But it's the head injuries of which they want to avoid litigation. That's what's pushed this whole thing.
1: Okay,
0: they don't want guys suing the NFL 10, 20, 30 years down the road. They're going to be in billion-dollar lawsuits here and there saying, well, I got a concussion on a Wednesday and all this other stuff. Like, I think that's the biggest reason. It's less about the investment in the players.
1: Yeah, you're probably right. And so I and even on that, like, I see, like, the Guardian caps now, and I have no idea how much of a difference those make. You can see them coming.
0: It's theatrical.
1: A little bit.
0: It is. Like, I'm not just saying that just to be shocking. There was a study done about these Guardian helmets. I think it was posted a year or two ago, and they basically found out that in a lot of hits, it did not minimize the risk of concussion. Because a lot of concussions are the twisting nature. It's the way that the brain sloshes when you get twisted.
1: Right.
0: It's the glancing hits. It's not the direct head-to-head impacts that necessarily give you a concussion. It's getting clipped in the side of the face mask. It's getting clipped in the side of the head when you're not expecting it.
1: And so, therefore, you can't prepare for it.
0: Yes. So your neck strength and your trap strength and your upper shoulders can't protect your head from wobbling in that situation. And so it's the unpredictable hits. That's the ones that give you the most concussions. And you know, I think it's good in theory. I mean, you could stretch this thing out and we're all wearing Lord Helmet from Spaceballs type of helmets, right? Yes, that would be more protective. But there's a point where, you know, you have to have mobility. You have to be able to move your head around. And so I like the idea of guardian caps, but the research and the science says that they don't work.
1: Yeah. What do you think about the marriage between the increase of athleticism potentially leaning to a higher susceptibility of injury? I got a text on that. Kind of the idea, the bigger, the faster you are, mm-hmm. and we've been pushing that road for a long time now, that actually in some ways is counterproductive in terms of the overall health of a player.
0: Yeah, for sure. I think being bigger, faster, stronger is not always the best thing. Sure, it helps. But you're also putting yourself at an increased risk of soft tissue injuries.
1: Yeah.
0: Soft tissue injuries meaning muscles and ligaments and cartilage. And I think that it's sort of this combination effect where guys are more explosive than they ever have been. I mean, golly, the guys have, I mean, look at DK Metcalf.
1: All freaks. It's crazy.
0: You know, he's got under 2% body fat. He's 230 pounds as a wide receiver. And the way that he can just get in and out of his breaks and all that stuff, it's incredible, right? Imagine him in the 70s. He'd be a Hall of Famer like the second he stepped on the field. I would also argue that, yes, these guys are getting bigger, faster, stronger, more so than their bodies can keep up, because ligaments, cartilage, all that stuff does not grow with your body. It's just kind of like your ACL is your ACL.
1: Right.
0: You know, you can strengthen the area around it. For sure, your hamstrings got to be stronger, all that stuff. But it's the fact that these guys just don't do enough football movements. And that is, when I talk to strength and conditioning coaches and I talk to trainers and stuff that are in the business, that is the biggest thing that they see as a reason why they see so many Achilles injuries, so many knee injuries, so many soft tissue injuries when we get into training camp, is because these guys aren't on the football field doing football-specific movements at full speed. And again, that goes back to shortened down off season. They're not on the field very much. Every drill is basically non-competitive. They might be going 75, 80%. But again, back in my day, by golly, back in my day, we were going 100%. You know, when we got into minicamp, corner versus wide receiver, even though that we were in softy shells and helmets, that was 100%. Oof. Like, you were going 100%. So much so that practices, we would walk away from practice more beat up than an actual training camp practice, because we couldn't wear upper body pads. Like, we only had spider pads on. And we'd walk away with bruises, cuts, AC sprains, because we had to go full speed with little to no protection.
1: Yeah.
0: And we were hitting linemen face to face with their hat in hands with no pads on.
1: Just animals.
0: It was
1: just nuts.
0: It was crazy.
1: Yeah.
0: But that's the tempo that we needed to play at, so we felt ready for training camp, and our bodies felt ready, because I
1: almost really, create those calluses, right?
0: I 100% believe that you have to take the hits and condition your body for football, and it does not happen the offseason.
1: Well, I appreciate you entertaining my dumb questions on that, because it just, again, I'm looping in just this conversation of athleticism, as important as that is, versus the technical ability, and just kind of seeing, as you've mentioned, lack of football activity, soft tissue related issues that can stem from it, and how does that impact the product? There's just a lot of little tributaries and things that can build off of that, branches, if you will. Let's pause, and then I'm going to hit you with... You won't believe.
0: Oh, boy.
1: The hard-hitting Vikings-related questions. I hope you've been building up calluses for these questions that I have for you around the corner. Ben Lieber in studio. We are indeed. It's mid-June, and the Minnesota Vikings are just chilling for the next 5-6 weeks until training camp. But it's our favorite football team, and I got questions into training camp in mid-June for something we're not going to find out about until late July. And we're going to chat about the purple more with Lieber around the corner. Nordo in for PA on the Fan.
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3: 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It's going to be a long day at Shinnecock Hills to start the year's third major. Play was halted at 7:05 local time because of fog. Play didn't resume for 2 hours, so the morning wave just getting their round underway. Sam Burns, who was the 54-hole leader at Oakmont last year before tying for seventh, is the early leader today. 2 under through five, Burns teed off on the back nine. Rory McIlroy was at 2 under before a bogey at 13. That's his fourth hole. McIlroy 1 under and 1 back. There are 11 golfers at 1 under, including Ludvig Åberg, who's in the same group as McIlroy. Scotty Scheffler pars the first 3 holes. The number one player in the world is level par and 2 back, but he is way right off the tee at number 4 and is in the thick fescue. I'm Ted Emmerich, Westwood One Sports.
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18: KFGO News, I'm Jake Anderson. A Duluth man is facing federal charges after he allegedly manufactured illegal firearm conversion devices using a 3D printer. Court documents say 34-year-old Jordan Otis was found in possession of four Glock switches during a recent investigation. Prosecutors allege Otis admitting to making the devices and distributing them. The Sisters of the Order of St. Benedict are beginning a new chapter in central Minnesota's St. Joseph. They broke ground yesterday on a new monastery to replace the current home, which dates back to the 1880s. Prior sister Karen Rose says the move is needed because the Benedictine community, like many religious orders, has grown smaller over the years, making it a more appropriately sized monastery and the right fit for the future. Hornbachers has kicked off a campaign called Check Out Hunger. The campaign is part of a partnership with Great Plains Food Bank that helps to aim end hunger across North Dakota and Clay County. Minnesota shoppers at Hornbachers can make a donation of $3, $5, or $10 at the register. The campaign ends July 28th. Jake Anderson, News Radio, KFGO.
19: He's our return guy. He's our return guy, and that's it. It's a spot, and we'll roll with it.
0: Boy, it's funny because the years that we don't have a return guy,
19: yeah.
0: What's one of the bigger talkers?
19: We
0: need a return guy. Let's next year's draft. Let's find a running back or a wide receiver that can return.
19: Yeah,
0: and it feels like an even bigger necessary hole to fill in those situations. And because of this ever-evolving dynamic kickoff, we're getting a lot more returns and all that stuff. So I don't know. I mean, could he pigeonhole himself into just specialist, special teams guy? Sure. I don't necessarily think that I'm sure that he wants to get a lot more reps on the offense, and I'm sure he wants to evolve more as a receiver. But if you're carving yourself out in the NFL and you can have an 8-9 year career as a great return man and a special teams demon that can make some tackles, I'm okay with that.
19: You're okay with that?
0: Yeah. I think the other catch to that is, you know, Damon Claiborne has some return ability. Ooh. Did that in college a little bit.
19: Yeah.
0: I think that he probably has, he might be the fastest guy on the team. I mean, based on his college 40. So if he becomes maybe the fastest guy on the team and he's got more of the running back vision versus a wide receiver vision, you know, does that become a competition? You know, do we need two of those high enders, or we just take one guy that can give us a little bit more juice offensively than what Miles Price can?
19: No, now you have me thinking about DeMond. You know, I asked Alec about this, and I'm sure at some point we'll just get to learn more. It's been a long time since we've really focused on a sixth-round pick. It's really been a long time since we focused on a day three selection. If you remember, I mean, we can go back to 2015, and Stephon Diggs has carved out a pretty nice career for himself.
0: Sure.
19: But as a fifth-round pick out of Maryland, you know, it's like, well, why did this guy, he kind of owned rookie camp, he kind of showed out in mandatories, he kind of showed out in OTAs, and so as we were sitting here in the layoff into training camp, it's like, well, how'd this guy drop to the fifth round? What's going on with that?
0: Right.
19: And similarly, into break, now I'm not saying that DeMond Claiborne has provided those same oohs and ahs and questions through his tenure, as short as it is here, but I have heard a lot about the twitch. I have heard a lot about the catching ability. Mm-hmm. I've heard a lot about that athleticism and the one cut and how beautiful this thing could potentially look, albeit in shorts and shells. With that said, how does a guy drop like that? I'm excited to learn more about him because people are talking about him like he's a day two guy when he fell as far as he did in the draft.
0: If I remember right from from researching him after we took him, they went through an offensive change. They had a new coordinator, a whole new system. And so he was sort of tasked with getting handoffs from different areas, like just a different system. Like, you know, one was like shotgun sidecar, and then that was like a little more pro style. And so, like, I think that people viewed him as like, well, he's ultra talented. He's maybe his stats aren't going to jump off the page because he's had to change systems. But to me, I think the biggest knock on him was just his size.
19: Yeah.
0: I think the NFL evaluators saw a size limitation with him. They see the burst. They see the speed.
19: Tell Darren Sproles that.
0: Well, I know. I mean, that is the one thing I think is a little frustrating, is that sometimes we're still stuck in this old school mentality of everybody has to fit a mold.
19: Yeah.
0: And I feel like in the last 15 years, there's been so many players that are counter to that. And they're like, this is a really good player that doesn't fit the mold, doesn't fit the Al Davis, Oakland Raiders. They got to fit this prototype. And I really felt like Demond Claiborne is one of those guys that look at his production. Look what he did in college. Look what he did with two different offensive systems. Look what he can do to catch the ball in the backfield. Look what he can do as a return guy. Why is this guy falling in the draft?
19: Right.
0: I don't, you know, don't really understand it. Don't love it.
19: He is undersized. He is small. Like 5'9"-ish, maybe buck 90,
0: yeah,
19: buck 85, something like that.
0: I get that.
19: I can just look it up here.
0: But if he can run past you and he can give you a little juice in space, I think there's higher value to than where he got drafted.
19: No, and he's 5'10", 188. 5'10", 188.
0: I don't think that's tiny.
19: No,
0: you
19: I don't
0: know, the 188?
19: Yeah.
0: I mean, he let's say in 2 years from now, he's 195.
19: Yeah.
0: 200, 5'10", 200. Well, and he can run sub 4.4. Come on now.
19: Well, I mean, 2 years from now, he's going to be our starting running back. So we're going to.
0: It's possible.
19: It is possible.
0: It's very possible.
19: But the key.
0: Look at Aaron Jones.
19: Yeah. Okay. Aaron Jones isn't the biggest guy on.
0: Come on. I mean, look at Aaron Jones. I mean, we have a guy on the roster right now that has carved out an unbelievable NFL career. He's tough as nails. He's the best pass blocking running back that we have on the team. And he's quick. He's fast. He has great vision. Now, you would look at him and say, he's undersized.
19: Yes,
0: he
19: would.
0: But he's made it in the league a long time.
19: Yeah, he plays much bigger than he looks. To the defensive side of the ball, my question to you. So let's forget about number 22 for a second. If you were able to jump into that Nolan Teasley cash, and I think they have 12, 13, 14 million or something like mm-hmm. that, and you were to make one addition, what position would that addition be?
0: It would be pass rusher.
19: Yeah.
0: You know, it'd be edge guy. So, you know, there's a couple guys that I was looking at earlier.
19: Oh, you even have names.
0: Well, I liked Yetur Gross-Matos when he came out of Penn State. Now, he's a free agent. Not going to cost you much.
19: Yeah.
0: Probably cost you $2 million, $3 million. I think he can give you a little something on the edge, you know, for what we're looking for. I know that some people are talking about Bosa. Who else is available? Khalil Mack. No, wait. Is Khalil Mack available? Who did I just see that was Von Miller's available? I think
19: Isn't
0: some of the
19: Clowney out there still too.
0: Clowney's out there. There's a few guys out there that I think I wouldn't necessarily kick the tires on some of these 35 plus guys.
19: Yeah.
0: Considering what they're going to be asking. Now, if they drop their asking price and say, "Hey, we'll jump on the team for $3 million," and say, "Come on over," you know, we would take you. I think
19: sure.
0: I think Cam Jordan's available as well.
19: He just went back to the Saints.
0: Did he go back to the Saints?
19: Yeah.
0: Okay.
19: I guess it was there was the swan song, mm-hmm. but then under the covers, there was always going to be, you know, I don't care if it's veteran minimum, I'm coming back for the 16th year. So, yeah, he's not going to be. I remember you mentioned Yetur Gross-Matos. He was in the same draft, I believe, as A.J. Epenesa out of Iowa.
0: Out of Iowa, yeah.
19: And I had the opportunity to talk with a certain a person people know really well, maybe was, you know, important in relation to the defense of the Minnesota Vikings. And I asked him about those two guys. And he was kind of, you know, half in, half out on Epinesa. There's some things that I like. And, you know, he's intriguing. Mm-hmm. It was kind of the word that I got. And I asked about Yetur Gross-Matos. And I've never seen this person change their face so negatively, so quickly. It was almost as if his stomach had turned and he was holding back vomit. That's how little he thought of Yetur Gross-Matos. And the question of some particular coach who may or may not have had an eye and an opinion in relation to the Vikings defense, that's where the conversation was left. However, I think he is kind of that meat and potatoes, kind of productive and versatile edge rusher that certainly isn't going to cost $20 million. I dig that.
0: Yeah, I think you look at his size, he just seems like he fits the mold of what we're looking for lately is just big dudes up front. He's 6'5", 265. The other guy that I actually found my notes, the other guy that I think would be a really intriguing addition is Kyle Van Noy.
19: Oh, yeah.
0: He's one of these players that probably not a household name to many.
19: He should be.
0: But I think he should be. And I think that he is, every year, I feel like he's one of the most underrated pass rushers in the league. Every year when we get into big-time games, primetime, playoffs, if there's a play to be made defensively, somehow he's impacting that play.
19: Don't you think that's because he was with Belichick?
0: Sure.
19: And so, because it was kind of the bit for a long time that a lot of these guys that had sustained success in New England, when they would go elsewhere, crickets, they would just kind of disappear. And but with Kyle Van Noy, to your point, he goes, I believe, from New England straight to Baltimore. There may have been a stop between, but I think it was straight to Baltimore. And maybe just a year or two, he was almost tied for the league lead in sacks. Like, he instantly was plug and play, new spot, new home, maybe new system. And just freaking dominated. I mean, he's a badass player.
0: He's a badass player. And I don't know what happened to him. I don't know if he was injured last year, only 2 sacks last year, but the year before, 12
19: he
0: and
19: was
0: a half.
19: Hurt, yeah.
0: 12 and a half sacks just 2 years ago. And guess what? Who probably has familiarity with Kyle Van Noy? Brian Flores.
19: Oh.
0: I mean, I haven't done the deep dive, but I'm assuming that because he was part of Belichick's system. B-Flow's in Belichick's system. They probably overlapped. He's a player that's a little older, probably not going to cost you more than $4 million to bring in on the team. And if you can get a guy like that that has been a bunch of high-pressure games, he knows what it takes mentally for a team to push into the playoffs and make a run and then give you some big plays out there. I kind of like Kyle Van Noy as like my number one focus if we were going to add a pass rusher.
19: No, I dig that. I just, PA and I earlier this week were doing when and how.
0: Mm-hmm.
19: So when will the Vikings get over the hump and how? And the when's tough, but the how, you know, organic drafting and, you know, decision making. And you kind of look at how some of the teams that are where we want to be, how they built themselves. So the draft's got to be better, but usually with some of these squads too, you're finding that guy that just jumps, that just, it clicks. You remember back when Danielle Hunter showed up, I think it was 2016, 2017-ish, when he was almost truly twice the size of what he was when he was drafted.
0: Yeah.
19: And it just clicked for him, and he became a benchmark piece of this defense. Looking for that. And, you know, I have faith that Dallas Turner in the year 3 is going to find ways to be productive and be splashy at times. But, you know, him and AVG and Van Ginkel, a year older, and just health issues, the edge depth for me, pre-Grenard moving, never thought it would be something that I'd be spending so much time on. But that is one spot, even more so from the safety position. That's one spot I am kind of just like, we are thin, man. And if we don't figure that out between now and week 1, that's trouble for us because this defense is predicated on attacking QBs from the edges.
0: Yeah, and it's a matter of just, you know, these guys aren't, they're human beings. They're not superheroes. I mean, it is, when you're in this system and you have to rush and drop and be a big part of the disguise package, and you're moving around much more than just a pure pass rusher, these guys get tired. They get worn down. That's the reason why we have a rotation. That's the reason why we want to keep guys fresh, right? Keep these offensive tackles and tight ends always guessing who's going to be out there, and make those guys during the course week study more than just one player, because you have to a rotation of players with fresh legs coming in during the course of the game. That makes it really, really difficult for them. Here's another reason why I think we should go after Kyle Van Noy.
19: Okay.
0: The very first article I pull up that happened, 16 hours ago, ex-Ravens Pro Bowl edge rusher option for the Packers. Come on. We can't let the Packers get Kyle Van Noy.
20: Why not?
0: Listen, Brett, this is a Vikings-centric talker, okay?
19: Don't worry. I'll be over here.
0: And then you chime in with the why not. Because we want him and we need him.
19: We need him. It's our team. We're home of the Vikings, Brett.
20: Oh, my apologies.
19: It'd be nice if you remembered that periodically. You're the best man. See you on TV today.
0: Yeah, appreciate it. Have a great weekend. Happy Father's Day.
19: Happy Father's Day to you.
0: Yeah. Yeah.
19: Hope Any you're big doing plans something for Dad's Day?
0: No, not really. Yeah, never. Neither. I mean, I don't know. I'll probably get tasked with grilling some steaks, which I'm fine with.
19: No, that sounds good.
0: That sounds great.
19: Just a little chill.
0: Yeah.
19: We're low maintenance.
0: I say that all the time. Like, you don't have to get
19: just one
0: just,
19: day.
0: Just give me a day just to chill.
19: That's all I'm looking forward to, and that's what we're going to do. Absolutely. Happy Father's Day. That's Ben Lieber at Nacho Lieber via X. And weekly guest, 9 to noon. News is next, 9 to noon on The Fan.
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26: The farm credit system remains financially strong despite growing stress in parts of the farm economy, according to information presented to the Farm Credit Administration Board. As of March 31st, the system reported stable earnings and increased capital levels. Total capital reached $86.4 billion, up 7.3% from last year, leaving the nation's largest agricultural lender well-positioned to meet the borrowing needs of farmers and ranchers. Loan quality remains sound overall, although credit risks increased. Non-performing assets rose to 1.09% of loans and other property owned compared to 0.96% a year ago, reflecting financial pressure in some agricultural sectors. The report also noted growing economic challenges, including higher energy costs and inflation tied to conflict in the Middle East. Despite expectations for lower net farm income in 2026, farm finances continue to benefit from federal support programs. The system remains well-positioned to meet the funding and liquidity needs of farmers and ranchers.
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25: 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That's why the Twins are going over to Jack FM. Speaking of Jacks, Jack Michaels with the call. 3:10 is the pregame show. 2-7 inning games. 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

0: 9 to noon. It is News de Nord. It's brought to you by The Casino, not just a casino, but The Casino, Canterbury Park in Shakopee. You're feeling the felt. It's poker, blackjack, and table games all year round. And live racing is in play as well. Come watch the ponies. See them at the paddock. Family days. Sunday is going to be a super special Father's Day at Canterbury Park this weekend as well. I believe they're giving away Lazy Boy recliners as part of the festivities. Learn more about that. I asked PA yesterday if you get to sit in them in the winner's circle. He didn't give me a straight answer. So I can't guarantee that, but I know there's going to be fun at Canterbury this weekend. CanterburyPark.com for all the details. For news, where are we headed to first, Brett?
1: Number one.
2: It's World Cup season. We've gone about 2 hours without talking about it.
0: Are they actually going to do it?
2: They might.
0: England?
2: If you ask them, they are. Oh. They were singing the whole game. We're on our way to New York. So they probably are.
0: I saw a viral video where I think they were there was competing chants in Dallas leading up to England and Croatia yesterday, and the English fans, I mean, they're drunk at 8:30 in the morning. And it was like your team is bleep, but your birds are fit. I don't know
2: if
0: you saw.
2: That's correct. Yeah.
0: I mean, it's brilliant.
2: Chanting over there is next level.
0: Something that we in America, the soccer fan base, has been trying to emulate, copy, steal, but never have been able to perfect the way they do it overseas.
2: And we should never, ever sing "I Believe That We Will Win" ever again. I never want.
0: We will win.
2: It's terrible.
0: It is.
2: It should only be found at, an Eden Prairie football game. That's it.
0: What do you got? World Cup, you say?
2: World Cup. Yesterday, if you're on the divide, there's Jordan and LeBron in football. There's Messi and Ronaldo, and everyone has their camps of who's better. Well, if you're a Messi guy, it was a great day yesterday because Messi scored a hat trick on Tuesday, and yesterday Portugal and Ronaldo drew with the Congo. Not a great showing from Ronaldo and co, and he doesn't even run that team. He's just the cherry on top, and they still draw with the Congo. You can't underestimate anyone in this tournament. And then the main headline of the day was England just playing with their food with a great Croatian team who are very good, have been to World Cup finals.
0: They might be done.
2: Well, I think they're over the hill, yes, but
0: it was cool to have local cat, or he's Musa, Peter Musa, I believe, who plays for an MLS team in Dallas, was in Dallas, scored a goal, that second one before the break, to level it. But then, yes, England just got to work. I have a rule change, by the way, and I need a buffer. It's got to be a 1 foot buffer on the touchline during penalty kicks. I think it's preposterous with the odds stacked against keepers already that if you leave the line even by an inch, and it took VAR to figure it out, I need keepers to have the ability to have just even a little one, just let's call it 6 inches. And we have VAR, we have video, we can prove this to be accurate and we can keep it in check. I need keepers to have the ability to be keepers again. But Congo, by the way, first time in the tournament since like the mid-70s, so that's sweet for them. And our next guest, Papa, we're actually going to talk a lot about African soccer and just how it has grown, and their presence in the tournament is undeniable, and it's good. And so, but Ronaldo, it isn't Jordan LeBron because they played in the same era. I think you can say that there hasn't been a more physically imposing scorer than Ronaldo, and the stats kind of prove it out. He's, by the way, he is cooked. He is done. He didn't know what he was doing yesterday. And this is the problem for Portugal that I think will persist until they make the toughest decision they've had to make in 25 years, is they have to say, Cristiano, we are not going to structure our entire team to feed you anymore. Mm-hmm. It's just not going to work. The midfield was not terrific
2: yesterday,
0: by the way. Number 7 was not the only problem. They get the early goal from João Neves. Mm-hmm. So, but it's not. It just doesn't look good anymore. And I don't think there's been an argument for half a decade, really. But to that end, yes, Messi was the more productive of the two.
2: Every team has played one game now, so now we're on to the second stage of group play where everyone's playing another opponent. So today is Hate Watch Day. Canada faces Qatar at 5, and Mexico plays South Korea at 8. The other games, Czech Republic, Czechia against South Africa, Switzerland, Bosnia. Don't really whet my interest all that much, but if Canada can drop points again against Qatar, which I don't think they will, or Mexico can definitely lose that game to South Korea, I hope both those teams, Canada and Mexico, fall flat on their face every time they play.
0: Well, so, I can't go out there and root for Qatar or Qatar, however you want to pronounce it. So let's just call that a draw. You know,
2: sure.
0: Qatar plays great. I think they got their first World Cup point in their first game. So, and maybe this will irritate Papa. I thought South Africa against Mexico was just flat embarrassing. So I'm just hoping that they're even just mildly more organized.
2: There's no sense of urgency.
0: They're missing people with red cards. That's about to kick off. We can turn that on. South Africa needs to be better. They're going to be shorthanded. I think two or three reds in that opener against Mexico. Mexico's even money against Korea later today too.
2: Come on, Sonny.
0: There we go. Any baseball? Anything else?
2: Yeah, the Twins are playing. Let's see. There was
0: Don't sound so unenthused. It's our baseball team.
2: I'm spending as much emotional currency as the poll ads are spending actual currency. Do you see that Trey Young is set to be a free agent?
0: Yeah, I did. It sounds like so, and I mentioned this briefly in the first hour. It got me really excited for about 5 to 7 minutes last night, and I'm texting people like, "Could this work? How does this work? Do we have to shed cap space before we add him to the mix? So then we got to make all these moves to make room. Is there any buffer zone or just kind of free period in the summer where you can grab a guy and then execute the trades?" Well, I got all that bad news, and then on top of it, I think he's just playing the unselfish game right here. So he's opting out of 50 under the idea that he will re-sign with term with the Wizards. And then he makes a little bit less in the short term with the ability to then get another big fat contract down the road. So it looks like Trae Young's going to stay in the capital city. The only issue that I have with that is I think the Wizards are fooling themselves. I don't get, like, they got D'Lo and they added. When are we going to figure out that the bit's done? I talk about Ronaldo being done. How about Anthony Davis? So they got Alex Sarr, which is a good player. Champagne, Julian's brother Justin's pretty good. They do have Kaishan George. They have some good players that they can build around. I think they have the first pick as well in next week's draft. So this is a team on the come, in the build. But, man, I wouldn't mind Trae Young with Minnesota.
2: All I know is that I work every Saturday morning within the zone, and Trent Tucker has been long after Trae Young
0: for his
2: Timberwolves team. If he wants him, if the professor of hoopology wants him, I want him on the Wolves.
0: No, I'm in the Trent Tucker camp as well. It just doesn't appear like it's feasible or it's going to happen. Maybe it's got a weekend to let this thing, you know, Tim Connolly can make the call. What is obvious or likely doesn't have to be. If there's another carrot on a different stick in a different metro area, an Ant and Trae Young together in that backcourt would be incredible. Again, 11 dimes a game he was averaging before he got hurt. So I wouldn't mind Trae Young in the mix, but as of now, it just seems like that's a dream.
2: There you have it. News to Nord.
0: News to Nord. 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When we return, final hour, we'll feature Papa from Ghana. And it's not just about soccer as the World Cup is going on, but I want to learn more specifically about African soccer, the culture around the sport on that continent, how African influence is spreading wide and far across the game, across the globe, what that means and all the things that go into it. I'm excited to chat and meet Papa right here, 9 to noon, 11 a.m. hour next. Nordo in for PA on The Fan.
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4: Team USA had the most impressive victory of week one of the World Cup, but now have a tricky decision to make with an additional victory locking up a trip to the round of 32. Push Christian Pulisic to return against Australia tomorrow afternoon, or play it safe and rest his injured calf knowing that they'll most certainly need him to advance deep in the tournament. With their impressive depth, I take it easy on Pulisic at this point and make sure he's ready for the knockout stages. I'm Chris Mack.
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4: I'm KFGO Chief Meteorologist Tom Szymanski. Partly to mostly cloudy the rest of the day. Maybe a few sprinkles here and there, but more than likely not. But they could occur. Don't panic. You'll be okay. High 69, north to northwest winds at 8 to 22. Mostly cloudy overnight. Areas of showers and isolated thundershowers mainly after midnight. Low near 51. South-southwest wind under 12. But tomorrow, partly to mostly cloudy, breezy. Areas of showers and isolated thundershowers mainly in the morning. High 71 with a west-northwest wind at 13 to 26.
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0: left side, inner space. 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Off because of it.
1: Not the best angle, but.
2: All right, well, hey, you know, we're just flipping through YouTube videos, and I thought I heard JP Della Camera's voice. At one point, I even heard the word Ghana, so I think we were playing. We got it? In the 90th plus 5 minute last evening, and it was a little rainy there. It was a little rainy. Welcome in studio, Papa from Ghana. You can use that little slider there, Papa, in your headphones. There we go. Okay. No, first of all, how you doing?
3: Yeah, I'm good. I'm very well.
2: No, that's good. No, I apologize. I didn't. For new guests, I usually run through the dynamics of how the consoles work. That's my fault. Now we can hear each other. First of all, good to see you, but I was running through this. Yesterday, it was rainy. It was kind of ugly out there. Temps are low. It was a grind of a game. Panama giving you everything and more in the first half. And I even tossed out a couple texts. You know, I need Semenyo to get back in this game, and we have a chance. We just need one or two opportunities, and it took until the absolute 11:59-ish hour of the game, and you heard Urenchi find that goal. And by the way, Thomas Asante drives that whole thing with the run he made prior to the delivery. How special was that for you? You're at a watch party. What kind of party was it for you seeing that victory last night?
3: It was a big deal. A big deal in the sense that a game of soccer, we always say, is won in 90 minutes. If the last whistle is not gone, you still have a chance.
2: Yeah.
3: So I must say that Panama played way better than us. They had the first half. We got it. But this is the team that we think we can beat in our group. So Ghana, at this point in time, is 5 hours ahead of us. So as we're watching at 6 p.m. our time, the game was running from 11 p.m. to like 1 a.m. in Ghana.
2: Right.
3: So when the goal came, like where I was, we were about 30, 40 people, like people up, yelling, everybody jubilating, a 73-year-old coach going on his knees. So when you score a goal in soccer and it's a winning goal, so late, it's a dagger, it's a heartbreak. So it was jubilating.

0: working in Ghana, but heartbreak for Panama.
1: Yeah, absolutely. And, you know, no offense, but with England and Croatia around the corner for your favorite team, kind of felt like this was the best opportunity to get a W here tournament?
0: On paper, yes. But at this point in time, we are ahead of Croatia. We have a win.
1: Yes.
0: And they don't have a win.
1: That's correct.
0: So when you play in a three-team bracket, game two is very, very important. So Croatia needs to get a win against Panama. They might struggle because Panama is very physical.
1: Yeah.
0: And Panama doesn't want to get out. So at this point in time, before yesterday's game, I had Croatia ahead of us. But we have 3 points. We can get a result against Croatia. Right now, I'm very hopeful about Ghana, even though before the tournament, I'm not what I saw yesterday. You win game one, you can decide your fate in game two.
1: Yeah. The ability of your squad to sustain yesterday, the first half was ugly, Papa.
0: Yeah.
1: And you have this goalkeeper. Now, sadly, Ati Zigi went out. And I think it was Asare that came
0: Asare,
1: in. Okay,
0: right.
1: Perfect. And even he got nicked up towards the end, that final play melee. Somebody kicked his hand. I think it was Harvey from Panama.
0: Yep.
1: But that guy's insane. I loved watching Ati Zigi. Now, he ended up hurting himself, as I called it when I was texting him. I'm like, this guy doesn't calm down. He's going to injure himself, and he did. But it sounds like the way that this team came together in some ways from a roster, the amount of time they've spent playing together, that this was kind of a short-time buildup in terms of getting the coach in place and getting everything organized for the Cup, and they roll out there and find themselves 3 points on the first game. That's awesome.
0: Yeah, so it was evident in the first half. Like you mentioned about the coach, we were the last team to replace a coach. Our coach came in just last month, Carlos Queiroz. He played only one friendly game with the team against Wales, 2 weeks before the tournament. So this is his second full outfit.
1: Right.
0: Now, we have something called the attrition rate. Like, how many players are you losing in a four-year period? Our two central defenders, that was the first time they were playing in a competitive game. So it makes Zigi shaky. You normally want to go into a tournament, and you're like, okay, I have 3 or 4 defenders from the last tournament, you know. So we knew, those of us who are following the team, knew we're going to struggle in the first half. But we got lucky, let me put it that way. We got lucky. Panama could have gotten a goal against us and would have changed the dynamics. But as a Ghanaian, I'm happy that we won.
1: Yeah. And I was happy kind of riding this wave with you. And part of the reason I wanted to bring you in is I'm obsessed with this tournament. And and we've gotten the chance over, it feels like, what was it, World Cup 2014, the first time we started talking about the sport. And just really have enjoyed your wisdom on this. But there's an element of this within this sporting event. So one of the reasons I love the World Cup is the opportunity to just learn anything I can about this cultural festival that takes place. And as an American, as a Minnesotan, and despite loving the sport, watching the growth of Africa, specifically in this sport, over the last 25 years, in some ways, to be honest with you, was something that I couldn't fathom.
0: Mm-hmm.
1: And so, but now it's here. There are 10 African countries in the field, and 2 or 3 of them are making their debuts. And in particular, how cool was that keeper's game against Spain?
0: Yep.
1: I mean, that killed a lot of bets earlier this week, Papa, not knowing that Cape Verde was going to put on the performance that they did. But those little moments, right? We love those moments within the tourney and those stories. But specifically, the fact that you are from Ghana, you know the country well, you know the continent well. You know, from your perspective, just starting off, did you see this growth of soccer in Africa bringing its way into the biggest tournament? And what has it meant to you and those that are overseas right now cheering on their favorite countries?
0: Yeah, no, I mean, I did. It used to be that Africa had 2 places in the World Cup, and I think the last 3 World Cups, they gave us 5 places.
1: Yeah.
0: So that is part of the growth. The other reason why some of us are saying that Africa needs more places is that if you watch this tournament, let's put the South Americans aside.
1: Okay.
0: Every major European country has somebody of African descent playing for them.
1: Mm-hmm.
0: Even Australia played 3 players of West African descent. So we are saying that without the African descent players, Europe cannot grow. France won the first World Cup in 1998 and was basically a lot of children of African immigrants. Today, if you see the French national team, they play only 2 European players. The rest of the players of African descent. And we'll come to that in terms of the U.S. So look at England. You have Bakayo Saka. Nigeria, Noni Madueke, Nigeria, Guinea, Cote d'Ivoire, Germany, for instance, is playing a lot of players of African descent. So we are saying that we need more spaces because our players are dominating the European teams because their fathers and grandparents have gone to play there.
1: Yeah.
0: And we are taking that space. So you want to go to a World Cup final, you're a European team, you are not going to make it without a player of African descent.
1: Yeah, you've seen it. France is a great example, mm-hmm. whether it's and part of this, too, you know, immigration of people driving a ton of this. You know, I think about Karim Benzema. Yes. Team France, the Algerian connection is heavy there. Moroccan, of course, and I'm speaking of North Africa.
0: Yep.
1: But now you're seeing that, like you mentioned, multi-continent. This is jumping all over the place. How's the reception been back home? And I don't know much about Ghana. I look online and it's like, ooh, those beaches look pretty damn good. But Accra and some of these places, like, how special is it for them when they get to see the Black Stars on the biggest screen?
0: So Ghana, like most of West Africa, we are a one-sport nation. So even my 94-year-old mother has an opinion on the national team. I mean, it's a national standstill.
1: Yeah.
0: If the national team is playing, if let's say, okay, yesterday it was late, but if it's a 6 p.m. game, people are leaving work early. Because everybody is going to watch the game, to prepare for the game.
1: Yeah.
0: So the whole country is at a standstill one when the national team is playing.
1: Everything stops.
0: Everything stops. It's World Cup.
1: Wow.
0: You know, everybody is watching World Cup. So like I mentioned earlier on, Ghana is 5 hours ahead of us at this point in time. So we had 6 p.m. kickoff central time. It was 11 p.m. People were up from 11 p.m. through 1 a.m., 2 a.m. Ghana time. I mean, the party was ongoing. I had friends who went to Toronto, and they were at the stadium in Toronto, like 4 a.m. our time, partying. So it's when there's a big tournament like the World Cup, the whole of Africa stops. Because we don't have baseball, hockey, football, basketball to compete with it.
1: Right.
0: It is just soccer, as we call it here, but football back home.
1: Yeah, and you know, you were going to mention it too, the African Cup of Nations. And you were talking off air. You got the chance to go down to South Africa and do that. You said mid-late 90s, 96. That's okay, right. Perfect. But there's this interesting community aspect of it where regardless of the fact you're from Ghana, you're going to root for Ghana.
0: That's great.
1: But let's go Senegal, right? There's this other element of it where it is all Africa stops for the tourney, but all Africa kind of stops for Africa.
0: That's great.
1: As part of the tourney. Is that right?
0: Yes, that's true. I mean, Senegal, the defending African champions, is one of the teams that I expect to do well. We have 10 African teams for the first time. My expectation, or the Africa expectation, is that 6 teams should get out of the group stages.
1: Get out of the group. Yes. 6 of 10?
0: Yes.
1: Okay.
0: We think it's doable. Senegal will do it. Egypt will do it. Morocco will do it. Cote d'Ivoire will do it. Ghana will do it. And one other team will come. And if we get 6 out of the...
1: Why didn't you mention Tunisia?
0: They've lost already. They've lost already. So though, if you don't,
1: why didn't you mention Cape Verde? That's tough.
0: Yeah. But what we want to make for this World Cup is that if we can get at least 6 African teams into the round of 32, we can move 4 into the round of 16.
1: Mm.
0: The last World Cup, Morocco was the first African team to get to the semifinals. Our goal is that we should have 3 African teams in the quarterfinals. At that point in time, we have a shot. If we get 2 African teams in the semifinals, which is difficult, it means that for the first time, an African team can play in the World Cup final. We are getting there. If not this one, it will be the next.
1: Oh, that would be unbelievable.
0: Yep.
1: And historical. And a hell of a lot of fun for everybody in Africa. Yep. You know, you mentioned kind of the African engagement in the World Cup. So what we can touch and feel is that there are 10 countries in the World Cup. Super cool. But the thing that we don't necessarily think about is how, in getting back to African players, the immigration aspect of it, why is that happening? And kind of just, you know, like Congo, for instance. Congo hasn't been in the tournament since 1974. Well, it's not just because they had an awful team for half a century. It's actually because the country's changed power multiple times. There have been politics involved. There have been wars involved. Those sorts of things, maybe getting to the right side of that, getting through that, can be part of the bonding that goes into rooting for these countries on the stage.
0: Yeah, so it used to be that when it was only two places for Africa, you got only two teams representing the continent. Then when they moved it to five, people realized that, oh, we are seeing African players who are not born in Africa, but born to African migrant parents, bring their kids to play.
1: Yeah.
0: So other countries watch it. So, for example, Balogun, the U.S. striker, born in New York to Nigerian parents. His parents moved to London when he was a kid.
1: Yep.
0: So he lived in London throughout his life. So by birth in New York, he can play for the U.S. By being born to Nigerian parents, he can play for Nigeria. Living in England, he can play for England. Now, people look at it and he says, well, I've got Harry Kane ahead of me. So now the players have a choice to make.
1: Yeah.
0: I can play for three countries, but I want to play for my mother's country. Or I want to play for my grandmother's country. Because for them, that is the only way they can elevate the continent. So some of the kids, for instance, have like Congo DR, some of them have never been to Congo. But it's your parents' country. It's your grandparents' country. You just want to go and show the craft.
1: Right.
0: So you talked of Senegal. Senegal plays against France. Most of the boys in Senegal were born in France. And some of them make a choice. I want to play for Senegal instead of playing for France. Cote d'Ivoire has a boy. His brother is big. Desiré Doué. He plays for PSG. He plays for France. But his older brother plays for Cote d'Ivoire. Same parents, but he chose to play for his parents' country. Well, born in France. So you see this happening because people are like, we all cannot play for the country we're born in.
1: Yeah.
0: But we can play for the country of our parents and grandparents to make a shift in the sport.
1: Okay. Is there, so you love seeing your country on the biggest stage. Is there a frustration if I live in Ghana and I've played soccer and is there any frustration around, I feel like my opportunity was taken by someone who has that connection to Ghana, but they grew up in the Arsenal system in London their entire childhood. They may not have stepped foot in Ghana before. Now they're playing for the national team. I did not get that opportunity. Are there ever those conversations about it?
0: Well, we have those conversations, but we're saying that the players who did not grow up in Africa, who play for African countries, make our game better.
1: Okay. And
0: it's not only a Ghana experience. It's a United States experience. When Klinsmann was the coach of the U.S. national team, he went for these boys who were born in Germany.
1: He did.
0: Yes, because they were better players than the players who were here.
1: Yeah.
0: They have better coaching systems. So the players who are playing from outside, they understand it better. They have better coaching environments. They don't have a phobia when they see these other players. So Germany, for instance, has a department. I think about three guys in the German IFA for the last 15 years. What they do is that they're looking around the world for kids who have something to do with Germany, born outside Germany.
1: Right.
0: Can they play? So it's a big deal for people to scout because it's a big game. You cannot look at only one geographical location. So back to your point, we have that conversation, but we want all our better players born everywhere on God's green earth to represent Ghana. We don't want to localize the national team to only those who are in Ghana, no.
1: Well, in the end, you're putting your country in a spotlight.
0: Absolutely.
1: Best players getting the opportunity. Mm-hmm. And all of Ghana stops. Like, what does a watch party in a city in Ghana look like?
0: So yesterday, whilst I was watching, I was looking at the watch party at the University of Ghana. So we're talking like maybe like U of M.
1: Okay, yeah.
0: So people gather. It's big. An FM station is there. I mean, it's like packed.
1: Right.
0: So that is the way it is like when there is that. So there are these watch parties all about in the big cities. So like K-Fan, for instance, would host a watch party. So the K-Fan watch party, maybe at the U of M campus, they're going to have about 10,000 U of M students there.
1: Do you have a Dugarels in Accra?
0: We don't have a Dugarels, but we have.
1: But maybe something like that?
0: Yeah, we do have stuff like that. Like the watch parties are now, we have Super Bowl watch parties, NBA, but let's talk about the World Cup. So we have these big watch parties which are being run by the major radio stations.
1: Wow.
0: So people go to the watch party, not in the studio, but they'll tell you where it's at.
1: Sure.
0: And people gather there. And people are going to take their seats maybe 4 hours before kickoff because everybody wants to get a seat. That's why we say the nation's talk. Some people are not even going to show up to work. And nobody's going to fire you for that because, it's World Cup.
1: Nobody else shows up either.
0: No, I mean, some people
1: have save to on the because, electricity bill.
0: No, people will show up because it's essential. But, I mean, if you're not an essential staff, you don't want to drive to work and come back, especially if it's an early game.
1: Wow, that's it's amazing because, you know, we joke about it around here. It'd be cool if the Monday after a Super Bowl was a holiday. But in a lot of countries around the world, after a big win for their team and their land, it is a holiday,
0: isn't
1: it?
0: It's a holiday. And not only that, like, I mean, growing up in Ghana, I went to college in the second biggest city called Kumasi. And they have a big They have a big soccer club there, you know. It used to be though it's one of the best in Africa. If they lose a big game on a Sunday, Monday is also close. Like, I mean, people are grieving because, let's say, the Vikings have lost to the Green Bay Packers.
1: Oh, don't do that.
0: So, no, I'm just saying. Like,
1: no, I get it. It hurts.
0: Cup foot by close, you know. What's it called? Caribou my close. You can, like, no. Wait. That's the way it is.
1: No coffee after a loss.
0: Yeah. You know, people get so emotional.
1: Is it free coffee after a big win?
0: I mean, it's not free, but the guy doesn't have the energy to go open his store the next day. Like,
1: just spent.
0: Yeah, you know.
1: Oh, I love it.
0: Yeah.
1: Oh, no, that's terrific. And you mentioned, you know, just clubs. How accessible are clubs in Ghana and in African countries? Like, I do think, you know, again, just the lack of exposure and understanding for me, Minnesotan and American, trying to understand the resources that are available to kids in sports. Like, is it super accessible for kids to join clubs and develop domestically, even if in the end we're talking about the big clubs and the big resources maybe in Europe?
0: I would say yes and no. I mean, yes, depending on what part of the country you live in and whether they have an academy. But in terms of the development, you know, there's this idea about the brain drain. The brain drain affecting Africa is affecting Africa at all levels. So it's not only, let's say, the highly educated people who are going to the global north, Europe and America, but the African soccer players also want to go out.
1: Mm.
0: So when I was growing up, somebody plays in a league, if somebody can play for a club for, let's say, 3, 4, 5 years, but today a very good player plays like 2 weeks, you go to the stadium, oh, where is Naldo? Oh, he's playing in Switzerland. Oh, really? So they are taking the players out very early, because when you get a player very young, you can help him to adapt to the European system.
1: You can mold him.
0: You can mold him. Two, when you get a player, let's say, under 17, under 18, the price is cheaper.
1: Yeah.
0: But when the player gets to 18 and he begins to play, there's exposure.
1: Sure.
0: So you're going to pay more. So UNG, for instance, playing in Norway, he left Ghana very early. But if UNG was in Ghana and he has scored, that goal alone puts him like £10 million player.
1: Right.
0: But because he went early, it's a small fee. So people are trying to grab them very early and then move it on. So the brain drain is affecting us at all levels.
1: Is that a helpless situation in terms of, just because we're talking about money, when money's involved, you know, that has a lot to say in terms of how this works. But, you know, you'd almost want in some ways it to work in reverse where, you know, because you're going to have scouts at every game.
0: Yeah.
1: And you know, that guy's got a plane ticket in his hand for this young stud playing for his local club in Ghana. You know, the opposite, you know, brain drain, the term you're using, kind of the idea, if we could get coaching to keep some of these kids here and build it up, I feel like that would maybe be advantageous in keeping these kids local. Obviously, it's very difficult, and we're talking, again, about a lot of money. But the idea of trying to keep these kids local if you can.
0: So there are two things playing out here. One is the fact that we are not able to sustain our soccer leagues like Europe is doing. We don't have TV money for it, and so it affects the clubs. But secondly, the European teams are setting up academies in Africa. So some of these kids are not even going to play for a club.
1: Oh.
0: So he goes to an academy being sponsored by a European team. So maybe they go to Mankato, gather all the smart players in Mankato, and they're playing in this academy system. And they're more than them.
1: And then that's just a pipeline.
0: Yes, that's just a pipeline.
1: Straight north to Europe.
0: Yep. That's just a pipeline because it's easier that way. Yep.
1: Well, I don't know how you combat that. I don't.
0: It's going to be difficult, but I don't want to use the word hope. I'm just saying that if we can get TV money to grow an African league, or if FIFA can say that, okay, if you are not 18 years or more, you cannot leave the continent. Because these transfer of players are approved by FIFA. And FIFA can make a rule. It might not be labor-related, but we're saying that the only way we can grow the game in Africa is that, or South America, is that the players should not leave the continent at a certain age. So for every 10 players who go to Europe,
1: I wouldn't want that either. I'd want somebody to have the freedom to make the move and the decision on their own.
0: Yes. I mean, I'm a crude capitalist. I believe in that. But we're saying that for every 10 players who go to Europe through these agents, it's only about four who make it. So these are some of the problems we have with the players back home.
1: That makes sense. Let's do this. Let's pause and maybe just chat about what we have been seeing on the screen as we move forward through the first week. This is tremendous. And thank you for kind of enlightening me on some of that. I mean, again, it's something that should be celebrated as far as the World Cup is concerned, is 10 African nations getting on this stage, the building that's taking place, and just the celebration around it. I think it's super cool. Papa from Ghana is going to stay in studio with us, and we're going to chat around the corner. It's Nordo in for PA, 9 to noon.
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5: 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Prevagen, made for your brain. Trouble lurks around every corner at Shinnecock Hills. Brooks Koepka knows. He won the last time the U.S. Open was contested there. Koepka just ran into some of that trouble. A double bogey at 8 after he missed the green from the fairway. He left his chip short and 3-putted. That drops Koepka out of the first round lead to 1 over par, 2 back. There are 5 players at 1 under to lead the way. Sam Burns, Patrick Reed, Ludvig Åberg, Brian Harman, and Ben James. Burns through 8 holes. Play was delayed by fog for 2 hours this morning. Scottie Scheffler needed Gunnar the Bird Dog to find his ball in the fescue at the 4th. He made bogey, but he did respond with a birdie at the par 5 5th. Scheffler is even par, 1 back. I'm Ted Emmerich, Westwood One Sports.
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16: KFGO News, I'm Jake Anderson. A new poll shows Congresswoman Angie Craig leading Lieutenant Governor Peggy Flanagan in the Democratic race for the U.S. Senate. The poll is the first independent poll for this race and shows Craig holding a 41% to 36% lead over Flanagan. The poll also shows increased concern among independents and Democrats regarding fraud in state government. More than 245 youth soccer teams are coming to the Red River Valley this weekend for the Summer Classic Tournament hosted by Tri-City United. Games begin tomorrow night and will take place at soccer complexes in Fargo, Moorhead, and West Fargo. Teams from across North Dakota, South Dakota, Minnesota, and Wisconsin are competing. Hornbachers has kicked off a campaign called Check Out Hunger. The campaign is part of a partnership with Great Plains Food Bank that aims to help end hunger across North Dakota and Clay County, Minnesota. Shoppers at Hornbachers can make a donation of $3, $5, or $10 at the register. The campaign ends July 28th. 20 Hornbachers employees also volunteered at the Great Plains Food Bank statewide distribution center. Jake Anderson, News Radio, KFGO.
0: South Africa, they just even picked up a yellow card. You know, they're too rash, they're too aggressive. I'm surprised they're playing that way.
1: Yeah.
0: You know, I'm surprised they're playing that. And they might lose some more players today. Because whilst we're watching Tottenham... Well,
1: that's his second yellow. Yeah, he's out game three. So yeah, what a disaster for them. Okay. Well, speaking of the influence that Africa has had on the World Cup and other nations outside of Africa, but to the end of international, well, how about foreign coaches? That's a talker here. You mentioned Jurgen Klinsmann running Team USA a number of years ago, now a decade ago. And they were. I mean, Julian Green off an army base in Germany was a member of that World Cup squad with Jurgen. But now we have Pochettino. He's managing Team USA. He is not an American citizen. He is not native to the United States. If you were up late last night watching Uzbekistan, how about Fabio Cannavaro, Italian defensive legend, managing Uzbekistan in their – and I think that was their debut as well.
0: Yes.
1: And they – I mean, they did their thing. They lost, but Colombia put three on them. But they scored a goal. How about that? Record, you know, history has been made, so good luck to them. But what do you think about foreign coaches managing teams?
0: I'm a big supporter of that.
1: Okay.
0: You know, this is a big tournament. We have 48 nations.
1: No World Cup winner has ever done it with a foreign coach.
0: You
1: okay.
0: Know, to live is to change. The world is about breaking records. The New York Knicks won the NBA.
1: They did.
0: After many years.
1: I like
0: so
1: that.
0: Records can be broken.
1: Change can be okay.
0: Yeah. So there are 48 nations in this World Cup. Out of this 48, 28 are foreign coaches. And I'm a big fan of the foreign coaches argument. There are six coaches from Argentina, and one is from the U.S. And this is where I disagree with the likes of Alexi Lalas and some of the U.S. Former players. It's a big talk in major countries. Like, even in Ghana, we have this argument. People say, let's pick a local coach. And some of us are like, no. Do not determine your national coach because of where the coach was born. Get the right job for the guy, the right person for the guy. So we had, is it Berhalter for the last World Cup?
1: Berhalter,
0: he didn't do well.
1: No, wasn't good.
0: Coach comes in, he changes
1: Brett sitting back there behind you, he's seething. He can't stand that man.
2: So, but I love, he's magic, you know, Mauricio Pochettino.
0: Yeah,
1: yes.
0: Yeah, I like Mauricio too. You know, but look at a country like Brazil. For the first time, Brazil, the only country that has won the World Cup five times, goes to the foreign coach.
1: Yep.
0: Because they're seeing that. You cannot give the team to your national. You make it very easy. England, a team that I'm tipping very well, has a foreign coach for the third time. So this argument about foreign coaches, the rest of the world must accept it. Why? Because most of the better players play in Europe. and they're playing under these European coaches. So when you have an MLS coach coaching the U.S. men's national team, and you have a player like Pulisic playing in AC Milan, when they come to the national team and they look at the local coach, they're like, ah, he doesn't even know what he's talking about. there's disrespect.
1: It's a step down in class,
0: exactly.
1: For sure. Yeah,
0: they see that. And then players respect them. So like when Mauricio tells players, hey, I'm going to play this way, they listen. If you don't do it this way, I'll bench you.
1: Mm.
0: If it's a local coach, they don't want to do that. So I'm very happy that we have all these foreign coaches there.
2: If I could give you a standing ovation, I would. That's just a seal of approval on that.
1: Well, it's interesting, too, and it kind of sets – I wonder if it sets the America back a bit, because you're not going to see – I wouldn't believe it anytime soon. And it may not even be because of quality. Like Jesse Marsh, he jumps up. He's coaching with Canada, right? But I just couldn't fathom the idea of any significant American coach ever breaking through the gate of a European club of any size.
0: Well, I mean, just imagine it. Somebody can get it. It takes time. When you are in that space, you get a chance.
1: Yeah.
0: But so let's take youth soccer, for instance. After World Cup 94, a lot of European coaches came to America, because at that time there was a transition from parents, soccer dads who were coaching, to coaches. But most of them were from England. And I disagree, because England does not produce good coaches and England does not export coaches. So one of the ways we can develop the game in the U.S. is that we need to pivot and look for coaches from the continent. And I have some English guys who are coaches who are not like this. There are too many Englishmen coaching youth soccer in America. It's not helping us. That's one. Two.
1: But they have an English accent, Papa, so they must know a lot about soccer.
0: Yeah, they do have an English accent, but you know, what's his name? Angelotti is Italian. He's coaching Brazil. People can understand it. We have had Germans come to coach in Ghana, and you know, you're going to pick some verbiage. They're going to understand it. But the point I'm trying to make is that before we talk about Team USA, one of the ways we can develop the game in America right now is that we need to look at who are coaching our youth. Mm. And from my experience, and I consider myself somebody informed in this game, we have too many coaches at youth level, at high level, from England. We need to pivot to coaches from the continent to South America. We also have too many Englishmen coaching the MLS. We need to pivot. We need to get coaches from places like Germany, from France, from Eastern Europe, and they will change the mindset. If we can do that, then America can go into the next World Cup and say, we want to go to the quarterfinals. But because we are not having very good coaching at youth level and college level, we struggle. That is why a guy like Pochettino wants to get guys from outside, because they know the level of coaching that is happening at the lower level. They are not dumb.
1: You're preaching to the choir, my friend. We're going to pause one more time, and then we will chat about Team USA. 2 o'clock tomorrow. It is the Americans and the Aussies. And there's going to be a watch party, by the way. Dugarell's in Hastings at 2 p.m. I'm going to be down there. Philip Dugarell's. And we're going to have drink specials. We're going to have games, prizes, some swag that we'll be giving away all throughout the match as the Americans try to go 2-for-2 with a W over Australia. We will talk about that and more with Papa as we put a wrap on the show around the corner, 9 to noon.
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5: The Vikings close out their spring program with one final OTA session today. Twins go for the sweep, and they face the Rangers today in their series finale in Arlington. Joe Ryan on the bump for Minnesota. Olivia Miles set a WNBA rookie record with 24 first-half points. Finished with a career-high 31 as the Lynx took down the Sparks, 99-83 in Commissioner's Cup play. I'm Ron Samos.
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8: Final segment, 9 to noon on a Thursday. Final segment with Papa from Ghana. His squad handling business last night with a late night shocker, a stunner, a dagger, as he would call it, against Panama. And 3 points go to the Ghanaians, go to the, I believe the nickname is Black Stars.
9: That's
8: am I? Okay, yes,
9: that's
8: good,
9: great.
8: Good. I have that correct. To my favorite club, my favorite country, Team USA.
9: Yeah.
8: It was that was less shocking, but it was a pure dismantling of Paraguay nearly a week ago. Tomorrow against Australia, just using your keen eye, what did you think of Team USA, and what did you think of the foreign coach running the operation night one and bringing that forward into tomorrow's matinee with Australia?
9: For every American soccer fan, I just want to say that for the first time, we have a U.S. team that is very, very competitive compared to the last World Cup. Now, if you watch the game between Germany and the U.S. at Soldier Field before the tournament, the U.S. played against a top team. Even though we were one goal down, we came back and we lost. The U.S. is very attack-minded. And all this has come in at the right time. I know Pochettino was struggling before the tournament in terms of getting the team, but he's got the team to gel at the right time. That's point number one. Point number two, Paraguay had played very well before the tournament, but the U.S. beat them well and sound. We got the ball into the final third very well. There's Balogun, who comes to his first World Cup. He did very well with England as a teenage striker. He broke a lot of records.
8: Yeah.
9: So when you go to the World Cup, the big stage, and
8: he's in Monaco now, right?
9: Yeah, he's in Monaco. When you go to the big stage, you have to announce your presence. He has scored 2 goals. If he gets 1 goal, he's like, I'm part of a big striking force. So can the U.S. advance against Australia? Yes, they can. Yes, Australia has a good coach. For me, the only challenge for the U.S. is when they commit to free kicks and set pieces, Australia has a very tall defender. He's like one of the tallest players in the tournament. That can be a problem because Team USA is weaker in defense. That is why Poch is trying to play very high. But under Pochettino, I expect Team USA to get out of this group. They already have a win. Not only that, in the round of 32, I expect Team USA to get out of the round of 32 and get to 16. At that point in time, it depends on who you are playing.
8: Yeah.
9: But Team USA will underachieve if they don't get into the last 16 teams. This is a very, very good team. And this is a very, very good coach. And we have the bench is better. The team has an identity. When your team has an identity in a World Cup, it means you're good.
8: Yeah. Now, with Balogun, Yeah, I've brought this up a couple times this week. It's just when the World Cup, you mentioned, when you're young, when you're new, you have to announce yourself. This tournament can make kids a lot of money when they show up and they show out. And Balogun, for a team that has been starved for finishing ability at the national team level for a very long time, as good as Pulisic is, he can't be your chief creator and always your leading goal scorer at the same time. We need that other guy.
9: Sure.
8: Do you think Balogun could potentially be that guy?
9: He's shown it so far. It's his first World Cup. This is what strikers do. So take England yesterday. Harry Kane missed a PK very early. Retake, he scored.
8: Yeah.
9: Balogun scored the first goal. He was offside. He came again to score. You know, when you are in, we have two types of strikers. The international striker, like Balogun, like Kane, has to give you a goal every 2.5 games. He gave us 2 in the first game. If you are an international striker and after every 3 games you're not scoring, it means you're not up there. So U.S. has 3 games. The U.S. striker has scored 2.
8: No need to rip Cristiano Ronaldo, by the way. Jeez.
9: We can talk about Cristiano. But
8: another time,
9: Cristiano Ronaldo has done very well, but there is a sunset.
8: There is a sunset.
9: And this is his sunset.
8: I think the sun's gone down.
9: But Balogun, if he scores against Australia or in the next game, he's telling the world that, people, I scored a lot of goals in England as a teenager. I had to choose between England, Nigeria, and the USA. I chose the USA because I was born in New York City. I am scoring on the world stage. We have a Ghanaian striker. His name is Asamoah Gyan.
8: You know,
9: So Gyan, for instance, scored in every World Cup. It's not easy scoring in a World Cup.
8: That's impressive.
9: So when you score in a World Cup, you score 2 in your first game. U.S. was not playing Cape Verde or Curaçao. They were playing Paraguay, which is big on the continent.
8: They're a real nation,
9: So we do have a legit striker. So what is going to happen is that if, let's say, he can score 4 or 5 in the World Cup, you're big. He's going to leave Monaco. Because Monaco, it's a good team, but he wants to now go to a bigger team in Europe.
8: Well, and Monaco potentially also wants to get paid with the trade chip.
9: Exactly.
8: For transfer fees.
9: Yeah, so wow. I mean, I'm very hopeful about this team.
8: Feels like United States tomorrow.
9: It's a win.
8: It feels like it's a win, but it's going to be gritty. The United States are going to have the ball 75% of the time, and they're going to have to break down this turtle shell operation that that Australia played in against Turkey.
9: Yeah, so
8: they sustained 30 attempts against Turkey.
9: Yeah, so
8: and 2 quick counters sent them the other way and won, but that was a grind of a game. I think this is going to be a battle for Team USA.
9: I don't think it will be a battle for Team USA for this reason. I mentioned earlier on that in the 3-game format, game 2 is very, very important.
8: Yeah.
9: So USA won the first game. Australia won the second game. Australia has one of the smartest coaches in this tournament. At this point in time, he's not interested in going to be the USA. He's interested in qualifying for the next round. So what is his game plan? He needs a result. A result is that you don't lose. If he gets a chance to win, he will win. But if they get a point, they are in the next round.
8: Yes.
9: Then he can rest players.
8: Mm.
9: But the USA would want to win because it's good to be on top of your group.
8: Sure.
9: We need to win more to bring more people. They are the host nation. There's a lot
8: of them. Do you think they open it up a little bit?
9: They have to.
8: Yeah.
9: Mm. They have to. The US cannot sit back. If we sit back, it's going to be different from the Australians because the U.S. cannot play defensive because our weakness is in defense.
8: It is.
9: Yes. We don't have a top 10 goalkeeper.
8: Yeah. Brett thinks Tim Ream shouldn't even be allowed to play soccer.
9: Yeah, but who should? What's the alternative?
4: That's the problem.
8: I asked him the same thing and nobody has an answer. This has been delightful, man. And I just, you know, we've talked many times, texting for the most part, and you've joined periodically, but the chance to have you in studio, let me ask you dumb questions about Ghana, ask you about Africa, and just how much this means to that continent, what it means to your country. It's one of my favorite things about the World Cup is just understanding. You know, you put it in a text you sent to me. This is a big geography lesson, but I think there's a sociology lesson as part of this, and understanding more about the people that are back home celebrating. It's such a beautiful thing.
9: Yeah, and let me say a couple of things on that quickly before we go. One, about the geography. Like, I was just telling you guys during the break that I love national anthems. World Cup games, I want to listen to national anthems. Like, I love the national anthem of Argentina. I don't know what they're singing, but it touches my soul. I love the national anthem of Croatia. So these are some of the things we learn about that. And I also like to give some shout about the viewing parties. So myself and some friends, we are hosting a viewing party at Forgotten Star in Fridley tomorrow.
8: I know the Forgotten Star. Yeah, that's
9: so
8: awesome.
9: Forgotten Star, we'll be doing that tomorrow. It's going to be big. There's a place I went to yesterday in Northeast. It's called St. Lucia. They're also hosting African Games.
8: Okay.
9: The reason why I bring up the hosting parties is that the game has to grow.
8: Yeah.
9: And one way the game will grow is people have to watch it.
8: Yeah. And have to party.
9: Yeah, in an organic environment. When you're American and you sit in your suburb and watch it, it's not fun like watching with roofs.
8: Absolutely. Yeah. Hey, thanks again. Such a fun time. We'll do it again soon. Thank you for listening to 9 to Noon. The Grum is next right here on The Fan.
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10: USDA increased global corn production this month. Rod Bain with USDA has the story about a surprising contributor to the June world corn production forecasts.
13: The news of note from USDA's supply and demand estimates for corn this month is a 5 million ton increase in world production forecast. What may be surprising, though, according to World Agricultural Outlook Board Chair Mark Jackanowski, is the lone country attributed to this production rise.
14: A big change to the India corn production forecast this month, and this is driven entirely by government data released by India. Third advanced estimate for India, the increased production outlook for corn in India is raised about 8.9 million tons. If realized, India would produce just over 55 million tons of corn. That would put it above Ukraine, above Russia, kind of on par with the EU. So it does make India a pretty large global corn producer.
13: Domestically, the only changes on the June corn balance sheet are increases in new marketing year beginning and ending stocks. I'm Rod Bain reporting for the U.S. Department of Agriculture in Washington, D.C.
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15: 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What's your beef? Joe Burrow knows a lot is on the line in Cincinnati this year, and he's acting like it. Comparing this year's Bengals team to his 2019 national champion LSU squad. Count me amongst those that are buying the hype and expecting Cincy to at least return to the playoffs. But if they don't, you have to wonder if the wholesale changes wouldn't stop at Zach Taylor and would lead to Burrow questioning his future in Cincinnati. I'm Chris Mack.
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4: 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We have the Roger Maris All-Star Week Radiothon going on KFGO. 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Derek Shelton, manager of the Twins, he's liking his team right now.
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4: 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Redhawks rained out last night. They have a 2-7 inning doubleheader game coming up today. 3:10 is the pregame show with Jack Michaels. 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
24: Time for a Twins Minute. I'm Mark Janowski. The Twins back in action this afternoon down in Texas after a rare off day within a series. They're going for a sweep of the Rangers and also a fourth consecutive victory. Cody Clemens had a big three-run homer in the win on Tuesday night. He says that the guys in the clubhouse, they're all just always pulling for each other and they have each other's backs.
25: Yeah, I feel like we've had the same group for the most part of the last couple of years, and it's been fun. You know, everybody likes everybody. We all get along. We all do stuff outside of the stadium and on off days. So it's a cool group, and like you said, we got a lot of chemistry.
24: Yeah, and this team is 35-40 right now. They can see that third wild card spot still in the American League, so it's going to be interesting to see what they can piece together the rest of this month. The Twins have already won back-to-back series for the first time since the middle of May, and again are going for their fourth straight win since that same stretch. This has been a production of the Treasure Island Baseball Network.
26: Good afternoon. I'm KFGO Chief Meteorologist Tom Szymanski. Overnight tonight, mostly cloudy with areas of showers and isolated thundershowers, mainly after midnight, low near 51. South to southwest wind under 12. Partly to mostly cloudy, breezy for tomorrow. Areas of showers and isolated thundershowers, mainly in the morning. High temperature right around 71. West-northwest wind 13 to 26. Saturday and Sunday, partly sunny. Lows from 47 to 53. Highs both days right around 75.
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0: Jack Michaels Show. Derek Hansen in studio. Jack Michaels on the road. We do expect to have DJ Coulter coming up in just a little bit with Coulter's Corner. You know, I didn't make much of a open today because I was looking for highlights of all the great baseball games that we had going on, Jack Michaels. But all I really found was this. Yeah, so.
1: Or you can grab, goal! Yeah, you just grab some FIFA World Cup sound from Japan or something.
0: Yeah. Sorry, I could have done that. Victor.
1: Or it England, was cricket.
0: The reason that the Twins didn't play yesterday because England decided to go out and destroy Croatia, was it, I do believe? Or who was, I can't keep track of them all. But
1: yeah. You know what I did? You know, so we had the rain out yesterday here, and we, so it's like, it's that shock to the system because, the ball players are used to, game. You're used to a routine. I'm used to a routine. You know, it's get up, get the bus, get your pregame set. And then all of a sudden it comes out, game bang. And I'm thinking, well, now what do I do with my life? So then I'm flipping around the television in our hotel here. It's the size of a drive-in movie theater. It's bed TV. You sit back there, and I almost want to take me back to my days in Williston with a drive-in, get a snow cone, a big dill pickle, and watch a movie. So this huge screen, and I'm flipping around the channels, and we get nine of them. Not a big selection. We get about nine, and I see Castaway is on. So I watch Tom Hanks. Hmm. And Castaway, which, not bad. Wilson, I was locked in. I don't know why she didn't wait, but that's just me.
0: It's interesting to me because the way you say you only have nine channels, I have the vision of you sitting up there like Rusty from European Vacation looking at it. You want to watch cheese or milk? I mean, because there's no
1: that's right.
0: No TVs at work. Oh, and we don't have anything to watch here. So, okay. That's interesting.
1: Yeah, it's, and bless your hearts, they're not getting
0: Oh, you're kind of breaking up. Oh, sorry. Are you there, sir?
1: Oh, there we go. Do you got me okay?
0: Yep.
1: So anyway, so I watched I put on Castaway. Lo and behold, you know what? This is a tour, and we got DJ Coulter coming up. In front of me is my good friend that I call Daddy Mac, Mac Gray. Now, Mac was, he was a clubhouse guy with the Red Hawks, very, very popular, did a lot of things, multi-talented, versatile guy. And, Derek, we talk so much about players going – getting signed by major. Well, Mac's now with the Chicago White Sox. And if I'm not mistaken, they're on the road. So Mac's be able to shoot over here to Wisconsin and spend some time with his former team. If I'm not mistaken, they may lead the American League Central Division.
0: Yes.
1: Yeah. Mac, come over here. I'm going to chat. I mean, this is going to be an odd interview because I got my cell phone. Mac, White Sox, man. How's your life with the Chicago White Sox, buddy?
2: It's amazing. It's been a lot of fun and just a really cool experience, especially with such a young group of young players. So,
0: I'm all about them keep on losing. I tell you that much right now. I want the Twins to sit there 4.5 games back still. That'd be nice.
2: Yeah.
0: No, but I mean,
2: no kidding.
0: It's quite a time right now. And, the thing about it, to your point, and Jack, I know you know this too, is that White Sox a little bit ahead of schedule in their rebuilding here for the past couple of years, right? They kind of exploded and have been competitive. And that wasn't really expected when they did a lot of selling off a couple of years ago at the trade deadline.
2: Yeah, no kidding. The Crochet trade has really came back and put like three everyday guys in our roster, so that helps a lot. So,
0: yeah, no question. And Jack, it's interesting you mentioned that the American League right now is interesting. I can't wait to talk to Corey Provis tomorrow because that's it's been quite a watch right now. What's going on? I mean, the American League is very competitive. There's teams up and down the board still in the wild card hunt, for crying out loud.
2: Yeah, no kidding.
0: Yeah, it's
2: Jack Hugo.
1: Yeah, that's a. Isn't that great? So it's good to see Mac, and I don't, is there much, I'll get one more question, I'll let him go back to his off day, eating Chinese food at a hotel in outside of Milwaukee. Pretty glamorous life over there. My question for Mac would be, outside of the size of the stadiums, and maybe the cars driven by some of those that have huge dollar signs of contract, what's the difference between working with the White Sox and the Red Hawks, Mac? Break that down for us.
2: Yeah. I think a lot of it just comes to, like, resources between, like, our facilities, whether it's the pools, the weight room, the food we get fed.

0: We definitely do spend, like, I think a lot more time at the stadium and get there a lot earlier because there's a big rotation of guys getting through training assignments or getting through rehab assignments and whatnot. So we definitely spend a lot more time there. So there's a lot more resources for us to use. But just the everyday life of showing up to the ballpark, that I don't think that will ever change. So.
1: He said, by the way, Derek, he had Libby Dunn's text cell number before she became Libby Dunn. I just want to throw that at
2: Oh,
1: you, too.
2: really?
1: Yeah, I think it's Libby, isn't it? I mean, you're tied to your ass. He's like 2 years ago. Yeah, Max is a unique breed. He'd be like, oh, because he's friends with, like, who's the gymnast that you're friends with, Minnesota? Suni Lee? The Olympian. So Mac and her are friends. So that was like, the guys remember one time. You know, Mac was like texting Suni, hey, how you doing? Da da da da, talking old times. And then person, hey, they, like maybe probably had like a group text with Libby. I'm like, hey, who the heck is Mac? What, this guy's the most connected man in the world. So anyway, good guy to know. He's like Morgan Freeman in Shawshank. He's
2: Yeah,
1: a guy that can get, thanks.
2: that's a
1: He can
2: good
1: get,
2: point.
1: yeah, good man, though. And his socks are in first place, for goodness sake.
2: They are. They and the Guardians, although I don't say this very often about a team in New York and in Wisconsin, where you're sitting right now, is go Brewers, go Yankees, because that's who's playing Cleveland. And
1: No.
2: right now, the Yankees are taking care of the White Sox, which is good for the Twins. I mean, it's hard to believe we're sitting here on the cusp of July, right in the smack dab in the middle of
1: No.
2: June, and it's been kind of trudging through kind of deep water, kind of deep snow sometimes, it almost seems, for the Minnesota Twins. And here they are, only a game and a half out of the wild card with these two wins over Texas. Both the Yankees win over the White Sox, and Milwaukee defeats the Guardians last night. Only 4.5 games out of first place in the American League Central right now for the Twins, as they're looking to sweep
1: Well,
2: the Texas Rangers. And
1: I
2: again,
1: mean, come on.
2: I mean,
1: Which,
2: yeah.
1: you just, here's what you do, Derek. You spark our text club question, that text club at 35270. And we're living in a time, at least now, I think this will apply. If the category is been a while, good for them. So if that's the category today, been a while, good for them. We just got done talking about the Knicks, 1973. Been a while, good for them. Hurricanes, it's been a minute, right? Been a little while, 20, a couple decades. Been a while, good for them. Fargo South Bruins baseball, 15 years since the title. Been a while, good for them. Now, that category doesn't apply to teams that you maybe dislike, even though it's been a while. If you've been a while, that sucks. I don't like them. So it's a different category. Been a while, good for them. I think we can apply that to the Twins. It's been a while, but they haven't done anything. You know what I'm saying?
2: Oh, for
1: And
2: sure.
1: so let's throw that category out today in the text club. Who fits the been a while, good for them, or, projected good for them, if you can project them winning? So that'd be my thought.
2: Yeah, I like it. I think that, and that is a good one. I mean, because, let's face it, there's a lot of, because this doesn't fall under the category of like the Vikings or the Lions or teams that have never won it. It
1: Right.
2: kind of falls into that category of teams that
1: Yeah.
2: have. And then there's so many teams that are waiting for that, since their last one, right? I mean, the Chiefs, I mean, I have friends who are Chiefs fans up until Patrick Mahomes. I mean, that was a long drought from when they beat the Vikings in the
1: That's
2: Super
1: it.
2: Bowl, and I
1: Yeah,
2: think.
1: to your question, Derek, the other one, why it wouldn't count, because that kind of be has never been good for
2: Right.
1: them. That'd be a different category.
2: Right.
1: Yeah,
2: No, 100%.
1: this is a, yeah, been a while, good for them. Yes.
2: Yeah, like the
1: Yeah.
2: 2004 Red Sox and the 2016 Cubs, it had been a long while. Good for them. I mean,
1: Yeah,
2: I mean, that was a,
1: right. When the
2: well,
1: Sox finally won theirs, it had been a while.
2: to
1: Good for
2: say
1: them.
2: the least, yes. So.
1: That's right. The curse of Bambino wasn't like last week, Thursday, after when the Sox won theirs. Yeah, that's right. Yeah,
2: No.
1: that's a perfect example. That would fit firmly into this category today. And you can take that local college pro. So, yeah.
2: Well, and think about some great organizations that haven't won one in a while. I mean, I think the Yankees, is by their standards, it's been a while. It's been a couple decades. No one's going to feel sorry for them, but that's how that goes. But you think about the Toronto Maple Leafs that haven't won it since what, the 60s or something? I think it's 67 or something like
1: Yes.
2: that. I mean, that's a pretty storied franchise that hasn't won one since my dad's. senior year at high school, for crying out loud. And then I think that I'm trying to think who else we could put under that category. A more kind of great. I mean, the Raiders used to be a once storied franchise, right? I mean, I think that's one that I think about. Man, it's been since Marcus Allen, and then they upset Washington, correct? I do believe.
1: Yeah. See, and the Yankees thing, although we probably have a lot of Yankee fans that tune in, but I think universally it would be been a while, and I could care less about the, kind of thing. So you've nailed it.
2: Yeah, I mean, I think it's an interesting topic that in that way. I like that a lot. So, yeah, for sure. Well, and I think for, the Celtics up, what took 20-some years for them, correct? I mean, when Kevin Garnett and Paul Pierce and Rajon Rondo finally won it, I mean, it had been since 1986, I do believe, when it was the 16th championship against the Rockets that they won. That was quite a time. And quite a.
1: I can't. You know what I can't do, my boy Trip Clarker. I can't put the Cowboys in there, Derek. Because I think that's going to fall. I think that's going to slip into the Yankees.
2: Yeah.
1: Been a while. I could care less about.
2: Yeah.
1: So I don't know if Dallas would fit into that question today, even though it's been a while.
2: Well, it has been a while, and it's been a while since they've been to the championship game of the conference, for crying out loud. I mean, that's kind of the crazier thing. I mean, I don't think they won a playoff game until since Tony Romo beat whoever they beat to get to the Vikings game before the Vikings destroyed him, I think. I think I'm right on that.
1: Yeah, you got to go back a few. It's frightened me. It frightens me to even do the math on that, Derek, because it has been. It's not for lack of not having some talent and this and another thing, but they, and you can go to the quarterback spot. But I don't think the second part of this question of good for them doesn't fit. But yeah, you're right. I don't know. Maybe we're past. We talk so much about teams, whether it be upstart high schools, upstart or colleges that are fun to cheer for, or pro franchises. The Vegas Golden Knights. The new franchise that have early success and we love it and we cheer them on. Then they win again and we're like, hey, now what the heck's going on? And then they win the third time. We're like, they suck. I'm terrible. I hate that team. Like the honeymoon period of those teams that we cheer for. Is the opposite true? Teams that maybe they just won too much and maybe you just liked them so much, and now that they haven't had that kind of success after two decades or three decades, is there some empathy that fits in there? And then you finally go, you know what, it's good to have them back. Or does that side of the equation, live forever?
2: That's a great one because I can think one college team and one pro team where I could fall into that category. And this may sound really weird. But so when Freddie Freeman, before he went to L.A., helped the Atlanta Braves win a world championship, I actually kind of liked that team where I couldn't stand the 90s Braves. I just got so sick of the 90s Braves.
1: Yeah.
2: And so I was just tired of them. But there was something likable about Freddie Freeman in that whole outfit. You buy me on that? I mean, what do you think?
1: No, that's a good call. We got so – because it was just like, it's going to be the Braves because we know that. And they just dominated a decade. And you knew the big pitchers. And everybody knew about Glavine, Smoltz, and Avery, and Bobby Cox, and bless his heart. But you're right. They just dominated almost to the point of, this is ridiculous. This is – so they go away, and then the Freeman Braves – yeah, and everybody likes, I don't know if anybody doesn't like Freddie. Yeah, that's a good call. What's your college team that came to your mind?
2: I don't hate Notre Dame as much as I used to. I don't like how they whine not getting the college football playoff because I think they're their own worst enemy. Some of the fans are complaining about that. I'm like, join the ACC full-time or join the Big Ten, then it takes care of itself. I don't like that part of it, but... it's been since 1989 since they won a national championship with Lou Holtz over West Virginia, a team that probably shouldn't have even been in that. They had an easy schedule, so they're undefeated, so they scheduled them in the Fiesta Bowl, I do believe it was, for the national championship team. But Notre Dame football, I would certainly put them on the Mount Rushmore of blue blood football teams in college football, right? And they haven't won a title since 1989.
1: 37 years.
2: That's a long time for Notre Dame. They've been to the game.
1: A great call.
2: They've been in the national championship game a couple times, but they haven't gotten over the hump.
1: I'll go to my. You know what? I'll go and then I'll go on the other end. There's little props to my hometown. The Williston. Williston. It's been a long while. Like for basketball, and football and some of those primary sports, but they just won a state softball tournament, so that would be now back-to-back wins. And it had been a while since, like, he had a champion back then. So I'm going to throw my – I'm going to selfishly put my hometown in there. Been a while.
2: That's good.
1: Good for them. Okay? I'm just going to selfishly put Williston in there. Still waiting on, like, a hoop title, and it's been a while. Been waiting on a football, but at least the softball team wants. I'm going to just kick an ad around. I'm going to throw that out there.
2: I think that's fair. Well, and they're kind of – I think Williston's an – because they have the oil boom spurt, right, of just growth mm-hmm. like crazy, and that's certainly plateaued, to say the least. So you thought maybe this is going to be a monster, like someday are we going to need two high schools, and that now yeah. it's leveled off. But when you're competing with the West Fargo Cheyennes, and now, you know, you look at Horace and the Davies of the world and Bismarck Legacy Century, I mean, yeah. there is even a little bit of disparity sometimes with schools like that compared to what you have with other AA schools, correct?
1: You nailed it. It's a gauntlet. I used to think that I was with you, too, with the oil boom, and, you know, you've had waves of it. You know, that then these sometimes the fathers just come up and work the patch, and maybe the families stay back, or sometimes the whole families come up and they've got an athlete on that. I was like you, and thinking, well, this, and that's happened. You know, you can have an influx of some, you know, movement of new families in that have sons and daughters that are good athletes. But yeah, up against the state of North Dakota, we talked about, you know, Eastern North Dakota just popping out, you know, the development of athletes that are moving on to Power Four schools. You know, Minot used to be that way. I should have brought this up with Josh Dumel when he was in there. He would have firmly agreed with me that when we play Minot, because of the air base, of an active air base that was there, Derek, it would not be uncommon that you'd be like, who the heck is this guy? And he had moved in.
2: Yeah.
1: And I remember they had a player that had probably a 40-inch vertical that had moved their family, air base, you know, and like, my gosh, you couldn't get a ball past him. He had a huge vertical. And I'm like, where did this guy... airbase, you know, so, yeah, to your point on Williston with the fluctuation, you think it, but, yeah, but it's been a while. It's been a while.
2: Yeah, I can see that for sure. Let's go to old Carnac. Kyle is with us here on this Thursday. Hello, Kyle. How are you doing this afternoon?
3: Oh, pretty good, guys. Beautiful day here in Fargo. I wanted to kind of chime in here during the sports abyss, if you will. I want to talk a little bit about, you know, Timberwolves and roster reconstruction. Of course, we have the draft around the corner. The more and more I just, you know, talk about, you know, the Timberwolves going into a big trade, potentially getting somebody, you know, names like Giannis or Irving or Leonard being thrown around. I don't think Tim Connelly will do anything to harm, you know, the possible future of the team, but yeah, you know, I like this rumor about Trae Young. I think that would be a really good fit. I don't know if money would necessarily work out with it, but I do like that. You know, it's complicated going into next season because you're not going to have DiVincenzo until at the earliest after All-Star break, and when he does come back, they're going to be, you know, limiting his minutes, trying to get him back into the swing. So it is complicated. You know, we need a one guard, a primary ball handler to begin mm-hmm. next season. And I think really the only guy that I'd really, you know, like to see dealt is Randall. I know Gobert is such an enigma because the guy averages like 10 points a game in the playoffs, and he's so inept at just doing anything other than just a lob dunk. And you got to put it right above the hoop for him. But his defense is so good. You know what I mean? I've gone back and forth with Gobert so much. It's like, well, we got rid of the defense, but we replaced his minutes with two guys at the five that could average like 25 points combined. Like, would getting rid of the defense be worth it? You know what I mean? He's such an enigma, Rudy Gobert.
2: I know what your take is, Jack. I think that you need – Randall was supposed to compliment him, and he didn't when clutch time came. So I think that's the problem more than Rudy. I don't know what you think, Jack. But
1: yeah, and to Rudy's point, I like how Kyle phrased that. He used, I think, the word enigma there. That is puzzling sometimes. And but there's something – we just talked about the Jazz guy that's got a five-year $140 million sitting in front of him, 7'2", hasn't yeah. done – you know, hasn't been an all-star or anything like that, but that's the value that they would put on rim protection and defense and all of that. So to your point, Kyle, The Gobert versus Julius Randle. You know, one's a bull in a china closet that can score and bang, and sometimes the ball sticks in his hand too much, in my opinion, and it kind of stops an offensive flow. And then you got Gobert, who's, you got to have that. You have to have somebody that is able to, in that conference, well, in the NBA, to defend, to rim protect, to be a pillar, and to rebound and start breaks. So, I mean, I like your angle on that. And then you nailed, I think, the key. Obviously, you got to have a facilitator that gets your some young talent, athletic talent, a facilitator that can move that around for the Wolves. I you know, it is. We got the end of the shot clock guy, Anthony. That ball's going to one guy. That's Ant. Right. But they've also got young talent out there. But a true facilitator to get that done. And you know, yeah, Trae Young's intriguing. Giannis was intriguing, but that'd be intriguing for his name popping up in anybody because he's a freak, literally called the Greek freak. I mean, that's a thing. I like your Trae Young thought, but without reconstructing too much of the dollars to lessen you down the road. So I yeah, I'm with you on that. I think you need a facilitator. I think Gobert serves a purpose. He serves a purpose.
2: Right.
1: When he's on, and he's on. He serves a purpose.
3: And I know fans, and by the way, on Gobert, that end of the regular season game when Kevin Durant was going to take the last shot, that's when they came back from like 15 down in overtime. But Rudy Gobert in space didn't allow Durant to get a shot off. You know, one of the best, you know, self-creating, you know, playmakers ever.
1: Right.
3: He didn't get a shot off. So, you know, like I said, he's just an enigma. And I know fans, you know, might not want to hear this. We get so impatient as sports fans, but the Timberwolves are in such a good position right now. We have the very young superstar, Ant. And we'll keep him around. We have the coaching staff with Finch and Nori and Pablo who develop players so well.
1: Mm-hmm.
3: And we finally have the ownership. As much as I can't stand A-Rod as a sports fan, he's a psycho competitor that will do anything to win. And that's the kind of mindset you want in ownership. So they have the big three set up. And, I know people might not want to hear it. Always go, oh, we got to win now. Got to win now. It's like Ant is really young. This is a good coaching staff. I think that's the way to do it. Keep developing guys. Oh, and Tim Connelly, of course, you know, because even when he swings and misses on a guy like Dillingham, what does he turn it into? Ayo Dosunmu, you know. So everything's set up, and I think fans just have to be patient, you know, because I've watched this team forever, and this team being in the playoffs every year is so much more interesting.
1: There's the key. There's the key. You buried the lead. That's the key. Now, think about if you've been around a fan of Minnesota pro sports. You know, over the years, you know, how many years, where were your expectations with the Wolves? Where were your expectations sometimes with the Twins? You know, honestly, when you check it. And now where are your expectations with the Wolves? Like, you can tell the bar has been raised. Where are your expectations with the Vikings? That bar has been, you know, I think, raised a little bit. Where are your expectations as we move along with what? Yeah, so the expectation for the Wolves right now is, oh, we're in the playoffs. We're in the second round. We get a shot. We can get in those finals and try to get it. You know, that's the expectation right now. So, yeah, it has changed. Very well laid out, Karnak.
3: All right, thanks a lot for having me, guys. I unfortunately do have to get back to work. I hate it, but I have to go. Thanks, guys.
2: Yep, you bet. 237-3767 if you want to join us. 237-3767. Of course, you can always text us at 35270. You know, to his point, I think one thing that happens with all these talking head shows, and obviously Shaq is probably the biggest culprit of it, even though I'm a very big fan of Inside the NBA, obviously, and all that stuff, is the fact that I do think, much of the criticism I had for Kevin O'Connell sometimes about trying to make a quarterback into something that he's not, I think we have to understand what Rudy Gobert is, and that's what he is. I mean, don't bounce pass it to him. Yeah, you're going to get a lob, and every once in a while he's going to grab it and dunk it. But the biggest thing is just to kind of have that rim protector, swat the ball away, be a presence that way. That's what he is. And just, you know, Victor's going to make a lot of people look bad. There's no getting around that, but you have to find a different way to do it. And recency bias tells you, oh, man, he didn't look all that good against the Spurs. But they don't get to the Spurs if they don't beat the Nuggets the way they did with Rudy Gobert, really yeah. frustrating Joker.
1: And as much as the league, and this is certainly true in college, as much as college has developed to me anyway into that that 6'6 wing, you know, that stretch forward person, the shooting guard that's, you know, college has kind of done that. I think you still need the impact of a presence, and that's the same to me in the NBA. You look at teams that don't have that physical presence, and yeah, granted they're quicker, you know, they outlet. You know, their transition is good. You know, they spread the ball, they that. But then you get guys that have teams that have that presence like that, and you're forcing off-balance shots from the elbow. You're rebounding the ball. You know, that ball goes up. There's not a lot of room to get a rebound. Everybody can jump 30 feet in the air, you know, so you need to have that to start a break. So, again, the minutes Rudy plays, what you're asking him to do, and is that efficient enough to help a team win? And I think you need that in Rudy Gobert. When he's great, he's great. You know, when everything's clicking, he can just turn you around. I mean, he can set the tone of a defense, for goodness sake. So, right. But you're not asking him to go get 35 a game, you know, but you're asking him to, you know, get physical. You know, that's it. And I think the Wolves work with that. So to Kyle's point, working around that with most of the pieces that you have. Yeah, let's keep in mind, you know, the Wolves just weren't, it's an excuse, sure, but it's true. How healthy were they down the stretch? Had they even got to the next level, Derek, what would that have looked like? You know, they were stitched together by the time, they got in the postseason. So, anyway.
2: Well, both winter sports teams, let's face it. I mean, I think that the Wild were hurt more when you don't have Eric Sinek and Brodin. I mean, you wanted Dante DiVincenzo, but I think that's, to your point, that's kind of the story there. There's no doubt. And the healthiest teams came through, right? I mean, and the Spurs were a little banged up, but the Knicks, I mean, they were healthy at the right time. And same thing with Carolina for the most part. So it's a big factor. There's no doubt. We have kind of buried the lead here. And we got a U.S. Open update coming up from Tiana Country Club here in just a little bit. But we do got to talk about the big story that the Senate bill has gone through about, you know, kind of maybe curbing college sports a little bit, and DJ Coulter's in the house, so I'm sure he'll want to talk about that a little bit as well. Jack Michael's on the road. He's in Wisconsin. We got a double dose of baseball today after the rainout yesterday. A doubleheader with 2 7-inning games. 3:10 is the pregame show with Jack Michael's. I am Derek Hansen. This is the Jack Michael's Show here on 740 The Fan.
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8: 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Ludvig Åberg has the solo lead in the first round at Shinnecock. He's 2-under through 11. Åberg started on the back nine. He has birdies at 13, 15, and 1. Oberg chasing that first major title. He does have five top five finishes in his last nine starts. Wyndham Clark's a major champion. He won the U.S. Open at Los Angeles Country Club 3 years ago, and he's got a read on this course.
9: I'd say the biggest challenge at Shinnecock is the greens, and so you have to really be in the right places. The second thing I'd say is probably your speed putting. If you can eliminate kind of the three putts or leaving yourself really challenging putts, I think that's the person that's going to have the most success.
8: Scottie Scheffler not having much success right now. A double bogey at 8, 3 over now. I'm Ted Emmerich, Westwood One Sports.
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18: Stand up. Nobody puts baby in a corner. Stand up. Nobody puts baby in a corner. When I move, you
2: move. Well, you know that intro means that DJ Coulter, yes, DJ Coulter is in the house. American Family Insurance, our Thursday's Coulter's Corner. Jack Michaels on the road here, and gentlemen, we talk a lot of college sports here on this show, and it was announced that the bipartisan a bill from the Senate from Senator Ted Cruz out of Texas and Maria Cantwell out of Washington would provide the NCAA with an antitrust exemption so that it could enforce a cap on payments to athletes as well as rules related to eligibility and transfers in college sports. And it's kind of vague there. So the Senate Conference Committee there, they voted 19-9 to move it forward for a full Senate vote. That's what it's gotten for. So it's moving forward. Actually, they get on the Senate floor, and then they'll have to go to the House if that passes, and then it'll have to be signed by the President and survive a Supreme Court ruling. So this is one step in many steps here, but interesting story today anyway, that it's moved one step further anyway.
19: Hey, guys, do you think that's going to hold up in court? Or is that something that will hold up? Or the way anything else is held up is you saw that QB from Texas Tech, you know, was betting on stuff, and now they're going to let him play, and now he's going in the NFL. And have you been following that? Like how all the NFL teams are all working him out? And I'm like, well, why didn't he go to the NFL last year? He was that good.
2: Yeah,
19: explain that to me.
2: Jack, your thoughts.
1: He could have. By the way, DJ, we have covered a lot of that the last couple of days, which has been like, but it's a great topic on that. But, yeah, he could have because he was looking at it. Then he decided to play a senior and put up numbers at Texas Tech and then the gambling. But, Derek, to your point on this and to DJ saying that you guys are talking about the hurdles going on. So from what I understand, this now goes to the Senate. And even after that, I don't think conferences like the way the bill is, I don't think like some of the – and you guys know this – conferences like the SEC and the Big Ten,
19: yes.
1: I don't think are really on board with – how it's written now. And the other part I got for this, guys, on this bill, because, yes, there are hurdles, and to your point, you know, what will it do in courts? I mean, they battled this. This has been ongoing. You know, as far as athletes, NCAA athletes, are they employees of the school? You know, are they employees of the school? Are they not? You know, are they a separate fund that can go out and kind of negotiate their own if they're employees of the school? You know, so there's a lot of things in here.
19: Well,
1: that is looking to cap and payments and what the leverage they have and the ability to kind of collective bargaining like the pros do. Athletes, you know, that they can collectively bargain and work things out that way. You're right. At least they're advancing in some. This has gone to the Senate. We'll see what that does. But I know one thing. You better have the powerhouses on it, SEC and the Big Ten.
19: So can I just comment on this? You guys saw the NIL has changed where it's gone. And if you opted in by last summer, if you opted in, then you are getting paid directly by the school. So you're gonna be paid one of two ways, right? A W-2 employee, or you're a true employee, mm-hmm. or you're a 1099 independent contractor. Does anyone know how the schools pay? Does anyone out there know how they're paying, or is it?
2: I think if you look into it, you'll find out, because it's got to be public information if it's directly from the school.
19: Because that would be, you know, if you're a W-2, but this had to happen at some point. All I've heard in recent months from anyone I talk to, at some point in time, isn't this enough? How can this keep going? Aren't these schools going to go bankrupt? You bring up the great thing, Jack. Is this what the SEC and Big Ten wants? Is this what they always wanted so they can just start their own thing? Is this going to be the deal that separates it?
2: I just, for me, I think it's going to go through too many hurdles, and I think Justice Kavanaugh, that Supreme Court set the precedent that it's going to get overturned, because I don't think with true capitalism, I just don't think that it's going to be sustainable. I don't know how you can tell someone to, unless they get the antitrust thing, and the only way it could really happen is if it's then all of a sudden everyone unionizes and they get a collective bargaining agreement. Yeah. I mean, that's the only way.
19: It's just a salary cap like in the pros, right? Unless, how do we have salary caps in the pros? It has to be that way.
2: Well, it has to be through union and collective bargaining. And that's why I think this is going to be impossible to enforce. Hmm. I really do.
19: But what if the Big Ten came out with their own union and collective bargaining? Well, if each conference did, then it would be, it'd work, right?
2: It's going to be an interesting part of it for sure. Yeah.
1: Yeah, I don't know if the word is the fear is that the power fours, or at least a couple, will separate from this. And like you said, you know, create some other branch and the ripple effect that will have. There's Kobe Wilkerson. Kobe, come here for a second. You know, his brother coached in North Carolina, by the way. We're on the talk show, by the way, Kobe. Sit down here. My North Carolina brother. He played for the Tar Heels. We're talking about NIL and that kind of stuff. Now, I'm sure you got millions of dollars as a Tar Heel playing baseball over there, but I'm asking, hey, Colby,
20: How do the athletes get paid in college? Like in North Carolina, is that like direct check from the school? Colby's smiling, going, "Oh God, I didn't step on the bus to step into an NIL conversation." But give us a little insight into how it is at North Carolina, how athletes get paid, where they find it. Is it a check in their mailbox? What is it?
21: Who am I speaking to?
20: This is the fan. This is Jack, Derek, and DJ. I love Colby. Who am I on? What show am I on?
2: I'm an ESPN. NCAA investigator from Illinois.
20: This is an NCAA.
19: Put your hands between your back.
20: It's the Jack.
19: Those handcuffs coming out of Jack's pocket.
20: The two boys you hear are DJ and Derek. So go ahead, Jack. You can ripple Colby with it. Here's Colby.
2: Hey, Colby.
22: What's
2: how you
22: up?
2: Doing?
22: How are you guys?
2: Welcome back to the airways of the fan here in Fargo. But it's kind of interesting. I mean, you were on the cusp of that. Did you kind of see kind of the payments going kind of through with NIL towards the end there?
22: Yeah, I mean, obviously, you know, baseball is a different sport than football or basketball, but I was on the front end of it. And I mean, at the time, NIL was more go to certain events and here's your check.
2: Okay.
22: And now obviously, it's a little different when you're in those bigger sports and there's more TV revenue and all that stuff coming in. But, you know, obviously, just show up and do what you're supposed to do. And
19: Colby, were you paid
22: to get the money? It's going to come to you.
19: Were you paid directly from whoever you work the event? Or who paid you? It wasn't the university.
22: Yeah,
19: now
22: whoever,
19: that it's in-house, yeah, now it's in-house, yeah. And the university's writing
22: right.
19: checks. So we're just trying to figure out, do you
22: Correct.
19: Think those do you have anyone that's getting checks right now, that how this has changed in the last year? Are they W-2 employees? Are they 1099 do you know how that's working? Have you heard?
22: I'm sure they have contracts with the way the sport's going and how it's going in the whole world. They have to have a contract. No one's going to go play in any college without a contract these days.
2: Yeah, that's kind of how the world works. Well, very good. Well, enjoy your two today and enjoy the 2 7-inning games. I'm sure it was kind of a nice to have a day off, but now it's going to be a long day today. It's kind of like making up school days after winter up here, so we'll see.
22: Yeah, it'll be fun, though. But baseball's fun no matter what day it is.
2: No doubt.
19: Colby, hit some dingers.
2: Yes.
19: Hit some dingers.
2: Go get them today. Thank you, Colby.
22: All right. See y'all, guys. Thank you.
2: You bet. Yeah, Colby Wilkerson.
20: Good job, Colby. You did great.
2: Yeah, so that's interesting. Yeah, very good. Jack, we got a couple callers here. I know you got to get on the bus and everything, but 3:10 is the pregame show, right?
20: Yeah, odd 3:10. Bus just now is departing, and good luck to Colby. His brother's still coaching with the Tar Heels, so they're in a catbird seat in the World Series. And, yep, 3:10 pregame, 3:30 first pitch, and the bus has exited the Avid Hotel, so I will catch you tonight. DJ, I know, wants to give a shout-out to the Tom Selleck of Fitness Clubs as well today. Right. Corey Herman, thank you very much. All right. Thanks, guys. We'll chat at you.
2: You bet. Again, Jack Michaels on the airwaves here on the Jack Michaels Show. And again, 3:10 is the pregame show. 3:30, the first pitch of that doubleheader. 2 7-inning games coming up here on 740 The Fan. Let's get to Bud. Bud has been patiently waiting. DJ Coulter, Derek Hansen here in the 740 The Fan studio. How you been doing, Bud?
23: Good. Real good. Derek, this is so complicated. Now, aren't the players already who play for the Bison or the Sioux or the Hawks, aren't they already state employees because they're getting a check from the state? So the state employees have a union. So how complex is this thing going to get? It just... the taxpayers are the ones who own the universities, most of the universities.
2: It's to what DJ was saying. I mean, because if you're a 1099, yeah, you don't necessarily have to be a state employee or in the union.
19: So you're not getting taxed on when you get paid for room. Right. Let's say you live off campus and you get your room and board check as a scholarship. You're not getting taxed on that.
2: Right.
19: That's a fund for you. You know, this is what we pay for that part of it. So I don't understand still the whole taxation side, how that would
23: work. It's very confusing. The whole process seems, they were unprepared for this.
2: I mean, they should have handled this in the 90s. I've been saying that for years.
23: Right.
19: I remember hearing a few years ago, guys, when a kid got a car and he got taxed on it afterwards and he was not told or educated on the front end.
2: Right.
19: And it came back to bite him and his family. They didn't have the money to pay the tax, and they were like, you know, I've heard that. Now, granted, you got a car, right? I mean, you won in the situation, but I've heard stories in recent years that has happened with NIL.
2: Well, yeah, I mean, I I have a family member who won a car and was complaining. It was like this is like 20 years ago or whatever. It was an $18,000 car. And then all of a sudden you had to pay $6,000 on it because it was a gift. And, and then they sold the car for 12 grand. And the complaints were, it was worth much more. I said, you just won $12,000, right? And to your point, though, DJ, this is just more of like a gift for coming there. And then, but that front end thing, you know, it's something we talk about with big ticket items that we get here at to give away at the radio station. You know, if you win, you got to be up front that, hey, this is what the taxes could be. Prepare yourself for it. And if you're a 19-year-old kid, you don't have that type of cash on hand whatsoever.
19: Yeah.
23: Derek, I've got a question for you about the kid from Texas, the gamble. Do you remember Arch Schliester at all?
2: Oh yeah, for sure. Ohio State quarterback, right? He got busted for it. He went to jail for it, though, didn't he?
23: And he keeps going to jail for it. And do you remember how this was the most hyped player I think I've ever seen? They said he could throw an 80-yard pass into a bushel basket. And with either arm on his knees.
2: What?
23: And I mean, that was it was incredible. He was so talented and a big guy, runner, but he was, that's why he got drafted so high. He had so much talent, but it never worked out for him. And how is it going to work out for this other guy?
2: No.
23: Would you draft him?
2: Well, I mean, if my quarterback room is thin and you can take a 6th round, you know, supplemental draft pick on him. I don't think that would hurt you at all.
23: Well, I wouldn't take him. I wouldn't touch him.
2: Yeah, I mean, I think for a kid who is fighting gambling addiction, it's much, you know, we've taken kids with rap sheets for violence and drugs and, you know, underage drinking and all and speeding and all that stuff. You know, if you can get through this guy's demons of gambling addiction, I think it might be worth it. But it's all...
23: It's the worst one, I think, of that list you read there.
2: Worse than domestic abuse? I mean, you know, that's my thing. I mean, I'm not gonna put it over
23: because
2: violence.
23: Someone gets hurt there. Well, I guess, I about changing their heads, I guess.
2: Yeah, I mean, it's hard. There's no doubt, but I mean, I can't really separate all that much. I think we're splitting hairs on stuff.
19: How much? Does this kid really have a gambling problem or he just gambled on some games?
2: No, he's got a gambling addiction for sure.
19: Okay.
2: Yeah, I didn't. It's been that's the report anyway. That's what his lawyers are saying. And
23: that's what we hear. Yeah.
2: Yeah. So, correct. I mean, so
23: if he's having fun doing it, I don't know.
2: I mean, I didn't have 90 grand on me when I was in college to go to, I mean.
23: I still don't have 90 grand on me.
2: I may never have 90 grand on me, so yes. Yeah. Very good. Okay. Hey, bud, thanks a lot for your phone call. I appreciate it.
23: Bye.
2: But that is, that's an interesting story, whether or not you take, I mean, if he's got the talent, he's going to get selected by someone, don't you think? I mean, just all there is to
19: for it. For a 4th round pick? I mean, that's an easy trade, especially at a comp. The way they're giving comps now for a GM, you have a minority coach that you know that leaves, or a GM, and you're getting all these 4th round comps now in certain free agent situations. So I don't think it's that big a deal if you think he's that talented.
2: Yeah.
19: Well, I just love that Cincinnati, you see his agent come out and just start yelling at, maybe you guys talked about it, I missed you the last couple of days, but how they've been at Cincinnati where he was at before. Now they're coming out and saying, well, Cincinnati knew about it. Why wasn't Cincinnati coming after?
2: The Bearcat organization under the bus.
19: That's what everyone's talking about. What I've been seeing on social media last night is how now he's coming after Cincinnati. His agent is.
2: Wow. Well,
19: so interesting.
2: Let them do the dirty work on that. That's for sure. Well, it's, you know, college sports is at an interesting crossroads. There's no doubt about that. You know, you think about, we got the Roger Maris All Star Week going on. And
19: who's the big hitters in town? I haven't seen him.
2: Chad Greenway's around. Scott Hamilton, the former figure skater, and does a lot. He's around here. Joel Heitkamp had him on this morning on News and Views. And so, yeah, it's pretty cool. They got Chris Kleiman and Gene Taylor are hanging around there a little bit. A.J. Emery, the hockey player for UND. And that's an interesting thing about it now, is you can actually have current players come down and, you know, be a part of this and promote it a little bit. It's a fun week, and they've done such a good job keeping this alive for over 40 years. It's pretty remarkable.
19: My dad grew up in Eastern Montana Farm. I was a kid, he just still talked about Roger Maris was his favorite player.
2: Well, yeah, for sure. I mean, one of the classier guys around, there's no doubt, and what he had to endure and all that type of stuff. So it's really, really cool. What are you doing to keep yourself busy? We're kind of in close to the sports abyss now. Have you caught any of the World Cup at all? Or
19: watched a little bit of that. I've been watching a little more of the College World Series.
2: Yeah, well,
19: I've enjoyed
2: a little bit of that. Championship here with Kobe Wilkerson. You just heard North Carolina taking on Oklahoma right now. And that's going, I think, Friday, Sunday, and then Monday, if necessary.
19: I watched Oklahoma-Georgia the other night in the treadmill, just trying to, you know, catch up. And it was just, I just love the passion. What a great venue. I mean, what's that turned Omaha into?
2: Oh, I know.
19: I mean, how isn't college sports, how can unite and bring everything together? So
2: it's interesting that, you know, how some, you know, things like that, like the NCAA usually likes to do bids and they bounce, you know, the Final Four is in different cities. But Omaha... It's Omaha. I mean, that's their, you know, it's kind of like what the FCS was for Frisco for 10 years. But it's been in Omaha as long as I can remember. Have you gone before?
19: I know.
2: It's a bucket list for me.
19: It's a bucket list, too. We're going next year. You and I are going. Tell Jack. He's got to be in the show. None of this. You and I are just road tripping down there, Derek. We'll do the show from there. Tell the guys around here. Don't worry about it. We'll take over. I was going to say this. We're now, my wife made a comment about NBA Finals, NHL Finals. I mean, they're done now. Okay, so this is the time. What do you watch on TV for sports? What do people watch on TV?
2: Yeah,
19: right. That's a question for your listeners. Yeah, what do they watch?
2: I think the watch parties for tomorrow's U.S.-Australia game for the World Cup are going to be big. I mean, I think even in town here, I think in downtown
19: Fargo. Have you been seeing all those foreign people and what they're loving, the food they're talking about?
2: The Scots out, Drake out Boston. I mean, how do you, in an Irish town like Boston, how do you drink them dry?
19: Great.
2: I mean, that's
19: isn't
2: nuts.
19: I think this is maybe one of the best for our U.S. economy. Hosting all these games.
2: Can't hurt.
19: It's one of the best thing that's happened to all these cities.
2: Yeah, and going flying all over. It's got to be an interesting time for all the folks that are here for it. So seeing all these cultures come in, it's an interesting thing, that's for sure. And the folks from, I think it's Scotland, right? They went to the Red Sox game, and they're doing soccer chants throughout the whole thing, which is, you know, that's so not baseball-like, but it was quite a deal. And they played the Proclaimers, I Would Walk 1,000 Miles, and they kept singing the song through the whole thing, even after the DJs, the stadium announcers stopped playing it. So it's
19: well, they probably had 45 beer brewskis in them by then.
2: Well, you know what the deal is there? Why they're out, you know, their tolerance is so much higher because the beer there is so much stronger, right?
19: Yep.
2: So,
19: yeah, so they got to throw a few.
2: I mean, their beer there is probably at 20% compared to what, 4.5 for light beer here. So,
19: yeah, this isn't the old days in college. We were drinking Ice House. Remember, we just thought we'd throw down an Ice House. That's 7-8%. Thought we were the greatest thing to throw an Ice House down.
2: So, obviously, going to Bemidji State, we had a lot of Canadians that would go to school there. So, that was their biggest complaint, that your beer is so much weaker than little bats, you know, that type of thing. So, or Molson.
19: Yeah,
2: you know.
19: I could hear that.
2: And so they have to buy twice as much to get the same buzz that we're getting. So, yeah, it's a, but I saw a report, a buddy of mine who still lives up there, because in the cable, I think Grand Forks does the same thing. Get CBC, right?
19: Yeah.
2: I don't think CBC's there in hockey games anymore. Hockey night in Canada, all that tradition. That's crazy to think, isn't it? I want to know if that's true. Maybe 35270, someone can help us out with that. But that is a staple up there. That's crazy. So we shall see. No, I think for me, though, I mean, DJ, we were just talking about this before you came in the studio. The Twins, they're in action today. We should say this again. They're on 101.9 Jack FM today for trying to close out that three-game series and sweeping the Texas Rangers. 1 o'clock's the pregame show. And they're only a game and a half out of the wild card right now. And they're
19: Twinsies I haven't been following them. They came back.
2: Yeah, I mean, they beat Texas, who was ahead of them in the wild card race twice now. And then the Yankees have beat the White Sox twice, and they play again tonight. And the Brewers have been taking care of the Guardians. So they're only 4.5 games out of first place in the division, in the American League Central. So
19: who's your favorite Twins player to watch right now?
2: Right now? Well, Buxton is the guy. I mean, he's rolling.
19: But besides Buxton,
2: Clemens is right now doing everything offensively and defensively.
19: Yeah, I got to start diving into it if they're coming back.
2: I think Joe Ryan's going today, so hopefully they can complete this series sweep. Well, see you again. I should maybe look at the old schedule here coming up. I don't think there's a day game next week for the Red Hawks. And the Twins, yeah, they're. I think we'll see again next Thursday. They have three against the Dodgers starting at home on Monday, and that's all night games, so should be a lot of fun. Thanks so much, Coulter's Corner, DJ Coulter, American Family Insurance. We'll talk to you soon.
19: Thanks, brother.
2: You bet. Each and every Thursday, when he can make it, joins us here on the Jack Michaels Show. 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Jack Michaels, 3:10, the pregame show. Red Hawks baseball, a doubleheader after last night's rainout. 2 7-inning games. 3:30 is the first pitch for the first game right here on 740 The Fan. 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
7: I actually wrote the titles of songs down now so that I'd be more prepared for that, because I like the bit. 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And if I'm having a good time, Tenavine, you're having a good time, what's the audience doing?
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7: Ronnie started the Willow River Company all those years ago with just a tractor and a truck, and look at him now.
8: Question number one.
9: It's now time to take an in-depth look at the welfare of the wolves.
6: According to Evan Porter, Ja Morant is a, quote, very likely option for the Minnesota Timberwolves. Comment, would you want the Wolves to trade for Ja Morant?
7: Did he play this year?

0: He was a hell of a player for a while. Maybe he still is. I don't know. There was no question. But I, you know, the off court stuff can be, especially when you're. He seems to be a knucklehead, and I'm not real interested in knuckleheads. I'm one. It takes one to know one, and I'm a knucklehead. How about you? Do you? I just think
1: it's hard with him.
0: It is.
1: I mean, to your point, like he's kind of been out of sight, out of mind a little bit.
0: Right.
1: You know, the Ja Morant I remember was the one who was dominating the Wolves in the first round of the playoffs, however long, how many ever years ago.
0: Yes.
1: So, you know, if you were to get that Ja Morant and he could behave himself, sure, I'd take him in a heartbeat.
0: Yep.
1: He's still relatively young, so, you know, it's not like he's physically fallen off a cliff, but, you know, I just don't know where he's at, both physically and mentally and emotionally. That being said, you know, compared to like a Greek Freak, you're probably not going to have to give up as much for him. And given the lack of assets we have, he might be your biggest upside player you can get at a reasonable price. Now, he's got the upside, but he's also got lots of downside to go along with it.
0: Suhan wrote the piece, and we referenced it earlier in the week about, you know, the Knickerbocker, you know, it's always, for the longest time now, it's been, well, the only way you can win a title or have a contending team is you have to have at least two, if not three, superstars. That's what you got to have on your club. And if you got that, you know, you give yourself a chance you'll almost be guaranteed to make the playoffs and maybe make a deep run and win a world championship. And the Knickerbockers, has been duly noted, really, Brunson would be their superstar, and I don't even know if coming into this year he was considered a superstar. You know, when you talk about the best, biggest names in basketball, I don't remember a lot of people ever bringing up his name. It was Wemby.
1: He wasn't thought to be like a one.
0: Right, yeah exactly.
1: Good player.
0: Exactly. And then they don't have a lot of others, so they really are the definition of playing team basketball, right? So then you wonder, well, you know, there's been talk about adding a 1A to the Wolves to play, you know, Batman and Robin, play Robin to Ant's Batman. And it's like, well, do we want to do that? And then what you would have to give up? It seems like everybody tells me if you want to make a trade for one of the big names, you got to trade McDaniel. And I don't know if people want to do that because he's such a valuable player offensively and defensively. So I don't know if you just kind of, you know, put the band back together again and come back with what you had last year. Maybe, you know, find a free agent that's a good player the Randall, I don't know about Randall and Gobert. It's hard. I don't. And then with as good as the West is right now with San Antonio and OKC, it's a tough call. But, yeah, I think Morant, I think you summed it up. If you knew you could get the Morant of a few years ago and he could stay out of trouble, it'd be great to have him on the club, you know. But if you can't get that, it's not worth it.
2: Question number two.
3: Go Vikings, let's win this game. You'll hear us yell for more.
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1: Aaron Schatz of ESPN.com today wrote about final NFL offseason moves for 32 NFL teams. Ooh. For the Vikings. He says, sign edge rusher Hassan Reddick. He wrote, another NFC North team, another questionable depth chart on the edge. The issue here is not Dallas Turner and Andrew Van Ginkle, but rather the players behind them, led by 2025 fifth-round pick Tyrion Ingram Dawkins and 2024 undrafted free agent Bo Richter. Reddick had only 2.5 sacks last season, the lowest of the three best available veteran pass rushers, but his 12% pass rush win rate was still impressive, similar to the Chargers' Tuli Tuipulotu, and just ahead of the Steelers' T.J. Watt. Reddick's history of playing in a flexible 3-4 defenses make him the best fit for defensive coordinator Brian Flores because he has more experience dropping into coverage on complicated zone blitzes. Common, do you agree the Vikings should sign Hassan Reddick before the season begins?
0: I'm more interested if you can say that Tuciusiasosopo three times really fast. Can you say his name three times?
1: Tuipulotu?
0: Try three times fast.
1: Tuipulotu, Tuipulotu, Tuipulotu.
0: See, it's hard, isn't it? I don't know enough about the guy. I'll take his word for it. You can't have too many edge rushers. You can't have too many good players. If he fits the bill...
1: Well, we haven't really addressed that since Gernard's been gone.
0: Yeah, well, then can you rush the passer? Then I

0: take them. Yeah, I would do that. And I, you know, I guess if the money fits and this and that and the other thing, I, you know, that's one of those. And you look at, I rely on those stories more than probably anybody, you know, so that the moves that X, you know, teams X, Y, and Z should do before the start of the season. You know, there's another one, Tanami, that, that I'm going to get to when it really gets slow, which is probably the next segment. No, wait, we got program password. Be in the 2 o'clock hour. No, because I'll have Rose in that. By next week, it'll be expired, but it's like, who's got the best quarterback? You know, backup quarterback in the league. I mean, if somebody were to get hurt, we're not on that list, by the way. And we're not.
1: You're not ready to put J.J. McCarthy as one of the best in the league?
0: The Vikings are not on that list, but, you know, so that's a list radio thing. So, yeah, I'll take the guy. I'll sign him. Sure, let's play him.
2: Question number three. It's time now for a look at
0: one of the best teams in WNBA.
1: Olivia Miles scored a rookie record 24 first half points, finishing with 31 as the Lynx beat the Sparks 99-83 last night at Crypto.com Arena. In 26 minutes, Miles shot 12 for 15 to set new career highs in points and made field goals. She also had 4 assists, 4 rebounds, and 5 turnovers. Comment, should Olivia Miles be in the MVP conversation?
0: Well, yeah, I mean, 12 of 15, 20. Did you say that was all in the first half?
1: Well, she shot 20. She had 24 points in the first half.
0: 24 points in the first half. I mean, there are players that don't get that.
1: A rookie record.
0: There are players that don't get that in a 3 or 4 game week. You know me, trying to act like I know more than the general manager and the coaches. I said, they made a mistake there. Should have taken that the 6'7" gal from UCLA, one of the California jabronis. And look at this. I mean, this she might be the best player in the league now.
1: Yes.
0: All of a sudden, I mean, is she better than who's the gal that when he looks at her, he always thinks of
1: Caitlin Clark.
0: Yeah. What was that preposterous statement again? Who said
1: Parker Fox said when he sees the color yellow, he'll always think of Caitlin Clark now.
0: So she's still the best in the league, right? But I don't know.
1: Is she? I feel like her.
0: I don't know.
1: I feel like the steam around her has gone away a little bit. The Fever are just a middle of the pack team.
0: And then
1: she does have a new Nike shoes coming out today, though. I think
0: I read a piece with quotes from Cheryl Reeve, and she said, I can't remember how she phrased it. She admitted they got a little bit lucky with the way, you know, it worked out that they got the spot where they were and were able to select her, too.
1: Correct.
0: I don't remember exactly how she said that went, but, boy, you know, better be lucky than good, right? Because, look at small sample size. I guess you could say that, but this isn't just like, well, she's had a couple good games here. It seems like every game she's doing something special again. She's a hell of a player, obviously. Great.
2: And that's it for today's edition of 5 Questions.
0: Brought to you by...
3: Well, actually, 3 questions, but 5 sounds like more than 4.
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6: KFGO News, I'm Jake Anderson. A Duluth man is facing federal charges after he allegedly manufactured illegal firearm conversion devices using a 3D printer. Court documents say 34-year-old Jordan Otis was found in possession of four Glock switches during a recent investigation. Prosecutors allege Otis admitting to making the devices and distributing them. The Sisters of the Order of St. Benedict are beginning a new chapter in central Minnesota's St. Joseph. They broke ground yesterday on a new monastery to replace the current home, which dates back to the 1880s. Prior sister Karen Rose says the move is needed because the Benedictine community, like many religious orders, has grown smaller over the years, making it a more appropriately sized monastery and the right fit for the future. Hornbachers has kicked off a campaign called Check Out Hunger. The campaign is part of a partnership with Great Plains Food Bank that helps to aim end hunger across North Dakota and Clay County. Minnesota shoppers at Hornbachers can make a donation of $3, $5, or $10 at the register. The campaign ends July 28th. Jake Anderson, News Radio, KFGO.

0: time for Pro Grom Password. I'm the common man, Dan Cole, the official unofficial ambassador of Minnesota Golf, which has nothing to do with Pro Grom Password. But I thought I would mention it. Anyway, it's a semifinal matchup, a very highly anticipated. Creasel and Sauce against the Broad Squad. The Broads are back. It says that right down the shirts. The Broads are back. It's Marnes and Lil B. And Tenna B, the tension has been building. You could cut it with a knife. And here we are. We're ready for the semifinal match, the final semifinal match of the tournament. The winners here have to face Comet and Cove, the championship.
1: So you're getting to do some scouting right now.
0: Well, this is a little bit of scouting.
1: Like watching tape?
2: I think he'll be listening.
0: Here's what I will tell you. Whichever team wins here today, my guess is they will be the favorite against Cove and Comet.
1: I don't know.
3: Really?
0: Yeah.
2: No.
1: You guys are a really good pair. Really good pair.
0: We almost.
3: Why would you downplay yourself?
0: Because
3: like that,
0: right? I don't have a lot of confidence in program. For me, Cove's brilliant.
2: Yeah.
0: He's brilliant.
3: Right.
2: Yeah.
0: I mean, I have my moments.
1: When you are trying and you're not trying to do it with him. Yeah.
4: Cove is like Anthony Edwards and he's like Julius Randle.
3: Wow.
1: Oh my God.
2: You found out you were going to be traded, so you quit?
3: We'll see.
2: Hey, has the golf started?
0: Yeah, it has.
2: Okay. Just wondering.
0: Yeah. Oh, we have World Cup on for some reason.
2: Why?
4: Yeah, you go to 8:25.
0: Are any of you World Cup people? I don't hate soccer, but I don't really get it.
3: I don't hate it.
0: Yeah.
3: Big O kind of wants to watch it. It's like, fine, I'll watch it. Right. Bonding moment.
0: Right.
3: But that's all.
0: Sauce, you?
2: I mean, no, not really. Yeah. It's, you know. It's
0: I'm not one of those guys that wants to make, you know, there's some people that they just love to go, soccer's terrible, it's boring. I think it's okay, but it's
1: fine when they're not. Like, a guy will get hit, and John F. Kennedy had less of a reaction.
2: They acted like what you just had.
1: Miraculously, they get back up, and they're fine.
2: That's
1: the part of it. I couldn't.
2: It's like they were riding around with you overseas.
1: Oh my God.
3: I don't know. If it was me and I was producing, I'd start the game in case things get worse.
1: I'm not on any pain medication or anything.
3: I'm worried what else they're going to say.
1: No, totally fine.
4: You want to get started?
3: We better.
0: If you can't laugh at yourself, who can you laugh at?
1: Correct.
3: Everybody else.
2: You're getting ripped.
5: Ashley.
0: Why do you never call? I called you the other day.
5: You don't take my calls anymore. I feel like a jilted lover.
0: Why won't you call me? I'm just trying to rip.
2: What are we going to do?
0: Rip.
5: Grum. Password.
2: Call me today. I'm driving up to Duluth.
6: Here's your host. The very average and plain
0: looking.
6: Running
0: Grandma's Marathon.
6: Hey, welcome. Program Password Invitational Semifinal. The winner.
0: Creasel would have a better chance winning the Grandma's Marathon than you would.
3: Oh, no.
2: 100%.
3: Wow.
2: Don't make him laugh.
4: Don't make him laugh. He just got out of surgery.
0: Sorry.
3: Look at him.
2: Yeah.
0: Sorry.
3: Oh.
0: It's true.
2: Oh. Yeah, he would. Yeah.
0: My boy's running it. Grandma's.
3: Is that right?
1: Yeah, that's awesome.
2: What time will that be?
0: They starts at 7.
2: Are you going?
0: No, I'm going to San Francisco. Baby brother Peter is interning there, so my wife and I are flying to San Francisco, leaving at 6:30 tonight. Going to do Alcatraz 5 to 10.
1: Love it. Are they going to let you out?
0: Yeah, they're going to let me out. Do a little Sausalito. Do the Muir Woods. The whole thing.
2: Mm.
0: Play some golf. Do a Presidio 6 a.m.
2: Oh, would you call me?
0: No. No.
2: Oh, Presidio. I thought you said Hideo.
0: No, you're more like.
3: I think we got a chance today.
0: Yeah, you're quasi-sure. You're more like Quasimodo.
2: What is happening? Why are you eating?
3: He's scooping out an avocado. That looks so disgusting.
0: Because I
3: with a
0: eat,
3: plastic
0: a
3: knife.
2: Yeah. Look, you're in prison.
3: 1:22.
4: Are we ready for the program password preview?
3: My God, I've been ready.
4: It's the number one seed, Marnie Gellner and Lil B, versus the number four seed, John Creasel and Meat Sauce. As always, you can watch program password at KFAN.com/watch. This is your program password preview. Like I said, the number one seed, Lil B, Marnie Gellner, the Broad Squad.
0: They're back.
4: Lil B, this is game number 200 for you.
3: Is it?
4: You are
3: one. That's going to be good luck.
4: You are 111 and 88.
1: You don't look that old.
2: Brilliant.
3: It's the Botox.
0: Little zhuzh.
3: She's mad at you, but you can't tell. Little zhuzh here, little zhuzh there.
4: You are 111 and 88 in your career.
1: That's awesome.
4: Okay. And you're playing your 200th game today. Marnie, 25 and 8 all time. That is second best in program password history.
3: Wow. Thank you.
4: The two of you, 22 and 5 as a team.
3: Okay.
4: You are the 2025 program password invitational champs. You have the first chance ever to repeat. And you are here because in the quarterfinals, you took down Moss and Alec Lewis.
2: Wow, what a team.
4: 81-28.
2: Wow. Good competition. There weren't two stumps that were available to play.
3: There are
1: two stumps
3: today.
1: In this room.
2: Yeah. Genius. See, we're cooking on all cylinders.
4: You're taking on the four seed, John Kreisel and Meat Sauce. Kreisel, you enter with a 3-game winning streak. You're 9-7 all time, and you're coming off a surgery. I don't know if we've ever had anyone do this such quickly.
1: I've been out of the hospital for 2 days. We're good.
4: That's impressive. Still, in pain, and you're here to play.
3: What?
4: Make sure you do that right into the microphone. Your teammate, one of the most crazy comebacks in program passer imitation. People used to compare him to Muss and Kevin Faulness.
2: Hideous. Wow.
4: And now he enters with a 7-game winning streak, which is the longest current active winning streak in program password. He's now 22-18. That would be Meat Sauce.
2: Hell yeah. Thanks, man. A lot of that is playing with Barb and helping my record. But yeah, I appreciate it. Today's going to be fun. Get to play with John. Get to rip with Common. It'll be a great day.
0: It's a good day. Then you're going to Duluth to run
2: and you'll
0: the
2: call me and guess what we'll do?
0: Rip.
2: We'll rip.
4: Sauce and Kreisel, you guys beat Max and Parker Fox 86-54 in the quarterfinals to advance.
2: Yeah, that was fun.
4: Winner gets
1: a Knicks-like victory. We spotted them a bunch of points.
2: Then the Dusty Mon turned us around.
4: You are correct. Winner of this one will take on Common and Corey Cove, the 2-seed, for the championship. I will remind you guys that because it is the Program Passer Invitational, I will not be initiating any challenges.
3: Oh,
4: any
3: God,
4: reviews.
3: Not that.
0: Anything but that.
4: So if there's a hand motion, illegal hand motion, illegal clue given, you have to challenge it. I will not do that for you.
3: Okay. Common's brought his entire spice cabinet, so that's nice. What is happening over there?
0: I'm having lunch. This is like going to a game, and I visited the concession stand. They're having avocado, chicken, olives, and that's it.
1: Delightful.
3: So many spices.
4: I wish we had a concession stand here at work.
3: Oh, God.
4: That would be great.
2: Yeah, that would be
3: great.
2: That's
3: the dream.
4: Lil B and Marnie, let's do our coin flip to see who has the option first. You guys are the 1 seed. So
3: go ahead, Marnie.
4: Heads or tails? Right.
3: Heads. Carolina. Great song.
1: That is a great song.
4: It is tails.
3: Nuts.
4: So Meat Sauce.
2: Oh,
4: and
2: sweet.
4: Do you have the iPad, by the way?
3: We do.
4: Okay. All right, so Lil B and Meat Sauce, why don't you two take a look at the iPad, please? The password is fear. Sauce, you won the coin toss. You have the option. You get to start the game. You want to go first or second?
2: We will go second.
4: All right, Lil B and Marnie for 10.
3: Scared. Frightened.
4: Sauce and Kreisel for 9.
2: Afraid.
1: Spooked.
4: Lil B and Marnie for 8.
3: No. Scrubs. Great song.
4: Sauce and Kreisel for 7.
2: No.
1: Fear.
3: Yeah.
2: Well done. Well done, John.
0: What is no fear?
1: It was an old brand.
3: Super popular brand.
1: Yeah.
3: Like when we were in high school, remember the no fear shirts?
1: Oh, yeah.
3: Okay. You probably had one.
2: Of course, yeah. I was afraid of everything. But I wore it to look tough.
4: Kreisel and Sauce with the early 7-0 lead. Marnie and Kreisel, take a look at the iPad. The password is Perkins. All right, Marnie, you're trailing down 7 points. You have the option. Would you like to go first or second? Five seconds.
3: Second.
4: Kreisel and Meat Sauce for 10.
1: Glenn.
2: Powell.
4: Marnie and Lil B for 9.
3: Twins. Perkins.
2: Oh, got it.
1: There were so many Rosie jokes there.
3: Nice job. Yeah. And that's what I was going to go with Glenn. Yeah. And then I'm like, how many different Glens is she going to go with? Yeah. I would have said Taylor first if you would have done that.
2: That's what I was thinking of. Yep. Good follow on, Martin. That was a good
3: job. And then I was thinking, do I go lefty? Do I go pitcher? Do I go Twins?
4: Rosen.
1: Yeah, there's a lot of Rosen meat there.
2: Oh, yeah.
0: Pancake? Gross.
3: That's private.
1: Oh, yeah. Gross. First time that's ever been said.
3: Stop! The family show.
4: Lil B and Marnie have the lead. It's 9-7. Okay. Lil B and Meat Sauce. Take a look at the iPad. The password is Bush. All right, Sauce, down two. Options on you. What do you want to do here, first or second?
2: We will go first.
4: All right, Sauce and Creasel for 10.
2: Glycerine.
1: Bush.
4: Yes.
3: Damn it. That's a great clue.
4: Next time, great sing song, it. Too.
0: I would have said Nitro.
3: No.
0: What is that?
2: That's the name of a song.
3: I wouldn't have said that to you, Mark.
4: Bush is the name of the band.
2: Yeah. Mm.
4: Glycerine's a jam.
3: That is a banger.
7: I don't.
2: Yeah. It's Chris Hockey's mom's favorite band.
3: Nobody asked.
1: Oh, my God.
2: Star used to say that all the time.
4: Creasel and Sauce have regained the lead 17-9. Marnie and Creasel, take a look at the iPad. The password is Q. All right, Marnie's down 8. Options back on you. Do you want to go first or second?
3: Oh, boy.
4: 5 seconds.
3: Second.
4: Okay. Oh. All right.
3: Okay. Calm down.
2: Jeez.
4: I have 5 seconds.
3: Yeah,
4: and
3: okay. I'm counting in my head.
4: Creasel and Meat Sauce for 10.
1: Billiards.
2: Pool.
4: Marnie and Lil B for 9.
3: Stick. Q.
7: Yes!
1: There's no way we could get there on one. So
3: That is a tough word.
1: A pool cue. Yep.
2: Yeah.
1: Otherwise, card, which could be a trillion things. Excellent. Well done.
2: That was good.
3: That's a tough word.
1: Card? What's that?
3: Like cue card.
1: Yeah, like a cue card. But that could be.
2: Yeah.
3: I was thinking, could I say Doba and hope you say Q?
4: Is Doba a word?
2: Yeah.
3: My kids say Doba. Do they?
4: I think Doba could have been challenged by their opponents.
7: Yeah, I don't want to lose points.
3: All right.
7: I get nervous.
4: 18-17. Anyway. Lil B and Marnie back in the lead. Lil B and Meat Sauce. Take a look at the iPad. The password is Wildcat. All right, Sauce, down a point. Options back on you. Do you want to go first or second?
2: We'll go first.
4: All right, Sauce and Creasel for 10.
2: Northwestern. I don't know
1: what is the word. Right. Airlines.
2: Northwestern. I would say that.
4: Lil B and Marnie for 9.
3: Mascot. Wildcats.
1: Yeah. Oh, okay.
2: Good one. That's
1: all good?
3: Well, I knew it.
1: Hey. All good. Get locked in.
3: Wow. Could have been one of a couple of things. When you go first, that's the struggle.
0: Problem.
3: Them's the breaks.
0: He says a word, then he turns around to watch the golf. Why don't you focus?
2: I don't care. We're not
4: easily distracted. Biggest lead of the game thus far. Lil B and Marnie with a 10-point lead. It's 27-17. Marnie and Creasel. Take a look at the iPad. The password is Arch. Creasel, you're down 10 points, but the option is on you. I think for the first time you get to have it this game. What do you want to do? Do you want to go first or second?
1: Second.
4: All right, Marnie and Lil B for 10.
3: Golden ticket.
4: Mm-hmm. Creasel and Sauce for 9.
1: Gateway.
2: Gate?
4: Sorry, John. Marnie and Lil B for eight.
3: Hump. Arch.
0: Oh, God. Why don't you watch golf some more? Oh, boy. That's...
3: Okay.
0: Wait.
3: Oh, Grease.
0: Grease turned into Harry Potter.
1: That's
0: going to
1: be worse.
4: He changed the channel. Genius. I love it. Oh, 35-17, Lil B and Marnie with an 18-point
0: lead.
4: You
0: know how much pain he is in? He's here to win. Get into it.
2: Who?
0: You, get into it.
2: I'm into it. I thought I gave a half good worded clue.
4: We have two great examples of how to handle adversity between Creasel and Meat Sauce on the same team.
2: I do not handle it well.
7: That is abundantly clear.
4: You need to go to one of John's speeches.
1: JohnCreasel.com.
2: I can't afford it.
4: Lil B and Meat Sauce, take a look at the iPad.
0: Worth every penny.
4: The password is Brooke. All right, Sauce, let's turn this thing around. You're down 18 points. You're in this thing. You got the option. Do you want to go first or second?
2: We'll go first.
0: Ooh, very confident.
4: All right, Sauce and Creasel for 10.
2: Koepka.
1: Brooks. Well done.
2: Thank you. Wow. See, the golf paid off.
0: That's a good point.
2: Yeah.
4: 35-27, Lil B and Marnie with that 18-point lead. Marnie and Creasel, take a look at the iPad. The password is peanut. See, all of a sudden, Creasel, you guys can take the lead. You're down 8 points, but you have the option. You want to go first or second? Five seconds.
1: Second.
4: All right, Marnes and Lil B for 10.
3: Planters. Peanuts.
1: Excellent. I should have went first.
0: If you would have said Tillman, would you have known it as peanut Tillman?
1: That would have been really good.
2: Tillman. Yeah, that was a good one.
1: Or brittle. Brittle is what, but then I was like, well, that could mean.
0: Planters is a really, really
3: brittle
0: good
3: one. Brittle bones. Yeah, common.
0: Really good.
1: We're in it. This is a good first half.
0: Really good. Where are we at, Tennessee?
4: 45-27, the number one seed, Lil B and Marnie with the lead. Of course, you can watch second half at KFN.com/watch.
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22: 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We got the Roger Maris All-Star Week Radiothon going on KFGO. The pregame show now underway for Twins baseball. They're going for the series sweep at Texas. 1 o'clock's the pregame show. That's on 101.9 Jack FM as we speak. We got Red Hawks baseball coming up. A doubleheader with the rainout last night. 2 7-inning games. 3:10 is the pregame show with Jack Michaels. And Kyle Kreiger going for the Red Hawks this afternoon. Chris Coe says when these two teams match up, you just don't know what you're going
24: to
22: get.
24: 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It could be 20-19, or somewhere in between. But it's both bullpens are going to be rested for the most part, and you know, if we can pitch it and keep hitting, we're going to be in shape.
22: 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With your Fan Sports Hit, I'm Derek Hansen.
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2: Nope.
4: Adjust the attitude at all, Meat Sauce?
2: Oh, yeah.
3: Golf is back on.
2: Yeah, that's fine. I'm in. I'm paying attention.
4: All right, here we go. 45-27, the Broad Squad with the lead. Lil B and Meat Sauce. Take a look at the iPad. The password is Razor. All right, Sauce, down 18. You have the option to start. What do you want to do here? You want to go first or second?
2: Yeah, we'll go first.
4: All right, Sauce and Creasel for 10.
2: Gillette.
5: Blade.
4: Lil B and Marnie for 9.
6: Shave. Razor.
1: If I would have said Ruddock.
4: What?
1: Razor Ruddock, former heavyweight champion.
5: Or Razor Ramon.
1: Razor Ramon.
5: Remember?
2: Yeah. Oh, yeah.
5: He'd throw the toothpick.
2: Oh, yeah.
5: He was all time.
2: He was all time.
4: Marnie, it sounded like you're doing a Paul Allen impression at Canterbury Park. Razor. And there. Razor.
1: He's loose.
4: Biggest lead of the game, 54-27. Lil B and Marnie have John Creasel and Meat Sauce doubled up. Marnie and Johnny, take a look at the iPad.
7: The password is Lifeguard.
4: All right, Creasel, I know you're still standing. You're not done yet. You're ready for a comeback. You have the option. You want to go first or second?
5: We'll go first.
4: All right, Creasel and Meat Sauce for 10.
5: Baywatch.
2: Bikini.
4: Lucky.
6: Super lucky.
5: Can't be mad at that one.
4: Marnie and Lil B for 9.
6: Saving. Lifeguard. Yeah.
5: We got to swing for the fence at this point, so I figured.
6: That is the clue I was going to give.
9: That's a great, that's Baywatch. A good clue. Yeah, of course. Mm-hmm.
6: Yeah,
5: great show.
6: They're making another Baywatch.
5: Oh, really?
6: Yeah.
5: They're going to ruin it.
6: Well, yeah. It's going to be hideous. You guys will watch it.
9: Yeah.
6: Check it out.
4: Do the lifeguards wear bikinis, by the way, or are they more one-piece?
5: It's a one-piece, yeah. Yeah. Because if I said Hasselhoff, that could have been 900 things.
2: Yeah. Mm-hmm.
5: Could have just said cheeseburger. Handsome bastard.
2: Yeah. Cheeseburger. Lil
4: B and Marnie are on a 54-10 run. It is now 63-27. They're 17 points away from a win. Lil B and Meat Sauce, take a look at the iPad.
7: The password is Lamb.
4: All right, Sauce, down 36 points. It's time for you to go on a run. You have the option. Do you want to go first or second?
2: We'll go second.
4: All right, Lil B and Marnie for 10.
6: Chops.
4: Sauce and Creasel for 9.
2: Puppet.
4: Lil B and Marnie for 8.
6: Mary.
9: Lamb. Chops, I was like, you have chops, like shark, your jaw, your teeth,
1: your good taste.
9: Lamb chops.
2: Yeah, yeah.
9: Again, I don't.
1: Yeah. What does Lee Westwood tee off?
9: We got there.
1: What time does Lee Westwood tee off?
4: Here's where we're at. Lil B and Marnie, you're at 71 points. So any correct answer that is 9 or more, you are victorious. Creasel and Meat Sauce at 27 points.
2: Sorry, John.
5: Don't worry. I'm happy to get out of the house.
4: Marnie and Creasel, take a look at the iPad.
7: The password is Dish.
4: All right, Creasel, going to have the option for a long, long time now. You're down 71-27. What do you want to do? You want to go first or second?
5: First.
2: Sweet.
4: Creasel and meat sauce for 10.
5: Plate.
2: Silverware. I think that's one word.
4: Marnie and Lil B for 9 and the win.
9: Delicious
6: food.
9: No, no.
4: Creasel and meat sauce for
9: that
4: 8.
9: That was a swing.
5: Hot.
2: Meal.
4: Marnie and Lil B for 7.
9: Washer.
6: Dish.
9: Yeah, don't look at me like that. Yeah.
6: It took you a second.
4: I got delicious dish. I got that,
9: okay,
4: Marnie. Great skit.
9: That skit on SNL where Sweaty Balls came from, the name of that show that they delicious have is dish. Delicious Dish. Oh, okay. Delicious Dish, we're on the air. Molly Shannon, Anna Gasteyer.
4: I read you.
9: Delicious. Then I got it.
4: I got it. Lil B and Marnie, you're at 78.
3: I would have said
9: this game
3: Gina
9: has
3: Lola Bridges.
9: Died.
6: Who?
9: What?
3: I was she was a dish. Sorry.
9: She was a dish?
4: What does that mean?
2: I think it's a boomer term for hot.
5: Yeah, if a gal's a dish. Because what do the kids say now, that they're a snack?
6: They're a bucket.
5: A bucket?
6: Yeah.
5: What in the hell?
6: Bucket. Yeah.
4: Really? They call them buckets?
6: Yeah, yeah.
4: That doesn't sound...
5: I'm ready.
6: It could be a bucket, but that could be like for a hot lady. That could be for anything. Somebody's like, you know...
5: I'm ready to go home to Jesus.
6: Okay.
5: I'm not long for this world here.
4: I don't think you're long for much in this game as well. It's 78-27.
3: You can't really tank it anymore. Really. Yeah. It's just like, it's over.
4: Lil B. Barney, any correct answer, you win the game. You're at 78 points. Creasel and meat sauce, you need to roll off pretty much 53 unanswered.
2: See what we can do here.
5: Yeah.
4: Lil B and meat sauce, take a look at the iPad.
8: The password is thought.
4: All right, sauce. The beauty of this game is you will have the option the rest of the way.
2: We will go second.
4: Control the game.
2: We'll go second.
4: All right, Lil B and Marnie Gellner for 10 and the win.
6: Daydream.
4: You singing over there?
9: Oh, boy.
4: Sauce and Creasel for 9.
2: Idea.
5: Thought.
4: Wow.
3: Well played, John. Idea was a great.
2: Thanks. Well done, John.
4: I didn't see that being a 9-pointer.
2: No.
4: Wow. Maybe that's the spark that lights the flame for John Creasel and Meat Sauce. They can make the comeback at 78-36. Marnie and Creasel, take a look at the iPad.
8: The password is Ford.
4: All right, Chris, we'll get a little momentum going here. You get 2 in a row. Down 42 points. What do you want to do? You want to go first or second? Five seconds.
5: Second.
4: Marnie and Lil B for 10 and the win.
9: Chevy
6: Ford.
3: That was the clue.
2: You guys are good.
9: That was good.
2: That was good.
3: That was a great,
2: well done.
3: That was a great clue. The
2: well
3: inflection.
2: Done. Corey's pumped. Well done.
3: The inflection was absolutely
9: thanks.
2: Well done.
5: That was
9: fun. I was trying to think of
2: good.
9: A Ford
2: you guys are
9: that
2: good.
9: Would be specific. But if I said Mustang, you could have been like, oh.
5: Right, yeah. Or Focus. Or... Yeah. Prius, well, my favorite.
4: Harrison Ford.
3: In F1.
6: Yes.
3: In F1.
5: Always. And
3: that's
5: Subarus. Get out of the left lane.
3: In F-150 wouldn't count. You can't.
4: No.
5: No.
3: That's
5: too many
3: multiple
5: words. No.
9: Explorer. Wow, Expedition.
5: Yeah, it could be Dora.
3: What a beat.
6: Gerald.
5: Yeah.
2: They're good, man.
5: This is the second.
3: I know they're good, but that was a hideous performance on your part.
2: Oh, yeah, for sure. That's on me.
3: It was hideous.
2: Can't wait. Can't wait. I can't wait to leave. That was all on me.
5: I'm ready
2: I let
5: to get
2: John
5: it.
2: Down.
5: You didn't let me down.
3: Let me ask
5: fine.
3: You a question. Are you ready to announce your retirement from competitive program passwords?
2: Well, we might need some ticket sales. Could I announce?
3: Yeah, you can call them when we need ticket sales. When flops.
2: Maybe I'll say it's my last time so we can get people to show up.
3: When they're more.
2: That was fun. They're a good team, man.
3: Yeah, they're really good.
2: Very good.
3: And they will be the odds-on favorite. In the championship against Cove and Comet and all that.
5: I'll be listening. We'll give Thanks it everything for having us.
3: It's always good to see you. Thanks, my friend.
5: Likewise.
3: Safe travels to Duluth. Gals, well done.
9: Thanks,
3: Rod
9: guys.
3: Squad wins. Thank you. They go to the finals. They're looking to try to repeat. We'll break. We'll come back with the legendary Mark Rosen joins us next here on the Comet Man program on the Fan.
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9: Oh, man. Washington Wizards star point guard Trae Young plans to decline his $48.97 million player option for the 2026-2027 season, making him an unrestricted free agent this Monday. While multiple rival teams are expected to pursue the four-time All-Star, Washington remains the clear front-runner to re-sign him long-term. I'm Addie Bates.
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0: Good afternoon. I'm KFGO Chief Meteorologist Tom Szymanski. Overnight tonight, mostly cloudy with areas of showers and isolated thundershowers, mainly after midnight, low near 51. South to southwest wind under 12. Partly to mostly cloudy, breezy for tomorrow. Areas of showers and isolated thundershowers, mainly in the morning. High temperature right around 71. West-northwest wind 13 to 26. Saturday and Sunday, partly sunny. Lows from 47 to 53. Highs both days right around 75.
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0: Couple 13, 14 past. I'm Comedy's 10B, the legendary Mark Rosen joins us now.
1: Good afternoon
0: to you. Several text messages have come into the Bradshaw and Brian campaign text line. I was not privy to it because Creasel took the big chair to play program password. This one says, nice to see Meat Sauce pulling a Julius Randle today.
1: Ooh. Wow.
0: Yeah, kind of a no-show there a little bit.
1: Who thought that analogy would be made?
0: Well, it was a hideous performance by Meat Sauce.
1: Yeah,
0: I mean, literally hideous. Well, he was distracted by the
1: golf term.
0: Yeah, it's like, you know, Kreese comes in here, you know, to play. He's excited about it, you know, and he's giving everything. And
1: it's your guy.
0: Sauce is just, he's staring back at the TV screen, and then all of a sudden he hears the thing. He goes, and then it's his turn, and then I was embarrassed for him.
1: Well,
0: I really was.
1: He wasn't embarrassed.
0: It's similar. What you saw in Program Password is what he did for a good stretch of Flop, Sweat, and Tears, where he'd go on stage, and he's supposed to give us 30 minutes. You know, Larry Manila guy goes up and does 20, 25. I know what I'm telling the audience. He goes just 20 or 25 minutes. Then Sauce is supposed to go up and do 30, and then I do 30. So they get about a 90-minute show. That's what you want for comedy. So Larry Manila guy does his 25. Meat Sauce goes up. He's 13, 14 minutes in. It's like, all right, Common's next. And it's like, dude, now I got to do 45 to an hour. Now I've got an hour. Only 4 minutes of it is funny, though. And so I got to do an hour. And that was like his program. That was like his program. So he had one good clue today. One good clue. And that was it. Just like a stand-up routine. Somebody has one good line, and that's it. It was bad.
1: I heard the Perkins word is one of the passwords. Mm-hmm.
2: I thought about you when I put that together.
1: I chuckled when I heard that.
0: Yeah. You're a big Perkins guy.
1: Yeah, I'm a big Perkins guy. I haven't been there for a while.
0: Yeah.
1: Well, Sauce is walking out, slumped out, slinked out the building.
0: Yeah. On his way to Duluth.
1: Yeah.
0: Power trip.
2: Power trip.
0: They're going to Duluth. You know what they're doing? They're taking over Duluth.
1: Are they?
0: They're taking over Duluth is what they're doing. They're going up there as part of the Grand Moss Marathon thing. I told you, Deuce is running in it. This will be Deuce's second marathon. He is, his first one he ran, and I think it was in Nebraska, and he said he finished, but he had to walk some of it at the end. It's grueling, 26.2.
1: Yeah, sure,
0: and he told me, and this is what I hear other marathoners say, once you get to the 18-minute mile, that's where it really,
1: or
0: 18-minute, that's where our 18-mile mark, that's where it

0: covered it like, I mean, we had the helicopter up there. I mean, we had four cameras up there. It was, I mean, I don't take anything away from the magnitude of it and for the people who competed in it, because God bless them all. I couldn't do it. But they had some really big name runners, Olympic caliber runners back then. And I think that the track record might, the marathon record might still stand. But I remember how close that was. But Gary Bjorklund, one of my favorites. He was a special runner, special person. I don't know, he's hopefully still around. I don't.
1: And then one of my favorites was Zola Butt.
0: Barefoot ran, Zola. Barefoot. Yeah. Yeah. That's
1: my two favorites were Zola Butt, Rosie Ruiz. I think most people know that. Maybe they don't. Rosie Ruiz was not. The Boston marathoner who, like, about what, a couple of miles from the finish line, she just came running out of the neighborhood, and all of a sudden they go, Rosie Ruiz is leading.
0: I know.
1: It was just, it's pretty crazy stuff.
0: Yeah, that's for sure.
1: Ja Morant. Mm-hmm. That's one of the rumors. Your thoughts on Ja Morant joining the soon-to-be NBA World Champion?
0: I could certainly do a buy-in on Ja Morant. I mean, the due diligence that Tim Connelly and his staff and everyone has to do about Ja is a lot of it has to do with his mental stability and where he's at, maturity level. And one would hope that at this point of his career that he understands that it's kind of at risk, and he's got millions and millions of dollars sitting at the table that he could certainly cash in on, because we know he's got a wealth of talent. From a basketball standpoint, he would absolutely fit with this team. I know his 3-point shooting was off, but as far as a ball handler,
1: well, he hasn't played much in the last 3 years.
0: Well, that's
1: he's been
0: the problem.
1: How many games have been? 20 last year, 50 the year before, 7 or something the year before.
0: Yeah.
1: We don't know what he has left back, if he can get back to the way he used to play and can keep his off-court troubles.
0: Well, that's why I don't think in theory it would cost him as much to land him. I think Kyrie Irving's probably going to stay in Dallas. That's certainly the rumor right now, and there's a lot of that going on right now, that his druthers would be to stay. And he's 34, of course. Ja's a lot younger, but we saw it firsthand what the talent the kid has when he beat when they took on the Wolves here a few years ago in the postseason. Again, the maturity level, is injury situation, but that's not unusual for a young player to have to go through some of that. As long as you don't know if it's going to be chronic, you'd like to think that it's not, but that's the position that I think this team absolutely needs to get better at, and to take some of the pressure off Ant, taking the ball up, since Dante is going to be out for most of the season, if he's indeed.
1: Do you think if DiVincenzo were ready to play next year right away, like he hadn't had the injury, do you think they'd even be? Do you still think they'd be looking at big name players to join, or do you think they'd go, we've still got a pretty good nucleus here? Randall was obviously very disappointing. Gobert, I don't know what he's got left, but there might be not as much urgency to make a big splash, or would there still be, do you think?
0: I think Tim Connolly's MO is, I'm going to make a splash to get, we got to get better. As a matter, Dante played, we saw with Dante, played every game, I think, this year during regular season.
1: And he was really good.
0: He was very good, but they still, as a team, weren't good enough. This is not a reflection on him. They weren't good enough to be at the level of OKC and San Antonio, and thinking to yourself, well, okay, we got to get better as a team. And so I think there's a restlessness in saying that, maybe we got to move on from Randall. Maybe Gobert's not the answer right now. We got the pieces with McDaniel, and maybe we got to get Nas in the starting lineup and not just have him as the sixth man. And we got to improve improve the point guard position, even if Dante's healthy. But without him there, I think that's priority number one. I just don't know how you can go into this. And now they can sign Io. They can bring back, Terrence Shannon, who will be back. Those guys, certainly Terrence Shannon's got, a real upside for this team. But I still think, to answer your question, Colin, I think Connelly would not have been satisfied with saying, we're just going to run it back as is. We're not good enough right now to.
1: Well, and especially with as good as Oklahoma City has been and looks to continue to be. I don't see why that would change. And certainly San Antonio, all those players are still under early contracts.
0: Right.
1: There's no big money contracts that I'm aware of that are coming up. So those two teams look like they're not going anywhere but getting better, if anything.
0: Just it. So I think, I don't think Conley, I don't think the Dante injury is enough to sway him. We got to make a huge move because Dante's not here. I think they got to make a move anyway, and they still could have

0: done better in the postseason even without Dante, but they just weren't there. And now, of course, their hand has been forced with the injury, the elongated injury that DiVincenzo is going to be recovering from.
1: I'm not paying as close attention to the NBA in general and specifically expansion, but this talk of expansion, refresh my memory. Is that supposed to happen? Is this going to when will they decide on team? And then how long will it be for those? Like, they're not going to be next year.
0: No. Okay. They're not going to have an expansion. They haven't granted the franchises yet. So I think Seattle's the number one team. That was, of course, OKC.
1: Yeah. Seattle and Vegas is what
0: Vegas,
1: they're thinking.
0: Yeah, and that makes sense. And then there's, the reality that one of the teams in the West, and the Wolves are certainly mentioned among, I think Memphis.
1: It's Memphis and the Wolves, I think, are the two names that are mentioned.
2: Going to New Orleans might have been one.
0: One of those teams will go to the East. I don't know. I think they could still vote on it. I mean, something could happen at the end of July in terms of saying, well, listen, we're acknowledging that these teams are going to be in the league, but it's going to be a couple of years before before we do the draft. I haven't seen an exact timetable unless I've missed it. But it's certainly on the horizon. Because before, when they were talking about when A-Rod and Lori bought the team and, they're going to move the team out of Minnesota. The answer is no. They were never going to. And number two, the owners don't want an existing team to move. They want the expansion money because all the owners make money when they make Seattle, as an example, an expansion team. They get paid handsomely. So why would they want the Wolves to move?
1: The only time leagues approve a move is when a governmental body or the county, the state, whatever they're trying to always everybody's trying to get hey, let's do a halvesy deal. You pay for half, we pay for whatever deal. And if a city just says, like Chicago is saying, sorry, we're not playing the game. And so that's why they're going to Hammond, Indiana, or looks like they're going there. Otherwise, you're right. There's no reason for them to they like expansion because, like you say, it pads the pockets of the owners that are currently that own a club, and they don't Minneapolis is a decent sized market. It's of the 30 NBA teams, I don't know where it ranks. Got to be in the middle, right?
0: Oh, it is.
1: So yeah, so they wouldn't want to exit this market. So even if Lori and A-Rod, let's say they. If the league said you can go anywhere you want, maybe they might have wanted to move. Maybe they would but there. I don't think there was any chance of that happening.
0: And this isn't to suggest that their efforts to get a new arena, which is priority number one for the ownership, and we've heard two locations. We've heard of City Center lately, and then the big farmers market over on near the International Market Square. Mm-hmm. That would be the place. But there's no guarantee that they're going to get that done. Again, with the Chicago, the Bears situation, that's the state of Illinois more than the city of Chicago.
1: The
0: legislature that's not back in session until the fall. And by then, I think they're going to have a deal signed, sealed, and delivered in Hammond, Indiana, which is about only 30, 40 miles from Chicago. But still, it's a big step for a Bears franchise that's synonymous with Chicago and has been for the Halas as long as they've been around.
1: Here we be, a quarter of the way through our number three of the Grum, which means it's time for Timmy to give a keyword. $2,500 at stake here, Timmy. What do you have for a keyword here on the National Cash Contest?
2: Yeah, the fan has your chance to win $2,500. 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
11: For KFGO News, I'm Darren Selvig. A domestic dispute involving a knife led to a SWAT team standoff in South Fargo early this morning. Police say 25-year-old Jeremiah Hunter refused to leave a residence in the 2600 block of 15th Street South after the disturbance. The Red River Valley SWAT team responded to help because Hunter was believed to be armed and had an outstanding warrant for aggravated assault. Officers evacuated people living nearby and used a sound diversion device to take Hunter into custody safely just after 8 this morning. He now faces a charge of terrorizing. And the Minnesota DNR is offering a big opportunity for big game hunters. The application period is now open for one of 12 licenses to hunt elk in northwestern Minnesota. Hunters have until July 7th to apply. The DNR says before applying, hunters should review the hunting seasons, hunting zones, dates, maps, and updated boundaries. For KFGO Radio News, I'm Darren Selvig.
1: Legendary one Mark Rosen is here. It's a throw in the towel Thursday, but they're not throwing in the towel yet at the U.S. Open. 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The MGA does just terrific stuff for the for golf. They grow the game is what they do. So do that today. And Tennessee, it looks like Roars has a little company at the top of the leaderboard now.
2: Yeah, Rory McIlroy, I was going to say is your leader, but now looking at TV is different than my leaderboard. He must have bogeyed 17. Mm-hmm. So he was at 3-under. Now he's at 2-under through 17. That's tied with Sam Stevens, who shot a 268 today, and Ben James, who is 2-under through 14. Some names at 1-under would be Ludvig Åberg, Brian Harman, Ryder Cowan, who's an amateur, is 1-under through 3.
1: Whoa.
2: Then you have Lori Cantor, 1-under through 2, and Neil Shipley, 1-under through 1. At even, you have Keith Mitchell, Christopher Rattan, Keegan Bradley, Tommy Fleetwood, Max Grazerman, Alex Fitzpatrick, Nicholas Norgaard, Jackson Van Paris, and Bud Cauley, who is even through 1.
1: Mark Rosen selected Arnold Palmer, but the problem is Arnold has passed away, so I don't know how you're going to do there. Who did you get again?
0: Wyndham Clark. Yeah, he hasn't teed off yet.
1: Obviously, he's a hell of a
0: delay
1: player
0: this morning. Pardon?
1: He's a hell of a player.
0: He is, yeah.
1: He's won the U.S. Open before a couple of years ago.
0: Scheffler, I think, is he 3-over or 2-over? I'm not sure.
1: He's 2 at one, last time I saw.
0: Yeah, so.
1: Where did Wyndham Clark?
2: I got Scotty Scheffler's 2-over through 15.
0: Okay.
1: Where did Wyndham Clark win his U.S. Open? Was that at the L.A. Country Club?
0: I don't know.
2: That sounds right.
1: I think it was the L.A. Country Club, where I think he won it. But now that is neither here nor that's in L.A. That's in Los Angeles. I want to go back to Meat Sauce's performance in program
0: it's
1: pass.
0: Bugging you.
1: Well, you know, the only thing I can equate it to is like I was really looking forward to the broad squad against Kreisel and Sauce. I thought because Sauce has been playing much better as of late, and I thought this is a chance to be an all timer, a classic, right? You know, a couple of Goliaths squaring off. But then what happens sometimes is you'll get that disappointment. Like, I remember when Kenny Norton was going to fight Jerry Coon back in, like, 1980. And this could be a really good fight. Kenny Norton, the former champ, veteran. Cooney's never really been tested by anybody. This could be a great fight. And Cooney blew him out within 2 minutes of the first round. It was one of the most frightening knockouts you'll ever see. If you want to see a frightening knockout, I can't even watch it anymore. Now it's like Norton gets caught up in the corner on the ropes, and Cooney hits him with 4 consecutive punches, just roundhouses, because the ref couldn't get in time because Kenny got... He was out cold with his eyes wide open. But anyway, so then it was a spectacular knockout. But you're like, wow, I was kind of hoping for like good 10-round fight with a lot of strategy and stuff. And that's what I was thinking we're going to get out of program password. We're good back and forth.
0: Right.
1: It was going to be critical if you passed or took the first one. And forget about, you know, are you going to go first or second or pass? Meat Sauce played like he was passed out. I mean, it was just awful.
0: Maybe he thought
1: the game was instead of password was pass out because it was just off.
0: In the meantime, I was waiting near Little B's office, and Marnie went in there and closed the door. I mean, they were strategizing because I was faking like I was taking video of them, but they gave me a look like, no, we're taking this seriously, and that's why they're the best team. You know, they have been the best team.
1: There's your guy, Bryson DeChambeau.
0: Yeah, I hope they show every one of his shots.
1: You love watching him play.
0: I do, especially on this course. He might tour all of it today.
1: He has really struggled in the majors this year.
0: Has.
1: Did he miss the cut in both the Masters and the PGA? I think he missed the cut in both. This is from a guy who's won not one but 2 U.S. Opens, right? He won at the Bomb and Gouge at Wingfoot. And then he won at, was it Pinehurst? I think he won. Pinehurst number 2, if I'm not mistaken. When he beat McIlroy in that battle right to the very end.
0: He hit
1: that on the 72nd hole. He hit that incredible bunker shot, you know, 50-yard bunker shot. He hit it in close and made the putt and won. But his game is, uncomfortable to even watch him swing. He's just stiff like a rope. He looks like, other than the nose is different, but he looks like Pinocchio. Like he's made of wood. He just stands. And it works for him, but he's just got his arms straight out like this, and he comes back.
0: His putting motion.
1: It looks like it hurts to putt. It looks like he's in pain.
0: Well, he needs a bounce back. And I don't know if it's, Rahm, you think about the LIV guys who are the big names that are still on what what's left of LIV. I don't even think there's, aren't they disbanding basically?
1: Well,
0: we don't really know this.
1: I think that's what's going to happen. I just think it's a matter of time now. It's academic, I think. But yeah, they're looking to try. The rumor now is that PIF isn't even going to fund the last two events. And their commissioner or whoever he has said, oh, no, we're full steam ahead for the rest of the year. They might not even fund it. And yeah, for all intents and purposes, it's over. The only way, and they're trying, they're looking for an angel. They're looking for somebody like a Mark Rosen to pony up money to keep it afloat. And that's just, I just don't think that's going to, if PIF won't do it, they're as good with money as anybody. If they're not going to, who else? I guess Elon Musk might want to pick up the, he would be the guy that could do it as a trillionaire.
0: Yeah.
1: But I think it's over.
0: Yeah. How long does it take? We've seen some of the golfers, including Brooks Koepka, come back.
1: Well, he had to pay a fine. He had to pay $5 million that went to a charity.
0: Right.
1: And then he doesn't have exemptions other than the majors because he's won five majors.
0: Right.
1: Yeah. And so, I don't think he accrues any FedEx Cup points or anything like that. There's some punishments for it. It's not awful. That'll all go away eventually. It's the best way. And as a matter of fact, I would bet a guy like Rahm. Now, he turned down the same kind of an offer to get back, and I think he'll change his mind. Once rest in peace, then I think that's when the other guys will start coming back.
0: And if they welcome him with open arms, I mean, they could say, well, you took blood money, and you took the money and ran, and you ran away from, especially a guy like Rahm, who I always thought came across as a guy who respected the Palmers, the guys.
1: Well, he did, and he does. Yeah,
0: he left. I mean,
1: well, I guess the money's enticing. You know, hard. I mean, when you're talking about, he was paid allegedly $300 million. $300 million, and that was just for, I don't even know how long the life of the contract was. It wasn't like lifetime. It was like a few years.
0: That's my point. I don't know how welcoming it's going to be for.
1: Well, I think it seems like they've already. Koepka doesn't seem to be any worse. I don't see him at the end of the driving range all by himself.
0: No.
1: You know, being a what's the word I'm looking for? Being a
0: black sheep.
1: Yeah, like being a black sheep. Yeah, I don't. I was going to say chameleon, but that's the wrong word. But you know, like he's just not that. I think eventually.
0: I think in due time they'll all be back.
1: And yeah,
0: I'm sure. I think the gallery, the fans. I mean, when I watch a tournament that's not a major, I like it when. I like watching John Rahm play. I like watching DeChambeau play and a couple of the other guys that are...
1: Yeah, Tyrrell Hatton.
0: Tyrrell Hatton.
1: And when Koepka was there, these are the best players. The guy that... it's amazing how the fall from grace, it's Phil Mickelson.
0: Well,
1: Mickelson was the one that really... Yeah. He was the one that really pushed. He was bitter about... He didn't think that players were, especially the better players, were paid enough money. So he was all on board with LIV. He was one of the first guys he got with Norman, and then now apparently he was missing a bunch of LIV tournaments because of a health problem in the family. Then you come to find out he got kicked out of the Farms Country Club down in San Diego for apparently unwanted advances with some
0: accusations of sexual
1: Whether they're true or not, it seems like the investigation the club did, they found out where there's smoke, there's fire. And you look at Mickelson, and he was a guy that he was every man's champion. He was probably the most like, I guess he and Woods were the two most, but Mickelson just had that every man's kind of appeal. He was a guy that, Woods kind of was a little aloof, He never made eye contact with the gallery or fist pumped it. Phil always did that kind of stuff. And now, I mean, because of LIV and because
0: he's become a
1: chameleon.
0: Curmudgeon.
1: Yeah, curmudgeon.
0: Just kind of a sour, dour human being beyond anything else.
1: Is this your guy, DeChambeau, right now?
0: It looks like he hit an iron.
1: Yeah, he's teeing off with an iron, because they'll do that on some of these holes here, too.
0: Why not?
1: Perfect shot. You should have taken your guy, DeChambeau. Did anybody
0: take
1: DeChambeau?
0: I didn't have a chance.
1: Did somebody take him?
0: I was so low. Yes. I don't know who. I don't have the list in front of me, but I was way down the list, so I didn't have much of a choice.
1: We'll break. We'll come back. We've got plenty more to get to. One more segment to go here on the Common Man program on the Fan.
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1: 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That game is just underway. Twins going for the sweep against the Texas Rangers. Again, that's on 101.9 Jack FM because we've got the big Roger Maris All-Star Week Radiothon going on KFGO. And the Red Hawks were rained out last night, so we got a doubleheader today with Jack Michaels on the call starting this afternoon against the Lake Country Dock Hounds. And you just don't know what you're going to get with these two teams, according to manager Chris Coast.
2: It could be a 2-1 game. It could be 20-19, or somewhere in between. But it's both bullpens are going to be rested for the most part. And you know, if we can pitch it and keep hitting, we're going to be in shape.
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9: Join Nordo and KFAN for Team USA Watch Party tomorrow afternoon at Duguerels and Hastings. Catch USA versus Australia kicking off at 2 p.m. with games, prizes, and drink specials while cheering on the red, white, and blue. We'll see you at Duguerels and Hastings tomorrow, too.
10: What's the name of the place again?
9: That would be Duguerels and Hastings.
10: What time would that be?
9: That would be 2 p.m. Tomorrow.
10: Yeah, let me find a piece of paper and a pencil here so I can write this down. Now, what was the name of that place again?
9: Duguerels and Hastings tomorrow at 2, Nordo, KFAN. You can watch USA versus Australia.
10: Mark Rosen, had Bryson DeChambeau been available at the power trip, would you have taken him?
11: Depends on what spot I would have been in. Probably not because of his recent play in the majors, because of, as you just documented. If there were others that were, he was what, the best available choice, yeah, I would have taken him because I think he will bounce back this tournament.
10: Rosen has checked out. No one picked Bryson in the golf bets and the power trips.
11: They didn't?
10: You said he was gone.
11: Wait a minute.
10: No, I don't think
11: that's true. But let me double check.
10: I've had a couple 13, 14
11: really?
10: People tell
11: well,
10: me.
11: Well, then I'm wrong.
10: So you had checked out, basically.
11: No. Hang on a second.
10: Nobody took DeChambeau.
11: My God.
10: You're making it up as you go along.
11: I did, because I had the fourth or the last pick, and I took Clark, and then Patrick Reed, and then Goddard, Parker Fox.
10: Giddy up, Goddard.
11: Bonus took Justin Thomas, and Zach took Oberg.
9: How did Oberg go that late?
11: I don't know, last one.
10: You know why I think? Here's why.
9: Because he switches putter?
10: Well, no, I think mostly because he, almost every tournament he plays, this would be the reason to take him. He seems to always be in contention.
9: Yeah, he's in the mix.
10: But he never seals the deal. Now, eventually, right. Feel like he's got to, and you know, maybe today is the day. He shoots 69. He's a shot out of the lead. Stevens is your clubhouse leader right now at -2. Is it Sam Stevens? We talked about him earlier. I think he's 54th in the world. I'm not familiar with him. McIlroy bogeyed 18. Mm-hmm. He's at +1, -1, as is Oberg. Harmon. Is it Grazerman? Is that how you say it? I think it is. Ben James, an amateur, Ryder Cup. Now, he's only four holes in, but there's a lot of people at -1 and a number of even. It's, I think the best score in relation to par at Shinnecock in the U.S. Open was 4 under par. That's the
11: unreal.
10: Best anybody's done. So
11: ever done.
10: I don't expect that to change much here. I would, you know, matter of fact, if you play this out, and let's say, right now there's somebody at 2 yeah. under, but let's say he falls to 1 under, then you're talking about if you play 4 under would probably.
11: Yeah, you're right. I thought DeChambeau was taken by someone, but no. I wouldn't have taken, well, obviously I didn't, so I, you know.
10: No, you didn't, and I'm surprised you didn't.
11: Well, I think, again, so because much. He has not played well in the recent majors, he looked like a disaster. You just talked about his wooden right. swing and everything. He just doesn't seem like he's had his act together.
10: Well, he's had the wooden swing forever.
11: No, that hasn't changed. But
10: that's just the way he swings. He has clubs that are all the same length shaft. He's a golf club scientist.
11: Yeah, and, just ask him.
10: I think the laboratory may have blown up. That's a whole other thing in itself.
11: It'll be fun to watch on Father's Day.
10: I was going to ask you about Twins were off yesterday because of soccer. There was
11: right,
10: a, there was a game in because where are they? At? Are they down in Texas? Are they
11: they're
10: playing?
11: Down in, yeah, in
10: Houston,
11: Dallas.
10: Dallas.
11: No,
10: right.
11: So you know they were playing
10: the at Rangers,
11: the,
10: right?
11: The Cowboys. Yeah, the Cowboys Stadium. Yeah. They don't call it, you know, during the matches. They don't call it like they don't call it SoFi Stadium. They call
10: right,
11: it Los
10: yeah.
11: Angeles Stadium or whatever. So yeah, they had a rare, I think, one of the few Wednesday days off they've ever had. During the middle of the baseball season, but they're playing. I think they're back playing this afternoon. Do you have a score on it?
10: I did not realize it was after. I guess I that's not that I paid that close attention to begin with, but I think it does go to show you where the team is. And I don't think there's. I don't feel a lot of excitement over the club, and rightfully so because of what they've done the past few years with blowing up the roster and changing who's running the organization and. And with some of the moves or that they have made or haven't made, I think has left a lot of people with a bitter taste in their mouth. But
11: well, they're about to win. I mean, they're already up 4-0.
10: Are they?
11: Rangers. Burks Lee hit a 3-run homer, and they have their ace on the mound, as we've talked about. Joe Ryan's already had 5 strikeouts in 2-plus innings against the Rangers, so they're about to sweep. You know, about to. They're positioned to sweep the series, and I think win their 5th or 6th game in a row. So. Dodgers are coming here next week for their lone appearances. I'm sure they'll draw well for that. Monday, Tuesday, Wednesday. They're off to a fine start again this afternoon. And you know,
10: we talked about this yesterday. And I don't know if you were part of the conversation. You were right because I said how many current Minnesota Twins would start on the Dodgers, and we thought maybe one,
11: maybe Byron Buxton. Yeah,
10: and that would be it. There's nobody else there. And Ryan he's our ace. He'd probably be back end starter for.
11: Yeah,
10: and that's not ripping either of those guys. It's just how deep the Dodgers.
11: Oh, 100%. No,
10: roster.
11: I mean you look at the Twins roster, and a lot of them have been you know kind of double A players or journeyman players. Carantini's catching now because you know Jeffries.
10: Look at those two shots on that par 3. And here's what's crazy.
11: Oh my.
10: Is all the talk was of how difficult this par 3 is, and it is. It's only playing, I say only, but for these guys, it's a pitch and putt. It's 155 yards.
11: Mm-hmm.
10: Now they're used to playing 250 to 300 yard par 3s, but it's such a devilish hole. It's 40 feet above the tee box, okay, and you've got bunkers as you can see surrounding it. And look at these. These are three. I mean, these guys, that's how good they
11: shots.
10: Are. Well, all three of them. And that's the worst shot of it. And he's 6 feet. The other, Jason Day's 6 feet. The other two are like.
3: It happens.
10: Yeah, they're kick-ins for sure.
11: Oh,
10: so,
11: man.
10: But that's the hole that, you know, and that's probably the most accessible pin location they'll have on that hole for the 4 days.
11: Week,
10: that seems to be
11: weekend,
10: like it's almost. I wouldn't say it's dead center of the green, but it's pretty close. But I'll tell you what, they'll put that, if you put that thing over on the back left or right front, there's a lot of trouble to be had on that hole. So it'd be fun as the.
3: Well, I like when they do the split view. I wish they did this more often.
10: Yeah.
11: Mm-hmm.
10: Yeah.
3: Scheffler, 17th, 3 over.
10: His pants are fluttering in the breeze, too. And look at DeChambeau with his stiff, rigid arms. He looks like a pole.
11: You ever try to putt
10: no,
11: like that?
10: No, I would never want to. He looks like a pole vaulter.
3: Scheffler nails it.
10: Chef made his, and let's see what DeChambeau does.
11: This is his first hole, even though he's on 10. Right?
3: This is a little longer.
10: Oh, look at this.
3: That's short.
11: Short.
10: Yeah.
11: No, that's for birdie.
10: On the, he's starting his first round of the U.S. Open off 10. They go off 1 and 10
11: right.
10: because they have 156 players in the field. It's a large field for the U.S. Open. Cool thing about the U.S. Open that I like, it's the U.S. Open, anybody, 10 and B, who has had an experience that's not unlike that of a PGA pro, 10 and B could play in the U.S. Open if he got good enough and qualified. Because they have qualifiers.
11: It's amazing.
10: They have.
3: I love that.
10: They have local qualifiers all over the country. There's always a couple in Minnesota.
11: Yeah.
10: If you get out of the local qual, now let's say there's 75 guys trying locally. they'll take probably only one or two, depending on how many, they'll take one or two guys. Then you advance to the sectional. And then that's the only one. If you can get through sectionals, then you all of a sudden, and that's why there's some amateurs here. These guys have there are tour pros that have to go to the I don't think they have to do local. I think if you have a tour card but are not qualified for the U.S. Open, you just get to go to sectional. You sign up and you get automatically get a free pass to go to sectional. But if you were an amateur and were really good and somehow got out of the local and went to the, you could be paired with a PGA Tour pro that's trying, you know, that you know hasn't played well enough as of late to get an automatic qualifier.
11: Does anyone come to mind, a Minnesota golfer in that position who's played as well as? Tentis. There were a couple guys that were.
10: I don't know if any of them went through U.S. Open qualifying and got in that way. I don't think Dave or Donnie Berry or any of those guys, I don't think they played in U.S. Opens. They played in PGA Championships.
11: Okay.
10: PGA Championship is different. What the PGA does is they have a nice little perk if you're a PGA golf professional. Mm-hmm. I'm not talking about on the tour. You're a guy that works at a golf shop, right? And there are literally hundreds, actually thousands all across the country. And if you feel like you're good enough, same thing. You go to a local, in your area in the state, you know, the PGA section, the Minnesota section of the PGA mm-hmm. is Minnesota. I think maybe a little bit of North Dakota and the western part of the western side of Wisconsin. And you go to this, and same thing. They take a handful of guys. Then you go to where they have the PGA Championship. They'll have that. I think that's played in the fall, if I'm not mistaken. And then what they do is, if you end up being one of the top 20, they're like 300 guys will be there. They'll go to like Kiawah Island. And if you're one of the top 20, you finish in the top 20, you get to play in the PGA Championship. So that's why both Tentis and Berry mm-hmm. Have done it. Each of them have done it on a couple of occasions. I think Dave has played in three or four PGA Championships, and I think Donnie the same. And the Berry story is really cool because when he made it here, I think it was the Hazeltine, it might have been the 2009 one or 2000, it was one or the other. I think it was the 2009 one. His final round, he got paired with Tom Watson.
11: How about that?
10: I don't think about that. Tom Watson, one of the greatest players to ever lace him up. I think he's won.
11: Classiest gentleman, too.
10: He's an 8 or 9-time major championship. He won a couple of jackets. I think he won 5, if I'm not mistaken, Open championships across the pond.
11: Remember how close he came to winning that one when he was 60, right? In that last hole?
10: He was like 59 and a half or 60 years old, yeah. And he had a 12-foot putt that would have won it for him, and he missed. Then he got into a playoff with Stuart Sink, and Sink beat him in the playoff. In the Open Championship, they do a 4-hole aggregate, mm-hmm. or maybe it's a 3-hole aggregate. I think it's 3-hole aggregate, where you just play 3 holes and you count them. And he Sink pretty much eliminated.
11: Yeah, I think he felt bad about it. I mean, he felt bad. Of course, he won.
10: And Sink said afterwards, he said, "I think I was the only person rooting for me." Anyway, that's just the fact. And it's not that anybody had anything against Stuart Sink. It was just the Tom Watson story. It would have been, you know, and I know there are a lot of people that don't consider golf. You know, there's the guys that go, "Oh, you know, if you can drink a beer and ride a cart, it's really not a sport." But right now the oldest. Nicholas won at 46, the Masters. Julius Boros won the 68 PGA Championship, I think, at 48. Mickelson won a mm-hmm. PGA Championship at Kiawah Island when he was 50 or 51. That's the oldest player to ever win a major. Watson would have won it at like 60 years old. That would have just been
11: astonishing.
10: It was especially when you talk about all the young kids who can hit the ball a country mile. I mean, these guys hit it so far. He was...
11: He had a great chance. Never forget watching that. It was like, everyone except for Stuart Sink, maybe his wife were rooting for Stuart Sink.
10: Yeah, and I mean, you Stuart wants to win, so he's not going to tank it. But
11: of course not.
10: So there you go. So, anyways, getting back to the Twins just for a second.
11: Yes.
10: You know, we I think we even broached this topic yesterday about you know Ryan and Buxton are the two best players. Would Buxton waive a no-trade clause? I mean, just reading your crystal ball, I know there's no way to predict what the poll ads are going to do. There really isn't. It's really difficult. But do you think they would be at the point where if the season is going like it is now and it looks like we're not even going to get a wild card here, there's nothing to do. Do you think they're sellers, buyers, stand pat? And if they are sellers, they don't sell anybody like a Ryan or a Royce Lewis or a Buxton. They just maybe, you know, some ancillary pieces, you know, where another team might say, hey, that guy's a good fourth outfielder for us. We can use him in pinch hitting.
11: Well, because they've loaded up and because of all the trades they made and they've loaded up a lot of the St. Paul Saints team with a lot of really promising young players, not just my guy Walker Jenkins, but the Culpepper kid who I think has been hurt. A lot of these guys get hurt. I think they have enough guys that they're going to just count on to bring up. I don't see them in a position. I mean, I don't think Buxton's going to ask to be traded. He doesn't seem to be making any noise about it certainly he's had his opportunities to grouch about it. Ryan's a little interesting case because he's going to have a resume that's going to be really impressive, I think, for a lot of teams that are looking for a frontline starter. I think the Twins would be in a position to cash in on Joe Ryan with the highest bidder. Again, it's not something that you want to do because Ryan's young. He's got a wonderful future. But with the looming lockout and everything else going on, nothing has surprised me in the past, and nothing would surprise me in the near future if Joe Ryan ended up, you know, getting moved. I think Buxton's here to stay, but you know they got so many young players that are going to be called up and get chances to play, and I think we're going to see more and more of that as the season goes on. If you look at their starting lineup today, I mean, you know the Clemens kid has been coming out and he's been hitting the ball pretty well, and Royce is back in the lineup and Brooks Lee hit the 3-run homer. Carantini's been, substituting at catcher. Kieschel's your second baseman now for the foreseeable future, certainly the infielder. So there's not a lot of – what more can they do to trade for prospects? I mean, yeah. They already have enough prospects. St. Paul's filled with their top prospects. So, no, I don't see them doing anything dramatic. I'd be surprised, other than, again, like I said, if Joe Ryan.
10: As a matter of fact, if I was going to do the prediction, if I was in the prediction business, I would say Joe Ryan will be traded. Yeah, because I don't think Joe would mind. And, you know, if you remember, he's...
11: Get that sense.
10: He wasn't real thrilled when he was very disappointed when they didn't re-sign Sonny Gray. Both him and Lopez both complained about it because they said he was the leader of that pitching staff. Now, Sonny Gray, when he left and went to the Cardinals, I think that first year he was pretty good. Since then, he hasn't really been the kind of pitcher that he was when he was here. So there would be the negatives that would say, see, it was a good thing to let Gray go. But at the time, you didn't know if he was going to succeed or fail. He was coming off a really good season.
11: And the Twins weren't in a position to move guys like that.
10: Exactly. And he was... he was willing to stay, if I'm not mistaken. It was just that he was... He was going to get $25 million for 3 years from the Cardinals, and the Twins weren't going to pay him that kind of money, so he left. And then Lopez and Ryan both expressed their disappointment because they said, this guy was a leader of the staff. He knew how to get guys ready to pitch, and there was a real camaraderie there, and they both said they missed that. But, you know, that's the sport. You'll say, well, sometimes it doesn't work that way. But, yeah, I didn't like him when they let Gray go either because they had three top pitchers, and it was all part of that. That pull that penny pinching that goes on, and it's just...
11: Especially in a division that's so winnable. Yep. You look at the White Sox, we're in the bottom of the barrel for so long now, and now all of a sudden they're not tearing it up. At least they're competitive, and they've been in first place, and Cleveland's kind of sputtering. And, you know, the Twins have an opportunity. They have an opportunity still to make some noise in a very, very winnable division. I don't think anyone's going to pull away. So I don't certainly think the White Sox are. But I don't get the sense that the Twins are going to be, we're going to be buyers at the trading deadline. We're going to go get ourselves another top-level starting pitcher at what expense, giving rid of a top prospect. That's what it would take.
10: So you're, Monday, you're going under the knife, getting a new knee?
11: New knee, right knee, yeah.
10: So now you'll have a new left knee, and your left knee was used, but you had that replaced how many years ago?
11: 2015. And I thought it was earlier. Yeah. My doctor's assistant called and said, no, it's 2015.
10: So now it's, so what will you do leading up to that now in here, your couple of days away?
11: Well, I have restrictions on the meds I take, and then I have my last solid food. I have to be at the hospital at 11 a.m. on Monday, so I have to stop eating. I can have breakfast on Sunday. I'll probably load up, and then I'm done eating solid food at 11. I can drink, you know, apple juice and Gatorade and water that night, and then take a couple different pills, and then just Karen will take me over there on Monday, and 2 hours later, I'll wake up at some point and see, can I go on Common Show? That's Monday. Never mind. Yeah. I can't.
10: Well, we'll wish you the best.
11: I appreciate it. I'll be fine. I'm looking forward to the PT and getting it done. Look, as these are still elective surgeries. You know, when you're in a position to still kind of be in charge of what's happening to you, as opposed to the doctor saying, oh, you need a new kidney, you need a new this. I mean, look at what Johnny Creasel just went through again. Remove his gallbladder.
10: The Cowan kid just made a birdie. He's an amateur. He's tied for late. I'm sorry. Yes.
11: He's had so many surgeries, and he has phenomenal attitude. He was in here today playing program basketball.
3: Well, you have complications on the surgery, too.
11: I know, yeah. On top of all of that. So it's like, well, yeah, what am I going to feel bad about? Nothing. I mean, it's just, this is, you know, everybody goes through this kind of stuff, and I'm excited about the PT and getting things going and being able to maybe play golf again. I mean, it just has been impossible with my knee. But, yeah, I'm looking forward to it.
10: And then Monday at 11 o'clock, Tenneby will be feverishly preparing for the second voyage of the Tenneby Fitzgerald. You're in tomorrow. I'm going to San Francisco. I'm going to wear flowers in my hair.
11: Can't wait to hear about it.
10: Yeah, I'm going to wear flowers in my hair because I'm going to San Francisco, and I left my heart there, so I'm looking for it.
11: You'll be fine.
10: Tenneby, so you will set sail tomorrow. Little B, the feminine touch at 1, right?
3: I'm loading up the lifeboats tomorrow. Okay. Yeah, Nordo's going to start to talk to USA, preview USA versus Australia soccer.
10: Mm-hmm. Right.
3: Dane Moore will talk Timberwolves at 12:30. Little B in studio for an hour, 1 to 2, and then Dan Hayes will talk Twins at 2:30.
10: And then my guess is if you take after the host, of the regular host of the program, you haven't even given Monday a thought yet.
3: I have given money a thought. Kevin Gorg is going to join me in studio from noon to 1 to break down the U.S. Open and talk Minnesota Wild.
11: Nice.
3: Off season.
10: Very good. Sounds like you're right.
3: And I'm sure we'll add more.
10: Sounds very good. Good luck in your surgery.
11: Thank you. Appreciate it.
10: We'll talk
11: have
10: to you
11: a great time
10: with
11: the out in San Francisco. You'll love it.
10: I will indeed. Tenneby,
3: hopefully
10: thanks.
3: Your tongue makes it through the surgery.
10: Yep.
11: Thanks, Louie.
10: Tenneby, thanks for having me.
3: Hey, great job.
10: You as well. We enjoyed our visit. I'll talk to you Tuesday at 12 noon. As I mentioned, I'm off for a few days. Tenneby in tomorrow at 12 noon. Big Ticket JG, they are next, right? Shimmering the fan.
12: Good night.
13: 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Good afternoon. And good night, Minnesota.
14: 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And good night, Mrs. Calabash. Wherever you are.
11: I'm a fraud.
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18: Scottie Scheffler eyes a 12.5-footer for a deuce. The putter is pulled, the ball drifting up to the cup, needs the turn at the hole. He made it! There's a little momentum for Scottie Scheffler. A two on the card with one to play. He's two over.
17: Fred Albers, the call on SiriusXM. Scheffler endured a couple of bogeys and a double on the front nine. He has three birdies on the back. Now one hole to go. Scheffler two over, four off the lead. This is Scheffler's first attempt at the career Grand Slam after he won the PGA and the British Open last year to go with his two Masters titles. Sam Stevens is on top at two under after a 68. Rory McIlroy closed with back-to-back bogeys to cart a one under 69. I'm Ted Emmerich, Westwood One Sports.
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2: Yesterday at the World Cup, England beat Croatia 4-2. The English side is looking for their first World Cup win since 1966. In the expanded field of teams, this year's World Cup, finding a group of death is challenging, but Group L might be it. It feels like each World Cup as of late, England is one of the most talented rosters coming into the tournament, and yesterday was a great first result. I'm Chris Black.
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12: Good afternoon. I'm KFGO Chief Meteorologist Tom Szymanski. Overnight tonight, mostly cloudy with areas of showers and isolated thundershowers, mainly after midnight, low near 51. South to southwest wind under 12. Partly to mostly cloudy, breezy for tomorrow. Areas of showers and isolated thundershowers, mainly in the morning. High temperature right around 71. West-northwest wind 13 to 26. Saturday and Sunday, partly sunny. Lows from 47 to 53. Highs both days right around 75.
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16: A edition of the Afternoon Aardvark. My name is Dan Barrero, former Inkstay and Wretch newspaper of the Twin Cities. Guards, he produces the show. And we are delighted you are along for today's probably very bumpy ride this evening between 3 and 6:30 tonight. Bradshaw and Brian KFN text line has indeed been rebooted. And the first text to come in is from Endless Summer Guy Garzy, who writes, "Where are the podcasts from yesterday? I'm missing my Kessler fix."
14: So I know.
16: You announced the, you tried to go full pelf on it.
14: I tried.
16: Last night.
14: Yeah.
16: Still no relief?
14: Not at the moment.
16: Really?
14: Not at the moment. Where something's going wrong
16: with
14: how
16: sabotage?
14: Things are being cast. It could be. I don't know. And we're working on it. Yeah, we've got the right people involved.
16: Okay.
14: Apparently Blake Moore was having some issues last night. I was grinding last night in here.
16: Really?
14: Because the it was kind of like the construction.
16: Yeah.
14: The first way wasn't working.
16: Oh, and you so you have alternatives that often save you.
14: And then that one got cedar laked. I couldn't get that one to work.
16: Yeah.
14: And it's like 6:55, and I'm like, I don't know that this is going to work. So that's when I put out the full pelf and been texting with the boss all day to try to figure it out.
16: Yeah. Well,
14: we're working on it. We know that it's frustrating.
16: Yeah. We know how people depend on these.
14: Yeah.
16: We are aware that we're keeping, in many cases, people alive with these podcasts. And as a result, we take it very, very seriously.
14: Yes.
16: So it's not for want, it's not for lack of effort, I guess is the best way to put it. And we'll, if there is an update, we'll attempt to keep you
14: for sure
16: posted. We are open.

0: 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My old buddy Tim Collishaw, former colleague of mine with, at the Dallas Morning News many, many decades ago, we're going to try to mix him in a little bit more often. We had him on about 2 months ago. Was that the last time? Was that the Kyler Murray?
1: Yes.
0: Character assassination?
1: Yeah.
0: Was yes. that one?
1: Yes, it was.
0: He's back tonight. And with Tim, we'll talk maybe some Kyrie Irving stuff. Maybe he'll want to apologize about his Kyler Murray stance on the basis of how great Kyler looked that first day of minicamp.
1: Unbelievable.
0: And we'll probably cover some other ground. Collishaw is a legend in Dallas now, and of course he was on Pardon the Interruption for no, that's Kornheiser and Wilbon.
1: He may have co-hosted.
0: He might have, actually. That's true.
1: Yeah, Around the Horn.
0: He was on Around the Horn forever, right? Very successful program. Still hasn't really been replaced, I don't think. And that gave him kind of a little bit of a national identity. People like every time we have him on. So Timmy will be on, scheduled for 5:30 tonight for sure. I mentioned off the top of the program that we are indeed your Tiki Taka with a twist leader. As each day goes by, I continue to be astounded at the layers that are apparently related to the offensive style being deployed by this brand spanking new version of the U.S. men's soccer team. It apparently goes well beyond anything we've seen before. I mean, we had, I think our last World Cup appearance, did we score four goals the whole tournament? I think we only scored three. We had four.
1: Interesting.
0: Against Paraguay, correct?
1: We did, Friday night.
0: We're back in action tomorrow during this show against the hated Aussies. Australia is the opponent this time around. And we come to find out that it's more than a pleasing aesthetic style, more than an Americanized version of tiki-taka. Apparently, we are deploying, I'll just use the quote from the Paraguay coach after the match. I didn't see this originally. This is from Gustavo Alfaro, or Alfaro. And he apparently told the media jackals afterwards, he recognized not just the style that the U.S. team was deploying, but the shape. Do you know about this?
1: I don't.
0: The shape.
1: I'm intrigued.
0: The shape. Here it is. Here's the quote from Gustavo. They were setting up a pentagon to build attacks. We're deploying the pentagon. Now, this is small p. This isn't like the military pentagon.
1: Okay.
0: This is apparently lowercase p, but I guess it's part of the deal. Now, I didn't even know the pentagon existed in soccer. Did you?
1: No, it makes sense, though, I guess, as a structure.
0: It's apparently a tactical structure that he says he saw. In the story I read, one of them, they lay out who's where. I don't know that we need to necessarily go into that, but Alfaro says that's where they ultimately create a numerical advantage. They're a team that presents many challenges because they have answers for every problem. The pentagon, when properly executed, apparently, I'll ask Blakemore later if he's ever heard of it. He's the soccer guy.
1: Mm-hmm.
0: Allowed the Americans to press the ball, regain possession, and attack again. And then I even got a diagram here. The pentagon, they're calling it. So at the top of the pentagon is it pronounced Falaran Balogun? What's the name of the striker who's got two goals?
1: We'll have to ask Brett on that.
0: Balogun. He got two of the U.S. goals. Behind him, he had Weston McKennie on the right and Christian, what's the name of the injured guy?
1: Pulisic?
0: Pulisic. The team's
1: Pulisic?
0: The team's primary playmaker on the left. Then further back, Malik Tillman and Tyler Adams formed the base in midfield. It's a perfect pentagon. It's unbelievable. That's how heavy and deep this is getting. So
1: it's the $5 million pentagon is what it is.
0: It is.
1: With our coach.
0: Well, here's the theory. The theory is that, because I always ask, I think the obvious question is, well,

0: Does any system matter if you don't have enough talent?
1: Right.
0: And what I keep being told by the soccer community is, athletically speaking, the U.S. has had good to very good talent, or talent viewed as better than average. But it didn't seem to have a system that was developed, properly implemented. So, again, I got to believe you got to have people who can be good in the Pentagon,
1: right,
0: who can be decent with tiki-taka.
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4: Thomas sends the ball to center. Hit pretty well. Wind pulling it back. Davis twisting, and now the wind is really pulling it back, and the ball is off into the track, onto the wall, and Thomas is rounding second. He's on his way to third, and that's going to be a triple for Dylan Thomas.
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4: The pitch, and Thomas sends one to straightaway center field. It is up, it is back, it is gone! Marge! Cracked that ball down! Dylan Thomas, a home run over the center field wall, and the Red Hawks have taken a 1-0 lead. A special one tonight.
2: It's time to track it down, Marge. Let's head to the stadium. For the call of the game, here's the voice of the Red Hawks, Jack Michaels.
4: And a pleasant good afternoon. Fargo Moorhead Red Hawks baseball is indeed on the air today from Oconomowoc, Wisconsin. Today we'll have a doubleheader for you of American Association Professional Fargo Moorhead Red Hawks baseball. The Red Hawks on this road trip, taking them here to Oconomowoc, Wisconsin, and then a weekend series at the Steelyard in Gary, Indiana. Well, we got one game under our belt in this series here in Oconomowoc against Lake Country, the Dawghounds, the team with the best record in the American Association, a team that can put up a lot of runs. And in game one, two nights ago, Fargo Moorhead Red Hawks and Lake Country just took turns throwing haymakers at each other, only to watch the Dawghounds prevail, win it going away 16-8. That's right, Red Hawks scored 8 runs in game one of this series and lost by 8 by that score of 16-8. Yesterday, rain came in the region, enough rain where it not only canceled or postponed the Red Hawks Lake Country, but also took care of a couple of other games around the American Association. So a number of doubleheaders that are being played today in the AA, including here. Today, well, we've got cloudy conditions, partly cloudy conditions, some breaks, sunshine, all that. But a pleasant afternoon for baseball here, not too far out of Milwaukee, Wisconsin, right off Interstate 94. So it's a twin bill, and how they do it in the American Association, a scheduled doubleheader means 2 7-inning games. That's right, 2 7-inning games scheduled. Now, I can still go extra innings and all of that, but 2 scheduled 7-inning games today. In game one, the Red Hawks will go, well, with their season-opening starter, Kyle Krieger. Kyle Krieger getting the start this afternoon for Fargo-Moorhead in game one. Connor Fenlong, really good pitcher. The matchup today is great. Connor Fenlong for Lake Country and Kyle Krieger for the Fargo-Moorhead Red Hawks. However, you still have a breeze blowing today, and if you've got any broadcasts here from Wisconsin Brewing Company Park, you know one thing, center field, it is a porch. Just 372. That's right. 372 to straightaway center. Now the lines are 320, but the ball jumps out of this ballpark, and I mean jumps out of this ballpark. So that'll be the challenge today for the pitchers. Can you induce stuff on the ground, not necessarily in the air? That's the challenge for both pitchers today. But it is game one of a twin bill in the night camp. Patrick Wicklander will go for Fargo-Moorhead, the left-hander who's throwing extremely well. Dominic Cancellieri pitching in the night camp for Lake Country. As I mentioned, the two teams will wrap up this series today, and then the Red Hawks will move on to face the Gary South Shore Railcats over the weekend. Dallas Carl producing our game. Got Big D in his studio, our flagship studio of AM 740 The Fan. Good to have you with us on The Fan today, and of course on AA Baseball TV and the 365 digital channel 11.4 with our partnership with Valley News Live. This afternoon, we'll play two scheduled 17 games on our pregame show. Take a look at action around the American Association on the games that did happen last night. Update you, one doubleheader already in the books today in the league, but we'll get you caught up in what's happening in the American Association, everything leading to the starting lineups and opening pitch. But when we return, we'll sit down and chat with the manager of the Fargo-Moorhead Red Hawks, that is Chris Coast. Good to have you with us today. Let's play two, a doubleheader. Game one, pregame show is underway. We'll chat with Chris Coast next. And this is FM Red Hawks Baseball.
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4: Continuing the pregame show today from Wisconsin Brewing Company Park. Let's play two, and probably a good choice yesterday. Chris Coast joins us now because when they banged it, I looked out our hotel window and, well, okay. And then later on, the rains did come. So good idea. Two is maybe not always fun, Chris, but sometimes it's an opportunity to maybe go get a pair.
10: Yeah, not all rainouts are created equal. Yesterday, even if we had played, it was going to be, you know, somewhat drizzly, but also cold, unusually. I mean, for being past the midpoint of June, it was going to be, I think, a high of 57, 58, which we've all played in much worse, so no complaints about that. But it pretty much rained here all night. You know, when we were out and about afterwards, I think it rained all night. So it's actually pretty decent today. It's not crazy warm, but it's just the right temperature. And now we have kind of both teams have a reset with their bullpen, and now it's two good offenses going. Now, who pitches it the best, which I guess you could say about most games. But over the course of two games, both teams have a full bullpen to go at them. So score some runs and use your bullpen the right way. And if you're starting pitchers, two seven-inning games, your starting pitchers, you don't have to demand quite as much out of them, but let's score some runs.
11: Yeah, and score early on that. I had an old high school coach, and we'd get in battles with teams that maybe ran, we were big. He'd say, don't get into a pee fight with a skunk. You're not going to win that thing. I think the same thing applies here. If you're just going to come to Lake Country and try to outscore this team, that's never the best plan. Obviously, you've got to get outs, and it's easier said than done at this ballpark. And the wind blowing again today.
10: Yeah, they're a very strong offense, and people that don't know much about it would say, well, it's their ballpark. Their ballpark is by far the smallest in the league, but they, like we talked about the other day, they made our ballpark look small on occasion, even against the wind. So, you know, they're a formidable offense. Now, today, the wind's kind of blown across again, kind of like it was at Newman. So not going to be as easy to hit the home runs to left or left center, but it's still shallow enough to where you can, but it'll be played a little bit more even. So it's almost like who can put the ball up to right center kind of has the edge to get those four aces and a kicker to win. But again, it's going to be about the starting pitchers. Both teams have a full bullpen to go, and, you know, a great day for us to come out and, you know, hopefully make a statement.
11: Usually in this lineup, I know what Huck throws out there, Chris, you called, I think you referenced it, Murder's Row the other day, and it really is tough because when you're going into a Hernandez, into a Mears, and maybe into a Zimmerman, and even, you know, Zuber before that went yard the other day too. So when you're trying to navigate this lineup, and what is it with Juan and Kyle? What do they got to be cognizant of? What do you got to be cognizant of as the manager pitching coach?
10: Well, it's difficult because the ball goes in the air, and the ball has a chance to get out of here at any part of the ballpark. And even though the wind is the way it is a little bit today, it's still not very deep to left center. So it's try to keep the ball down, keep the ball out of the air for the most part. You know, our defense keeps getting better, so put the ball on the ground. It's turf, so hopefully we can make some plays. And then when you get a chance to strike a guy out, you got to use whatever pitch you can to strike a guy out, because the less contact, the better chance you have. And you don't always think of it that way, but if our pitchers get two strikes on a guy, they absolutely have to put him away, because if you don't put these guys away, they're going to hit a double, they're going to hit a homer, as will the next guy and the guy after that. So they have the fortune of having really good 7, 8, 9 hitters that kind of go under the radar, and those guys, kind of like our lineup on occasion, yep, can really hurt you.
11: Last thing for Chris Coast in the pregame show. I watched this Red Hawks team overcome a four-run deficit against Winnipeg, and then another four-run deficit in the same game against Winnipeg, and they lost that game in extra innings, but you overcame two four-run deficits. I saw you overcome a deficit here the other day against Lake Country, then you overcame a three-run deficit 6-6. Good and bad that you're having to overcome some deficits, but the fact, though, that it is in there, Chris, to do that.
10: Yeah, I like the fact that we're never out of the game. Now, the concern with that is, can our bullpen hold it down? And we've been a little bit compromised, you know, with John Beamer not being back yet and some guys being taxed a little bit. But the bottom line is, when we do make those comebacks, we just have to do a better job of holding our opponent down, because we've come back several times, but then our opponent goes and scores two or three after that, and that's really if I could pinpoint one area for us to win more games, is when we do come back, we have to be able to hold our opponent down, which we haven't done an amazing job of yet. We need to be better with that.
11: Some shutdowns late in that one. All right, Coaster, good luck. We'll talk to you after game two.
10: Giddy up. Let's have a good day.
11: Red Hawks manager, World Series champion Chris Coast joining us on the pregame show. When we come back, we'll take a trip around the American Association. Twin Bill today. This is the pregame show, and this is FM Red Hawks Baseball.
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4: We continue on the pregame show here today from Wisconsin Brewing Company Park in Oconomowoc, Wisconsin, the Lake Country Dawghounds and the Fargo-Moorhead Redhawks. As we look around the American Association, yeah, yesterday Mother Nature was able to win a few of these battles yesterday, not one, not two, but three rainouts yesterday in around the AA. Kane County was rained out at Milwaukee. Chicago was rained out at the Steelyard in Gary, Indiana. And the Redhawks rained out here in Oconomowoc. So three different doubleheaders going on today on what it is getaway day for most of the clubs as they head to their next series. So the games that did play yesterday, the Lincoln Salt Dogs defeating Winnipeg 8-3, and it was Cleburne, the Railroaders at home, defeating Kansas City by a score of 6-4. Sioux Falls and Sioux City played an offensive game yesterday, a little bit of a slugfest there, and Sioux Falls comes out on top with a 13-11 win at the Birdcage there in Sioux Falls, South Dakota. Sioux Falls now then probably took the overnight drive or got up today and took off, but they are heading to Cleburne, Texas now to get ready for a series in the southernmost part of the American Association. It sets up doubleheaders today, and one game already concluded. That was at the Steelyard in Gary, Indiana, behind Peyton Long's complete game win. Three hits, one run. Peyton Long and the Gary Railcats defeating Chicago by a score of 2-1. In the nightcap of that game, Gary has a 1-0 lead in the bottom of the third inning. So that twin bill will wrap up. Those are two sevens today. Kansas City is at Cleburne tonight. Kane County's got a pair with Milwaukee. And Winnipeg is in Lincoln tonight. The Redhawks here, two games in Lake Country. Updating the standings in the Western Division, Kansas City with a record of 17-12. Lead the Western Division. Sioux Falls at 17-15, one game back in the West. So that is the story in the West Division, as the West led by Kansas City, 17-12. The Canaries a game and a half back. Now it gets a little tight after that. Sioux City at 14-18, four and a half games back in the West. The Redhawks 12-17, five games back, and in fifth place. In fourth place, Winnipeg 12-18, five and a half back, and Lincoln at 12-17, five back. So you've got Sioux City, Winnipeg, Fargo-Moorhead, and Lincoln all separated by either a half or one game in spots 3-6 in the Western Division. In the East, there is a clear-cut leader in the East. That is these Lake Country Dawghounds. They are 21-7. And they have a four-game lead over Milwaukee. Kane County at 16-11, four and a half games back in the Eastern Division. Meanwhile, Gary South Shore now 6.5 back with their win today already. Cleburne at 13-17, they are nine games back in the East. In Chicago at 10-19, they are 11.5 games back in the Eastern Division. But there's no question about it. Lake Country Dawghounds, the clear team that has the most wins in the league. They lead the league in offensive production. as far as runs scored and home runs and all of that. The Red Hawks are near them in some of the offensive production, leading the league in doubles, you know, second batting average, things of that nature. So when you get the two teams, or two of them, one of the most potent offenses in the league going toe-to-toe, you know, the difference has to rely on the pitching. And today the Red Hawks hand the ball to the right-hander Kyle Krieger. Krieger getting the start this afternoon. Connor Fenlong getting the start today for Lake Country. The Dockhounds and Red Hawks have played four games total this year, and Lake Country has won all four, including sweeping the Red Hawks at Newman Outdoor Field in the first homestand for the Red Hawks this season. The Dockhounds walked into Newman Outdoor and put up 39 runs in a three-game series and swept the Red Hawks. Then in game one of this series, the Dockhounds put up 16 runs. So do the math. This Dockhounds team has scored 55 runs in four games against the Red Hawks this year. Today, hopefully the Red Hawks can turn that around and get a victory today in game one. Kyle Krieger going in game one. Patrick Wicklander going in game two. When we come back, we'll take a look at the starting lineups and the opening pitches coming up around the corner as the sun breaks through some crowds. Up next, it's Fargo Moorhead of Lake Country. This is the pregame show. And this is FM Red Hawks Baseball.
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4: 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That's right, Oconomowoc, Wisconsin. Beautiful day for baseball. In fact, last night as the rains came through, pretty steady rain activity in and around the region. But today, sunshine, some clouds certainly overhead, but slight breeze blowing from left to right. And we are all set for the Red Hawks and the Dockhounds. Today the Red Hawks will be facing Connor Fenlong. Fenlong, good-looking right-hander, 28 innings of work, his ERA at 4.50. Fenlong on the hill today for. He's 2-1 in the season. Fenlong making the start. The lineup he will face today is put forth by Red Hawks manager Chris Coast, leading off in center field, Jesus Lujano. Lujano leading off in center. Juan Fernandez batting second and catching. Dylan Thomas hits third in right field. Jose Sermo batting cleanup at first base. Trip Clark DHing batting fifth. Colby Wilkerson, second baseman for the Red Hawks, batting sixth. Jairus Richards back in. He's in left field, bat seventh. Brian Fuentes at third base hitting eighth. And Andy Nelson batting ninth at second at in left field. There was a Red Hawks lineup that hopefully can produce some runs early on in this one. And Nelson, I should say, is at shortstop today for the Fargo Moorhead Redhawks. So Aiden Byrne getting at least an off day today. Burns, he's been playing every day. Defensively for the Dawghounds in left field, Ray Zuber in center, Jake Snyder, Joshua Mears in right, Brett Roberts at third, Ripken Reyes at short, Jack Blomgren at second with Ryan Hernandez at first, and the batter Mario Feliciano catching the right-hander Connor Fenlong. First pitch of the game is called a strike at 3:34 Central Time. So 3:34, the first pitch of this one today. Red Hawks in their red tops, the gray bottoms today, and here's a line drive, base hit by Lujano to left field. Jesus Lujano just doing what he's been doing for a steady diet of a couple of weeks, getting on to start a game. Lujano, his 38th hit of the season. 71 degrees, and a breeze blowing left to right in Oconomowoc. Here's Juan Fernandez. Doesn't take Jesus Lujano long to get it. I mentioned Lujano's just 38 hits now, has 10 doubles on the season, a triple, a homer, 22 batted in as Juan Fernandez takes low. Your umpires today, presented by Onstad Twitchell, your life, your law firm, with offices in West Fargo, Hillsborough, and Castleton. Robert Martinez calling balls and strikes. Rob Knox at first. Robert Nunez at third. The pitch, Fernandez takes the strike, 1-1 the count. Again, game scheduled for 7 innings, these doubleheaders. Well, you chop off a couple of innings in a pro game, and vitally important to see if you can't get on the board first as Lujano takes his lead. Fernandez fouls one off his foot. The Hawks returning home on Monday to face Lincoln. And then we'll head back on the road for road trip. We'll have that homestand first few days next week at Newman Outdoor Field. Fenlong sets and delivers. And again, Jimmy swings and fouls it up the third base line. Great hustle for Jimmy out of the box. The great area here, not far from just off Interstate 94. And down the road to the east, Milwaukee. About an hour or so to the west is Madison. With the doubleheader and the first game slated for a 3:30. Yeah, spattering of fans today that have come to take in the first of two today. It'll fill up a little bit more as we move along towards the nighttime hours. Throw to first, Lujano dives back in. 1 ball, 2 strikes, and Juan Fernandez. Jimmy batting with 367 on the year. 20 runs scored, 6 doubles, a triple, and 2 home runs. Had a few hits in game one of this series. He and Lujano were quite the combination at the top of the order. Fenlong's pitch, swing and a miss. He got him on a slide piece away. Good offering, first strike out of the game for Connor Fenlong. That'll bring up Dylan Thomas. Well, Dylan Thomas, who's driven in 31 runs on the season. This is game number 30 for Fargo Moorhead. Thomas takes inside and low. Technically, the Redhawks, they had a game suspended before they hit the road. That final game in that series with Winnipeg, but the Redhawks were leading 3-1. Before that suspended game on Monday night at Newman Outdoor Field. The pitch, Thomas knuckles one the opposite side. It is to deep short. Long throw across the diamond will not be in time as he beat it out. An infield hit for Dylan Thomas. Boy, that thing off the end of the stick, that kind of the opposite left side of the infield. Got past the third baseman, Brett Roberts, to his left. Fielding it deep at short, Ripken Reyes. On this carpet, it's a turf infield, turf outfield here at Wisconsin Brewing Company Park. So the Red Hawks with two men on and one out here in the top of the first. That brings up Jose Sermo. 9 home runs among the home run leaders in the league. The home run leader is at the ballpark today. He's the man standing on first base for Lake Country. Ryan Hernandez leads the league with 13 round trippers. Sermo sitting on 9, takes a pitch high and tight. Connor Fenlong. With two men up, the Dachshunds in their home whites with white tops, white bottoms. The set by Fenlong and the pitch taken for a ball inside. A fastball runs in at Jose Sermo. Yeah, the ability and the importance of getting out in front, obviously in a 7-inning game. And then the challenge today, holding down these potent offensive bats of Lake Country. But can the Red Hawks get something across early? The pitch, inside and low, ball 3. So Jose Sermo has worked himself a 3-0 count. Chris Coase, the manager of the Red Hawks. Third base coaching box, Joe Dominic. The first base coaching box, Robbie Lopez, the bullpen coach. 3-0 and Jose Sermo, that wide stance, hitting left-handed, and he takes ball 4, a 4-pitch walk, and the bases are loaded for the Red Hawks here in the top of the first inning. One game already in the books today, and a twin bill at the Steel Yard in Gary, Indiana. Gary defeating Chicago 2-1. Now the second game, that tied at 1-1 in the fourth inning. So here's Tripp Clark in a real position to do some damage if he can get something to handle. Clark, who has tremendous opposite field power, can he extend one to center right field? And a check swing, he may have gone around. No, they say he did not. Starts Clark off with a slide piece. And at a point like this, just trying to get that ball in the outfield somewhere and get a run across. Bases loaded for the Red Hawks. Top of the first inning. Clark, 4 homers, 5 doubles, a triple on the year. Takes a fastball low, and just like that, Clark has ahead 2 balls and no strikes, and Fenlong has now thrown 6 consecutive balls. Tripp Clark in a position here, trying to get something he can handle and drive. From the set, Fenlong. The 2-0 pitch is pulled foul up the third baseline. That's a Ravello Tire foul ball. Ravello Tires. Ravello all over the region. Couple of balls and a strike on Tripp Clark, and now Clark calls for time. Well, the Fargo and Red Hawks hasn't been the offense. This team has been able to put up runs. And can they here take advantage of this situation in the top of the first inning? The 2-1 offering is way outside. Ball 3. Came back with that spinner. Yeah, Ravello Tires available at Corwin Auto Group in Fargo-Moorhead, and you can find those Ravellos at Advanced Tire and Auto in Crookston. 3 balls, 1 strike, 1 out, top of the first inning. Red Hawks with the bases loaded, the pitch hit on the ground. This might be double play to end the inning. Goes to second for 1, and look at this. Oh, the throw is wide to first, and coming in to score from third is Jesus Lujano. A tailor-made double play, but the Dachshunds unable to pull it off, and the Red Hawks have taken a 1-0 lead. 6-4 to retire Sermo at second. Give a Tripp Clark a run batted in on the RBI fielder's choice. No error assigned on that. Can't assume the double play. So the Red Hawks do get a run, and now runners at first and third. The batter is Colby Wilkerson. Switch hitting, middle infielder, the pitch, and Wilkerson takes high. Now can the Red Hawks do some work with 2 outs? We've seen that team come through time and time again with 2 out hitting. Connor Fenlong, nearly pitched himself out of a bases-loaded pickle here in the first, and Wilkerson pounds the ball towards the middle, played up at short, and taking it to the bag, Ripken-Reyes, and that'll be all for Fargo-Moorhead here in the top of the first. The Red Hawks do get a run on one hit and leave two. We played a half inning today from Wisconsin Brewing Company Park. It's the Fargo-Moorhead Red Hawks 1. The Lake Country Dawghounds are coming to bat. 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
4: Now the Red Hawks threaten to get a bundle. They will settle for one in the top of this first inning. The Red Hawks had the bases loaded, one out. Nearly Connor Fenlong getting out of a bases loaded jam. Trip Clark able to beat out the double play ball. And now the Hawks with a 1-0 lead go to the bottom of the first inning. Right-hander Kyle Krieger on the mound. The lineup he will face tonight, Ken Huckabee, the manager of the Dawghounds. Ripken-Reyes leading off at short. Ray Zuber in left field batting second, followed by Ryan Hernandez. Josh Mears hitting cleanup. Peter Zimmerman, the DH, batting fifth. 3-4-5. Power, power, power. Mario Feliciano, the catcher, batting sixth. Jack Blomgren hit seventh, the second baseman. Jake Snyder in center, batting eighth. And Brett Roberts at third, batting ninth. Krieger's first offering is a strike into Ripken-Reyes. Kyle Krieger, 2-3 on the season. 31 strikeouts, 10 walks at ERA. A little over 5. And now he comes in and hits Ripken-Reyes. So Krieger trying to get a ball inside, and he plunks Reyes, and just like that, Lake Country with the man aboard here in the bottom of the first inning. That'll bring up Ray Zuber. Zuber in game one of the series 2 nights ago cracked an early home run off the batter's eye in center field. A good two-hole guy, hitting .330, good Batman, 32 hits. That home run he hit Tuesday night, his fourth of the season, takes a strike from Krieger. Sun splashing out amongst the clouds here over that turfed infield and turf outfield. Old Glory, the American flag blowing from the left field corner, across the outfield to the right field corner. The pitch, swing and a miss, good slider there, breaking pitch from Kyle Krieger. Kyle, the opening day starter for the Fargo-Moorhead Red Hawks. And we knew Kyle, the Red Hawks, second year. Some good stuff. And now Zuber calls time. Krieger steps off the mound, and he will climb back in. Krieger sporting that great haircut. I told Kyle the other day, that is a fantastic haircut. He goes, thanks. Jose Sermo did it. The pitch is high. The multi-talented Jose Sermo, defensively for the Red Hawks. Set that defense for you coming up. Krieger peeks at first. Runner takes off, stops, and then, and no throw from Juan Fernandez. So Ripken-Reyes took off, hesitated a bit, then took off full steam. And Juan Fernandez trying to make that transfer Just couldn't grip it. Richards in left field today. Lujano in center. Tying run in scoring position for Lake Country. 2-2 the count to Zuber, and a swing and a miss. He got it. Kyle Richards able to heat something up. Up and away, and a strikeout for Krieger, and now comes what we like to call Murderer's Row in the American Association. They got Brian Hernandez, leads the league in homers. Following him, Joshua Mears. He's got 10 dingers among the league leaders. And then Peter Zimmerman, who's got 8 home runs. Combine these guys. These three guys coming up next have combined for 100 runs batted in already this season. There's a breaking pitch away. So the challenge today, keep it off the barrel of the middle of this lineup for Lake Country. 1-0, Fargo Moorhead Red Hawks leading. Bottom of the first in a scheduled 7-inning game. There's a high off-speed pitch, and it's 2-0 on Ryan Hernandez. Brian Fuentes at third, Andy Nelson at second, Colby Wilkerson at first with Jose Sermo at Wilkerson at second. Ground ball hit to Nelson at short. That's how you keep the ball on the ground. Kyle Krieger. And he gets Hernandez on a 6-3 ground out. Now two away. Ripken Reyes stays at second, and here's Joshua Mears. Mears hit a home run two nights ago, and the exit velo was around 118, I heard. I think it was 115 or 118. Think about that. It left home plate, got to the grass line beyond the fence in a split second. Krieger's pitch is in there. Strike. Wilkerson kind of toying with, and Wilkerson actually is at short. Nelson at second today. Just had to make sure that defensive flip-flop. Breaking pitches away. Yeah, Colby, the former North Carolina product, and then in the Pioneer League with Missoula playing for former Red Hawk Michael Schlacht. It was a shortstop. Guy that can play the middle. Of course, the Red Hawks. And here's a liner to third. Off of the mitt of Fuentes. Into the mitt of Wilkerson, who throws it to first. And the stretch is in time. Jose Sermo stays on the bag. And what a play by the Fargo Moorhead Red Hawks. Hard hit ball ricochets off the glove of Fuentes to his left. Right to the shortstop, Wilkerson, who sends it on to first. And Jose Sermo, the big stretch. And the Dockhounds are out of the first. No runs, no hits, no errors. They leave a runner. We played one inning today in a scheduled 7-inning game. Red Hawks 1, Lake Country nothing. This is Red Hawks baseball.
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4: Well, we go to the top of the second inning, and well, at least one inning for the Red Hawks have a 1-0 lead as we go to the second. And again, this powerful, powerful run-producing Lake Country Dockhounds team, you almost feel like if you get past Hernandez and Amirs without them knocking a ball over the fence, you've done something. And Kyle Krieger, credit to him. He plunked the leadoff batter, Ripken Reyes, stole second, but then a strikeout, ground ball out, ground ball out. And here we go to the top of two. The Hawks will send up Jairus Richards, Brian Fuentes, and Andy Nelson. First offering to Jairus is inside and low. Richards at a 267 pace, 28 hits on the year. He scored 21 runs. And that bat tight to his chest, left-handed batter, and he swings and fouls one at the dish. Count is even, one ball and one strike. The night camp tonight. The Red Hawks then will head into the greater Chicago area, zip around that, pop into Gary, Indiana. Richards takes away, two balls and a strike on Jairus Richards. Connor Fenlong wants a new ball. So they'll humor him. Fenlong again, two wins on the season, 2-1, with a 4.52 earned run average. 1-0 Red Hawks, top of the second. The wind and the pitch to Richards is high and away, ball three. And Fenlong had been behind a few Red Hawks hitters. Now he nearly pitched himself out in the top of the first inning. And think about that. He had the bases loaded, one out, and behind Tripp Clark, three balls and a strike. Nearly got an inning-ending double play. There's the strike to Richards. The count runs full at 3-2. So the count out, full, 3-2 to Richards. Fuentes would be next. The payoff pitch is just a bit outside. A leadoff walk to Jairus Richards. Second walk of the game for Connor Fenlong. And here is Brian Fuentes. Well, Fuentes has been hitting the ball well, hitting 213, yes, but boy, 17 hits, couple doubles, couple of home runs, seven batted in, takes a strike. Richards always a threat to run, not running, and Fuentes fouls one back to the netting. From the set, ahead in the count, and the pitch driven up in the air behind first. And the wind will play this and drop it foul harmlessly down the right field line. Work on getting some audio issues for those watching on AA Baseball TV. Interesting setup here. We've got kind of a cross-section view with plugs and wires everywhere, so we'll work on a little engineering as we broadcast this game here. 0-2 the count on Fuentes. And the pitch driven to right center field, hit fairly well. This ball is going to split the alley in right center and could get a run in. Richards rounding third. Chris Coast is going to send him in. On his way to second and now trying for three is Fuentes. Here's the throw, the head first slide, tag, safe at third base. It's an RBI triple for Brian Fuentes, and the Red Hawks lead 2-0 here in the second. Hey, Fuentes, nice stroke to the alley in right center field, his first triple as a Red Hawk. And Fargo-Moorhead leading 2-0. Close play, good relay by Lake Country, and the batter here is Andy Nelson. Fenlong's pitch, Nelson takes low for a ball. Well, the more you can put up, obviously, the better. Think about a team that is that can put eight runs on the board in a heartbeat or more. Kyle Krieger will have something to say about that today. The pitch, Nelson pops one up foul. One and one the count. They shift Nelson a little bit the opposite way. Left fielder Ray Zuber well off that line in left field. Played more towards the left center. Infield brought in, and Nelson takes inside for a ball. Jesus Lujano, the top of the order, waiting on deck. Get infield tight, trying to prevent that run from third. Nobody out. Prentice at third. The pitch, swing and a foul. Count is even, two balls and two strikes.

0: Little contact. All the Red Hawks looking for here. And a swing and a miss as Fenton Long goes back to that devastating slide piece. And he's got his second strikeout of the game. Boy, nasty pitch. We saw him put Juan Fernandez away with that last inning. Again, that infield, Ken Huckabee will keep that in with the batter, Jesus Lujano. He singled and scored last inning. Fenlong, the pitch, and this ball pulled to right field and hit well. It is up back, and this ball is a running catch made by Josh Mears in right field. It'll be a long sack fly for Lujano coming in to score Fuentes, and it's 3-0 Fargo Moorhead. By Jesus, if he lifts that ball up, it's gone. A line drive, and still almost cleared the right fielder. Tremendous run and catch by Joshua Mears in right. 21st run batted in for Lujano on the sacrifice fly, and that's out number two. And here is Juan Fernandez, who takes the strike. The Red Hawks jumping out to a 3-0 lead this afternoon. Swing and a miss on the off-speed pitch upstairs. Well, Fenlong's been able to make the pitches on Juan Fernandez. And the 0-2. He tried to get him again on that slider down and away. This time, Jimmy takes it for a ball. One-two pitch, and again comes back with it, taken for a ball away. Two-two the count on Juan Fernandez, and the pitch. Driven to right field, Mears comes in and makes a sliding catch in right. Well, Josh Mears active there in right field here the last two at-bats, and the Red Hawks are out here in the second. And the Red Hawks get a couple of runs on one hit, no one left. New score after an inning and a half today. It's Fargo Moorhead 3, Lake Country nothing. 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

Kyle Krieger entering his second inning of work. Be facing Peter Zimmerman, Mario Feliciano, and Jack Blomgren. Kyle Krieger, a few runs to work with. Saw the Red Hawks overcome a 6-3 deficit two nights ago. And the Dockhounds down 3-0 early. Krieger throws a strike to Zimmerman. The pitch, and just dumped in two strikes. But jumping out in front. From that set position, the pitch, and Zimmerman lofts the ball to right field. This is trouble. Thomas is back. He makes the running catch on the warning track in right field. Well, the last three outs that have been put away here at Wisconsin Brewing Company Park, the right fielders able to make plays. Mears for Lake Country, and Dylan Thomas able to get back on that one. Got to bring up Mario Feliciano, the right-handed batting catcher. And the pitch is a strike, and Krieger, a good job of getting ahead. Kyle with his battery mate, Juan Fernandez. Here's a high chopper coming out towards short. Play by Wilkerson, has to grab it, set, and throw, and he does. In time for the out. A natural shortstop. Of course, the Red Hawks with Aiden Byrne on their team when Kobe Wilkerson joined the club. Says, we've got our shortstop, but we need to utilize you at second. He's been a middle infielder, second base, but Aiden Byrne getting a rare off day for Aiden today, at least in game one. I imagine we'll see Aiden out there in game two tonight. Two up, two down. The batter, Jack Blomgren, and he takes low for a ball. Three nothing, Fargamore hit. Bottom of the second. And the pitch. Swinging a foul tip. One ball. One strike. And that snap slider just a bit outside. Well, the count goes to 2-1, and Blomgren hitting at a 256 pace, 23 hits on the season. Krieger delivers, strike. And we're even at two balls and two strikes. Right-hander's 2-2, is hit sharply towards third, scooped up by Fuentes, bobbles it once from his knees, he won't have time. And if he slides and comes up clean, he gets the batter runner. He slid to his left, and then as he slid and tried to grab the ball out of his mitt, bobbled a bit, and that allowed Blomgren to reach. Imagine that'll go down as a two-out infield single for Jack Blomgren, and it brings up Jake Snyder. Left-handed batting center fielder. Open stance at home as Krieger takes a peek at Blomgren. Now the pitch is a high strike. Well, Kyle Krieger certainly filling up the strike zone. Down the 0-1. That's a wasted fastball. Gets off of Fernandez mitt. And on to second goes Blomgren. A pitch up in the zone, and now the Dockhounds for the second straight inning have a man in scoring position. One ball, one strike to count. As Krieger steps off, home plate umpire Albert Martinez going to work the home plate area. Clean that plate off a bit. Krieger leans in for the side. And the pitch in on a chopper towards the middle, played by Wilkerson, fires a strong

0: arm to first. Sermo makes the catch, and that is out number three. So Kyle Krieger, second inning, no runs and a hit. The Dockhounds leave a runner on. We played two today in a scheduled seven-inning game. Two sevens today, and after two, it's Fargo Moorhead three, Lake Country nothing. 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
0: Out of the top of the third inning tonight, today, in a doubleheader, the Red Hawks and the Dockhounds. The Red Hawks here in the top of the third. After putting up one in the first, two in the second, we'll send to Dylan Thomas, Jose Sermo, and Tripp Clark to the plate. Dockhounds again 4-0 in the first four games against the Red Hawks, swept the Hawks at Newman. Took game 116-8 here a couple of nights ago. Got Kyle Krieger so far pitching the goods, and Dylan Thomas, who had an infield single his first at bat, will lead things off for Fargo Moorhead. Connor Fenlong for his third win of the season. The right-hander's pitch. Thomas takes a high strike. Dylan Thomas, that's infield single in the first, his 34th hit of the year. Fenlong has been behind a lot of Red Hawks hitters, and here he throws a slider down and in. One ball, one strike, the count. The pitch on the way, taken to the inside corner for a called strike. Two balls and a strike. Correction, one ball and two strikes. On Dylan Thomas in the pitch. Just a bit down and in. Fenlong certainly has that put-away pitch. Against right-handed batters, we talk about him. He'll make you walk the dog across the plate. Lefties, that tight back foot slider. Might come back with it, the 2-2. Came back hard, and a swing and a miss. He struck him out. Third of the game for Connor Fenlong. And Thomas out. That'll bring up Jose Sermo. Here's Sermo. He drew a free pass and four pitches his first plate appearance. Jose takes a strike over the inside corner. The switch hitter, Jose Sermo, second all-time home run leader in American Association history, as he gets out in front of that off-speed pitch and pulls it up the first baseline. Count is even, 1-1. Three runs, three hits for the Red Hawks. No runs and a hit for the Dockhounds. Jose steps out, climbs back in. Yeah, he sits behind Jabari Henry. To mention, this game features a lot of the big hitters, Ryan Hernandez, Lake Country, Mears. The pitch hit sharply over the right side. Of course, that shift on, and Sermo pulls it into that shift. Play is made by Blomgren. Two up and two down for the Red Hawks here in the top of the third. Brings up Tripp Clark. Clark came up with the bases loaded, one out, and had a 3-1 count on him in the first, and Fenlong nearly rolled an inning-ending double play. Clark was able to reach first on the RBI fielder's choice, so it drove in the first run, takes a strike here. Good man to have, Tripp Clark. Boy, since he was inserted into the lineup, he has produced for Chris Coast. Thus, he's in the lineup pretty much every game. Big swing and a miss, some heat from Connor Fenlong. 0-2 the count. Well, Fenlong looking sharp here in the third inning. And a tight slider check swing. Did he go? No, says Albertmar. Check that. Rob Knox at 1B. It's score updates from around the league. Gary defeating Chicago 2-1. In game one of a doubleheader, that nightcap tied at one apiece. Clark fouls one off his cleats in the sixth. So two sevens, and then Gary awaits the Red Hawks. Tomorrow night, 6:45, the first pitch. It'll be in the air at 6:25 for the pregame show. Kane County and Milwaukee scheduled for a pair today as well. 1-2 the count on Tripp Clark. The pitch, swing and a miss. He went up the ladder and got him. And Fenlong has a Connor Fenlong kind of inning. Three up and three down for the Hawks. Striking out two in the process. We played 2.5 today from a scheduled 7-inning game. Our score remains the Red Hawks 3, Lake Country nothing. 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
0: Well, we go to the bottom half of inning number three in a scheduled 7-inning game. So you can already tell we're midway through this one. And can Kyle Krieger keep these bats down for Lake Country? That is the big question. So far, so good for Kyle. He's do some ground balls. That's good to see. Does have a strikeout. He's yielded one infield hit. And here in the bottom of the third inning, be numbers 9, 1, and 2, Brett Roberts, Ripken Reyes, and Ray Zuber, the third. Well, fans, the game plan for your summer, hit the road, catch an event, explore the outdoors, and make memories right there in North Dakota. Your next adventure is waiting at hellond.com. Krieger's third inning of work, first offering down and away to Brent Roberts. Fuentes off the bank, but even at third, there's a strike. Count is even at one ball and one strike. Game's got a little pace to it, certainly. Of course, every announcer that says that, get ready for a five-and-a-half-hour game set by Kreger. And the pitch, good offering. Strike called on the outside corner. Now again, Kyle Kreger, unlike Connor Fenlong the first couple of innings, has pitched primarily downhill. And strike three called on the outside corner is Kreger. Catches Roberts looking, sneaking one in. Second strike out of the game for Kyle. Top of the order now, Ripken Reyes was hit by a pitch, stole a base, was left stranded. The pitch is taken just a bit inside. Kreger, good working quickly. Ball hit on the ground towards first, scooped up by Sermo. He'll flip it to Kreger covering, and there is out number two. A two up and two down for the Dawhounds here in the bottom of the third. The batter is Ray Zuber. He's able to get Ray as he fires one high for a ball. Hawks put up one in the first, two in the second. Kreger's pitch to Zuber is also high and away. Yeah, Ray sending one over the center field wall two nights ago. And the 2-0 pitch. That's ball three. Not the area where you want to get traffic on in front of the big bat sitting on deck. Those can equate to automatic runs for Lake Country. So Kyle going to need to come back, and he does with a strike to Zuber. Ray knows that too. You know, he's going to see some pitches with Hernandez batting behind him. Mears behind him. Zimmerman behind him. So Kyle steps off the mound. Three and one the count. 3-0. Red Hawks lead bottom third. The pitch is hit sharply in the left field, a base hit. Good piece of hitting there by Ray Zuber. His 33rd hit of the season and the second knock of the game for Lake Country. Now you've got a man on for Ryan Hernandez. Kreger was able to get Hernandez to ground out in the first inning. And keeping Ryan Hernandez on the ground vital. Check of the runner and the pitch is a high strike. The 0-1, good pitch, strike two, and all of a sudden Kreger has found himself in a good position facing Ryan Hernandez. So now it's Kyle Krieger's choice of pitch. Up 0-2, Juan Fernandez behind the plate. The 0-2 pitch, trying to sneak one in, and it's a ball away. 1-2 the count. The pitch, swung on, a little flare into right field, right center. It's going to drop in for a base hit. On his way to third goes Zuber, and Ryan Hernandez able to dump a soft single in right center, and that's that getting behind Zuber. He gets on. Now you face Hernandez, and he fights one off to single. Now you got to deal with Joshua Mears. Mears representing the tying run. Can Kreger work himself out of this one? Pitch is high. I'm going to go through this through the course of a game. These innings where you're going to be high leverage, and Kyle Krieger trying to find that out pitch here against Josh Mears. Mears fists one foul towards the netting. And Mears hit a sharp ball down to third at Fuentes. Got a glove on, and then it ricocheted to short. Wilkerson made the play. Tom Sturr, the engineer, he is helping us with audio up here. There's a slider down and away. I think we're getting audio now over that AA stream. It was set by Krieger. And the pitch home. Oh, my, and this one plunks Mears, and now the bases are loaded for Lake Country and Peter Zimmerman the batter. Again, this is a meaning to the mound. Don't touch anything. The audio is working. There you go. Thank you, Dom. So Crisco's coming out, so Kyle Krieger's got himself into a spot. He struck out Roberts, got Ripken Reyes to ground out, but then fell behind Zuber, yields a base hit to Ray. Hernandez singles to center right center and now plunks Josh Mears. And facing Peter Zimmerman with the bases loaded is not where you want to be. So Kyle Krieger needs to find a way out of this here in the bottom of the third inning. The Red Hawks leading 3-0. And the pitch is hit on the ground towards the middle, played over there by Nelson. He'll race to the base and take it to second himself, and Kyle Krieger able to pitch out of it here in the bottom of the third inning. And Red Hawks fans can take a deep breath and sigh of relief. For Lake Country, no runs. Two hits, they strand three. We play three today from Wisconsin Brewing Company Park, and after three, it's Fargo Moorhead 3, Lake Country nothing. 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
0: We go to the top of the fourth inning here at Wisconsin Brewing Company Park. Top of inning number four at Wisconsin Brewing Company Park. A Red Hawks 3-0 lead. And Kyle Krieger, well, I don't know how this one's going to end today, but you're going to look back at the bottom of that third inning and Krieger's ability. He got two outs there in the bottom of three, but then single hit batsman. And the Dockhounds strand three. It'll be Colby Wilkerson leading it off for the Red Hawks here in the top of the fourth as he takes a strike from Connor Fenlug. Into the motion, the right-hander Fenlong's pitch. A little off-speed pitch, and Colby, big swing. And Colby's brother, the coaching staff at North Carolina in that College World Series and in the catbird seat of the College World Series is alma mater North Carolina. And Wilkerson swings and nubs a ball foul up the third baseline. Another Rovello Tire foul ball. Rovello Tires available. 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Two-strike pitch again. And another hammered ball fouled at the plate. Wilkerson certainly can compete at the dish. Didn't take him long to, once he became a Red Hawk, they acquired him in the Cleburne Series to start the year. He had tripled and doubled. A switch hitter, can play many infield spots, a middle infielder. Today getting the start at short in game one. Three runs, three hits for the Red Hawks. No runs, three hits for Lake Country. Fenlong the pitch. And Wilkerson shoots the ball towards the middle, playing a deep short as Ripken Reyes throws a one-hopper to first for out number one. One thing when you play on turf, those the infielders can play back. So on that turf, ball will get you in a hurry. Batter here is Jairus Richards. Into the motion, the right-hander's pitch, taken for a high strike. So Richards walked in the second. It was driven in by Brian Fuentes, triple in that second inning. Here's the 0-1, swing and a miss, went upstairs. And Gary Southshore trying to take a pair from Chicago. In a twin build today at the Steelyard, Gary took game one, 2-1. Peyton Long, a complete game win. And that game is tied at one in the nightcap in the seventh. And the pitch, Richards cuts and misses, and Fenlong. This is the Connor Fenlong we are used to. He's retired his last eight batters. And a strikeout here. Five strikeouts in the game for Fenlong. Red Hawks got a run off him in the first. Threaten picked up two in the second. But now Fenlong has turned into a lights-out right-hander. Here's a line drive hit up the middle. Base hit by Brian Fuentes. And Fuentes, two for two in the game. So Fuentes, the RBI triple in the second. Singles here in the top of the fourth with two outs. And that'll bring up Andy Nelson's bat. Kansas City at Cleburne tonight. Kane County and Milwaukee have a scheduled doubleheader today. Winnipeg and Lincoln tonight. Other games. Look at the Red Hawks manufacture something with two, and Nelson swings and sends a fly ball high in the air down the right field line and foul out of play. Well, that's the swing you need on a day like today. Wind blowing out to right center from the left field line. But left to right wind, you get a right-hander's bat that gets one up in the air to right field, no matter who it is. If you get enough on it, it might leave. 320 down the lines here. Short porch and center, just 372. Fuentes takes off, got a huge jump, and a swing and a miss by Andy Nelson. Boy, Brian Fuentes took off when Fenlong was in his set position. That's a Sir Speedy. Stolen base, print signs, marketing for fast turnaround. Contact Sir Speedy, SirSpeedyFargo.com. So runner in scoring position, but two strikes on Andy Nelson. Nelson starting at second base today. The 0-2 is a little number hit to the third base side. Coming into play it as Roberts throws to first, just in time to get the speedy Andy Nelson. And the Red Hawks are out here in the top of the fourth inning. No runs and a hit. They leave a runner. We played three and a half now. In a scheduled four-inning game, or seven-inning game, excuse me. It's the Red Hawks 3, Lake Country nothing. 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
0: Kyle Krieger entering his fourth inning of work this afternoon. Jack Michaels with him. My man Dallas producing our game. Kudos to Dallas. You're working under the weather today. Great effort on his part. Awesome. Well, I'm not under the weather, just full of meds. You get a little lungs filled up, a little bronchitis. That's never a fun thing, but. Well, if a Red Hawks win could cure that, that would help. And the Red Hawks leading at 3-0 going to the bottom of the fourth inning. And the batter here for the Lake Country Doghounds, Mario Feliciano. Feliciano, Blomgren, and Snyder in the bottom of four. Good to have you with us wherever you might be tuning in today. Maybe at the office today. Or there's a breaking pitch just a bit down for a ball. Maybe you're a teacher who's off for the summer, just kicking back, taking in a Red Hawks game. The pitch is hit very faintly behind second, drifting back as Andy Nelson into right field, and he's got it. Rod number one. So Red Hawks fans, don't throw away your game ticket once you leave the ballpark this summer. Hold on to that ticket. You can present that ticket back and receive $200 off the purchase of the vehicle, or 10% of any service with a maximum of $200 off at Mazda and Kia of Fargo, or present that ticket back, buy one, get one free cheeseburger basket at Culver's. Strike is in there to Jack Blomgren. Culver's doing well here in Pewaukee where the team stays. Whenever your hotel is, the first thing you think is, okay, what restaurants are there around the hotel? There's a pitch just a bit down, and thankfully there is a Culver's, 0.2 miles from our team hotel here at Oconomowoc. We stay about 10 minutes away in Pewaukee. The pitch is down and away. Another breaking pitch. A couple balls and a strike on Jack Blomgren, who singled and was left stranded in the second inning. Krieger, the pitch, and this ball smashed into shallow right center field, and that is going to drop in for a base hit and nearly bounce over Jesus Lujano. He and Dylan Thomas converging. Boy, Lake Country finding some spots there. You got to respect the wind and the short dimensions here playing back. And Chris Coase now coming in, and I don't know if Juan got hit on a backswing. And Lisa Tapey, the athletic trainer, takes two steps out. And Chris Coase gives Juan a tap of the bank. Thank you to Sanford, sports medicine provider of the Red Hawks. Yeah, I think Juan got hit on a backswing from Jack Blomgren. And the batter here is Jake Snyder, grounded to short and the second. Can Krieger induce another ground ball out? The pitch is away. The throw down to first. Blomgren diving back in. 3-0 Red Hawks lead. And Krieger There's been a little bit of traffic for Lake Country. It left one out in the first, one on the second, left three on in the third, and now with a one-out base runner here in the fourth. A swing and a pop-up left side. This will reach the berm. And celebrate your child's birthday with a Red Hawks game in the Sandy's Donuts Birthday Zone. Those parties available for 10-plus people in Minneapolis. And include game tickets. I was just looking at our pick four today that we're going to have coming up that we missed. I gave away maybe one of the answers. Contact the Red Hawks office, those birthday parties, 235-6161. Yeah, totally, as we're doing some engineering work here in the broadcast booth, I missed our top four. So I guess Minneapolis is off the board. Here's the question that we posed to the press box people here. Krieger misses high, and now three balls and a strike. He's falling behind. So Kyle, like last inning, going to have to bounce back here. Said this, if you could live the rest of your life in a city that has five syllables other than Oconomowoc, and now, because I've let the cat out of the bag, Minneapolis, what five-syllable city would you reside in for the rest of time? That's the Mount Rushmore. If you want to put your top four, runner going, pitches a strike, throw it on the second, is into center field. And backing up the throw, Jesus Lujano. So a stolen base for Jack Blomgren. And Jake Snyder took that pitch to allow Blomgren to get down to second on the stolen base. Pitch was a called strike, so the count goes to 3-2. If Krieger can get Snyder out, he'll trade that base for now and then work on Brett Roberts. But Lake Country with a runner in scoring position, down 3-0, batting in the bottom of the fourth. And the payoff pitch is lined. Look out. Down towards that new dive bar they have here at Wisconsin Brewing Company Park. Lisa Jelinek, one of the owners, grabbed me right when we got off the bus. And Jack, I got to show you this. And down the left field line, they've got just a setup area with almost like the Thriving Field Level Lounge at Newman Outdoor Field. You know, field level. Payoff pitch is hit back up the middle of the base. This could get a run in. They're going to send the runner. Here's a throw from Jesus Lujano. It will not be in time. An RBI hit by Jake Snyder in Lake Country is on the board, trailing at 3-1. Not tough to keep the Dawghounds down. An RBI solid single back up the middle by Snyder. Now the batter here is Brett Roberts. Roberts struck out looking his first appearance against Krieger, and he couldn't hold up here. A swing and a miss. So Blomgren bloops the single into right center, steals second, and scores on the Snyder single. And the Red Hawks lead cut to 3-1. And the pitch is a slider away. And so that is the Mount Rushmore, I guess. If you want to come up with four cities that are five syllables in length that you'd live in the rest of your life, feel free. But Oconomowoc and Minneapolis are off the board. No Googling. Runner going. Pitch is hit towards third and foul. Teams certainly are taking off. We saw Winnipeg the other night at Newman. Boy, they were running all over the place and getting jumps. Now, Juan Fernandez can throw guys out. It's certainly not, but the jumps that they're getting, we see the men in motion here in Lake Country. And Ken Huckabee, you know, he'll play old school ball at times, look to manufacture. He'll use bunts, sack bunts, run, hit and runs. The pitch, swing and a miss as Krieger comes back with that nasty slider and strikes out Brett Roberts. Excellent pitch by Kyle Krieger. Krieger now with his third strike out of the game. He's hit two batters, has not walked a batter. Let me go to the top of the order in Ripken Reyes. The pitch, Reyes takes high. checking the runner at first. We'll keep our eye on Jake Snyder. Good speed, not a very big lead. He is inching off the bag a bit. Krieger slows his pace up. And the ball fouled back. Minneapolis. All right, that counts. Oconomowoc. That's five. I guess we'll allow you to use maybe the Saint ST. 3-1. Hawks lead. 2 outs. Bottom four. 7-inning game. They throw to first, keeping Snyder close. San Antonio. Oh, yes, would move there tomorrow. It's a great response. Right-hander ready, and the pitch popped up. This one might be playable for Fuentes at third. Brian near the Red Hawks dugout. He's got it, and there is out number three. So Kyle Krieger minimizes this potential damage in the fourth inning. Lake Country will settle for a run on a couple of hits and leave a runner. We played four today from Wisconsin Brewing Company Park. Scheduled 7-inning game. Hawks 3, Lake Country 1. 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
0: Connor Fenlong comes out for the fifth inning. Got to treat this like the top of the seventh inning when these two innings get lopped off when you play scheduled seven-inning games, and that's what we got here today. 2-7. So this would be the time. Can the Red Hawks add a little bit on here? They've got the top of the order due up. Jesus Lujano, who is 1-for-1 with a single, an RBI, and a sac fly, and a run scored. Lujano's made contact hard twice on Connor Fenlong, but Fenlong, even though he's touched for three runs on a couple of hits in the innings one and two, he has been tough to strike against in the last few innings. And again, Lujano has swung it well so far against Fenlong as he takes the strike. Can the Red Hawks add on here as we get to the middle to the latter stages of game one? Swing and a miss, and boy, I tell you, Fenlong picked the right time to pull the string. That sharp, tough sliders to left-handers. Boy, it starts middle in and ends up with your back left foot. Right-hander ready in the 0-2 pitch. And he comes back with it again, and Lujano fouls it off the tip of his shoe. Hey, Zeus Lujano, what a player he is, and what a addition to the Red Hawks. They deal with Cleburne, and Lujano comes over to Fargo-Moorhead. And he has found a spot at the leadoff spot and the starting center fielder in Chris Coe's lineup. The 0-2 pitch again, and hit on the third base side, played there by Roberts. Field shuffles and throws in time for the out. Lujano trying to scoot that ball into left. And what a way for the Red Hawks here in the top of the fifth inning. And Juan Fernandez, the batter. The pitch, Jimmy takes a strike. Well, these two guys combine for multiple hits in game number one at the top of that Red Hawks lineup between Lujano and Fernandez. Had half a dozen hits. Juan reaches out, taps a two-hopper to short. Ripken Reyes with the play. Two up and two down for the Hawks here in the fifth. Let's see if Dylan Thomas can get something to pull and elevate to right field. And Tuesday night, Lake Country defeating Fargo Moorhead 16-8. Each team had 14 hits in that game. So here's Dylan Thomas. Josh Mears straight away and right. Mears knows anything over his head is going to leave the park. They shift a little bit on that infield. Exaggerated shift to the right side. Even left fielder Ray Zuber in there, and Thomas out in front of something off speed pulls it foul. Philadelphia, that's a five-syllabled city you could live in the rest. I forgot about that. How did we miss that? The pitch, swing and a miss. Off speed, tight slide piece, and again, Connor Fenlong is right now kind of chewing up left-handed batters for Fargo Moorhead. That pitch is just presenting well and then disappearing in the back foot. The 0-2 pitch came back hard and struck him out. Man, Fenlong, just like a physician right there. And you could just see in Dylan Thomas right there, just didn't have it in that particular sequence. Three up and three down for the Red Hawks here in the top of the fifth. We played four and a half in a scheduled seven-inning game. It is Fargo Moorhead 3, Lake Country 1. 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
0: Well, we played four and a half innings today from Wisconsin Brewing Company Park in Oconomowoc, Wisconsin, just off Interstate 94. You're heading eastbound into Milwaukee, about a half hour or so down the road. You look to your right, and boom, there's the ballpark. I'm waving right now. Can you see? There it is. You're heading westbound, just look out your left side window, and you'll see the park. And the Red Hawks, as you mentioned, will head on into through Chicago, into Gary, Indiana. But we'll be waving to Lake Michigan. We're getting sent for weekend series at the Steelyard in Gary, Indiana. Well, you're doing well on your top four in the fourth. First pitch swinging and fly ball left field. Ray Zuber going to go the opposite way. Takes the first pitch from Kyle Krieger and pops it into the glove of Jairus Richards in left field. One pitch, one out. Hawks will take that. Certainly in front of these big boppers, here they come. At heart of the lineup, Hernandez, Mears, and Zimmerman. You mentioned these three have combined already this season for 100 runs batted in. But Kyle Krieger so far has held this grouping to just a single. Can he keep that up? The pitch is low to Ryan Hernandez. Colorado Springs. S. LJ chiming in. Says, there's a strike. What city would you live in the rest of your life if forced to, that has five syllables other than the ones named? Minneapolis and Oconomowoc. Here's the 1-1. Driven to right field. Look out. He extended. Back is Thomas at the wall. He makes the catch in front of the right field fence. And Hernandez denied his league-leading 14th home run. Just got the arms extended. If that ball is maybe a little bit more on the plate, who knows? Maybe Hernandez hits it out just a little bit towards the end. And as it got to the fence in right field, Dylan Thomas tracking it and catching it. Two up and two down here in the bottom of the fifth inning. The batter is Josh Mears. And the pitch. As powerful a hitter as there is in the league. Without question. Joshua Mears. Strong, strong. Breaking pitch, strike in the outside corner. Count evens at 1-1. They said he had an exit velo of his home run Tuesday night. 118 off the bat. The 1-1 pitch. He skips in the turf. He does not chase. Two balls and a strike. Little Canada. Yeah, that'll play. That's five. Jessica chiming in today. Three-one, Red Hawks lead. Bottom five, the pitch. Strike. Cross the letters. And the count evens up at two balls and two strikes. Like the way Kyle Krieger is battling today. You talk about compete. Can he get this man? 2-2 pitch is fouled right back. There's another pitch away. Foul ball. Almost day. Good to see you. My late country fans here. Swing and a miss. He struck him out. And Kyle Krieger gets a strikeout. We just took a foul ball literally right above our press box. Lake Country fan yells, two hands, Jack. No way, not off that bat, but a big strikeout for Kyle Krieger. And the Red Hawks around here, or the Dockhounds around the fifth. We played five today from Wisconsin Brewing Company Park. It's the Red Hawks 3, Lake Country 1. 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
0: 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Jose Sermo leading it off for the Red Hawks here in the top of the sixth. 3-1, nice. The Red Hawks have a lead, but if you've tuned in before here at this park, you understand that. And Kyle Krieger's throwing a great game today. But boy, the Red Hawks, I know Chris Coe's thinking, if you can get a little bit of insurance here late in this one, got to be treated like the eighth inning. Sermo turns on one, hiding in the right field. Way back, it is gone. Marge, track it down. Jose Sermo, a solo shot to right field, and the Red Hawks have taken a 4-1 lead. The Sermonator has struck in Wisconsin. For Jose Sermo, his 10th home run of the season. Now, Jose homered the other day in that suspended game, so technically 11 homers this year, but 10 home runs, and Sermo took that one off the bat, got it up in the air to right field. Mears gave it an effort in right, but it clears the wall in right, and the Red Hawks take him out insurance. That's one way, as Fenlon comes back and misses down and away to Tripp Clark. A solo shot for Jose Sermo, 4-1 Fargo-Moorhead, and Clark sends a line drive base hit to left field. The Red Hawks get a couple men on to start the top of the sixth inning. That'll bring up Colby Wilkerson. And with Richards on deck, I wonder if Chris Coast, again late in the game, trying to add some insurance. We'll see if he has Colby square around and maybe bunt Clark to second. Right-hander Fenlong from the scent. Wilkerson does not square and takes a pitch high. Little Village Family Service Center would once again like to thank the Red Hawks and West Acres Development for their partnership in this season's Super Home Run Heroes event. And of this season's superheroes like Swanson Vitamins. Runner going, a hit and run is on, the ball fouled away. 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So Coaster went instead of the sack. Let's put a runner in motion and have Colby protect him with a swing. See if we can't add on that way, or at least advance the runner. One ball, one strike to count, and Colby Wilkerson. Fenlong's pitch, Wilkerson takes high. Switch hitting Colby Wilkerson. Had him on the Jack Michael Show today at noon with Derek Hansen and a friend DJ Coulter. We're talking about college and NCAA and NIL. And a look at the runner Clark at first, not running. The pitch is now bunted perfectly at the third baseline. This is going to be a tough play. There will be no play. An infield bunt single by Colby Wilkerson. Oh, the late Maury Wills, their partner, eat your heart out. Maury would be jumping up and down in the chair. Perfectly executed bunt singled by Colby Wilkerson. And now the Red Hawks with runners on first and second, the batter, Jairus Richards. And by the way, they got the guy on deck in Brian Fuentes, who's 2-for-2 today off Kenner Fenlong. I'm curious what Chris Coast will ask Jairus Richards to do. Let him swing away here. Left-handed batter, try to advance the runner's himself swinging, or do you have him turn around and square? And Fenlong steps off the mound. 4-1, the Red Hawks leading, getting a leadoff solo shot from Jose Sermo. Here in the top of the sixth. Important to know again, these are scheduled 7-inning games. Right-hander Fenlong, Richards does not square and takes a breaking pitch inside for a ball. That'll bring the catcher, Mario Feliciano, out. Check that scoreboard today. A lot of activity and Twin Bills going on today. They've gone extra innings at the Steelyard, so Chicago added a run in the extra frame, which would be the eighth inning in that game. 2-1 they lead going into the bottom of the eighth inning. So Gary needs one to keep it alive and two to win it in that bottom of the eighth. Ball and no strikes and Jairus Richards. Can the Red Hawks add more here in the sixth? The pitch, strike. 1-1 the count. 4 runs, 7 hits for the Hawks. 1 run, 5 hits for Lake Country. Runner at second, Tripp Clark. Wilkerson on at first. And the pitch,

0: Consiglieri pitching the night camp for Lake Country. Patrick Wicklander got the night camp for the Red Hawks. 2-2 the count on Jairus Richards. Fuentes waits in the wings. 4-1 Red Hawks lead. The pitch out in front of it. Dribbles one towards short. This might be double play. Steps on second for one, and there's the twin killing. Ripken Reyes fielding that ball right near the second base bag. Able to field it, snap on it, and continue the toss to first. And on to third, yes, does go Trip Clark. But a big double play ball, and now can Fuentes get a two-out knock. Now Brian tripled in a run in the second. Solid single in the fourth. He's 2-for-2 today. So stay hot, Brian Fuentes. Trying to add to this lead. Fenlong the pitch, and Fuentes couldn't hold up. Starts him off with a spinner. A two-hit day today for Fuentes. The 0-1, good pitch, strike. Sermon with that 10th home run of the season. Once September 1st comes, when they resume that game with Winnipeg, Jose will have an extra home run because he homered in that one, as had Fuentes. Locks at 3 that game. 0-2 pitch, got him. Slider, swing and a miss, and Fenlong strikes out Brian. And the Red Hawks are out here in the sixth. They do get the leadoff home run from Jose Sermo. One run, 3 hits, 1 left. We go to the bottom of the sixth inning. Scheduled 7-inning game. It's Fargo Moorhead 4, Lake Country 1. This is Red Hawks baseball.
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0: Well, Kyle Krieger answers the bell here as we go to the bottom half of the sixth inning in a scheduled 7-inning game. Treat it like the bottom of the eighth. The Red Hawks have added a run and a home run from Jose Sermo here today. And they lead it 4-1. Red Hawks with 4 runs and 7 hits. Lake Country 1 run and 5 hits. Peter Zimmerman leads it off for Lake Country here in the sixth. Zimmerman, Feliciano, and Blomgren. Got a couple of batches of clouds, but breaks in them in sunshine. It's able to get between some of those. Krieger's first offering is a strike to Peter Zimmerman. Fargo Blues Fest happening at Newman Outdoor Field. Circle those dates, Friday and Saturday, July 24th and 25th. The pitch, jazzed a bit down and away. Couple days of great music featuring outstanding national and regional acts, 3-time Grammy winner Bobby Rush, the Cashbox Kings, and more. Zimmerman fouls one off his foot. That's smarts. Yikes, I can hear him groan from up here. Right off that instep. Joanne Shaw Tater, Larry McRae, VIP packages available. Go to Fargo Blues.

0: 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Now, the Hawkeye Kids Club, I know they're just vastly popular. A lot of parents signing their children up for that. Boys and girls ages 5 to 13, welcome to join. It's highlighted by a skills camp that'll be held July 11th. Call the Red Hawks at 701-235-6161. And trainer making her way back to the Lake Country dugout. Zimmerman stays on. Behind the count, 1-2. 4-1, Hawks lead. Krieger, the pitch, and this ball belted foul out of play. Every night seems a little something special at Newman Outdoor Field on top of the promotional nights. I notice that Monday nights, a lot of buy one, get one free or dollar dog type nights. Can't miss those. Wednesday night, college nights at Newman Outdoor Field. Breaking pitch misses outside. It doesn't change. Sundays, you got the organ music, thanks to Red River Theater Organ Society. Saturday nights, post-game autographs. 2-2 the count on Zimmerman, the pitch. Just a bit in. Kyle thought he might have had that backwards K. There's some tossing going on in the Red Hawks bullpen. Payoff pitch. That's a strike three. Came right back to that same spot. And this time able to get the right arm of Albert Martinez. So strikeout for Kyle Krieger. And Krieger, 5 punch outs this afternoon. Bring up Mario Feliciano. 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Caps, T-shirts, polos, and hoodies. 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There's a bull high. If you miss the wood chippers night and everything that comes with it, they got wood chippers, Fargo wood chippers apparel there. Stop into that Fargo team store. The 1-0 pitch is high. 2-0 and Mario Feliciano, who's grounded out and flied out today. When the Red Hawks return home Monday, not only, as I mentioned, daughter dog night, but also fly swatter night. Here's a ground ball hit to third, and oh, Brian Fuentes let it play him. And on is Feliciano. That'll be the first error of the game. It'll be charged to the Fargo Moorhead Red Hawks. Brian, for some reason, wanted it, and one of the better defenders you're going to find. That's an odd error for Brian Fuentes. He was going to play that in-between hop on the turf and just scoop it. But he could have sat back. He would have had time to play it off the bigger hop. So you're not going to see that often, and it comes late in this game. So maybe, hopefully, Kyle Krieger can pitch around that. Yeah, that's a rare error for Brian Fuentes, a Red Hawks third baseman. Here's Jack Blomgren, first pitch ball, second pitch strike. A Farmers Union bringing you that fly swatter, that Red Hawks fly swatter. A set by Krieger, and the pitch home. Hit on the ground to Fuentes, might be double play. To second for one, the relay to first is not in time. The speedy Jack Blomgren able to beat it out. That would have been nice to mix in a pair to end the inning, but credit the speed of Jack Blomgren. I mean, Fuentes got this early, got it over to Andy Nelson, made a good turn at gated second, but Blomgren, that's what speed does. Helps you stay out of those inning-ending double plays. But two outs, and the batter is Jake Snyder, brings a left-handed bat to the plate. Snyder 1-for-2 with a run batted in. He singled up the middle, drove it a run in the fourth inning. Krieger's pitch is a fastball up and away. Well, depending on how this bottom of the eighth goes, will Krieger answer the bell in the last one? There's a ball just a bit outside, 2-0. Kyle has touched 90 pitches for today's game. I like what they do here in this ballpark on the video board. Like a big league stadium, it gives you total pitches, balls, strikes, you know, the miles per hour, of course, but all on the video board. And that video board is beyond the right field wall, kind of where Jose Sermo homered in the top of the inning. It gives you the lineup of the guys and what they've done today, plus the just a good, efficient, informational video board. Boy, Kyle Krieger pulls the string. Big swing and a miss by Snyder. I would say that this is one of the better ones in the league, if not the best, as far as just information for the fans. And on the top, it has the pitcher, Krieger, and it has how many strikeouts he has with K's. Little soft pitch there. Strike two called to change. 2-2 the count. Four to one. Red Hawks leading. Two out. One on for Lake Country. Bottom of the sixth. And the pitch. Hit sharply towards the right side. Fielded by Andy Nelson. And Sermo gets back to the bag to receive the toss from Andy Nelson. And that is all for Lake Country in the sixth. No runs, no hits. One Red Hawk error and one runner left on base. We played six in a scheduled seven-inning game. But our score, Fargo-Moorhead 4, Lake Country 1. This is Red Hawks baseball.
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0: 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New pitcher in the game, Trey Dillard. Good-looking right-hander for Lake Country. Trey Dillard is on, making his 14 strikeouts on the season. Dillard, Connor Fenlong goes six innings, six hits, four runs, seven strikeouts, and two walks. Dillard's first offering, a bunt attempt put on by Nelson. Nelson on the left side will beat it out. Dillard trying to barehand the ball, and Andy Nelson, a bunt single to start the top of the seventh inning. How about that? Nelly with his first hit of the game, a bunt single, showed it. Third baseman Roberts not playing close. He saw that. Him playing back, the only man that had a shot was the pitcher, Trey Dillard. The Red Hawks have a leadoff hit. Red Hawks have a couple of bunt singles, and see what Jesus Lujano can do. Tried for some insurance here on the top of the seventh. The right-hander, Trey Dillard. Hard-throwing right-hander. The pitch is inside for a ball. 93 on the gun. Jesus Lujano, 1-for-2 today with a single. Run scored in the first. Sack fly in the second. Grounded to third in the fifth. Check of the runner. Nelson takes off. The pitch is low. The throw is high to second, and Nelly has swiped his 13th bag of the year. 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Dial up Sir Speedy at 298-9898. So the Red Hawks with an insurance run in scoring position here in the top of the seventh. Scoreboard reads 1-1 on Lujano, and Jesus takes the strike. Didn't see the right hand on that. Yeah, it's 2-1. The scoreboard off a bit. Two balls and a strike on Jesus Lujano. Was set by Dillard, and the pitch home. Oh, he went down to get it, and a nasty slider into the turf. Pitch is so effective. Especially the bite on those. They look good for about three quarters of the way. You commit, and then the ball just disappears into your feet. We've seen some good ones today by Krieger of the Red Hawks, by Fenlong of Lake Country, and there it is again. Swing and a miss, he struck him out. Boy, Trey Dillard just bit off two big sliders down and in. Eighth strikeout for Dawkhound pitching today. The ball just disappears, and here's Juan Fernandez. Four-one Red Hawks lead, but I tell you, getting that run in after getting a leadoff man aboard and getting one on the second with nobody on. Can Juan Fernandez come through as he takes a strike? Jimmy, three hits two nights ago. Last night's game rained out, thus the doubleheader today, but he's 0-for-3 today. Hit the ball hard a couple of times, a line out to right, ground down to short. And he sends one back to the mound, fielded by Dillard right between his legs, and he gobbles it up and flips it to first. On the ground out, Nelson moves to third. Let's see if Dylan Thomas can do. Thomas 1-for-3 today, a single and two strikeouts. Well, not knowing the pitch sequence that Dillard's going to come with, I can guarantee you we're going to see that slider again. There's a hope for Dylan Thomas that he hangs that thing over the plate. The pitch and a hot smash hit towards the middle. Played by Ripken Reyes. Fields and throws to first. And that is all for the Red Hawks. The Red Hawks get a leadoff man actually to second with nobody out, but do not score. No runs, one hit, and one left. The bottom of the seventh, bottom of the last inning, and the Red Hawks lead it 4-1. This is Red Hawks baseball.
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0: Right-hander Mason Pelio is out for the save here today at Wisconsin Brewing Company Park. Mason Pelio, the right-hander, he's 0-2. This would be his first save as a Fargo Moorhead Red Hawk. 23 strikeouts, 8 walks, a little over 20 innings pitches here. Pelio, the right-hander, on for Fargo Moorhead. Red Hawks leading this 4-1. He's trying to save it for Kyle Krieger. Connor Fenlong on the hook for the Dawkhounds. Boy, Fenlong settled in nicely after the Red Hawks put up a few runs in the first two innings. And Kyle Krieger pretty strong. Mason Pelio on to save it. Krieger goes 6 innings, 5 hits, 1 run, 5 strikeouts, no walks, and hit 2 batters. Again, Krieger, if Pelio can save it, would go to 3-3 on the year. He's going to have to get through the top of the order. Ripken Reyes, the batter, takes the ball high. Reyes, Zubern, Hernandez. And the absolute key here, do not let the table setters get on in front of the big boppers coming up. The right-hander's pitch is hit up over our heads. Another Rovello tire foul ball. One ball and one strike. On Brett Roberts, excuse me. Numbers 9, 1, and 2 here do up. Roberts takes just a bit away. Misspoke. Roberts, Ripken, Reyes, and Zuber. Couple of balls and a strike. The pitch is in there. Strike 2. Roberts against Krieger struck out twice in the game. And now Mason Pelio trying to put away Brent. First out, always the big one in a save opportunity. The wind in the pitch. Lifted in the air to right field. It's dying quickly. Dylan Thomas camping underneath it, and DT's got it for out number one. The Red Hawks two outs away. Two outs away from evening this series, and two outs away from winning their first game against Lake Country this year. Come to the top of the order in Ripken Reyes. July 3rd, the Red Hawks will be at Newman Outdoor Field in a series against Kansas City. Bring your family and friends to the ballpark. Start your holiday off with a bang. Fireworks after the game that night on July 3rd. There's a strike into Ripken Reyes. July 4th, celebrate America's 250th birthday. Kansas City remains in town. You can play catch on the field. Strike 2, and Pelio looking good. To 4th of July on a Saturday afternoon game at Newman Outdoor Field. And July 5th, the Silver Sluggers Sunday organ music, Silver Sluggers Day. Reserve tickets for just $6. All fans 55 and older can do that. The two-strike pitch is pulled foul. Good breaking pitch. And July 10th, the Red Hawks home. Another wood chippers night, racing night, presented by Ojibwe Forest Rally. Wood Chippers Night presented by Explore Minnesota. Lots of good stuff coming up at the front window at Newman Outdoor Field starting this Monday night. 0-2 the count on Ripken Reyes. Pelio into the motion. The pitch. Check swing. He may have gone around. Now they say he did, but the ball scoots away from home. It'll be a strikeout for Pelio, but Reyes reaches. On a strikeout wild pitch, and the tying run will come to the on-deck circle for Lake Country here in the bottom of the seventh. Now that's what you do. The batter, Reyes, was going to stay there as if he didn't go around, but home plate umpire Albert Martinez immediately said, yeah, he went, and he took off and made it easily to first. So the Darkhounds get a base runner. They've stranded seven runners on base in this game. How can you get Ray Zuber? Becomes the pivotal batter and a strike in there. Why? Because Ryan Hernandez is on deck. And you'd rather face Ryan Hernandez with only one on than two, if you know what I mean. Red Hawks leading 4-1. Better yet, can Pelio induce something on the ground? He throws over to first. Diving back in is Ripken Reyes. Red Hawks with four runs, eight hits, and a... Well, he got two errors somewhere in there. I'm not sure where that second error is. The pitch, off-speed pitch. Checking the runner. And the pitch home. Fastball away. Pelio behind now. Two balls, one strike. Zuber one for three in the game. A check of Reyes at first. Does not take off. And there's strike two over the inside corner. I noticed the two errors on the board. I have to double check that. They had won Fuentes last inning. You can see that. Well, the bottom line is, can you get this out right here for Mason Belial? Gets it 2 outs. Tying run on deck. The 2-2 pitch. Fouled straight back. Infield shifting a little bit. Zuber, left-handed batter, playing him a bit to pull. Pitch on, swing, and a miss. He got it. Pelio went upstairs with a strikeout, his second strikeout of the inning. And that is on number two. Got Roberts to fly out to left, to right. Ripken Reyes reaches on a strikeout wild pitch. And Zuber strikes out in some high heat from Mason Pelio. And this is one of the scenario. You're facing Ryan Hernandez. And even if he does go long, which he does quite often at the park, takes the ball low, Red Hawks have a 3-run lead. So facing Hernandez with one on, a much better scenario for Mason Pelio and the Red Hawks. That's how big that out was of Ray Zuber. Pelio, the check of the runner, and the pitch out. Swing and a miss, something off speed. Hawks trying for their 13th win of the season. Lake Country, best record in all the league at 21-7. 1-1 pitch. Swing and a miss. He came off speed again. And Mason Pelio and his battery mate Juan Fernandez mixing well. This game not even 2 hours old, by the way. Think about that. Runner at first is Reyes. The pitch in the dirt. That's what you want to do. Spike that thing in there. See if Ryan Hernandez goes after it. He did not. You had one to waste. And technically, you've got another one to waste. But on deck is Joshua Mears. Now, he also the big bopper for Lake Country. The 2-2 pitch. Stay right three. He got him looking, and the game is over. The Red Hawks have won it 4-1. Mason Pelio pulled the string and is able to catch Ryan Hernandez looking. And the Fargo-Moorhead Red Hawks, for the first time this season, have beaten Lake Country. 4-1 the final today. A game played in 1 hour and 59 minutes. That is a quick game. The Red Hawks win it by that score of 4-1. The winning pitcher, Kyle Krieger, he is now 3-3 on the season. The loss goes to Connor Fenlong. He drops to 2-2. In a swiftly played game, good pitching between these two clubs, and the Fargo-Moorhead Red Hawks win it by a score of 4-1. 4 runs, 8 hits, and 1 error for Fargo-Moorhead. 1 run, 5 hits, no errors for the Lake Country Dockhounds. The Dockhounds in the 7th inning, no runs, no hits. There were no errors and one runner left on base. The Dockhounds today leaving a total of 8 men on base this afternoon. You talk about good pitching for Fargo-Moorhead. The Red Hawks today left a total of 5 on base today. Hawks win it by a score of 4-1. Our postgame show is coming up around the corner. Remember, we got another one yet to come your way tonight. From Oconomowoc, Wisconsin, we're back. Our postgame show is next. Final in game 1, Fargo-Moorhead 4, Lake Country 1. This is Red Hawks Baseball.
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0: My man Dallas, producing our game, Mr. Crowell. I saw him with an opening pitch the other day at Newman Outdoor Field. 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A win today by the Fargo-Moorhead Red Hawks, and good for Fargo-Moorhead. And it shows you, you know, the one thing, this team that leads the league in ERA, and there's no skirting around that. I mean, the ERA is high, yielding nearly 6 runs a game, but I like the fact that the Red Hawks came out today, got a brilliant performance from Kyle Krieger, and the old adage of good pitching will stop good hitting. Well, we saw a little bit of that today, and knowing that the Red Hawks were going up against Connor Fenlong, and I'll tell you, not easy to knock that guy around. Fenlong settled in nicely after the second inning. It was slim pickings for Fargo-Moorhead. The Red Hawks able to get a home run late today from Jose Sermo. Chris Coast will join us in our next game in the postgame show. Normally we'd be chatting with Chris, but doubleheader today. We're going to let him get back to the dugout, get ready for game number 2. But I guarantee you what I'll tell you, Chris Coast will tell you, you know, it's early runs and solid pitching. And then, of course, where I think the pivotal part of this game was the bottom of the third inning. Kyle Krieger had retired the first two batters but yielded a single to Zuber, a single to Hernandez, and then he hit Joshua Mears, and that loaded the bases. Now you're facing a big hitter in Peter Zimmerman, and it was able to get him to ground into an inning-ending fielder's choice. That was as big as it got, and that was the bottom of the third inning where Lake Country stranding those 3 runners on base, and it looked no further. And then Krieger came back, and despite Lake Country getting a run in the fourth inning, you know, Kyle was really good. And Mason Pelio settling in nice in that ninth inning, getting a couple of strikeouts. So Pelio goes an inning of relief. No hits, no runs, 2 strikeouts. Correction, 3 strikeouts. He ends up striking out the side. The runner did reach on a strikeout wild pitch and no walks. And today another key. And sometimes there are good walks. The Red Hawks pitchers today, 8 strikeouts and 0 free passes. 0 free passes in the game. That's another key today. So all in all, a lot of different factions. The hitting, Red Hawks did make an error, but the hitting, the pitching, it certainly made some plays in the field. And those 3 came together en route to a Red Hawks 4-1 victory over Lake Country. Mentioned the Lake Country Dawghounds. In the first 4 meetings between these two teams, had scored 55 runs. So you're looking at a lot of runs scored per game, and the Red Hawks hold them to 1 this afternoon. With the win, Fargo-Moorhead goes to 13-17 on the season. Lake Country now just their 8th loss. They're 21-8. When we come back on the postgame report, we'll take a look around the American Association. Got a lot of doubleheaders today, a few doubleheaders today in the league, and other games scheduled for tonight. We'll take a look at the scoreboard update. That's coming up next. The final in game 1 of a twin bill from Wisconsin, Fargo-Moorhead 4, Lake Country 1. This is Red Hawks Baseball.
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0: Kyle producing our broadcast today at our flagship radio home of AM 740 The Fan. And those of you tuning in today on AABaseball.tv, Red Hawks take game one of a twin bill today. Second game upcoming here, but the Red Hawks win game one by a score of 4-1. The Red Hawks now 13-17. So they will, they're climbing above Winnipeg in the Western Division. Kind of that battle, a lot of teams separated by just a half game or a game for that 3-4 spot in the Western Division. But the Red Hawks, winning helps. You climb the ladder when you win. And the Red Hawks have another one coming today. They had a twin bill already in Gary, and both games already completed. That's how quickly that happened in Gary, Indiana. In game number one, the Railcats getting a complete game win from Peyton Long. And the Railcats defeat Chicago 2-1 in game number one today at the Steelyard in Gary, Indiana. And then the Nightcap, Gary defeating Chicago 2-1 in game number one. Then on the Nightcap, in extra innings, in 8 innings, Chicago beat Gary 2-1. So a couple of pitchers' duels there at the Steelyard in Gary, Indiana. So Chicago and Gary split a twin bill today, getting both games already in the books. Now Gary just sits and waits for the Red Hawks to come to town tomorrow night. Milwaukee and Kane County, now the Milkmen, Franklin, Wisconsin, about a half hour, 40-minute drive from where we are right here, taking, leading game one in the sixth inning, 6-2 over Kane County. Milwaukee has a 6-2 lead in game number one, then they will turn and play the second of that doubleheader. Other action tonight, Kansas City's at Cleburne tonight. The Winnipeg Golden Eyes are at Lincoln tonight. What we do know is some of the scores coming in. The Red Hawks at 13-17, now 4.5 games back of Kansas City in the West Division. So you think if the Red Hawks were to win the night camp today, be 4 back, and then if KC loses tonight, the Red Hawks could actually leave Wisconsin 3.5 back. So big day today. As long as you win, that takes care of itself. That is a look at the American Association today. In Major League Baseball today, the Minnesota Twins pull off the series sweep on the road and 9-3, defeating the Texas Rangers, a three-game sweep of Texas at Globe Life Park. Brooks Lee hit a big three-run home run in that game. Joe Ryan gets the win. The Twins defeat Texas by a score of 9-3. When we come back, we'll take a look at the highlights of this one and get you set for the nightcap coming up around the corner. Final today in game one of a doubleheader, Fargo-Moorhead 4, Lake Country 1. Highlights package and look next is coming up next. This is Red Hawks Baseball.
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0: And here's a liner to third off of the mitt of Fuentes into the mitt of Wilkerson, who throws it to first, and the stretch is in time. Jose Sermo stays on the bag, and what a play by the Farquharmoor Hit Red Hawks. Yeah, great job, Dallas, getting that highlight. That was a key play and a key part of the game for the Farquharmoor Hit Red Hawks right there, making the plays defensively as the Red Hawks end up getting a win today over the Lake Country Dawghounds. It's been hard to slow down the Dawghounds, not just for the Red Hawks this year, but for any other team. As I mentioned, this team was this team climbed to 21 wins fairly quickly this season, and entering the game today had those 21 wins. So the Red Hawks get the win 4-1. This is how she happened in today's game, as we take a look at the highlights of this one. The Farquharmoor Hit Red Hawks, as we mentioned, the key today would be getting out in front early. And Farquharmoor Hit, in that top of the first inning, got a leadoff single from Jesus Lujano. Juan Fernandez struck out, but then Dylan Thomas singled and Jose Sermo walked. The Red Hawks had the bases loaded with only one out, Tripp Clark the batter, but Clark grounded one to short, stayed out of the double play, and that RBI fielder's choice allowed Lujano to score. That made it 1-0. Kyle Krieger, pretty solid in inning number one and all the way through, and the Red Hawks were looking to add to their lead, and they would so. In the top of the second inning, a leadoff walk to Jairus Richards, and with him on first and taking off, Brian Fuentes coming through with a big hit in the top of the second. And the pitch, driven to right center field, hit fairly well. This ball is going to split the alley in right center and could get a run in. Richards rounding third. Chris Costa is going to send him in. On his way to second and now trying for three is Fuentes. Here's a throw, the head first slide, tag, safe at third base. It's an RBI triple for Brian Fuentes. And the Red Hawks lead 2-0 here in the second. And you talk about the early run support and Kyle Krieger getting it there. The Red Hawks weren't done. Two batters later, Jesus Lujano would send a line drive to right field, scoring Fuentes on a sack fly. That made it 3-0. Now, 3-0, Lake Country, tough to keep them down. Certainly tough to shut them out. Well, they got on the board in the bottom of the fourth inning. A one-out single by Jack Blumgren. He would steal second. And then knocked in by Jake Snyder on a base hit up the middle. And Lake Country got on the board, trailing it 3-1 on that run of the fourth inning. Brett Roberts struck out against Kyle Krieger after that, and then a pop-out end of that inning. So Krieger again showing resiliency after yielding a run there in the fourth. So the Red Hawks leading it 3-1. It would stay that way. Both pitchers really doing their job. Connor Fenlong for Lake Country, and again Krieger was brilliant for Farquharmoor Hit. But the question, could the Red Hawks add some insurance? Well, in the top of the sixth inning, we were talking about it on the broadcast, top of the sixth inning, Jose Sermo leading it off for Farquharmoor Hit. Sermo turns on one high in the air to right field. Way back, it is gone. Marge truck it down. Jose Sermo, a solo shot to right field, and the Red Hawks have taken a 4-1 lead. Yeah, the Sermonator. How about that? Jose Sermo, 1-for-2 today. That one hit, a big one. His 10th home run this season. And that made it 4-1. Red Hawks would get a couple more hits after that, but Connor Fenlong was able to pitch out of that inning. Hawks looked like they were really going to stretch it out, but they would settle with the home run. In the bottom of that sixth inning, boy, a strikeout, a runner reaching on an error, and a couple of ground balls, and Kyle Krieger solid through six. It came down to the bottom of the seventh inning, and the Red Hawks went to Mason Pelio for the save, and indeed, he got a fly out, struck out Ripken Reyes, but he reached on a strikeout wild pitch, but then backed up that with a strikeout of Ray Zuber, and then Pelio striking out Ryan Hernandez looking, and Pelio picks up the save in the game, and that's how she would end today. Nice job of the highlights. Dallas, the final line score, Red Hawks 4 runs, 8 hits in air. They left 5 on base. Lake Country, 1 run, 5 hits, no errors. They left 8 on base today. The winning pitcher, Kyle Krieger. Krieger now 3-3 on the season. The loss to Connor Fenlong, he drops to 2-2. Mason Pelio the save, his first of the season. Home runs in the game? You just heard one. Jose Sermo hit the game's only home run. That was his 10th of the year. The game played in 1 hour and 59 minutes. So up next, the Farquharmoor Hit Red Hawks will hand the ball to Patrick Wicklander. Wicklander getting the start for the Red Hawks coming up, and he will be opposed by Dominic Cancellieri. On the mound today in game number two. Tell you what we do. We got to run down and get some lineups and whatnot downstairs. So got to buy a little bit of time for some travel. And what we'll do is rejoin you near the top of the hour for game number two here from Oconomowoc and Wisconsin Brewing Company Park. So we'll rejoin you near the top of the hour and get you set for the pregame of game number two today. In fact, I'll got to make sure that unless they're going with a 6:30 start time, but I think they're going to just move a half hour after the end about game number one. So we'll reassure that that's the time. So we'll rejoin you near the top of the hour for game number two on 740 The Fan. Be tuning in a little bit to Bumper program and more, and then just a handful of minutes we'll rejoin you here from Wisconsin. The final today in game number one, Red Hawks 4, Lake Country 1. Our second game coming up shortly. This is Red Hawks Baseball.
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7: From the plains of North and South Dakota to the lakes of Minnesota, one remarkable creature thrives, the cold climate heat pump. It cools when it's hot, heats when it's not, and uses far less energy than traditional systems. Those who welcome one into their habitat enjoy year-round comfort, generous rebates, and bills that nearly hibernate. Cold climate heat pumps. Cooling, heating.
8: In the supplemental draft, are you recommending that the Vikings turn this into a complete circus and go ahead and try to steal him in the supplemental draft?
9: That'd be great. They can Sorsby the third-round pick and get him in the mix.
8: Yeah, there you go.
9: And all bets are off at that point,
8: yeah.
9: As they say.
8: Yeah, that's for sure.
9: Yeah, I haven't softened on how I think Kyler is a limited player, and I don't think he's demonstrated the greatest desire to get beyond those limits. And I don't mean just his height. He can't
8: right.
9: get beyond
8: yeah.
9: that one, but to work harder and to be more and significantly to run more, which he can do, which he, like a lot of quarterbacks, tries to really get away from and spend a long time not running the ball when he could to get first downs. So I don't know. I mean, he's obviously never played with a receiver as good as Jefferson. Larry Fitzgerald might have been there as well.
8: Right.
9: First 2 years, but he's at the end of his career. So he's got the best wide receiver he's ever had. Let's see how that goes. I don't expect it to go consistently well. And I know I saw J.J. McCarthy playing against the Dallas defense. I'm aware that colors my,
8: yes.
9: my view. But I thought he looked like a guy who could develop and mm-hmm. had some skills and made some nice throws. And he even ran the ball well in that game. So I wouldn't completely give up on the idea that McCarthy can play. So I think Kyler should have to. I mean, my God, if you can't learn the offense and you know, split up the reps, you've been in the league for 7
8: exactly.
9: years. You ought to be able to figure that out.
8: That's the part that bugged me. It's like even if he believes it, don't say it. Yeah, don't just say, hey, look, that's part of my job. I've been around. I've gone through some different systems. I'll figure it out. The funny thing for me is, and you can argue this both ways, because you could make the argument that if you bring Kyler in, eventually you're cutting your nose to spite your face if you don't give him, let's say once you get heavily into training camp, most of the reps, because you allegedly brought him here to be the guy, and you want to give him the best chance to be the guy. On the other hand, I've
9: right.
8: said from the beginning, as bad as McCarthy was, other than playing Dallas, similar to you, I don't want to give up on him totally. And I would say I don't think there's enough equity in Kyler to me where he should be handed this job. So to me, in a perfect world, I from the beginning
9: right.
8: said, make it a straight-out competition. Just go ahead and play it out. And if it gets circusy, too bad. That's why you pay your coach the big bucks to handle those sorts of things. That, in fact, it should be, by all rights, it just should be wide open, and let's just see where the thing goes.
9: if J.J. McCarthy is as much as a miss on a first-round pick as people there want to think or seem to think,
8: right,
9: then a veteran should be able to win that job so clearly and take care of this reps problem by August that it shouldn't be an issue if he's that good.
8: Yeah. No, I'm with you on that. And I don't – I mean, do you think
9: – Here's the thing. Let's think about this the other day. The North is really interesting because all four of those teams can be playoff teams.
8: Yeah.
9: Three of them were. And, but all might come down. Each of them could be.
8: Yes.
9: Maybe the Bears are the strongest of the four. I don't know. But all four could, I could see a little slide.
8: A dip.
9: So
8: yep.
9: That's kind of a very wide open, interesting group in a tough division.
8: Yeah, I think there's no question about that. By the way, you know, we obviously just had the big Spurs-Knicks in the finals. And we've had fun on this show. I don't know if you noticed this. And look, I get the business. You know, I used to write. You got to, when you have responsibilities, you got to fill the copy. You got to do it. And the angle is so seductive that it's hard to resist it. But were you as amused as we were that every time the Spurs won a game, the next off day, the story would be, wait till you hear about the Pop speech he gave after their last loss. But we never heard about any of the Pop speeches if they lost the next one. Then it was like, because my assumption is that he was still giving the speeches, but we only heard about it if, hey, he actually got on the plane. They're about to go wheels up. They're on the tarmac, about to take off. Pop surprised them, get on the plane, and guess what? They won the next game. I thought it became a little too convenient to make it sound like, well, without the Pop speech, they weren't going to win. But obviously, the Pop speeches didn't always work.
9: Yeah. I mean, did he not talk at all during the finals? Did he not say?
8: Right.
9: Maybe run something on offense.
8: Yes.
9: Pick and roll. Do something. With, you got a guy who's 7'5", he's got a lot of skill. Why don't you try to focus on one of them?
8: Try something.
9: Instead of just kind of giving the ball 30 feet away, and if he wants to shoot there, he wants to give it back to Castle. The Spurs are such a weird team. They have such immense talent. And obviously the youngest, I mean, they're going to be great.
8: Yeah.
9: But they don't have any idea what to do if it's the fourth quarter.
8: No.
9: Two-point game, four-point game. Who do we go to here?
8: Yeah.
9: Castle's just going to drive, and he's going to hit the floor. He hits it as much as Shea does. but they're not going to call fouls because they're not calling anything. So why does he keep doing that? Yeah. Their best player was, offensively, it was Dylan Harper. And I was like, why don't you get Fox out of the game and just let the 20-year-old do his thing? And
8: yeah.
9: I don't know. Pop should have said something about that.
8: Yeah, and we all love him, and it just was kind of amusing that became the let's do the Pop angle again, and it was it just gets way. It's like the old deal, and I'm sure you've been through this. You know, there'll be a crisis for a team, and then they'll win 9 in a row, and then about halfway through the winning streak, we hear about the players only meeting that changed everything, but we never hear about those meetings if the team doesn't take off. Right. And so sometimes I wonder if we get too a little bit too prisonery to those kinds of angles. I don't know. It's fine.
9: Yeah.
8: I mean, that's why the Spurs beat the Wolves, because the Wolves got blown out in some games where the Spurs did not have to worry about crunch time, and what the last series exposed. That's where I thought the Wolves looked a little bit vulnerable was they didn't often enough put the Spurs in a position to force them to play the last 4 or 5 minutes, because you could see they weren't quite ready for that. They really weren't for crunch time.
9: And something I didn't think about as much about, but I mean, I guess the way Mitch Johnson does win these minutes limits him, and you want to be careful with it, but he was always – he'd have a good third quarter after a bad first half, and then he'd a lot of times do nothing and be tired in the fourth quarter and just look like he really was out of gas. And so they gotta figure out that component too.
8: Last item for today. So here, post hockey playoffs, basketball, we call it kind of the abyss period, because the Twins are generally not very relevant, and you know, we're waiting basically for the start of training camp. So what's it like for you guys there in that market? Is it just the cow? We never stop on the Cowboys, or what? How do you fill the abyss?
9: I think the World Cup is helping this year.
8: Yeah, that's true.
9: Having 9 games here, it's like every 4 or 5 days is another game, so it's just an interesting thing. But it's pretty much the same, and it's weird because I can't think of a team that won a title like the Rangers won a World Series in 2023 and so quickly after that became a non-factor. They haven't been over 500 since then.
8: That's crazy.
9: Obviously, haven't made the playoffs since then. 4 games under 500 today. I don't really think of the Rangers even being on people's minds. So it is kind of a waiting thing. And this year, you know, Stars, first time in 4 years, they didn't go to the conference finals. They got taken out by Bill Guerin and the boys. So it's more of just kind of a, who's the Mavericks coach going to be? Is this going to matter? It's a dead period waiting for the Cowboys. That's never going to change. It changes a little when somebody's really good, but it's always going to be all about the Cowboys and a little bit about college football, mainly because of the Sorsby insanity for a couple weeks there. But I guess, as an outsider, I suspect Minnesota is probably almost as much a Vikings town as Dallas is.
8: Pretty close.
9: Town.
8: Yep.
9: In terms of this is the thing that matters.
8: Yep.
9: And this is the title people want to win the most. It's kind of a waiting period till we roll into Oxnard in about a little over a month.
8: Well, I'm a little disappointed you're not on the Dallas Wings bandwagon. I mean, they got a little bit of talent now.
9: Well, I actually, in fairness, I am. Sherrington's the one who wrote about it. He went to the press conference and asked these Ozzie Sud questions.
8: Yes.
9: Worded it as carefully as he could.
8: Yes, he did. I heard it
9: before.
8: Yeah,
9: and just got
8: destroyed
9: by the Wings people. And then I went to the first game, and the first home game. And before the game, Ozzie Sud is not going to play, and the coaches basically saying, "Yeah, we're not going to discuss that any further."
8: Yeah,
9: she's going to have a great season. I said, "What? You're leaving people to think, is she going to be out a month? Is she going to be out 2 weeks?
8: Right.
9: Something happened?" Yeah, we're not going to always give you the answers to the questions you want.
8: Yeah.
9: And so I just kind of killed him in that. But
8: understandably,
9: since I've met with a new coach, and I do love Paige Beckers, and Fudd are great players. And, you know, it's going to be the only team that in a couple of years wants to play in Dallas when the Stars move to Plano and the Mavericks are moving up north to Valley View Mall. I don't know if you remember where that was.
8: I do, kind
9: of. Up in Addison. So, and they have an agreement with the city of Dallas. Of course, Dallas doesn't have an arena for them to play in. Can't get off their ass to do that. So, I am interested in the Wings. I would say they have not broken through at all the way WNBA teams, like the Lynx.
8: Yeah.
9: And like they do in some markets. I mean, you got to do something. They've been here 10 or 11 years, they've won one playoff.
8: Yeah, you got to break through. You got to play better.
9: And they play at UTA.
8: Yeah.
9: They play in Southwest Arlington. So nowhere near anybody in Dallas, you know, having an easy trip over to see them. So they need to move to Dallas. And, yeah, with Beckers and Fudd, I think they got a future here, but they got to get it going.
8: They're
9: playing pretty good.
8: It's a subject. It's funny because it's a subject. I was going to even ask you about it. It's a subject that it all kind of fits together, and it's still – I think one of the central problems with the league is there are days where it sounds as if it wants to be big time, and then there's other times where by behavior or approach you feel like they want to stay in their own bubble. And the best example, and it was Dallas related. So you get the big matchup between the number one and number two picks in the first round, right? Fudd versus

0: if she struggles in this game, but it's what drew people to the game to a certain extent. And immediately it was, no, that's not how we do things. So we got to take that down because it might be construed as making fun of one of our players. And you say, what do you want to be, man? Do you want to be big time or not, you know?
1: They've struggled with that. Well, they want to be big time. They don't want the criticism. They don't want anything that comes with it. And, hopefully they'll get past it. I just saw the story. I didn't pay any attention to this. That about Caitlin Clark's shoe. It took 3 years to get the shoe out or something.
0: Oh, I didn't see that.
1: What the hell is that about? That's not necessarily a WNBA problem. That might be a Nike problem. But they just do things weirdly and poorly when they have an opportunity to make a little dent here. Because they've got some exciting players and people know them from college now.
0: Well, I ran late as usual. Enjoy the rest of your summer. Good to catch
1: you
0: up.
1: Do you have commercials on this show? I mean, is this a podcast?
0: Well, here's what we do. We move them around for guests that we like. So,
1: this is the big segment.
0: Yeah, it's just huge, man. It's prime time is what it is. All right. Yeah. Enjoy the World Cup. Don't write anything stupid.
1: Yeah.
0: Don't write any ugly American stuff, which I know you won't. And we will, we'll be in touch. Thanks again.
1: When football season is
0: on. Oh, God, yes. Oh, it's coming. You know that. It's right around the corner.
1: Coming.
0: Thanks, man.
1: It's coming.
0: Appreciate you. Be good. Tim Collishaw, Dallas Morning News, Around the Horn, etc. We are very late. We'll get caught up. And eventually, we are going to get a mini preview of USA versus Australia, speaking of the World Cup, from our World Cup correspondent, Brett Blakemore. Stay tuned.
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5: Still looking at some slowdowns on East 94 into the tunnel from Plymouth Avenue, and it clears out once you're out of the tunnel. It does get a little bit crowded around Riverside to 280, but that's looking better, and then fine out to 35E. 35E congestion northbound from Highway 62 off and on up to St. Clair. I'm Deb Snyder, and that's your latest total traffic.
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11: 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Jose Servo, you are a friend of mine.
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1: Hit pretty well. Wind pulling it back. Davis twisting, and now the wind is really pulling it back, and the ball is off into the track, onto the wall, and Thomas is rounding second. He's on his way to third, and that's going to be a triple for Dylan Thomas.
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1: And Juan turns on one. Stay fair! Stay fair! Stay fair! It's a fair ball! Mars Trucking Town! Mars Trucking Town! Mars Trucking Town!
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1: The pitch, and Thomas sends one to straightaway center field. It is up, it is back, it is gone! Marge! Track that ball down! Dylan Thomas, a home run over the center field wall, and the Red Hawks have taken a 1-0 lead. A special one tonight.
2: It's time to track it down, Marge. Let's head to the stadium. For the call of the game, here's the voice of the Red Hawks, Jack Michaels.
1: And a pleasant good evening. Red Hawks baseball is on the air. As I say, the final highlight of that opening montage into Red Hawks baseball, the home run by Dylan Thomas. That was hit a year ago right here where we are at Wisconsin Brewing Company Park in Oconomowoc, Wisconsin. The Red Hawks have already taken game one. If you tuned in earlier, Red Hawks taking game one of this doubleheader by a score of 4-1. A tremendous performance by Kyle Krieger of the Red Hawks. Krieger goes six innings, five hits, a run, five strikeouts, no walks. Mason Pelio came on in the last inning for the save, striking out the side. Can the Red Hawks match that here in the nightcap? James Cook stepping into that captain's chair, producing our game on the radio side tonight. Eli Swanson, director of broadcasting for Fargo-Moorhead Red Hawks baseball. So, yeah, it was good to get that win for Fargo-Moorhead. Number one, they hadn't beaten Lake Country this year. If you recall, these two teams, the Lake Country Dockhounds, swept the Red Hawks at Newman Outdoor Field earlier this season, and not just swept them. The Dockhounds put up 39 runs in three games en route to that three-game sweep at Newman. Then the Dockhounds went on to eventually win 14 straight games, nearing an American Association record, and dropped a couple, put some wins on the board. The Red Hawks, meanwhile, went on the road, stumbled a bit, came back home and in a successful homestand, and now here the Red Hawks are on a six-game road trip. Now, yesterday's game rained out, thus the doubleheader tonight. And for Fargo-Moorhead, they have evened this series with Lake Country, falling 16-8 Tuesday night. Yesterday rained out, taking game one today 4-1, and that gets us to tonight's the nightcap. The Red Hawks handed the ball to Patrick Wicklander, and he has been, as we say, special. Patrick Wicklander. Wicklander entering the game today with a record of 2-1, that ERA at 5.01, but he has packed three really good starts together. But again, Wicklander 2-1 with a 5.01 earned run average. Meanwhile, he'll be opposed tonight by Dominic Consigliere. Consigliere on the mound tonight for the Lake Country Dockhounds. Consigliere is 2-3 with a 6.57 earned run average. So we'll see what happens tonight. It was the in game one, more about the pitching certainly. And didn't see all those runs that we normally see. Good pitching, kind of stopping good hitting. And we come back at a pregame show. We'll take you through the American Association more as we inch closer to the start of the game. Tonight, the nightcap. Can the Red Hawks sweep a pair from Lake Country? Find out next. This is the pregame show, and this is FM Red Hawks Baseball.
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1: Chuck Michaels back at Wisconsin Brewing Company Park. Normally, Chris Coast would join us on the pregame show at this juncture, but we are between games. It's a doubleheader. We're talking with Chris in the postgame show tonight after this second game concludes. Time now to take a look at some transactions in the league, and there's always transactions in the American Association, you know, on a daily basis. And I know that yesterday the Red Hawks has signed left-handed pitcher Gavin Wernsing. Wernsing got a little bit of action last night, or two nights ago in game one of this series. So that is a recent transaction for Fargo Moorhead. For Lake Country, they placed right-handed pitcher Trey Riley on the seven-day injured list. That is retroactive to June 8th to each team. They also signed right-handed pitcher Cade Hansen as Lake Country, so some movement right there. Earlier this week, the Red Hawks releasing infielder Peter Brookshaw and right-handed pitcher Hunter Day for Fargo Moorhead. And hopefully Peter can find a spot. Obviously, a good ball player, as we know. But that is, just a little bit of a roster crunch for Peter. Not necessarily what Peter was able to do, could do, or possibly the potential. What we know Peter can do, but just a numbers game with Ed. But hopefully Peter can find a spot to continue play. But earlier this week, the Red Hawks releasing Peter Brookshaw and right-handed pitcher Hunter Day. So a little bit of movement. Red Hawks on the 15th of June traded right-handed pitcher Cam Cunnings to Missoula, the Pioneer League, for future considerations. They removed John Beamer from the seven-day injured list and placed him on the inactive list. That is retroactive to May 18th. And that'll be the next big step for Fargo Moorhead. Can they get John Beamer healthy and back in it? That would only help solidify the bullpen. So there's a look at transaction in the American Association. We come back, we'll take a look at the updated scores from today. Got not one, not two, but three doubleheaders going on today around the league. We'll do that coming up next as we close in on the opening pitch. Patrick Wicklander on the hill in the game two for the Red Hawks. He'll be facing Dominic Cancellieri for the Lake Country Knockouts. Red Hawks took game 4-1. Continue a moment. This is the pregame show, and this is FM Red Hawks Baseball.
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1: We continue on the pregame show here tonight from Wisconsin Brewing Company Park in Oconomowoc, Wisconsin. Jack Michaels with you. James Cook producing our broadcast today. And time to take a look around scores in the American Association. I mentioned three different sites hosting doubleheaders because there were three rainouts last night in the league. The Chicago Dogs and the Gary South Shore Railcats. Not a very long trip between those two cities. I think you take the L train, you zip by train to each city over there. But Chicago and Gary. Gary took the first one 2-1, and Chicago wins the nightcap in eight innings by that same score of 2-1. So Chicago and Gary split a twin bill today. Red Hawks taking game one of this twin bill against the Lake Country Dawghounds. In other action, speaking of doubleheaders, Kane County and Milwaukee has gone final game number one. Milwaukee defeating Kane County in the first of two, 6-2. Jordani Mesquita got the win. Ben Kowalski took the loss. Milwaukee 6-2 win today over Kane County. They've got another one to play in that one. Winnipeg is in Lincoln tonight. It's about to get underway here shortly. Also games tonight as the Kansas City Monarchs at Cleburne in there. Sioux Falls idle today. They are on the road. They'll be heading to Cleburne, Texas. They get set to face the Railroaders over the weekend. So long trip for the Sioux Falls Canaries. But that's a look around the American Association with the updated standings and some of the scores coming in. With the Red Hawks defeating Lake Country, Lake Country goes to 21-8. Milwaukee has already won one game of their doubleheader today. And so now the Milkmen have pulled within three games of the league-leading or East Division-leading Lake Country Dawghounds. Kane County at 16-12, stay 4.5 back in the East. Gary at 15-15, a total of 6.5 back in the East Division. Cleburne at 13-17, 8.5 back in the East. In Chicago at 11-19, are 10.5 back in the East Division. In the West, that's led by Kansas City. The Monarchs are 17-12, leading the Western Division. Sioux Falls at 17-15, a game and a half back. Sioux City at 14-18, 4.5 back in the West. Now the Redhawks at 13-17 find themselves 4.5 back as well in the West Division. Winnipeg at 12-18, they are 5.5 back in the West. And Lincoln at 12-17, they are 5 back in the West. So the mix and match there in the West, yes, relatively tight. Kansas City a game and a half lead on Sioux Falls in the West, but boy, those positions 3, 4, 5, and 6 awfully bunched up. And if you know the league, I'll tell you, the postseason is made up of the top four teams in each division. So number one will choose who they're going to play. 1 and 2 get home field advantage in the first round of the playoffs, so on and so forth. But the top four in each division make the postseason. And again, this is game number 31 for Fargo-Moorhead, so we're 31% of the way through after tonight. But just to let you know, lots of baseball to be played. After today, the Redhawks spending the weekend in Gary, Indiana, and then returning home to face the Lincoln Salt Dogs before they hit back on the road to Winnipeg next weekend, and then on into Lincoln, Nebraska. So the Redhawks with a short homestand coming up Monday, Tuesday, and Wednesday against the Salt Dogs of Lincoln, and then they'll head back in the road. There has been a lot of road games to start the year for Fargo-Moorhead. 16 of the first 22 on the road, and now the Redhawks back on that. They've got 3, 6, 9, 12 of 15 on the road in this stretch. So that's a lot of road games. But, you know, the reward for that is they get back home eventually here as June turns into July, and a lot of home dates in the end of June into July. As we move along. So that'll be the good thing. It'll balance itself out. You have 50 at home, 50 on the road. When we come back, we'll take a look at the starting lineups and the opening pitch. We are inching closer and closer to that. Here from Wisconsin Brewing Company Park, we'll have the national anthem and more. Redhawks take game one, 4-1. Game two of this doubleheader is coming up next. This has been the pregame show, and this is FM Redhawks Baseball.
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18: For as long as we can remember, the diamond is where legends are made. 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
1: From Wisconsin Brewing Company Park tonight, the nightcap of a twin bill. The Redhawks going for a doubleheader sweep this afternoon into this evening. The Lake Country Darkhounds, a team with the best overall record in the American Association, trying to prevent that and win this series. So in essence, this is the rubber game of this series. Lake Country taking game one two nights ago, 16-8. 16-8 on Tuesday night. Last night rained out. Earlier today, the Redhawks defeating Lake Country by a score of 4-1. In a moment, we'll set the matchups tonight and get the starting lineups to you. But before we do anything, we're going to head down to the field for the singing of our Star-Spangled Banner and our national anthem here as that sun makes its way out of this beautiful, beautiful ballpark here in Oconomowoc, Wisconsin. Let's go down to the field now for the singing of our national anthem and Star-Spangled Banner. Got a group of young ladies.

0: kind of nice job right there by that group of young ladies singing our, and fellas, singing our national anthem, our Star-Spangled Banner. And a pleasant good evening. Voice of the Red Hawks, Jack Michaels with you tonight. James Cook producing our game on our radio side. Eli Swanson, Director of Broadcasting for Fargo-Moorhead Red Hawks Baseball. Those of you tuning in on AA Baseball TV tonight, and a treat to have you, and those also that follow along on the our partnership with Valley News Live, the 365 and digital channel 11.4. Fargo-Moorhead entering this game now with a mark of 13-17 of the season. Lake Country at 21-8. Tonight the Red Hawks facing Dominic Cancellieri. He's 2-3 on the season. 2-3 on the season at earned run average at 6.57, but didn't have much problems with the Red Hawks in the first meeting between the two clubs. Again, 2-3. He's had six starts tonight. His five starts under his belt, former Creighton and Notre Dame collegiate pitcher. Pitching at Creighton and the University of Notre Dame. Young right-hander, 25 years old, and really an athlete. He's a starting pitcher, but also is a position player, two-way player, if you will, Dominic Cancellieri. C-A-N-C-E-L-L-I-E-R-I. So Cancellieri on the mound for the Dawkins. The lineup he'll face tonight in game two, leading off Jesus Lujano, leading off in center field. Trip Clark catching game two, batting second. Dylan Thomas in right field hits third. Jose Sermo homered in game number one, batting cleanup. Brian Fuentes, DH at third base, batting fifth. Carlos Samaya at first base at sixth. Colby Wilkerson back at short in game two. Batting seven, Jairus Richards in left field hits eighth. And Andy Nelson at second base, batting ninth. So that is the Red Hawks lineup against the right-hander Dominic Cancellieri. Lujano, Clark, and Thomas. Sermo, Fuentes, and Amaya. Wilkerson, Richards, and Nelson. Defensively for those Dawkins today in game two, Ray Zuber, the third in left field. Jake Snyder in center. Joshua Mears in right. At third, Mario Feliciano for the first time playing third base. Feliciano at third. Ripken Reyes at short. Jack Blomgren at second with Peter Zimmerman at first. Dre Dirksen catching game two. 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Rob Knox calling balls and strikes tonight. Robert Nunez at first and Albert Martinez, the umpire, at third. Cancellieri to the mound. The first pitch is a strike and run underway at 6:34 Central Time. 6:34, the first pitch of game two tonight. Lujano sends a softball towards short, fielded quickly by Ripken Reyes, and Reyes on to first for the out. And just like that, one away. But that sun breaking free feels awfully good. The clouds have broken up. It's just one of those perfect Wisconsin evenings. Trees everywhere. Beautiful, beautiful state. 71 degrees at game time. We haven't changed since the start of the first game today. Temperature's been steady in the lower 70s. Trip Clark, the batter, takes a strike from Cancellieri. Clark in game number one. That Trip had an RBI. It was 1-for-3 with an RBI. And the pitch is a breaking pitch low and away. And you play these seven innings games, they can move quickly, and we saw that first game taken 1 hour 59 to play seven innings. Think about that. Wild pitch game, Kyle Krieger getting the win. The wind in the pitch. Clark sends a two-hopper to short. Coming in, Ripken Reyes, been busy early on, two up and two down. On two ground ball outs to short. That'll bring up Dylan Thomas. Thomas singled in his first at-bat in game one and then struck out a couple of times and grounded out. 1-for-4 in game one. Thomas with 34 hits, six round trippers for DT. And Thomas actually with seven. He hit a ball out of the park at Newman in a suspended game. That stat will count on September 1st when the Red Hawks resume play against Winnipeg. For that matter, Jose Sermo and Brian Fuentes each will have another home run in their stat column. Thomas swing and a miss. It is bright. Only 6:36 at night, and that sun comes over that third base stands. And it is sharp today. Breaking pitch inside and low. Good take by Dylan Thomas. Dylan sees his fair share of spinning pitches at his back foot. Everybody trying to get him to bite and get out in front of that sharp slider. Sometimes soft away. The pitch, Thomas right on it. Fouls one up the left field line on a play. Ravello Tire foul ball. Ravello Tire is available, well, in a number of places, to be honest with you. 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There's an off-speed pitch. Oh, and a strike three called. And just like that, Dominic Cancellieri able to retire the Red Hawks in order here in the top of the first inning. Nothing across. We played a half inning in game two of a scheduled seven-inning game. Hawks nothing. Lake Country coming to bat. 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
0: Bottom of inning number one today from Lake Country, Oconomowoc, Wisconsin. Patrick Wicklander on the hill tonight in game two for the Red Hawks. He'll face this lineup. Ripken Reyes leading off, the shortstop for Lake Country. Ray Zuber, the third, batting second. Ryan Hernandez hitting third, DHing. Josh Mears, big Josh Mears in that cleanup spot. Peter Zimmerman at first base, batting fifth. Mario Feliciano hitting sixth. Jack Blomgren, Jake Snyder, and Dre Dirksen round out the lineup for Ken Huckabee. Patrick Wicklander, 2-1 of the season, ERA just a tish over 5, but in his last few starts, he is moving that down. It ballooned early on a couple of games, and then Wicklander found his stuff. And Patrick's been sharp. Let's say if that arm stays live here, as the first offering is low and inside to Reyes. Reyes came into the doubleheader batting at a .286 clip, was hit by a pitch in the bottom of the first inning in game one. The pitch is low, 2 balls and no strikes on Reyes. Reyes, Zuber, and Hernandez, Mears, Zimmerman, and Feliciano, Blomgren, Snyder, and Dirksen, the lineup for Ken Huckabee. Set that Red Hawks defense in a moment. Wicklander looking to get a strike in here, and just a bit low, ball three. Jairus Richards in left, Jesus Lujano in center, Dylan Thomas in right. Brian Fuentes at third, Colby Wilkerson at short, Andy Nelson at second, and Carlos Amaya at first. Tripp Clark behind the plate catching, and there's a strike on 3-0. Wicklander, find your rhythm. The former collegiate Arkansas Razorback, Rays product. Batter, Ripken Reyes, steps out, climbs back in. Short porches here at the Wisconsin Brewing Company Park. Down the lines, a little deeper than it is at Newman. There's a ball fouled away. 320, but it's not like it goes 320 and then gets deep and then all the way to the center gets deeper. I mean, technically it does, but it is the shortest center field ball porch in the league, just 372. They got a slight breeze blowing from the left field line to the right field line tonight. Payoff pitch, and this ball hammered to right field, but twisting foul. Out of play. Now, Wicklander, after falling behind 3-0, comes back, gets a couple of strikes. One on a take, two on foul balls, count 3-2. Again, 7 innings scheduled for this one. Patrick trying to find that out pitch on Ripken Reyes. The payoff pitch popped up behind home. Clark throws the mask. Is he going to have a play? Nope. That'll bounce back into the stands beyond the netting. A lot of different places at this park to view a game. Got the concourse with lounge tables type set up and high stools. And a couple of decks of that. You got your standard seating down the left field or right field line. Got bleachers beyond the left field fence. Payoff pitch again. He walked him, missed outside, and a leadoff man aboard for Lake Country. So Ripken Reyes will take his walk down to first base, and just like that, the Dawghounds, who left 8 on base in game number 1. As Lake Country Dawghound leads the league in runs scored. They lead the league in a lot of offensive categories. Sun has dipped below the cloud. The lefty Wicklander takes a peek at Reyes at first. Number of their guys will take off. First pitch swinging, sent up and packing foul. Off the bat of Ray Zuber III. Dawghound managed by Ken Huckabee. Third base coaching box. The one strike in the batter, Ray Zuber. He homered 2 nights ago to dead center. The pitch home. Good pitch, but not squeezed by Clark. Must have been a little bit away. 1-1. Tripp, the universal man. And they need that bat in that lineup. And Tripp Clark, we've seen play a little 1B, a little outfield, catcher, DH. Amaya, also versatile. The Red Hawk, part of that catching group. He's at 1B here for game 2. Runner does not take off the pitch high. 2-1 to Ray Zuber. One thing the Red Hawks didn't do in game number 1, walk a batter. 8 strikeouts, no walks. And if you can eliminate that, especially against Lake Country, you're going to have a chance to win games. The pitch is a high strike, and it's 2-2. Now, granted, that said, you just can't feed the Dawghounds. This team will tear you apart with the bats, but that's what made Kyle Krieger's start so special today. He induced a lot of ground ball activity, some deep flies, and some weak contact, and had 5 strikeouts. It really was a brilliant effort by Kyle Krieger. And then Mason Pellio came on to get his first save of the year in game number 1. 2-2 the count. Wicklander's pitch, swinging a foul straight back. You know, for that matter, Connor Fenlong, who got the start for Lake Country in game 1, you know, the Red Hawks applied some pressure early on in innings 1 and 2, got the 3 run in the first 2 innings, and then Fenlong was really solid after that. Here's a 2-2 pitch. Just a bit down and away, and it's 3-2 on Ray Zuber. Association's home run leader waits on deck, and Ryan Hernandez, scoreless, bottom of 1. At Lake Country with a man in first, and Ripken Reyes will keep her eye on him. Amaya holding on. Wicklander from the set. Kind of peering over to there, and now throws over the old step over. Chicago and Gary splitting a twin bill today at the Steel Yard in Gary, Indiana. Milwaukee taking game 1 of a twin bill 6-2 over Kane County today. Three-two the count. The lefty with the runner going. Payoff pitch is a ball 4. He walked him, and I mentioned the Red Hawks did not walk a dog count in game one, and now Patrick, a couple of walks here in the bottom of the first, and this is just, we've seen the movie before, not necessarily with Wicklander. He's got good enough stuff to pitch around this, but you're flirting with danger because here comes Hernandez, Mears, and Zimmerman, and this trio in the middle of this dog count lineup has produced 100 runs this season combined, 100 RBI between the three. Now, can Patrick induce a ground ball here? The lefty's pitch is right down the middle. Good live stuff, 92, and that fastball in there for a strike. The one thing about those free passes, and in a shortened game, but as I said, Patrick Wicklander certainly got the goods to pitch out of it. The lefty picks it second. The pitch fouled back our way. Rovello Tire foul ball. Rovello Tire's available all over the region. If you stopped into Fergus Tire Center in Fergus Falls, you got it. Rovello covering all the bases for a safer drive. Also swing on into Bitz Tire in Valley City. So Wicklander out in front of Ryan Hernandez. No balls and two strikes. Two on, nobody out. The pitch is hit sharply into left center field, racing over, and the ball gets past the left fielder Richards all the way to the wall. This could get a couple of runs in. Reyes scores. Zuber being sent home. He'll come in and score. It's a two-run double by Ryan Hernandez, and Lake Country leads 2-0. So the two free passes have come in to score. Now, Jarris Richards not had a beat on that one, made a nice angle, tried to make a sliding catch, but unable to come up with it. And then once you went for that ball, got past him. And that's the fear of getting traffic on in front of the big bumpers. So Hernandez knocks in two. And still nobody out. Here's Josh Mears. The pitch on the way is inside for a ball. Mears, he might have the highest exit veto on a ball hit. Two nights ago, 118 off his bat on a home run to left field. Wicklander's pitch. This ball hit sharply into left field. It's going to hang up. This time Richards is over, makes the catch in left center, turns and fires back in the infield. They get the fly out of Josh Mears. Now you deal with Peter Zimmerman. Two men in here. The two free passes came in and scored on the two-run double by Ryan Hernandez from the bottom of the first. And Zimmerman steps in. Peter in game number one was 0 for 3 with a fly out, fielder's choice, and a strikeout. Wicklander from the belt takes a peek at second and the pitch home. Zimmerman sees it sail high, and it is. Red Hawks returning home Monday nights as they welcome the Lincoln Salt Dogs to town. The pitch popped up a mile high over the infield. Carlos Amaya, the first baseman, calling for it and makes the catch sliding on the turf. Not an easy ball, and Amaya watching it all the way in. There is a breeze blowing. Now it's almost blowing out to right field. And Amaya, a couple of steps, way to stay with it. Carlos, nice catch. There's two away, and here's Mario Feliciano. Well, can Wicklander keep that runner at second? Two runs are in here for Lake Country in the first. Swing and a miss by Feliciano. Now, the Hawks returning home Monday night. That'll be fun. I believe, I don't think I'm telling stories out of school. I mean, that might be a dollar dog night. And it is. Farmers Union Fly Swatter giveaway night Monday. Farmers Union, thank you. The pitch, and little duck snort hit behind second, but Andy Nelson over there to reach up and bring it in. And Wicklander able to handcuff Feliciano to get out number three, but the damage done. Two runs in on one hit, and one runner left. After one inning of baseball, it's Lake Country 2, Fargo-Moorhead nothing. 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
0: Red Hawks have a little work to do. The Red Hawks jumped out in front of game one and didn't look back. Didn't let Lake Country back in. And here in the nightcap, it's Lake Country that jumps out to a 2-0 lead after one inning of baseball. The Red Hawks, who went down in order in the first, will send to the plate here in the second. Jose Sermo, Brian Fuentes, and Carlos Amaya against Dominic Cancellieri. And he made pretty quick work of the Red Hawks in the first. We'll see how the Hawks do here in the second. Jose Sermo cracked his 10th home run of the season in game number one. It was a sixth inning home run solo shot that gave the Red Hawks at the time a 4-1 lead. Look at the Red Hawks get some boys on bases here in the second inning. Sermo, Fuentes, and Amaya. The pitch, Jose takes the strike. Yeah, staying ahead in the count. Swinging a miss, strike two, and Cancellieri. All business out of the gate. The Red Hawks hit a couple of ground ball outs and then a strikeout of Thomas, and now Sermo steps out, climbs back in. Sermo, that left foot, batting left-handed. Left foot almost out of the batter's box. Let that ball get deep and takes a ball. A little bit down and away. Quick worker, the pitch, and Sermo goes down to dig it, pulls it to right field. That is going to drop in and bounce up and over the fence. A ground rule double for Jose Sermo. Boy, tight bite on that pitch, and Sermo went down and got it and lines a ground rule double bouncing into the bullpen for the picnic area beyond right field. Well, Jose Sermo, a leadoff double for the Red Hawks here in the second. Jose's sixth double of the season. And that'll bring up Brian Fuentes. Fuentes in game number one, 2-for-3 with a triple, a single, run batted in, and a stolen base, and a run scored. So the Hawks trying to bounce back after Lake Country gets two in the bottom of the first, and Fuentes swings through the first offering. Cancellieri, a long look in to Dre Dirksen, has the sign. Now the look back to Sermo at second as a bird flies by our window. In the pitch, driven to right field. That's a little duck snort that's going to drop in. A fair ball down the right field line. Sermo comes in to score. It's an RBI hit for Brian Fuentes. The Red Hawks are on the board, trailing it 2-1. Brian Fuentes here in the second inning. Boy, fought one off and just blooped it into right field. A base hit for Fuentes, RBI hit. And the Red Hawks have cut the deficit in half, now trailing it 2-1. It's a way to fight that off. So a couple of hits to get the second inning underway, and here's Carlos Amaya. The pitch, swing, and a foul tip. A little late on that action. The Fuentes has an RBI in each of these games so far today. Good to see Brian's bat really coming alive. We know he's one of the better defenders in the league. He's mixing that bat with that glove. The pitch, swing, and a foul tip, strike two. And right now, Cancellieri is just blowing him past Carlos. Now, Maya, a big, strong, strapping man. But Cancellieri has just moved two balls past his stick. He's trying to bring Fuentes around, the right-hander. The peak at first in the pitch. This time he chases that one up to stay alive and got a piece. Fouls it back. So 22nd Monday, Flyswatter night, Dollar Dog night. 23rd, Memory Fireworks giveaway at Newman. 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Two strikes, the count remains on Carlos Amaya. And Amaya reaches down and sends a laser into left field, a base hit by Carlos Amaya. That probably got more plate than Cancellieri wanted, and Amaya went down, got a nice, even, level swing, got it through the zone. And now with Colby Wilkerson at the plate, I'm wondering if Chris Costa, and again, these are seven-inning games, so every run is vital. You chop off two innings of play. I'm not so sure Chris Coase maybe just didn't give Colby Wilkerson a bunt sign here to try to advance two runners into scoring position for Jairus Richards. We'll see. Cancellieri said corners are in for Lake Country and squaring to bunt and pulling the stick back on a ball as Cancellieri fires one into the turf. Turf infield, turf outfield here in Lake Country. Big vat of clouds above us in the left field, the sun starting to peek behind some of those clouds on its way down. Again, Wilkerson, believe called upon to sacrifice bunt here. He squares again and takes a delayed strike, and Wilkerson's look as surprising as ours is. Now, we'll go with Rob Knox. He's the home plate umpire and right there, but I was feeling Colby pitch, got the inside corner. Colby has the best expressions. The pitch, and Wilkerson bunts it back to the mound. They field it, and they go to third, and they get the... Oh, the ball dropped, and everybody's safe. They went to third to Feliciano, and everybody's going to be safe. It'll be a sacrifice bunt for Colby Wilkerson. And an error's going to be ruled somewhere. My guess it will be on maybe Feliciano for dropping it, perhaps. I don't know if the throw was that terrible. Wilkerson, you can't give an error on him. That's a sack bunt for Colby Wilkerson and a fielder's choice, if you will. And here's Jairus Richards. They're loaded, and he takes a breaking pitch low and inside for a ball. So the Red Hawks have the bases loaded, nobody out, trailing 2-1 in the top of the second inning. And Richards at the plate. Needs to get something into the outfield, and he takes a strike. Count is even 1-1. That ball for Colby that he bunted, you'd want to get that, you know, up a line. He just trying to get that ball down and having to roll right back to the pitcher, and they had a play at third, but just couldn't catch the ball. Now the 1-1 pitch. Richards swings and sends one high, and actually foul tip, strike two. Boy, everybody was looking up in the air to left field. Cancellieri just reached back for a little something extra right there. Hawks is looking for contact. They had bases loaded in game one early and only managed to run out of it. The pitch is muscled into right field. A base hit by Jairus Richards. This could get two in. Coming in to score is Fuentes. Coming in to score is Amaya. A two-run hit by JR. And the Red Hawks have taken a 3-2 lead. Boy, that's just a good fight by Jairus Richards. Got enough strength on that to muscle that ball and pull it into right field. And the Red Hawks leading 3-2. A two-run single by Jairus Richards.